0: Shower on Wednesday, max of 21. Right now it's 11 degrees in Bonner, 11 in Reid and 12 degrees in Banks.
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9: Welcome back to the second hour of the program. It's 6 minutes after 10. Joe Prevedillo and Helen Moussa with you on this Sunday, the 30th of August, the final Sunday of winter. Can you believe it? Beautiful spring-like day outside, blue skies, sunny conditions. It's going to be a cracker. Top of 20 degrees. Currently outside, it's 12 in Canberra at the moment. 13 if you're down in the Tuggeranong Valley. Now, we've got some very special guests, Helen, joining us in studio for the next 20 minutes or
10: we
9: so.
10: We have.
9: About something, look, that I must admit, I'm not all that au fait with Frozen. What I do know about Disney's Frozen, the movie, and later the musical, is that my niece is absolutely obsessed with it, and that a lot of girls around that five-year-old age.
10: I see it,
9: love
10: as,
9: it.
10: As with little kids as a sort of a cult thing. I'm
9: it is.
10: I'm told that, however, that the musical, see, I'm pretty sure that Disney's hit film Frozen was made in 2013. This is just in my memory.
9: Yeah.
10: But then it was turned into a Broadway musical with the addition of quite a lot of songs, maybe upward of six new songs. And it was also, so I'm told, given a slightly more adult edge because it's well known that the large bulk of people who attend Broadway musicals is adult.
9: Yes. So it covers both spectrums.
10: That's right.
9: So it's, so.
10: But I want to know, or I'd like our guests who are Charlotte Morfitt, who's playing Queen Elsa, more will be revealed, and Chloe Stevenson, who's playing Princess Anne. I'd like to know what Frozen is all about. If you could give us a quick rundown on what the story is.
9: Yes.
10: I looked it up. And it's so complicated, but I'm hoping they might be able to cut through all that for us.
9: Good morning, ladies.
11: Hello.
9: Welcome.
12: Hi, how
11: are
12: you going?
9: How are you?
11: Good.
9: Thanks for coming in.
11: Yeah,
9: tell us about Frozen. What is it all about? What's the story?
13: I think the core of the story is the relationship between these two sisters that from a very early age, I guess, is fractured in a way where Elsa has some powers that she must hide from everyone except for her mum and dad who know about it because on the outside they look very, very dangerous. She doesn't know how to control them and she, at the start of the movie and also the musical, she injures her loved sister. So she must hide them. And essentially the story unfolds that this controlled, measured Elsa tries to protect everyone from these powers, but in doing so actually loses her sister.
9: So Elsa injures her sister Anne through her magical
13: Princess
9: power.
13: Princess Anna, right? Very early on.
9: Yeah. Okay.
10: And this is a mythical sort of Scandinavian country or something, is it? It's happening in fictional. Now, I also understand that at one stage, and this gives the title to the musical or to the movie, that Elsa's powers lead her sort of accidentally to freeze the entire country.
13: It's symbolic, I guess, of what's going on internally in her mind. There's a full loss of control for her, and the whole town freezes over. Yeah. And thus begins the story of Anna setting off on an adventure to find her sister Elsa, who's run away.
9: Okay, all right.
13: In layman's terms.
9: Yeah, okay. So now, you are performing in in Frozen, which is actually going to be at the Queue.
13: Mm-hmm, sure.
9: So it's starting on the 15th of September. Are there daily performances, are they, or
13: yeah,
9: every probably few days?
10: Wouldn't they be Wednesday to Saturday? I think they usually would with a matinee.
13: Depends what week you come.
10: Yeah.
13: We've got some Tuesday shows, but mostly it's Wednesday, Thursday, Friday, Saturday, Sunday
11: as well.
9: Okay, but it's running through till the 11th of October, so almost a month.
10: A good long run.
9: Yeah, good long run at the Queue in Queanbeyan.
10: Mm.
9: So tell us about how this production of Frozen, I guess, is different to the movie and also the original Broadway musical.
11: Well, it's quite similar in the way of the storyline, but I think because of all the added songs, it gives a little more depth to each character, and we get to really see more insight into each character's character arc, and specifically for Elsa and Anna and Kristoff as well. He's got a few extra songs. So I think that's probably the main difference is that they've added songs in.
10: And it's live, isn't it? It's a live band.
11: Live performances. Mm. Yeah, I think that's probably the main difference.
13: I actually got a taster of the orchestra yesterday and they sound phenomenal. Amazing.
11: Our musical director, Callum, is great.
13: Yes.
9: So I'm guessing it's the sort of musical where you want the kids to be up dancing on their parents' shoulders, as, you know, throughout the performance.
13: Some songs that are like that, where the kids, I think I'm most excited and also terrified about Let It Go, because that's the song that ends Act One.
10: That's the big showstopper, isn't it?
13: Yeah, but Elsa has a lot of showstopping numbers.
11: Yes.
13: They've added a lot in there for her. But I think I'm most excited about just being in amongst all of the girls that are, and boys that are Elsa obsessed. That'll be very special.
10: You've got some little Elsas and Annas
11: there.
10: I believe the special Free Rein Theatre, the producing company, has had to be very careful, because when you source young people, you can't have them on the stage the same as the adults for a whole lot. You've got to alternate them a bit.
13: Yeah.
10: And so you've got some young talents in this.
13: Yes. Huh? I tell you what, the future of Canberra Theatre is bright.
11: Good
13: hands. They are amazing. There's four of them.
11: Yeah, they're double cast.
13: Double cast, two Annas, two Elsas, and they're phenomenal.
9: Okay.
11: The talent is crazy in the young girls.
13: Yeah.
10: This leads me, when you're talking about a generational thing, something that I sussed out last night, and I was looking more carefully at my notes, is that actually you, Charlotte, were once Chloe's drama teacher at school.
13: I was.
10: And also, not so long ago, you were her director when you directed another cult show, And Juliet, where Chloe played Juliet.
13: Yes.
10: So there sort of seems they do. You don't look that much older than...
11: She's not.
13: Thank you so much.
10: And so you must have been a fairly young drama teacher. But the thing is, I have a sense of something generational going on, you know, that you've passed your knowledge on to Chloe, and then together you're working on something, and you'll be working with some young people, and you'll be passing your knowledge on there.
13: Yeah.
10: And does it work like that, do you think?
13: I think so. I mean, I think some people would call me theatre-obsessed, theatre-mad. I am definitely married to musical theatre in a sense.
10: Mm.
13: But I think, and you would understand this having been a teacher yourself, the passing on your passion to the younger generation, I love it so much. And I love witnessing my ex-students shine brightly on stage. So it's actually really lovely, one, to get to direct her in an external show after so many school shows, but now get to share the stage with her as
11: peers. It's very special. Like having my biggest mentor now direct me outside of school, which sometimes you think you'll never see

0: coming up between the 15th of September and the 11th of October this year. And we have in studio, joining us in conversation, Charlotte Morford, who's starring as Elsa, and Chloe Stevenson, who's starring as Anna in the production. Now, we wanted to sort of have a bit more of a chat specifically about this particular production at the Q.
1: And I just want to emphasise something, and that is, it is located at the Q, but it is actually a production of Free Rein Theatre.
0: Got it.
1: Right.
0: Got it.
1: And which has been doing the big musicals, especially the big contemporary musicals, for quite some time in town. Mm-hmm. And I'm very interested, because I think of it as being a sort of a cult thing, I'm imagining, Joe, that there are going to be a lot of little girls like your niece,
0: yes,
1: who are going to come to see Frozen dressed up. What do you reckon? Do you expect that too?
2: I surely hope so. I was that girl once. Mm. I was a little kid when it came out, and I remember going and buying all the costumes for the parties. And I think for me, the little kid in me is so excited for all the other girls and boys to come see it. So I hope I see a few costumes in the audience.
1: Mm. Well, I was just saying to Joe that it reminded me a bit of the Rocky Horror Picture Show, where everybody comes dressed up. But there's a considerable difference,
2: just
1: I think.
2: Just
1: a difference. And so that means, I'm thinking, a lot of tulle and blue and white and...
0: pink.
1: Is there pink?
3: No.
0: Oh, isn't there?
1: Because it's frozen.
3: It's blue.
1: It's pink isn't a frozen colour.
0: Oh, okay. Look, I'm staying out.
3: And then Anna's green.
2: Yeah, Anna's a bit green.
1: Yeah, so green. Oh, yeah.
3: Green.
1: Green's frozen, all right.
3: So blue.
1: Who's doing the costumes?
3: Fiona, who...
1: Fiona Leach.
3: Yes, is the amazing resident costume guru for Free Rein. I can tell you that I do have my beautiful sparkly dress for the big reveal in Let It Go. Fingers crossed it all goes to plan. No, it will. If Fiona's doing it, it always goes to plan, so that's exciting.
1: Mm.
2: It's looking great.
1: And because it's frozen, there's a lot of icicles and sparkly stuff in it, I should imagine.
2: Lots of
3: magical elements. Lots of special lighting components that are definitely going to make it feel very magical.
1: What about a set? Is there a set, or is it...
2: There's a great set.
3: Yes, there is.
1: Yeah?
2: A little bit of a secret, I would say, but it's looking magical, and it's quite, I don't know, it's going to be great, so you have to get your ticket and you can come see what it looks like.
0: Yeah.
1: Yeah, I know, that's the answer, isn't it?
0: So how long does the show actually go for?
2: The exact time?
1: Like 7:30, let's say it starts at 7:30, would we be out by 10?
3: Oh, yes, definitely.
1: Because if you've got young people, you can't get them home too late, do you?
0: Yeah.
2: I reckon just under 2 hours, maybe.
1: Yeah, yeah.
3: And I think, correct me if I'm wrong, I'm pretty sure for this run they've actually adjusted the times a little bit earlier for our matinees and for our evening shows, because they're understanding that a lot of kids will want to come and see the show.
1: Yeah.
3: So it's a little bit more feasible for families, which is good.
0: Yeah, okay. All right, what's... I mean, you've got the show coming up, obviously. That's your focus. It's going to be pretty intense for the next 6 weeks for you guys. But after that, what's next? What's next after that for you?
3: What's next? I have recently been... I mean, obviously, I've got all my school stuff. I do a school show every single year.
1: Yeah.
3: But I've recently started to dabble in directing and choreographing.
0: Okay.
3: Obviously, my most recent was Anne Juliet. And I think I want to start doing that a bit more. It does take up a lot of time, so I have to be conscious. I've got two little girls at home who definitely will be coming to see Frozen, which is exciting. I think that's where I'm going to go, because I'm also a little bit in that in-between phase of characters. I can't play the young girls anymore. I've got to wait for the next sort of generation of characters to come in. So I think I might step off stage for a little while.
1: So old.
0: So you want to be moving into the directing side of things?
3: Yeah, I think so. Okay. I really enjoy it. It's really nice to have that big vision.
1: And you would do a fair bit of that at school. That would be the nature
3: every day. It's great.
2: Yeah.
0: All right, what about you, Chloe?
2: I'm currently working on an artist project at the moment, so I'm currently driving up to Sydney every week for a few days, working in the studio with producers and other songwriters, making my own music, so planning to start releasing them towards end of this year, beginning of next year, and go ahead with a pop soul artist career. So
0: terrific.
2: Yeah, so we're looking forward to that and just working away at that.
0: Wow.

0: Okay, yeah. Excellent. Do you write your own songs as
1: well? Yeah, I write all my own songs, sometimes work with other artists as well on them. But yeah, sometimes it comes from home, I'm sitting at the piano and I write it and then I take it to the studio, or I come to the studio with nothing and write it in the studio in a couple of hours. Yeah, it's been really fun. I'm really enjoying it. And musical theatre will always be something I will do.
2: But I think you'll have to come back in here and tell us all about the about your album.
0: Well, and give us a rendition as well.
2: Yeah, exactly. Quite right, Joe. Yeah,
0: All right, well, before we wrap up, look, I'm not sure how the ticket sales are going. I'm guessing they're going gangbusters.
1: Very well, yes.
0: For Frozen. And
3: yes.
0: I'm sure it's going to be very, very
1: popular.
0: Pretty
1: sure nearly all of our matinees are sold out now.
0: Yeah,
1: get your tickets.
0: But what's your pitch? What's your final pitch to people if they want to get their kids together, come along? I guess the kids are probably dragging the parents in many ways. but what's so special about this production?
3: I think the thing that I find the most special about it, like, yes, the kids are going to come no matter what, obviously, is that I think it does, it speaks to adult audiences as well. And I think what's really nice about it is that we're so used to the core relationship being romantic in most of these stories, but this one's actually based on these two sisters and family.
0: Mm.
3: And we get to sit with these characters a bit more than what we do in the kids' movie. And it gets quite emotional, I'm not going to lie to you.
2: It does.
3: Yeah. Mm. It's really it's a beautiful story.
0: Okay.
3: For young and old.
1: 100%.
0: Terrific. All right. Well, thank you very much, Charlotte and Chloe, for coming in.
3: Thanks for having us.
0: You've certainly raised the interest for me, so so I hope it goes well. It starts, when does it start?
3: On the 15th
0: of September.
2: Not that far off.
0: Mm. So not too far off, and it finishes up on the 11th of October. So all the best with it.
2: It pretty well covers Floriard, that, actually, if you think about it.
0: Yeah, springtime.
2: More or less, runs for the Floriard month. Yeah.
0: Yeah, it'll be good. So all the best with it. Thank you for coming in today, and I'm sure it'll go well.
3: Thank you.
1: Thanks for having us.
0: Thanks for coming in studio, guys. Charlotte Morfitt and Chloe Stevenson starring in Frozen. It is 26 minutes after 10. We'll take another commercial break on the Sunday roast and we'll get some news headlines.
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0: Coming up to 29 minutes after 10, time to get some news headlines with James Wybrow, who joins us in studio. James?
11: Good morning. The number of Australians unaccounted for following the devastating natural disaster in Nepal has risen to 42. More details have emerged about the future of Australian startup Koala Airlines, but the carrier's role in Canberra remains a mystery. And new change rooms for the Queanbeyan Kangaroos Rugby League Club are now open. In sport, a late fight back from the Raiders wasn't enough, going down to the Titans 26-20. Full bulletin at 11.
0: Thank you, James. We'll hear your full bulletin then. Currently 13 degrees outside, a sunny top of 20 today, and then an overnight low tonight of 2, and then 21 tomorrow. So spring well and truly is here. Okay, we're going to take another commercial break, and we'll come back with our next guest, Greg Harford, Chief Executive of the Canberra Business Chamber.
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0: Okay, welcome back to the program at 28 minutes to 11 now. You're with Joe Prevedello and Helen Moussa in studio. Now, the last time our next guest was in here, which was just a fortnight ago, I joked that he was becoming a regular on the radio.
2: This proves it.
0: On just about every day. And we've got him back again another fortnight later. Greg Harford, the Chief Executive of the Canberra Business Chamber, good morning to you.
21: Good morning. Thanks for having me back.
2: Morning, Greg.
0: Mate, absolutely. We love having you in here, and it's important because you deal with a lot of the relevant issues that are happening, well, in the civics and political space and business space around town. I think it was last Saturday, not yesterday, but the previous Saturday, I think I was actually sitting here in this studio, Greg, and I opened up my LinkedIn app and I saw a post from you, and you could tell that you were passionate and angry and all sorts of things about the story that had appeared in the Canberra Times that morning about work on the light rail construction ceasing, or much of it ceasing, because one of the companies involved in the rollout of the project had its secure local jobs code. Well, it had breached the secure local jobs code by not having a particular certificate. And you were jumping up and down, rightly so, about the fact that, you know, there's been a lot of talk around this secure local jobs code, what it means for business, how inefficient it can be. And, you know, there's a surefire example of it stopping probably the major government contract in Canberra at the moment. And, you know, there's absolutely no doubt that there has to be reform around this this piece of public policy now.
1: I think that's absolutely right, Joe. I mean, for people who aren't across all the detail, if I can just unpack what
0: it
1: is. So the Secure Local Jobs Code sounds fantastic. It sounds like something that's supporting local jobs. And, of course, we do actually want to support local jobs, but that's not what it's about. So, effectively, the code requires businesses bidding for government work to go through an audit and certification process before they're allowed to bid for work in some categories. But, in fact, in order to get that certificate, really, they have to prove that they comply with federal law that's already existing. So, really, you've got this process up front. It gets in the way. It's costly. It creates inefficiencies. It drives cost. It actually deters businesses from bidding for government work. And then, when you've got the work, if your certificate expires, as we saw last week, apparently, you know, 80% of the work on major projects like light rail can be stopped. And let's be clear, the company that whose certificate had apparently expired was a traffic management company, not the people building the tracks or anything else. It was traffic management around the site, and that was enough to apparently stop 80% of the work. That's not good for the territory. It drives cost, and it doesn't help us get the territory ahead.
0: Yeah, so it just shows, really, that this has to be looked at with fresh eyes again, and it's got to be reformed because it's not serving the purpose of what really it's intended to do. I mean, as you said, it sounds good. It's called the Secure Local Jobs Code. By definition, it should be about securing local work and jobs on government projects, but it's not really resulting in that, is it?
1: No, it's not. And really, I think we need to be looking at sort of a fundamental review of ACT government procurement policy. So the Chamber's written to Rachel Stephen-Smith, the Minister responsible for procurement, and suggested that this happen. But there's a whole lot of moving parts out there that really mean it's timely for a review. You've got the various challenges that we've seen around light rail last week. You've got the findings of Operation Kingfisher report a few weeks back. The federal government has really tightened up over the last sort of 2 or 3 years about employment law and put huge penalties in place for employers that get things wrong. So everyone's incentivised to do the right thing. And at the same time, New South Wales procurement rules have changed as well. So essentially there's now a 30% weighting, or it's about to be a 30% weighting in favour of New South Wales businesses. That might be a more simpler way to help support ACT businesses rather than this very convoluted process that doesn't actually deliver good outcomes.
2: Mm. It seems to me that compliance is a big problem in all of this. And I mean, it's not that the theoretical basis of it is all right, but the problem that you're getting in this case is, well, I don't think you're quite accurate to call them a rogue, but you can get at any rate random acts of non-compliance. And what's the answer to that?
1: Absolutely. And to be clear, as far as I know, there's no suggestion that the company at the centre of this has actually done anything wrong apart from having a certificate that had expired. So, you know, that I think shows that this is really a compliance checkbox exercise. It's not something that's driving value. And you know, businesses are forced to comply, and in many cases willingly comply, with a myriad of government rules and regulations at both the territory and federal level. There's lots of instruments to ensure compliance with good practice, particularly around employment law, which is what the Secure Local Jobs Code is all about. We just really don't need to be trying to duplicate federal laws at a territory level in a different kind of way. It just drives cost, it deters competition, and it's bad for business.
0: But you said it there. It's all about, the Secure Local Jobs Code is all about employment law, right? Now, when you listen to some of the local unions who very much argue in favour of the code, they say it's absolutely necessary to protect workers' rights. But, you know, I think, and I'm sure you think the same, tell me, Greg, every business out there that is engaging in this government work is already complying with employment law. They're up to standard, they're paying their workers the right way. There's no problems in that space.
1: I think that's absolutely right, Joe. And, you know, my understanding of the Secure Local Jobs Code is that its origins lie in a situation maybe 10 or 11 years ago when some workers weren't being paid properly by the head contractor. Absolutely not acceptable. We need to find a way of dealing with that. But I think my point is that the federal government has moved very substantially over the last few years, and this wage theft is now a criminal offence. If you knowingly are not paying your people properly, you can be penalised up to tens of millions of dollars. There's really good instruments to deal with this at a federal level. Mm. We don't need to be duplicating that up front at a territory level.
0: Mm. And this really is a live political issue now, because the territory opposition, the Canberra Liberals, have actually called for it to be removed, the Secure Local Jobs Code, completely. But I think, yeah, at the very least, there needs to be a review and a reformation. Yeah,
1: absolutely. And I guess, you know, one good piece of news this week has been, I see there's going to be an inquiry in the Legislative Assembly into the Secure Local Jobs Code. So the Canberra Business Chamber will be advocating vigorously on that as we go through that inquiry process. But it's timely to have a review. It's one thing to have a Legislative Assembly review, but we really need the government to come to the party on this as well and actually drive some legislative change.
0: Yep, no, I agree with that. All right, we've got the Chief Executive of the Canberra Business Chamber, Greg Harford, joining Helen and I in studio. We're going to take a break now. It's 19 minutes to 11. We'll take a break and we'll come back and we'll canvass some other issues with Greg. Back in a moment.
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0: Welcome back to the program at 16 minutes to 11 o'clock. We're joined in studio by Greg Harford, the Chief Executive of the Canberra Business Chamber. We discussed before the commercial break the Secure Local Jobs Code and the need. Well, there's an inquiry into it now, but the need for it really to be rewritten and repurposed. But, Greg, we wanted to touch on the fact, I guess growing debate around the efficiency, the purpose, the way the Legislative Assembly carries out its work as our parliamentary arm here in the ACT and its connection with the ACT government. The federal member for Bean, David Smith, he wrote an interesting opinion piece in the Canberra Times probably a fortnight ago now, raising questions around, the makeup of the assembly, electorates, who's actually accountable when it comes to local issues. What did you make of what David wrote in the paper?
1: Look, I think David Smith raised some really interesting questions. I don't necessarily know what all the answers are, but I think it's really good to be starting to have a conversation about how we can do things in a streamlined and effective way. It's sort of my key takeout, and this week he made another speech talking about it, where he was essentially calling for the establishment of a cross-border commission to really look at how we can drive the economy on both sides of the border forward. And that's really important to us at the Business Chamber, because we want to see economic growth. The way to secure the future of the territory and make everyone better off is to grow the economic pie, not to be slicing it differently. And I think my worry is you've seen ACT government sort of consistently expanding its the scope of what it does. That comes at a big cost. Government's tax rate, tax revenue this year is forecast to be about 10.1% more than it was last year at a time when inflation's running at 4.2%. So, we're seeing government take on more and more take a bigger and bigger slice of the economic pie, and that's not good in the long run for anyone living in Canberra or for businesses here in Canberra. So I think the big question we've got to be asking ourselves is, how do we drive more efficiency in the delivery of government services? I know some people are sort of saying we should be having wholesale reform of the Legislative Assembly. I don't have a particular view on that. But I think the question is, why does ACT government need to do everything that it does in the way that it does it? And can we explore shared services across the border, either with the Queanbeyan and Palaran Council or indeed with the New South Wales government? Because it may just be much more efficient to get someone else to do some of the things we need done.
0: All right. Well, do you have any specific examples in your mind around things that where there could be synergies between ACT and New South Wales?
1: Well, I think, almost everything that I look at, there's some form of duplication across the border. I think the classic missed opportunity was around My Way and the new ticketing system for public transport here. It's a perfectly good one across the border. Why we couldn't have just
0: the OPAL system?
1: The OPAL system. That would have saved the territory tens of millions of dollars. But I think if you look at it, like, there's a whole lot of things that we all utilise ACT government for, everything from dog registration through to vehicle licensing. Yep. They're duplicated across the border. We're a relatively high-cost place for government services. So the question, I think, is, would it be more effective, cheaper and more efficient for some of those services to be delivered by another organisation on behalf of the ACT government? And we're seeing also a new licensing system being brought in for trade services. So the government's going to start licensing a number of tradies that aren't currently licensed here in the ACT. Now, of course, across the border, there is a perfectly good licensing system. It's already up and running, has been for years. Yet we're building a new one here in the ACT. It'll be compatible with the New South Wales one, so that's a good thing. But really, why are we replicating that bureaucracy, that systems that we'll need to run a system when we could just pass a law and says you must have a New South Wales licence to operate here in the ACT?
0: I think that's a very good point. I mean, for example, with plumbers, you have to have a licence in the ACT and in New South Wales, right? Similar with other trades. It's duplication that just adds to cost of running a business here locally when you need to operate cross-border.
1: Absolutely. And look, I don't think your average Canberran cares, frankly, about whether their dog is registered with Dogs New South Wales or the ACT government, or whether their plumber is licensed here in the ACT or across the border in Queanbeyan. What matters is that they've got that assurance that they're getting the right service.
2: I agree that we don't care, but I had to get my cat from the RSPCA licensed in Queanbeyan, and that was monstrously difficult too. It took me probably the better part of a week to, there was so much bureaucracy involved in it. But my problem really with all of this is, how can you undo it? Undo what we've got, you know?
0: That's right.
1: Well, that is a really good question, and you kind of have to start piece by piece, I think, and that's why the Chamber is called quite consistently for ACT Government to be looking really closely at what it can do, or what it does do, and how it can do that more efficiently. That doesn't mean we need to lay people off necessarily, but it does mean that there is a whole lot of systems and processes that we could be looking at to see, well, actually, does it make sense to do things in the way that we've done them for the last 30-odd years.
0: I mean, you talk about licensing and registration and those sorts of government charges. It's a real challenge because when you look at where the ACT government actually draws its money from, what it gets its money from rates revenue, from stamp duty, some GST take, fees and charges. There are limited ways.
1: And payroll tax.
0: And of course, payroll tax. Cannot forget that. But you know, I can't see the ACT government wanting to give up revenue streams to make it more efficient for people who need to operate cross-border.
2: It's not going to happen.
0: That is the challenge, Greg. So I think it's going to take really tough decisions being made, you know, to make inroads on this stuff.
2: And Joe, that would apply to both sides of government.
0: Yeah, yeah.
2: In the ACT, there's undoubtedly, so that there's no magic solution to this.
1: No, that's right. This is not a political conversation. This is about how we can do the best with what we've got. But the reality, I think, is we're at a point where we've actually got to make some really hard decisions. Mm-hmm. The government needs to make some hard decisions. We have the highest per capita debt in the country. We have commercial rates rises here in the ACT this year running at 8%. They're sort of under 4%, substantially under 4% in most cases across the border in New South Wales. We have the highest payroll tax rate in the country already. We can't keep putting cost onto the private sector and onto consumers. At some point, you've got to look at government spending as well and say, how can we deliver these services in a more efficient and effective way?
0: Yeah, I think you've potentially got to look at some of those things where it'd be easier to integrate. And it's never going to be totally straightforward. But the one that comes to mind to me is something like corrections here in the ACT. We have one facility, really, with the Alexander McConachie Centre. You know, do we really need a back-end government department to run one jail? When in New South Wales, they run multiple jails, I don't know what the number is, but why couldn't that be integrated into the New South Wales system? You know, that to me, that seems like a fair example.
1: Yeah, well, I think that's right. And you get in a bigger jurisdiction where you've got more prisons. In this case, you'll have economies of scale that arise from that.
0: Yeah.
1: You'll have one back-end system, presumably keeping track of who all your prisoners are and what's going on. We're duplicating that in the ACT, and that duplication is expensive and it drives cost. And those are the sorts of things that we can look at, even if it's not a full integration of the two prison systems, even just a sharing of some of those back-end services might actually help us dampen the need for continual tax increases by ACT government.
2: So there could be a sort of a gradual approach to this. It wouldn't have to be an all or nothing.
1: Yeah. Oh, absolutely. Look, I think it would be completely unrealistic to say we're going to wave a magic wand and have a whole lot of things happen on day one. Mm. But you could start small with something and sort of see how it went, I think. Mm-hmm. There should be close cooperation between governments on both sides of the border. It doesn't really make sense that we have the level of disjointedness that we do now.
0: Look, driving efficiencies is obviously one very important thing that I think the government rightly needs to focus on, but also growing the business community here in the ACT and the region is important too. And I know you've got an important event coming up With the Canberra Business Chamber in October. Is it growing the pie?
1: Our Grow the Pie Economic Summit. Yeah. So we're really getting a group of fantastic thinkers together from around the country and internationally, bringing them together to talk about economic growth, compliance costs, how we can manage some of these situations, and how we can really get a focus on growth back into the economic growth back into the ACT, because we're seeing the government sector grow quite nicely here in the ACT, but government has to be paid for somewhere, and the only way we can pay for government services is really through the private sector economy. So we've got to work out how we can really incentivise business to start here, businesses to set up here, think about the things we can do to attract more people to live here in the ACT, and make sure that we're growing overall.
0: Mm. So obviously you're yet to have that event, but have you, at least in some part, Greg, developed your vision for, you know, the ideal business operating environment here in Canberra, and what sorts of industries, you know, we'd be predisposed to being really good at and being really efficient at.
1: Look, I think, I mean, the industries that Canberra is made for, if you like, are kind of knowledge industries and service industries.
0: Yep.
1: You know, we are, federal government's obviously a major player in the Canberra economy, and there's a lot of businesses here that service that. But I think the question is, how can we grow more business activity here so that we've got more business-to-business activity happening as well? I sort of think there's huge opportunities around technology, AI, cyber, even sort of banking and telecommunications. There's a lot of really good things about Canberra. We've really just got to make a better case. Excuse me, we've got to make a better case to businesses that they should be setting up shop here and bringing their people to work here in the ACT.
0: Mm. Okay, interesting stuff. All right, Greg, well, we've covered a fair bit there. We talked about the Secure Local Jobs Code, about efficiencies that need to be driven at the government level, and finishing off there with how you grow the economy business-wise. Mate, thanks for coming into the studio. Really appreciate it.
2: Thanks, Greg.
1: Yeah.
0: Terrific. That's Greg Harford. He's the Chief Executive of the Canberra Business Chamber, one of, really, locally, one of our most important advocates here in town. So it's good to have him on the radio. All right, it is coming up to 4 minutes to 11 o'clock. This is the City News Sunday Roast on 2CC. Coming up after 11, we're going to be joined in studio by His Excellency Vassal Maurice Shinchenko, who's the Ukrainian ambassador to Australia. He's just back from Ukraine. As I mentioned earlier in the program, Helen, you know, it's a little bit sad, really, that, you know, the conflict continues in the Ukraine, but because of everything happening in the Middle East and Iran, we're not hearing about it as much as we probably should. So it'll be good to catch up with Vassal after the news.
2: Yeah. Yes, and they've got their National Day coming up on the 16th of September, so it's very timely.
0: Of course, as well. And we'll also be joined in studio in the second half hour next hour with Robert McMahon to talk politics as well. There was that Secret Harbour by-election that One Nation has stormed home in the West overnight, so I'll be interested to get Robert's views about that one as well. All right, we'll take a break and we'll head off to the 11 o'clock news.
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25: It's 14 in Canberra, heading for a top of 20 degrees, sunny with light winds. From the Capital Radio Newsroom, good morning. I'm James Wybrow. One Nation's historic victory in Western Australia has delivered a major political blow to Labor. The minor party claimed its first ever lower house seat in WA after securing a major swing in the state electorate of Secret Harbour. The seat was held Labor for nearly four decades, with analysts saying cost of living and migration policies are now forcing people away from the major parties. Meanwhile, One Nation leader Pauline Hanson and politician Barnaby Joyce have begun a three-day tour of Victoria, trying to secure support ahead of the November state election. Barnaby Joyce struggled to escape tough questions about the party's immigration policy in an interview with News 24.
26: So you're not giving me a permanent migration number?
27: No, I'm not, because it's dependent on other factors that make up the norm. We have gone out and made a clear statement.
26: Will it be lower, Barnaby Joyce? Will permanent migration annual intake under One Nation be lower than under Labor?
27: We have a policy on the net overseas migration. Now, I would suggest very, very strongly that it would be.
25: Overseas, the number of Australians unaccounted for following the devastating natural disaster in Nepal has risen to 42. Australian consular officials have safely located tourist Cara Severino and transported her to the embassy in Kathmandu. 12 Australian response personnel are now on the ground to assist with humanitarian assessments, logistics and communications as the death toll in the region edges closer to 700. Assistant Foreign Affairs Minister Matthew Thistlethwaite says, although the death toll is rapidly rising, there is still hope.
28: 6,633 people have been rescued, including 261 foreigners. We haven't given up hope, given that those figures rise every day. Yesterday it was 121. A lot of the telecommunications infrastructure was down, and when these rescue teams actually got into the region, they started finding people, which was fantastic.
25: More details have emerged about the future of Australian startup Koala Airlines, but the carrier's role in Canberra remains a mystery. Scott Maiman reports.
10: The airline CEO, Bill Aisling, has spoken with Bloomberg that the airline will shift towards a focus on charter flights that feed international airlines as part of overseas travel itineraries. This will avoid the idea that Koala would compete directly with Qantas and Virgin. In a social media post, Mr. Aisling says they remain committed to setting up a credible third airline alternative in Australia. While artist impressions show a Koala Airlines jet flying over Canberra in the marketing, there's been no confirmation of any service involving the national capital. Scott Maiman, Capital Radio News.
25: A new change rooms for the Queanbeyan Kangaroos Rugby League Club are now open at Freebody Oval. Major upgrades to the facility were funded by the federal and state government, as well as the Queanbeyan Palarang Regional Council. The new building includes two main change rooms with a built-in operable wall to allow for four smaller change rooms, supporting the growing number of female rugby league players in the region.
14: Sports update.
25: A late fight back from the Raiders wasn't enough, going down to the Titans 26-20. The Green Machine let in six unanswered tries after opening the scoring, hitting back with three late tries to make the game look closer than it was. Coach Darren Borthwick says they have to regroup for a finals push.
15: We've said it all along, we'll just go week by week and yeah, we'll have a good review of the game on Monday, and then fix up what we need to and look forward to the contest on Sunday.
25: And the Wallabies have held on to beat Argentina 27-21, continuing a strong start for new coach Les Kiss. Meantime, South Africa held off New Zealand 33-26. That's the latest from the Capital Radio Newsroom.
24: 2CC weather. 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
25: Sunny and 20 degrees today, sunny again tomorrow, top of 21. 19 on Tuesday with more sunny conditions, then a possible shower on Wednesday, max of 21 degrees. 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
24: Canberra's news leader is 2CC.
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0: Welcome back to the final hour of the program at 6 minutes after 11. Joe Prevedillo and Helen Moosa with you through until noon today. It's Sunday, the 30th of August 2026, the final Sunday of winter, and beautiful spring-like conditions out there today. I'm going to be making the most of it this afternoon. I'm sure you are as well, Helen.
2: Oh, yes. I've got a few tasks, however.
0: Yes, so do I. Yeah. Some domestic tasks. But it's been a pretty good program so far, but we've got a couple of very special guests still to come. Just before we get into that, I just wanted to promote a particular event that's going to be coming up, and Valerie sent this one through, and it regards the ACT Textile Arts Association, and they're going to be holding the Garden of Threaded Delights at the Queanbeyan Art Society Gallery on Trinculo Place in Queanbeyan. And it starts on the 11th of September and it runs through until the 20th of September. And it's an imaginative exhibition, as I said, created by the ACT Textile Arts Association, stepping into a garden where a vivid range of flowers and foliage are created from fibre, fabric and thread. So if you'd like more information about that, I'm guessing if you go to the Queanbeyan Art Society website, you'll probably find more information. Google Garden of Threaded Delights, but it's being put on by the ACT Textile Arts Association. So maybe give them a Google as well. But thank you, Valerie, for sending that information through on that one. So there you go.
2: Well, that's another perfect match for Flory Art, isn't it?
0: It is. Mm. Yeah, it's all happening at that time of the year.
2: Mm.
0: All right, now time to introduce our next guest who joins us in the studio. He's a good friend of the program, good friend of Rod and Ian's. It's His Excellency Vassal Miroshnichenko. Always struggle with your name, Vassal, but it's terrific to have you in studio, mate. He's the Ukraine ambassador to Australia. Very good morning to you, sir. Thank you for coming in.
1: Good morning. Thank you for having me.
0: Excellent, mate. Now, you've just come back from Ukraine in the last couple of weeks, and we'll get to things, how things are going over there shortly. But we did want to start on a relatively positive note that next month you're going to be hosting a reception to mark the 35th anniversary of Ukraine's independence. That's happening on the 16th of September here in town.
1: That's right. We just had our independence on the 24th of August, but usually we have to wait when politicians are back in town to host a diplomatic reception, which we will do on the 16th. But it's 35th anniversary, very special occasion. There were some big celebrations in Kyiv. President Zelensky hosted 10 leaders from 10 different countries, including the Prime Minister of Britain, including leaders of Nordic and Baltic states, the president of Moldova. So he had 10 leaders in the country. Also, he hosted a coalition of the willing meeting, and a lot of the leaders were able to join online, including the president of France and chancellor of Germany. So that was a big occasion. We'll certainly had celebrations here throughout Australia with Ukrainian community celebrating the Independence Day. And we had a special one here in Canberra in front of the Russian embassy where we had a rally, which is a weekly rally. And I was able to join it together with my friend Lithuanian ambassador to Australia. But also a big celebration in Sydney. It was at North Bondi RSL Club. We had Assistant Foreign Minister Matt Thistlethwaite attending. We also had a state MP from NSW Parliament. And it was a big day. We also had one soldier from Ukraine, a young, tender woman, 25 years old, Victoria Savkiv, who came all the way from Ukraine. And she was able to tell her story. And if you love me, I'll just tell her that story, because it's really heartbreaking in a way for me personally, because my daughter is 23 years old, and Victoria, she was just 21 4 years ago, and she decided to join the defense forces. At the time, actually, when the war broke out, she was in Poland studying, and then she realized she needs to quit and she needs to go and join the defense forces. Originally, she joined as a combat medic, but after several years, she figured she could be more useful when she trains as a drone pilot, and she's become a drone pilot and is currently posted in Sumy region, which is an eastern part of Ukraine, and this is pretty much the front lines. And she arrived last week, and she was able to join the Ukrainian community and tell her story, which is quite extraordinary if you think about that we have 70,000 women in the Ukrainian Defense Forces out of a million who are currently serving. And the way this war has changed everything. So and something that she, Victoria, shared with everybody, and I think was very poignant, was when she said that at her age, she's been to more funerals of her friends than to their wedding parties.
0: That's terribly sad.
2: And did she come over especially for that occasion?
1: Yes, she did. She did. And of course, she's now traveling all over Australia. She hopes to be in actually Canberra tomorrow. And she's going to meet the Ukrainian community, some of the officials. Perhaps she will meet somebody from the Australian Army as well. Mostly on an advocacy trip, sharing her story, doing some media as well. So that's kind of, she's just here for 2 weeks for a break in a way, but she will go back to Ukraine soon.
0: Mm. Okay. Well, look, all the best, Vassal, for those celebrations coming up next month. Obviously, there is the undercurrent of the war, which continues. I can't believe it's, what, been more than 4 years now, 4.5 years. It just seems to go on and on. You've recently been over in Ukraine, 3-week visit. How are things going over there? How are the spirits of the people? Just give us a bit of a feel for what it's like.
1: It was my 12th trip since I started my work here as an ambassador, but probably one of the most difficult trips I've done. I spent 3 weeks in Ukraine. We had our annual ambassadors meeting. But that was just a feeling. Well, Russians cannot really progress on the front lines. They try to compensate that with incessant attacks at different cities in Ukraine. And I was exposed to at least 4 major attacks while in Kyiv. And on one of those nights, Russians have launched 24 ballistic missiles. And let me tell you, that's pretty terrifying, because you wake up in the middle of the night, you hear a siren, you look at your phone and it says ballistic missiles, and pretty much 2 minutes later you hear explosions.
0: So you get a warning on
1: Yeah, you get a warning, but that's pretty quick.
2: No use.
1: And then for the next 2 hours you hear all those explosions, and they were pretty close. I mean, that was still far away to be affected in my particular case, but it's just a matter of luck when it's going to hit nearby, or God forbid, your house. And we couldn't intercept a single one of those, because we've run out of our interceptor missiles for the Patriots, which are used against the ballistic missiles. And that's kind of the biggest challenge Ukraine is facing, especially as we get into the autumn and winter, and Russians are trying to make life of civilians unbearable. While they cannot really progress on the front line, because we are holding strong, also we've been able to hit targets deep in Russia, including their oil refineries, including some of their logistic knots. And this is what actually bringing war to Russia, which is humiliating Putin, because he promised to take over Ukraine very quickly. And now, almost on a 5th year war, he's got 1.3 million casualties, and there is no end to war. But definitely what Russians are now trying to do, they try to destroy our energy systems, they try to destroy our water treatment systems and our water supplies, basically making Kyiv as a capital unlivable. And that's the biggest challenge that Ukrainians are now facing as we get into this winter. So this is what's my, you know, people are still holding strong. Look, I don't want to exaggerate or romanticize resilience, because everybody talks about this magic Ukrainian resilience as if...
0: humans have their limits.
1: Yeah, but exactly. Humans have their limits. And I think we shouldn't romanticize it too much, because on a 5th year war, people, you can see how the brunt that people have to bear, what an impact it has on them, how they look, how traumatized everybody is, how visible the injuries from the war are on the streets of Kyiv, because you, during the summer when it's hot, you just see a lot of people having disabilities. People are blind, they're deaf, they have no limbs. And this is only a small fraction of what we see. And we already estimate we have about 400,000 people who got injured as a result of war, and many, many those who died as well. And therefore, look, we have no choice in a way. And some claim it's our super strengths, and probably it is, because it's not up to us to end this war. We can't end it, because Russians should end it. So our goal is to exert as much pressure as we can on Russia to force them into stopping this war.
0: All right, we're joined in studio with Vasyl Roshchenko. He's the Ukraine ambassador to Australia. We'll take another break here on the Sunday Roast because we need to. We'll come back and we'll continue the conversation with the ambassador.
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19: 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Find your way to

0: missiles that I guess had been somewhat protecting Ukrainian citizens from those Russian missile attacks. It's not as reliable now, or you don't have as many of those interceptors missiles to be able to use. Tell us about that.
1: Look, for ballistic missiles, which Russians are now using against us, they use, by the way, Russian missiles, but also North Korean ballistic missiles against us. The only interceptors which work are interceptors which are provided by the U.S. And these are interceptors for Patriot missiles, right? Mm. They call PAC-2, PAC-3. And there is a huge shortage of them at the moment. There are still some European countries who have them. We are negotiating persistently to be able to get a hold of them. We're asking Americans to provide us at least with 300 of those interceptor missiles for this next winter so that we could survive it as we move on. But the problem is a lot of those missiles being spent in the Gulf. And as many analysts have indicated, they've often been used against very cheap targets and in a way, not in the right way, perhaps, but it does matter. What matters now is that the stockpiles are very low and it's very difficult to get them. But for this is what relates to the ballistic missiles. However, there are also jet-powered drones, which Russians are now using more intensively. And for those, we need some other interceptor missiles. And this is actually, they are much more available. There are more of those at the moment. These are air defense missiles, which are used by NASAMS, which are used by fighter jets. There are also some in Australia. There's some in other countries. But of course, the major issue at the moment is that everybody, most of the people get them, most of the countries get them from the U.S. Some are produced under license in Korea and Japan. But at the same time, looking at the bigger environment or geopolitical environment, governments are very reluctant to give them up, are reluctant to sell them to Ukraine. So, but at the same time, we get bombed, we get destroyed. So we are trying to buy whatever we can, anywhere we can. And of course, we ask an Australian government to consider selling some of those missiles that they have here, which would help protect Ukrainian skies and will help protect Ukrainian civilians as we get into the winter.
2: And what are the likely sources of, sorry, you've mentioned the Australian government, but I'm wondering, say, about the British government, whether that is a likely source, because the new British Prime Minister has, I believe, been to Ukraine and has already been very positive in other areas.
1: Absolutely. And currently, Andy Burnham, the Prime Minister of Britain, his first foreign trip was to Ukraine. Mm. And I think it sends a very strong message to everybody where Britain stands, and they stand with Ukraine. And I really look forward to seeing more of that cooperation between Australia, UK and Ukraine. And there are many opportunities on a defense industry side. But what Andy Burnham said last week in Ukraine was that he committed to providing blueprints for a Storm Shadow missile, which is kind of a mid-range missile for Ukraine, which will enable us to produce it under ourselves, yeah. Right? Mm. It's not an interceptor missile. It's more of a long-range capability, which is would be of huge value to Ukraine. It's actually a joint French-British missile, and if we can start making them in Ukraine, that would be a huge help. We are also looking into some other capabilities. For instance, we now are trying to buy some aircraft which could be used as drone hunter. And the reason for that, I will just explain, because we already have interceptors for regular drones, which Russians are using against us. But recently, they have developed a new generation of drones, which are now jet-powered, which means they travel at a speed of 600 kilometers. And for those kind of drones, you really need missiles to intercept them. And this is, you need missiles which you can shoot from aircraft, or you need something which goes fast, or you need actually interceptors that could be also other drones, but they need to be jet-powered to go that fast. So that's kind of what we are trying to solve on our own, relying on our defense industry, but also whatever we can source from our partners. And certainly we are very grateful to Australian government that has been the support that they provided so far, the contributions made to Pearl, which is a prioritized Ukraine's requirement list, under which we are able to buy some weapons and military stuff from the U.S. But as I explained, the problem is that so much was spent and it's difficult to ramp up the production of those interceptor missiles for different platforms. And

0: American defense industry is fighting it hard to increase that production. Of course, there are equivalents in Europe, like Germany. There is a SAMP/T program, which is a German-Italian kind of joint venture. And we also are getting those, which could be used against certain Russian targets.
1: Mm. Vassil, before we finish up, I want to ask you about a couple of other things. There was a call for a potential election in Ukraine recently. What was that about? What happened there?
0: Look, this calls actually emerged in the past several years. You hear certain politicians talking about it, but in this current case, that was a former minister of defense who's made that public statement, basically calling on the elections. The problem we are facing, and certainly I myself, I just joined government very recently. Previously, I was part of business and part of civil society in Ukraine, and I was heavily involved in all different activities done by Ukraine civil society, including the Revolution of Dignity in 2014, under which I was part of that those demonstrations which have taken down President Yanukovych, who betrayed Ukraine and then fled to Russia. So for me, democracy is very important. But the current consensus in the country is that we can't hold elections for one basic reason. It's about legitimacy and it's about inclusivity, because we have over 1 million people serving in the army. Mm. And each one of them should have the right not only to vote, but also to run for a public office. And that person would have to be released from serving. Also, how can you secure the safety of the polling stations when Russian bombs are coming everywhere? Another issue is over 5 million people who are outside of Ukraine. Mm. There is no
1: practicalities
0: of it, how they can vote. So technically what happens, even if elections are done, it's going to be huge destruction. It will be, of course, a big cost, but also it's all comes down to legitimacy. And Russians will try to undermine us when we are in the middle of elections, which can create a situation where we don't have a government in place and the elections will be not recognized as legitimate because of the number of people who voted and of all the circumstances. So general consensus is, you hear these voices once in a while, but general consensus is we can't do it during wartime, during martial law, so we just have to wait when there is the right time to do so.
1: And you'd say that most citizens would be of that view?
0: Absolutely. Yeah. There is still consensus. Despite the political views, even those who are in opposition to Zelensky, they all agree that now is not the right time.
1: Okay. And just finally, Vassil, seasons are changing. Obviously, you have a long extended summer season. We're heading back into winter now in Ukraine. How is that going to work in terms of dynamics of this war?
0: Look, the biggest problem now, one of the biggest problems, of course, is energy assistance that we still need. And we are asking Australian government to help us with some of that energy assistance. In January of this year, DFAT has allocated $10 million for that. We do ask for more support to get ready for that winter season. That's one issue. Another issue is the export of our food from Ukraine. Ukraine is the fifth largest food producer in the world. We can produce a grain which can feed 400 million people. Russians have specifically now targeted our port infrastructure.
1: Right.
0: And they have disrupted the export of grain out of Ukraine. Many countries in the world totally depend on supply from Ukraine, including in the Middle East and in Africa.
1: Yes.
0: So if we can't sell our grain, that will cause starvation in the Horn of Africa, which totally relies on our food coming from Ukraine. And that's the biggest issue, is food security. So Russians are now weaponizing food by disrupting our ability to export. Mm. And that, you know, there is only one way you have to export it, through the Black Sea. And they are now targeting the ships which are going into the ports. They are targeting our port infrastructure. And we just finished our season. We already harvested our grain, and there is so much of it. There is nowhere to store it. It needs to be shipped off and provided to the markets which have been buying it. So that's kind of the biggest challenge. And it also will disrupt food prices globally. And you will see it here in the region as well.
1: Okay. All right, many ongoing issues. We could talk for another half an hour, Vassil. We don't have the time, but look, we appreciate you coming in, keeping us informed about what's happening. As we said at the outset, you know, we're not hearing as much about Ukraine because of conflict in the Middle East and other parts of the world, but it's still so important to remember the conflict that is happening over there and the impact on your people. So thank you for coming in.
2: And we wish you a very happy event on yes. the 16th of September.
1: Yeah.
0: Thank you for having me.
1: No, His Excellency Vasyl Miroshnichenko, Ukraine's ambassador to Australia, joining us in studio on the Sunday Roast. We'll take another break and get some news headlines.
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1: Welcome back to the program. Joe Prevedello and Helen Moussa with you through until noon. 28 minutes to midday, time to get some news headlines. James Wybrow, hello.
8: Good morning. Energy Minister Chris Bowen insists data centres will not add 1 cent to household power bills, provided they stick with the Albanese government plan. A local Labor MP has called for a new commission to unlock the economic potential of the Canberra region, and some of country music's biggest names have come together to pay tribute to Dolly Parton. In sport, the Canberra Brave will chase their fourth Goodall Cup when they take on the Newcastle North Stars this afternoon. More news at midday.
1: Thanks, James. We'll hear your final bulletin then. It's currently a very pleasant 16 degrees outside, sunny and 20. Today we'll take another commercial break and then we'll welcome Robert McMahon, columnist with the City News, to talk politics up until 12 o'clock.
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1: Welcome back to the program. Time to welcome our final guest of the day and probably my favourite topic, really, to discuss. It's great to be able to have Adjunct Professor Dr. Robert McMahon, visiting fellow at the ANU and former Assistant Secretary at PM&C in studio. Robert, hello. How are you?
15: Good morning, Joe. I'm well, thank you. Hello,
1: great to have you in studio again. Thank you. I very much enjoyed our conversation last time. Went for about an hour and we still couldn't pack everything we wanted to in. But we'll get straight into it.
2: You better.
1: The big political story from the last 24 hours has been this by-election, this state by-election in Western Australia, the state seat of Secret Harbour, which is south of Perth, geographically. The confines of this electorate sit entirely within the federal seat of Canning, which is the Liberal frontbencher Andrew Hastie's seat. It was a state electorate that was held by 11.5% by the Labor Party, which is pretty safe, but One Nation has come in and they've swept in with this seat. They've got about 40% of the primary vote.
15: Mm.
1: And I think, Robert, to me, it's really the first time that the Labor Party has materially suffered at the hands of One Nation.
15: It is. It's the first time electorally that it has happened, but I think that wise heads have been aware of it in the Labor Party for some time. I mean, Chris Minns has been talking about it for a number of weeks. The South Australian Premier Malinauskas talked about it as a risk in the lead up to the South Australian election. Mm. So I think state premiers and leaders have been aware of the risk of One Nation, perhaps more than their federal counterparts, because, of course, that's where One Nation does quite well, is on, sort of on local issues that resonate in local communities. And they are the issues that often resound in state elections more so than in federal elections. That said, of course, the Liberal Party lost Farah to David Farley in One Nation in the recent by-election following Susan Lee pulling up stumps. So it's not only a state and territory phenomenon, it has had effects at a federal level. But I think it's fair to say that for the most part, it really will resonate at a state level.
1: Well, I think it has to ring alarm bells, more alarm bells now, because particularly when you look at the Labor vote in this seat, it's collapsed by 22%.
15: Mm.
1: And it's not the Liberal Party that's really suffering here. It's the Labor Party. Like, you've got Labor voters, presumably people who have consistently voted Labor over and over again, and they've gone in droves to One Nation.
15: Mm.
1: I just wonder what is driving that. Not all of these One Nation people who voted One Nation, 4 in 10 yesterday voted One Nation, they don't all subscribe to the One Nation doctrine. It seems to me it's about protest. It's about saying to the major parties,
2: well, I think
1: stuff
2: you. You might argue against that a little bit, Robert.
15: Well, Helen, you make you pick up on an issue about which I have recently written. I think that One Nation's vote is more than just protest. I think that there is a widespread disenchantment with major parties, that voters are annoyed at the Labor Party federally for having broken a series of unassailable promises in relation to taxation policy. Labor keeps on flip-flopping on immigration. Albanese made the promise quite solemnly before the last election that my word is my bond, and then subsequently went on to break it. The electorate still is frustrated with the coalition, off the back of the Dutton years, but more particularly, I think the Morrison years, where the Morrison government was seen as being a bit tricky and deceptive. And of course, had all too willingly allowed itself to be controlled by the states during the pandemic. The whole of that taken together, I think, has bred a level of disenfranchisement and discontent within the electorate, which is now manifesting in them being prepared to entertain One Nation. So I just don't think it is merely a protest vote. If it were a protest vote, it would be scattering more widely. I think that there is a fracturing of what is the traditional sort of dichotomous basis of electoral politics in Australia, as voters are becoming disenfranchised and discontented with the major parties.
2: But they're walking into these people who are voting for One Nation, if we looked into our crystal balls, are walking into potential more fracturing. Already you can see things coming apart at the seams.
15: Oh, look, you're exactly right. So David Farley's appearance on Insiders, what was it, the week before last?
1: Last Sunday, it was.
15: In which the One Nation figure of 130,000 for immigration intake all of a sudden became 230,000 because it was 130,000 plus 100,000 skilled workers. And then they had to send out Barnaby to try and clear it up the next day. And then Farley came out a couple of days later and said, well, I'm actually trying to professionalise One Nation. So you are already getting, and they haven't even grasped power, or they're not near power, you are already getting those tensions big egos within One Nation. And I think that will continue to occur. I mean, we saw.
1: But does that matter? I just get the sense that the people who want to vote for One Nation now, who are disenfranchised, as you say, they just want to have the chance to swing the baseball bat at least once.
2: Yes, but I think that's why I mentioned the crystal ball. I'm looking at it a little bit further down the track. That you get you get what you voted for, and then you find out that it's just the same, or if not worse.
15: I think it's useful for us to make a distinction at this stage of the electoral cycle. So we've seen a series of by-elections, and voters can entertain protest and rejection of major parties during by-elections because, frankly, not much turns on it. When it comes to general elections, when it comes to potential forming of government, I think that's when voters will start to really seriously consider the effects on what might be the economy, on the jobs market, on international relations, on social affairs, and think very hard about whether One Nation can deliver on that.
1: Yeah. All right, we're joined in studio by Dr. Robert McMahon. He's a columnist with the Canberra City News on politics, amongst other things. We better take a break. We'll come back and we need to talk about some other issues, the Royal Commission into anti-Semitism, and also the GST carve-up deal as well, and the political impact on that. So back in a minute.
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17: One Nation's David Farley, he revealed that the Albanese government were open to yet another rescue package of sorts, but this time for Sunrise. You see, all of this is eerily familiar to the recent decisions of Tomago, Whyalla, the Boyne Smelter and a stack of others. Big taxpayer handouts to compensate for poor government policy that's making Australian industry uncompetitive in the international market. 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
1: All right, welcome back to the program. We're joined in studio by Dr. Robert McMahon, who's a columnist with the City News magazine. Now, Robert, we're talking politics here. A couple of the other big issues that we need to cover. The Royal Commission into Anti-Semitism. The public hearings have now wrapped up into that. What have you made of this process so far?
15: Oh, well, it was a very polite affair, Joe. It was a very polite and efficient affair. I mean, compare it to previous royal commissions, which were all quite bloodied and left bodies in their wake. So let's recall, for example, the Banking Royal Commission, where counsel assisting a young senior counsel had Ken Henry, former Secretary to the Treasury, then Chairman of NAB, in the witness box. And Ken Henry is a formidable character and yet walked out of that process looking very tattered, so much so that he had to leave the role as Chairman of NAB. And there were a series of executives that left their posts and went and pursued other opportunities as a result of that process. The Disability Royal Commission with its five royal commissioners went on and on and on and on under the chairmanship of Justice Ron Sackville. This by comparison has been a very efficient process, I think it's fair to say.
1: So are you saying that you expected it to be a little more, well, colourful, for lack of a better term?
15: I expected it to be exactly as it was.
1: Okay. Why?
15: Because the government constructed a set of terms of reference which were which took a long time for it to be, you will recall, a long time for it to be forced to even, yes, call a royal commission. Yes. It then constructed a set of terms of reference which were quite restricted in their scope. We saw Dennis Richardson, who played some sort of associate commissioner role for a while, very short time until he walked. I think he described himself as being excess to requirements.
2: Correct.
15: We've now had a very efficient and restricted process. Nine set sets of public hearings between May and August. And the thing that struck me, in contrast to previous Royal Commissions where they had... Well, let's take the Robo-Debt Royal Commission, for example, where they had... I'm exaggerating here, but they had half the Commonwealth SES in the witness box, including some of my former colleagues. They had a Prime Minister. They had two or three Cabinet Ministers. Well, where were they in this process? There were no ministers.
1: That's a very good
15: point. Account for what were the social activities. We know that the government had reduced expenditure in relation to national security activities, and the Royal Commission declassified cabinet documents in opposition to what the government wanted. They wanted to restrict the supply of those cabinet documents, showing a reduction in expenditure on national security funding. And the Royal Commission overruled the government's objections on that and introduced them into evidence. And yet, where were the ministers or the bureaucrats questioned or cross-examined by counsel assisting in relation to those decisions? Where were the witnesses? For example, the hate preachers that in the weeks leading up to the massacre at Bondi Beach said the most horrid things in relation to Australian Jews. None of them was brought before the Royal Commission and asked to account for their activities and whether they saw a connection between that preaching and what subsequently occurred at Bondi.
1: So it's fair to say it was less than thorough?
15: Well, I'm not saying that.
1: No?
15: I'm saying that I would never say that about a Royal Commission that was presided over by Justice Virginia Bell, who is an eminent jurist.
1: But
15: what I am saying is that it was a restricted affair compared to previous Royal Commissions, which perhaps reflected its terms of reference.
1: Well, it was restricted by its terms of reference.
15: Well, I was very surprised that it finished two or three days earlier than it was scheduled for its public hearing. So the Royal Commissioner wrapped up public hearings two or three days earlier than those that had been published. So essentially ran out of witnesses. Now, Julian Lisa, for example, the Shadow Education Minister, has made the point that it was a missed opportunity and that there were a number of witnesses that might have been called to the Royal Commission to account for their conduct and what might be a, what we say in political science, a causal relationship between their conduct and what subsequently happened in other events. That didn't occur. And I think that was... I agree with Mr. Lisa. I think that was a missed opportunity.
2: And yet, Robert, you'd have to say that the subject matter is more elusive. The causal relationship is not going to be quite... When you're dealing with something as ancient as anti-Semitism, it's not going to be quite as easy as... For instance, in the Robo-Debt case.
15: No. I think that's fair, Helen. But then again, subject witnesses to cross-examination by skilled counsel assisting, channeling what might be Horace Rumpole, for example, for those of your listeners who are old enough to remember Rumpole of the Bailey, and I think that you would be able to produce evidence to give some indication, some flavour to the basis for anti-Semitism in this country.
1: Okay, sure. All right, very quickly, when do you think we're going to get a report?
15: Well, I think that the original publication date was somewhere towards the end of the year, so Justice Bell and counsel assisting will doubtless be very busy drafting about now.
1: Okay.
15: But having been involved in these processes in the past, I think they will have done a lot of drafting on the way through.
1: Okay.
15: So they will be polishing it and have a report ready, I think, by what is the end of the year. Of course, the real challenge is then what the government will do with it. And if it's a report that is polite and a bit what might be elusive as to the to the cause of relations in these circumstances of anti-Semitism, then the government can quite easily endorse its recommendations. But we'll have to wait and see what the commission produces.
1: All right, very quickly, we just have a couple of minutes. The final issue you wanted to talk about was the Prime Minister's decision to keep the WA GST deal in place, the one that Scott Morrison implemented back in 2018, much to the ire of the other states. Why has he done it?
15: Well, why did he keep it in place? Well, he kept it in place for the same reason that Morrison made the deal in the first place, which was an eye to electoral politics in Western Australia. And West Australians are incredibly skilled at advocating in their interests. And if that means that their interests are somewhat separated from the rest of Australia, then they are prepared to continue doing that. I mean, the debate on this became quite heated. The West Australian Premier, Roger Cook, described the report by the Productivity Commission, which set out the cost of this GST deal done by Scott Morrison in 2018, which has now been maintained by Anthony Albanese, which cost states and territories, i.e. state and territory taxpayers, you and me and people in New South Wales and people in Victoria and Queensland, $23 billion since 2018, 2019 and continuing to grow. The Productivity Commission quantified that. And what was the response of the West Australian Premier, Roger
1: Cook? East Coast Clowns.
15: East Coast Clowns, which I thought was... I mean, if the Royal Commission into Anti-Semitism was a polite affair, I thought that the response of the West Australian Premier in relation to the Productivity Commission inquiry was most impolite. But never get in the... As Paul Keating used to say, never get between a state premier and a bucket of money. And I think that Roger Cook has well and truly personified that over the last week. And Prime Minister Albanese was prepared to endorse and entertain it.
1: Well, I think given the electoral carnage for Labor overnight in the West probably shows that the Prime Minister's on the money politically in trying to appease
15: WA. Didn't get much return on investment, though, Joe.
1: No, well, not in the secret upper by-election he didn't. All right, we're out of time. Robert McMahon, love your insights as always. Really appreciate you coming in. Thank you.
15: You're welcome, Joe.
1: Robert McMahon.
15: Nice to meet you, Helen.
1: City News columnist with us in studio. And Helen, thank you very much for coming back in as well.
2: My pleasure. What fun.
1: Great to have your company on this Sunday morning. All right, that's all we've got time for. It's 3 minutes to 12. Coming up this afternoon, we've got more action with the Continuous Call team in the NRL. But in the meantime, hope you have a great afternoon and enjoy the sunshine.
0: G'day, Stephen Senatiempo from the 2CC Breakfast Show here. 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
9: It's 16 degrees in Canberra, heading for a top of 20, sunny, no rain. From the Capital Radio Newsroom, good afternoon. I'm James Wybrow. Energy Minister Chris Bowen insists data centres will not add 1 cent to household power bills provided they stick with the Albanese government plan. The federal government wants to force AI data centres to generate their own renewable energy to help take pressure off the electricity grid. Opposition leader Angus Taylor says Mr Bowen has got it wrong.
11: The fact that he's restricting to renewables any supply of electricity for new data centres is insane. I mean, this is nuts. But that's what we've come to expect from Chris Bowen.
9: Meanwhile, Labor is facing a political fallout after losing the safe West Australian seat of Secret Harbour to One Nation in a historic by-election upset. The state parliament electorate had been held by Labor for decades, with the preference swing putting MPs across the country on notice. It's the first time the minor party has secured a seat in WA's lower house. Federal One Nation MP Barnaby Joyce has told News 24 Australia's political landscape has changed.
25: How One Nation is seen and the product that One Nation delivers and the outcome that One Nation gets, absolute credit to Pauline Hanson, has dynamically changed. People have made a decision. They want a more dynamic political market. They want more competition. We're playing a good game and we're going to continue to make sure that we improve.
9: Briefly overseas, Australia has bolstered its crisis response team in Nepal as the number of missing Australians rises to 42. A multi-agency team of 12 specialist personnel is now assisting local authorities in the wake of devastating flash flooding. Back home, a local Labor MP has called for a new commission to unlock the economic potential of the Canberra region and foster easier cross-border collaboration. Member for Bean David Smith made the calls at the club's ACT micro-conference this week, saying the establishment of a Capital Region Compact and Joint Economic Commission should come by the end of the year to prove that governments can cooperate across borders. Chief Executive of the Canberra Business Chamber, Greg Harford, says Mr Smith raises some interesting points.
26: You know, we're doing well as a region, but the question is how can we do better? And I don't know if establishing a new bureaucracy is necessarily the answer, but there are some things we should be looking at, and I sort of give a big thumbs up to David Smith for thinking about these issues and raising them.
9: And some of country music's biggest names have come together to pay tribute to Dolly Parton. The legendary singer passed away this week at the age of 80. She made her debut on the stage of the Grand Ole Opry in 1959, with the Nashville Institution holding a special tribute today. Opry Vice President Dan Rogers says it's been a difficult week.
27: In spite of Dolly having lived an incredibly full, long life, I think all of us are finding it very difficult to say goodbye for now to Miss Dolly.
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9: Unleaded is $2.01 at the United in Amaru. It's $2.07 at the Metro in Farrer and $2.06 at the Ready Express in Fishwick.
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9: The Canberra Brave will chase their fourth Good Old Cup when they take on the Newcastle North Stars this afternoon. Tied 4-4 after regulation against the Melbourne Mustangs yesterday, Peter Bates scored his second of the night to send Canberra to the grand final, as heard on KO Sports.
30: Kubara finds Cox. That goes wide on the doorstep. Scores! Peter Bates sends Canberra to the final.
9: Puck drop is at 2 p.m. today. 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
16: 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Alexander Watson Insulation. Canberra's cold. Your house doesn't have to be.
9: An overnight low of 1 tonight, chance of morning fog and frost, then a sunny day with a top of 21 degrees. More frost and fog to start the week on Monday, a sunny afternoon and a top of 21. Sunny with light winds on Tuesday, a max of 20 degrees, then partly cloudy and a possible shower on Wednesday, most likely in the morning with a top temperature of 20 degrees.
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0: across Australia. It's back to Weekends with Luke Grant.
1: Hello there. Thank you for tuning in on this Sunday afternoon, the final Sunday of winter. Can't you feel it? Better times ahead, although I have to say I do love the cool temperatures. Not everyone's like that, but we've got some warmth this week. 28 degrees on Wednesday in Sydney. We've got 31 on Thursday and 33 on Friday in Brisbane. And as I say, good afternoon to our listeners in Canberra on 2CC. What's your week like? 2 up to 21 tomorrow, 3 up to 19 on Tuesday, 7 up to 21 on Wednesday, 6 up to 17 on Thursday. Yeah, kind of still like winter. Sorry about that. But warm in other parts. Wherever you're listening, it is great to have your company. We've had the Sydney Marathon today. We told you who won earlier, but just for my listeners in Sydney, just for clarity, the Sydney Harbour Bridge, the Western Distributor, the Carl Expressway over Circular Quay, they've reopened after being closed for the race. Roads through Pyrmont, Ultimo have also reopened, including roads around King Street Wharf, Barangaroo, the Rocks, as well as roads in North Sydney and Millers Point. There are still roads closed from the CBD to Darlinghurst and Moore Park. They're closed until 4 p.m. Park Street, William Street, as well as South Dowling Street, closed until 3:30. But keep listening here and we'll keep you across all that's happening with the roads wherever you are across Australia. 131-873 is our number here. Kathleen Folbig is starting a new chapter 3 years after her release from jail. She married her childhood friend Robert Muir in Newcastle yesterday. Folbig, you might know, was once dubbed Australia's worst serial killer after being wrongfully convicted of killing her children. The mum spent 20 years in jail before her convictions were overturned. This is back in 2023, after new scientific evidence was found in a landmark 2018 inquiry. Folbig and Muir have known each other for more than 40 years, having first become friends in their school days. She said, "This is the most amazing day of my new life, to be married to a man long lost but now found. Our friendship has spanned on and off for decades." She says, "To reconnect with Rob and to find love, respect and understanding with him again after 45 years is incredible." I actually met Kathleen Folbig. This is before she was sentenced to all those years in prison. I was doing some work in the Hunter Valley, and she was an employee of the place I was doing some work at. And I didn't know who she was, and locals certainly knew, and locals working certainly knew, saying to me, "Do you know who that is?" I had no idea. I think her name's Kathleen Folbig. I said, "Oh, what's the go there? She's nice, isn't she? Diligent worker, nice person. Oh, don't you know the story?" Anyway, you take people as you find them, don't you? And that case has controversy written all over it, and it doesn't need me to add clumsily to it, but nonetheless, she's now married, Kathleen Folbig. A proposed new tertiary funding model may restrict students' ability to go to university or choose their degrees. The Business Council of Australia has voiced concerns raised by the largest universities, who say that so-called managed growth funding risks jeopardising young people's study options by introducing domestic student caps. Some popular Sydney universities have said they were forced to turn away students because of the changed allocation of places. Next year it's meant to be worse. I'll say this about that story. It seems to me that the business lobbies in Australia have finally found their voice, because they seemingly have been too mute over issues that directly affects them. I mean, the now government just gives the union movement a free ride, and the business council, who often have to pay for the free ride, just go, "Speak up, for goodness sake." Maybe they've found their voice. We'll see. 131-873. Parliamentary bureaucrats sent MPs and staff an invite to a refresher course on understanding your entitlements. Now, there'll be an online webinar this Tuesday as a reminder of what ministerial allowances can and cannot be used for. The invite came the same day as Small Business Minister Danielle Saffin told Estimates that she stayed in a hotel room in Ballina on the taxpayer dime, 30 minutes from her house. The Lismore MP had earlier apologised for billing taxpayers $4,400 to stay at the Sofitel Sydney Wentworth, paid out of her budget in breach of spending rules. The $4,400 cost included $530 worth of hotel incidentals while in the five-star Sydney Hotel on the taxpayer's card. Ms. Saffin marched at the Mardi Gras and held a range of official meetings. The Minister's Office Handbook explicitly states that ministers cannot use their office spending for accommodation costs and incidental expenses. The Department of Parliamentary Services also released its training calendar this year, allowing one-on-one sessions on understanding entitlements, general travel allowances, and communication allowances. How bizarre is this? I notice Luke Hurdigan, the newly elected One Nation MP, is speaking. Let's go now to WA and have a listen. Thanks to Sky.
2: But I would be certainly welcome to have a conversation with her as well.
3: Rod, you've mentioned that, you know, Labor are sort of saying this is a by-election and that it can't be replicated at scale. They have criticised One Nation again for being policy light, and they say that that wasn't scrutinised in a by-election, but it could be scrutinised later. I mean, now that he's an elected Member of Parliament, is Luke on the policy team now? What's the pathway to creating policy?
4: No, definitely. We've got people behind the scenes working on policy for the next state election. Like I've told everybody, we didn't make promises on policy. We couldn't deliver. We were going to turn one seat here and give a big voice in Parliament to the people of this seat. But guaranteed, we will be bringing out policy. You know, these guys didn't bring out many policies in this election. I can't even think. There was a few, you know, bit of money being thrown around and a promise for a train station that's been re-promised and re-promised. So what policies did they bring to this by-election? Next to nothing. So, you know, the truth is we will bring policy leading into the next election.
1: All right, that's a fellow called Rod Caddies, who's a One Nation WA leader. And before that, you heard the voice of Luke Hurdigan, who has won the seat in WA in the by-election. This is a state seat, and that's One Nation's first pick-up lower house seat at a state election. Looks pretty proud of himself, Luke Hurdigan, as he should. And I mentioned this yesterday. A mate of mine who used to run a small business in Thornton in the Newcastle region. Luke is a Thornton boy, or was a Thornton boy. And he's old man. I don't know if he still lives there or not, but there you are. He's a gym owner and now he's an MP for One Nation in Western Australia. And the predictable reaction is, oh, you know, as a government, this is Roger Cook, the Premier, we've got to start listening. Well, yeah, okay, start listening, but I think for many it's too late because we've stopped listening. And that's, you know, that's the important listening. Two men have been charged over the alleged assault of a 31-year-old man in the state's Riverina region earlier in the week. On Friday, officers commenced an investigation following the report of an assault at a licensed premise at Barrelin, 55 k's east of Griffith. Police were told two men had assaulted a 31-year-old man. 31-year-old sustained serious injuries to his face. He self-presented to Griffith Base Hospital. He's since been discharged. Following extensive inquiries, at 2:15 yesterday in the afternoon, officers arrested two men, 42 and 38. They were taken to the police station. A 42-year-old charged with reckless wounding in company and common assault. The younger man also similarly charged. They've been granted conditional bail. They will be before the Griffith local court on the 21st of October. 131873. Before we take a break and bring in Tony Bonner, how about this? Thank you to my listener. Luke, I couldn't ring in case I may say something I may regret. Firstly, I'm 87. I lost my wife of 64 years not long ago, and I'm completely lost. I have 6 children, 17 grandchildren, 8 grandchildren. I'm furious at the government taking away my private health insurance rebate. We had a beautiful life. I can recall my wife making sure, getting up to the post office to pay medical benefits in her small book. It was first on the list, followed by school expenses and insurance. Now, after all those years, rebates being withdrawn, I haven't overspent. The government has. I'm furious. Well, more power to you. Every chance I get while I sit behind this microphone, don't worry, that issue gets a run. As one bloke to another, we send you all the love and support we possibly can, and thank you for listening to the show. Back in a sec.
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5: Now, what a treat. What a treat, listeners. I have been all week looking forward to having a chat to my next guest who's in the studio with me. We normally, with Jim Haynes, talk about nostalgia and things we used to do in Australia, the great Australian radio show, we call it. But Jim can't be here today. I think he's in Europe or on his way back. And you might recall earlier in the year, I caught up with the wonderful Tony Bonner. And I said to him at the time, it'd be great to get you back in here. We must find time to do that. And that time is right now. Tony Bonner.
6: Luke, it's a pleasure of mine. As I just suggested to you, you're an icon of the radio waves, and it's an honour for me to be in your den.
5: Oh, please.
6: Well, no.
5: Okay.
6: You're a journeyman.
5: I am a journeyman.
6: Yeah.
5: And you're still going.
6: I'm still going.
5: I just want people to understand, and we'll talk about the things you've done.
6: Yeah.
5: So many I've witnessed in my life that I want to know more about. But, and I was speaking to a fellow that was in the army.
6: Yep.
5: And now he's making nuclear batteries in America. He was in the Oval Office a couple of weeks ago.
6: Great.
5: Because I love the human spirit that says, I haven't done enough yet. And you alluded to me during the last break that if there's a time where you're in the box, you'll be saying, hey, I'm not done yet. And I can see that. Yeah. I can see that in your face. Yeah. I actually can see it the way you walk and the way you communicate. And I don't know. I think that's born in you, isn't it?
6: Or I think so. I don't think you learn that. I think a great batsman in cricket, a good footballer, is intuitive, is born. You polish those attributes you've been given. But
5: yes.
6: I think people, there are some people that just inherit the desire, the will, the understanding to do, you know, like blind passes in football.
5: Yes.
6: I mean, all that kind of stuff you can't train for. You can train to be fit. You can train to be healthy. Mm. You can train to be spiritual. But what you do, I think, what I do as an actor is kind of intuitive.
5: Yeah, right.
6: You know, I try and put the man on I'm playing, and I've been honoured to play some pretty fine men in my life. I put them on, and I hope I do them justice.
5: Yeah. Listeners won't mind me saying, and the enthusiasm is what's contagious about you, apart from your brilliant abilities as an actor and other things you've done. By the way, talking about other things you've done, we found this little thing. Can you tell me a bit about this after we play a little? Have a listen, listeners.
6: Boom, boom.
5: Boom, boom.

0: 60 years ago.
1: Yeah, 1968.
0: It was a Bee Gees song.
1: Yes.
0: And so how did that go for you?
1: It went pretty well. There were 12. That was on an album,
0: right,
1: that I did for Festival Records.
0: Oh, Festival Records.
1: Yeah, the old Festival Records.
0: Yeah.
1: Joe Halford produced that track, and I still talk to Joe's daughter these days.
0: Wow.
1: Yeah, I just finished Skippy. I mean, Skippy was still going, but I had elected to leave the show and further my journey in this life to go to London.
0: Mm.
1: And Fred Marks, who ran Festival at the time, said, let's put an album down. And I said, yippee, you beaut.
0: Yeah.
1: So 12 songs were picked, and that was one of them.
0: And then you appeared with Barry Gibb on Bandstand,
1: I did. And that was I knew the young Gibb brothers when they first hit the Gold Coast, when they were little boys, singing in a coffee shop. I think the Fijian in Cavill Avenue. This is like early 60s.
0: Yes.
1: I mean, I took to name drop. I took Tom to a Bee Gees concert in London, in Melbourne, and I was knocked out. Every song they did at the concert was a hit.
0: Yeah,
1: one of their number one hits. They just rolled song after.
0: Yeah.
1: They were great. The Bee Gees.
0: Yeah. When I feel like I should go back and revisit every role. Because I only have to mention your name and people know who you are. Skippy's going to be the show that people probably most recognise, although there's so many other things.
1: Yep.
0: When you were doing Skippy, how did you go walking around the streets? People say, oh, look at, there he is.
1: Yeah,
0: was it like that?
1: It was a bit like that because Skippy was and still is the most successful television series shot in this country for sales overseas, for exposure overseas.
0: Goodness.
1: People came to this country from England, Ireland, Scotland in the 60s because they'd seen Skippy. And they'd seen the beauty of Sydney from those helicopter shots that I was in.
0: Yes.
1: Of looking down on Sydney Harbour, seeing Bondi Beach and Manly, and people just said, we can go out there for 10 quid. And lots of our great migrants and immigrants in the 60s, 70s came because of seeing Skippy.
0: Can you fly a helicopter?
1: If there was big bushfire coming up the valley towards me and I was near a Bell Ranger, I'd get it off the ground, mate.
0: Is that right?
1: Yeah.
0: Is that right?
1: Yeah.
0: What was... So these days with AI and everything else, I guess filming what you did and in the sky and everything else would be so much easier than what you went through during Skippy.
1: Sure.
0: Can you tell me what it was? There must have been some bizarre things, were there?
1: Sure. We had dual controls in the chopper. I was sitting in the pilot seat, obviously, and Jim Ferguson, God rest him, his soul, flew the chopper in the passenger seat.
0: Right.
1: I had a camera between Jim and I bolted to the bulkhead of the back of the chopper bubble.
0: Yeah.
1: And I would take a guess when we were up there at a couple of thousand feet to start filming, the great Peter Menzies, who was our DOP, director of photography, Peter would say, Tone, put it on this aperture or this reading, if it's overcast, if it's this. So I'd set the kind of focal distance and the aperture, and then I'd do the dialogue. If the dialogue was dual dialogue, so if you were supposed to be the guy in the chopper with me, I'd look like I'm flying, and I'd look over to you, which was Jim Ferguson actually flying, and I'd do my dialogue to Jim, and then when we landed, then the real actor would get into Jim's seat.
0: Oh, and then Jim would go to your seat.
1: No. I'd fire the chopper up and the props would be turning.
0: Yes.
1: And we'd do the scene again.
0: Oh, wow.
1: And so we were just then getting the other actor's response to what I'd said.
0: Yeah.
1: So it was great times.
0: Any near misses?
1: Not in the chopper.
0: Right.
1: I've lost a couple of people I know in chopper accidents.
0: Oh, I'm so sorry.
1: Yeah, it's...
0: You would have been an icon of the helicopter...
1: Yeah. Yeah.
0: Because, I mean, you're I'm going to put it this way, you're Australia's first grade chopper pilot. Mate, you are. I mean,
1: well, yeah.
0: Until then, who flies a helicopter in Australia? Yeah. I know, like Skippy.
1: Well, your great mate, my great mate, I hope, Dick Smith.
0: Yes.
1: You know, the great Dick.
0: Oh, yes, exactly right.
1: You know, so, yeah, a lot of men that are flying helicopters these days and for the last kind of 40 years got the love from watching Skippy and watching this beautiful old Bell Ranger.
0: Yeah.
1: There's nothing like sitting in a Bell Ranger with that bubble right around you and you're just seeing
0: everything. Does that chopper still somewhere or?
1: Oh, yeah, yeah. I don't know if that particular Bell is, but there's a guy, and I don't know his name, and I'm not pushing his business, but if someone's looking for a great chopper ride, there is a Bell Ranger that you can hire. And I think it's a maroon colour.
0: Right.
1: Hire and go for a blast around Sydney.
0: Oh, gee.
1: And I tell you, there's no better vision than Sydney from a Bell Ranger.
0: Yeah. How'd you get the gig on Skippy?
1: My very first film was in 1964. I'd done television and theatre before that. But a film came along, They're a Weird Mob.
0: Oh, yes.
1: And John McCallum and Lee Robinson were involved. I knew John from the J.C. Williamson's days in theatre.
0: Yeah.
1: And they offered me the role of this lifesaver that swims out to save Nino Colotta, the leading man.
0: Yes.
1: A wonderful guy, too. And so, that was my first film. I had nice dialogue. It was a good scene. The director said some nice things about my work.
0: Yeah.
1: And then a couple of years later, the producers of They're a Weird Mob became the producers of Fauna Productions, which was Skippy.
0: Okay.
1: So there was a helicopter ranger in the Skippy show.
0: Yeah.
1: I was doing a show at the old Phillips Street Theatre at the time. And they called me and said, Tony, we're going to shoot a pilot of a television series. Eddie Debrow, who you know and worked with, is playing the dad role. We'd like you to play this ranger, helicopter ranger. There are two younger boys in it.
0: Yeah.
1: Are you interested? I said, you bet. And then I said, what's it being shot on? Because in those days, I'm now talking 1966, 67.
0: Yeah.
1: Most of it was black and white film or video.
0: Yes.
1: And they said, we're shooting it on colour film because we want to sell this overseas.
0: Wow.
1: So I said, yippee. For a young actor at that time to be working daily on film and seeing what the techniques you do as a film actor against theatre, against television. I jumped at it. Not so much for the character. I love the character, but I thought, wow, working daily. Yeah.
0: Yeah. Did the cast, were you friendly? I don't mean did you knock off and then go and have a drink,
1: but
0: would you communicate? Would you see each other away from work? And
1: not so much with the two younger boys.
0: Yeah.
1: But with Ed, certainly.
0: Yeah.
1: You know, I'd like a dollar back for every glass of the brown amber I had with Eddie. and John Million and all those guys.
0: Oh, John Million. Yeah. Goodness me. At the Oaks at Neutral Bay,
1: He's
0: still got his chair there. Yeah. Ed Devereaux was a star overseas.
1: You bet.
0: Am I right in saying? Yeah.
1: Eddie did a lot of work in England, television.
0: Mm.
1: He played Martin Borman in a series, a film out of England, and he was very good as Borman.
0: Yeah.
1: And I worked a couple of things here with Ed. We did a very good film together called The Money Movers.
0: Okay.
1: Based on an armoured car robbery. It's a good film. Very good film.
0: Now, I don't want to get bogged down. I want to get through everything, but I also want to... I want you to confirm to me, if you will, that you've worked with Tony Curtis and Roger Moore.
1: I have.
0: Okay. And after this break, we're going to find out how that happened.
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0: And joining me in the studio is a wonderful Tony Bonner. We've been talking about Skippy, and we're going to talk about a show called The Persuaders, and we're going to talk about movies. He's got three movies to make, I think, in the near future. But I noticed we've got a caller called Dennis who's listening in Noosa. And Dennis, thank you for calling. You've got a connection to this great man, do you not?
10: Yes, Luke and Tony. Morning. I used to work Moonlight. I was a licensed ground engineer on helicopters as well as 707s and a few other things. And I used to do the maintenance on the helicopter.
1: Oh, good on you, Dennis. You remember, obviously, Jim Ferguson then?
10: I never got to meet them, basically. I used to get a phone call from where I was working at Bankstown, and they'd say, go around the helicopter and run a routine check on it. It's going somewhere or something like that, and I'd run around and do a pre-flight type thing and make sure everything was working for you. And, yeah, so that was basically my role. I didn't sort of get to, star in any Skippy movies or anything like that. Well, I'm just basically a ground boy.
1: Well, you must have done all right because you're living up in some beautiful area there in Noosa, mate, so God bless you.
0: Thanks so much, Dennis. He had your life in his hands.
1: Yeah.
0: Let's be honest.
1: He did, mate.
0: A lot of responsibility.
1: And with a chopper, a bad connection of a bolt or a nut can bring a chopper down.
0: Yeah, right, you know? Right. So I mentioned Tony Curtis and Roger Moore,
1: yep.
0: two absolute superstars. Roger Moore, I think Roger Moore was my favourite James Bond, although, you know, there's a case for Sean Connery, there's a case for the guy that just stopped doing it, whose name escapes me. And Tony Curtis. You end up on a TV series we all remember called The Persuaders. Tell me the story there.
1: I was on a film in Turkey with Tony Curtis and Charles Bronson.
0: Charles Bronson, hang on.
1: Yeah, he's great. What a guy he is. Quiet, solid, good fella.
0: When you say you're on a film with him, so you go to work, then you go home, or do you stay friends? What happens?
1: Oh, no, we stay friends. Charlie, who's not a big drinker, or didn't smoke, he had his wife at the time with him in Turkey, so we would we'd have a drink after shooting and a chat, just talk about, we'd shoot the breeze, kind of, a good guy. I wish I had have done it when I was a younger actor, just had a couple and gone home.
0: Yes. You pushed it a bit?
1: I pushed it a lot.
0: Right.
1: But Charlie was great and Tony was great. But the director of that film, Peter Collinson, who'd not long before that film we did the great little film, The Italian Job.
0: Oh.
1: That robbery with the little mini miners.
0: Yes.
1: Yeah.
0: Yes.
1: So, and Tony said a couple of nice things to a director friend of his back in London.
0: Yeah.
1: So when I'd finished that picture, I went back to London, did some things, got a call about playing a character in an episode of The Persuaders.
0: Yeah.
1: I didn't know until then that Tony Curtis had signed to do the co-lead with Roger Moore.
0: Yeah, right.
1: So, that first day at Pinewood, I mean, it was a big, really big thrill for me to drive through the gates of Pinewood Studios, knowing the type of film and the sensational films that were shot in that studio.
0: Yeah.
1: So just as a young actor, to drive through those gates and go onto sets, L&M, Studios L&M, and walk in, and there was Tony Curtis waiting, and I met Roger for the first time.
0: Did you remain, or did you become friends with Roger Moore?
1: Roger and I were... it's easy to say, I know, but we were like brothers. We were just...
0: This is amazing.
1: Yeah, we just clicked. We were good pals from the day we worked together on that show, on the Persuaders, until the day he passed.
0: Oh, that's amazing. You know? Tony, did he make you laugh? I'm trying
1: He had a wicked little sense of humour, Roger.
0: Yeah, right.
1: He knew his abilities and capabilities. He knew... what he could do and couldn't do. He didn't overstep his mark. I think my suggestion, as I think I mentioned to you, Luke, he wasn't an opening batsman and he wasn't a number six batsman, but he knew his own abilities and capabilities as an actor.
0: Yeah.
1: And he didn't think ahead of his station.
0: Could you have ever been James Bond?
1: Got pretty close at that stage when we were both doing when I was a guest lead on one of the episodes of The Persuaders. That's when Cubby Broccoli and Harry Saltzman up in London in their office were looking for the next Bond. And because at that stage I looked a bit like Robert Redford, they thought, a younger, a fair kind of Bond may be interesting. Roger was a big star, obviously, in England.
0: Yes.
1: And Roger went up to talk to them. I went up to talk to them. Auditions were suggested in Los Angeles. I got scared. I've ran a lot from success in my life, Luke, more so than failure.
0: Can I ask you that? Why?
1: Well, I didn't have a great childhood. I was insecure. I didn't believe that I should be happy. I didn't believe a lot of things.
0: Gotcha. I understand.
1: Which helped my drinking a little back in that period.
0: Yeah.
1: I'm in a clean and sober now for 35 years.
0: Oh, well done.
1: Which is a goddamn miracle.
0: Was it difficult? It must have been.
1: No, when I put the cork back in the bottle and put the darts, the cigarettes down, because one fed off the other.
0: Yeah.
1: And so if I wanted to put the bottle down, I needed to put the darts down. No, it wasn't difficult because I'd been told in a rehab detox that I went into in Melbourne, but God bless them, that if I didn't change the manner in which I was living and thinking, and that I wouldn't see my daughters grow up. That really hammered me. And so it was pretty easy for me to put that cork back in the bottle.
0: You're outstanding. You simply are outstanding. The Australian shows, I'm going to invite you back here again. You know that, don't you? Things like the Box and Matlock Police and Division 4 and Cop Shop and Skyways and Carson's Law, these are the Crawford productions.
1: Yeah.
0: You're at the upper echelon of Australian acting. You're around the world. You come back here. So you're a natural for all those shows. Mm. You're booked in one or you're booked in them all. How did that all work?
1: A character came up in one of the shows. I did one of the homicide specials, the two-hour special, where I played a kind of a pop singer. And it was a great episode. John English was in.
0: I've seen it. Yeah. I've seen it. I've seen that. I'm going to go and find it somewhere and see it again. Yeah. Sorry I interrupted
1: no,
0: you.
1: No. And I played motorcycle gang because I ride motorcycles and have all my life.
0: Yeah.
1: I've played many characters for Crawford's, like the leader of a motorcycle gang that was doing the wrong thing. And, it's just, I'm a pretty good horseman. I've done a lot of big horse films. And,
0: Man from Surrey River, you're in the Man from Surrey River.
1: And The Light Horseman.
0: And The Light Horseman.
1: Yeah, I led that charge at Beersheba by the great Lieutenant Colonel William Bouchier.
0: You know what? I can see the Robert Redford now. I seriously can, mate.
1: Yeah.
0: I seriously can.
1: Yeah.
0: I can remember
1: when I first went into Los Angeles after The Man from Snowy River.
0: Yeah.
1: I went into L.A. I'd been there before, but I went back in to try and find work, and which I did, Murder, She Wrote. I did Murder, She Wrote there with Angela Lansbury in L.A. But I had a little piece in The Hollywood Reporter about the character I played, Kirk Douglas's foreman in The Man from Snowy River. And that reviewer, that journalist said, "Is this young Australian actor the new Clint Eastwood?"
0: Oh, goodness me.
1: Yeah, so that was a great honour.
0: And I've just stumbled on quickly down under.
1: Quigley with Tom, Tom Selleck.
0: Yeah.
1: That was the guy I took to the Bee Gees concert, Tommy Selleck.
0: Yeah.
1: Tom was great. He called his first daughter after my youngest daughter, Hannah. I was with Tom one day in the hotel in Alice Springs where we shot that film, and the phone rang. Was my daughter Hannah saying, "Dad, we were chatting," and I hung up. And Tom said, "I love that name, man. I'm going to call if I ever have a daughter. I'm going to call her Hannah."
0: Oh, there's so many stories.
1: Yeah.
0: Well, just some messages here. Hi, Luke. Wow, Tony Bonner in studio. I'm enjoying this chat. Thank you so much. Kind regards. Thank you, David. Can you say hello to Tony Bonner for me? Dad, Scotty Denholm.
1: Scotty trained the kangaroo and the dingoes and the animals on the Skippy series and a lot of other things for Fauna Productions. Scotty was a hell of a guy. He trained the dogs, the Alsatians at the Gap that used to smell people.
0: You're joking.
1: Yeah, the dogs used to save people from jumping at the Gap. The dogs could smell fear, could smell desperation or loneliness, and the dog would go up and grab this person, and the dog handler would say to that person, "You all right, mate?" So Scotty Denham did that. Hell of a guy. God bless you, whoever you are. Love Scotty.
0: Wow, that's amazing. It's amazing. Gary Pankhurst, is he still with us?
1: Young Gary? He's 50 or something there.
0: Yeah, of course.
1: Gary. But I haven't seen Gary for maybe 20 years since I've seen him. He's still with us. He was running some business up on the Gold Coast.
0: Right.
1: And then he was running an import-export business, I believe.
0: Yeah.
1: But I see Kenny James. Ken was in Skippy.
0: Yeah.
1: I talked to Ken in Melbourne.
0: He turned into a celebrity chef or something
1: He did. You're correct. He used to do cooking
0: on Bert's show. That's right. That's
1: correct.
0: Right. And Gaynor says, Luke, Tony Bonner was a hottie. Well, Gaynor, I'm going to say he still is. There are movies, there are miniseries we haven't even touched on. If I could impose upon you one time before too much, would you come and see us again?
1: Man, you're an icon. I appreciate that.
0: Oh, that's so sweet of you to say. Would you speak to listeners if we got them to call in?
1: Of course, I'd love to.
0: Yeah, you would.
1: Yeah, I'd love to talk to them.
0: Now, there's a podcast. I want people to write this down. It's called Take My Word. Tell me about your podcast.
1: Oh, there's a retired policeman, a good pal of mine, Vinnie Krabs, who was one of the cops in Darlinghurst area during the tough times of the Vietnam War when a lot of the American boys were coming in and sometimes getting treated a bit harshly by some mugs. So Vinnie ran the force there and out in the western suburbs. Vinnie's been around, paid his dues. He's retired now. So we sit together and we shoot the breeze and bring up some topics. You know, we get the great Warren Mundine comes on. I love Warren.
0: Oh, he's a great man.
1: So, yeah, we have a good time.
0: I sat at home as a young fella, I'll say this, and if I was watching TV, I'm looking at you, and when I'm in my bedroom, I'm sitting there talking to a hairbrush because I wanted to be on the radio. And I'm 65 and I'm sitting here talking to you.
1: Yeah.
0: And it makes me very emotional, actually, I've got to say.
1: Well, I thank you for that.
0: It's lovely to meet you. It really is, and we will talk again. You're a star, my friend.
1: Well, folks out there, I love Luke. I'm going to shake his hand to say that. Thanks, mate.
0: Tony Bonner.
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4: 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We'll take the answers off air because I'm running out of time. I wanted to speak to Tony Bonner forever, to be honest with you. The continuous hook call team coming up next. Iron Mike Pearsall, who, as I drove home last week, in company with the big man, threw appalling abuse at the Sydney Roosters because they couldn't get the right food or a cup of coffee. How you know what week. It didn't make them like that when I was growing up, Iron Mike Pearsall. Hey?
5: Oh,
4: come on.
5: Well, I'll tell you what, Luke.
4: Yes.
5: The Roosters aren't going to get much more praise after last night's performance and their performance on
4: Sunday. Oh, yeah, now kick a bloke when he's down. Kick a bloke when he's down. Good on you.
5: I'm saying it, Luke. Put a line through the Roosters. They are done.
4: Is HR in today? I'm going to HR. I've never been so humiliated. I've been doing this for more than 30 years. What game are you calling, you clown?
5: We're going to have the Parramatta Eels taking on the Cronulla Sharks, Luke. And the top eight after last night's result is set, but there is a bit of jostling within the top eight to go on. So yeah. The Sharks still have a chance to make the top four, so they have to win this afternoon. For Para, it's a big day out here. They can't make the finals, obviously, but it's their member appreciation round. So there's a fan march before kickoff, and they've got a lot of activities and things out here to, I guess, say thank you to their fans for their support at Combank Stadium this year. So a big day ahead. We're going to catch up with Keon Kalamatungi from the Rabbitohs. We're going to chat with Andrew Johns as well
4: okay.
5: from Channel 9
4: right
5: a little bit
4: that's
5: later.
4: Enough. Stop
5: Paul
4: talking.
5: Too.
4: Okay.
5: You're off me.
4: Thanks, buddy. No, never off you, Iron Mike. Thanks, mate. We'll hear you very soon. Barbara from Sylvania Waters has won the quiz by knowing 42 kilometres, 99 games for Jairo and the Philippines patented the karaoke machine.
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4: Thank you so much for listening. I'll be hosting Money News tomorrow night, so perhaps I'll catch you then. Can I thank my team here, Kitty, Camilla, Olivia, Kane and Dylan. Enjoy what's left of today and thank you so much for listening. I'll talk to you on Money News tomorrow. Bye-bye.
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16: Good afternoon, I'm Jamel Wells. A victory by One Nation in a West Australian by-election has delivered a major blow to Labor. The minor party has secured Secret Harbour, its first lower house seat in WA. The electorate was held by Labor for four decades. Nine reporter Holly Edwards-Smith says One Nation's Lou Curtagen won 39% of the primary vote.
17: Just 18 months ago when we had the state election, One Nation got just over 8% of the primary vote. So it's a huge swing in a pretty short amount of time.
16: There are 42 Australians unaccounted for in Nepal as the death toll from flash flooding nears 700. A 12-person Australian crisis response team has landed in Kathmandu to bolster search operations. More than 3,000 people are still missing. Assistant Foreign Minister Matt Thistlethwaite says time is of the essence.
18: The longer it goes on, the more difficult it becomes. And that's why we're doing everything we can. We're working around the clock. I'll do further consultations with both the Nepalese and Tibetan communities tomorrow to provide them with the latest updates.
16: A critical incident investigation's underway after a fatal balcony fall in Sydney's east. Police called to a Unit Bay unit block this morning say a man died after falling from the eighth floor. The 40-year-old was treated by paramedics but died at the scene. A teenager's been charged after a stabbing in North Queensland. A woman's in hospital with non-life-threatening injuries after being stabbed at a local business. A 14-year-old girl known to the victim is charged with wounding and assault. Several people have been treated by paramedics after a house fire in Melbourne. Witnesses say the fire at Diamond Creek was caused by a cat knocking a candle over. One person has been taken to hospital. Some of country music's biggest names have paid tribute to Dolly Parton in Nashville. The legendary singer died earlier this week at 80. She made her debut on the stage of the Grand Ole Opry in Nashville in 1959. Venue spokesperson Dan Rogers says it's been a tough week.
19: In spite of Dolly having lived an incredibly full, long life, I think all of us are finding it very difficult to say goodbye for now to Miss Dolly.
16: In finance, one Australian dollar's buying 71.6 US cents.
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16: Six Australians will play on day one of the US Open. Craig Gabriel has this preview.
0: Tony Gibson and Adam Walton will be the first Australians on court. Gibson's had a very good year, pretty much a breakout season, and plays the experienced Croat Donna Vekic, while Walton takes on Wu Yibing. Storm Hunter came through qualifying and plays Marta Kostyuk, the Wimbledon finalist. Wildcard Taylor Preston faces the Croat and American Alicia Parks. Kim Birrell and Alexander Vukic are the remaining Australians scheduled to play. Craig Gabriel, New York.
16: There are two NRL matches today, with the Warriors taking on the Knights and the Eels facing the Sharks. The Wallabies have held on to beat Argentina 27-21, continuing their strong start for new coach Les Kiss. South Africa beat New Zealand 33-26. Britain's Charlotte Henshaw has won her 12th Para Canoe World Championship title, less than 2 weeks after being in hospital with cellulitis. And the Boomers take on Jordan tonight in the Philippines as qualifying for the Basketball World Cup continues. You're up to date. That's the latest news and sport.
3: 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Your house doesn't have to be.
21: An overnight low of 2 degrees tonight, chance of morning fog and frost, then a sunny day with a top of 21 degrees. More frost and fog on Tuesday, a sunny afternoon and top of 20. Partly cloudy and a possible shower on Wednesday, most likely in the afternoon and evening, with a max of 22 degrees. Then partly cloudy, 17 degrees, with a chance of a morning shower on Thursday.
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2: 2026, we're highlighting the work and efforts of our Surf Life Saving New South Wales. The boss, Stephen Pearce, joins us. What an amazing occasion out here at Allianz Stadium.
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4: My latest purchase, because I'm back training, I've bought hydrogen tablets.
5: Couldn't you just drink water?
4: Well, these hydronate.
5: What do they do?
4: I don't know. Do they hydronate your water?
5: Is hydronate a word?
4: I'm so
5: good.
4: Otherwise, I've made it up. And I've also received methylene blue droplets, which is supposed to help you as well.
2: What are they supposed to do?
4: Well, I've heard that they're really good for you.
5: Methylene. Did you say blue droplets?
4: Yes.
5: Ah, yes. That'll just spark up the old relationship.
4: Hello.
5: Hey, Darl, I've got a blue droplets next to the bed.
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2: Plenty of horrible buyers coming in, joining Piggy here. Matthew says, g'day boys. After a few drinks, got these motorised pool toys. We didn't even have a pool at the time. Wife.
5: Levy did some great stuff yesterday. Wonderful calling from him. And he's lost 8 kilos. Have you noticed that, Pig?
4: Well, I don't know whether he's lost 8 kilos or not, but I do think he has lost some weight. I actually commented to him on Friday night that...
5: What did you say?
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5: And he looked skinny.
4: I thought he'd lost one chin.
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2: 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I love this time of year when the days get warmer and longer. You've got finals around the corner, and everyone seems to be a little bit more excited about the football. We've got a big day planned out here at CommBank Stadium with the Parramatta Eels hosting the Cronulla Sharks at 4 o'clock. We'll have the live call right here on 2GB, 4BC and network stations right around the country. Earlier this afternoon, the Warriors take on the Knights in Auckland. That one kicking off in an hour's time. We'll keep you right across that one. Also coming up this afternoon on the program, Keon Kalawamatangi will join us from the South Sydney Rabbitohs following their 42-22 win over the Titans on a very special day celebrating the career of Jai Arrow on the Gold Coast. Andrew Johns will pop into the box to preview this afternoon's game at CommBank Stadium. And our man Paul Gallen will join us after 3 o'clock. He ran the Sydney Marathon this morning with another one of the Sharks' premiership-winning team from back in the day, Mick Ennis. So we'll catch up with Gal and see how he went and how he's feeling after running 42.2 kilometres. And shout out to anyone else listening who ran this morning in the marathon. It's a tough run, so congratulations to all that took part in Sydney this morning. But on the footy, the teams to contest the finals are now locked in with the top eight secure. There's still a bit of jostling within the eight to do today and in round 27, but after the Cowboys beat the West Tigers 24-10 last night, the Manly Seagulls are now no longer able to make the top eight. And yesterday's other game last night, the Dolphins looked red hot in their top four battle with the Roosters. They won that one 26-12 at Allianz Stadium. And we've got some big news coming out of that one. So we might bring in our man, Neil Breen, right now to give us the latest. Breeny, good afternoon.
6: Good afternoon to you, Mike. Good afternoon to you, Big Man and Piggy. Yeah, well, we thought we'd start with this. It's the breaking news. It's probably the most significant thing we've heard about where this competition is going to go over the next few weeks, because the Roosters, who were in number one, are now sitting where? In fourth, in danger of falling out of the four after the losses over the last 2 weeks. But Sam Walker is likely out for the season. Now, last night we saw him go down with that ankle injury. It was very odd. He was instantly in pain. He knew he was in trouble. He didn't even try and stay on the field. He went off. He went for scans last night. So you know things are serious when they get the scan done on the night. And it's a high-grade syndesmosis strain. He'll need an operation as early as tomorrow.
2: Right.
6: Which means
7: Well, when's the grand final? First Sunday in October.
2: Yeah.
7: His season could be over, and so could the season of the Roosters, because they've given up that top two spot. They won't get it back now. And whatever happens, they'll have a tough first week in the semi-finals. You know, if you look at that ladder, I know you're going to go through it a bit later, Mike, you know, they've got to stay in the top four. They'll be shell-shocked, the Roosters, and that's a devastating injury.
2: Yeah, 35 days until the grand final at a Coors Stadium, and to have surgery and come back within that time is going to be very, very tight. So big news out of the Chooks, and we'll keep an eye on how that all plays out. Let's bring in the rest of the panel now. Daryl Broman is with us. Big man, good afternoon.
8: Hi, Mike. Good afternoon to you. Brady, great work from you, and Piglet, good work. How are you girls going in that clash, by the way?
9: Still 14-all with 15 to go, big man.
8: Good work. What a day we've got. It's a beautiful day out here at Parramatta. It's a great stadium, and it's a big game. I mean, the Sharks could sneak into the four, couldn't they? Last two games and the Roosters lose next week, they'll go in.
2: They got South next week, the Roosters.
8: Yeah, and what a game that'll be. I mean, probably doesn't mean a lot to Souths, but I mean, they do love playing the Roosters, so it'll be a great, great game. And should be a decent game here today. Parramatta have been competitive all year, even though I read a lot about it's been a disappointing year for them. I don't know if it has been, considering the injuries they've had and et cetera, et cetera. I think they've done pretty well, Parramatta, and they'll be a danger here today for the Sharkies. Sharkies, much of the same. I haven't heard much about Trindle. Does anyone know where he's at with anything? With his injury, I just haven't heard anything about him. I mean, what did he do? Did he dislocate his shoulder?
9: He's out for a while, isn't he?
8: So, well, I don't know. I think they're hoping that he'll be back for the semi-finals, but we'll have to wait and see. So, in saying that, they've been, you know, pretty consistent all year, the Sharks, and they just get on, do the job, and normally they win these sort of games, but it's a real danger game for them today, and if they do hold any hope of making the four, they have to win.
2: And, of course, they will not have, Nephi Puru in there running the things for them alongside Nicho Hynes. Let's bring in the Piglet now. Three Sundays in a row by my count. Piggy, welcome. Good afternoon.
9: Good afternoon, Mike. Good afternoon, Barini, Big Man, and to our listeners. Yeah, back again, boys.
7: He loves us, Big Man.
9: Love you, Blakes. Love coming in here. I love Harry.
8: Mate, he's got a contract. He's got to do two games a week. That's the reason he's here.
9: The reason I'm here today is I think Cooper had some prior commitments
8: Super
9: today,
8: duper.
9: Is that right?
7: So Cooper has a lot of commitments.
9: So he asked to swap, and I was more than happy to do so because it was a freer weekend for me this weekend with the girls over in New Zealand. So happy to jump in today, and beautiful day out here.
8: Sure you'll excel today.
9: You look ready to go.
8: You look good. Have you lost some weight?
9: Yeah, been training, back training.
8: You and Blubber Guts together?
9: No, I'm not training with Levy.
8: Okay.
9: No chance. Train a little harder than that, big man.
8: What are you saying? Does he not train?
9: He doesn't train.
7: What does he do? Does he go to the gym and then go, oh, I did an hour of gym?
9: Yeah, I don't know. I don't know whether he's going to the gym or not. I just don't know.
8: Oh, so now you're testing his credibility.
9: Well, what's he said to you? I think he's trying to lose weight, but...
8: Well, he's lost 8 kilos, he said.
9: Yeah, and I think he has lost some kilos, but I don't know whether he's going to the gym because he's so busy.
8: I don't think he's eating as much of the rubbish crap that we get delivered here. I'll take his share. And, but not. I don't like calling it crap. I did call it rubbish, but... I appreciate it getting delivered. We had pizzas today. How good were they?
9: Yeah, a couple of pieces. Pizza.
8: Right. Oh, good, were they? Anyway, so he wouldn't eat that now.
9: Nah.
8: He'd eat a banana.
9: Well, he did.
8: Like
9: he had two pieces with me on Friday night.
8: Oh, did he?
9: Yeah, the meat lovers one. Yeah, he had a couple of pieces, but he was very cautious and selective with what he ate here in the box on Friday night.
8: I'm just looking at the ad for Parramatta here. Is that Fooey Fooey?
9: That's Moi Moi.
2: Fooey. Why
9: would that's they, a great man.
8: With all due respect to Fooey, why wouldn't they use a current player on those?
9: I've got no idea.
8: Anyway, 131873. Give us a call.
2: Last week, Big Man Piggy, we called the game out at Allianz Stadium where the Roosters got knocked off by the West Tigers. And there was a bit of talk during the week, you know, that could be the Roosters premiership train derail. I thought maybe, you know, like you see at this time of year, you know, it might be a wake-up call. You drop a game that you probably should be winning. But with Sam Walker gone and two straight losses, if they go down to South next week, that's heading into the finals with three. What are we thinking about the Roosters at the moment? They might fall from almost guaranteed, or not almost guaranteed, but they were in the box seat for the minor premiership. They might not make the top four.
9: Well, they're just not playing well, are they, at the moment?
7: No.
9: They're playing pretty ordinary, to be honest with you. And at the moment, they haven't timed their run at all well.
8: Well, you know what?
9: Sammy Walker being out.
8: Collectively, they're not playing.
9: No, as a group.
8: There's a lot of players there who have had great seasons, but yesterday they were poor. And I can't think who their best player was yesterday. Mm. Yeah. You know, Nafahu White, who's had a fantastic season, I think he's taken his foot off the gas. Teddy had probably the worst game I've seen him play yesterday. I love Teddy. He's a fantastic competitor and a great leader and a great player, but I thought yesterday he was off the pace.
9: Mm.
8: There's a few. I don't want to name many more. I've named two, and I
9: the
8: won't
9: left
8: name
9: edge, but the left edge defensively. Tigers pulled him apart, and again,
8: yeah. So they have got problems without the halfback, because he is a jack in the box, and he's a very, very good player, and he showed that for Queensland. So with him injured, they are really in trouble now.
7: It doesn't make any sense though. Because they had that thumping win.
9: Yep.
7: Over
8: might have done them more harm than
7: the Cowboys.
9: Mm. Yep.
7: Then they had the tough win.
9: Yeah, that was a real tight win.
7: 12-6. 12-6. So they, in the space of 2 weeks, they showed against top eight teams they could attack and defend.
2: Yep.
7: And then out of nowhere, they lost that game last Sunday. We were there.
9: Mm.
7: And then last night, like they scored early. I went, oh, this is like they'll get back to normal.
8: They look good early.
7: But the Dolphins scored tries next to the ruck just going through blokes.
8: Mm.
7: It was really bizarre. Really bizarre. Look, the Sam Walker thing is devastating for them. What'll they do in the halves, boys?
9: Savala.
7: Hugo Savala comes in.
8: I thought he was good when he went to half yesterday.
7: Yeah, he'll be fine, but he's no Sam Walker. And like he and DCE, doesn't matter who's wearing 6 or 7, they'll work it out between them when they're out on the field. Anyway, this is the reason they signed Daly Cherry Evans, was to, you know, try and climb that mountain. The philosophy of the Roosters was, when, you know, they've been floating around, like they've scraped into the eight once or twice, but they've got this champion in Tedesco, and the power brokers at the Roosters had this belief that they couldn't let this champion go out of their, you know, team when he eventually retires without winning another premiership. They just think Tedesco's so good, we've got to do everything we can to win another title while he's here and still playing. And that was the reasoning behind getting Daly Cherry Evans for a year, a guy who can steer them around the paddock, provide a bit more leadership and all those things. And then hopefully you've got the brilliance of Sam Walker, then you've got the steady old head of Daly Cherry Evans, and Walker will be gone, and a lot of it will fall back now to Daly Cherry Evans. And I don't know. Like, I just think that what's happened with them over the last 2 weeks, they'll be shell-shocked, the Roosters, to think they're staring down the barrel of not being in the four.
9: Yeah.
7: What's happened there?
9: Well, they were fighting for a top

0: the Warriors making his debut today. And it's a hard end slog to the rest of the year, but they've flown to New Zealand to watch him.
1: Well, they're
0: make
1: just
0: his
1: doing
0: debut.
1: Their homework, aren't they? They're doing their homework ahead of
0: That's a great effort.
2: Blood's thicker than water, and, yeah. I'd expect nothing less from them. Yeah. Mate, if my son was making his debut.
0: Do everything to be there.
1: Yeah.
2: Of course you would.
1: Yeah.
2: Mate, they played their game. They've got a day off today, I imagine.
0: Fly over and fly back.
2: Come back tomorrow, whatever. But they can fix that. I don't see it as a problem. No. I think it's fantastic.
0: I'm not saying it's a problem. I still reckon it's a good effort.
2: Oh, it's tremendous.
0: Yeah. Good family thing to do, isn't it?
2: Oh, well, that's what his family's about, mate. Yeah. Blood's thicker than water. You know that when you bring BH here every Sunday.
0: Exactly right.
2: You know what? And he's a great kid. Where's he gone?
0: He's trying to pinch another soft drink. He's gone down to the press room to try and steal some of the written press food.
2: BH is learning.
0: He had the big carnival during the week.
2: What's happened? He didn't come in and tell us anything.
0: There were 26 schools there, and he ran third in his division of the 100. Which was Division 3, and then he ran 5th in Division 2 of the 200 against all those kids from all those schools. He did really well at Big H. Really. Solid season.
1: Is it over now?
0: If it was a rugby league team, Harry would be your solid $600,000 player. You need him.
2: $600,000. Mate, I'll tell you what he has got. He's got an issue the way he eats bread rolls, though.
0: No, he doesn't.
2: I don't like the way
1: he eats. It's very mouse-like, isn't it?
2: Mate, he nibbles.
3: Well, he just takes his time with it.
1: But he's nibbling at the lettuce on the outside. You've got to go for the bread.
2: Eat a bread roll, you've got to get into it like crocodile bites.
0: I'll tell you why he eats it conservatively.
2: He does the opposite
0: of how you eat pizza, which is open your gob and shove the whole thing in.
2: What about you, Jabber Jaws? At least I didn't eat the crust. You just grabbed the crust out of the rubbish bin and went...
1: 131-873, the open line number this afternoon. You can send us a text on 0460-873-873. There's a couple of texts coming in already. Stephen from Umina says, how's Piggy going with his methylene blue drops? I worked as a nurse in the operating theatre. Methylene blue can turn your urine blue to green as the body gets rid of it.
3: Nah, I haven't taken them.
1: Okay.
3: I've just put them on hold for the moment.
2: Doesn't need them at this stage.
3: No, I just want to do a few more investigations.
2: What?
0: You bought it without investigating it.
3: Yeah, I researched them a little bit and then I sort of impulse bought, as I mentioned last week, but just want to do a bit more research before I really...
2: Well, you haven't taken any of them.
3: I haven't taken any.
2: So what are they supposed to do?
3: They're supposed to, I don't know,
2: allegedly
3: make you feel better and make you feel good. And
0: isn't every second retired rugby league bloke of your vintage on peptides? Everyone's on peptides.
1: He's going red.
0: Piggy's not on peptides.
2: You're not.
3: Methylene blue is not a peptide. It's a blue
2: Don't you put
3: dot.
2: That in your car?
1: Yeah, what, so what is it? I know you explained it last
0: No,
1: week,
0: that's AdBlue.
3: I put that in my car. AdBlue.
2: Methylene blue.
3: Methylene blue.
2: Never heard of it. Where do you buy it? Over the counter.
3: And it does, buy it online, Darryl.
2: You're going to buy some.
0: It sounds like something drunks drank during the
3: depression. Well, it's just a dye. It's
0: Methos
3: just a dye.
2: Is that
3: like
2: the same?
3: Moonshine. Blue dye.
2: Is that the and same online as where you buy methylene blue, where you buy that thing to get all the internet stuff, like all your...
3: What are you talking about?
2: Foxtel and all that stuff for nothing? What's that thing called?
3: I don't know what you're talking about.
2: What's that thing called? You don't have to pay for it?
3: No, it's an Amazon stick. Everyone can buy an Amazon stick. They're at your local. That'd be at Harvey Norman.
2: Amazon stick. I thought it was called something else.
3: No, not at all. It's the Amazon.
2: Is that good? Because you get free stuff then, don't you?
3: I'm not sure, Big Mum.
2: Piglet.
1: We better get to a break before we get in trouble here. 131-873, the open line number. This is the continuous call team. When we come back, we'll catch up with South Sydney forward Keon Kalaomatangi.
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4: Yes, welcome back to the Continuous Call Team live from CommBank Stadium ahead of this afternoon's game between the Parramatta Eels and the Cronulla Sharks. We're just watching the NRLW sides warming up. The Eels will be taking on the Broncos this afternoon in the lead-up. It's a big day out here at CommBank Stadium. 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Well, last night, boys, the Rabbitohs 42 defeated the Gold Coast Titans 22 up on the Gold Coast at Cbus Super Stadium. It was a very emotional day with both teams celebrating the career of Jai Arrow. Of course, he ran out in South's strip as captain for the club to get his 99th appearance for the Rabbitohs. And one of those players who was alongside him was Keon Koloamatangi. Keon, thanks for joining us on the Continuous Call Team.
5: Hey, mate, appreciate you having me.
4: Mate, it must have been a massively emotional day for everyone involved up there yesterday. A great win for you guys, but I think first and foremost, the day was about Jai. How was it for you guys out there?
5: Yeah, it was obviously a different sort of start to a game, as you've seen. But it was a great initiative what both clubs were able to do, and the NRL especially being able to get Jai to his 100th game. And yeah, it was very emotional, and sort of stopped for about a couple of minutes, realizing that you have a game after that 5 minute break there at the start. So it'll be a little bit different, but the main thing was we just wanted to obviously get the win, but most importantly, put a smile on Jai's face, and I'm glad we did that.
6: Yeah, Keon, I suppose during the week when you were all told that this was going to happen, it would have taken some working out to do, I suppose. Like, this was so different. You were going to run on, and there kind of wasn't going to be a kickoff, and then there'd be a replacement, and the replacement had to be formal. How did they sit you all down and explain it to you how it was going to take place?
5: Yeah, Wayne just told us earlier in the week. None of us were aware what was going on, but I think it was Wednesday, sort of sat us down in our team meeting and told us what was happening, and we didn't have to sort of do too much, anything different. It was just sort of a walkout and a bit of an extended period after the warm-up, so make sure we got our head around it and didn't let us affect our game. So that was the main thing. And Wayne got out early, so we all sort of just accepted it and embraced it. And it was a great atmosphere yesterday, and it was great to be a part of.
7: Yeah, Keon, your captain, Cameron Murray, he obviously came off the bench for Jai Arrow yesterday afternoon, but geez, he had an afternoon out.
5: Yeah, he was some impact from the bench, that bloke. he's one of the best players in the game. I still feel like he's very underrated and underappreciated. The stuff he does for our team, a lot of it goes sort of unnoticed, and it's not on the, not on the stat sheet, but it's, he cleans up that many missed tackles, cleans up line breaks for us, and that guy's the heart and soul of the club, and that's a captain that you want to play for, and he leads with his actions, and that's the best leader that he could have. So I'm very grateful that I've been able to play alongside him for so many years, and hopefully a few more games left.
8: Yeah, mate, you've debuted in 2020. You've now played 149 games. So next week, you're going to play your 150th milestone for the Bunnies. And well, I suppose the fact that Jai's playing his 100th, it'll take a bit of the spotlight away from you, which I'm sure you don't, you're not worried about. But it's a great, mate, you played 150 games since 2020. It's a pretty good effort, particularly in the position you play.
5: Yeah, thanks for that. Yeah, that's probably one thing I pride myself on is trying to be available for my team each week. I take my recovery pretty seriously and, you know, I don't want to let my teammates down and I don't want to let my coaching staff down as well. So that's a big thing for me, being able to be out there for my teammates. And, it's my 150th next week. And, I don't really like too much sort of attention on myself. So it's good that Jai's, 100th NRL game for the Rabbitohs is in. And I think it's Davey's 152 and I think it's Huey's 200. So hopefully I can sort of sneak out the back and... not too much is said about it.
8: Mate, I don't think you'll be sneaking out the back. I think you'll be picked up pretty quickly. I think they'll work out who you are.
5: You're a unit. No, I appreciate it, yeah. It was great. We got a great win yesterday. And, obviously I'm heading off next year. So it was great to get a good win yesterday so we're able to play finals. And knowing that next week's not my last game for the club, hopefully we've got a few more games left. So I'm looking forward to it.
6: Keon, in my day job, I'm the sports editor at the Sydney Morning Herald. Tell me about those milestones again. I need to line you all up. I'm thinking about a back page photo here. You're not sneaking out the back anyway. So what were the milestones?
5: I think it's Jai's 100th game for the Rabbitohs. My 150 NRL games, Davey Fafita's 150. And I think it's Yui's 200th, I think.
6: Okay. I'll have a photographer there tomorrow. I need you all at your best. How does that sound?
5: Yeah, I'll try my best, mate. I think the printing company is going to run out of paper.
6: Oh, goodness me. Hey, Keon, it's been a good year for the Rabbitohs. You've never really been on fire at any point, but you've always been in the eight. Do you guys think you can get there and do some damage?
5: Yeah, we've sort of said it amongst ourselves and... I think like what you said, we've sort of been hot and cold and inconsistent. But the main thing is that we have, won a lot more games than we've lost. And, the regular season and the finals are completely different. So as long as you're in the top eight, it's anyone's game. And the way we play the style of our footy, we think that we, have the best attack in the comp and we can pull points on anyone. But the main thing is our defence. And obviously it showed yesterday. Credit to the Titans, they came back and put a lot of points on us, but it's sort of been happened a few times to us this year. Defence is an attitude, and I think, collectively as a team and individually, actually, we've just got to, narrow it down and sort of simplify it. If points, teams are going to score points, but, you just need to make sure the next set you get through your six tackles, get the ball back and get back into the grind of the game instead of, they score, kick off, they score again, and it puts yourself under a lot of pressure. And the momentum's very hard to shift nowadays. And when momentum changes, it's very hard to get it back with the speed of the game now. So, with that being said, as long as we're in the eight, we're a chance and we back ourselves against anyone.
4: Well, Keon, you're going to have a great rehearsal next week, mate, against the Roosters. That's going to be an absolute blockbuster on Friday night with all those milestones and footy finals footy around the corner. Thanks so much for joining us, Keon. And, rest up this week, mate, and looking forward to a big last round in the finals ahead with the Rabbitohs.
5: I appreciate it, lads. Thanks for having me anytime.
4: There he is, Keon Kalomatangi there from the South Sydney Rabbitohs. They, of course, will have their round 27 match against the Sydney Roosters, the final round before finals on Friday night. And what a game that is going to be. 131873 is the open line number. 0460873873. You can send us a text or email us 2gb.com, 4bc.com.au. Before we get to a break, Piglet, the Dragons up in NRLW.
6: Round the grounds with Piggy.
9: 22-18. The Dragons have scored on the bell to win. 18-18.
4: Well done.
9: It's been a tough season for them. They're all so young, our girls. So, mate, to go over to New Zealand and have a win like that in the NRLW, I'm so happy for them.
4: And if I'm not mistaken, that gets them off the bottom of the ladder.
9: I'm assuming, to be honest with you, I don't really look at the competition ladder at the moment.
4: I think the Sharks also had one win.
9: And we play the Sharks in a couple of weeks as well. So, mate, just very happy for him.
4: Well done.
9: That's great.
4: Well done to the Dragons NRLW side. This is the Continuous Call team. Off for a quick break. More when we come back.
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3: 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This is 2CC.
4: Yes, welcome back to the continuous call team. It's time for a ladder update thanks to Ducks Hot Water. Now, ahead of today's games, the Warriors are taking on the Knights over in New Zealand in about 20 minutes' time. Now, the Warriors, if they can win by 14 points or more, they will leapfrog the Panthers to the top of the table, and that should just about lock up a top two finish for the Warriors. The Panthers have already locked up their top two finish as well. For the Sharks this afternoon, they have to win against the Eels today at CommBank Stadium to keep their top four hopes alive. If they don't, they might be able to fall further down next week with the Rabbitohs hot on their heels as well. So for the Sharks, it's a win for them, and the Knights can climb up to sixth if they can beat the Warriors over today. So the top eight is locked in, as we discussed before the break, but plenty of jostling to go in between now and the start of finals times as to where these teams all finish. 0460 873 873. Couple of texts coming in here, boys. Elena says, "Hi guys, just wanted to thank you so much for the Harvey Norman voucher for being caller of the day. My nephew's team lost the grand final 20-12, but gave it their best. Love you guys." That's Elena from Illawong. It's probably a good chance to say every day we're on air this season, we do have a $100 Harvey Norman voucher to give away to our caller of the day. That's thanks to Harvey Norman. Go Harvey Norman this weekend. Only get 10% in bonus gift cards when you spend $500 or more on selected products. 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So $100 voucher to give away for our best caller today. Plenty more coming in here, Piggy, on your methylene blue. Now, James says,
5: yep,
4: "I don't trust Piggy and his medication since he had those animal breeding pills, that tasty mint."
6: Oh, mate.
4: What's that about?
6: He gets a lot of stuff off the internet.
5: That's the old story I've told on here many years ago. That was. I got Davey that day.
6: Davey loved that one.
5: He loved that one.
6: Because he believed you.
5: He did. I had him roped in very much so. And it was right up his alley too, talking about country.
6: Yeah, he loves that
5: animals
6: stuff.
5: And cows and bulls and whatnot. Yeah, it was a good one that day. But no, I haven't touched it. And it's not medical advice either. No. All right, so don't go out there and
6: touch it. See your specialist.
5: See your specialist. And
6: I was going to say gynecologist, but that's not
7: did
6: really
7: you get
6: right.
7: Out of did you get out of the subscription? You got roped into
4: yes.
7: The...
4: Yes.
5: Well.
6: What happened?
5: I haven't. No. Well, I haven't actually given up on the hydrogen tablets yet.
7: Oh, the hydrogen.
5: Hydrogen tablets, yeah. Let me just untangle myself, yeah.
6: Just so jump up and down. I want to hear you rattle.
5: I'm still taking those.
6: Hydrogen tablets?
5: Yes.
6: So what do they do?
5: Hydronate you, Daryl.
6: Hydronate you.
5: They're very good, actually, yeah. I think, for after the sauna, which I sauna every day. So they're very good after the sauna and after you train. So I'm not giving up on those just
6: Would
5: yet.
6: They be good if you had them before the sauna? Would that be?
5: Well, they'll be good either way, but I just think they're better for you because you obviously lose a lot of electrolytes and minerals and whatnot when you go into the sauna.
6: So how many tablets would you take a day, roughly?
5: At the moment, I take AG1 greens mix with 2 omega-3 triple threat fish oils.
7: I know what that's that brand, that AG.
5: AG1?
7: Yeah, yeah.
5: It's AG1.
7: It's a green drink.
5: Green drink, yeah. So I take that every morning and then I have 2 fish oils with that, and then of a night I have a magnesium tablet.
6: That's not only, that's very good.
5: And that's to help you sleep and help you recover. And
6: the magnesium, does it help you sleep?
5: Yeah, it does. Tablets, yep. Does it? So that's my sort of protocol each morning and each night.
4: Daryl, what's your health and fitness regime?
6: Well, I take Lipitor and Atacand. That's for blood pressure. And the other one is for cholesterol. So that's my fitness regime with regards to tablets.
5: He's still
6: I might take one
7: still
6: just
7: brushing
6: to help me sleep.
7: Teeth with brush my teeth.
6: No, I don't brush my teeth. When did I brush
5: you
6: my teeth?
5: You used to brush your teeth with a bar.
6: No,
5: when you lived at Gus's house, yes, you did.
6: I may have done it there, but that's a long time ago. I've matured now; I'm 70.
5: Have you?
6: Yeah, no. So I don't take any. I don't take any of the stuff.
5: What about supplements? Any multivitamins?
6: I do. Darling bought some I won't call them gummies, but they're little, like, they look like a red raspberry.
5: Yeah, yeah.
6: You know, though, and but they're supposedly good for you.
5: Like a multivitamin.
6: Yeah, multivitamin. Yeah. So I take a couple of them a day. But
5: that's
6: other
5: right.
6: than that, that's about all I take.
5: Yeah.
6: You, Brandy, what do you take?
7: The only thing I take is Crestor for, I got a hereditary cholesterol issue.
5: Right.
7: It runs through the family.
5: Hmm.
7: My cholesterol issue is that my good cholesterol is too low.
5: Right.
7: And I can't do anything about it. It doesn't matter. It's just there's nothing you can do about it except take the Crestor. But that's it. I don't take anything.
6: Does Harry take
7: I just go to the gym. No, Harry's day consists of, okay, let's work this out here. Sultana brand.
5: Oh, you a Sultana brand
7: guy. Sultana brand, a mandarin.
6: Yeah, good.
7: He likes those little cheese and bacon rolls from Baker's Delight.
5: Like scrolls.
7: Yeah, yeah, little thing.
5: Little scroll.
7: And he'll take those and a mandarin and maybe a little chocolate chip cookie to school. Has a bit of afternoon tea when he gets home and then just goes massive on whatever dinner's there.
6: Does he?
7: Huge.
6: Well, he's probably starving, mate. You've given him hardly anything.
2: No, his lunches these
6: he
2: days,
6: is starving.
2: That's why he's nibbling on his sandwich. He might not get another feed.
7: Hey, I got a tip for you.
6: He picks up the little droppings off the floor.
7: I got a tip for you.
6: Like
7: he doesn't miss out on the food front, I can tell you.
6: What about sweets? Does he have an ice cream every night, like a bowl of ice cream?
7: No, he's actually he used to, but he's morphed into the Greek yogurt with the frozen good. Summer fruits. You know, like the frozen
5: yeah, that's
7: fruit.
5: That's nice.
7: But
5: yeah.
7: but you know, because everyone knows that well, we live in Paddington, and around our place there's heaps of places to eat. He walks himself up to the sushi train. With my card.
5: Yeah.
7: And he dines in on his own at the sushi
5: really?
7: Train, then bings the card and then comes home.
5: You know, sushi train.
7: Well, the first time we did it, I said, I thought you were going up to get some sushi for lunch. It was only around the corner.
6: Yeah,
7: he goes, I did.
5: Yeah.
7: I said, but that was like 40 minutes ago. He goes, I ate in.
6: Does he know your PIN number?
2: What was the damage? What sort of damage does he do?
7: That was about 18.
2: Oh, because I've done with my missus. She says, Ella, she says, if you can go in and eat, you know, 60 or 70 bucks worth of sushi at the sushi train,
7: yeah.
2: it's on me. Because I just go in there and you just eat with your eyes at a sushi train.
7: Oh, yeah, you could eat forever. No,
6: he knows your PIN number.
7: Yeah, he knows everything. He's got
6: what is it, Harry? What is it?
7: Don't tell him the PIN number.
6: What is it called? Just text it.
2: Oh, just speaking to you.
7: Mate, my daughters have got my credit card on their phone.
6: No.
7: Because I was about a year ago, and I don't know, the old credit card bill, and, you know, you got things hooked to it like the energy bill or whatever, just so you don't miss payments.
6: Yep.
7: And I went in and I said, I've got to have a good look at this. And I was buying frappes at the Marrickville such and such, and I was buying
6: You're a good
7: this
6: father,
7: and my,
6: mate.
7: And I've worked out that my daughters who are at uni are just over, and they're good about it, though. They're just little amounts.
5: Yeah, so you got to go,
7: That's all right.
5: Yeah, I must have done that there. Oh, I can't remember
7: rats.
5: That one.
6: You're a good father.
5: That's good going.
7: Oh, well, you're only a kid once. That's what I reckon.
5: Yeah.
7: You're only a kid once.
2: Boys, an interesting start to the NRLW game just behind us. Now, the Broncos kicked off.
5: Yep.
2: And the Parramatta player didn't get to it on the full, instead tried to trap it with her foot. It's gone back to the Broncos. They've taken one tackle and scored inside 40 seconds.
5: It'll be the fastest try ever because the fastest one was scored the other day in the NRLW. That was Shaylee Bent. So I reckon this will go close. It was Jada Ferguson from dummy half, the Broncos hooker. She just showed to the outside, dived over from dummy half. I was watching it on the screen here. There she is there, Jada Ferguson. And I reckon it'll go close to being the fastest try ever in the NRLW.
2: Jeez, what a start there for the Broncos. They're on the back of three straight losses. So a big game here this afternoon. They need a big one to get themselves back into form. 131-873, the open line number, boys. A quick shout out in the lower grades before we get to a break. The Newtown Jets have smashed the Eels 50-16 at Kellyville. That's the last round of the New South Wales Cup. And the Panthers, they wrapped up the minor premiership in New South Wales Cup yesterday. 0460-873-873 is the text line. This is the Continuous Call Team. Breaking back with more.
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2: 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The Parramatta Eels take on the Cronulla Sharks this afternoon at 4:05. We'll have the full game call for you. And in the earlier game this afternoon in the NRL, round 26, the Warriors hosting the Knights in Auckland. The team news in for that one. That one kicks off in about 10 minutes' time. Chanel Harris-Tavita is out with a calf injury and Tamare Martin with a hamstring injury. So a new halves pairing for the Warriors as they look to go top of the table. Luke Hansen starts at 5'8 in jumper 22. And Jet Cleary, David, Blues at halfback in jersey 23. Makaya Tafua joins the bench in jersey 20, replacing Morgan Gannon. The Knights are 1-19. But for the Warriors, boys, if they can win by 14 or more, they will be in top position heading into the final round. They are in that battle with the Panthers for the minor premiership. But gee, I think you mentioned it before, Darryl. That's a big challenge ahead with two new halves this afternoon.
6: Well, it is. They've got like Halasima's playing in the centres as well, so it's probably not his preferred position. But they're playing well. They're a good side, and they're playing great football, and they're going to get great support over there. If they, you know, if they do finish one or two and get, you know, get home semis, are they going to play them at where are they today?
2: They'll play Mount Smart.
6: They will play at Mount Smart?
11: No.
6: Do you know?
11: What's happening is the NRL wants to play them at Eden Park because they're not Warriors games.
6: Eden Park they're holds 50,000, doesn't
11: holds
6: it?
11: Holds double. Eden Park holds double. They're not Warriors games. They're NRL games, and the NRL has that new policy that that the final is played in your region or your area, not at your ground, and that's so they can take the game away from the Sharks and put it at Allianz. And so the NRL's eyeing off Eden Park because the NRL thinks, well, hang on a second.
6: They're ripping up money, mate.
11: That's right. It's a double-pronged thing. One, the NRL says we've got to do everything we can for the fans. So, one, we can make a lot more money. Two, we could also satisfy double the amount of fans.
6: Yep.
11: But the Warriors, of course, see Mount Smart as a fortress.
2: Yep.
11: And they go, well, hang on, this is our ground. Mm-hmm. You know, it's in a different part of town. It's way over on the north side. It's a lot more working class and everything. Eden Park's is in a different part of the town. It's a little bit away from the CBD. Have you ever been there? It's sort of in the back streets.
6: Is it like enclosed?
11: No, it's not enclosed. That's the one at Christchurch. Eden Park is like the home of the All Blacks, where they never lose there, and it's kind of in the back streets. The first time I drove there for the Auckland Nines a decade ago or something with the cameraman, I had a go at the cameraman. I said, "Mate, you're an idiot." I said,
12: "Where are we going?
11: You trust that Google Maps?"
7: I said, you camos just can't think for yourselves. I said, this is...
6: Why are you anti camos?
7: The cameraman.
2: He always has.
7: Because they all like driving. And I said, there's no way... Anyway, then Eden Park was there anyway, so...
6: But yeah. You know what?
7: He told me I was an imbo.
6: I've changed my mind on this. I think the NRL, they run the game.
7: Yeah.
6: And if you can play at a venue that's got double the capacity...
5: Size, yeah.
6: Play there. And this has probably got to do with the Sharks. I mean, this argument comes up every year. The Sharks make the semis. If they get a home semi, they want to play at Shark Park. Well, I think now play it here or wherever.
7: It's too big a game now. The game's just sold its rights for $5.3 billion for seven seasons from 2028 onwards. It's a big commercial game with big eyeballs on it. Crowds are at record levels. And
6: my eyeballs have never been bigger. The older I've got,
5: did you say
6: bigger my eyeballs.
7: Your eyeballs got massive when those pizza boxes came in.
6: Don't worry, is there more coming? When are the pies coming?
2: Continuous call team, 131873, the open line number, 6-0, the Broncos lead the Eels in NRLW. 8 minutes gone here at Combank Stadium. Breaking back with more.
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2: Broncos in again here at Combank Stadium. They lead the Eels 10 points to nil with a kick to come. 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
3: 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At 4:05, the Eels take on the Sharks. This is 2CC.
2: Yes, that try was converted by the Broncos, so they lead the Eels in NRLW 12-0 with 13 minutes gone in the first half at CommBank Stadium. A big game coming up in the Queensland Cup this afternoon. I was just having a look. In the final round, the winner Manly Seagulls taking on the Brisbane Tigers at 3:15 this afternoon at Cougar Eye Oval. That's 8th place against 9th place Tigers, so the winner of that goes through to the finals. That's going to be a big occasion out there at Cougar Eye Oval, and I'm sure the Chook Pen will be full to the brim there with Wynnum fans this afternoon. This is the continuous call team. We're about to break for some news, but we've got a big hour coming up after that. Breeny's got his breaking news as well as a bit of a story from the sports grounds yesterday. I know he's looking forward to telling that one. We're also going to catch up with Andrew Johns, Rugby League immortal and Channel 9 commentator. He'll be giving us a big preview of the NRL game here this afternoon when the Parramatta Reels host the Cronulla Sharks. That one kicking off at 4:05. This is the continuous call team. Break for some news. Back with more.
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26: Good afternoon, I'm Jamel Wells. Australians with relatives missing after the Nepal floods are holding on to hope as the search for survivors continues. 42 Australians are among more than 2,000 people unaccounted for. Almost 700 people are confirmed dead. Save the Children Fund Australia Chief Executive Matt Tinkler says the search for survivors is difficult.
27: Roads still remain blocked, bridges have been washed away. We know that at least 69 schools, for example, in the flood-devastated regions have been completely destroyed. So the infrastructure that's required for people to live their lives has been obliterated by this terrible tragedy.
26: The WA Labor Premier has conceded defeat in the Secret Harbour by-election. One Nation's Luke Curtagen has caused a major upset, winning the seat that Labor held for almost 40 years. He secured 39% of the primary vote. Premier Roger Cook says voters have spoken and he's listening.
28: My team will continue to get out and talk to our communities, listen to their concerns, and do everything within our powers to make their lives better.
26: An investigation by the New South Wales Ombudsman has exposed critical failures in the state's child protection system. It's revealed 1,600 reports involving unborn babies at risk have been closed due to staff shortages. The report found the Department of Communities and Justice closed the high-risk cases without assigning caseworkers or referring women to support services. A 13-year-old boy involved in an e-scooter crash at Childers in Queensland last week has died in hospital. The boy had head injuries. Investigations into the crash continue. Three people have been arrested after drug raids in Melbourne's western suburbs. Police raiding homes and businesses have seized methamphetamine, weapons and stolen number plates. The federal government has expanded the PBS subsidy to cover cancer immunotherapy drug Keytruda. From next month, eligible patients will see treatment costs reduced to $25 per infusion. Oncologist Jenny Liu says doctors will also be able to prescribe the drug for rare and chemotherapy-resistant cancers.
0: It works by essentially removing the invisibility cloak and allows our immune system to better see, recognise and kill cancer.
26: And tributes are continuing for former Brisbane Broncos chief executive Shane Edwards, who's died at 67. In finance, one Australian dollar buying 71.6 US cents.
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26: In the NRL, the Warriors Knights clash is just underway. Later, the Eels face the Sharks. The Rabbitohs are celebrating last night's 42-22 win over the Titans. It was a special day for South Sydney, with Jai Arrow leading the side out as he battles motor neurone disease. Rabbitohs forward Keon Koloamatangi has told the Continuous Call team it was a great initiative.
5: Being able to get Jai to his 100th game. And yeah, it was very emotional, and we just wanted to obviously get the win, but most importantly, put a smile on Jai's face, and I'm glad we did that.
26: In the AFLW, Power lead the Giants 39-30. The Demons are ahead of the Lions 32-10. Next hour, Collingwood faces Hawthorn. The Wallabies have added to their unbeaten run with a 27-21 point win over Argentina. That's the latest news and sport.
7: 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Canberra's cold. Your house doesn't have to be.
8: An overnight low of 2 degrees tonight, chance of morning fog and frost, then a sunny day with a top of 21 degrees. More frost and fog on Tuesday, a sunny afternoon and top of 20. Partly cloudy and a possible shower on Wednesday, most likely in the afternoon and evening, with a max of 22 degrees. Then partly cloudy, 17 degrees, with a chance of a morning shower on Thursday.
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0: Yes, welcome back to the Continuous Call team. It's a carve-up here at CommBank Stadium. The Broncos lead the Eels 24-0. That's with 13 and a half remaining in the first half in the NRLW. The NRL match has just kicked off in Auckland. The Knights with a fast start. They lead 4-0 over the Warriors. A try to Fletcher Hunt. Time for this.
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1: 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Breaking news.
0: Breeny, good afternoon. What have you got for us today?
3: Well, there's a fair bit going on, boys. I'll start with the news we had at the top of the show that Roosters star Sam Walker will have ankle surgery as early as tomorrow. He has a high-grade syndesmosis strain. We saw him go down like he was shot last night in that match against the Dolphins. He came straight off. He didn't even try and play on. Had scans last night. So his season could be over. I suppose they'll be talking about, 5 weeks to, 6 weeks, grand final, whatever. But I think you can pretty much write that off, and it's a real big blow for the Roosters, who've had back-to-back losses and are now under threat of coming out of the four. A couple of weeks ago, they thought they were going to be minor premiers and hosting preliminary finals and all this sort of stuff. It just goes to show how fast the game can change. I've got to continue this injury report. Thanks to, I'm going to do it myself today, Daryl.
4: Deep heat.
3: Ice gel. That was all right. Okay. Now available in extra strength. Feel at work. Always read the label and follow the directions for use. Oliver Pascoe for the Titans came off the field late. Category 1 head knock. He'll miss next week's final round clash with the Dolphins. Can you do a Mad Monday on your own if you're out injured for the last week, or do you wait for the boys a week later, Picky?
5: Wait for the boys.
3: Okay, yeah.
5: It's always team sport.
3: I just wanted to
5: special.
3: Clear that up. Yeah. Also for the Roosters, Reece Robson left the field in the final minute of the match. He had his head crunched in a tackle. Trent Robinson said he was experiencing some pins and needles. We'll see how he goes. For the Cowboys, Zach Laybutt was ruled out. Category 1 concussion following a head clash with Tony Suka in the first half. That was a funny one. He was doing the tackle and he sort of reeled out of it. Everyone kind of missed it. And then he was like, oh, I'm all right. And he went off. And then next thing you know, it's Category 1. And he's out for next week as well. Jerome Luai needs scans. He had a lower leg injury late in the match. No one's quite sure what it is. We'll wait and see what happens with Jerome Luai. But imagine if he was out next week. That means he's done at the West Tigers. Also, Isaac Tungo from Penrith, the centre there, he'll be out for 2 weeks. Medial ligament injury in the Panthers' 24-10 win against the Bulldogs on Friday night. Quickly, the judiciary for Brighton's lawyers with over 50 years of experience. They are the lawyers you need on your side. It's just a fine-a-thon. Latrell Mitchell, his first match back, of course he was fined. High tackle, careless, $1,000. That won't touch the sides there for Latrell. Brandon Smith, he's got $1,000. He had a high tackle, careless. Tom Flegler had a crusher tackle, second offence, $3,000. But if he fights it, he gets 2 matches. I think he'll be paying the $3,000. Kurt Donohue for the Dolphins. Morgan Knowles for the Dolphins. Junior Tupou for the West Tigers. They were all fined as well. Boys, this morning, I told you yesterday afternoon, Danny Widler's in training at Channel 9 as they move to a new news compiling system. So he hasn't been able to work for the last week or the week coming up. So I had to do the Danny Widler column in the Sun Herald today.
4: Did you read it? Was it good? Anyone read it?
3: It was all right. It was all right.
4: No, anyone read it? Anyone at all? Not one person read it in this room.
3: Andrew.
4: No, he didn't read it. He tells lies.
3: Harish.
4: No.
3: Nothing.
4: No.
3: Okay, well,
5: let us know what's in it.
3: For those who missed it, I had a bit of a story in there that during the week, Peter Volandis went on Mark Burris's podcast and talked about all sorts of things. It was quite good, actually, if you've got 67 spare minutes. And one of the things was he said he thought the optimum was a 22-team competition, 21 rounds. Hmm. And so I contacted him. I was talking to Volandis about all sorts of things. And I said, what about this 21 rounds that would leave broadcasters 3 rounds less? He goes, no, it's the flexibility. Hmm. He goes, we can be flexible with Origin. 2 weeks apart. If the competition stopped, you could have other internationals. He goes, and also, why not bring back the AMCO Cup? And I said, the AMCO Cup, the old midweek competition that ran from 74 to 89, and he thinks that could fill a void. You're too young for it, Mike, but people of our vintage
0: are across it. Yeah.
3: You'd have played in it.
4: I played in it, yeah.
3: You'd have played it. And it was a Wednesday night thing. And when I was a kid in Brisbane, it was the best ever, the AMCO Cup, because you got your Sydney League on TV at night at Leichhardt Oval.
0: All I would say is good luck getting that through the Players Association.
3: But the thing about
4: it is, he's a smart bloke.
3: Vallandis.
4: Smart bloke, but how's that going to come on?
3: I don't know, but the thing about Peter Vallandis is when he sets his mind to something, he does it and he works out a way to do it.
4: You know,
3: although the third and fourth playoff has dropped off the face of the earth, hasn't it?
5: Well, he tested it.
3: Yeah. He tested
5: saw
3: it.
5: Saw the reaction.
3: Saw the writing on the wall. Let it slide. Yeah,
5: that's all right. That's out.
4: Yeah, mate. Yeah,
5: I don't never mate, the only anything way, that he suggests until we sort of
4: I don't want to disagree with him, but I think he's going to have to do it. It won't be happening with the big boys, I don't think.
3: No. You know what I was thinking about?
4: Maybe
3: big
4: lower
3: man.
4: Grades.
3: So Big Man, and I was thinking about, you know, after he told me about that and I was putting the story together and thinking about the old AMCO Cup and Western Division winning the first one and the combined Brisbane side winning it in the mid-'80s and all those great nights at Leichhardt Oval. And it made me realise that the old rugby league competitions used to always have competitions within them. The President's Cup used to be a big deal. You know, when the top two teams after round one, when they played in round two, they play off for the President's Cup. And all those things in the NRL, the modern era, have just fallen by the wayside. There's just now one pure comp.
4: Mate, I'll tell you a story about the AMCO Cup. In my early days, very early days at Norths in Brisbane.
3: And the Brisbane club teams played as individual teams in the early days.
4: We played West. We were leading the comp in Brisbane in, say, I don't know when it was, 1980 or 81.
3: And you played West Sydney.
4: Played West Sydney. I think we played them at Leichhardt Oval. I think they played them all down here at Leichhardt Oval most of the times. And we were pretty confident. We thought we could beat them. 60-0 we got beat. We were leading the comp in Brisbane.
5: And you were leading that up there. Yeah.
4: And I didn't go to work for 2 days.
3: What year was that, 81?
4: I think it was 80 or 81.
3: When did Norths win the comp in Brisbane? Was that 1980 off the back of Joe Kilroy, smoking Joe Kilroy?
4: No, it was after that because I'd finished and I was playing in 80. We didn't win one in 80. They won one. I left Norths in 80. I left Norths in 79.
3: 79, so you must have played West before then.
4: Yeah, okay. Yeah, it was around that time. That's when it was.
3: Anyway, that's it, boys.
0: Now, Brindy, I understand last week you told us about at Harry's football game you got dragged in to be referee. I've been reliably told that there's been more drama this week.
4: What's happened?
3: There's been a drama. Okay.
5: Now, you didn't tell us about this off air.
3: No, but I've told Mike about it so he could raise it. And okay, boys. I was at Harry's soccer yesterday.
5: Yep.
3: And people will be familiar with.
5: Why is Harry already laughing?
3: People will be familiar with Gala Day, right?
5: Yep. End of season.
3: And, you know, like at the Gala Day in the morning, they get separated into different teams and they play about 4 10-minute matches, then a little final or something like that. So you're there with the other parents and they're playing on this field, then they're moving over to that field. So you follow them around. And I was talking to one of the dads, Jamie, he's a really good fella. And we were just talking about this, that, the other. Anyway, we're walking across the field between games and we weren't on the actual field itself. Like you know, the kids were getting ready for the next game, having shots at goal. And I'm talking to this dad, Jamie. And so I don't even know that this happens, right? And a kid strikes the ball and the ball hits me in the back of the head, right? And this is a true story. I get hit in the back of the head with a soccer ball. I went down.
5: No.
3: I went down.
4: Mate, you need to be a little bit tougher. You
5: fell.
3: No.
4: Sounds
3: like
4: exactly like a couple of journalists I know.
5: HIA?
4: You went down. That's an embarrassment for this young man.
5: That's why he was laughing.
3: I'm not joking. This ball hit me so hard in the back of the head that I was like...
4: From a, what, an under like, 7 kid kicked it, did he?
3: No, under 12.
4: Under 12. He's sent off. There's a send-off.
5: Yeah, there's a send-off.
3: And I was like knocked out.
4: Saifidi's been sent off. They're leading 10-0 Newcastle, but he's hit. He shoulder charged. Is it Kinney, the fullback? Now, what's his name?
5: It's from the Warriors.
4: Tuipiki. Yeah.
5: Tuipiki.
4: He shoulder charged him, hit him in the head.
5: No, it looks like Laulili. Laulili.
4: Oh, okay. I thought it was the fullback.
5: It's Luke Laulili.
4: It was a bad one. It was a bad one. He came out of the line. Yeah. He's hit him with a shoulder charge, and that is a send-off every day of the week.
5: He knew straight away, didn't he? Yeah.
4: Well, he got up, put his hands up, said, I didn't mean it, but he did. He came out of the line. It was reckless what he did. And he's come in. He didn't use his arms and hit him with the shoulder in the head. And, I would be very surprised if he plays any semi-final football.
5: Yeah, he'll be gone, won't he?
4: I reckon he'll get a month for that.
5: He'll be gone.
0: So, Breeny, so you've gone down.
3: Yeah, so what happened was...
4: He needs to toughen up, Breeny.
3: So, I know, but...
6: Back of the head.
4: From an under 10 kid.
3: At the back of the head. It's under 12.
0: A size 3 football.
6: Full size, it's what I was going to say. Was it a full size football?
4: Mate, this is an embarrassment. Let's give it. We've got to give this to the Daily Telegraph.
0: Now, well, we've got an eyewitness who's called in. Let's bring in our head of content partnerships at Tap Media, Sophie Cook. Sophie watched the whole thing happen. Sophie, good afternoon.
7: Hello, boys. How are you?
3: Sophie, you got to back me here.
4: No, the boys, Sophie, tell us what happened.
3: Hang on, what?
6: Cut his mic.
4: You'd be
3: the boys
4: quiet.
3: Are into me.
7: Honestly, I thought he was taking the piss because this it was like a missile, right? And it hit him on the head and he just kind of staggered and went down. I thought he was being over dramatic, right? So I'm like kind of like laughing a bit. Anyway, this other dad then's putting him in the recovery position.
4: Stop it. He didn't give him mouth to mouth, did he?
7: Yeah. And then next thing, he's like, this isn't so good. So I call for the medic across the field. He's there for all the kids. And he comes over and does a little inspection. Yeah. Didn't he say you got concussion?
6: Did you go to the recovery position?
0: He got an HIA.
6: On your side.
4: No.
7: Yeah, he just rolled
4: surely
7: into it.
4: What position did they put him in, did you say? The recovery. Position. What position is that?
3: When they on your side.
6: Tilt you on your side. So you don't swallow your tongue or if you're vomiting.
4: Yeah. Harry, were you embarrassed by your father's performance? No, he didn't even know. He was at the tuck shop getting something to eat.
0: Sophie, what was the reaction like from the other parents? Was there a bit of a... Was everyone sort of checking on him? Or how did it play out?
7: Yeah, everyone was looking a little bit, and then we cleared some space, you know, because at, you know, Breeny's age, you've got to be careful when you get hit on the head, for sure, right?
4: Did the ambulance drive on the field?
3: It was the St. John's ambulance. He came over. He gave me the HIA.
7: A medic with a bag, and he ran over and did a quick, you know, look at the pupils, check the reactions. Yeah, and he was deemed well enough.
4: But, and how long, roughly, would you think this all took?
7: Well, you were knocked out probably for about 10 seconds.
4: Oh, he's knocked out. This bloke's made of plasticine.
7: Cold.
4: Got knocked out by a kid kicking a soccer ball.
3: What's that? No, I don't. I remember seeing white. I just saw a wall of white. And
0: he nearly went to heaven.
3: And then I only remember you being there at the end. And I remember lying on the ground and I was saying to myself, I should just get up.
4: Yeah, that's what you should have done.
3: But I kind of actually couldn't.
4: This is an embarrassment. You are a disgrace to the Kentucky school.
3: I can't believe it.
0: Thank you, Sophie.
3: Sophie, just keep backing me in at Tap Media this week, Sophie. Just keep backing me.
7: Take care.
4: Oh, there might be you might be suing them. Let Arthur know.
3: There's an inquiry. It wasn't a Tap Media event.
4: Oh, yeah, but you were there, probably had the jersey on.
3: No, I didn't.
4: UGB.
6: What about this, boys? Newcastle scored again. They've had Saifidis sent off.
3: With 12 men on the
6: 12
3: field.
6: 12 men on the field, and they're up 14-0, kick to come.
0: 23 and a half remaining. Wow. Just while before we tie a bow on this, boys, I've got
4: one. No,
3: we're not
4: tying a bow on it.
0: Well, I've got one last bit of evidence for the jury. What? The medical form from St. John's
6: Hand it over. Big man.

0: Pesci.
1: Joe Pesci.
2: What's he? Is Lionel Messi Indian now?
3: That's Lionel, actually. You got it wrong.
0: 131873.
3: Australian, Lionel Messi.
2: Can like a doctor or a medic ring up and back me up here?
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0: Welcome back to the Continuous Call team live from Combank Stadium. The Warriors have gone in. They trail the Knights 16 points to 4 with a kick to come. 20 and a half remaining in the first half in Auckland. The Knights have had Daniel Saifidi sent off. So the Warriors will be playing for a man up for 60 minutes as we see Ivan Cleary and Nathan Cleary in the crowd watching Jet after making his debut for the Warriors. A couple of texts coming in. Give us a call on 131873. When have things gone wrong at kids' sporting events after Breeny got knocked out at Harry's football yesterday? A couple of texts coming in. Tom says, is Breeny now on concussion protocol? Oh, should he even be at the footy today?
2: He'll get the automatic 11-day stand-down period.
0: Tell me, Breeny, did you write your column before or after?
2: Before.
0: No wonder no one read it.
2: It's probably why. Now, the other thing was, too, when I was, after it happened.
3: Hallucinating?
2: My teeth were aching.
3: This is getting... Look, just drop off. Stop while you're in front. You're behind now. Just don't say your teeth were aching.
2: I'm not behind, mate.
3: Your teeth were aching after getting...
2: It's a warning. It's a warning to everyone.
3: That, a soft soccer ball in the back of the head.
2: I tell you what, you wouldn't want to get hit by a golf ball after that. I'm telling you.
0: So run us through the injury list. So you've got a sore neck. You've got sore teeth.
2: I had sore teeth. Yeah.
0: Were you a bit dizzy this morning when you woke up?
2: No, I was all right this morning. When I got home... I slept for about 2 hours, and then I watched the footy.
0: They say that's the worst thing to do.
2: Oh,
0: should have gone to sleep.
2: The only thing I wanted.
3: You might never wake up after attack by that soccer ball.
2: I felt all right. After I had a shower and everything, Harry wanted to go down to the Roosters game, so I walked down there, and I actually felt all right then.
3: Get a couple of beers into you. That fixed it up, eh?
2: I reckon.
3: Are you suing anyone?
2: No. Just myself.
3: You're thinking about it.
2: You got the kid's name and address. Oh, yes.
3: He'll get him.
2: He'll get a civil action.
3: He'll get a serve next week.
0: So how did you end up driving home?
2: Please? No, my wife came over. It was not far from home. So my wife came over and drove us home.
3: So she walked down. Somehow they found the keys in your pocket, laid you in the back seat. Did you lay down in the back seat?
2: I sat in the front seat.
3: They put you in the...
2: Okay.

0: In the boot of the car or something?
1: It's like a player who cops a head knockout there. Like you walk off the field and you feel like you can play.
2: It's pretty much the same thing.
3: He had bandages on your head, didn't he? Your head was wrapped.
1: Joey, can you help me here?
4: No, don't.
1: Joey,
4: Andrew Johnson just walked in.
3: Well, you tell Joey the story.
1: No, Joey, yesterday at Harry's soccer, I got hit in the head with a soccer ball and I went down.
3: They put him in the recovery position.
4: Which head?
0: It was the back of it too.
4: HIA?
1: Yeah, there was a HIA. I've brought in the St. John's ambulance report.
0: Oh, come. Yeah. Come. See? Oh, this is a bloke sits here gags the league blokes for not getting up.
1: Mate, Joey, you being the bloke with the ultimate head noise, can identify with me what I went through yesterday.
3: It's kindergarten stuff to my head noise. And Sunday morning, I'm the one that needs help. You got a report from getting hit in the head with a soccer ball.
2: His missus had to come in and drive
4: his
2: him home.
4: His missus drove him home.
0: He's going to sue the kid. The kid's a 9-year-old.
1: Anyway, it'll be a good game this half, Joey.
3: Digress.
4: Don't digress.
3: You got a report for getting hit in the head with a soccer ball. Not the old-fashioned ones, but when they get wet, the leather ones.
1: Oh, those ones, yeah. Oh, good.
2: Oh, Joey, mate, it's been a massive week in the NRL. Results that particularly the Roosters drop off. And what seemed like, I guess, a one- or two-horse race a couple of weeks ago has now been turned on its head in the NRL.
3: Well, my Knights, I'm not allowed to mention that game, yeah. Jacob Saifidi's just been sent off. Yeah.
0: Did you see it?
3: Yeah, he looked bad.
0: Yeah, I think he had to go.
3: Maybe having a spell. But they're still going well. For mine, that if the Warriors finish, I think they'll, if they win this one, I think they'll, I'll come first. I think it's between the Warriors and Penrith at the moment, and just behind them is the Dolphins. Look, without Sammy Walker, I have huge doubts about the Roosters. I even had doubts when Sammy was there. But with him there, the other one was Rhys Robson. When he came off late with that neck, the way he was holding his arm, he had some nerve pain in his arm. That is a real bad sign. So they could be without, well, Sammy's gone, but they could be without Rhys Robson too. Which means against South, full house, Friday night, live and free on 9, they might get spanked.
0: Good plugging.
2: Well plugged.
3: That was well done.
2: Smooth.
3: I don't know what the price is, but I heard that South Sydney are $2.55 or
0: something. Really?
3: That's what I heard.
0: When did you hear that?
3: Well, they were 5 minutes
4: yesterday.
3: Ago. They're into $1.20. Do it responsibly.
0: What about today's game, mate?
3: Yeah. Well, it's a danger game for Cronulla. On paper, they should just win. Mm. But the Eels this year, they are a team that unfortunately they can't win the tight ones, but they can spring an upset. They're a dangerous team.
0: Yeah, they're competitive, aren't they?
3: They like to throw the ball around, and we've seen here in the NRLW, the Broncos putting a clinic on because it's beautiful day, so there's going to be points scored. I think it's a danger game for the Sharks.
4: Can the Sharks do anything in the competition?
3: Well, if you have a look at the past couple of years, you'd say no. Mm. You'd have to take on trust, but, you know, the question is always about the Sharks, have they got another gear in them? You look at the top teams, you know Penrith, they've got a couple of more gears. I think the Warriors have. I think the Dolphins have got big game players. I just don't know if the Sharks have got another gear in them.
0: Yeah, I agree. I mean, I live down there and I love to see them win.
3: Mm.
0: But they just can't. They're just not as good as the other sides, I don't think. I mean, they're consistent. They beat them. The Dolphins 66-0, didn't they?
4: No Trindle hurt, so.
0: And Jesse Ramien, too, don't worry. They're missing him as well. He's a good player. They've got a couple of their gun backline players out. And I don't know. Have you heard when Trindle's back? Do you know anything about that?
3: Oh, they're going to try to bring him back in the first week of the semis, but it popped that shoulder out. And the way he came off, it was still out when he came off, which means there's going to be serious damage.
0: Mm.
3: He's pretty much probably going to go for a Rico, so he's not going to be 100%.
0: Hmm.
1: What have you made of the Eels this year, Joey? Just another rebuild or getting better? Or?
3: I think there's been some good signs. They've had a horrendous run with injury, in particular their middle forwards. A player I reckon they've missed is Jermaine Hopgood. He's a really good player. He links in that middle like Isaiah Yeo and Victor. He's an offloader. You know, he does a lot of that defence work. But yeah, moving forward, I think if they have luck with injuries, they may be around the 8 next year. There's always like 4 or 5 teams fighting out for 8th and 7th. The only other team probably who's out of it at the moment, you'd say St George Illawarra will improve next year. Probably the Storm will improve, but other than that, who are outside the eight, I don't know who's really going to challenge the eight which is there now.
2: Joey, before we let you go, mate, you obviously got commitments today. Your nephew, Cooper, now we know he's been starting fights with everyone in the media at the moment. He's got it on with the AFL boys and podcast land. He had a crack at you yesterday on Saturday on the Continuous Call team. Let's have a listen.
5: You happy with Darryl's player of the match, Max Plath, Cooper?
6: You know I'm happy with that. He's my favourite player of all time.
5: Of all time?
6: He's up there.
5: You've got an uncle that went all right.
6: I never got to watch him too much.
5: Okay, fair enough.
6: As far as I'm concerned, I think Joey's a bum.
5: Why?
0: It's a bit harsh.
6: Well, I never saw him play. You know what I mean?
0: No, I don't.
5: He's an immortal of our game.
0: Couldn't you get a video or something?
6: Well, it's all on VHS from back in your day. I need to get one of those VHS players to see it.
0: Mate, put it on a flat disc or a floppy disc.
5: A flat disc?
0: Yeah, a floppy disc. We'll do something.
3: Hey, Cooper Johns, there's no floppy discs there, let me tell you.
6: Well, you go and dig out the time. I only played against Matthew once when he played for Cronulla and we put 50 on him.
2: Dig that one out.
3: I remember Cooper's one of his first games. So if you want to throw barbs, Cooper, they'll play in Penrith up at, might have been Magic Round up at...
0: Is that Melbourne?
3: No, yeah, he was playing for Melbourne. And his first game, he was marking Viliami kick-out, and after the game, he rung me and goes, Uncle Horse, because of me, Uncle Horse, yeah, I'm thinking about retiring. It's a good idea, mate. Go out on top. It's a record, 12 missed tackles.
0: Mate, to his credit, he's doing pretty well in this game, isn't he?
3: He goes good. He's a talent.
0: Yeah.
3: He doesn't care who he offends. That's half. And he's a good hater, so it's a good start.
0: He's going to make it, isn't he?
3: Yeah. He used to... Problem with his footy career, he used to tackle like his dad and party like his uncle. I'll see you on that one.
0: Goodbye.
2: Thank you, Joey.
3: How's your head? Look after that head.
2: Oh, that's the eighth immortal Andrew Johns there. This is the Continuous Call team. 16-14, the Warriors have really come back now into this game with the Knights down a man after Daniel Saifidi was sent off. So the Warriors have just gone in, 16-14. They still trail by two, but that's with the kick to come, 13 minutes. Remaining, mate, the first half.
0: I've been having a bit of a look at it. I haven't been concentrating all that much. He's playing quite well, Jet Cleary.
2: Yeah, right.
0: I've never seen him play, but I'll tell you what, he doesn't look out of place in first grade. He's doing a pretty good job.
2: Did he ever
0: there.
2: Get that release for next year?
1: Yes.
0: Yeah, he's going to Penrith,
2: yes,
0: I think.
2: He's
0: been confirmed, I think.
2: Yeah, okay.
0: But he's doing a good job here. Absolutely he is.
2: Yeah.
1: Does he have the same mannerisms as his brother?
0: Not really. I don't think so. I mean, I think he'd probably rather be judged as an individual on himself, but I don't see a lot of Nathan in him.
2: 0460 873 873. When have you seen kids' sporting events go wrong off the back of Breeny being knocked into next week by a soccer ball? Joe says, same thing happened to one of my boys in soccer. They hit a lady in the head. She said they could have warned me, and he said, I did. I yelled out, Falcon. Thank you, Joe. Sandy's texted in from Bulimba. Hi, team. When I was about 10, I was playing basketball at school in Bulimba. Must be in Brisbane. I decided to run over and get a drink. Instead of watching where I was going, I was running backwards, spun around to run forwards, and bam, straight into a post, split my forehead wide open. Ouch. And Brad's asked Breeny, everything else is sore. Is your hair sore as well?
1: My hair?
2: Yeah. Your hair.
0: Your teeth are sore.
1: My teeth are sore.
0: What about your ears? Are they all right?
1: My neck's a bit sore.
0: What about your nasal hair?
1: I reckon Bulimba. I reckon she would have gone to St. Peter's and Paul's Bulimba, I reckon.
0: Bulimba's in Brisbane.
1: Yeah, it's not. There's a Bulimba primary school as well. Just trying to think of that school she's gone to. Good area, Bulimba.
0: Is it?
1: Yeah, it's really gentrified.
0: Is it south?
1: No. Yeah, it's on the south, but it's in the north of the south. It's just over the other side of the river. If you cross the river from there, you end up sort of over at Breakfast Creek, Hamilton area.
0: So it's the north of the south. So it's sort of in the middle.
3: I was confused.
1: No, it's on the south side of the river.
0: But the north side of the south side.
1: It's just in the old days, in the 60s and 70s, it was a real wharfies area.
0: Yeah, it was, wasn't it?
1: Real wharfies area with the pubs and everything, but it's really gentrified now.
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2: Yes, welcome back to the Continuous Call team live from CommBank Stadium. The second half underway here between the Broncos and the Eels in NRLW. 34-0, the Broncos are up. We saw a massive win in the NRLW last week when we were at Allianz Stadium. I think that was a record score, wasn't it, when the Chooks beat the Warriors. Well, we might be on track for another record here this afternoon if the Broncos keep going the way they're going off the back of 3 straight losses. Breenie, the text line's lighting up here for you, mate. Sandy's texted in, yes, it was St Peter and Paul's at Bulimba.
1: Oh, I knew that would be St Peter and Paul's. Good. I went there for a few years, years 1 to 4.
2: There you go.
1: Years 1 to 4.
2: Greg's texted in saying, Breenie, don't sue after the soccer ball hit. The brain damage predated the soccer ball. Thank you, Greg.
1: Yeah, and fair enough.
2: Aaron says, Breenie, how did you manage to make it to the Roosters game last night after that huge head knock as you made a guest appearance on air with Levy and Big Man before?
1: I'll tell you what happened. So I went home and – so this happened in the morning, like, you know, 9 o'clock in the morning. I went home and I had some – I ate and then I slept for a couple of hours. And then in the afternoon I watched the Rabbitohs game. And then Harry wanted to go down to the Roosters game.
2: Yep.
1: And I said, oh, okay. So I had a shower and everything. And then by the time I'd – like 7 hours had passed and I'd had a sleep and I had a shower and everything, like I kind of felt all right. And
0: how was your typing finger? Was it all right, like for the computer?
1: What's that?
0: Your typing finger after that. Did it affect you?
1: No, it's fine.
0: You're typing.
1: He's
0: trying to write a story. Bag someone for being soft. Bagging one of the footballers for getting knocked out and not playing the next week.
1: No.
0: Yeah, no.
1: I can identify with all these.
0: Maybe you should, because you got knocked out yesterday, maybe you need to have 11 days off.
1: Oh, I'd love to. I'd play golf every day.
4: It's the 11-day stand-down period.
0: Stand-down.
4: Yeah.
0: But this is serious stuff. I mean, we need to speak to Arthur about this, Arthur Lawton.
1: Whether I'm a fit and proper person.
0: Whether you should be on after, you know, that horrendous episode you went through.
4: Horrendous episode.
0: Got knocked out by a soccer ball. He's taking legal action against the 11-year-old.
1: I'm not taking any legal action against him.
0: If I was you, I'd be changing states, young man, whoever kicked that ball into the back of Breenie's head.
4: Civil action's coming.
0: Move out as quick as you can.
2: Mix texted in saying it wasn't a kid, it was the security guard from ES Marksfield.
6: Got him back.
1: But when I broke in.
6: Yeah, when you broke in to do some training with Harry.
0: You've turned Harry into a raven.
1: And old mate came over and said, I'm recording this on body cam. And I just like said, are you for real? I said, what is this, the treasure?
0: Well, when you got knocked out.
1: No, this is when I broke into ES Marks.
0: And you've got a few dark areas of your career, haven't you?
1: Mate, you got to live life. Like, you know, like Harry and I wanted to try out his new spikes and ES Marks was shut at 20 to 3 on the afternoon during the school holidays. It opened at 3:30 anyway. And next door, they've taken away 9 golf holes because they're so desperate for green space. Yet this joint shut all the time, so we jumped the fence.
2: Oh. 131873.
0: Not the first time you've jumped the fence, I don't think.
2: No, we've done this segment before. Lynn's called in from Manly West. G'day, Lynn. Hello, Lynn, have we got you?
12: Yes. Yes.
2: What have you got for us, Lynn?
12: Many years ago in primary school, I was playing netball. My position was goalie, and my teacher, my school teacher, was playing goal attack. She was trying to stop the ball from getting to me. She happened to stand on my little toe, broke it, and I ended up in hospital.
1: The teacher did it.
0: How old were you, Lynn, then?
12: Yes, the teacher did it. I was 13.
0: This bloke's 58.
1: Me?
0: Yeah, how old are you?
1: 58.
0: Are you really?
1: Yeah.
0: What a guess. Give us 5.
6: Well done, bro.
0: 58. Like, he didn't have a broken toe. He got hit in the back of the head with a soft soccer ball. You know, the ones the kids use that are full of sponge.
1: It wasn't soft.
0: And hit the deck and collapsed. Lynn, it's a great story. I know you know when you hurt your little pinkies, it does hurt. Have you still got the little pinky or did they take it off?
12: Straight sideways.
0: Oh, that's horrendous. Lynn.
1: Is that Manly West in Brisbane?
12: Yeah.
1: Yeah.
12: That's, no, I was at
1: Woombye
12: State School.
1: Oh, you're at
6: Woombye
1: then?
6: Is that North South?
1: Manly North South. Manly's a lovely suburb.
0: Yes.
1: Daryl, you know that.
0: Near Wynnum.
1: Yeah, down near Wynnum.
0: Yeah.
1: Beautiful.
2: 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I just thought about it, boys. What about when Scott Morrison, the former Prime Minister, tackled a kid on camera?
1: Oh, yeah, they were playing soccer that time.
2: That was fantastic.
1: You tackled him.
2: 0460873873 is the text line. 16-all between the Warriors and the Knights, 5.5 remaining in the first half. This is the Continuous Call team, breaking back with more.
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2: Warriors in again. They've taken the lead against the Knights, who have had a man sent off. 20-16. The Warriors lead with 3.5 remaining in the first half. Danica Mason's just jumped into the commentary box, boys. We found someone who read
3: the first person to read Breeny's column.
0: First one.
3: Well done, Danica.
0: She didn't say it was good.
3: No, she just said she
0: said read. I read it, nodded off after it.
1: She said it was good.
0: Did she?
3: What was in it? What was in it today?
0: She's going to put headsets on. Get her on. Get this girl on. Here.
3: Come on.
0: She's going to put the invoice in.
3: Give us the inside scoop on what's on there.
1: Well, it was 1,700 words because you've got to have all different items.
3: Is that a lot?
1: Yeah, it's a lot.
3: Okay.
1: It's like nearly a double page spread. There was the AMCO Cup item.
3: Right.
1: Then I had the...
3: Can we
0: tell
3: ask
0: us about the AMCO Cup?
3: To see if Danica remembered.
0: What happened in the AMCO Cup, Danica?
5: No, there was a good column part about Moses Mbai.
1: Yeah.
0: It's his nephew.
3: Oh, it's his nephew.
0: I mean, it's just...
3: He's right about his nephew.
0: I didn't think you could remember a nephew after getting knocked out yesterday.
5: What else stood out? So PVL wanting some midweek action.
1: Yeah.
0: Well, who doesn't?
1: Don't we all?
0: Welcome to Australia, midweek. He waits
3: for
0: weekend. Weekend.
3: We're in.
5: And I can't remember what else.
0: Good column. No,
1: really
0: good column.
1: Left its mark.
3: The
1: Bulldogs item about...
0: Yeah, Bulldogs.
1: Jacob Preston and then putting up the PNG.
5: The PNG, yep.
1: Preston's not going.
5: Yep.
1: And then... Good one, yeah. South Sydney and the Roosters getting on better because of Jai Arrow.
0: Yeah.
1: But things will get testy when the Rabbitohs go there next year for four games.
5: Mm-hmm. Yeah,
1: the change in prices.
5: I couldn't.
1: And then what about Michael Checker, who's worth more than $200 million, eats at the deli at the IGA.
5: Yeah, that's how you save money.
1: Yeah.
5: The old IGA deli.
0: What do you do?
1: Well, Michael Checker, who's an assistant coach to Trent Robinson, and he's going to coach the Waratahs.
0: You say he's worth $200 million.
1: He's worth in excess of $200 million because he was a distributor. He had a big distribution business in the fashion industry from prior to his coaching days, from when he was a younger person. And obviously now he just coaches and he's got all that money. And I've spotted him a couple of times. He walks up the hill from the stadium and he goes to Romeo's IGA and just gets a couple of deli items and sits at the table there.
0: What's wrong with that?
1: No, I'm just saying... That I was saying,
0: with that
1: I said nothing there was wrong nothing wrong. I said that he's got no airs or graces. Despite being worth a couple of $100 million, he could go to any restaurant on Oxford Street he wants, but he just goes to the deli.
5: How do you know that he's worth a couple of $100 million? How do you work that one out?
1: Well,
0: Danica's keen.
1: You nick all the
0: information. She said, oh, hello.
1: you nick all the information from the BRW rich list and places like that.
5: Oh, okay. Mm. All right.
1: Yeah.
5: So they name everyone and they name their wealth. And
1: they name all sorts of
5: all
1: people.
5: Right. Well, he's big man on the list.
1: Used to be.
0: I'm not worth that. I'm only worth about 20 mil.
1: He used to be.
3: You? With your bro.
0: he's more worth than me.
1: There was a guy I grew up with in Brisbane. His family had money and he did a few things business-wise and he turned it into a fair bit of money. And he's just lived a very private life. And he phoned me at work one day. Right. And I said, oh, mate, what's happening? He goes, oh, I'm in massive. Yes, I need your help. I need your help with something. I said, what? He goes, I'm on the BRW rich list. And I'm thinking, well, what do you need help for? And I said, well, what do you want from me? He goes, get me off it.
5: Do you know there was...
0: Tell him to take up punting.
1: Get me off it. I don't want to know about it.
3: That's Monday to Friday punting.
5: There was one day at Channel 9 and there was a list that came out. It was, you know, the top 10 Australia's, you know, rich list or whatever. And I remember the young producer who was writing the story on it, she actually got interested in a couple of them. So started trying to follow them and find them on social media.
1: Oh,
5: she thought that was her ticket out.
1: Her ticket out of Channel 9.
0: Oh, of great Aussie.
1: I know.
0: Aussie Sheilas, how good are you?
1: And last name was Mason.
2: Thank you, Danica.
1: Thanks for reading my column.
5: Look forward to it next week.
1: Yeah. Hey, you know what I'm going to do next week with the column? I'm going to bag Daryl and Piggy because they don't read it and they won't know.
0: You know what? She's opening up a fish and chip shop. It's going to be very handy for her. Just wrap the chips in it.
1: Oh. It does big hits online.
3: clicks, is that what they get?
1: Yeah, it's clicks. Page impressions.
3: Gets the
2: Thanks, Danica. Thank you, Danica.
0: Good work, Danica.
2: 131873.
0: Good luck with the baby.
2: My number 0460873873. 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The Warriors now lead the Newcastle Knights. 90 seconds remaining in the first half. 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
2: Tell you what, it's an absolute cracker at Mount Smart Stadium. 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And the Knights have had a player sent off. Daniel Saifidi sent off. So they are playing a man down, the Knights. They've lost their lead, but they have just hit back right on the stroke of halftime. 22-20 with a kick to come for the Knights. It's time for the Continuous Call Team Sunday Footy Quiz. 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It's a Who Am I quiz on Sundays this season. Don't call now. You need all three clues we give out across the afternoon. Coming up now, clue number two. I represented New South Wales for the first time in State of Origin this year. I represented the Blues for the first time in State of Origin this year. 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
4: 22 points to 20 at halftime. The Warriors leading the Knights at Mount Smart Stadium. The Knights have Jacob Saifidi sent off for a high shot. And they've also just had Francis Manulelua, their back rower, stretch it off with the green whistle. So in a fair bit of pain there. We will get you an update on that as soon as we have it. An injury report thanks to Deep Heat. The team news is in for the game this afternoon. The Eels hosting the Sharks out here at CommBank Stadium. For the Eels, Bailey Simonson won't return from an ankle injury. Jack DeBell goes out of the side. Kelma Tuolungi joins the bench in jumper 20 along with Jonah Pezzett in jersey 21. For the Sharks, Riley Jones joins the bench in jersey 20. Riley Pollard in jersey 21 for a potential debut. Hohepa Puru and Braden Uele drop out. Ronaldo Mulitalo will play his 150th NRL game. Jesse Colquhoun will play his 50th. This is the continuous call team. We will be back after the news. Coming up after the news, we're going to catch up with Paul Gower. Now, Gower took part in the Sydney Marathon this morning, as did other 40,000 other runners were in there in the Sydney Marathon. So if you did, send us a text, 0460 873 873. We're going to catch up with Gower, who I've been told describes it as the hardest thing he's ever done. Just quietly, we might have some information to suggest otherwise, but we'll keep that on ice until we chat with Gal. Just on the way to the news, a big thank you to our clothing partner, Lowe's, for providing our uniforms. 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Mike Pearsall, Darryl Broman, Mark Pigarideau and Neil Breen coming to you live from CommBank Stadium ahead of this afternoon's game between the Eels and the Sharks. Stick around, the news coming up with Jamel Wells.
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5: Good afternoon, I'm Jamel Wells. There are fears heavy rain in Nepal will hamper the efforts of rescue teams as family members of an Australian hiker say they're relieved she is safe. Nelson Scott is in Kathmandu.
6: The family of Cara Severino have released a statement saying the 26-year-old is processing her ordeal after surviving the catastrophic flooding in Nepal. The keen hiker had been unaccounted for until she contacted her parents earlier this week. Australian officials reached Ms. Severino by four-wheel drive on Saturday at a checkpoint along a remote trekking route in the country's north. She's now safe and is expected to return home soon. Her family says they want the focus to be on recovery efforts and the hurting Nepali community. There are concerns heavy rain could flood key highways in the country's north, making work more difficult for search and rescue teams. 42 Australians are still missing. Nelson Scott, Kathmandu.
5: At least 37 people have died after a Russian drone strike on a warehouse in Kyiv triggered a second explosion. Ukrainian officials say the blast damaged nearby houses and an aged care facility. Back home, the newly elected member for Secret Harbour in WA, Luke Kurdigan, says he always knew he was going to win the seat. It's One Nation's first lower house seat in the state and a blow for Labor, who held it for almost four decades. Luke Kurdigan says he was confident in his by-election campaign from the start.
7: The people have had enough. They definitely felt neglected in the outer southern suburbs. They certainly sent a message, I think, to Canberra as well and to Anthony Albanese that they're unhappy.
5: More than 10,000 1,000 Australians with advanced or metastatic cancer will get subsidised access to a new immunotherapy drug. Eligible patients will pay a maximum of $25 per infusion of Keytruda from next month. Oncologist Jenny Liu says it's another treatment option.
8: The clinician and patients together can make an informed decision whether immunotherapy is a suitable treatment. And if it is, it no longer costs patients significantly amounts of money. Really opens up the ability for us to equitably prescribe Keytruda.
5: A report's being prepared for the coroner after a fatal crash in Sydney's north. A 45-year-old man who died when his car hit a parked vehicle in Artarmon is yet to be formally identified. And Queensland is facing a late-season increase in flu cases. Health officials warn the peak of the virus is still weeks away. In finance, one Australian dollar buying around 71.6 US cents.
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5: In this afternoon's NRL, the Warriors lead the Knights 22-20 at half-time. Next hour, the Eels face the Sharks. Nine commentator Andrew Johns has told the Continuous Call team it's a danger game for Cronulla.
10: On paper, they should just win. But the Eels this year, they are a team that unfortunately they can't win the tight ones, but they can spring an upset.
5: In the NRLW, the Broncos lead the Eels 38-0. Earlier, the Dragons beat the Warriors 22-18. The Wallabies have outclassed Argentina 27-21. At the PGA Tour Championship, Adam Scott is best of the Australians, three strokes off the pace after round three, sharing third spot. Six Australians are set to play on day one of the US Tennis Open, and the Boomers take on Jordan tonight in a World Cup qualifier in Manila. You're up to date. That's the latest news and sport.
3: 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Your house doesn't have to be.
11: An overnight low of 2 degrees tonight, chance of morning fog and frost, then a sunny day with a top of 21 degrees. More frost and fog on Tuesday, a sunny afternoon and top of 20. Partly cloudy and a possible shower on Wednesday, most likely in the afternoon and evening with a max of 22 degrees. Then partly cloudy, 17 degrees with a chance of a morning shower on Thursday.
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18: It's a try, but I'm too scared to make a decision because I'm not sure of the rules these days. Could you have a look? Because I don't want to lose my job.

0: Carter.
1: We're reviewing the play, looking at camera 5 to determine if we have no idea what we're doing. You can see on the bottom left screen that we're gonna have a guess at the rules. We have a decision and you're all getting bored. What?

0: can clearly see on camera 4 that the defender has been interfered with, but even though he has absolutely no chance of stopping the try scorer, we'll pull him up just to keep you all confused. We have a decision and everyone's still bored.
1: Sounds like a pretty good summary of the bunker at the moment.
2: Well, how many years ago did they put that song together?
1: Yeah,
2: the Robertson Brothers.
1: Something's never
3: stood
1: changed.
3: Stood the test
1: they?
3: Of time, hasn't it?
2: Nothing's changed. It's still the same. Goodness me.
1: Boys, 22-20, the Warriors lead the Knights at halftime at Mount Smart Stadium. Now, plenty's gone on. Jacob Saifidi was sent off midway through the first half for the Knights for a high shot on Luke Laulili. Then they also had their back row, Francis Manu Lele, were taken off with the green whistle. He was stretched it off for a hyperextended elbow. So big dramas for the Knights, couple of weeks out from the finals. For the Warriors, Jack Cleary on debut, and we know Ivan and Nathan have flown over there to watch him make his debut there for the Waz. In that first half, 3 try assists and 2 line break assists. So Jack Cleary certainly having a debut to remember. We got an interesting email in from Peter at Port Hacking in New South Wales saying, do the panel consider the Tigers got a raw deal from the refs last night? Now, the Tigers, they went down to the Cowboys 24-10 in Townsville. And I know the Tigers coach, Benji Marshall, he went off about the referees after last night's game. Have a listen.
4: And I actually feel very sorry for them because the standard and the level of some of the refereeing decisions today were honestly outrageous. And I thought we copped the raw end of the stick all night. Just inconsistencies around, like, Uppy gets penalised when Jerome runs away and scores for playing at Tom McKayley's arm or stripping the ball. What's he supposed to do? He's going to go and score if he doesn't. You know, and we go down the other end, it's 8-point turnaround. In the second half, there's so many things. At the end of the game, they go and we contest the ball, we get penalised for contesting. They go down, take Jock Madden out, same thing, we get no penalty, they score. You know, that's just a couple of things that actually happened out there, and I just feel sorry for the players because we're fighting so hard to try and get the result. Look, take nothing away from the Cowboys. They earned their victory and got it, but I feel like I need to stand up for my players because the way they're fighting, it's just not right. And you know, even the obstruction call on Terrell's try, like, he runs a lead inside the foreman on the guy inside Helam Luki, who makes a defensive decision to come in, and Terrell goes outside him, and the obstruction's for the guy inside. Like, anyone who knows footy knows that's the try. And then it's 2016, with however long to go, we're fighting back in it. You know, like, it just felt like that all night. So I have my rant. I just don't think it's right.
1: There he goes, Benji Marshall. Well,
2: that's fine territory.
1: Oh, well,
2: he didn't miss.
1: He's at the part of the season where he just doesn't care, says, give me a fine, I don't care, I'm going off.
3: Mate, I didn't see a lot of it because I was still in the car park trying to get out of Allianz Stadium.
2: Oh, how did you go
3: when all that happened?
2: Night?
3: No, it was all right. It took a while, though.
2: Yeah.
3: I got home about probably 9.
2: And we were Why couldn't you get out of the stadium?
3: Because they hold it for half an hour after the game finishes.
2: Oh, to let them clear driver avenue.
3: Yeah, and I think they also had the young halfback. They had to let him out as well from underneath. I imagine he was in an ambulance or what.
2: Yeah, Sam Walker was going off for a scan.
3: He's in a bit of pain. But we had to wait half an hour. I'm not complaining because parking underneath is very good. You know, it probably takes half an hour to walk over to the other one. But they do, like, I was listening to it. I didn't get out until about half time of that game. But, you know, I mean, I heard the one with Luai ran 100 metres to score, and I think the boys were a bit shocked by it.
1: See, I just don't understand what...
3: They're nitpicking.
1: That Robertson Brothers song where you don't understand and why things are taken away when they should be tries. And what, like, he ran 100 metres to score, Jerome Luai, and it was brought back and it was a penalty because Appy knocked the ball out of someone's hand. What happened to ball security?
5: Played at him.
1: But why is that a penalty?
5: I'm not too sure. But like they've brought that in this year, haven't they? Because they've always penalised anyone that's at marker and
2: slaps at it
5: and doesn't go in to make a tackle, they penalise.
1: But they used to do that when it was on the goal line to stop you because there's no separation. But that one, they played it, I think it was 7 metres out from the goal line, and the hooker jumped out and ran, and then he knocked it down. So what's wrong with that?
5: Yeah, I agree.
1: How is it any different to a strip? Right.
3: What about the Milky Jenkins one the other night when they put the kick up? Bloke caught it in the in goal.
5: Well, what did you think? I want to talk about this one. What did you think about that? Because I didn't think...
3: I thought it's a try.
5: That's right, yeah. That was the one where he jumped from in goal, Milky stripped it, came down and scored. But Levy was saying to me that because he jumped from the in goal, he was deemed to, once he caught it, that's it. But I was like, No. That's
3: mate. Yeah. Since well,
5: that,
3: the game,
5: well, that's the rule, right?
2: The decision was made on the basis that his feet were in goal. He gets to the air, and as soon as he catches the ball, that's it. It's dead.
5: Yeah.
2: But he doesn't have to put his feet back on the ground. Well, and so then Milky strips it.
5: I think he should have to put his feet back on the ground.
2: I think you should too.
5: If you're battling for the ball in the air and you come down with it before him and hit the ground, that's play on.
3: That's been a try since 1908.
2: Because you'd be able to jump from the in goal and catch the ball midair and then land out, and then you're deemed to not have taken it out. Deemed to have, oh, no, you've caught the ball securely. Oh, yeah, I totally agree with that.
1: Yeah. Well, it seems like even the coaches now don't understand why rules are going the way they're going. Let's hear from Ivan Cleary speaking about that no try to Penrith.
6: Trying to pass the pub test, that one?
7: Yes.
6: No, it's ridiculous.
8: Well, he said that he took control of the ball, but it's not a contest in the air, I don't know. Like, I could understand if his feet hit the ground, he still had control of the ball, but that wasn't the case. So I don't know when it's deemed a catch.
9: If he caught the ball with no one around him in the air and then landed and dropped it, what would happen?
7: Yeah, well, that's what we thought, he had to land.
9: It's just ridiculous, honestly. Like,
8: yeah, I've never seen
9: that's it. That was a huge call because they score down the next, they get a penalty and then they score down. Yeah, like, oh, you know, frustrating.
1: You know what? He knew he just pulled himself back then.
3: Yeah. It's funny, we say this every year. What if that happens in a grand final?
2: Yeah.
3: And they've been so lucky, the NRL. There hasn't been any that I can remember in a grand final where it's decided the game. It's going to happen one day.
2: No, there was.
3: It's going to happen one day.
2: The last big howler in the grand final was when
5: Canberra, when he
1: the
5: got
1: six
5: touched.
1: Again.
5: The six again with the.
2: Yeah, that was when the trainer was on the field.
5: Yeah.
2: That was the last big howler. Look. It took them six seasons, but they finally have pulled the trainers into line.
5: Mm.
2: They should have pulled them into the line after that night, but it wasn't until the end of last year when the Penrith trainer ran across the line.
5: The goal-kicking.
2: Yeah, the goal-kicking. And that's when the NRL said, that's it.
3: That was
2: a
3: bad one.
2: But this year the trainers have been a lot better.
5: Yeah. Well, they're not allowed on the field.
2: Well, they can't get out there. Get off.
5: They're hardly allowed out there now, the blue shirts, which were the Alfie Langers.
2: They used to be out there the whole time.
5: They used to be able to go out there.
2: They'd be out there giving blokes water in the first set of six.
5: Yeah, now I think they're only allowed to go out there, well, obviously, when a try's been scored.
3: And that's a good thing.
5: And then, yeah, I know, I'm just, and then.
2: I think they get one or two a half to run a message.
5: If they're making an interchange, they're allowed to go onto the field to get that player to come off the field.
2: Or to tell them,
5: So that's what they, when they try and get their messages out, obviously. So they'll have it all ready to go. And then when they make an interchange, they'll run on the field to make that player come off the field. And then they'll give their messages to them.
2: When they could go out there whenever they want. Mm. Could you imagine, like, the messages that the hotheads like Bellamy and that are sending down? You'd have ten messages in your head.
1: Yeah.
2: Tell this bloke this and that bloke that. Get him to do this.
5: Players hardly listen.
2: No.
5: They're that focused on playing the game. It's so hard to... Someone will run out and tell you something. You might go, oh, yeah, okay, no worries. But
2: and what will they tell you? Make sure you stand here or...
5: Watch this, do this, you know, let's get this on. Or, I don't know. I can't remember. when in one ear, went out the other with me.
1: Oh, 28 points to 20, boys. The Warriors, they've gone in again. They lead the Knights by 8 with 6.5 gone in the second half there at Mount Smart Stadium. Geez, a good battle, isn't it? We had some great games this week. And the Roosters and Dolphin top four battle.
3: That time of the year, mate. I mean, this is vital for both these sides. I mean, if the Warriors want to finish on top, they need to win. And if they want to get as high as they possibly can here, the Newcastle Knights. They're a decent side, the Newcastle Knights. They put it on, you know, every side they've played, with the odd exception, they've been pretty competitive.
1: Yeah, yeah.
3: They're certainly a good side who can maybe win a couple of games during the semis. I don't think they can go all the way, but they've got enough firepower, particularly with Kalyn Ponga at the back. He's a good player.
5: Their issue is going to be they're running out of players.
1: Yeah.
5: Like if the young bloke that we saw come off with the green whistle.
3: He's a good player.
5: Saifidi's not going to be there, obviously, next week or the week after, you think. They're just going to run out of troops, unfortunately.
1: Mm. Yeah. 131873, the open line number. We are going to catch up with Gal, Paul Gallen, a little bit later. He ran the Sydney Marathon this morning with Mick Ennis. Adesu Gabenya won the 2026 Sydney Marathon in record time with Perez Chipchircher claiming gold in the women's category. A record 40,000 people registered for the race. Gabenya, Ethiopian, won it in a record time by over a minute from last year's time.
3: You know your sport. Is he an Olympian?
1: Yeah, I'm going to take a stab and say yes.
2: Well, let me say this.
3: Yeah,
2: let me
3: please
2: say
3: this. Is this in your column today?
2: In marathon running, it's look, it's such a difficult thing. They can really only run two a year.
3: Why?
2: One or two a year, because it's just so you just can't do a marathon every second weekend, and a lot of them will target these big prize money marathons. Yeah, so Sydney's now a major alongside London and Berlin,
1: Boston,
2: New York, like those big marathons, global marathons. Sydney's one of those now. And so they can come and win big prize money. If they go to the Olympics or to the World Championships, they can sacrifice one of those.
3: Mm.
2: And so
3: how much did he win for that today, you reckon, roughly? Do you know? Just give me a ballpark.
2: Six figures.
3: 100 big ones?
2: Yeah. For sure. They only run two a year, is that right?
3: Training.
2: What's that?
1: They only run two a year, the competitive.
2: Yeah, the competitive marathoners, you can't just keep going round and round. Like, it's so grueling. The training for it's so grueling. Like, these guys have got to be ready, and girls, they've got to be ready to run sub 3 minutes a kilometre for 42 kilometres straight.
1: Yeah.
2: And you can only do that if you do, you know, the big block of training and then
3: reduce. I've got some advice for them. Stop doing the stupid training and just do the marathons. Don't train.
2: Just one a week?
3: Yeah.
2: Okay.
3: One a week. Get some cash. I mean, why are you running 42 kilometres training? Stupid!
1: I've got a mate,
3: actually. Can get some cash.
1: A mate of mine went over to Africa a couple of years ago. I'm not sure if it was Ethiopia or one of those other nations which have...
3: Ethiopian have a lot of good long-distance runners.
1: And he went and they've got schools over there where they go there and they eat and train together and that sort of thing. And he went over there and he was travelling around and he ended up going to one of these schools because he's a bit of a runner himself. And he was in there and they said, oh, do you want to train with us? And he said, oh, I don't think I'll be able to keep up. And they said, no, it's okay. We're not going flat out. Like we go hard and then easy, harder than easy. Just jump in where you can. And he said during their easy reps, he was flat out. And he's a good runner. And he was flat out trying to keep up with these blokes on their easy reps.
2: Yeah.
1: And then when they go into their hard reps for whatever it was.
2: Stay.
1: And he's like, it's pretty much sprinting.
2: It's elite
1: like,
2: running. I saw the leaders go past today. I just looked it up, big man. The winner received $100,000.
3: Jeez.
2: So 139,000. Second got 83. Third got 56. And they go all the way down, you know, to 10th and
3: 15th. Mate, who would sponsor that? Who would pay for that?
2: Oh, just all the various sponsors of
3: all
2: the race.
3: Sponsors. Yeah. Chip in.
2: And then, you know, entry fees and those things. It's a bit like prize money for a horse race.
3: So Gal ran today. So are you saying he would have paid an entry fee?
2: Yeah. unless he's
5: someone's paid.
1: An ambassador.
2: Well, I'll tell you who else were ambassadors today, and we should look them up. I know Emma McKeon.
3: But she's a good girl.
2: Our greatest ever medal winner at the Olympic Games.
3: She's a swimmer. Oh, she's an ambassador.
2: Well, she was an ambassador. And Ash Barty, I think they trained together and got ready for it. I did read that at the 29K mark, they were sort of 2.5 hours or something, so they were getting through it. Harry Garside's a really good runner, the boxer.
3: Yep.
2: And he ran the marathon today. But, I mean, I think he ran, like, proper running.
1: Yep.
2: He's not trying to just finish like Emma McKeon and Ash Barty.
1: Yep. I believe our man Cooper Johns was offered an ambassadorship for the city to surf and he politely declined it because he couldn't think of anything worse to do than run 14Ks.
2: Oh.
3: Mate, he can't find an ambassadorship.
2: Oh, yeah.
3: Cooper Johns. He's
1: certainly
3: doing some
1: can.
3: Great stuff.
1: There were a couple of interesting side bits to the marathon, boys.

0: just under 4 hours. So if you did do the Sydney Marathon this morning, give us a text 0460 873 873, or give us a call on the open line. We're going to catch up with Paul Gallen shortly. He was there this morning with Mick Ennis, so we'll hear from Gal. This is a continuous call team, full time here in the NRLW. The Broncos have run out comfortable winners over the Parramatta Eels, and in the NRL, the Warriors in again 32-20 over the Knights, 28 minutes remaining in Auckland.
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0: Yes, welcome back to the continuous call team live from Combank Stadium this afternoon. The Parramatta Eels will be taking on the Cronulla Sharks. And joining us, thanks to PointsBet, got a leg in your same game multi that's lacking heat. Pull them before the start of the second half and keep your multi alive. Pleased to say Nick Ashman joins us on the line. Nick, happy Sunday, mate. Welcome to the continuous call team.
6: Happy Sunday to you, Mike, and to you boys. Thanks for having me on your show again. I tell you what, I've had 9 days in Cairns and Palm Cove and that, and I've touched down only about an hour and a half ago to Sydney. Wowee. I thought it would be a terrible homecoming, but I got off the plane. It's like 23, 24 degrees out there, and then I had a look at the forecast for the week. It's going to get to like 26, 27 on Tuesday or Wednesday.
0: Oh, it's that time of the year again, isn't it? It's getting nice.
7: Yeah.
0: It's a beautiful
7: Nick, you're
0: time
7: sounding,
0: of year.
7: You sounded a bit off yesterday. Was that like the end of your holiday, or you sound fresh today?
6: Mate, it was the last day, and I had that last day blues. And then, but I got off the plane with a spring in my step today. I don't know why. Just we'll see what happens. Something will beat me down. I've got two kids in the other room.
7: Oh, you had a bad day on the punt yesterday too, didn't you?
6: Yeah, on Saturday I had a bad down the punt, but that's all right. I've got one for you, speaking of the punt. Mm-hmm. Why on race 7 today, number 3, Borderfall? I've had a bit of a lick at it. There's two horses, a bit of a two-horse race this one, but I think Borderfall will lick
7: roughly. What price roughly?
6: $2.70.
7: Okay.
0: Okay,
7: good work.
0: Wyong race 7, number 3. Nick, some rugby league coming up this afternoon. The Parramatta Eels hosting the Cronulla Sharks. A dead rubber here for the Eels, saying thank you to their members. But for the Sharks, a chance to keep their top four hopes alive. What's happening in the markets?
6: You would think that because they've got a bit more to play for, that's what the punters are honing in on here, Mike. $1.38. Hard favourites, even though they haven't won for four games now, the Sharkies. $3 about the last start winners, the Eels. They've given them an 8.5. It was a 9.5. Literally, when I sat in front of this computer 10 minutes ago, the line was 9.5. It's been tripped up to 8.5. So, obviously, a few punters taking that. Look, it might be just because at home or at, Eels home games, they lead 28-23. So, since the dawn of time, 1967. Overall, it's been a pretty tight contest, 50-43.

0: victory in favour of the Sharkies. Just having a look, last couple of games at Parramatta, there's been plenty of points scored, 56 points in both games. So I just had a little tickle then. I took the Eels with a 9.5 start. You'll have to take 8.5 now. And I took the over 53.5 points just because I thought if history's anything to go by, there might be a few points to be scored in this game. The other thing is you both spoke about the Pullum promo, that points bit of running. If you wanted to get involved with that, you'll have to wait until next week because it's actually not available on this game.
1: I've been stitched up by my producer here, Nick. Apologies, mate. Thank you for that. We love your work, mate, and enjoy that Sydney weather. Gee, it's getting nice this time of year. Thanks, Nick.
0: Thanks, Mike. Good luck, boys.
2: 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Pull them before the start of the second half and keep your multi alive. 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
3: Yes, big man, I'll leave it to you.
4: I might have gone off a bit early twice there. Very rarely happens. Mm. I say this to you, Pig.
3: Yep.
4: I'm very disappointed in our friend, Mike, bagging.
1: I didn't think it was going to go that way.
4: Did you just say I've been set up or something?
1: I said I've been stitched up because it's on the promo sheet.
4: Now, that's bagging, Andrew. Would you agree?
3: Yes.
4: Mate, it's a rookie error from you because Andrew's going to give you a lot of crap advice from here on in, and you're going to follow it and make yourself look silly.
1: I didn't say it was Andrew. We have many producers on the continuous.
3: No, we only got one here.
4: Who else have we got?
1: I don't want to drag anyone else's name.
3: We've only got one.
4: Just name one other producer.
3: Who's on the phone today, Hannah?
1: Hannah Vigori.
3: Oh, yeah, blame Hannah.
4: Hannah Mack.
1: I'm not saying it's Hannah Mack.
3: Blame Hannah. I'll get the text message.
1: I'm just saying the sheet was incorrect. I apologise, Andrew.
4: No, you didn't say
1: he does great work. He does great work, Andrew.
4: You are.
1: 131873, this is the continuous call team. Back with Paul Gallen after this.
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1: Tell you what, boys, it's an absolute thriller at Mount Smart. The Warriors lead the Knights 34-32 with 21 minutes remaining. Greg Marjoux's just scored two tries in 3 minutes in identical fashion down the left-hand touchline. He's gone 60 metres for this one.
10: And he just steamrolls blokes. Watch this. No sidestep, nothing. Bang.
1: He's busted three tackles to score in the corner. This is going to be a thriller. Jeez.
4: Well, he's done that twice in a row, Mike. He did exactly the same thing. Exactly the same about two minutes before.
1: It's amazing. Fair dinkum.
4: They're a real side, the Knights. I think they're underestimated. I think they're a better side than they get credit for.
1: 131873, the open line number this afternoon, thanks to your local club. Well, boys, of course, we know this morning the Sydney Marathon was held and we ran through the winners a short time ago. Let's bring in someone who did run the marathon this morning. Paul Gallen joins us. Gal, welcome to the Sunday Continuous Call Team.
11: Good afternoon. Thanks, boys. I just got home and started watching the footy. Listening to Michael Ennis call the game. He just ran a 3-hour-30 marathon time and now he's calling rugby league. So he's very, very, very fit. Well, let me tell you, I was nowhere near 3-hours-30. It was the hardest thing I've ever done. Absolute torture.
4: Really? Harder than fighting?
11: Yes. Harder than fighting Justice Herney. It was ridiculous, mate.
1: Really?
11: I was flying. Like, I was at an hour 49 and 45 seconds at the halfway line. The halfway mark, 21 Ks. Feeling pretty good. Within 2 or 3 Ks after that, my calf sort of twinged and just things started tightening up. And they say you hit the wall about 30 Ks. Well, I was about 24 Ks. It was very, very different for me. And the last 21 Ks took me well over 2.5 hours. It was I got it done about 4 hours 45. So not a great time. But, the first 21 Ks, I was feeling really good. I was going good. I was moving well, feeling good. And as I said, just hit the wall and... It was really tough.
4: Mate, I'm your biggest critic, but that's pretty good. You've run 42 Ks in 4 hours.
10: It's a hell of an achievement, Gal.
4: That's pretty good.
11: Yeah, no, look, I'm very happy with it. It's, obviously, I had a bit of a mindset to break 4.5 and possibly, look, four was in my mind. 4 was in my mind. And as a halfway mark at an hour 49, I was feeling pretty good, but... Everyone told me the marathon doesn't start to hit about 30 Ks. Well, mine was about 24 Ks where it really started and started to get me. And the back end of it from about the 37 K mark onwards was really, really tough. So the crowd got me through. There's a big crowd the last sort of 4 or 5 Ks cheering you on. And everyone's just, it's very, very loud. And to be honest with you, I didn't really enjoy it. I just wanted to get in my own head and just feel sorry for myself and get through it. But everyone's cheering you on. And it's a fantastic atmosphere, great environment to run in. And, yeah, look, I'm pretty happy with it, to be honest. To run a marathon, it's something, I'm not made for running. Well over 100 kilos, not made for it, but I got it done.
3: Gal, two-part question here. Mm. Chafe and feet, how'd they pull up?
11: Mate, the feet aren't too bad. Calves are gone. Like, my right calf twinges about the 24, 25 km. So I had to be a little bit careful there. And there's a bit of chafe, mate, a little bit of chafe. I wore tights and shorts with... A pair of tights, and obviously 2 pairs of tights, but I've got a bit of chafe on the side of my scrotum, so to speak. So
4: not a chafe bottom. No, your scrotum on down below. Put some deep. Get Annie to rub some DP in there.
11: No, you have your rubber no DP anywhere near that. It's actually a little bit sore, so.
10: I blame Piggy for that asking for about the chafe.
3: Well,
10: we didn't know the detail, Piggy.
3: On everyone who runs a marathon, you got to know about the chafe, the situation.
4: I've got a
11: there was a couple of very interesting things I did see on the run.
3: What?
11: Well, one I probably can't say, where a lady had maybe accidentally gone to the toilet and you could see it dripping down her leg. That wasn't a pretty sight. But then another bloke at about 30K mark comes running past me, no shoes on. I couldn't believe he had running barefoot. It was ridiculous. I couldn't believe it. And he went past me, which made me feel worse.
3: Wow.
10: He'd have no skin left on his feet.
3: You'd think it'd be pretty hot, wouldn't you?
11: He must have the toughest feet of all time. I could not believe it. But when I first saw it, I thought... I didn't look twice. Is this real? And it was. Had no feet, no shoes on. Just kept going. It was unbelievable.
1: Now, Gal, you say it's the hardest thing you've ever done, and that was quite a story you've recounted. We've had a text in here from Jeff saying Gal was a did not start, and I actually sat down when I was having coffee this morning. I looked at the tracker and I typed in Paul Gallen at 9:15. It said you hadn't actually started.
11: Oh, yeah, my tracker didn't work. So what happened? No, I went to the Sydney Marathon launch on Friday and I got checked in then. So I done my check-in then. But then this morning when I got there, Mick done his check-in, then they gave me another card. And I said, oh, I've already done it. And they said, no, you haven't. I said, yeah, I have. I've already done it. So they checked both of them and they said, oh, just keep wearing the one you got. So I had other people also tell me on the run or when I finished that they couldn't track me. But, yeah, unfortunately for me, it didn't work. The tracking didn't work. I don't exactly know why. I'm a bit computer illiterate, as you guys know, but it didn't work for me. But, I didn't do a great time, as I've told you, but I'm happy I got the job done and finished it.
10: Seriously, Gal, the thing about times with marathons, half marathons, no one else understands them.
4: No one cares.
10: Mate, you ran
4: you've
10: a marathon.
4: You've done it.
10: It doesn't matter, mate. Yeah. I reckon, Gal, for your size, that's a mighty achievement.
12: Yeah.
11: Yeah, no, I'm pretty happy. Look, obviously, you know, being who we are, you're never oversatisfied with everything, but, yeah, very happy that I finished it. And, it's something I didn't think I'd do, and I'm not sure I'll do again, to be honest. It was really, really tough. But I think, you know what happens when you get older? Your mindset's still like a 25, 30-year-old, but you think you can do things, right? And you just can't push that extra limit anymore. I'm only just starting to realise it now. But anyway, I'll keep doing my best, whatever I do.
10: Well, congratulations, Gal. Big effort, mate, and thanks for calling in.
11: Thanks, boys. Have a good day. See you later.
10: There is Paul Gallum there. If you did do the Sydney Marathon, let us know. There's a couple of texts in here. Ben from Manly says, boys, I'd like to shout out a mate of mine, Cameron Latham, ran the Sydney Marathon just under 4 hours with cystic fibrosis. Gee, that's a hell of an effort. Well done there. A couple more coming in. People saying family and friends did it as well. This one from Grant. With $100,000 for the prize, I'm amazed Gal didn't overtake the Ethiopians and smash the race record.
4: I don't think he knew.
10: He didn't know about the
4: 100. I'm sure someone would have paid his entrance fee. He wouldn't have done that for nothing.
10: Well, it was $280 the entrance fee.
4: Yeah, no, that wouldn't have been happening.
10: Oh, very good. 131-873, the open line number. Warriors have gone in again. They lead the Knights 40-32, 15 minutes remaining in the second half. And just repeating, of course, the Knights playing a man down because they had Jacob Saifidi sent off in the first half. This is the Continuous Call team, breaking back with more.
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10: Welcome back to the Continuous Call team live from CommBank Stadium. Just watching the Eels and the Sharks warming up here ahead of the final match of round 26. 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Over at Mount Smart Stadium, the Warriors leading the Knights 40-32 with 13 minutes remaining in the second half. The Warriors, if they can win this, Well, they need to win by 14 or more to go to the top of the table ahead of Penrith. If it's 12 or less, Penrith will stay on top heading into the final round. It is a big day out here, boys, for Parramatta. They're not playing for anything this afternoon. Obviously, they can't make the eight, but they are. They do have their member appreciation round today, thanking their members with giveaways, laps of honour, player and legend appearances, and plenty of other moments throughout the day. They are farewelling a fair chunk of players and staff as well, just running through the players here. Jonah Pezzett, Sean Russell, Arpa Twidell, Dylan Walker, Tony Mattelli, Ryan Madison, Richard Pennicini, Kelma Tuolungi, Jake Tungor, Jack DeBellin, and Nathan Kalis on the coaching staff heading to be head coach at Hull KR. That's a fair
3: That's
10: clean
3: a
10: out.
3: Huge That's turnover a massive of players. Clean out. Where's Dylan Walker going?
4: Yeah,
3: he's going to England, isn't he?
4: Is he?
3: I think he's going to Leeds.
4: He's carve over memory? There, I reckon. Oh, he's a good player.
3: Might be. Yeah, I could be wrong, but I think from memory he was going to Leeds where Brad Arthur is.
4: That is a fair whack. They're talking about the Broncos losing a few. They've lost too, Para.
12: That's a lot.
4: Yeah, I agree. Well, the Broncos have lost 8 or 9 or something, haven't they?
12: Yeah.
4: I think they have.
12: It's about that.
10: I thought it was 4 they had the other night, farewelling. It was, and a plus Payne Haas.
4: Yeah,
10: but there was Reynolds, Corey Jensen, Deloise Hoyter,
12: and Shibasaki.
10: Jesse Arthurs. Yep. Shibasaki's going.
4: There's 8 or 9.
10: Yeah, it must be. Yeah, Broncos a fair loss as well. So plenty of movement in the offseason for a lot of teams, boys. Our caller of the day, congratulations to Lynn from Manly West. 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So congratulations to Lynn from Manly West.
12: What was Lynn? Lynn was the one the teacher stood on a toe.
10: The broken toe whilst playing sport at school.
12: Against the teacher.
10: Yeah. Jeez.
4: And it went at a really bad angle.
12: Right angle.
10: There was another text in earlier, actually. Someone was a principal and they said a first-year teacher stepped in to play soccer and one of the kids said, "You can't score a penalty against me, sir." So he stepped up and took a penalty shot and broke the kid's wrist.
12: Oh.
10: First year at your new school.
12: Hello.
4: The thing was, he didn't break his wrist with the shot. He just went over and grabbed his arm and snapped it on.
10: After he saved it.
12: Yeah. Well, a couple of Glenn Jackson, who you'll all know, is one of the media bosses at the NRL. He's been there for years and years, Jacko. Mm-hmm. He's a great man. And Brent Reed, who works at the Australian, Reedy was quite a good soccer player, footballer. He played for the Strikers in the old National Soccer League, Brent Reed, and played a lot of sort of A-League level soccer and was a bit of a fringe player, but played a few games at that level. They were playing over 50 soccer, like it was about 4 Sundays ago, and Reedy's just bang, done the calf, and Glenn Jackson did the ACL.
4: That's not good.
12: ACL, PCL, medial.
4: No.
10: The whole
12: blowout knee playing over 50 soccer.
4: Mate, you know what? I'm going to say it.
12: Dude, what are you doing?
4: Why? It's like, you know how nothing good happens after midnight?
12: Yeah.
4: You know what? Nothing good happens after 50 if you're playing sport. Mate, how many people
12: do you want to play touch?
4: It?
12: You want to go skiing? All of those things. Well, David Gingell, the old boss of Channel 9, he did his anterior cruciate ligament playing footy on the beach at Byron Bay.
4: Yep.
12: And he had to have a reconstruction about 6 weeks ago. Seriously, mate, go for a swim. Have you seen the water there? What are you playing footy for?
10: I've got a point.
12: What are you doing?
3: I've got blokes asking me to play Masters.
4: Don't do it, Piggy.
12: Piggy.
4: He's going to do it, you know. He's going to do it because he's an idiot. He's going to do it,
3: I haven't decided.
4: I know you're going to do it. I can tell you're going to do it. You've decided because you think you're fit enough. You'll come back with a broken
3: He's still got it. There'll be a calf or a hemi for sure. No doubt in my mind. Yeah, I haven't decided.
4: You'll do it.
3: Probably not.
4: You'll do it. I'll bet you do it. When's it on?
3: Middle October, I think it is. They do it every year down at our local club.
12: Don't you dare do it if it's before the Foo Fighters.
3: It is before the Foo
12: Fighters. Oh, Piggy, you're putting a lot at risk there.
3: Yeah, I know. I've got a fair bit.
12: Think about this, Magnetic Island.
3: I know.
12: Saturday afternoon, the Foo Fighters.
3: Foo Fighters, Saturday night. I know. I've got another concert the week before. Got the Red Hot Summer Tour in Berry. The week before with Australian Crawl and all the rest of them.
4: Mate, you do love it. You're a groupie.
3: A groupie? No, well, it just worked out that way, Big Mum, because I do go to the Red Hot Summer Tour every year down my way when that's on. Because
4: never heard of it.
3: It's just all different bands.
4: And where's that at, mate?
3: It's at Berry Showground.
4: Oh, that'd be better.
3: And it's outstanding.
10: And you just drink tins and listen to music.
3: That's right. You sit the best. You bring your camping chair, you sit there, they got all food trucks.
4: Is it like going to watch like club football down
3: there,
4: sitting around here, sit around the outside?
3: You sit around on the field.
4: Yeah.
3: And they've got the stage they got at one stage end. Right. You've just got, everyone's got camping chairs or blankets.
4: Is it BYO?
3: No, it's not BYO, but you buy the fast pass. It's a little bit extra big, mate.
4: What is that entitled? Just walk straight in front of everybody.
3: Yeah, you got your own lane.
4: Elitist.
3: No, you get elitist.
4: You get your own pushing lane. In. He said, get out of the way, please, champion.
3: You get your own lane.
4: Riddell.
10: I've got the fast pass.
3: The fast pass gets you straight to the front of the drink line.
10: So, it's Big Mart, have you and Darling ever been to one of the concerts at Hope Estate or up in the Hunter
4: Park? Yeah, we have, actually.
10: Who'd you go
4: see? I saw Elton John.
10: It's fantastic. They're like that.
3: They're like that.
10: They're unreal. I've been to
4: the night. It was great. It was really, really good.
10: Yeah, and they bus you in and you can take
4: home.
10: A bottle of wine back to your seat and you sit there and I saw Springsteen there. Like, it's unbelievable.
4: Yeah.
10: You sit on this hill and then Fleetwood Mac comes out or something. You say, what's going on here? It's the best.
19: On the way to the break, boys, Tom's texted in, Mike, I've just found Ash Barty's time from the marathon, 4 hours and 16 minutes. Haven't found Emma McKeon's
10: yet. Oh, good on her.
19: Good on you.
4: So she beat Ash Barty. She beat Gal?
19: No, Gal. Oh,
4: but did Gal 4 hours something.
10: Gal was about that.
19: Okay, so similar,
10: Once but I think Ash Barty, you know,
4: she's only got little legs.
10: I think.
19: Well, Gal too.
4: But she's got bigger legs than Ash Barty. You think
19: Ash Barty's got runner's legs, Gal. Though,
10: if Gal's
4: done
10: an hour 49 for the first half marathon, and then he's blown out and run over 4 hours, he's just gone too hard.
19: Yeah, it happens. Like, it happens to the best of us. 131873. We better get to a quick break. This is the Continuous Call team breaking back with more.
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19: Yes, Continuous Call team live from CommBank Stadium. Kickoff about 15 minutes away between the Parramatta Eels and the Cronulla Sharks. It's time for the Continuous Call team's Sunday footy quiz. Each week we have a $150 Lowe's digital gift card to be won. It's a Who Am I on Sundays this season. Don't call now. You need the final clue coming up before you call in. Listen for the cue to call if you think you've got the correct answer. Clue three this afternoon. I am one of the two co-captains for the Cronulla Sharks. Who am I? I am one of the two co-captains for the Cronulla Sharks. If you think you've got the correct answer, call the prize line now, 1300 722 873. That's 1300 722 873. It's all thanks to Lowe's. Lowe's menswear, great range, great value and great service. Breeny, we're about to bid farewell to you, mate. Have you got a tip for us this afternoon? You going the Eels for the upset or the Sharks to pick up another win?
12: No, I'll go for the Sharks this afternoon. Remember last week what I said when I...
19: By 50, oh yeah.
12: Yeah, I said the Roosters would win by 50.
19: Yep.
12: Yeah, well, I think similar today.
4: No!
10: Here we go.
19: You copped it last week in the call. The texts were flying in. Get Breeny back on the phone. He tipped us to go down by 50. The Tigers fans were hammering you. It was good stuff.
12: Well, I don't care. I feel sorry for Tigers fans, but they've got a rubbish football team at a poorly run club.
19: Mm.
12: And nothing's going to change anytime soon. And I really feel sorry for them.
19: Mm.
12: And look, can anyone see them getting into the top eight in the next several years, the West Tigers, unless somehow they unearth some juniors who are a genius?
10: Yeah, but every time they unearth juniors, they go somewhere else.
12: They get plucked, which makes the point I'm saying. Anyway, don't start me. It was a great win for the Tigers last week. I think Cronulla will win today. But you know what? I'd like the Eels to win. I'd like them to win.
4: Why?
12: Yeah. I don't know, because you don't want teams to be perennially bad. You know, we want the team. Look, the great thing about this year's competition is the top four from last year aren't in the eight this year.
4: Yeah.
12: So there's natural turnover. Yeah. And I think that's a good thing. We're getting wound up. Bye.
4: Bye.
19: 40-32. Bye, Breeny. The Warriors lead the Knights. 4.5 minutes remaining at Mount Smart. Thank you, Breeny. This is the Continuous Call team breaking back with more.
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19: Kicks early on third tackle inside the 40. And that is an absolute funny kick. One bounce over the
1: touchline.
8: Daryl Broman.
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19: Big move out to the left-hand side. It's a slow play, the ball. Deep to Bolt

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0: Yes, good afternoon and welcome back to the Continuous Call team on this Sunday afternoon on 2GB, 4BC and network stations. Mike Pearsall with you live from CommBank Stadium, where the Parramatta Eels are preparing to host the Cronulla Sharks. It's the final home game of the season for the Eels, and while they don't get to play finals this year, they can give their fans something to cheer about and put the final nail in the coffin of the Sharks' top four hopes this afternoon. For the visitors, it's simply time to get things going. They have had a bit of a slump late in the season, and while they did beat the Titans 30-22 last week, I don't think they're anywhere near where coach Craig Fitzgibbon would like them to be 2 weeks out from the finals. We'll see how they go over the next 80 minutes. Let's bring in our commentary team now with me in the box this afternoon, the great man Darryl Broman.
2: Mike, good afternoon to you, to all our listeners, Piggy downstairs. I'd have to say it's a disappointing crowd here. It's a beautiful Sunday afternoon. I don't know whether that plays a part in people not going to the football or going to the football, but it's a really important game for the Sharks. And, you know, Parramatta have scrapped their way to, a reasonable finish on the ladder compared to, you know, the injuries they've had this year, et cetera, et cetera. I think they've done okay without being brilliant. And I think the same applies to the Sharks. I mean, at times this year, the Sharks have looked outstanding. At other times, they've looked just awful. Look, I think today's an on day for the Sharks because it means so much to them. If they win today, they could sneak into the top four, and it's so important. Whether they're good enough to do it or not, I don't know. I'll tell you what, there's not many Sharks supporters here. The supporters that are here, I would say at the moment, just hazarding a guess at how many people are here, I reckon there's about 7,000 or 8,000 people here. I don't think there's any more than that. And I reckon 6,000 of those are Parramatta supporters. They're pretty loyal to Parramatta supporters, but not many Sharks supporters have made their way here. Such an important game for them. I think Cronulla win today. I've got a feeling Andrew Johns has sort of swayed me a bit. He thinks they win easily, and I'll probably go with him because he's an immortal. I think at their best they win easily, but sometimes they've got this habit of falling away to the level of their opponents, the Sharks, and if that happens today, we're in for a pretty good game.
0: You and I have called a couple of Sharks games this year, Darren. As you said, their best is great. They look like they're firing on all cylinders, and at their worst, they look pretty average. They look like a bottom eight side. I guess 2 weeks out from finals, it's a perfect day here, dry track at CommBank Stadium. They've got to get going.
2: Well, you know what? I played for a number of years down here, and the best thing I ever did was win a grand final, right? It's the one memory I've got, and I'm old now. And if you say to me, what do you remember about your football career? I don't remember much, but I remember winning a grand final. And that the Sharks, to me, their window of winning a grand final closes this year, for a little while anyway, because they're going to lose a few players. There's a few moving on, and it's not going to be easy for them next year. I'm not going to say it's going to be easy for them this year, but they can win this year. They can win the comp, but they need to be at their absolute best. They need to find some form, and they need to find it quick. I'm not saying they will win the comp, because I don't think they will, but I think they've got the ability to do it if the cards fall their way.
0: On the touchline for us this afternoon, the great man Mark Piggy-Riddell. Good afternoon, Piggy.
3: Yeah, good afternoon, boys. Good afternoon to all our listeners. Yeah, boys, down here at ground level, it's the perfect afternoon for footy. We know spring's just around the corner. There's no real breeze to speak of. We've had a beautiful day here. The surface looks a treat. It's nice and dry. It's going to be a fast game, but as Darryl said, I sort of lean to what he was just saying. I think there's too much to play for the Sharkies this afternoon. The potential for a top four spot, it's on the line for them, and they need to get a win, need to get some confidence going into the finals, and a victory over Parramatta this afternoon will do that.
0: And just a quick around the grounds, the Warriors have just defeated the Newcastle Knights 46 points to 32, so that 14-point margin will take them 1 point above on for and against above the Panthers. Incredibly, they were 1 point ahead on differential at the start of the round, and they will stay 1 point ahead on differential with one round to go. Boys, a big 80 minutes coming up here at CommBank Stadium. Big man, I might start with you, mate. Yes. Preview thanks to Maccas. We'll get your first try scorer thanks to Repco, and a bold prediction thanks to Arrow Transport to go along with your tip for the Sharks to win.
2: First try scorer, I'm going to go, well, he's pretty honest, isn't he? Ronaldo Mulitalo. It's his 150th game today, so it's a big day for him. He'll be pretty emotional, and I think he'll come out with all that enthusiasm that he normally has. Bold prediction. I'm going to go maybe Britton Nicara to score a double. I like Britton Nicker. I think he's a good player, and I think he might create some problems on the edge for the Parramatta Eels. I think the Sharks will win, you know, by over 10, and I think maybe Nicker and Ronaldo will have big games for them.
0: And Piggy, your first try scorer bowl prediction thanks to Arrow Transport.
3: Yeah, first try scorer, I'm going to go with William Kennedy at the back for the Sharkies. Bold prediction, I think Ronaldo Mulitalo is going to get a double today.
0: Okay, a Ronaldo double and Will Kennedy to score the first try thanks to Repco. That's Piggy's prediction. Quick congratulations to Charbel from Parramatta, has won the Lowe's gift card. A $150 Lowe's gift card, digital gift card thanks to the Continuous Call Teams Sunday footy quiz. We'll quickly take you through the team list as the two sides prepare to head out onto the ground here at CommBank Stadium, where they're going to run through a tunnel of the Parramatta members as part of Member Appreciation Round today, thanking their members with giveaways, laps of honour, player and legend appearances throughout the day. They had their pre-game fan march from over at Paraleagues Club this afternoon, and after the final whistle, players will be signing autographs along the fence line as well for selfies and bidding farewell to the fans after a big season. The Sharks heading out onto the field. Let's start with their lineup this afternoon. Will Kennedy at fullback on the wing, Sione Katoa and Ronaldo Mulitalo in the centres, Moeni Horodi and KL Iro. In the halves, Nephi Puru filling in for Braden Trindle. Nico Hines is his halfback. Up front, Adam Blake and Jesse Colquhoun. Blake Brayley, the co-captain at hooker. And the back rowers, Britton Nicker, Teague Wilton, Cam McInnes, co-captain at lock. On the bench for the Sharks, Sifa Talakai, Billy Burns, Oregon Kafusi, Tom Hazelton and Riley Jones with Riley Pollard. Craig Fitzgibbon is the coach. And jumping onto the field now, running out, led by their skipper Mitchell Moses at the back, Arpa Twidell. Brian Kelly is on the wing with Josh Adokar. Will Penasini and Sean Russell, the centres. In the halves, Ronald Volkman and Moses. Luca Moretti's up front with Junior Barlaw. Talon De Silva, the hooker. Jack Williams, Kitioni Katonga, the back rowers. Saxon Pryke is the lock forward. On the bench, Harrison Edwards, Ryder Talangi, Tiancom Brown, Dylan Walker, Kelma Tualangi, Jonah Pezzett, and they are coached by Jason Riles. Our referee this afternoon is Ashley Klein, Liam Kennedy, the senior review official, and our touchies this afternoon, Dave Munro and Tom Camborn. All set for kickoff here at CommBank Stadium, where it is the Sharks about to take on the Parramatta Eels, the final home game for the Eels this season of 2026. It will be the Sharks kicking off to the northern end of the ground through their co-captain, Blake Brayley, the number nine. We'll be kicking off to the Eels to have first use of the football. A decent crowd starting to build, I suppose. Picking things up as Brayley gets us underway on Sunday afternoon football on the Continuous Call Team down to the northwestern corner of the ground. And Junior Barlaw comes back and gets just shy of his 10-metre line, brought down there by McInnes. And Colquhoun as well. Now coming through there, the Parramatta Eels and up and just short of the 20-metre line. It's played there through Kelly. Left-hand side they go, and Saxon Pryke gets over his 20-metre line and is dragged back a couple of metres there by Fenua Blake. Right-hand side come the Eels, and Moretti now up to the 30-metre line. Turtled back and put down there by four Sharks defenders. Wilton's in there, as is Colquhoun. Six more tackles you heard there from Ashley Klein. So a shift to the left-hand side. Katonga. Katonga's gone straight through. He's bowled him over like bowling balls. He's got support on the inside. It goes to De Silva, and De Silva's chopped down. Great scramble defence there by the Sharks. Kennedy's still down in back play. They're in real trouble here, the Sharks. It's Moses through the hands. Barlaw tucks it under. Barlaw goes himself. And another prop there, and Fenua Blake gets him down. Still going here, the Eels. It goes to Moses. Moses pivots, steps, and just takes the tackle. Surrenders 10 metres out from the Sharks line. They're going to play it here. 21 in from the western touchline. Left-hand side. It goes Pryke. Goes to Volkman. Throws out the back. Twidell. Twidell tries to cut him open, but he's dragged down short of the goal line. Five short. Katonga goes left. Over to the left-hand side. Back on the inside to Twidell. Oh, what a start for the Parramatta Eels, Darryl. They're in early, the Parramatta Eels. 4-0 kick to come. They lead the Sharks.
2: Well, the Harvey Norman replay. I don't know where to start. I mean, the break right from the, well, almost the kickoff here. They've gone straight through the middle of the Sharks players. I mean, it was a beautiful bit of work from the back row. I think it's Katonga. It just bursts his way through Nico Hines, who misses him pointlessly. He then goes over the top of the fullback, who hurts his ankle. I don't know what's happened with Will Kennedy, but he's limping around everywhere, and they just couldn't recover. That brilliant work here from Parramatta. They get to, goes to dummy half, throws the ball on the outside to Tweedle, I think it is, and he just Well, the ball back on the inside to Tweedle, who's backing up in the middle. He can play this kid. I had a look at him for a while. And by the way, he's the first try scorer for Repco. Repco's got the biggest range of parts in store. Repco gets you going. Well, geez, they didn't need much to get going. They scored in the first 2 minutes. It was amazing.
0: Outstanding start. Mark Figueredell on the sideline.
3: Yeah, they couldn't have asked for a better start. Parramatta, obviously, off the initial break from Katonga. And then off the back of that, they had the Sharkies at sixes and sevens. And really, a pretty soft try in the end. Sean Russell cuts back in behind the ruck, able to offload and find Tweedle for the first try of the afternoon. So great start for the Parramatta Eels.
0: 4-0 with a kick coming up here from Mitchell Moses. He's 19 out from the goal line, 12 in from the eastern touchline. And Moses with a great chance here to make it a six-point ball game with less than 3 minutes gone on the two-ish clock. Moses steps in, right foot strike. It's good, Darryl. 6 points to nil thanks to NRMA Insurance. The Eels lead the Sharks. 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
0: 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As Piggy said, on the touchline, a perfect day for football. And to the Eels made use of it pretty quickly there, Darryl.
2: Absolutely they did. I mean, it's a shock start. That's just dreadful defence. I mean, early in the game, Mike, as you know, I mean, your defence is usually pretty good. You come out, you're fired up, you're ready to go, you're going to bash them. Well, he just went straight through the middle of them there. Katonga, like there was no one there. It was just paper thin. It was terrible defence. Add that to the fact that the fullback's now got a bit of a limp up there, William Kennedy, and it's been an awful start for the Sharks.
0: They play it back here, the Eels, through Kelly, and right-hand side they go. Penasini just shot, stopped five short of the 30-metre line, coming out of their own end here, the Eels. Now Williams, a strong, hard carry from their right-edge back rower, and he's put down 12 short of halfway. That's not a great ball there from De Silva, and it finds its way to Pryke, and Saxon Pryke gets over the 40-metre line, centre of the park. He'll play this seven short of halfway on last tackle. Mitchell Moses out to the right-hand side. He kicks from inside the 40, a big right-foot kick that we've come to know there from Mitchell Moses, taken there by Mulatalo. Five out from his own line. Mulatalo brings it back, beats the tackle of Katonga, but only to be stopped, put down there. And Katonga's come out of this a little worse for wear. He might have copped a head knock here.
2: Yeah, he stopped play. He's got back into the field of play. I think there's some chance he might go off with a head assessment here because there's no doubt the referee's conscious of it. He's got the trainer over there looking at Katonga. Now, he stayed down for a while and he did look a bit wobbly, I've got to say, on his feet. I think he'll be going off for sure.
0: So we'll keep an eye on that. Katonga, they'll probably stop it after this tackle, Darryl, as they often do, as you see Katoa. Katoa put down 20 out from the line. And they'll play it back to Sharks here, coming out of their own end. Now it's through Horodi. And Horodi's up and just short of the 30-metre line. 6-0 the score, thanks to NRMA Insurance. The Eels with a fast start against the Sharks. There's the Sharks fullback, Kennedy. Looks a little better now. Oh, got copped a shot in the ribs there from Talon De Silva.
2: You're one of your best, Talon.
0: He just saw the exposed ribs and made him feel it. Six more tackles from Ashley Klein. And there's another six more tackles. So the Sharks with a great chance here to build some pressure as it comes across for Colquhoun. And he's put down 40 out from the Parramatta line. Barlaw's at first marker. He's fallen over. So Brayley jumps out, puts it back across the ruck. And now it's across for Nicara, who has dropped underneath Nico Hines. He plays his 30 out from the para line, 20 in from the eastern touchline. Fanua Blake to the line, goes out the back to Puru, and Puru drops it to KL Eero, the left centre for the Cronulla Sharks. He gets an offload back to Puru, and now Puru back to the centre of the field. The offload's to Kennedy, through the hands, he finds Nicara. Nicara gets the big bumpers up on Volkman, and Volkman gets some assistance from his teammates, and they bring him down 19 short of the goal line. Three tackles gone here for the Sharks. Fanua Blake goes to the line, out the back to Hines, through the hands, Puru. Oh, cutter ball's picked off by Kelly. Kelly's got 80 metres to run. Kennedy's coming across in support. He's got Moses on his inside. Oh, and Moses overruns the pass. Kelly's still going. Kelly gets an offload away. Penasini's got some work to do. Penasini's got a score. Oh, the Eels have gone 80 metres. What a start here for the home side, Darryl. 10-0 kick to come, and the Sharks are asleep.
2: Oh, and Mike, what about this start from the Eels? We've had 5 minutes of play. They've scored two tries already. Some games they didn't score two tries this year. Well, after 5 minutes of play, they've got two on the board here. And this time it's Will Pennacini. The 5'8" who runs across field, tries to throw the cutout pass for the Sharks. Puru, it's snabbled by the winger there. I thought he was just going to go away from him, but a great chase from Will Kennedy. Somehow came across, almost stopped him, but didn't stop him. He gets it back on the outside to, I think it's Twiddle, who looks a good player, doesn't he? And that's actually not, I'm sorry, it actually was the centre who got the ball, Pennacini. But they nearly stuffed it up there when he went through there, the winger. Brian Kelly, I thought he did stuff it up, but somehow we got a ball back to Pennacini, who steps off the right, beats the centre, beats the fullback, beats the halfback and scores. This is an unbelievable start to this game.
0: Oh, what a start there, Mark Pigiriddell. How about that?
3: Well, he nailed it, Kelly, didn't he? He knew he was in trouble, so he got himself in between the players and the pass there, took the intercept. Mitchell Moses on his inside, he decided to take Kennedy on, and full credit to Pennacini. He loomed up on his outside there, created a support option and gets the try.
0: Mitchell Moses with a conversion attempt. It's good from Moses. 12-0 the score thanks to NRMA Insurance. 7 minutes gone on the Tui's clock. And Eels fans, gee, it's a good start for your lot. You are listening to the Continuous Call Team.
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0: Scott's texted in, emailed in, boys. I'm currently in Europe listening to the 2GB via the app. If you are listening from afar, let us know on the email, 2GB.com, 4BC.com.au. We'd love to hear where you're hearing the call from this afternoon. As Brayley gets things back underway for the Sharks, kicking to the northwestern corner of the ground, and it will be Barlaw again coming out of his own in-goal area. That's a great carry there from Barlaw, who makes it out, 12 out from his own line. Lees Wilton on the ground there, left-hand side they go. Kelly takes a carry, and he's just shy of the 20-metre line when he plays it back on second tackle. Back to the right they come, the try scorer here, Pennacini, who just goes straight at Puru and finds a few post-contact metres there on the 5'8". He plays it just shy of the 30-metre line. Barlaw now for his second touch of the set, and he's 15 short of halfway, the front rower. Plays it back now to Silva. Left-hand side they go, out the back, Pryke goes to Volkman and Katonga again, and he nearly goes through Katonga. Gee, he looks a handful on that left edge, the back rower. They got numbers on the left-hand side here. Oh, throw the cutout pass. Volkman tried to find the fox, but Katoa read it beautifully, and he knocked it down to save what would have been a certain try, Darryl.
2: I think so. If he takes it, he probably runs 50 metres and scores himself. I'll tell you what they are doing. They're targeting Nicho Hynes. Now, I don't know if Nicho's got any defensive deficiencies or not, but I think Parramatta think he have, because they're running at him big time. He missed a tackle earlier in the game. On that occasion, he managed to hold on to the rampaging Eels forward who got the ball, but they are definitely targeting him, and at the moment, he's not looking all that great. Nicho.
0: Here's the Eels off the scrum as Moretti just puts his head down and cuts it straight forward as you come to know and love from Luca Moretti. He plays it 41 out from the Sharks line. A great chance here from the Eels. Offload away. Now it's De Silva. De Silva dancing around the back of the ruck, and he's brought down there, or held in the tackle there by Colquhoun and a couple other Sharks players. He plays it back 25 out. Quick play the ball. Barlaw through the hands. Moses. Moses goes to Williams. Oh, the gap nearly opened up there, but Puru read it well. Got some assistance from Wilton. Here come the Eels. Barlaw, short ball, finds Pryke, and Pryke's pulled down 8 short of the try line by Nicara. Left-hand side, no, they go back to the right-hand side. Here's Moses, goes out the back, finds Pennacini on the bounce, and Pennacini just tries to square up his centre, Kayaliro, and he takes the tackle 15 metres out from the Sharks' line. Last tackle here, Moses, right foot kick across field, trying to target Hynes. Hynes gets up for it, takes it well, and the Sharks, well, they finally turned him away. Yeah, they're going to play it through Nicho Hynes here. 12-0 the score thanks to NRMA Insurance.
2: Yeah, he took it well there, Nicho Hynes. The kick was fine. They came through the Parramatta boys, but Nicho almost had a free shot at that. He'd have to leave the ground to take it, and it was a nice take from him. But tell you what, it's nice and brutal in the middle of the rucks here. Both four sets of forwards are running with a great deal of power here. Here's Katoa going up the middle of the ruck. Good tackle. They're defending well. They're doing everything well here at the moment, the Eels.
0: Fanua Blake takes a carry, tries to get an offload away, but wrapped up there by Moretti. He plays it 11 short of halfway. So on last, it comes to Puru, who kicks it just outside the 40-metre line. And getting across to it is Twiddle. He takes it 20 out from the Eagles' line, 10 in from the Western touchline. So the Eagles will start their set 25 out from their goal line as their forwards, after a big few sets, slow to get back here. There's three of them here sitting behind the Sharks' defensive line. I think it's Barlaw, Moretti and De Silva, and they'll just let their back five go to work here as Pennacini takes a carry behind the ruck. Fenua Blake and Colhuna in there, and they barely get him to one knee. Fenua Blake left down there at marker. Now we see Pryke gets an offload away to De Silva. Through the hands, Volkman back on the inside to Twidell. Spins out of a tackle and trying to find some space here. The Eels are looking dangerous. Every time they get the ball to that left edge, they go again. Volkman, right foot step on Brayley, nearly goes through. And Brayley just brings him down around the legs. Last tackle here for the Eels. Moses going to kick 35 out from the Sharks' line. They're coming through, racing through here. And Kennedy goes up for a can't grab it. Falls into the hands of Kartonga. Oh, they've got another one here. The Eels are maybe. It's going to be sent upstairs by Ashley Klein, Darryl.
2: Yeah, I'm not sure. Let's see what the ref says.
4: There is a knock-on from Parramatta.
2: He's saying no try. He thinks there's a knock-on from Parramatta. I think it's really difficult from where we are to judge this.
5: Chase is onside. There's no escorts in the lead-up.
2: Okay.
5: It's a fair contest.
2: They go up here.
5: For the ball.
2: Now we've got the fullback for Cronulla and also
0: Sean Russell for the Eels.
2: Does he get his left arm on that, Sean Russell? I'm not sure. It's the one that's taped. Let's have a look. We go up. Kennedy's there. He looks like he's going to get it.
5: I think it does come off Russell's left hand.
2: Yes, it does.
5: Forward.
6: Play the ball.
0: Okay.
6: Decision made. Play the ball on the last tackle.
0: So a sigh of relief there for Sharks fans who are staring down the barrel of an 18-0 scoreline. 11 minutes into the first half here at Combank Stadium, but it was knocked on by Sean Russell.
2: So you know what? This is an amazing start here from Parramatta. Yeah. It looks to me as like, seriously, it looks like he's just said to him, go out and enjoy yourself, you blokes, and show us how you can play. They're defending with a great deal of a steel in their defence. It's fantastic. But, I mean, their attack's great as well. They're running with a great deal of enthusiasm.
0: Brayley jumps out and gives it to Fenua Blake, who's just short of the halfway line. I guess that's the danger of a bottom eight team out of the reckoning, Darryl. They got nothing to lose. And we'll see how the Eels, if they can go on with it this afternoon, as Colquhoun gets whacked there shot.
2: Fenua Blake's in a bit of trouble. He's got a leg problem here.
0: Last tackle comes to Puru down the left-hand side. He kicks high off the left foot. It's going to be taken by Twidell. 13 out from their line and about 8 in from touch. And Eero came in with a second
2: that's
0: effort
2: a
0: there.
2: Surely
0: that's a penalty.
2: Absolutely it is.
0: He was wrapped up by Teague Wiltman. Eero came in late. An early shift here from the Eels. At O'Carr, he tries to burn him on the outside, but well read there by Katoa. He came in. 6 more tackles. Kartonga now jumps out. Well, Nico Hines wasn't square at marker. Surely there's a penalty in here for the Sharks.
2: There's got to be one soon because the Sharks have got away with a bit here in the last probably 3 minutes or so. He's walking over to have a chat to somebody here. Is he going to talk to?
6: You'll play the ball there for tackle one. Blake. Okay, because play's advanced past the next set starting, so we can't go back for the penalty. However, Junior, you've done a hip drop in the previous set there, so you're on report and you're in the bin.
0: A retrospective sin binning.
2: A hip drop. Junior Barlow. He's gone up to see. He's actually gone up and given his other front rower a bit of a tap on the back. Fenua Blake. Fenua Blake got up looking certainly sore. Oh, yeah, probably is, you know. He tackled him around the hips and just slid down his legs. They classified it as a hip drop. It's probably a bit stiff.
0: See, it's a big call retrospectively sin-binning someone. Anyway, it's played there through Russell. And now the Eels are 15 short of the halfway line. Well, that's going to change things momentum-wise. The Eels now down a man for 10 minutes. Here's Volkman. He's put down 5 short of halfway for the Eels, who lead 12-0 thanks to NRMA Insurance. Right side they go. Pryke goes to Moses out the back. Moses with a show and go, and he's caught high there by KL Eero.
2: Yeah, they're off their game, the Sharks. I mean, they're at the moment. I mean, the fans, I think, are getting under their skin a little bit here. Listen to the crowd. I mean, there's not many that have been here. There might be 12,000 max here, but there's no doubt that he hit him high there, KL Eero. They're off their game. The eight's going up the tunnel. One of their better players, Fenua Blake's going up after that hip drop. So the Sharks at the moment are in complete disarray.
0: Let's go to the touchline, Mark Pickeridell.
3: Yeah, they're just going to try and weather it here, the Sharkies. Obviously, they haven't started anywhere near the way that they'd like to. And off the back of the way they have started, they've given away a penalty here for a high shot. It's going to not only enable the Eels to go on the attack, but just chew a minute or two off the clock while Bolo's in the sin bin.
0: 12-0 thanks to NRMA Insurance. The Eels lead the Sharks with a man in the bin, as you just heard from Mark Piggy-Riddell. Junior Barlaw off for 10 minutes as Moretti gets the ball there from De Silva, and the Eels with another great chance if they can score here while a man down. Well, it's a big mental boost there for the Eels.

0: Bubbling the Eels.
1: Yeah, he's got the kicking tee here, Mitchell Moses, so they're taking the two. Mark Pickering-Dell, the right call, do you think?
2: Yeah, for me it's the right call, obviously. With a player in the sin bin, you want to chew up as much time as you can when you got the ball. And when you get an opportunity like that to go out to three tries as a lead, I think you just got to take it. You got to soak up the clock, and I'm sure we're all well aware that Mitchell will soak up every second he can.
1: I think you're right about
3: that. Well, he's already done that. He's had a conversation with Twiddle for about a minute saying, Alan, when are you going over to Perth? How long are you going to be over there?
1: Are we doing 1 week in Bali or two, fellas? Yeah. Speaking of overseas, Dan's emailed in, listening from Phuket while out of my run. So shout out to you, Dan. 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
3: Vanilla Blake's got a knee injury, they're saying here, so this might be more serious than we thought.
1: Here's Moses, penalty goal attempt. It's good from Mitchell Moses. So the lead extended 14 points to nil. The Eels lead the Sharks. You are listening to the Continuous Call Team.
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4: Macca's run. Ba-da-ba-ba-ba. 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
1: So the Sharks, well, Darryl, I mean, 15 minutes gone and they just haven't got going yet.
3: They're not in the game yet. I mean, they're getting blown away by a 12-man Eels at the moment. I mean, the Eels have started, they've started brilliantly. This is a great start for them. The Sharks just have not settled into the game.
1: Here we go through. Moretti gets that ball from Kelly off the kickoff, and Moretti driven back a couple of metres there. Hazleton into the game there for the Sharks. So an early sub there. He's come on for Fanua Blake. And now they push Kelly back into his own 10-metre line. So a bit more like it here from the defence of the Sharks as we see Pryke get an offload away inside his 20-metre zone. Now it's with Twiddle. And all the Eagles players and the fans appealing for a high shot there, but Twiddle's going to play it 15 out. Left-hand side, they go Volkman to the Fox. And O'Carr puts the foot down. Oh, well, nearly got him burnt, nearly burned him. But Colquhoun, the front rower, got across and made the tackle. Right-hand side, they go. Talon De Silva out of dummy half with a quick play of the ball. He's over the halfway line now. Last tackle, they'll play it. It comes to Moses. Moses had an age to get a kick away there. Right footy goes high. Kennedy's going up for it. Russell's there, but no play on it from Russell. And it's taken there from Will Kennedy. 14-0 the score thanks to NRMA Insurance. 23 minutes remaining on the Tui's clock.
3: Well, Mike, if there is any good news, it's probably the only bit of good news the Sharks have had so far in this game. Fanua Blake is back sitting on the bench. He's got nothing strapped up or anything, so I think he'll be back out there. You know what they need here, and they need it all the time when they're down on their form. Militalo needs to get in there and have a run. That's not in there, but he needs to get in there. He provides the energy. He's another Sharks player down here at the moment. They're in absolute turmoil. The Eels at the moment are just coming to get them. They're smashing them.
1: Well, that was Ronald Volkman, the 5'8", rushing out of the line to put a shot on Tom Hazleton, their front rower off the bench. The Eels can smell blood here, and they are coming for the Sharks, even though they're a man down. Brayley runs out of dummy half, and he's pulled down by Kartonga. Last tackle here. They're 32 out from the line. Puru goes high with the left boot. Twiddle is underneath it. He goes high. A contest there from Kennedy. It goes backwards into the hands of Josh Adokar. And Josh Adokar's going to wrap this up safely for the Eels. He'll play at 9 out from their line. So another defensive set survived here for the Eels while they're a man down. Now it's Kelly. A bit of footwork out of yardage. And he's put down 15 out from their line. A slow play the ball here. I think he might be hurt here. Kelly, or appealing for high contact. Very, very slow to his feet.
3: Mate, that's the halfback, Mitch Moses. He'd appeal it seriously at a funeral.
1: Now, Penasini backs his way towards the 30-metre line. 19 in from the western touchline. Back to towards the left, and Pryke now finds the middle of the Sharks forward pack. He's putting his back there by Hazleton and Brayley, and he'll play it here on four. Left-hand side they go. Goes to Volkman, goes to Twiddle. Through the hands, Russell. Russell tried to take on Harotti, but Harotti got his man and pulled him down. 12 short of halfway. Last tackle for the Eels. It comes to Moses. Inside the 40, he kicks back across the ruck to the left-hand side of the field. It's a big kick from Mitchell Moses, and it's taken there by Will Kennedy. 5 out from his own line, and he comes back hard, Kennedy, trying to set the tone for this set. He goes straight at Ronald Volkman, and he plays it 25 out from his own line. Now the rest of the back three coming in for a hit. That's Katoa now up to the 30-metre line. Kennedy going again, twice in three carries. Kennedy, and he finds his front, the Sharks' fullback. He's doing it all himself at the moment. Here's now Nicara, and Nicara's over the halfway line. A bit more like it from the Sharks.
3: Brayley,
1: Here's McInnes, tips onto Hazelton. Hazelton's gone through.

0: nice ankle tap there by Twiddle, the fullback, and he's put on there. Tackle completed by Williams. Left hand side, they go on last. Hines goes to the sky. Billy Burns coming through. So is Mulitalo. Mulitalo went up for it, but couldn't bring it in. And that's a disappointing end to a pretty good set, Darryl.
1: No, their best set by a long way. In the end, I think it was the fifth tackle when he went straight through Hazelden, but he just couldn't link up with anyone. There's no one near him. They must have thought, how's he gone through? But he went straight through the middle there. It was a nice tackle from Twiddle at the end. I'll tell you something about Twiddle. I'm surprised they let him go, Parramatta. I think there's something about him. He's a good player.
0: Yeah.
1: He's been really good today for them. And the games I've seen him in the last probably month or so, I think he's excelled for them.
0: We went through it before the game, didn't we? I think eight players and Nathan Kalis from the coaching staff departing the Eels. So it's their farewell home appearance for a lot of the squad here this afternoon. And they've had a good start. 14-0, they lead the Sharks thanks to NRMA Insurance. 20 minutes left on the Tui's clock. Another early ball to Josh Adokar on that left edge, but the Sharks are up to it and they race up and chop him down. He plays it 20 short of halfway. Now it's Katonga, who's had a barnstorming start to this game. Katonga, he's put down 13 short of the halfway line. Last tackle here for the Eels. It comes to Moses. He kicks inside the 40, downfield. Another big kick there from Mitchell Moses, and it finds the waiting arms of Ronaldo Mulitalo. He takes it back and gets up to his 30-metre line for the Eagles. 10 in from that western touchline. We're right in front of Mark Pigarinel on the sideline.
2: Yeah, and the Sharkies have just gone to their bench. Oregon Kafusi onto the field. Cam McInnes off, so a couple of fresh bodies on there for the Sharkies. I just feel like the Sharkies are starting to wrestle back a little bit of this momentum that the Eagles have had all their own way in the start of this first half.
0: Janice has texted in, listening from Lake Haven on the Central Coast. And we've got Scott listening in from PNG, normally from Mudgee, and Chris from Mount Druitt saying, go the Parramatta Eels. You can text us 0460 873 873, as we see six more tackles for the Sharks. Kafusi taking his carry there. And now they're 35 out from the Eels line, a little short on the left-hand side. The Eels, they go short side. Brayley goes to Puru. He turns it back under for Eero. And Eero's taken around the legs there by Moses. Didn't complete it. And we had to see De Silva come over and finish the tackle. He plays it 25 out from the line. Brayley jumps out, goes through the hands and finds Hazelton. And Hazelton's 15 metres short now. So he plays it back, left-hand side. Hines goes to the line and goes, gives it to Kafusi. And Kafusi hits and spins off the tackle of Pryke. And they pull him down just 5 metres short of that left-hand upright. He plays it back. Brayley jumps out, goes to the right. Hines goes short ball. Oh, Nicara nearly crashed through. It was a great tackle there from the Eels. Right-hand side they go. Hines, cut-out ball. Finds, but found Katoa, who popped it back in. He was over the touchline. Katoa's popped it back in. Got back in the field of play and caught it and then scored the try. Ashley Klein's just checking this. Oh. This might be one of the most bizarre tries we've seen, Darryl.
1: Well, there's probably a rule against it. Who knows? No, it's going to be no try. He's ruled the
0: knock on.
1: What's he ruled?
0: I don't think you can deliberately throw the ball forward and re-catch it.
1: Well, the way he's ruled there is that it was a forward pass. Well, he passed it to himself. It looked dodgy, and it probably was. But as the ball was thrown over the top, he's thrown the ball back into the field of play and regathered it without going to touch himself. Well, he did go into touch after he threw the ball into play. I think then you have to I don't know.
0: I don't think he got his foot back in the field of play anyway.
1: Yeah, I don't know the rule, so I'm going with the ref.
0: Yeah, it looked like something out of the Martin Awangani Nawasi playbook. That was extraordinary.
1: You know what? Piggy's right. He said it before. There's a knock on.
0: Oh, knock on here. They're here from the Eels.
1: This is at the moment, the Sharks have now sort of readjusted, and they've now got their hands in the, they're not in a position they'd like to be in, but they're a lot more confident. They'll probably score here. I think if they score here, this is game on. I think game on anyway.
0: Four errors to two. The Sharks double the errors of the Eels, thanks to Jack Daniels, those stats. But they have got a great chance here. A scrum centre of the park, 20 out. They've got four on the left-hand side, two on the right. They go to the right-hand side. Katoa puts on a little coup step and just charges hard and tried to bust between Katonga and Russell. And they get him down 15 short. Now it's Oregon Kafusi. And Kafusi's a couple metres short of the goal line. They put him on his back, the Eels defenders. Here's Brayley looking left-hand side. He goes out the back to Hines, turns it under for Hazelton. And Hazelton tries to find some space, but he's pulled down there by Barlaw. Right-hand side they go. Brayley to Hines. Hines deep to Kennedy. Kennedy around the corner. He gets it to his man, Katoa. And they took one off him, but they won't take this one off him. Sione Katoa scores for the Sharks. And they're back in it, Darryl. 14-4 kick to come. The Eels lead the Sharks.
1: Mike, that was just beautiful. This is a really good game of football, and the Sharks in the last 5 minutes have come back into it. They look good now, the Sharks, whereas the Eels have just dropped off a little bit here. It's great work from Nicho Hynes, but even better work from the fullback there, Will Kennedy. When he got the ball, he pumped it, double pumped it to the outside, and it just dragged a couple of the Parramatta players into him, and he just gave Katara a clear run to the line. You know what, this could come down to goal kicking this game. This is a big kick for Nicho Hynes. It's out on his best side, I would think, on the right side of the uprights. It's a kick he'll probably kick. He's a hell of a goal kicker, Nicho Hynes. It was good work from them. From him and the fullback, Will Kennedy, gave Katara a clean run to the line.
0: Let's head to the sideline now, Mark Pigoreddell.
2: Yeah, you could just sort of feel the momentum swing back the Sharkies' way, slowly but surely, and off the back of the Parramatta Eels there, coming out of trouble. Sharkies with one of their few opportunities in this first half to attack the try line of the Eels, come up with a really nice play. Will Kennedy does a great job there to send Katoa over.
0: Here's Nicho Hynes, 24 out. He's about 7 in from the eastern touchline. Hynes with a right foot strike. It's coming in. It's good from Nicho Hynes. 14 points to 6. The Sharks, they chop that margin down to 8. And the Eels, they lead the Sharks 14-6 thanks to NRMA Insurance. 15 minutes remaining on the Tui's clock. And you are listening to the Continuous Call team. Sunday afternoon football with Mike Pearsall, Darryl Broman and Mark Pigoreddell. We've got a blockbuster coming up. If the first 25 minutes is anything to go by, Darryl, we've got a great game of football ahead at Combank Stadium.
1: No doubt about that. And Nicho Hynes has just kicked another goal. Now, that puts him only 5 points behind Luke Cavell, as Cronulla's... Well, Luke's currently the third highest point scorer of all time. Nicho's now on 940... Geez, that's gone quick. 944 points, and that's for Jack Daniels. Good work, Jack.
0: Great stuff from Jack there as the Eels kick off, and now it's Oregon Kafusi. Oh, what a carry. Straight back into the Eels' defensive line off the kickoff there, and he's going to play it 15 out from his own line. Right-hand side they go now. Kayaliro hits and spins off the tackle of Brown, and he's put down just outside his 20-metre line. Back to the right through Hazelton, and he goes it to Silva. And he put down 30 out, 20 short of halfway, the Sharks. Here they go, bit of momentum coming as Billy Burns finds himself 10 short of halfway now. Three tackles gone for the Sharks, Darryl. They're 10 short of halfway.
1: They're almost, I know they're behind here, but they look better now, don't they? They've settled into their pattern. And I think Tom Hazelton's played a role here. Here's a kick from Puru.
0: Downfield, Twidell's going to take this. 10 out from his line, 10 in from the western touchline. He comes back towards the centre of the park. And he's taken in a good tackle there by Sifa Talakai and Nicho Hynes. So Talakai into the game. Here's an early ball for Josh Adokar, who tries to get outside Nikara. And gee, they've done their homework on this play from Parra, because they love getting that early ball to Josh Adokar when he comes in off his wing. But the Sharks, every time they've done it this afternoon, they've been up to shut the Fox down. Here's Twidell again. And Twidell's 15 short of halfway. He'll play it here on 4 for the Parramatta Eels. Right-hand side they go. Dylan Walker all racing up. A great tackle there by the Sharks. They chop him down, Dylan Walker. And he'll play this 8 short of halfway. Right-hand side, it comes to Moses. Kicks just outside the 40. Another deep kick downfield. Taken there by Will Kennedy. 6 out from his own line. And Kennedy now back into a pretty jagged Parramatta defensive line. He nearly goes through Kennedy. You can see the fatigue just starting to set in, Darryl.
1: Yeah, 13 minutes to go here until half-time, but at the moment, Sharks are on top. They're running with the enthusiasm that the Eels started with here. They're still going. The winger Katari beat about 5 of them there and probably gained about 3 metres. I mean, they now are on top here. I know they're not on the scoreboard, but in the physicality of the game, they look better now.
0: Mulitalo plays it 5 short of halfway. Brayley probes across the line and finds Talakai. And Talakai's over the halfway line now. So 4 tackle here for the Sharks. Quick play the ball. Brayley goes to Hynes. Hynes throws a dummy. Oh, taken good. A good tackle there by Sean Russell of the Parramatta Eels. And now Hynes plays it 33 out. Puru on last. He goes high off the left foot. Twidell's underneath it, coming through. He's a Sharks player, but Twidell had a great take at it. Beats 2 tackles and is eventually pulled down there by Brayley. Now the Eels with a great chance with a quick play. The ball, it's Josh Adokar. And Adokar probes across the line. He's brought down there by Kafusi and Hazelton. He's just short of the 30-metre line. Josh Adokar, slow play the ball. And eventually plays it. Long pass out here to Moses. It comes across and hands it off out here to Brian Kelly.
1: See, this is better. Their defence is lifted here, the Sharks. They're hitting with a bit of oomph now, a bit of power And the Eels are just not making any ground now. This is a nice little patch here for the Sharks.
0: They've gone 20 metres in four tackles, the Eels. Here's a shift to the left-hand side. Twaddle, oh, it gets the ball away to the Fox. The Fox is going to take him on down the touchline. He comes back on the inside. And getting back there to make the tackle was Nicara. Had to be made there. They jump out of on the short side. Twaddle gets six more tackles, but the ball's come loose. It's been stripped by the Sharks. And just as they had... Well, they nearly had him on last to get the ball back there, the Sharks, and they gave away a penalty and a six again. And now the Eels with a great chance to extend that lead again, yeah. Darryl.
1: Well, they did have him on the last there, and they were... I don't see what's wrong with that. I reckon he was marking up there, the 15, who came in and made the tackle, Billy Burns. Twiddle ran straight at him. I honestly don't see the reason for the six again there. That was the last tackle for the Parramatta Eels then, and the last couple of minutes it's just turned around again. They found the renewed enthusiasm, the Eels.
0: Oh, we love football this time of the year, don't we? Nothing to lose for the Eels, and a top four spot on the line here for the Sharks as they go to the right hand side. The Eels, Williams is going to stand and be held in the tackle, 30 out from the Sharks line. Left-hand side they go, Edwards at dummy half. He goes out the back there, Volkman goes to Katonga, who's been a handful all afternoon so far, and he's brought down 20 short of the Sharks goal line. Numbers to the left-hand side, they go right. Walker back on the inside and bringing down Tim Brown there, the Sharks defenders. He gets to play the ball. Edwards goes to Moses, goes to Barlaw, looks for the offload. Moses, he finds Moses. Moses is over. Oh, the Parramatta Eels, the offloads are killing the Sharks at the moment, and Moses gets a four-pointer himself, Darryl.
1: That's a five-star offload too from their co-captain, Junior Barlow. It's an absolute beauty. Goes into the line. They look to have had him there, Junior. There's no way he could get the ball away. Well, they didn't think so, and it must have been, neither did I. He got the ball. It was a front man pass. There were players everywhere. Just one of their players overread it. I've got a feeling it was KLI Hero. I'm not sure, but he just came out of the line, and in the end, he just left the gap there for Moses. The ball went to Moses. Actually, Puru, the 5'8", who's come out of the line. Moses gets it. Didn't have a lot to do there, Moses, but he did it and scores. They're back in control here, the Eels.
0: Mark Figueredo, it's swinging side to side this game. It's hard to know what's going to happen next.
2: That penalty helped the Eels then, didn't it? Late in the tackle count. And Junior Bolo, he does a great job to be so selective of when to pass, when to offload to Mitchell Moses there. And he's done a great job. Just for the Sharkies boys, you'll see Marwin Hirotti, he's left the field. And Sifa Talakai, he came onto the field. So you'll now see Britton Nicara. He's moved to the right centre position now, where Parramatta have been having joy this afternoon, coming down their left edge. We've now got Nicara in the centres for the Sharks.
0: So we'll get some word on that when we have some. Hirotti, as Moses steps in, right foot kick. It's good from Mitchell Moses. So the score, 20 points to 6. The Eels lead the Sharks. Thanks to NRMA Insurance, 8.5 remaining on the 2 clock. And that news there from Piggy Riddell. We'll get an injury report thanks to DP. Moeni Hirotti off the field at the moment. And Nicara into the centres, Talakai into the back row.
1: See, Mike, one thing the Sharks don't have is a lot of speed.
0: Yeah.
1: And that's been a problem with them for a long time. They don't have a lot of speed out wide. That's why the alarm bells start ringing every time Josh Adokar gets the ball. On a couple of occasions, Nicara has been able to nab him, but it's only a matter of time before he finds some space, and they won't be able to catch him if he gets in the clear.
0: Kick off from Brayley there, fielded by Brian Kelly, and it's handed off to Junior Barlaw. He's had a great opening stint here, the Parramatta front rower, albeit he did have 10 minutes in the sin bin to get his breath back. Playing it now is Kelly, just shy of the 20-metre line. He's going to have to go back here because he tried to steal a couple of metres there with Puru at marker. He plays it back there. Harry Edwards, dummy half, goes to Walker. Out the back, finds Volkman, and Katonga's hit high there by Hines, and we are going to see a penalty from Ashley Klein. So another piggyback here for the Parramatta Eels and the Sharks. They've got more defending to do.
1: Well, he's making himself number one man in this game, Ashley Klein. Geez, he's blown some penalties, six against and whatever. I mean, he's got enough of the highlight. Look, he clipped him high, Nico. There was no malice in it. There was no heat in it. But he did clip him high, and I suppose in this day and age, they've just got to give him the penalty. And for a short while, I reckon for probably 7 or 8 minutes, the Sharks look to be coming right back into this, but they haven't managed to put points on the board. And now Parramatta, they've refound the energy.
0: Here's Russell off the tap, 10 short of halfway, and he's going to play this four short of the halfway stripe, tackled there by Nicara and Hines. Now Katonga with footwork at the line. He's been so improved, Kitione Katonga. What a back row rower he's been for the Eels. And I say that, he knocks the ball on. Well, that's the commentator's curse. That's an absolute special, that is.
1: Well, he's had a great first half, hasn't he? Geez, he's been good. He's looked dangerous every time he's got the ball. In fact, I think he's had a great season. I'm not sure
0: how long he's been there.
1: Oh, that's a strip. I mean, there's a hand in there. That is a strip 100%. I can't believe they didn't challenge.
0: So the Sharks will have a scrum feed, couple shy of halfway here. 20 points to 6, the Eels lead thanks to NRMA Insurance. Just under 7 minutes gone on the Tui's clock as Brayley finds Katoa again off the scrum and just works those fast legs and just goes straight and hard at the defensive line there. Left-hand side now, Talakai. Talakai is put down, 35 out from the Eels line right in the centre of the field. Hazelton now goes short to Kafusi, and Kafusi's taken there. Brown around the legs there. Edwards in the tackle, right-hand side. Hazelton tips on for Talakai. Talakai seems to be playing in the middle here. It's Billy Burns out on the right edge. And Nikara in the centres. So left-hand side they come. Here's Puru. Puru dances across. I think there was meant to be a runner there that wasn't. And he's hit hard there by Williams and put down 20 out from the Eels line. Looks frustrated, Nephi Puru. Comes to long last to Nico Hines. He goes high. Brian Kelly underneath it. Good contest with Ronaldo Mulitalo. It's gone back into the Eels in goal area. And knocked dead there by Twite. Also a repeat set coming up for the Sharks. Goal line dropout.
1: Yeah, well, I love Roddy Mulitalo. I mean, he's a really good player, but he needs to get in the game. At the moment, he's not in the game. He's Mr. Energy for the Sharks. He's the one who supplies the energy most of the time, and they feed off him. But he hasn't been in the game today. They're going to have a look at this. They're going to change it. They're saying it's come off. Must be saying Ronaldo's knocked it on.
0: Yep, so it'll be Eels play the ball here. A let off for them. 20 points to 6 they lead. 5.5 remaining on the Tui's clocks. We see the Harvey Norman replay. It's clearly off Ronaldo's hand.
1: The back of his hand.
0: Yeah. So the Eels to play this. 10 out from their own line. Kelly with the first carry of the set. And he makes it just shy of the 20-metre line. Edwards out to the left-hand side. He's Panasini now. Panasini makes some good metres there. You got Wilson and Talakai in there as well. Same with Puru. And it's a struggle to get him down. Quick play the ball. Here's Edwards darting out of dummy half and goes himself. The versatile forward for the Eels. He plays his 6 short of halfway. Moses goes to Walker. Volkman now across field. Volkman show and go. Volkman's gone straight through. He's got support on the outside. He goes himself, Volkman. Oh, he's just skinned 3 of them. Volkman's going to score a brilliant individual try. Oh, Ronald Volkman, take a bow. He's just put the entire Sharks right edge on skates and scored a beauty here at CommBank Stadium.
1: Oh, Mike Harvey Norman replay. Just say this, Ronald Volkman, you champion. That is a hell of a try. I think he's done tremendously well, this bloke. I mean, he's had his ups and downs, this kid. I think he started with the Warriors. I think he went to the Dragons, couldn't find a spot for him. He's ended up at the Eels, and he's had a cracking season. He's been given a crack at 5'8". And what about that? He's just left Sharks players, defenders strewn all over the oval. It's a brilliant individual try from him. Gets a ball from Walker, goes out wide, goes in between. Well, one of the boys is in the centre, but he beat him easily there, Nikara. Stepped off his left foot, beat the fullback. Coming across was Nico Hines. He fell over. The fullback and he ran into each other. Nikara tried to regain him and get him at the end, but Ronald Volkman, that is one hell of a try. That'll go in one of the greatest tries he will ever score. In fact, it probably is the greatest try he's ever scored.
0: Oh, what an effort there. Mark Pickerell on the sideline.
2: Oh, it was a great individual effort, wasn't it? The Sharkies defenders, they'd be pretty disappointed. They got caught ball watching there, let him through. But even with support players looming up on his left, you see it here on the Harvey Norman replay, he decides to take Kennedy on with the left foot step. And then he beats another Sharkies defender coming across as well. And it's a sprint to the line and he wins it and scores a great individual try.
0: So Mitchell Moses, right in front of the post, he'll make this 26-6, a 20-point ball game. So he adds the extras there. What a start here for the Parramatta Eels. And what a chance, I guess, for the Sharks. 2 weeks out from finals, Darryl. They've got to pull their socks up here.
1: Oh, no doubt. There's still 3 minutes to go here. Anything can happen in this first half. We've seen 32 points in the first half. The Eels are just... this is like the Eels of the 80s. I've got some stats here, a stat for you from Jack Daniels. Good on you, Jack. Ronald Volkman has now scored in 4 straight games. He's the only Parramatta half in the Origin era, well, since 1980, to score in four straight games. The last one was Chris Lawler, 94-95. Did you play with him, Pig?
2: No, he was before me. Chris Lawler. Way before me.
1: I wouldn't have been much before you.
2: Middle to late 90s, I think.
0: Here's the Eels through Barlow back off the kickoff, and he's put down five out from their goal line. Just a quick update, all major roads have reopened after the Sydney Marathon. Special event clearways no longer in place as we get an offload away from the Eels. Moses got the ball. Moses has gone through out of his own 20. Oh, his ankle tapped there by Kafusi, and he's going to play this 10 short of halfway. Now Mulatalo and Williams are into it. Moses is still on the ground, and I'm not sure if there was something in there from a Sharks player in the tackle.
1: I must admit, I didn't look. I was looking at the hair of one of the Sharks players. It's down to his bottom. Who is that?
0: It's Kafusi. I reckon Kafusi's hair's coming out. Look at Moses on the Harvey Norman replay. He goes straight through, and his tap there was Mulatalo came in with some heavy contact into the back of the head, I think, of Moses, or at least into his back.
1: Mate, I don't see anything wrong with that. You know, he's on the ground. It's not a tackle. He could have got up and started running, and I think he's entitled... I think that's rubbish.
0: Yeah,
1: he shouldn't be on report for that. He's entitled to come in. He didn't hit him in the head. He just jumped on him. I mean, that's rugby league. That's the way you play the game, and I think that's ridiculous that he's on report for that.
0: Here we go. Harvey Norman replay.
1: Doesn't hit him in the head. He sort of just jumps on his back.
0: So Mulatalo on report for the Sharks. The Eels up 26 points to 6, and they've got a kick for touch here. They'll start this set inside the Sharks' half. 2 minutes 20 remaining on the Tui's clock. And a great chance. The way they've been attacking so far this afternoon, you wouldn't put it past them to make it 30 points before halftime. So they play this through Junior Barlow. Five into the Sharks' half. Voltman tips on and finds Brown. And Brown just puts a big bump on Billy Burns and knocks him on his backside. The Eels go to the right-hand side. Voltman out the back to Moses. Beats one. Throws a dummy. He gets it over the top to Kelly. Oh, Kelly couldn't reel it in. And I think Kelly's what a strained his hip here trying to reel that ball in behind him. But a let-off for the Sharks, Darryl. The Eels, they look dangerous.
1: How good is this stadium? We were talking to take away the football, but this is a magnificent stadium. The voices, and you can hear the crowds. There's not that many here, maybe 13,000. I don't know. That'd be max, I reckon. But at the moment, it sounds like there's about 40,000 here. It is just tremendous. And when the Eels are playing good footy, they love it here.
0: Left-hand side, they come off the scrum. It's Mulatalo. Mulatalo rounded up there by Pennacini, 12 short of halfway. It's now with Wilton for the Sharks. Well, they've got a minute 12 seconds to do something here, the Sharks. Otherwise, they're going to come out chasing a 20-point deficit in the second half. Here's Talakai, throws a dummy to Hazelton and goes himself and works himself towards halfway. He'll stand in the tackle here, and he plays it back to Brayley. Long pass to Puru, turns it under for Kafusi. Kafusi bumps off one, gets the offload away to Brayley. Now it's with Hines. Hines turns it under there for Nicara. Nicara tries to shrug off the tackle of Dylan Walker, and they drag him down. Brayley now, left-hand side. Hazelton out the back. Puru, short ball. Wilton, oh, well-read. Mitchell Moses, great tackle. Last tackle here for the Sharks. 30 out from the Eels' line. It goes to Puru, left foot. Twidell's going to be underneath this bomb. Ronaldo's coming through. Oh, Twidell awkwardly didn't bring it in. It's gone over the Western touchline. And they're going to say knock on Twidell. He fell awkwardly, Darryl. They're going to have to check on him here.
1: Yeah. There's still 20, the clock's still ticking here. There's 17 seconds to go. You'll call time off here. It gives the Sharks an opportunity here. They've got a scrum feed here. They're 10 metres out. They're 20 metres in from touch. This is a great opportunity. They'll get one play here. Surely they've trained for something here. They've got a back line. There's 1, 2, 3, 4, 5, 6. Every back is on the open side here. Surely there's something planned.
0: Give us a scrum play. We love scrum players on the continuous call team. Brayley goes to Hines, deep to Kennedy. Kennedy out the back. He goes Nicara. Nicara tries to put it on Russell. He gets the ball back into Katoa. It's still alive with Kennedy. Back to Hines. He tips it on to Hazelton. That's not who you want to give it to. And we've got a penalty to the Sharks now. What is it, offside?
1: It is. I don't know why they gave it to Hazelton. If I'm the Sharks, I take the two. Take the two. It's a certain two. They're down. I know they're down 26-6, but the chances are they will get take the two.
0: Yeah, taking the two here. Nico Hines. So he'll knock this over from right in front, make it a 26-8 halftime score. It looked exciting there, and then Nico gave it to Tommy Hazelton.
1: Giving it to Tommy Hazelton?
0: What's he going to give you on last play, Piggy?
2: Oh, no, that was disappointing, wasn't it? I thought the exact same thing, but obviously the referee just playing advantage there to see if something was going to happen for the Sharkies, and eventually once it hit Hazelton, it got shut down, so they awarded
0: it. Actually, Clyde blows the penalty as soon as Big Tommy gets the ball in his hands. Anyway, here's Nico Hines. So he'll add the penalty goal here. He'll kick this one over, you'd think. He'll make it 26-8. Half-time lead for the Parramatta Eels. There it is. 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Mike Pearsall, Darryl Broman and Mark Piggy Riddell. We'll take a quick break after a big 40 minutes out here at Parramatta when we come back, all the highlights from the first half.
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0: Kick to the left-hand side, Katonga. Katonga's gone straight through. He's bowled him over like bowling balls. He's got support on the inside. It goes to De Silva. And De Silva's chopped down. Five short. Katonga goes left. Over the left-hand side. Back on the inside to Twidell. Oh, what a start for the Parramatta Eels. Hines through the hands. Puru. Oh, cutter ball's picked off by Kelly. Kelly's got 80 metres to run. Kennedy's coming across in support. Kelly's still going. Kelly gets an offline away. Pennicini's got some work to do. Pennicini's got to score. Oh, the Eels have gone 80 metres. Right-hand side they go. Brayley to Hines. Hines deep to Kennedy. Kennedy around the corner. He gets it to his man, Katoa. And they took one off him, but they won't take this one off him. Sione Katoa scores for the Sharks. Edwards goes to Moses, goes to Barlaw. Looks for the offload. Moses, he finds Moses. Moses is over. Volkman now, crossfield. Volkman, show and go. Volkman's gone straight through. He's got support on the outside. He goes himself, Volkman. Oh, he's just skinned three of them. Volkman's going to score a brilliant individual try. So halftime here at CommBank Stadium, 26-8. The Eels lead the Sharks.
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0: Yes, it is. Parramatta fans having a great afternoon here at CommBank Stadium. They might not be playing finals footy, but gee, they've turned up to play today. They are absolutely putting the Sharks to the sword at the moment. 26 points to 8. They are looking, making the Sharks look like they shouldn't be playing finals at the moment, Darryl. The Eels have come, and this is probably one of their best performances this year.
1: They've looked absolutely fantastic, Mike. right from the start. I mean, from the kickoff, they almost scored, and they actually did score after about two and a bit minutes, and they put another try on another couple of minutes later. So within the space of 5 minutes from the start of the game, they led 12-0. And I, you know what, and then they kept playing well and they looked good. They got to 14-0, then the Sharks scored. Sharks started to look as though they were going to get back into the game because they started to get a bit of field position. They started to get a bit of authority in the middle of the ruck. But that had just evaporated in the last probably 7 or 8 minutes. The Eels just took over again, and the longer the game went, the better they look. Look, I'm not prepared to write the Sharks off. In this day and age, 18 points isn't that much. They're down 26 points to 8. You know, look, they can come out and they can show, if they can come out and show the same sort of enthusiasm and desire as what the Eels did in the opening, probably, well, most of that half, they can win the game. There's no doubt about that because the Eels, you know, aren't where they are because they're a great defending side. The Sharks can win the game, but gee whiz, they've got a couple of blokes who have gone off with injury problems. Of course, they've got Braden Trindle who's not playing the game. Puri is playing 5-8, and he's playing okay, but he's not Braden Trindle. They need to score some tries quickly here, and they can't let Parramatta score any more points. If Parramatta score more points, they'll win because I can't see the Sharks, you know, scoring 32 points or another 30 in the second half. But I think they can still win the Sharks.
0: Yeah, well, I mean, the narrative around the Eels all year has been that they've been competitive. They haven't been bad. They've been in their games, but they haven't gone on with it. But They look great today, and Mark Pigiridell on the touchline for us. Riles, he's got him up for this one. I mean, it's a dead rubber for them. It's their last home game of the year, and they're not playing finals football. But, gee, I don't think we've seen something like this from them this year.
2: No, they've done a great job, haven't they? They started extremely well, started fast. Their defence was great. There was plenty of intent with their tackling, and they just put it to the Sharkies. And they were able to jag a few early tries and just get a roll on. Off the back of it. I think they've had a really good game plan as well. They've really targeted the right edge of the Sharkies. They've gone to their left, the Eels, and had a lot of joy. We see Volkman, he carved them up. Adakar's made a number of breaks, as has Sean Russell. They've obviously identified it's the right edge they want to attack of the Sharkies, the Eels, and they've done a great job of it in this first half.
0: And two of their tries, boys, it was the title and the Mitchell Moses tries, both just off offloads at the try line. And I mean, that's when you've got to get it's squeaky bum time on your try line. You've got to wrap the ball up. You've got to make your tackles. You've got to be comprehensive. It's pretty concerning for Craig Fitzgibbon. You'd think that they're letting offloads away on their try line.
1: Mate, I think he'd be very concerned because I think leading into this game, they've lost two of their last three.
0: Yeah.
1: And they won last week, but they weren't impressive against the Titans.
0: Yeah.
1: But today they've been outclassed. They don't look, if they take any of this sort of form into the semis, they're just going to be cannon fodder.
0: Yep.
1: They're no chance because they're not good enough. And mate, I said before the game, and I stand by it. I think if they're hoping to win a competition, the Sharks, this is their year. I mean, they're going to lose players at the end of the year, and they won't have the firepower that they've got this year. But at the moment, Adam Fanua Blake, last time I saw him, he was sitting on the bench. He looked like he was going to be okay. I'd be getting him back out there ASAP. And, mate, I'd be giving him a rocket. I mean, I don't know whether he ever gives him a rocket, the coach. He's pretty, you know, he knows what he's doing. Let's have a look at him here. We've got a vision of him here in the shed.
0: Well, body language, he doesn't look super calm.
1: He's got a red head, which is probably a good thing. But, mate, I don't know if he gives him a rocket very often. I think it's time to give him a rocket. I mean, there's some good players in this side, but they're purely and simply not up to it. They're getting beaten by a side running about 12th or 13th in the competition, and they're getting beaten comprehensively.
0: Yep.
1: And you know why they're getting beaten? Because the other mob want it more. They're enthusiastic. They're throwing it about. They're running with some purpose. The Sharks aren't. And they're getting tailed up and tailed up easily. They need to find some form really quickly.
0: Piggy, someone who probably deserves a bit of credit. He scored a brilliant individual try there. Ronald Volkman, he doesn't often get the plaudits in this side, but, gee, he's been good in this first half.
2: Yeah, he's done a great job. And as I was saying previously, they've gone to his side a fair bit this afternoon and they've had plenty of joy. And he's had a real ability to decide when to, you know, when to give the ball early out wide, when to take him on himself, when to play to Kitione Katonga as well. And he's nailed it pretty much every time. So he's done a really good job so far. Obviously, I think he's staying now at the Eels. There was word that he was going to leave, but I think he'll be staying now. But he's doing a good job for his team this afternoon.
0: 0460 873 873 is the text line if you want to give us your thoughts. Chris from Mount Druitt says Parramatta Eels to win by 40. And Aaron's texted in saying Breeny has done it again. Didn't he say the Sharks by 50 like he said the Roosters had beat the Tigers?
1: Yeah, well, mate, he's just a dope. I mean, seriously, isn't he? I mean, Breeny, he just likes creating headlines and he loves writing them.
0: He certainly does.
1: But he is creating a few now because he's the worst tipster in the world. I mean, you're going, oh, this is bad luck for you, Piggy, because Piggy's decided to take all the away sides in the tipping competition.
2: Yeah,
1: ever since he's done that, he zoomed up the ladder. He zoomed up to last still. But unfortunately today, he would have tipped his Eels, he's had to tip the Sharkies.
2: It's not over yet, big man. There's still 40 minutes to go.
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7: Well, I think the key to victory if you're a Sharks player or supporter is, I'd say, throw the ball about. I mean, don't be so structured. Play a bit of off-the-cuff stuff. I mean, surely they've got enough players there. I mean, they've got players there who have had fantastic seasons. Blake Brayley's had a great season. Nicho Hynes has had a very good season. Without being brilliant, he's had a very, very good season, as has Will Kennedy and, you know, others there. Their back rowers are both good players. I know Nicho is playing in the centres now, but they need to throw it about a bit, and I think they need to take a leaf out of what Parramatta dished up. To me, they just went out there and played footy like they were playing under 18s or something like that, threw the ball about, looked for support, players backed up, ran with enthusiasm, ran with vigour. I mean, that's what the Sharks need to do. From a Parramatta's perspective, they don't need to change anything. I mean, they were brilliant in the first half. They threw it about. I hope they go out with that same attitude that I just said the Sharks have to have. They have to. If the Parramatta go out with the same attitude they did in the first half, throw it about a bit. They scored, what, 1, 2, 3, 4 tries in the first half, didn't they? Must have scored 5 tries. Anyway, they scored enough tries. 5 tries and... No, no, 4 tries and 5 goals, I think, he's kicked. So, mate, they look like they're enjoying themselves. The Sharks don't look like they're enjoying themselves. Mate, I want to see Mulatalo. I love Mulatalo. This is his 150th game. He's been a great player for the Sharks. Haven't sighted him today. I mean, he's the energy man for him. He needs to get in there and take the first hit up or, you know, get the dummy half and have a run, because he does. He gets the rest of them involved and gets the enthusiasm, the blood pumping. That's what they need.
6: The Sharks back out onto the field, and now the Eels as well through their captain, Mitchell Moses. So the second half not too far away. Send us a text on the continuous call team, 0460 873 873. Let us know where you're listening in from this afternoon. We've got one here from Stephen, listening to your call from the Greek island of Kythera. Gee, must be a nice place to be, Stephen.
7: Never been there.
6: Thanks for that. Thank you. Mark in Gunnedah. One here. Glenn says he's driving from Cairns to Gladstone. Love the call. And Parapete says, not overseas, but equally an exciting place to be, the Savo. I'm in Bay 15. Parapete, I hope you have a great afternoon, mate, and enjoy the second half coming up.
7: No place better than Bay 15. Not that I know where that is. Where is that? Anyone know?
6: 215, I beg your pardon. So he's on the second level somewhere.
7: Good
6: Parapete.
7: Stuff.
6: Have a great afternoon as Kafusi brings it back. Oh, gets an offload away on the first tackle. It's spilled by Brayley. Picked up by Brown for the Eels. Oh, they've nearly scored off the kick off the Eels. Oh, my word, Darryl.
7: What's he doing? There was a Sharks player who took it up. They're saying no try. There's a chance of scoring a try here, Parramatta. They're not celebrating.
6: Parramatta kicked the ball off. Oregon Kafusi tries to offload off the kickoff carry.
7: He does.
6: He gives it to Brayley, who doesn't in his...
7: He didn't think
6: in a month of Sundays the ball was going to come to him, so he drops it. Picked up by Tiancum Brown.
7: Well, he knocks it
8: the
7: on.
8: The Parramatta
7: too.
8: Player knocks the ball on him trying to pick up the ball. The first infringement is the knock on from the Sharks.
6: Oh, my word.
7: He's probably not even back to his seat here, the coach, Craig Fitzgibbon. And they're going to stand up. He almost would have got back to his seat and they would have scored. I mean, I don't know what he's doing there, Kafusi. Mate, look, he's tucked his hair back up. Take it out again.
6: Oh, my word. Throwing that offload in your own 10, first kickoff, and Brayley had no idea it was coming. Gee whiz. Well, now Parramatta have a scrum fee, 10 out middle of the park. They go scrum play to the right-hand side. Oh, give a ball away. Oh, they've nearly gone through. I think it was Pennacini, and he's chopped down five short. Six more tackles for a slow play to the ball. Teague Wilton didn't want to get out of there. Left-hand side, it goes to Barlaw. Barlaw tries to go over the top of Brayley, knocked the front door down. He stands in the tackle, five short of the uprights. Right, left-hand side, Edwards goes to Moses. Through the hands, Volkman out the back, Twidell. Cut-out ball to the Fox. Oh, he's taken in a good tackle by Katoa over the touchline. Well, I don't think that pass was on from Twidell. He's had a good game this afternoon, but not his best there.
7: Well, he's only a young boy, and hopefully he'll learn from that. That's a pass that didn't need to be thrown. There was never a chance of the Fox getting there. It wasn't a great pass. He had to almost stop in his tracks, bend down to pick it up, and as soon as he lost his momentum there, he just got hammered by his opponent there, Katoa, knocked in the touch. I mean, that he needed to just go himself there, Twidell. Good player, but that's a little cross against his effort today. That's not good enough.
6: Here's Talakai, just short of the 20-metre line on play one for the Sharks. They trail 26-8 early in the second half, and potentially lucky to not be conceding in the opening couple of minutes after giving the ball back to Parramatta. Here's Billy Burns now. He's about 15 short of halfway, dragged down to the ground by Dylan Walker. Plays it back now, Tommy Hazelton. Well, there's a bit more energy in the Sharks now. Now that they've got the ball and held onto it, Hazelton will play this, six short of halfway. Right-hand side, Hines. He tips onto Oregon Kafusi, who cops a big right shoulder from Katoa. And he plays it now, four short of halfway. Hines on the last, kicks downfield, right foot, and Twidell's underneath it. Catches that on the 10-metre line. He brings it back. Dodges the tackle of Kennedy, but he's put down there by Brayley and Nicara as well. Plays it on the 20. Now Addo Carr takes a carry. Goes at Billy Burns. Makes a few metres and will stand and play it. 25 out from the Eels line. Right-hand side now Kelly for the Eels, and he makes no metres. He's jumped on by three Sharks players. Put down in a good tackle. Kafusi and Wilton in there. They go right-hand side. Edwards to Pennacini. Pennacini breaks the tackle of Hazelton and gets the offload away. Now it's with Walker. Walker throws a dummy and goes himself. Gee, he looks good in the middle of the park, Dylan Walker. He throws a dummy, plays it back, goes to Volkman. Volkman, another show and go. He bumps off Puru, and Puru gets a bit of assistance from a couple more tacklers. And he plays it back 40 metres out from the Eels line. Moses now, right foot kick on last. Kennedy's there, Eels players coming through. Oh, Kennedy let it go. I thought that came off his hand, but it's play on. He picks it up, tried to get a ball away and held onto it. I thought he knocked that on, Darryl.
7: I thought it came off his knees. I mean, the referee did as well, and I think Kennedy did. I mean, it ended up being a risky play from him. He just let it bounce. Fortunately for him, it came off his knees, and the Sharks got the bounce. I mean, they need to get involved here. I think they've started really sluggishly here in the second half.
6: Playing it back now, Wilton on halfway. Right-hand side, Hazelton. He goes himself into Edwards and Barlaw. And he'll play this 43 out from the Eels line, centre of the field. Brayley left-hand side, Kafusi, he gets the bumpers up on Dylan Walker, brought down by Brown and Barlaw. 33 out from the Eels line, last tackle, Puru on last, left foot kick. Twidell's underneath it, he comes across for it, takes it, oh, falling to the ground, Twidell. He didn't bring it in, spilled it into his own in-goal area, but luckily he had Brian Kelly there to mop it up, and it's a goal line dropout from the Eels.
7: Yeah, he hasn't had a great start to the second half. Twidell threw a silly pass before. On that occasion, he's dropped the ball. Geez, they're lucky to get away with that. It just bounced, well, meekly over the try line there, and if there was a Sharks player near it, they score for your life. Kelly, who's there, fixes it up and cleans it up for Parramatta. He's had a great season for him, Brian Kelly, after coming down from the Titans.
6: So goal line dropout, Mitchell Moses goes a long one. No short dropout. It lands on the 40-metre line. Bounces 3, 4, 5 times. Brayley eventually gets to it on the halfway line before passing it off to Tommy Hazelton. And Hazelton's taken there by Williams and Pennacini. 43 out for the Eels line. Now it's with Kael Iro. And Iro is going to stand and play that 35 short of the Eels line. Right-hand side, Burns tips on for Kafusi. And racing out on him was Volkman. Got a good right shoulder on Kafusi. He plays it back. Left-hand side of the boards, the middle of the park. Puru tips on for Hazelton. And Hazelton's put down now. Within 20 metres of the Eels line here, the Sharks. Four tackles gone. Brayley dummies right, goes to the left-hand side for Kennedy, who turns it under for Wilton. And he's chopped there, and a good tackle there from Katoa. Last tackle coming up. Brayley goes deep to Hines, who's going to kick back to the left-hand side, try and find Ronaldo Mulitalo. He goes up for an uncontested, gets the ball back to his centre. Iro And it's knocked on from Eero, who's appealing for something. What it is, I don't know, but it's going to be a play the ball here for the Eels.
7: The kick was okay. I mean, Ronaldo went up and caught it, but as soon as he caught it, he tried to offload it to Eero, and Eero fumbled it and lost it. So, you know, I wouldn't say that's a chance gone begging, but, you know, they're not showing me enough to tell me that they can get back in this game, the Sharks.
6: Barlaw now, 15 out from his line, taken down there by Puru, Brayley and Hazelton as well. Wilton too. Edwards to the left-hand side, goes to Walker. And now Brown, he's put down just 21 out from their own line, the Eels. Three tackles gone. Still inside their 30. It comes to Barlaw. He tips on to Williams. And just the Sharks are numbering up here. They're showing a bit more in defence than maybe they have in that first half. They go down the right-hand side, Edwards, but overrunning the ball was his players in support. So he goes himself, Harrison Edwards. And he'll stand and play this inside his own 30. Last tackle here for the Eels. Moses downfield. It's another big kick off that right boot of Mitchell Moses. Taken on the full by Will Kennedy. 15 out from his own line. Now Kennedy darting across field. Puts a bit of footwork on Sean Russell. But well read there by Russell and Katoa. They bring him down just over the Sharks' 30-metre line. Katoa now. He takes a good carry and he's hit pretty hard there. Just missed a big left shoulder from Junior Barlaw. Now Mulatalo, your man Darrell. He's swung around in the tackle by Edwards, and he plays it five short of halfway. Brayley jumps out with one marker. Hines cut out ball off to the left-hand side. Eero's down the touchline. Eero's got to take him on, and he's chopped down there by Pennacini, and Eero's brought down. 18 out from the line, five in from that eastern touchline. Wilton acting half, goes to Hines. Now Puru, he tips on to Billy Burns. Burns gets an offload back to Hazelton. Now it's with Kennedy. Kennedy through the hands, Nicara. Nicara right foot steps, straightens things up, and he's going to take the tackle, 12 out from the Eagles line. Last tackle here, it goes to Hazelton. Now Puru, left foot kick. They're trying to target Moses, and Moses just went up for it uncontested and took it, and that's another not great fifth tackle option, though.
7: Mate, it was an awful kick and it was an awful chase. The kick wasn't high enough and the chase was just lackadaisical. They just went through and they almost conceded that the Parramatta were going to catch it, and catch it they did. They should be desperate here, the Sharkies. They're not desperate enough for mine, and it's showing.
6: First time in the second half, let's go to the sideline, Mark Piccirillo.
0: Yeah, just the last tackle options there at the moment for the Sharkies, letting them down a little bit. They are doing a good job to keep Parramatta in their own end. We see Ronald Volkman with a shift play.
6: Right-hand side, Pennacini gets it onto Kelly, down the touchline, back off the right foot. Oh, Kelly's dragged down there by Tommy Hazelton, six short of the halfway line. Last tackle, it goes to Moses, he keeps downfield. High down to this northwestern corner, fielded there by Katoa on last. And there was a good play there by the Parramatta Eels just to get 10-20 metres more before they went to their last tackle option. Now it's with Talakai, who has shifted out to the centres for the Sharks. He takes a carry on play two. Now Ronaldo Mulatalo, beg your pardon.
7: This is better. He's getting involved, Ronaldo. He needs to.
6: Billy Burns up and over the halfway line for the Sharks. He's put down on his back here, so three tackles gone for the Sharks, and they're now into the Eels' half. Slow play of the ball from Burns. Goes to Puru, turns it under for Nicara. And Nicara goes straight at Edwards and Katoa. He's put down. Last tackle here for the Sharks, it's Puru. Puru, left foot kick down and deep. Going to try and test out Kelly here, but there's no one really around him, Kelly, so he takes it with plenty of space and time. Beats the first tackle, gets an offload away to Twiddle. Oh, that was dangerous from Kelly, but it worked. Now Twiddle's got the ball, and Twiddle's up and over the 20-metre line. They're playing carefree, Darrell. They've got nothing to lose here.
7: No, exactly. That's exactly what they're doing. They're uninhibited. They're playing as though they're playing in the backyard with their cousins here, and they're doing a really good job. But, geez, this bloke's having a game. Ronald Volkman.
6: He's been sensational, Ronald Volkman. He plays at 15 short of halfway. He's Walker to the line, throws a dummy, racing up out the back to shut it down was Kaleiro. So Walker just held onto it. He's put down five short of halfway. Edwards, dummies to the right, back to the left-hand side. Here's Brown now. Brown over the halfway line for the Eels. Last tackle coming up to Parramatta. They go to the left-hand side. Volkman, right foot kicked out of the northwestern corner of the ground. Katoa's underneath it. Josh Adokar's coming through and couldn't quite get to it to contest it. Now is a tip on for Will Kennedy. Will Kennedy finds some space, and guess who's there to make the tackle, Darrell? Yeah. Ronald Volkman.
7: Well, he ran straight at him, and Volkman just, well, he had no one in support of him, either bloke, but Volkman just did the job here. The Sharks trying to spread it out to their left. Here's Katoa. At least they are making an effort here in attack, the Sharks. They look a little bit better now.
6: Brayley's jumped out of dummy half and he pings Moretti for being not square. So six more tackles there. Smart hooker play there from Blake Brayley.
7: Back on.
6: Left-hand side, here's Kennedy, tips on for McInnes. And McInnes finds his front, 35 out from the Eagles line here. The Sharks need something. They need to show something, Darryl. Tommy Hazelton with a good carry. He'll get a quick play the ball here, 25 out from the Eagles line. Right-hand side, here's Fanua Blake. He goes to the line, bit of footwork. And he's going to be pulled down inside the 20. He finds his front, quick play the ball. Moretti's left there, not square at marker. Brayley jumps out, goes to Hazelton. Wraparound play, Hines. Oh, Hines ran behind Teague Wilton. So a shout of obstruction there. So Tommy Hazelton, who got the ball, just went to ground and surrendered. Just clunky stuff out there on the edge for the Sharks. Last tackle, they go to Hines again. Short ball, Wilton. And Wilton's taken by Penasini and Moses in a great tackle. And they are just not coming up with good plays on last.
7: No, they're not coming up with good plays on 1, 2, 3, 4 and 5 as well. That was a poor play there, I think, on that occasion. I think he either had to put toe to ball there, Nico, or just maybe throw a second man pass, because Teague Wilton was just covered by those two players. He's Twiddle again. He's had a cracking game.
6: Let's go to the sideline, Mark Piccirillo.
0: Yeah, they're just not working at the moment, are they? The Sharkies just not working the way they want. Throwing a few things at the Eels, but coming up with some poor options. And again, the last play, just deciding to play short. Not the right option. They need to come up with better.
6: Here's the Eels. Moses tips onto Williams. Bit of footwork at the line, and he's going to be brought down a couple metres short of halfway. 17 in from that eastern touchline on last tackle. The Eels just spending this first 12 minutes of the half just getting out of their own end, but with a 18-point lead, they're more than happy to do so and just grind this game down. Here's the Sharks through Kennedy. He's back to the 20-metre line. And now it's Molotalo. Beats the first tackle with a right foot step, and he gets it to the 30-metre line. Quick play the ball. There's Puru jumping out. Finds Kennedy. Kennedy straightens up and tried to go through, but he's taken in a good tackle there. Six short of halfway. Hines goes to the line. Cut-out ball. Finds his man Nicker on the touchline. Nicker playing wing at the moment. And he steps off the right foot. Comes back in field. He's pulled down there by Josh Adokar. Another good chance here for the Sharks. They've had all the field position. Tip on from Hines to Fanua Blake. Fanua Blake shrugs off a couple of defence. And they eventually get him down. He's going to stand in the tackle. 26 out from the Eagles line. Last tackle coming. Let's see if they can have a better option here. Hines on last. Goes high. He's going to test out Kelly. Well, the Eagles don't want it. It's allowed to bounce. It goes towards their in-goal area. Ronaldo Molotalo tried to tap it back to a teammate, only into the waiting arms of an Eels player. And the Eels turn him away again.
7: They don't look like scoring, the Sharks, unless it's off a kick. And even then, they didn't look like scoring then. No one went for the ball. They played... The ball, they let the ball bounce. There was about half a dozen players around it, including probably three Sharks, three Eels players. Let it bounce, and in the end it was tried to be tapped back by Ronaldo, and he tapped it forward. They're just way off their game here.
6: 26 points to 8, thanks to NRMA Insurance. The Eels lead the Sharks. 26 and a half remaining on the 2-ish clock. As Edwards goes right-hand side to Moretti. That's a good carry from the Eels front rower. He plays it 30 metres out from their line. Right-hand side, Moses puts on a little goose step and tips it on. Oh, nearly going through. Was

0: kicking on that occasion. It was like he put a bomb up there, but there was not a Sharks player within 20 metres of his Brian Kelly when he caught the ball. He had no pressure on him at all. And at the moment, the Eels are probably just going through the motions a bit, and the Sharks, they're not good enough to take advantage of it.
1: Left-hand side, Twidell gets it, Nickara and Hines. Tommy Hazelton in there too. It's an 18-point ball game here at CommBank Stadium as Volkman drops it under, and the Eels are going to be about seven short of halfway. Standing and playing it here is Brown. Right-hand side comes to Moses on last. He kicks downfield. And going back for it is Ronaldo Mulatalo. He's had to go a fair way and catches it 2 metres off his try line. And he brings it back into the Eels' defensive line. Williams and Pennacini in there as well. Right-hand side for the Sharks, back towards the middle. They're 23 off their goal line. They've had all the field position so far in the second half, the first 15 minutes, but nothing to show for it at the moment. The Sharks, they play at 20 short of halfway through Wilton. Now it's McInnes. McInnes up to the 40. He's put down. Plays it just short of the 40-metre line. Brayley out of dummy half inside the 40. It's a good kick from Brayley. He's looking for the 40-20. Oh, he just didn't get the bounce. Bounces back in field and Twidell gets to it. The Sharks, it was a good kick chase. And I think it was
0: Talakai.
1: He's dropped the ball. Brayley's just picked it up. It's an absolute gift for the Sharks. Oh, they've scored. Well, they've had all the ball, all the pressure, Darryl. They couldn't break the Eels with their shape. And they've just been gifted a try there from a lost ball from their fullback up a Twidell.
0: Well, it's just, I mean, there's no real brilliance here from the Sharks. It was a great kick from the hooker there, Brayley. It looked like it was going to be a 40-20 for your life, but it took a horrendous bounce for the Sharks. But in the end, it ended up being a blessing in disguise. It bounced back. Tweedle got back there to get it. And then after he's got it, he's tried to take the tackle. He gets tackled by one of the Sharks players. The ball comes free and it's picked up there by Brayley, who just is chased by the Fox. The Fox gets him, but not quickly enough, and he scores next to the sticks. That's the break the Sharks needed here, and they're going to be within 12 points here. And I've got to say, they probably don't deserve to be within 12 points, but they're going to be.
1: Gee, that was a lot. It's a funny game, rugby league, Piggy, after all that possession and territory, and that's how they score.
2: Yeah, well, first of all, it's Blake Brayley putting the pressure on with the 40-20, even though it didn't happen. Tweedle there had to get across, and in the end, they make a play, the Sharkies. They're going set for set for a long, long time there, and eventually they get an opportunity and get a try.
1: So here's Nicho Hines converting from just to the right-hand side of the uprights.
0: I don't think they've confirmed this yet. I think he's telling him to wait until it's confirmed. I can't see anything wrong with it. Come on, Mr. Confirmation Man. Press the button.
1: Well, Hines is... The Harvey Norman replay. Yeah, you're right. They are still checking it, Darryl. And I'm just wondering what for. Nicho Hines has done his full setup and he's just frozen, just standing there waiting.
0: Confirm, Nicho. Yeah, it's fine.
1: Try confirm. There we go. So Nicho steps in. Right foot kick, adds the extras. He scores, so 26-14. The Sharks have got first points in the second half here. You are listening to the Continuous Call team.
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1: So 26-14, up a Twidell on the Harvey Norman replay, yeah. Just filthy.
0: Well, he probably should be. Look, in all honesty, he had a great start to the game, but his last, 15 minutes in the second half haven't been great, I don't think. And he's invited the Sharks back into the game. They should get a spring in their step here now, the Sharks. And if they can score here, say, in the next 5 minutes or so, it's game on here. I think it's game on now.
1: Here's Colquhoun playing at 23 out for the Sharks on second play. Now Nickara. They're looking a bit more lively here, the Sharks. It's all it takes is one try, and things change very quickly. McInnes now hits and spins, and he's put to the ground there by three Eels defenders. Moretti, one of them. Brayley jumps out, goes to Fanua Blake. Fanua Blake with that footwork at the line, and he's over halfway now. This is a good set from the Sharks. They're going to be kicking through Puru, 5 metres into Eels territory. He goes high. Twidell's underneath it. They're coming through. He goes to ground again, Twidell, and he takes this one this time. And they'll start this set inside their own 20-metre zone, 5 in from the eastern touchline. Now Kelly takes a carry, and he's pounced upon quickly there by the Sharks defenders. That line speed right up there. Early pass, early shift here. Volkman goes to Josh Adokar, and Adokar

0: Carr tries to get outside Nico Hines, but is hitting a good tackle there by Talakai.
1: Yeah, it might have been a shoulder charge here. Might be a shoulder charge here. That was Nico down, isn't it?
0: I think there's a bit of friendly fire. Nico Hines might have caught one. Pigger, did you see that?
2: Yeah, having right in front of me. Talakai, I think, gets him here. Hits Addo Carr, and then Addo Carr's head, I think, hits Nico Hines.
0: So we'll watch on that. Maybe a HIA coming for Nico Hines. We'll see how that goes. Here's Walker for the Eels. Takes it to the line and just takes the tackle with McInnes and Colquhoun. He plays it on the 30-metre line. Right-hand side is Mitchell Moses. He kicks bang on his 30-metre line. Downfield, Will Kennedy waiting for it, and he takes it 11 out from his own goal line. And as energetic as ever, Will Kennedy just comes back straight and hard. That's what you like to see from your fullback, Darryl.
1: You know what, at the moment, for mine, the Eels, to me, look like they're trying to conserve this lead. To me, they look like they're just happy to defend the Sharks. But at the moment, Sharks, when they've got the ball, are starting to look a little bit more dangerous than what they've looked in the whole game. And as they want to be careful here, the Eels, they're playing into the Sharks' hands here.
0: Here's Colquhoun. He's now 33 out from the Eels line. Put down there by Edwards. Williams as well. Four tackles gone. Here come the Sharks. Hines to the right-hand side. Throws a dummy. Goes himself. And he's going to stand in the tackle. 22 out from the Eels line. Better push and shove there between Hines and Kartonga. Few words exchange. It goes to Puru on last. Left foot kick. Kelly's on his try line. He comes for it a long way. It's spilled back into the Parramatta goal and knocked dead there by Twiddle. Goal line dropout Parramatta. Oh. They lead the Sharks 26-14.
1: Should be playing that Jaws music here. I think they're coming to get them, the Sharks. Parramatta, to me, have just completely lost their shape here. And they've lost their desire. And they're trying to tread water here without letting the Sharks score. Let's have a look at it. He's knocked the ball back there. Ronaldo. Yeah, it's going to be a goal line dropout here. So the Sharks are coming to get him here.
0: That's a long dropout from Mitchell Moses. Darryl, 57 on the fly. It's handed off to Fanua Blake, and he comes steaming back into that defensive line of the Parramatta Reels. Brought down there by Edwards and Moretti. 32 out. Left-hand side, McInnes now. He takes a carry, and the Sharks with a great chance here. They've got good field position on tackle two. They're 21 out from the line. Brayley left-hand side. Wilton. And Wilton goes straight and hard. He'll be put down 11 short of the goal line. Quick play the ball here from Wilton. They go back to the centre of the park. Puru goes short. Fanua Blake. Oh, Fanua Blake for the line. He's chopped down five short. They're coming here, the Sharks. Play that music. Play that Jaws music, Darryl. Brayley short for Colquhoun. And he's just short. Last tackle coming up here for the Sharks. This has been their weak point this second half. Let's see what they can come up with. Puru tips onto Hines. Hines to the line. Goes to Kennedy. Through the hands. It's Utali. He gets the ball away to Katoa. Katoa, oh, it was thrown back in field, taken there by Volkman, and then he was taken into touch by the Sharks players. So they're going to get a repeat set here, the Cronulla Sharks.
1: I think they are. Geez, I think they can score on this set. Surely they can't hold on much longer. Parramatta, if the Sharks are going to take the play the ball right in the middle of the park, they've got either side to choose here, the Sharks. They need to score here because at the moment they've had the best of it for the last 10 minutes. They need to capitalise.
0: So well defended by Parra on that left edge, but just unlucky. The offload back on the inside, intercepted by Volkman, but he was just pushed straight into touch. And now they're back on the back foot here, the Eels. The Sharks probing. It goes to Puru, throws a dummy and goes himself, Puru. But he's taken five short by Edwards there. Left-hand side, Brayley goes to Fanua Blake. Bit of footwork at the line. Fanua Blake hits and spins. He's over the try line. Has he got it down? Ashley Klein's got a great spot to look at it. I think he's going to give it. The Sharks are in again. Fanua Blake scores and the Sharks are right back in it, Darryl.
1: Well, he's had a bit of a try-scoring drought, Fanua Blake. He got one last week and he scored one today. I must admit, as he walks back, he doesn't look overly confident that he's got this down. Yeah, I would have been celebrating if I was him. He's put the big left foot step on. He's just such a powerful thing. You know what, given the fact that no one's in a better position than the referee to award this, he's right probably a metre away from him and looking at him head on. You'd have to say he's got that down. In fact, he has. There's a hand underneath it, but can you take it away from him? Let's have a look. He's struggling here to get it down. He breaks free of three or four tackles. There's certainly a hand underneath it, but I think you've got to give that. I think they'll award that.
0: I don't know if there's enough to suggest he hasn't got it down, given it's sent upstairs as a try, given it is awarded a try. Piggy, thoughts?
2: I think it's a try, boys. I think he gets there. He's so hard to handle, that close to the line. And the way he spun out of the tackle and got down low. It's a hard effort there, and he's got his team right back in the game now.
1: He got one last week, Piggy, in almost the same circumstances to get him back in the game, and that certainly got him back in the game here.
0: So Nicho Hynes with another one from straight in front to make it a six-point ball game. And he's, again, Nicho Hynes looking at Ashley Klein.
1: It's not confirmed yet.
0: Oh, they're going to send it upstairs.
1: You know what? I think it's going to be awfully difficult to make a decision on this.
0: Well, how? I mean,
3: under review for held up.
0: Ashley Klein could not have been closer to it, Darryl, as you said.
1: Yeah, and there's no doubt there's a hand underneath it, but I think there's also some chance that the ball's gone down.
4: You can see Luca's right hand is under the ball.
1: But there's a...
4: prior to losing vision.
1: I think you've got to reward. That looks like a try to me there. Surely the ball's hit the ground.
4: His right hand is still under the ball.
1: They're not going to reward this.
4: And the referee has deemed that the tackle is complete. Decision made.
1: What's that, try? It's got to be a try. He's got to go with the ref.
0: I don't know if he's going
2: That's
0: to.
2: That's no try, boys.
0: It's got to be no try.
2: It's held up. Wow, that's a huge
0: that
2: call.
0: That is a massive call. And there's maybe, what? There's got to be half a blade.
1: I don't know how you can make that decision. I know there's a hand there, but, I mean, there's surely some part of that ball that's touching the grass. Surely, look at that. I mean, surely the point, I think that's a really tough... Oh, look, I don't know if he scored it or not, but given the fact that we've done this for 5 years, if the referee says try, they will normally give that.
0: Left-hand side, so it's back underway. The Sharks with the ball through Colquhoun. He takes it up on fourth tackle. Score remains 26-14 thanks to NRMA Insurance. Brayley to the right-hand side. Hines turns it under for McInnes. And he's chopped down seven short right in front of the black dot. Last tackle here. They go right-hand side. Hines. Hines goes deep to Kennedy. Through the hands. Katoa for the corner. Katoa gets his second. And, gee, they looked red hot on that last play, the Sharks. That's a better play from them. And they do score this time, Darryl.
1: Well, Katoa in for number two. Harvey Norman replay. It was beautifully worked. They do this a lot, the Sharks, don't they? They have three or four blokes who run a decoy. It just goes out the back to the fullback, Will Kennedy, who, I've got to say, throws a beautiful ball on the outside to Katoa. That was too good from the Sharks. This hasn't been around for a little while, but Will Kennedy, brilliant stuff. He drags in the winger there at O'Carr, gives it to Katoa, scores about a metre in from touch. They look like they're coming to get him here. I want to hear that. Mr. G, what about some Sharks music?
0: Cue it up, Mr. G. Piggy on the sideline right in front of you. What a try.
2: Oh, well, geez, it looked nice, boys. It was a really nice play on the last for the Sharkies, that double lead, and then they played out the back. It just drew the left edge of the Parramatta Eels in. Adokar had to come in on Will Kennedy, and that left Katoa on his own on the outside, and just a free run to the try line there, over in the corner, and they're right back in the game.
0: I've got to say, I think that's rugby league justice, Darryl.
1: Well,
0: the rugby league gods.
1: Mate, they just bite their nose off despite their face. 9 out of 10 times, that's a try.
0: Right foot kick from the sideline. It's not a great one from Hines. He pulls it across the face. So score remains 26-18. Eels lead the Sharks. 16 to go. Continuous call team.
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0: So 16 minutes remaining on the Tui's clock. 26-18. The Eels lead the Sharks thanks to NRMA Insurance. Amid all the chaos, boys, I should give a shout-out to Ryder Talangi, who's making his NRL debut for the Sharks at the moment. I'm not sure we gave him his rap there, but congratulations, young Ryder Talangi, and welcome to the NRL. A New South Wales under-19s prop playing his first game of first grade this evening. As the Sharks come out of their own 20-metre line, and, gee, they got a spring on their step. KL Eero plays it 30 metres out on play two. Right-hand side, Colquhoun now up to the 40-metre line, gets a big bump there on Dylan Walker, and he's going to play this six short of halfway. McInnes to the line, footwork, and he's tackled right on halfway there, McInnes. Four tackles gone for the Sharks, and they look like they can smell blood now. Where's Mr. G with the Shark music?
1: Come on, it's not that hard. It's called JAWS.
0: Last tackle, Puru kicks on last. Downfield, underneath it. Oh, he's taken a good tackle there. Twiddle got up and got took it beautifully. But Ronaldo Mulitalo hit him well. There's the music, Darryl.
1: I can't hear it.
0: It's playing in the background. The Sharks are coming.
1: Good work, Jay.
0: There it is.
1: I can't hear it in these stupid headsets. 131873, I can't hear it.
0: There's Walker. He plays at 25 out from the line. Left hand side they go. Volkman, early shift to Josh Adokar. He turns it under for Sean Russell. Keep it there. We might need it a little later, Mr. G. 14 minutes remaining in this one. And we might need it if the Sharks go in again. Moses downfield off the right foot. It's a good kick and Kennedy hits it on the fly. And he's coming flying back into this with Will Kennedy up and over the halfway line. His kick return meters to this afternoon must be through the roof.
1: He's had a great season and he's continued it today. He's been probably the catalyst for them to get back into this game. And there's no reason to say he won't win the game for them.
0: Teague Wilton now. He's just 35 out from the Eels line. Third tackle here for the Sharks. They look confident, they look dangerous. Talakai turned under by Hines. He shrugs off two players. He's still going, Talakai, the human wrecking ball. And they get him to the ground, 29 out. Just to the right-hand side of the centre of the field. Brayley looking to the left-hand side. He goes long ball to Colquhoun, who throws a dummy and goes himself. And the para players just struggling to get their bodies in front of the Sharks at the moment. Fatigue kicking in, last tackle. Puru goes high, testing out Kelly again. Kelly goes up for an uncontested. He back into the field of play, but they drive him back into his in goal, Darryl. Set coming up for the Sharks.
1: It's a great play, it's a great kick. He's had a lot of them here today, the little 5'8", hasn't he, Puru? That one was probably his best. He weighted it perfectly. Kelly came through. I think he came from the in goal area and was from the outside, but he got thrown back in there. Great defence there from a couple of the Sharks. Ronaldo was there, Mulitalo, and he's lifted in the second half. There's no doubt they're coming to get him. The Eels are not playing footy anymore. The Sharks are now.
0: Drop out there from Moses, and it finds Puru. Gives it off to Hazelton and runs it back at De Silva. And Pryke as well for the Eels. So they've got most of their middles back out there, the starting middles. Now playing it. 37 out is Colquhoun. Left-hand side, Brayley goes to Fanil Blake. Bit of footwork at the line. He's pulled down there by Edwards and Pryke. Stands in the tackle. De Silva at my first marker. Right-hand side they go to Hines. Deep to Kennedy. Kennedy turns it under for Nicara. Nicara beats the first tackle and is pulled down there. He plays it 16 short of the goal line. Here's Hines, deep to Puru, through the hands, finds Zero, but racing great up tackle. With a great read was Brian Kelly for Parra, and he chops him 10 metres out. 12 in from the eastern touchline, Hines drifts across field, gets a kick away. It's going to be taken there, and that's a great take by Ronald Volkman, who has shut that down. He's not a tall bloke, the Eels 5'8", but what a play there from Volkman.
1: It's hard to believe he outjumped the Sharks player there. I think it might have been the back rower who was coming through there in Nicara. I think he outjumped him there. Great tackle there from the Sharks. There's no doubt, and they're now getting a few injuries here, the Eels. The Sharks are definitely on fire. The Eels have got no spark left. They're just going one out here and then hoping for a Moses kick.
0: With four tackles gone. This is fifth here with Pennacini, and he's on his own 30-metre line. So they're going to be kicking inside their 30. They'll kick down to Will Kennedy here, who, Darryl, 135 kick return metres so far. He's got 200 in general play. Will Kennedy, here he comes, another one. He takes his 15 out from his goal line. He'll run back another 30 here, Will Kennedy. He's got some Ks up this afternoon. He offloads, gets it to Mulitalo, plays it off to Eero. Eero beats a tackle, and now he's 8 short of the halfway line. He plays it back here for the Sharks. They come across to Mulitalo now. Mulitalo bumps off to Silva. He breaks the tackle and now he's over halfway. Chopped down, quick play the ball. Brayley jumps out. He goes to Hines. Hines tries to put the footwork on and a step on Barlow, but Barlow gets his man and puts him down. They're 35 out on third tackle, the Sharks. Fanua Blake goes to the line, goes it to Colquhoun. He's pulled down by Jack Williams. And now they're 25 short on fourth tackle, the Sharks. They trail by 8 here, 11 to go. Fanua Blake hits and spins and he's 14 metres away from the try line, right in front of the black dot. Last tackle here for the Sharks. Brayley goes to Puru. They're going to test out Kelly again. It's not going to go deep enough, so it's knocked back by a Sharks player to Will Kennedy. It pops up to Twiddle. Twiddle was into the backfield, but he was ankle tapped there by a Sharks player, Colquhoun, and it was chopped down there. Tackle completed. But now they've got to quick play the ball, the Eels. It comes across to Edwards, and Edwards is now eight short of halfway. Six more tackles. This is the counter-attack that the Eels need to take the sting out of the Sharks, who are coming home with a wet sail. And now Junior Barlaw is going to play this 5 metres into Sharks territory. 26-18, they lead the Sharks thanks to NRMA Insurance. 10 minutes remaining on the Tui's clock. It comes to Pryke. The Eels, they are struggling. They're out on their feet here, but they've got an 8-point lead, 10 to go. Boltman to the line, and he plays it short to Edwards. He's going to play this 30 metres out. They go the short side, left-hand side. Moses goes short to Katonga, and he gets it. Hines and Brayley, and they hold him up in a good tackle. He's going to play this 12 in from the Western touchline. De Silva goes across to Moses and finds Edwards, who's just taking a settler back towards the middle of the park. Last tackle coming up here for the Eels. Moses sweeping from the right back around to the left. Can they get a repeat set here, the Eels? Lord knows they need one. He goes high. Adokar's coming through, but it's a great take by Katoa. But it's going to be a penalty because Adokar was run off the ball.
3: Yeah.
0: And they're going to get a repeat set here, the Eels. And the Sharks letting themselves down there with an escort.
1: Yeah, I think so. The kick goes in the air. I'm trying to see. Oh, it's Talakai. I think he does take him out. He runs into Adokar and stops him from competing for the ball. I think it's a reasonable thing. I take the two if I'm the Eels here. It's 26-18. It'll just take about a minute and a half off the clock. I don't know whether they will. He's called time off here now. There's 9 minutes to go in the game. They're not going to take the two.
0: Let's hope, for Para fans' sake, they'd love to go home with a big win. They've only beaten one top eight team this year, the Cowboys. They've struggled to beat top eight opposition, but they could have a big fish here if they can knock off the Sharks. 12 short of the goal line. They're going to play it back through Pryke. Middle of the park, right-hand side, goes to Barlaw. Barlaw hits and spins on Hazelton, and he stops six short of the goal line. The Eels, Moses swings around to the left-hand side. He goes deep to Voltman. Voltman drops it for Katonga. Katonga, or Hines left the defensive line to come chasing Voltman, and Katonga nearly found the space, but they stop him six short. De Silva, right-hand side to Moses. He drops it under for Barlaw this time. And Barlaw's taken in a good tackle, five short of the goal line, putting his back there by Tommy Hazelton and Kafusi. Here's De Silva going himself from dummy half. Burns a tackle, so last one coming up here. Moses swings around to the left-hand side. Is he going to kick for Adokar? He kicks high. Russell's coming through. Sean Russell gets a catch on it, pops it away. Voltman through the legs, goes to the Fox. And the Fox put a kick in, but it came off Kennedy and over the Western touchline. They can't say that was played at, so I think it's going to be Sharks' ball. But Mitchell Moses is arguing something here with the referee.
6: Captain's challenge here, okay?
0: Harvey Norman, captain's challenge.
6: The ball's gone into touch off Parramatta. The ball's not played. That was the ruling.
1: Well, I agree. The ball's not played. And he's put his boot to the ball there. The Fox has definitely come off his opponent there and gone into touch, but he certainly didn't play at it. So if that's... how would you know what they're going to rule here? But for mine, I think this will be unsuccessful. I don't think he's played at the ball. You know what? He might have played at it. In fact, he has, I reckon. I've changed my mind on second thoughts. Having a look at it here, I think he has played at it, the fullback there, Kennedy.
0: Thoughts, Piggy?
7: No, he's played
8: Will
7: at
8: Kennedy
7: it.
8: Kennedy overstrides with his right foot, changing his gait. This is deemed to be playing at the ball.
0: Yep, that's a great challenge.
8: From Parramatta is successful.
0: Great challenge from Parramatta. And with 8 minutes left on the Tui's clock, Piggy, that's huge.
2: Well, it just takes more time off the clock. They've got that 8-point lead. There's still 8 minutes to go. There's still plenty of time for the Sharkies to get back in it, but it's a big call. And it gives them another set of six down the right end of the field.
0: So they'll play this through Katonga, 10 metres out, a fresh set. Moses goes to Edwards, and Edwards in the middle of the park. He's taken by Brayley and Hazelton, 12 short of the right-hand upright. De Silva goes to the right-hand side. Barlaw for what feels like his 28th run this evening. Barlaw's held up in the tackle, five short of the goal line. De Silva back to the left. He finds Moses, goes to Volkman. Volkman darting across field, goes to Twidell. Twidell takes him on. Oh, he beat the tackle of Hines, who looks hurt. And it was a tackle that had to be made there by the Sharks. Talakai, now it's with the Eels. It goes from Volkman to Moses. Barlaw shrugs off a player. Back to Moses. They got numbers here. Cut out ball from Moses. He finds Kelly. Kelly kicks in goal. It's taken there by Mulitalo just outside the in-goal area. And I don't know why he kicked that. They had a couple of tackles up their sleeve.
1: Well, they did. It was the third tackle, and he kicked. He was really kicking for himself there. I mean, I wouldn't say it's a brain explosion from him, but he didn't need to do it.
0: So here's the Sharks. They've got to go 90 metres here. They're down by 8 with 7 to go. And Talakai, oh, he's absolutely hit hard there by Katonga, but Katonga was the one who came reeling away from it, lost his footing. Now Brayley jumps in, trying to find some space, but the Eels, they seem they've found their second wind in defence. Last tackle for the Sharks, and they're kicking from their 30 through Puru. Left foot downfield, Brian Kelly gets back there, and he takes it 23 out from his own goal line, back towards the middle of the park, and he goes in between Hazelton and Fenua Blake. They'll start this set 10 short of halfway, the Eels. They've finally got some good field position. Voltman gets an early ball to Addo Carr, who breaks the tackle of Billy Burns and makes 5 extra metres. He's put down just short of the halfway line. Voltman at a dummy half, goes to Twidell, comes back across Nicho Hynes, and he's put down by Hazelton there, 20 in from the western touchline. De Silva down the short side. Voltman throws a dummy, goes himself. Oh, he's nearly snuck through on Voltman. Oh, and he's gone down. That looked awkward. Tommy Hazelton, I thought, maybe put some weight on the back. Mitchell Moses wants 10 in the bin.
1: I don't think it's that bad, mate. I don't think he's landed his... might have landed his torso on him, but I don't know if he's landed his legs on him here.
0: Oh, he's come down on the back of Volkman's legs. I don't know, Darryl. I think this could be a sin bin here for Tommy Hazelton. I'm not sure.
1: Yeah, no, it's probably his... Well, it's called a hip drop, and it probably was a hip drop.
2: He's going to the bin.
1: Yeah, for sure.
2: That's a bad one.
0: He's still on the ground, Volkman, being treated here.
6: I don't think it is, mate.
0: Ashley Klein is calling out Tommy Hazelton, and I think we're going to see him in the bin here, boys. So the Sharks will finish the game with 12 men.
6: One tackle, elevated risk of injury on the court.
0: Tommy Hazelton sent to the bin for an early shower, and the Para fans are going up. Piggy, how's the atmosphere?
2: Oh, they're going crazy. They haven't had a lot to cheer about this year, the Parramatta fans, but they can sense it that there's a win close by. Still 6 minutes remaining. Yeah, just having a look at the Harvey Norman replay. It's not a good one at all. Oh, wow, Craig Fitzgibbon in the box. He's absolutely filthy. Just smashed the TV screen.
0: So the Sharks here, barring an absolute miracle, will be heading into the final round with 3 losses from their past 4 games. And if they can't pull off a miracle here, their top 4 hopes are gone.
1: Well, mate, they might not get a home final either. I don't know where they're going to run on the ladder. What are they, 34, 36 points? Can't remember.
0: Well, they're 5th at the moment. And they could be... I mean, they've got a pretty sizable 4 and against lead over the Rabbitohs, so I don't think they can... I think they'll finish 5th or 6th, the Sharks at worst, but top 4 gone if they lose this one to the Eels, which it looks like they will. They're a man down. Moses goes out the back to Williams, and now the Eels, they look hungry here. They want to try to send the fans home happy. 6 more tackles, Klein rules. Slow play the ball. Moses out the back. He finds Volkman. Here's Katonga on the left edge, dangerous as ever, and he stopped 9 metres out from the goal line. Kafusi and Burns in there. Slow play the ball from Katonga. De Silva goes back to the right-hand side. Edwards out the back to Moses. Through the hands, Twidell. They got numbers. Pennacini takes them on. Oh, Pennacini's 5 metres short, 2 metres in from the touchline. Kelly goes himself down the short side. 6 more tackles here for the Eels. They're just grinding the clock down, boys. Kelly plays it 2 metres short of the goal line. It's with Moses. Left foot step again. Moses does it all himself. He gets it back to Kelly. Back on the inside, Pennacini. It's still alive here for the Eels. And Pennacini stopped there by Kennedy. 6 short. Puru in there too. Here they go, left-hand side, Barlow. Barlow nearly got himself, gets a ball out the back, De Silva scores! And look at the blue and gold army! De Silva kicks the ball to the crowd and slips over, and they're home, the Parramatta Eels! They're going to win this one in round 26, and they're going to farewell their home fans this season with a win over the Sharks.
1: What a ball from Junior Barlow again. He's thrown 2 amazing balls for tries. I'll tell you what, this kid has been a great buy from the West Tigers, the hooker, Talon De Silva. He's a very good player. I'll tell you what he can do. He can find the line, Talon De Silva. He scored, I don't know how many tries he scored this year. I can't see. Let me have a look here. Talon De Silva. I can't read that.
0: It's coming, it's coming.
1: It's a lot. He has had a great season. But what about this bloke? The ball out the back. He's got three sharks, or maybe four sharks coming at him. Got it out the back to De Silva, and he scores next to the post. They win, and they thoroughly deserve the victory here, the Parramatta Eels.
0: That's his 10th try for the year, Talon De Silva, thanks to Jack Daniels. Mark Pigger-Riddell, they're home and hose the Eels.
2: Yeah, they've done a great job, boys, because as we know, the Sharkies were way better in that second half. They put a fair bit of pressure on the Eels, but to their credit, they've found a way, Parramatta. You know, they got the opportunity there off the Addo Carr kick with the six again, and off the back of that, they got about two or three six to go and just wound the Sharkies down. And what about Junior Bolo? We know he's probably going to go around for one more year here at Parramatta. Finds the offload to De Silva, and the Eels get home.
1: I just saw De Silva tried to kick the ball into the crowd. I don't know if he's hit someone straight in the head who was just standing at the fence or not, because it's the worst kick you'll ever see.
0: And he lost his footing too. Come down at his backside, De Silva. But hey, the Eels haven't had a lot to cheer about this year, and it's going to be a great way to farewell their fans at CommBank Stadium. Mitchell Moses will knock this one over and make it 32 points to 18 thanks to NRMA Insurance.
1: Please tell me they're not looking at this again. How long does he take to kick a goal, this guy?
0: Moses, there it is. The 2 points go over. And the Eels, they're home and hosed here. You are listening to the Continuous Call Team.
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0: What a home finish here for the Parramatta Eels. 32-18, they lead the Sharks, who, for Ducks Hot Water, their top four hopes are over, and they're now likely set to finish in fifth place. So they will get a home semi, the Sharks, as they go for a short kickoff, and it's taken there by Upper Twiddle, who's had a big game. Some good moments and some bad.
1: Yeah, I think overall he's been pretty good for them. I think he's done a good job. He didn't have a great start to the second half, but they've managed to settle the nerves, and he's been good after that.
0: Playing it back through Addo Carr, just short of the 30-metre line. It comes across to Russell, and Russell's put down 15 short of halfway. Slow play the ball, as you'd expect, with 2.5 remaining on the two-ish clock. They're going to play this 9 short of halfway now through Harrison Edwards. Right-hand side, Junior Barlaw hits and spins off Wilton. He's over the halfway line. It's a good carry there from the veteran. He'll play it on last. Right-hand side, De Silva goes to Moses, and he just nudges one downfield, finds the grass, and straight over the eastern touchline, 10 out from the Sharks' line. Great game management there from Mitchell Moses.
1: It's a brilliant kick. I mean, he's kicked that off the outside of his boot there. He's standing on the right side. I mean, it's a tough kick to kick it from right to right, but he's just managed to just hit it off the outside. It's like a reverse banana, or almost a banana kick. Finds touch. Here's the ladder at the moment. The Sharks are on 34 and the Bunnies are on 32. So are the Knights and so are the Cowboys. But the Sharks have a way better for it again, so they are going to finish fifth.
0: Playing it now through Kafusi, who's just lost it cold. 25 out from their own line. There's 90 seconds remaining. And you think the Eels would love another try here to send their home fans with a little cherry on top. It's been a big day for them out here. Member appreciation round at CommBank Stadium. They've had the NRL debut of young Ryder Talangi off the bench, the New South Wales under-19s prop. And they're about to pick up just their second win of the season over a top eight side in the Sharks. And they'll have a scrum feed, middle of the park, 25 out, with just over 60 seconds left on the two-ish clock.
1: I'll tell you what, the bottom part of the eight, the bottom four, fifth, five, six, seven, and eight, they're going to be classic battles in a couple of weeks' time, because there's some good sides there, and there's some sides that are probably not playing at their best at the moment. It'll be a great semi-final series coming up.
0: Yeah, finals footy, how good is it? Cannot wait, and you'll hear it all live here on the Continuous Call Team on 2GB and 4BC. As we see Saxon Pryke tackled, 9 short of the black dot right in the middle of the park there for the Eels. Is De Silva, goes himself out of dummy half. Oh, God, Lord knows he can find a try, Darryl. He's picked up another one. He's kicked it into the crowd again. And Talon De Silva, he's having a day out for the Eels.
1: That's terrible defence around the rucks. So clopped off the Sharks. They're going to get smashed here in the end. It's 36-18. He'll kick this, Moses. It's going to end. Well, you would think it's going to end. Well, it's going to end. There's only 28 seconds to go. It's going to be 38-18. It's a hell of a win for the Eels, considering where they are on the ladder. as I said, he is a real try sneak, this bloke. He got the ball, throws a dummy, they fell asleep, the Sharks. He just gets around the outside of Brayley, and then it's a pretty average defensive effort there from the 15th from the Sharks. He's come in there, Billy Burns just missed him, all ends up, scores next to the sticks. This is a massive win for the Eels. That's a better kick from him. That got about 20 metres off the ground.
0: Okay, I watched it into the crowd, Darryl. It still came in pretty hot. He still might have hit someone hard. Mark Bigger-Adell on the touchline.
2: Yeah, great dummy half work there, isn't it, from Talon De Silva. Just showed it one way, sent all the Sharkies defenders to that side and then just cut back to his left.
1: Saw who's the kicking space the there. Goal here, number four?
0: Sean Russell.
2: Sean Russell is leaving. I think he's going to Perth Bears.
1: Half their team is, give Twiddle a kick.
0: Here he is, Sean Russell, puts it between the sticks. Full-time here at Combank Stadium. It's a big win for the Parramatta Eels. They run out winners over the Cronulla Sharks. And what a way for them to farewell their home fans here at Combank Stadium. It is time for the Continuous Call Team's Player of the Match Award. Shortly, we'll give you the three players in the running. If you're in New South Wales or Queensland, be one of the first three callers through on the prize line. 1300 722 873. The first caller will get first choice of the three players and so on. Then when we announce the player of the match, the caller that has that player will win a special Continuous Call Team limited edition 40th anniversary jersey. It's all thanks to Sonali. Sonali Sports, proudly Australian owned. They have you covered for all your sporting apparel, ready when you are. Sonali Sports, gear up for performance. And the three players today are nominated by Daryl Broman, Kirione Katonga, Junior Barlaw and Ronald Volkman. So call that prize line now, 1300 722 873. Full time at Combank Stadium. The Parramatta Eels with a big win here over the Cronulla Sharks. And we're going to head down to catch up with the players thanks to Mark Pigiradil.
2: Yeah, thanks. Down here with Junior Barlaw Jr. A nice win to finish the season at home.
3: Yeah, it was. Obviously, we want to be playing footy next month, but for us, you know, despite the year that we've had, I think it was good to finish like that here at home, especially for the last one for the year. So,
2: could you have imagined a better start to the game? He's got out of the blocks, he's got a few tries, and just had the momentum from there.
3: Yeah, look, I think that's the performance that we're trying to find week in, week out. Consistency is what we need to chase, and we know we're capable of it. It's about producing it every week, but it was a lot easier starting this week than it has been in recent.
2: What about that second half? It was a lot tougher. Sharkies came out with a different attitude, and they really put it to you for a long time there, but you were just prepared to go set for set with them, get into that arm wrestle.
3: Yeah, look, they're probably one of the better sides in the competition of getting in that arm wrestle, completing high and putting you in their washer, but we just knew we had to come out their second half and start well. Although we gave up possession pretty early, we just had to keep sticking it out. And, it's a credit to them. They're going to go very far in the finals. And, I think for them, probably wasn't the performance they were looking for, but you know they're going to bounce back.
2: What about you, mate? A couple of little try assists there as well today. That's nice.
3: 2 points is nicer, so.
2: Well done. Go and enjoy it.
3: Nah, cheers. Thanks, Figgy.
0: There he is, Mark Pigiradil down there with Junior Barlaw. A big win for the Parramatta Eels. Full-time here at Combank Stadium. 38-18 over the Cronulla Sharks. 131873 is our open line number this evening, thanks to your local club. The best place to relax, enjoy a meal and watch the footy live and loud this season. We'd love to hear from you this evening. Give us a call, Para fans and Sharks fans, your reaction to this one. Let's head back down to Mark Pigiradil.
2: Yeah, thanks, boys. Down here with Talon De Silva. Couple of tries late just to seal the game's always nice.
7: Yeah, I've just fallen over the line a couple of times, which helps. So, yeah, happy to finish off that way.
2: Mate, the boys upstairs, they were critiquing your kicks after you scored the tries, especially the first one.
7: Well, yeah, the first one I slipped over and then I got in for the second one. I was like, I can redeem myself here. And I still somehow managed to miss kick it, so yeah, a bit embarrassing.
2: Mate, I think it's 11 tries now for the season. I loved the last one. I loved how you went out to your right, you sold it, you sent all the defenders that way, but you must have seen that space back on the left-hand side.
7: Yeah, well, I'm pretty sure they heard us saying we're setting up for a field goal, so got to the position, Mowie's standing right in the middle of the field, obviously he's going to kick a field goal, and then I just heard, I think it was A and the marker saying, screaming, go get Mowie, and I was like, you know what, I'll give it a crack here, why not? So, lucky to get over.
2: What about the game itself, mate? Great start to the game. You take a 26-8 lead in at halftime. What's the messages from Risey?
7: Obviously, we played that first half really well, defended really well. It was just half-time was a matter of backing that performance up, coming out after half-time and starting fast. I'm trying to limit them to as many points as possible, and it was a really good arm wrestle in that second half, you know, back and forth footy. And yeah, I'm proud of the boys. We stayed in it, fought to the end, and we were lucky enough to get away with a few tries in the end, so yeah.
9: Well done, mate. Great win. Congratulations.
7: Thank you, mate.
0: There he is, Mark Pigoridell with Talon De Silva. Two tries tonight, the Parramatta hooker. And as Daryl pointed, gee, you can find the try line, that fella.
1: He's a good player, mate. He's a very good player. I mean, that, you know, you're talking about the Tigers and you know, how they've got to probably rebuild a little bit. I'm very surprised they let him go, because ever since he's been at the Eels, he's been not sort of, you know, really good for them. And as I said, he can find the line. He throws a nice pass. He's a very good player. And the Eels have got a good one. The Eels have actually, mate, I think they'll have a decent year next year. I don't know who they've purchased, the Eels.
0: Let's head back down now. Piggy Riddell with Upper Twad.
2: Yeah, Abba's done a great job this afternoon in fullback. Can you just describe that second half? It was a real arm wrestle for a long period of time there.
10: Yeah, individually not the best half for me, but I thought the boys just dug in really deep. Like, we got a couple of tries there, defending our line a lot. We didn't really attack down here a lot, but I thought we just turned up. Moe kept reminding us to stay in it, keep fighting for each other, and I thought we'd done that really well.
2: Yeah, he did. It was almost two separate halves. The first half, you got out of the blocks, big lead, you got plenty of footy. And in the second half, you really had to rein it back in, go set for set, as you said. Probably didn't get up here till the back end of that second half, but stayed in it for a long period of time.
10: Yeah, like, that first half was really good. We went at him, and then that second half, I just thought at the start, that error from me, that poor pass to Foxy, just wasn't a good start. Just had to stay patient there, and then from there put us under a lot of pressure, and then I thought we just did our line a lot after that. Yeah,
2: what were your senior players, obviously Mitchell Moses Jr. as well, when he came on for his second stint at the back end, what were they saying when the game was in the balance?
10: Just stay in it. Last home game, a lot of boys have, you know, different reasons why we're out here today, and there are a lot of boys, their last home game here, including mine. A lot of boys going out to walks going out to England, so we just fought for each other right as debut, so we just had to, the older boys told us to stay in it. Keep.
2: Well done, mate. You did a great job this afternoon. I'm sure all the fans are proud.
10: Thank you, yeah. Appreciate it.
0: There he is, up a title there with Mark Piggy Riddell. Full-time here at Combank Stadium. The Eels with a big win over the Sharks, 38 points to 18. Sharks fans, if you're on your way home, or you've been watching from home or from the pub, wherever, give us a call. Let us know on your local club open line. What does that do to your premiership hopes? Has it dented your confidence? You know, Braden Trindle's not going to be there with that shoulder dislocation, and now a 20-point loss to the Eels, who were just playing for pride and I guess a few of their departing players, as you heard from Twiddle just now. It's got to dent the confidence. For the Eels fans, we'd love to hear from you as well. 0460 873 873. Dave the bus driver says, Iron Mike, Horsey's Eels, how good? Great call, gents. Thank you, Dave. Georgia says, hi, guys. I'm so very happy that Bruni's predicted the Tigers will go nowhere again next year. I totally have hope now. Great call as per. Kind regards, Georgia. Yeah, he's not picking them well at the moment, Bruni, is he, Darryl?
1: He's very anti the Tigers, isn't he? I don't know. You heard him say today, what did he say? They're no good off the paddock and they're no good on the paddock. Something like that, probably putting words in his mouth, but that's basically what he said. I mean, that if you're a Tigers fan, that's just music to your ears, because he is the worst judge in the history of the world.
0: And a text in here, Chris from Mount Druitt. Good on you, the Parramatta Eels. Thank you, Chris. And shout out to our Paraman who was in Bay 215. I think it was Pete the Paraman. He's had a great afternoon out as well. 131873 is that open line number. It's time to announce the three contestants in line for the continuous call team's player of the match. We had Glenn from Cairns chose Junior Barlow, Adam from Penrith chose Ronald Volkman, and David from Canada Bay chose Kitioni Katonga. Daryl, who was your player of the match?
1: I'm happy for the Panthers boy to be successful, because I thought Ronald Volkman did it all in the first half. I thought he was outstanding first half. Good second half, but his first half was outstanding for mine. He was the best player on the field.
0: So congratulations to Adam from Penrith. You chose Ronald Volkman, who is the continuous call team's player of the match. You won a special continuous call team limited edition 40th anniversary jersey. That's all thanks to Sonali. Sonali Sports, proudly Australian owned. They have you covered for all your sporting apparel. Ready when you are. Sonali Sports, gear up for performance. And Daryl, thanks to Jack Daniels. Time for our Jack of All Trades Player of the Year award. Ronald Volkman with three. Who were your two and one?
1: I gave two to Junior Barlow. I mean, some of his passes, he threw the last pass to two tries for them. And I thought
11: I go Katonga. I think I went Katonga as the third player. I thought he was just good all day. He was powerful out wide, created a lot of problems for the Sharks. I thought Will Kennedy was good. He's a bit unlucky to miss out. I think he was the Sharks' best. But they're the three players, and they're all Parramatta boys.
0: Full-time at CommBank Stadium, the Parramatta Reels with a 38-18 win over the Cronulla Sharks here. And what a day it has been for Parramatta fans. Earlier this afternoon, the Warriors defeated the Knights 46-32. Not a bad effort from the Knights, considering they had Jacob Saifidi sent off in the 12th minute. So for about 68 minutes, they were playing a man down, the Knights. Not a bad way to go down, and we'll have all that covered for you in the continuous call teams round in review coming up very, very shortly. Shout out to all our listeners texting or emailing in from overseas. Anthony from Vancouver. We also had Warren listening and working in Gunzing province in China, and Dave from Ontario in Oregon, USA. He says, great call, boys. Thanks a lot. 0460-873-873 is that text line. You can give us a buzz, 131-873. This is the continuous call team. Mike Pearsall, Daryl Broman and Mark Piggy-Riddell live from CommBank Stadium, where the Parramatta Reels have defeated the Sharks 38-18. We'll take a quick break. Back with more.
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18: 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This is...
0: Yes, welcome back to the continuous call team on this Sunday evening. Mike Pearsall, Daryl Broman and Mark Piggy-Riddell coming to you live from CommBank Stadium, where... it's a great celebration here for the Parramatta fans. It is their member appreciation round today, Daryl. So all the boys doing a lap of honour, signing photographs, taking photos and things like that after a big win here over the Sharks, 38-18, a special day for the club.
11: Oh, they'll be delighted with what's going on today. I mean, most clubs do celebrate their, you know, their fans and their members and their ex-players exceptionally well. And the Eels are exactly the same. I mean, it's a big day for them. There's still, as you look around the oval here, like, I don't know how many people were here today, but I suspect 13 or 14,000. I reckon there's still about 8 or 9,000 here. I mean, they're waiting to see their idols. They've all moved down to the lower level. They're all hanging around the fence. There's a lot of security guards there as well, but they've been well-behaved, the punters and the fans, and I think the Eels players deserve a bit of credit because they did dish up a pretty good performance for them today.
0: Yeah, and the fans are going to get the chance to run onto the field here very shortly as well. So a great day for the club. And as we know, Daryl, it gets to this time of the year and, you know, teams fall out of contention for the eight. They haven't had a great deal. But for their farewell, their departing players, I think Arpa Twidell spoke with Piggy before. He said there's so many reasons all their players today had something to play for.
11: Yeah.
0: A lot of them heading overseas, changing clubs or whatever. It's great. great to see them. You see some of the best football when you've got nothing to lose, don't
11: mate,
0: you?
11: Well, you do, mate, because you know what? The shackles are taken off.
0: Yeah.
11: You know, and the Sharks, look, they played like they were shackled.
0: Yeah.
11: I don't know. I mean, it's clearly a mental thing. I mean, it's not the coach's fault. It's clearly a mental thing. But to me, they look like they just, once plan A doesn't start working, they've got no plan B.
0: Yeah.
11: You know, they can't play off the cuff, the Sharks. And they're... mate, I have my serious doubts as whether how far they're going to go in this competition. You know, from here on in, outside of next week, it's sudden death for them. And then I don't know if they can... mate, for mine, they can't win three or four games in a row to win.
0: Yeah, I think we've probably seen it the last few weeks, but I think tonight particularly, just how big an injury Braden Trindall that loss is.
11: Well, I saw him on the sideline. He looked great on the sideline, but, I mean, it's a bit different, isn't it, standing there and actually playing. Dislocating his shoulder's not good. That was, what, 3 weeks ago? How many games? Or 2 weeks ago. I think he's missed two games. They've got another game next week, so he's got another, you know, we'll say a fortnight from today till he has to play.
0: Yep.
11: I suspect he'll be back. I think they'll risk him. They need him, mate.
0: They need him.
11: He was very good. I mean, the Puru tried hard today, but... you know, he's not Braden Trindall.
0: No.
11: You know, he kicked okay. He didn't kick great, but he kicked okay. You know, I mean, they've got to just stop running sideways and popping the ball, bringing blokes underneath. They've got to try and find some gaps somewhere else. And at the moment, they're just not happening. They're not working for that sort of stuff. That's not happening for them.
0: A couple of texts coming in here from Sharks fans. First one here, hey boys, terrible performance by the Sharks. It goes to prove that we are only making up the numbers in the semis. At least we don't have to get too stressed about how we play each week because we are no chance. This one from Craig. Evening, Iron Mike. Great call, mate. Question for the big man. When is Cronulla going to address the elephant in the room? Nicho Hynes for years, not able to control a game and ice it. Rarely kicks in general play. Defence suspect, will not wither comp with him in the halves. They won't finish in the four now and will be out first week. I've got to say, look, I know Nicho cops a lot from people who think he's not up to it. I think when him and Braden Trindall were humming this year, they did look good. And I thought they were going to be a team that went deep into September. Maybe when he doesn't have a strong halves partner alongside him, maybe that's when he's not at his best, Nicho.
11: I think that's a fair thing to say. Mm. I think the other thing with Nicho, and this happens with a lot of players, he's also judged not just on his performance on the field, but he's judged on his pay packet.
0: Yep.
11: Now, Nico's on over $1 million, I understand. I don't know if that's true or not, but he's on over $1 million. Mate, if you're on over $1 million, you should be guiding your side around most weeks, even though there's a lot of players probably on that sort of money these days. But, mate, you should be guiding your team around week in, week out. But there's, you know, and I don't want to criticise him because I think he's a very good player. But, mate, he's had a few chances.
0: Yeah.
11: And he hasn't been able to do it yet. You know, I'm not saying he's the elephant in the room, Nicho Hynes, but he hasn't been able to do it. And sometimes he looks as though he doesn't know what he's doing. He looks like he's got no, like the side, he looks like he's got no plan B.
0: I think it's what you said there, the no plan B is a good point, because when they're humming and they're going well and they're on the front foot, their back rowers hit hard and their centres look dangerous, the wingers are powerful out of the backfield, but when things get going against them, it didn't look like they really... It seemed like every set in that game when they were chasing points was
11: same
0: the same.
11: Every time.
0: It was the same set it's over same and over and over
11: time.
0: Again.
11: You know, and this is my criticism of a number of sides in the competition, particularly halves and 5/8s. Mate, they get the ball, they run across field and they bring a bloke inside them. I mean, you know exactly what they're going to do. I mean, you need a bit of pizzazz, a bit of something.
0: Yep.
11: You know, just something out of the normal. But some blokes aren't capable of doing that.
0: Yep.
11: You know, in fact, there's probably a number of players who aren't capable of doing it. They're capable when things are going good and their forwards are on top. Well, maybe they can direct you around the park. But when things are a bit tough, it's bloody hard. And then they're not – some blokes on big money aren't up to it.
0: Mark Piggeridell's back in the box with us after being on the touchline this evening. Piggy, how do you see that one for the Sharks? And do you think it's – how big a blow is that heading into finals?
9: I think Big Man mentioned it. They lost two of their last three, and then they come over here with an opportunity to go into the top four, and they don't get it done. So they're in a bit of strife, obviously. I thought they were disappointing in the first half. They looked pretty flat. Parramatta's momentum and energy sort of caught them, and Parramatta were good enough to capitalise on it and get what they ended up 26-8 at half time. So they set things up. I've got to say, I thought in that second half, the way it was going, how Parramatta were just coming out of their end the whole half, I thought eventually Cronulla would wear them down, and when they got that try and got it back to, what was it, 26-14 or something like that, I thought,
11: got to 26-18 at one
9: stage. And then you go, oh, here they come. But to Parramatta's credit, they hang on. They hung on.
19: Gutsy win, wasn't it?
9: They got nothing to play for.
19: Yeah.
9: Like, it is that hard when you're playing and it's the end of the year and you know you only got a couple of weeks to go. So that you can easily go, oh, you know what, this is in the too hard basket. But they didn't. They fought really hard. They found a way. Not only did they find a way to hold on, they found a way to score tries late and extend the lead and make it a big win. So they should be really proud of the efforts they put in.
11: Yeah, I think so, mate. The other fact is they've got a lot of players who are playing for their, like, for first grade credibility.
9: Yep.
11: You know, I want to give the coach a bit of a rap because I don't think he put any restrictions on him today. He's got a talented halfback who's a very good player. But they found a player in Ronald Volkman who's done exceptionally well the last 6 or 7 weeks. He's shown he is a not first class, but he's a first grade halfback or 5'8", and he can play. And he's shown that. We were talking about before. You're saying you think they've signed him. I'd be signing him.
9: Originally he was going to go. He was going to leave, and then all that talk stopped. And he's obviously not on the leaving players list today. So I'm putting two and two together, trying to join the dots. I think he'll stay, and I think they'll use him. Let's remember, like Mitchell Moses. Touch wood, he gets through a whole season, but normally he's out for a part of the year, isn't he?
11: Mm.
9: Most seasons he is, whether it's injury or he's going to have probably origin. State of origin as well. So if you've got Volkman there and you know you've got Luai there, you've got three halves that can actually play first grade and are genuine first graders. I think it's a good position to be in from a club.
19: Well, it's pretty, as far as fullback goes, as we see the Eels fans now onto the field here at CommBank Stadium, as far as your depth goes, I think it's proven you need, particularly through the middle part of the year, you need a backup half, a good solid backup half, because you can't just rely on your main men. You need to have someone, and Ronald Volkman fits that bill perfectly. Like if he's happy to play that role and be number three, he'd be fantastic for the Eels.
9: Yeah, he will be, and fingers crossed he stays, and they'll have that rotation, and then off the back of that, and Volkman's only young. I don't know how exact age, but I'm thinking he's mid-20s, if that.
11: Yeah, I think so. He's been around to a few clubs.
9: He's 24, so if he stays next year. Still learns off Moses and Luai again, then that six jumper could be his own in 2028. And the Eels then don't have to go to market for a six. So we'll obviously have to wait and see. And there's plenty of water to go under the bridge. But he did a great job today. He's really good.
19: That was one of the great individual tries, wasn't it? It was sensational.
9: Absolutely.
11: Mike, just a question. Do you think my Adidas shoes are better than Piggy's?
9: That's random.
19: Purely on.
11: Well, I'm looking at yours.
19: He's got the gazelles.
9: Newer.
19: He's gone classic on the gazelles. You've got the cloud foam, which is a big call from you.
9: No. Da da da da da.
11: What?
9: He's got the fakies.
19: Ah.
11: How dare you? what do you got? You got? Are they Adidas?
9: Yeah,
11: but yours are fake.
9: Are they real or fakey?
11: They're fake though.
9: Look at Dom. Dom's got.
19: Are they from a Balinese market or something? Yeah. Where are they from?
11: How dare you? They're from Timu.
9: Were they? Maybe. You didn't get them.
19: How much were they?
9: Can I bring
11: $29
9: some?
11: $29.
19: Authentic Adidas for $9 on Timu. You heard it first.
11: We didn't have a look.
19: I thought the cloud foam didn't look genuine. I know cloud foam when I see it.
11: What's your problem?
9: Right, I want to. Can we get off topic and stop talking about
19: absolutely.
9: Footy for a second? I made a Timu order.
11: What are you bagging me for?
9: I didn't order Adidas shoes.
11: So what? What order?
9: You know how I do impulse buy from time to time?
11: Yeah.
9: I'm going to run you through. I'm going to take the glasses off because they're not for reading.
11: Okay. How much did this total?
9: In total, big man, $126.58.
11: That's pretty cheap. How many things did you buy?
9: Okay. So this is what I bought.
11: Yep.
9: Two large garden mesh protecting... tree protectors, all right?
11: For my two large garden mesh protectors.
9: Fruit machine. They protect my fruit tree. So I got two of them.
19: Tree protectors, okay.
9: I got four-piece climbing plant net, all right? So you put them up, so then your vines, whether it's your cucumbers or your tomatoes, they can grow up.
11: Yeah.
9: I got a two-piece car storage set. So you actually put it on the back of your driver's seat or your passenger seat.
19: Oh,
9: the kids can rest and store their iPad.
11: They're
9: pretty good. Cup holders and whatnot.
11: Phones.
9: Then I got another three-piece blueberry bush bird netting set. Because I've got.
11: Have you got a problem with birds or something?
9: Where I'm preparing for it because it's spring, big man, coming into spring.
19: Nice.
9: And my blueberry trees are off their heads with flowers
11: you're
9: at the moment.
11: You're growing blueberries?
9: Yeah, yeah, yeah. Love them.
11: The Big H loves blueberries. Can you get me some? Okay.
9: They're expensive sometimes at the shops.
19: They are expensive.
9: A punnet.
11: Just send me some up.
9: Then I bought a car trunk storage bag. Look, it goes across the back of your middle row so you can store stuff in it.
19: This is like when you walk into Big W for one item and you come out with 10.
11: I haven't finished. For buying Adidas shoes from there.
9: An all-season thick, warm dog's bed.
19: Wait, say that again.
9: Look.
11: An all seasons thick warm dog's bed.
19: Oh, well, thank God it's for all seasons.
9: All seasons. And then I bought a phone holder mount as well. I saw that on there and I'm like,
19: so is that it?
9: That's a
11: good value
9: one.
11: For 100.
9: What'd you 120
19: bucks. 125
9: bucks.
19: Oh, seven
9: no,
19: items.
9: Sorry, I missed it.
11: What else?
9: I got a one piece garden sprinkler with solar power.
11: Mate, can I just ask?

0: chest.
1: But I've already got 80 bucks in my card. That's I don't need any more junk.
0: And that's how they got me. That's how they got me with it. So
2: you
0: I just
2: do
0: kept
2: that
0: ordering.
2: Regularly?
0: No, not all the time. Only when I got spare time.
2: So another $126.
0: I had spare time yesterday because I had a day off and I was sitting
2: on the
0: lounge.
2: We missed you yesterday. You were so good. Did you listen to our great show? You didn't.
0: No.
2: You didn't listen to Blubber Guts and me.
0: No. Who's Blubber Guts?
1: Who do you think?
2: Who else would
0: I thought
2: it
0: was Cooper.
2: No, Blubber Guts, leave
0: him. He won't be listening.
2: He'll fight.
0: He'll be getting ready for his
2: show.
0: Well,
2: they called him Blubber Guts yesterday and he blew up like he was attacking me.
0: Really?
2: Attacked me. I said, thanks, Blubber Guts. What have you got to do with it, Mr. Lost 8 kilos?
0: How'd that go down?
2: He copped it all right, actually.
0: Did he really?
2: I don't know if he's going to in future, but he's...
0: Blubber Guts.
2: You know what?
1: It's not a good nickname.
2: I've been missing names like that. I think it deserves it.
0: Blubber Guts.
2: That's his label now. Blubber
0: Guts. Is that coming back?
2: Back to you, Blubber Guts. What do you think? Can you do that?
0: Back up to you, Blubber Guts. He's not going to like that.
2: I love it. If any of the listeners out there...
0: He's not going to like
2: anyone
0: that.
2: Anyone who calls him in Monday to Friday, just call him Blubber Guts.
0: Oh, Blubber Guts Levy.
1: Imagine pulling that in the grand final.
0: Oh, no.
2: I'll get Elbow. Next time Elbow's on, I'll say, hey, you go, Blubber Guts. Get Elbow to say it. He'd love it. He says, right, Elbow, I'm going to give you a serve here. Thanks, Blubber Guts.
1: Very quickly, and we've got plenty of texts coming in on Timu, so we will get to them. But to tie a bow on this lovely win for Parramatta, this evening, a crowd of 18,074. So a fair crowd out here for a team which it wasn't in the reckoning for finals footy. And if I could trouble you boys for a Macca's well played moment.
0: Oh, geez, I'm going to go the Volkman try.
2: Yeah, it was, great. It was a great try, that, eh? Wasn't it? I mean, it did give them a comfortable lead, didn't it? I probably think when they came back in the second half, when they were under pressure, it was 26-18 and can't remember who scored. One of them scored a try that might have been the hooker, might have been.
1: Yeah, De Silva's two late tries.
2: I think De Silva might have changed it. Oh, look at that. I haven't been looking at the fans out there. Yeah. They love it here.
1: Yeah.
2: Mate, I walked across Allianz last night to get to my car after the game. The field was just immaculate. Did you walk on the... Well, you do, Piggy. The fields these days are
0: They're beautiful.
2: They're sensational, aren't they?
0: They should be coming back now as well in terms of they're coming out of winter, so the soil will be heating up, the grass will be growing, and they'll be able to prepare them beautifully.
2: You're on with Graham Ross, aren't you, on Saturday?
0: Yes, on the garden show.
2: You're a horticulturist.
0: I need to spray my lawn.
2: Well, just speak to him, mate. He loves us.
0: Oh, I've got the stuff at home for it, but I just haven't sprayed it because I've been busy. I've got a few weeds in the.
2: What's the stuff does he talk about all the time? He talks about a lot of great stuff on that show. Mm.
1: Just before we get to a break, George has texted in for you, Piggy.
0: Yep.
1: Hi guys, Piggy. My hubby bought the extra large plush dog bed from Timu. It wasn't big enough for my poor Luna's head.
2: I
1: reckon you're about to get a tiny little.
0: I'm not surprised, but you know what?
2: My daughter's got a Luna, a dog. Mm. I saw the other night on the news, Luna is the most popular name for a dog.
1: I have heard that. Really?
2: In Australia. Yeah. Luna. L-U-N-A.
0: Yep.
2: It's amazing. I've got Fred and Gazza.
0: Freddie and Gazza.
2: They're beauties.
1: Couple more before we get to a break, boys. Hey, guys, enjoyed your call. Jason from Bundaberg, and I'm a Dolphins supporter. There will be a few teams next week with nothing to play for that will throw a cat amongst the pigeons in the last round. Your thoughts? Yes, well...
0: Mate, I'm resting them. If I can't move, I'm resting.
2: Yep.
0: Especially teams in the bottom eight that you got to win for. Rest them all.
1: And we'll go into that in our round in review.
2: You can't win when you do that, though. You know what'll happen.
0: I don't care.
2: Don't rest them, someone will get injured.
0: If you rest
2: them and they come back and play the next week and play crap, they'll say, oh, they should.
0: Well, I don't think teams... Well, it's been proven, isn't it? You've got to be in the top four.
1: Yep.
0: So you got to do something different. I'm resting all my stars if I can't change positions or move or whatever.
1: Yep. We'll go through what games are actually, what implications there are in round 27 in our round in review coming up after the break. One last one here from Lincoln on the Eels. Manly fan here at the game. The wife's a tragic Parramatta fan. I think Parramatta's spine's come a long way. I think that Talon De Silva is pretty good. He can develop the fullback pretty strong. He's very green. I think it'll work well with a spine and have Volkman outstanding. Moses with his kicks in the second half. Yep.
2: Title won't be there. He's going to the Bears, isn't
1: he? Yeah, title's gone. He's going to the Perth Bears. But Lincoln there basically saying he liked from what he saw from Parramatta this evening. 131-873, the open line number, thanks to your local club. This is the Continuous Call team. We'll have our round-in review after the break.
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9: Yes, welcome back to the Continuous Call Team live from Combank Stadium, where the field here has been flooded by Eels fans as part of their member appreciation round, their last home game for the season, and they've defeated the Cronulla Sharks 38 points to 18. Time for our round in review, boys, from round 26. It all kicked off on Thursday night with the Storm thumping the Broncos 46 to 20 in front of 36,500 fans at Suncorp Stadium. There's been a lot of talk about it in the last few days, so we won't go too much into the dead rubber. Strange to see two grand finalists missing the finals, but there's a couple of reasons this made big talking points was the way that the Broncos botched Adam Reynolds' farewell before and during the game was pretty remarkable, and also the kickoff trial. Quick thoughts, boys, on the kickoff. Like it? Don't
10: hate it?
9: Hate it? Yeah.
10: Get rid of it. It didn't worry me one bit.
9: Don't care.
10: Don't care.
9: Okay, well, let's hear from Storm star Cameron Munster speaking after the game on Channel 9. He was pretty scathing of the kickoff change.
11: Nah, I'm not a fan, to be fair.
12: Yep.
11: I just think, you know, when you work really hard in defence, you might score defence two or three times on your line. And, like, for example, Lungy scored that try from an intercept and you're back to kicking off. So don't get no reward from someone making a great play. So, yeah, I know what they're trying to do with the game, but trying to stop those momentum swings, and I understand it, but sometimes... You know, you got to talk to the players as well. We're not robots, and, you know, we're all about growing the game and developing it, but it'd be nice, you know, sometimes to talk to the Players Association and have a bit of a say. Maybe in trials next year you can probably experiment it, but I know it hurts a little bit and stings because we're not making finals, so I understand we're pretty much rats tonight experimenting, but still disappointing.
9: There he is, Cameron Munster there,
10: so,
9: not fan of the kickoff
10: rule. Just tell me, yeah, are they going to give you the option?
9: Yeah, the team which concedes has the option to choose whether they kick off
10: and that's the
9: or
10: plan.
9: They receive.
13: Well, it's just trial.
9: They're trialing it.
13: Right. They're just trying.
10: But if they do implement it, that will be the team that's kicking, whoever
13: team
10: scores the try
13: against,
10: they get the choice.
13: They choose.
10: Yeah. I don't have a problem with that.
13: Well, I don't like it.
10: Why?
13: Well, why do we need to change it?
10: Well,
13: it's been all right for 120 years.
9: The reason I don't like it is because part of the excitement of rugby league is momentum swings. If this rule was in place last year, the Broncos don't beat Canberra, they don't beat Penrith, and they don't win the grand final against the Storm. They came with these incredible second half comebacks. Why do you want to take that out of the game? I just don't understand why.
10: Why are you taking it out of the game? I don't understand why you're taking it out of the game.
9: Because if Broncos
13: are behind, they'll choose to do different things.
10: They're what?
3: And the kick, they'll choose the different kickoff.
9: Because if you're the Broncos, you're 20 points behind and you score a try, well, the other team's just going to say, well, we'll take the ball back to stop the momentum.
3: And they'll stop the momentum and start the set again.
9: I just don't know why you want to take that out of the game.
10: Okay, I'm old. I don't give a rat.
9: We'll move on. Friday night, boys, Manly thrashed the Dragons 44 points to 10, 13,500 at Four Pines Park. The vibe I got from this, Manly, too little too late. And for the Dragons, probably they've been spirited in recent weeks, but they're probably too close to the end of the season.
3: Yeah, I think it's the end of the year. Obviously, for the Dragons, they'd be really disappointed in that effort. And they didn't even get out to the blocks, did they, really? 26-0 at halftime. The Manly Seagulls, they dominated. Took the Dragons a long, long time to get on the scoreboard. They were their own worst enemy. They made 15 errors throughout the game, and Manly made them pay. The big man, he had our 3-2-1s for that game. Tom Trbojevic, 3. Nathan Brown, 2. And Homoli Olakau'atu, who scored a cracking try that I just scored
10: there. He
3: got 1 point.
9: 20,000 were out at Combank Stadium here in the late game on Friday. The Panthers defeated the Bulldogs 24 points to 10. That put an end to the Bulldogs' top eight hopes, boys. Probably they've been too hot and cold this year.
10: They haven't been good enough. The coach said it, I think, at the end of the game. I mean, after around 11, they've been okay. In saying that, they haven't been perfect since then. They were really dull for a number of weeks, and they found a bit of form and look like they might sneak into the eight, but they just haven't been consistent enough. They've been really dull at some of their plays. They want to improve next year because, the Bulldogs supporters, I don't think will cop another season like they have this year because they've got a side that should play semi-finals every year.
9: Yep.
10: They're good enough for that, and they should play it. They've re-signed Jacob Preston, which is a big plus for them, but I thought it was a really good game of football. I thought they tried hard the other night, but Penrith are just too good for him. Dylan Edwards was superb. Geez, he's a good player.
3: Not only does he save,
10: he's just a good player.
3: He just puts himself in the position every time.
10: Yeah, we had him on yesterday. We spoke to him. It was really good.
3: Yeah.
9: And you had the player of the year judging for that one, Piggy?
3: Yeah, I had 3 to that man, Dylan Edwards, 2 to Nathan Cleary, and 1 to double try scorer Liam Martin.
9: In the early game yesterday, South defeated the Gold Coast Titans 42-22 in front of 22,000 up on the Gold Coast. An emotional day. Jai Arrow leading the Bunnies out for his 99th game for the club against one of his former clubs. They raced out to a 28-0 lead over the Titans. And Latrell Mitchell back from injury off the bench for South. How do we rate South going forward? What have you seen from them?
10: I don't know. I think they're a real mystery side. They can win a couple of games in the semis. At their best, if Latrell finds his best, he was a bit off, I thought, yesterday. I didn't think he was great yesterday, but, I mean, he's got a couple of weeks to get himself right. He hasn't played for 4 months, so, it's not easy just to come straight in and dominate, but I think they got players like, Tellis Duncan, Cam Murray, good players. It was a great occasion yesterday. I think it wasn't all about the football yesterday. It was all about, what's his name?
3: Jai
10: Arrow. Sorry, it's all about Jai Arrow, and that's what it was all about. And both sides did a great job, I thought, yesterday in honouring him and recognising him and the whole thing. And the vision of, the boys like Benny putting his socks on and the boots and all that stuff was beautiful. It was a beautiful day, but they played well and it was a nice win for them.
9: J-Moz had the player of the year judging for that one. 3 to Cam Murray, 2 to Keon Kalawamatangi, who we spoke to earlier this afternoon on the show. If you missed that, go check it out on the podcast. And 1 point to Tallis Duncan. In the 5:30 game, the Dolphins beat the Roosters, a top four affair, 26 points to 12. Disastrous night for the Roosters with Sam Walker's injury and yet another loss, Darryl.
10: Well, they were awful. Yep. They started really well. I thought first 10 minutes they looked spot on. They looked like they were on. They scored the first try again. I mean, that's a problem for the Dolphins is the fact they do give up leads quite quickly in games. And they did give up the lead. It was only 6-0. It wasn't massive, but to their credit, they just worked their way back into it. I thought they were a little bit off early, but they worked their way back into it. In the end, they were just outstanding. Max Plath, I thought, was brilliant. Cody Nikorima has become an elite player.
9: Yeah.
10: He is a better – like, he's been around a while.
3: Yeah, I know. Yep.
10: And he's had a couple of clubs, and he's always looked, okay, but never really cemented a first-grade spot. Well, since he's been at the Dolphins, he's an elite player, mate. I suppose it helps having those blokes in the back line, outside him. But, mate, he's setting up most of their stuff. The halfback's an outstanding player and a wonderful prospect.
9: Yeah.
10: But he's – he's a great match for him, isn't he? He's fantastic, yep. Cody Nicarima. Anyway, I gave him two and one to Herbie Farnworth. I mean, he's just... Look, if I was a chick, I'd be all over him.
12: Oh, good looking and good at footy.
3: I'm assuming they are.
12: That's what we all wanted. I don't think he'd be short.
3: I'm not sure if he's got a partner or not.
10: Actually, when I walked downstairs last night to go to my car, they were still out on the field and he was sort of near me and I almost went up and nearly told him I loved him.
3: I thought you were going to give him a kiss or something.
10: Well, I nearly did.
3: Rub his belly.
12: Yeah.
3: You start rubbing
10: yours.
3: It was
10: just out of reach. I couldn't get hold of him there. Look at these blokes out here. Been on the drink.
3: Oh, on the drink all day.
10: Good work.
12: In the late game, boys, the Cowboys beat the West Tigers 24-10 up in Townsville. The Tigers were leading 10 points to 8 at half time. For the Cowboys, locked up their top 8 spot. They'll be playing finals.
3: Yeah, that's a big one for them, wasn't it? They just needed to win that game, however they did it. As you mentioned, they gave up a half-time lead, but they scored 3 unanswered tries in that second half to win. Tommy Chester, he got a double. So Cowboys, they lock up. I think they're going to be one of the teams that they may be able to rest players if they decide to, if they go...
10: The Cows?
3: Because they're in 8th. We'll have to have a look at the ladder. I think there is a mathematical chance that they could reach 6th, but we'll have to just wait and see. Josh Morris, he judged the Player of the Year award. 3 to Elam Lukey, 2 to Tom Chester, and 1 to Scotty Drinkwater.
12: Okay, and today on Sunday, the Warriors beat the Knights 46-32 to lock up a top 2 finish. They are now on top of the ladder by one differential point better than the Titans. And here at CommBank Stadium, the Eels beat the Sharks 38-18. The Ducks Hot Water Live update ladder. Ladder update, the Sharks cannot make the top 4 now, so they will finish in 5th. The only real thing alive for the finals in is the Rabbitohs, Knights and Cowboys are all jostling for that 6th position. So the Rabbitohs, Knights and Cowboys trying to earn a home final in week 1. But the Dolphins and Roosters will finish 3rd and 4th. The Sharks will finish 5th. And then the Warriors and Panthers will duke it out for the minor premiership next week. This is the Continuous Call team. Mike Pearsall, Darryl Broman and Mark Pigaridell coming to you live from CommBank Stadium. We'll take a quick break. When we come back, the Sunday carver.
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12: Yeah, the Sunday carve-up isn't far away. Before we get there, Jack of All Trades Player of the Year Award, Nathan Cleary has officially won our Player of the Year Award with one round remaining. He leads the top of the leaderboard with 33 points. He's 6 points clear of his teammate, Dylan Edwards. So Nathan Cleary is the continuous call team's Player of the Year. That's thanks to Jack Daniels. There's only one Jack. Now, every year we have we have Jersey Day. People would be familiar with that by now. It's been around for a little while now. Coming up on Friday, the 4th of September, schools, workplaces, hospitals and sporting communities around the country beginning the conversation about organ and tissue donation. We're being encouraged to pull on your favourite sporting jersey inspired by 13-year-old Nathan Gremo, who became an organ donor following a tragic accident in 2015, giving the gift of life to six people. And I think he played for the Hills Bulls in Sydney's Northwest. So get those jerseys ready for Friday. Let's head to the Your Local Club open line now. Michael from Panini has called in. G'day, Michael.
20: G'day, gentlemen. How are you?
12: Yeah, really well, mate. Round 26 has wrapped up. What are your thoughts on the footy with 1 week to go to finals?
20: Mate, I want to talk more about this year versus last year. The top four sides all bottom eight. The minor premiers bottom eight. The grand final, the premier, bottom eight. I don't think I've ever seen this in my 45, 50 years of following the rugby league.
10: Yeah, I think you're right. I haven't seen it. The sides, normally when they're up the top, do hang around for a couple of years or a few years until they maybe fall down the ladder. But, well, let's go through Melbourne. Melbourne have been the top eight forever.
3: Every year.
10: Forever. You know, and then it's the Broncos who, you know, have had some ups and downs over the last few years. Were just sensational last year. They've been poor this year.
3: Yep.
10: Really poor this year. Who else was there? Bulldogs?
3: Yep.
10: Bulldogs, you know, they're probably out of all those sides, they've probably Raiders. Done almost the best. And the Raiders just, they've been off the pace the whole year.
3: Yep.
10: I mean, it's amazing. It is amazing.
12: Yeah, incredible. Incredible top eight, the way it's all changed. Thank you, Michael from Panania there, 131-873. This is the continuous call team live from Combank Stadium where the Eels have upset the Sharks 38-18. We'll take a quick break and then we'll come back with the Sunday carve-up.
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1: So he came
0: this
1: to show
0: is 2CC.
1: We went out of conference.
2: They're desperate for ambassadors. They've got a wharfie working for them.
1: Yeah, great man. A great man himself.
2: What have you done this week, J-Moz?
4: Not a whole lot.
2: Nothing's changed.

0: brilliant, boys.
1: This is brilliant. Oh, no, we're still going.
0: I said it to you off air. You've what? Become high maintenance, you two.
1: No, we haven't. Oh. You've become cranky because you're pro Labor. You've become a Labor supporter. That's it with you.
0: Listen here.
1: We're not high maintenance.
0: I will not support.
1: We just got an opinion.
0: That is destroying
1: unlike
0: this
1: yourself.
0: Country. Sit down.
1: You sit down. Blubbergus.
2: I feel. Sitting in between you guys, I feel like I'm refereeing a heavyweight title.
1: Blubbergus. Back to your corners.
0: Listen, sesame seeds.
1: Don't like them.
0: Sesame.
1: Never have. Never will.
0: All right. 131873. Who's anti and who's for sesame seeds? Oh, all right, we'll donate the burger next time.
1: Well, I like the burger, I'm hungry.
3: See how he says it now after he's eaten one?
0: Exactly.
1: What the hell? After I've eaten one?
3: Yes.
1: When did I eaten one?
0: That's poor English, Mount Fruitt.
1: Looks like he's copped a knee right to the groin section there, and he is in a fair bit of pain here. It's purely accidental, but he's in a lot of pain.
0: Ouch. That's the only way I can describe it,
1: that hurt.
0: Gentlemen. Ouch. Anything to add, Cooper?
4: Yeah, definitely one to the Jats crackers there. He'll be feeling that for a few days. Please take away the pain, but leave the swelling.
1: This bloke's on fire.

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2: Hey, mate, appreciate you having me.
3: Keon, in my day job, I'm the sports editor at the Sydney Morning Herald. Tell me about those milestones again. I need to line you all up. I'm thinking about a back page photo here.
2: Jai's 100th game for the Rabbitohs. Maya 150 NRL games. Davey Fafita's 150. And I think it's Yui's 200th, I think.
3: That's, I'll have a photographer there tomorrow. I need you all at your best. How does that sound?
2: Yeah, I'll try my best, mate. I think the printing company is going to run out of paper.
4: Jay's in Cairns. Hello, Jay.
5: Good afternoon, Mr. Levy and gentlemen. How are you all?
0: Great, Jay.
5: Good. You were having a very faithful conversation about colonoscopies. My mum, God love her, had to go and have one about 18 months ago. And just before she went under the anaesthetic, she turned to the doctor and said, make sure you remember to take the lens cap off.
6: Yes, you found your security pass.
7: You're a bit cheeky, Chris. You were standing on it.
6: Oh, was I?
7: Yes. Hiding it from me. Trying to take it yourself.
6: Oh, I want you to stay overnight.
7: Because Mike Pearsall's benched you, taking it out on me.
6: Pearsall, he's knifed me. He knifed one eye. He's going through the whole team. You better be careful.
7: Can we put this on the card, please?
4: We've got the Panthers fullback on the line. G'day, Dylan.
8: Hey, fellas, how's it going?
0: You know what? This bloke might inspire me to start training.
9: Yes.
3: Yeah, please.
0: Dill, give me something to make me inspire me.
8: No, mate, I've got nothing to inspire you, mate.
0: I don't think you'd say that.
10: Darryl, I don't think the Dalai Lama could inspire you.

0: sang it aggressively. Sang it with love.
1: To another world.
2: If you had to buy a can, what are you buying?
3: A drink.
4: Zero.
3: I'm partial to a Fanta.
2: Obviously.
3: No, I do like a Fanta.
2: Oh, Fanta pubes over there.
3: Hey.
4: Ecstasy and jubilation kicking the winner field goal. Right there, he's just got desperation and disappointment written all over him.
3: Yeah, Duck Creek will be on air tonight with the Country Music Countdown. Levy Boys, that version of Islands in the Stream will not be making the countdown. I'm sorry, that was terrible. He's doing a big Dolly tribute tonight for the first hour.
0: Is he dressing up as Dolly?
3: Yeah, no, well, he doesn't need to stuff his bra, put it that way.
0: Or his undies.
3: Michael's in Penrith. Hello, Michael.
0: Whenever you're ready, Michael.
5: What do you got, Michael?
6: Is it all good, mate?
3: Yeah, you're on the air, Michael. You're talking to us. Go for your life.
6: Mate, I reckon the best thing was the one I couldn't hear.
0: Zero. Would you ever go jabber jaws?
3: I'd say this, Michael, our singing's going about as well as your phone call. 131873, the number.
7: Oh, well done, Mr. G. Another beauty of the Sunday carve-up. Well done. On the way to the break, boys, congratulations to our colleague Chris Warren, who coached the Mona Vale Raiders 18s to a grand final win over the Southeastern 38-6 at Four Pines Park. And his son, Joey, was captaining the side. Proud coach. Well done.
2: Wow, well done.
0: Mate, of
2: well
0: course done, his son captains the side.
2: He's a coach.
0: He's a coach.
7: Well done, Frosty.
0: Well done, mate.
2: Well done.
7: Continuous cool team.
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0: That's a wrap for round 26 of the NRL here on the Continuous Call team. We'll be back on Friday, 7 o'clock. The boys will be back on air, Levy, Piggy and J-Moz, ahead of that big game between the Rabbitohs and the Roosters at Allianz Stadium. Isn't that shaping up to be an absolute beauty in the final round of the NRL, boys? If you do want to get more Continuous Call team content, all the big moments, all the jibber and all the big opinions, catch up on everything you've missed on the Continuous Call team podcast. 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Daily content from the Continuous Call Team. You can get your rugby league content every single day. Daryl, Piggy, another great week in the books, fellas. Thanks for your company this afternoon.
1: Good work. Thanks, on, mate.
2: 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Bye-bye.
0: Safe trip home. This is the Continuous Call Team. Mike Pearsall, Daryl Broman and Mark Pigarell signing off from CommBank Stadium. Thank you to all our staff in the background who did a great job getting us to air. Stick around. Coming up, you'll have the news very, very shortly.
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4: Good evening, I'm Sarah Wiedersehen. Relatives of missing Australians are heading to Nepal to search for their loved ones as the search for 42 Australians continues following the flooding disaster. Nelson Scott is in Kathmandu.
5: Western Sydney man Bharat Mangwani was hiking on a Hindu pilgrimage when an avalanche of mud, water and debris tore through the Nepal-Tibet border. He remains one of the 42 Australians still unaccounted for, and his wife and family have come here looking for him. Feeling helpless, they've hung a picture of Mr. Mangwani outside a Kathmandu hospital, hoping to hear something soon. As recovery efforts escalate, the federal government has committed an additional $3 million in aid. The announcement follows the arrival of 12 Australian response personnel who are now working on the ground. In some good news, 26-year-old Cara Severino has become the first known Australian to survive the floods and is expected to return home soon. Nelson Scott, Kathmandu.
4: The WA Labor Premier has conceded defeat in the Secret Harbour by-election. One Nation's Luke Hurtigan has caused a major upset, winning the seat that Labor held for almost 40 years. He's won 39% of the primary vote. Premier Roger Cook says voters have spoken and he's listening.
6: My team will continue to get out and talk to our communities, listen to their concerns and do everything within our powers to make their lives better.
4: A critical incident investigation's underway after a fatal balcony fall in Sydney's east. Police called to an Elizabeth Bay unit block say a man died after falling from the eighth floor. The 40-year-old was treated by paramedics but died at the scene. Several people have been treated by paramedics after a house fire in Melbourne. Witnesses claim the fire at Diamond Creek was caused by a cat knocking a candle over. One person has been taken to hospital. Prostate cancer patients are being encouraged to participate in an expanded Brisbane-based trial. The treatment has been used in Australia and the US. It's helped stop tumours growing and has slowed progression of the disease. Professor Aaron Hansen says researchers understand trials can be stressful for patients.
7: Hopefully they can be reassured that the process of doing a trial, the regulations, protocols are very robust in order to ensure their safety, and so they can be reassured that everything will be done in order to help them as much as possible if they choose to participate.
4: Also making news, Queensland is facing a late season increase in flu cases. Health officials warn the peak of the virus is still weeks away. And former Brisbane Broncos chief executive Shane Edwards is being remembered as an inspirational leader following his death at the age of 67.
8: For Canberra's best coverage of the NRL, join the Continuous Call team every Saturday and Sunday from 1 p.m. Now a sports update on 2CC.
4: In the NRL, the Eels have triumphed over the Sharks 38-18, while the Warriors defeated the Knights 46-32. Newcastle's focus will now move to finals preparation with a round 27 bye. Knights coach Justin Holbrook says it's a great opportunity to recalibrate.
9: Every game's hard, but I'm really confident. We need the week off. We've got it.
1: And our position may not change. That's why I'm upbeat with the players about it. You know, we competed hard in that second half. We made a lot of line breaks with 12 players, which is hard to do.
4: In the AFLW, the Blues lead the Dockers in the fourth quarter, 48-42. This hour, the Bombers come up against Richmond. Earlier wins for Cats, Hawks, Demons and Power. And the Boomers clash with Jordan has just gotten underway in the Philippines as qualifying for the Basketball World Cup continues.
3: 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Canberra's cold. Your house doesn't have to be.
2: An overnight low of 2 degrees tonight, chance of morning fog and frost, then a sunny day with a top of 21 degrees. More frost and fog on Tuesday, a sunny afternoon and top of 20. Partly cloudy and a possible shower on Wednesday, most likely in the afternoon and evening, with a max of 22 degrees. Then partly cloudy, 17 degrees, with a chance of a morning shower on Thursday.
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16: Welcome to Healthy Living, 2 hours of the best medical news, breakthroughs, interviews and information. My name's Rob Caldor. Adam Buncher is having a well-deserved break for a couple of weeks. And I'm joined, as always, by the guy with all the medical knowledge, the guy who really does all the heavy lifting for this show, Dr. Ross Walker. Hello, Ross.
17: Rob, it's lovely to have you back. And you are back from Japan. You had a wonderful time over there for the last couple of weeks.
16: Oh, my goodness, everyone. Do yourself a favour and go to Japan, one of the most fabulous places I have ever been. Beautiful. The people are wonderful. The food. And Ross, I've got to talk to you about where the food goes. Once it goes through the system, you use these fabulous toilets in Japan. I think you were mentioning off air before, you have a Toto, which
17: a Toto
16: is the main,
17: washlet, yep.
16: Which obviously we can't, you know, encourage uses of different brands of all sorts of products, but their toilets are
17: sort of therapeutic products. So I can say I have a Toto washlet.
16: But what we're talking about, everyone, is like a multifunctional flushing mechanism, a bidet in the old school term. It's got music. And Ross, I've never, besides going into the onsens, the communal baths, The bathroom, I've never felt so clean in my whole life.
17: Well, I got to say, I was in Osaka about well over, I think, 25 years ago, giving lectures over in Japan, and I'd never used one of these things before. And with the right combination, pressing the right buttons, you could actually have a colonoscopy on these things. They're quite extraordinary.
16: I'm not sure if you can claim a Medicare for that one.
17: No, I don't think you can.
16: But enough of our chats about toilets. Ross, what have we got planned for today?
17: Well, I was going to give an editorial about ultra-processed foods, which I've held off till next week, because there's some breaking news about statins, which we'll be talking about very, very soon in our editorial. And our good mate, Dr. Tanvir Ahmed, our resident psychiatrist on this show, is talking about, and this is something very interesting, male eating disorder. So I'll say no more, I'll just wait to see what Tanny's got to say. Top medical news. I always try to bring through breakthroughs if I can. And there's this wonderful cancer therapy called CAR-T therapy, which I'll explain in the segment. But it really works for blood cancers. Now, they've tweaked it a bit for solid tumours, the standard ones that are more common, like breast cancer, prostate cancer, colon cancer, lung cancer, prostate cancer. So I'll be very interested to discuss that. And in the future of medicine, an interesting way to get drugs to the brain. So we've got a very big first hour coming up and obviously a very big second hour.
16: So the best way for you to contribute to the show, we want to hear from you. It's not just about Ross and our guests, it's about you. So you can call in on 131873 or text us with any queries you have, 0460 873 873. Ross, you want to talk about some new research that's just come from the New England Journal of Medicine.
17: Yeah, this is hot off the press, Rob. This goes right to the heart of a question I get asked constantly in my clinic. Should healthy older Australians be taking a statin? This is called the STARI trial. I don't know where they get these names from. And it's a generally important piece of Australian research. So this is out of Australia, but published in the New England Journal of Medicine, actually presented at the European Society of Cardiology meeting just the other day. Nearly 10,000 Australians aged 70 and over, recruited from more than 1,000 general practices right across the country, metropolitan, regional and rural. None of them had existing heart disease, diabetes or dementia at the start. Half were given atorvastatin, that's Lipitor, 40 milligrams a day, and half an identical-looking placebo. And neither the participants nor the doctors knew what they were getting, what the patient was getting. So they were followed for almost 6 years on average, and this is one of the largest and best-designed trials we've ever had, looking specifically at statins in older, healthy people, and importantly, it was investigator-led, funded by the National Health and Medical Research Council, with no pharmaceutical industry involvement at all. That matters because it means there's no commercial interest shaping how the results are presented. So the trial looked at two things. First, major cardiovascular events, heart attack, stroke, cardiovascular death, or the need for a procedure like a stent or a bypass. Second, and just as important, disability-free survival, meaning, as the Bee Gees would say, staying alive, free of dementia and physically independent.
16: So, Ross, tell me more about this research.
17: Okay, first, the good news for statins. The atorvastatin group had significantly fewer major cardiovascular events, around 30% fewer than the placebo group. And that's a real statistically robust reduction. So we're talking, I think there's just around 290 events in the people taking statins, and there was about just over 400 events in the people on the placebo. So it was a significant reduction, and when you look at the relative risk, that's down about 30%. But here's the part that matters more to most of my patients. Did taking the statin actually help people live longer, independent lives? So on the disability-free survival measure, there was no meaningful difference between the statin group and the placebo group. Roughly the same proportion of people in each group died, developed dementia, or lost their physical independence over those 6 years. So fewer heart attacks, but no extension of the lives lived in good health and function. And that's a crucial distinction. It's exactly the distinction I've been making with patients for years. Preventing a cardiac event is not the same thing as adding healthy, independent years to someone's life. A statin may stop a heart attack, but it isn't stopping the broader process of aging, frailty, or cognitive decline, nor is it causing cognitive decline. So statins do not cause dementia. But this trial demonstrates clearly at scale in a real Australian population.
16: Okay, so Ross, do you think that means that Australians over 70 should be then taking statins?
17: No, Robert, doesn't. Let me be very clear about how I read a study like this, because it's not a one-size-fits-all answer. If you're someone with a generally high-risk profile for cardiovascular disease, and that includes an above-average coronary calcium score for your age, then in my view, this trial adds to the justification for statin therapy. High risk means real, measurable atherosclerotic burden sitting in your arteries, and reducing cardiovascular events in that group matters both for you and for the healthcare system. But if you've been assessed as low risk, which is what I do in my practice all the time, Rob, and particularly if your calcium score is low or zero for your age, this study does not change my mind one bit. A trial result averaged across 10,000 people, most of whom were never individually risk stratified with coronary imaging, tells you almost nothing about the person in front of me with a clean coronary calcium score. Average hides individuals. So for that low-risk patient, I still don't see the justification for putting them on a statin for the rest of their life, and the disability-free survival result in this trial, no benefit at all, and it only reinforces that view.
16: Are there any issues, though, for people to intake the statins?
17: Yeah, there's all... Also, a caution side to this data worth mentioning, musculoskeletal problems. And it's my experience that around 20% of people who take statins get problems with either muscle pain, stiffness, weakness, cramping, and even loss of muscle bulk. There are some potential liver issues, which I've never really seen too many people have significant liver problems from statins, but I've seen some rise in liver enzymes. But also there's the diabetes-related events were all somewhat more common in the atorvastatin group than placebo. So none of this was dramatic. Serious adverse events overall were identical between the two groups, but it's a reminder that no medication is entirely free of trade-offs, especially in older bodies that absorb, metabolise and clear drugs differently to the younger ones. So my take is this, Rob. Statins have a real measurable role in reducing cardiovascular events in older adults who are at generally high risk. But they're not a blanket prescription for everyone over the age of 70, and they're certainly not a substitute for the fundamentals, which we talk about all the time in the show. We talk about diet, exercise, sleep, stress management, the 80% that does the heavy lifting in preventative medicine, the 10% is the orthodox medicine, including statins, when they're generally indicated. It works best when it's targeted to the individual's actual measured risk, not applied as a blanket rule to the entire age group. So if you're over 70 and wondering whether a statin is right for you, this is a conversation to have with your doctor, ideally armed with a coronary calcium score, not just a cholesterol number on a pathology form.
16: We, as always, have lots of callers and texts. Jeanette is calling in from Reesby. Hi, Jeanette.
18: Jeanette, good evening.
19: Hi, Dr. Ross. I want to ask you a question. Sure. Can you hear me?
18: Yeah, I can, yeah.
19: Okay. I've been getting real tired the last couple of days. Today I've slept all day, and it's not like me. I'm usually active. I've been real tired, and someone said I might be anemic. Would that be the symptoms?
17: Well, if it's only been the last couple of days, you say, not the last few months.
19: No, and I'm real giddy.
17: You're giddy?
19: Nearly fallen over twice.
17: Okay, well, if you're giddy and you're getting very tired, and if it's that bad at the moment, you probably need to get to the hospital to find out what's going on, because if you've nearly fallen over twice, you could be losing blood from somewhere. So it's not just anemia, it could be blood loss, which is even more serious than just a basic anemia. And I don't like the fact that you're getting dizzy. So, Jeanette, I think the best thing to do would be to get to your closest hospital and get someone to have a look at you right now.
19: Okay.
17: You want to know what your blood pressure is, okay? Thanks very much, Jeanette. Thanks for the call.
19: Thank you.
17: Let us know how you get on.
16: We have a text coming through. Dear Dr. Ross, I understand you cannot mention brands on air, but you've previously mentioned evidence-based supplements. Can you tell me which supplements are evidence-based? I'm 74-year-old.
17: I cannot mention specific supplements on air, but when we talk about evidence-based, that means there is some scientific evidence that have been published in peer-reviewed journals around whatever we talk about. But unfortunately, because of TGA regulations, doctors like myself cannot publicly endorse any sort of products or talk specifically unless it's a news item. So I can talk about, say, a study that's come out that has shown a supplement X has done such and such, but I cannot mention a particular product that supplement is in.
16: Okay, well, I hope that's helpful. 131873 if you have calls.
18: Michael McLaren.
20: 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Big taxpayer handouts to compensate for poor government policy that's making Australian industry uncompetitive in the international market. Simple as that.
18: Michael McLaren. 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
8: Diagnoses are increasing and hospital admissions are surging, yet male eating disorders are still flying under the radar, with the Butterfly Foundation estimating that 365,000 Australian men are now living with an eating disorder. The medical community is facing an urgent need to rethink how these conditions are diagnosed and treated. A newly published gender critical review in the International Journal of Eating Disorders, didn't know there was one, highlights that despite a substantial burden of illness, men remain comparatively invisible to epidemiology, diagnoses and services. So to understand why this historically feminine disorder is rising so rapidly among men and why our healthcare system is missing the signs, we're joined by our wonderful psychiatrist, author, social commentator and friend of Healthy Living, Dr. Tanvir Owen. Tanny, good evening, my friend.
9: Great to be with you, Ross. And look, a great intro. I think you've covered some of the key issues. And the reason I wanted to cover this is exactly what you alluded to. There was a major review article last year in the International Journal of Eating Disorders. He's probably one of the world experts. His name's Georgios Paslakis, a German man. But in the in parallel,
10: sounds like something you would eat.
9: It sounds very Greek to me, Jim. But in meanwhile, there's been some big, as you said, the Butterfly Foundation has released some major figures. And I noticed this has been covered in just the more mainstream press quite heavily in just in the past month or two. And that's why I thought it was an important thing to cover. Yeah. And I would say, Ross, anecdotally, I am seeing more of this too in my practice.
8: But tell us what an eating disorder in a male or a female is. Just define it for us.
9: Well, actually, there's different types. So there's anorexia, which is focused more on your essentially body mass index. So that is about weight, whether you're having your period, and restricting your eating. But then there's other types of eating disorders, like binge eating disorder, where you can have a normal weight, but you can have episodes where you eat a lot and then you make yourself purge. You know, you essentially vomit. So they're two of the most common types, but there are other types that sort of get classified as not otherwise specified, which is quite a broad disorder. I mean, that's probably where the male eating disorders are especially challenging, because they can. There's a term called bigorexia, Ross, which I'm sure you've heard, where that refers to men who try and get, I guess, huge muscularity. And so that doesn't neatly fit into these types of definitions of eating disorders.
8: But I've seen a lot of people with that one. Yeah, so what's the common one in males of all the things you've just discussed?
9: They still can potentially fall under anorexia, but they're probably more likely to fall under what's called eating disorder not otherwise specified, because they won't necessarily be underweight. And that's where the definitions for males are arguably... It's not necessarily falling under traditional categories. Ultimately, the key definition is when food takes over your life and it's interfering in day-to-day.
8: That was going to be my next question, and I'm not being flippant, but I would have thought the commonest eating disorder is obesity and being significantly overweight.
9: Well, that's true as well. That doesn't neatly fit into these types of disorders. No. But you are right. You know, there's certainly that argument whether obesity would fall into a mental health diagnosis, but it certainly doesn't fit into the traditional eating disorders that would say an eating disorder specialist would treat. Now, I guess a key thing to think about with men, Ross, is it can actually almost fall into both being focused on muscularity, but also leanness. Mm. And what's really interesting, Ross, is it sort of overlaps with almost slightly distorted ideas of masculinity. Now, in the broader, I guess, culture now, it's almost slightly confused, you know, what should a modern man be like, look like? And I think that's reflected in male eating disorders. It's partly a reflection that we're not entirely sure what modern, well, at least a lot of young people particularly, aren't entirely sure what masculinity should look like. So Right. Some of them do think, you know, it means being very muscular, but some of them it even falls into being especially

0: male eating disorders, but a lot of the focus is on female eating disorders.
1: Well, this is what this review is about, Ross, because this man, Paslakis, and look, I think many of us are aware of it. I mean, you know, he's saying a male eating disorder is four more times less likely to be noticed. Mm. This is in spite of admissions around male eating disorders tripling over the past decade. I mean, and some of the research shows that even people like myself, psychiatrists, psychologists, psychotherapists, we really lack training in it. And I'd put my hand up there as well. I mean, you know, there was very little training around male eating disorders. And some of this is emerging, Ross, and you know, the portion of it is driven by online trends as well, where there's particular ideals around masculinity or eating and or muscle mass. And obviously there's this growth in peptides, which your show this has covered as well. So honestly, Ross, I'd put my hands up a little bit too and say, you know what, this is clearly becoming bigger and bigger. And it's really a profession-wide call to arms saying, well, hang on, we're really just not putting much attention on this.
0: But if we do put attention on it, what can you actually do about it?
1: Well, look, ultimately, it's not that different. Ultimately, you still got to first recognize, I think what's going on for a lot of men is they wouldn't even recognize that there is an eating disorder here. Yet their focus on food and exercise takes over their entire life. Mm. Yeah, in the case of more serious male eating disorders. But it's a similar focus where ultimately eating disorder treatment is about, dealing with negative distortions, dealing with the physical health issues, because sometimes they get complicated by serious physical health issues. You know, in women, you know, it can be serious cardiac issues, kidney issues, osteoporosis. And some of those things can also happen in men as well. But then the focus is trying to get them to recalibrate, saying, right, what's going on here? You'll have negative distortions. And sometimes it's a way of controlling their environment because their broader environment, that could be family, that could be their schooling, is causing them great distress. So in that respect, it has a lot of overlaps with eating disorders in general.
0: Right. And also men typically are slower to seek medical help for all conditions. So would this be a barrier to diagnosis and treatment?
1: Well, absolutely. Look, absolutely. I mean, they're much less likely to present. But even if they did present, I guess the question is, would the average health professional think about it? Now, I think, I mean, that's sort of one of the questions that this review article raises, Ross, where even the average health professional, are they even looking for it? I think they increasingly are. There's so much influence on, there's so much talk about the manosphere, all this kind of stuff. So I think there's some awareness, but I don't think it's not structured in the way it would be for women.
0: Yeah, I think your comment initially about the bigorexia is probably the biggest issue in terms of male eating disorders. I mean, you see these men who do go to the gym and they're absolutely cut and some of them may even be using anabolic steroids, God forbid, and also, as you say, are the peptides. So do we have any specific approach to this apart from the cognitive behavioural therapy, making them aware of all the triggers and the family issues and everything else that goes with it?
1: They're not tailored approaches for men.
0: Yeah.
1: Rarely over my career, I have seen the occasional man admitted into an eating disorder, but it's extremely rare.
0: Yeah.
1: And there are often big overlaps with sexuality, confusion around that as well.
0: Sure.
1: Now, what you alluded to, the people who are really big, so that's where they do have overlap with women, because many of these people, you look at them and they're huge, but in their mind, they're looking at the mirror and thinking, I'm not big enough. Yes. Like, I'm not adequately muscular. Mm. So that's where that distorted body image, a kind of body dysmorphia, is unchanged. You know, it has big overlaps with what women experience as well.
0: Okay, so practically, Tanny, if people are listening to this and they know a male close to them who they think may fit into this category, what should they do?
1: Well, look, the critical thing is kind of raising the prospect that, okay, is your ideas around food, leanness. So one of the things now is it's couched in the ideas of health, right? So they're saying, I'm just being really healthy.
0: Yeah.
1: When in fact, you know, that's reaching these extreme proportions where it's then impact. It'll be things like this where they may avoid, say, a social event because they're like, okay, well, You know, they're eating.

0: foods, I don't want to do that. Or they're avoiding other things, you know, it could be some other type of work-related thing, or they're turning up late to work. So that's when you know, well, hang on, this is at the absolute centre of life and it's causing problems. You know, it might be needs to be handled generally. You wouldn't automatically say it was an eating disorder. But I think where food and ideas around health, or what's perceived as health, is interfering or overtaking everything else, that's what it might look like in a man. In a male or boy. I mean, we should say here that it trends young, this sort of stuff rocks. And eating disorders in general are increasing, and they're skewing young. That's male and women, where rates appear to be going up and the portion under 20 is going up.
1: Yeah, look, I think it's really, really important information. I think it's great that you brought us to us tonight, Tani, and obviously we'll look forward to talking to you very soon. That's the wonderful Dr. Tanveer Ahmed, our resident psychiatrist here on Healthy Living. Thanks very much, Tani.
0: Thanks, Ross.
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1: We're back with Healthy Living, and we're going to go straight to the calls. We have Alan on the line.
10: Alan, good evening. Hello, Alan.
11: Oh, hello.
10: Hello, Alan.
11: Yep. Have you?
10: Go for it, Al. You're on air.
11: Is that on now?
10: Yes, it is. Yes, please talk.
11: Oh, sorry. Yes, sorry. Look, I think we have a different thing. Look, I've just I want to thank you, Dr. Ross, and hello, Rob. Now, look, I have a referral here for a blood test for PSA.
10: Yeah.
11: So I'm wondering whether you could tell me how soon after sex it would be reliable to have the
10: Yeah,
11: test.
10: Now you've got to, what I say to all my patients, Al, is you've got to cheat for your PSA. So by that, you empty your prostate at least once a week, but you wait 48 hours after the last piece of sexual activity, or, for example, a bike ride. So if you're a cyclist and you've been sitting on the bike for 20 Ks, your prostate's right on the seat, and sometimes you see a bit of an elevation, the PSA as well. And you also, if you haven't emptied your prostate for a few weeks, there's no point having a PSA because it often gets a bit congested and up goes the PSA. So cheat for your PSA, get the timing right, okay?
11: That's exactly what I need to know. Could I ask you one other thing very quickly?
10: Yep.
11: I have a very crunching noise in both ears when I swallow, and I'm wondering whether you might know what that is.
10: Well, someone's got to look in your ears to see whether you've got wax. The commonest cause of that is wax, or it might be a middle ear issue. You might have some fluid in the middle ear, but you go to the GP. The GP looks in with an oroscope, sees whether there's wax there. If there's no wax, it may be a middle ear issue, so you could have some fluid in the middle ear. Okay? Good on you, Al. Lovely
11: Wonderful.
10: To talk to you, mate.
11: Thank you, Doctor.
10: Yep.
12: And now we're going to see what Kim's got to ask Dr. Ross.
10: Kim, good evening.
13: Good evening, Dr. Ross. My husband and mum take a supplement that I believe has some benefit. It's Bergamet. And I was just, both of them cannot tolerate statins. My husband has had two heart attacks, though, at 48 and 57.
10: Yep.
13: He was taking ezetimibe. Do you recommend that if you can't take a statin?
10: No, look, it doesn't work like that. Firstly, I must say I do have an association with a company that makes it, and I cannot promote any products on air.
13: I know,
10: But it is not a replacement for a statin. If your husband has had two heart attacks, he must be on some pharmaceutical preparation to lower his cholesterol. So, for example, he would qualify for these PCSK9 injections. There's a fortnightly one called Repatha, which I think is a bit stronger than the six-monthly drug called inclisiran, but most people would prefer to have an injection every 6 months and once a fortnight. But they're both highly effective at lowering cholesterol. Ezetimibe is a good drug as well because there's some work now to show that not only does ezetimibe help to lower cholesterol, not as good as a statin, but it also... Mm-hmm. The ezetimibe, one of the metabolites, gets into the brain, and there's some preliminary work suggesting that it may also help the reduce the risk for Alzheimer's disease down the track as well. So I'm really using a lot of ezetimibe with statins in my patients for the people who can't tolerate statins, and I think that's probably around 10% of the population, although the randomised controlled trials say it's well less than 5%, but my clinical experience is it's around 10%, that you've got to then go to these PCSK9 inhibitors. And also, let me say, there's a couple of new drugs coming through. There's a thing called bempedoic acid, which works below the statin pathway, and that hopefully will come out in the next 12 months. And there's also some oral versions of the PCSK9 for people that really are, 10% of people are trypanophobes, they don't like injections. So there are oral versions of these drugs coming through as well. So there's a lot of things there.
13: Oh, okay.
10: Don't look, please, anyone listening, supplements are not a replacement to drugs. They are a supplement to make the drugs work better. That's my approach to supplements.
13: Absolutely.
10: Okay?
13: Yes.
10: Okay. Now we're going to Sarah in the Yarra Valley. Sarah, good evening.
14: Sally,
10: good evening. Sally, are you there?
15: Hi, Dr. Ross.
10: Hello, Sally.
15: My query is I had a calcium score test. It was about 3.
10: When was this then?
15: The running test and all that sort of thing. I'm fairly fit and healthy, slim. The cardiologist was umming and ahhing about putting me on a statin and then gave me a script, but I didn't take it. I'm just wondering, he said, if you want to live into your 90s, well, then you can take it.
10: But he
15: seemed a bit unsure.
10: Sally, can I tell you, there was a study done of 13,500 people over 10 years between the ages of 50 to 75. We're asking the question, what is the benefit of lowering your cholesterol with a statin based on your calcium score. If your calcium score is zero, there is zero benefit. It's my experience, having done more calcium scores in this country than anyone else, because I introduced it into Australia in 1999. If your score is 0 to 10, that's the same prognosis, okay? So there is no way I would give you a statin if you were my patient. 10 to 100, there's no statistically significant benefit of being on. So just say your calcium score was 65 or 70, I still wouldn't give you a statin at that.

0: that level, I'd wait till it got well over 100 for someone your age. So I don't know why the cardiologist is even umming or ahhing or even giving you a script when your calcium score is only 3. My strong advice to you would be to have another calcium score in 5 years' time to see what's going on.
1: And now on Healthy Living, a medical news update.
2: Now, Ross, the treatment for cancer is getting more and more personalised and more better things are happening.
0: Yep.
2: But there's some research that you want to tell us about?
0: Oh, this is exciting stuff. One of the really great breakthroughs in cancer management is this CAR-T cell therapy. It's been one of the true triumphs of modern cancer medicine. It takes a patient's own immune cells, reprograms them, and sends them back in to hunt down the cancer. Now, against certain blood cancers, the results have been extraordinary, but solid tumours, not so good. Things like cancer of the brain, liver, lung, breast, pancreas, it's struggled. The reason's simple. CAR-T cells need a clear marker to target, and most solid tumours just don't display that clear marker. But these researchers at USC in the US, of course, have found a way around that with a thing called shifters, as published in this journal called Science Advances. Rather than searching for a marker that may not exist, they engineered a way to create one temporarily, wait for this, using focused ultrasound. So they focus the ultrasound on the area where the tumour is, and it works like a lock needing two keys. Solid tumours are typically low in oxygen because they outgrow their own blood supply. That low oxygen state is the first key. The second is this focused ultrasound aiming precisely at the tumour from outside the body. Now, only when both are present do the tumour cells briefly display a marker called CD19, and the CAR-T cells are primed to recognise the CD19. So that marker sticks around for about a week, giving doctors a real window of control over exactly where and when the immune attack switches on.
2: So, Ross, how will this actually be used in treatment in the future?
0: Well, it's only being done now in human tumour cells, human brain and liver tumours. The pattern work quite well. So what they have to do is shift to human trials. So the human trials will be on the way, but this is really exciting stuff because at the moment we still have better treatments for these solid tumours, but they're still not great, especially things like brain, the glioblastoma, brain tumours. So I think this is really, really exciting work.
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5: Diana, good evening.
6: Oh, hello, Dr. Ross. I had a coronary calcium score after listening to you.
5: No, Diana, you shouldn't have. You don't have them at 84 years of age. It's a waste of your time. And your score of 345 is much lower than most women your age.
6: Oh, really?
5: If you've made it to 84 without any cardiac problems, it's not an issue for you. You shouldn't have even been bothered by it. You shouldn't have wasted your money on it. The coronary calcium scores are really for people up to about the age of 75. I almost never do them in people over the age of 75.
6: Well, the doctor said I've got a 10 to 20% chance of a heart attack
5: No. The doctor doesn't understand coronary calcium scoring. You've got about a 10% chance of a heart attack because you're 84. I mean, that's just the commonest cause of heart disease is being over a certain age. The older you get, the higher the risk for heart disease. But the calcium score of yours puts you below most people your age because it's below the average for someone your age.
6: Well, I'm very slim and I'm very healthy.
5: You are very
6: healthy. I've been doing personal training for 23 years. Yeah.
5: And can I say that's the second best drug on the planet?
6: Aspro.
5: No. That's ridiculous. No. There's been a number of different studies on aspirin in people over the age of 70 who have no history of disease. So people who don't have heart disease, dementia, cancer. And there's absolutely no benefit from being on aspirin because the chance of bleeding from the bowel far outweighs the potential risk for having heart disease. And with a calcium score of only 345 at your age, I wouldn't even think about it. Don't go anywhere near a calcium score again. Don't take statins. You don't need them. What you need to do is keep up your healthy lifestyle, which is extremely good for you.
4: We have Maurice on the line.
5: Maurice, how are you?
7: Yeah, well, Dr. Ross, I wonder if you can just help me out here. I'm 66 years of age.
5: Yep.
7: I've seen a cardiologist. I've had a coronary calcium score done.
5: Yep.
7: And it came out to 366.
5: Yep. So that's almost the same as Diana's, but the point is you're only 66, and that's a different issue because the calcium score goes well up when you get beyond the age of 75 and it shouldn't even be looked at. But at 366 at your age, that's very high and it does need treatment.
7: Okay, she's given me 20 milligrams of Crystal and I'm taking Cartia, one tablet of Cartia a day.
5: I'd be a bit agnostic about the Cartia at 366. When you get well over 400, I mean, if you're not getting side effects from the Cartia, you're not getting reflux or abdominal pain or cramping or bleeding, it probably wouldn't hurt to take the Cartia on top of it. But let me say all the time, your management, my management, anyone's management, it's the same principle, which is 80-10-10. 80% is how you look after yourself. 10, which is all the lifestyle things, no addictions, good sleep, good eating and less of it, 3 to 5 hours of exercise and happiness, 10% pharmaceutical drugs and 10% of the evidence-based supplements I talk about all the time.
0: And now on Healthy Living.
8: We're going forward to the future, not back into the past.
0: The future of medicine.
4: Now, Ross, one of the big challenges in modern medicine is getting a drug into the bloodstream, from the bloodstream into the brain.
5: It sure is.
4: The old blood-brain barrier, which I've heard about. new research saying that there could be a way of doing this more effectively.
5: Yeah, the brain protects itself from something called the blood-brain barrier, which is a tightly controlled wall of cells, a very fatty membrane that lets nutrients through, but treats most medicines as intruders to be turned away. It's brilliant for keeping toxins out, of course, but it's a nightmare if you're trying to treat a stroke, Parkinson's disease, Alzheimer's, or a brain tumour. Mm. So for years, the only reliable way around that barrier had been injecting drugs directly into the brain or spinal fluid, which is invasive, risky, and not something you do repeatedly for a chronic disease. But a fascinating review just published in the journal Experimental and Molecular Medicine looks at a much gentler option: going in through the nose. And the idea isn't new. Your nose has a direct nerve connection to the brain through what's called the olfactory pathway that handles your sense of smell, and a second route called the trigeminal pathway that can reach even deeper structures like the brainstem. So in theory, a nasal spray could skip the bloodstream, skip the liver, and skip the blood-brain barrier altogether, Rob. The problem is that our noses are extremely good at their job. Mucus and enzymes clear foreign particles out almost as fast as they arrive, so a conventional drug barely gets a chance to be absorbed before it's swept away. And in humans, the actual absorptive surface tissue at the top of the nasal cavity is a small target. Nothing like the generous surface area of a lab that a lab rat has, which is part of why so many promising rodent studies have failed to translate into people. Mm. So what's exciting about this review is the range of clever engineering solutions researchers are now using to solve that problem. One approach coats drug particles with a thing called chitosan, which is a natural sticky compound derived from crustacean cells, so you wouldn't think about that if you're allergic to crustaceans. But this helps the particle cling to the nasal lining for several times longer than it normally would. Another wraps the drug in a tiny fat-based bubble called a liposome, which seems to dramatically boost how much medicine actually makes it to the brain. Then there's a more elegant biologic approach using the body's own communication system against the disease. So our cells naturally send each other tiny messenger bubbles called extracellular vesicles. Researchers found that vesicles harvested from neural stem cells can spread through most of the brain within 45 minutes of being sprayed into the nose. And even more interesting, vesicles taken from immune cells seem to hone in specifically on areas of brain inflammation, which is exactly the kind of damage seen in Alzheimer's and Parkinson's. And then there's what I call the most futuristic option of all, using living cells or harmless engineered bacteria and viruses as delivery vehicles. So in animal models of stroke, this is quite extraordinary, a nasal spray containing stem cells reached the damaged part of the brain in under 2 hours, and this was fast enough to actually begin limiting injury and supporting repair. Now, I want to be realistic with you. None of this is sitting on pharmacy shelves yet. Turning these findings into an approved treatment means years of work on consistency, safety, and manufacturing at scale. But conceptually, this is a big deal. If we can reliably get therapeutic molecules past the blood-brain barrier through something as simple as a nasal spray, it opens the door to treating neurodegenerative disease, psychiatric illness, and stroke in a way that's needle-free and far less invasive than anything we have today. This is really a great example of where preventative and integrated medicine is heading. The future isn't just about better drugs, it's about smarter ways of getting the right treatment to exactly where the body needs it.
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4: You're back with Healthy Living, and it's Ross. It's been a very busy first hour.
5: It certainly has, and next hour is going to be just as busy. And I've got some really interesting medical news about products that we're all of us are exposed to every day of our lives, and some concerns about that, because, you see, we talk about good health being the five keys of being healthy, but we don't really talk about environmental health and what our environmental exposures may be. So we're doing that. We're talking to Professor Declan Murphy about prostate cancer, some really interesting stuff about light bulbs, and also a really fascinating interview with a very, very healthy octogenarian. So there's a very different final word. So very big next hour coming up.
15: 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Keep your home warm with Rinnai Heating from the Energy People, Fishwick.
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16: Good evening, I'm Sarah Wiedersane. The Australian government is providing a further $3 million in humanitarian assistance to Nepal following the devastating landslide and floods along the Nepal-China border. There are 42 Australians unaccounted for in Nepal as the death toll nears 700. A 12-person Australian crisis response team has landed in Kathmandu to bolster search operations. More than 3,000 people are still missing. Assistant Foreign Minister Matthew Thistlethwaite says time is of the essence.
17: The longer it goes on, the more difficult it becomes. And that's why we're doing everything we can. We're working around the clock. I'll do further consultations with both the Nepalese and Tibetan communities tomorrow to provide them with the latest updates.
16: Labor is facing a political fallout after losing the safe West Australian seat of Secret Harbour to One Nation in a state by-election. Bianca Carboni reports.
18: Luke Hurtigan has made political history securing One Nation's first lower house seat in WA. He won 39% of first preference votes, 15% more than Labor's Georgia Tree and more than double those of Liberal's Ryan Robertson. Secret Harbour has been a safe Labor seat for decades. One Nation winning only 8% of the electorate's primary votes in the last state election only 18 months ago. But Luke Hurtigan says voters are now sick of Labor.
19: I was feeling confident from the beginning. I mean, the mood on the ground, the vibe was certainly there. I really believed the whole time that we were going to win.
18: Bianca Carboni reporting.
16: A 14-year-old girl is due to face court tomorrow, charged over a stabbing in North Queensland. She's accused of stabbing a 19-year-old woman at a business in Charters Towers. The woman is in hospital with non-life-threatening injuries. There have been emotional scenes in Nashville during a tribute to Dolly Parton. The Grand Ole Opry dedicated its Saturday night performance at the 80-year-old who passed away this week. Opry Vice President Dan Rogers says the singer who first appeared on stage in 1959 was a phenomenon.
20: Dolly, the Grand Ole Opry promises to keep your music alive on this stage forevermore. We'll bring fans joy when they hear that opening piano solo on Here You Come Again. We'll sing along on Jolene. And maybe fans will think, I'm going to do it. I'm going to demand a raise when they hear 9 to 5.
16: Also making news, a manhunt is underway after a 22-year-old woman was killed and five others injured in a shooting at a rave party in northern Switzerland. In finance, one Australian dollar is buying 70.8 US cents.
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16: The New Zealand Warriors have moved into pole position for the NRL Minor Premiership with a 46-32 victory over Newcastle. Meanwhile, the Eels have upset the Sharks 38-18, derailing Cronulla's hunt for a top four finish. Parramatta coach Jason Riles says it was pleasing to see his players execute their opportunities.
22: Well, Giddy set the tone with getting to the right part of the field, which we planned to do, and he obviously got a bit of joy there early and set the tone for us. So you plan to start like that every week and you hope that it goes like that.
16: In the NRLW, the Dragons beat the Warriors 22-18. The Broncos thumped the Eels and the Tigers are leading the Cowboys. And in the AFLW, Melbourne has beaten an injury-ravaged Brisbane by 56 points to claim a perfect start to the season. And the Boomers are leading Jordan in the second quarter of their Basketball World Cup qualifier. That's news and sport.
3: 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Canberra's cold. Your house doesn't have to be.
23: An overnight low of 2 degrees tonight. Chance of morning fog and frost. Then a sunny day with a top of 21 degrees. More frost and fog on Tuesday. A sunny afternoon and top of 20. Partly cloudy and a possible shower on Wednesday. Most likely in the afternoon and evening with a max of 22 degrees. Then partly cloudy, 17 degrees with a chance of a morning shower on Thursday.
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4: It's Rob Caldor here with Dr. Ross Walker, the lovely Adam Bunches, taking a break. Ross, we had a big first hour, but more's planned this hour.
5: Yeah, well, some interesting news very soon about personal care products, and then we're interviewing Professor Declan Murphy about prostate cancer. In the body of evidence tonight, some really interesting stuff about how light bulbs can affect your metabolism. And finish off with an interview with Neil Milgate, who's an octogenarian athlete. And the final word tonight, everyone must listen to this. It is not a joke. It's a wonderful story that Ben Fordham told on Friday that I thought was just such a wonderful indication of the good part of humanity that I thought I'd finish the final word with this story. So a big hour coming up.
4: So stick around if you can, and obviously the best way to contact us in person is by giving us a call on 131 873, and that's exactly what Glenn has done.
2: And now on Healthy Living, a medical news update.
5: Now, we spend a lot of energy these days reading ingredient labels, choosing products marked natural, clean or phthalate free, and assuming that gives us control over what we're putting our skin. So this new study, published out of the US, looked at 113 everyday personal care and cleaning products, things like sunscreens, shampoos, soaps and baby lotions, across 12 categories. Rather than simply checking what was listed on the label, they used a technique called non-targeted analysis, which screens for thousands of chemicals without needing a predefined list. And what they found was striking. On average, wait for this, each product contained 51 detectable chemicals, more than three times the average of 16 ingredients actually listed on the label. 98% of products contained at least one undisclosed chemical, 85% contained at least one undisclosed chemical with known or suspected health hazards. And this included things like endocrine disruptors like the phthalates and the parabens, fragrance chemicals, silicone contaminants, and BHT. These are substances that in previous research, Rob, have been linked to issues ranging from infertility and miscarriage to breast cancer, obesity, and allergies. Perhaps most concerning, more than a quarter of the products directly contradicted their own labelling. Some marketed as 100% natural contained synthetic chemicals. Some labelled as phthalate-free strangely contained phthalates. Some claiming to be hypoallergenic contained known allergens. And this wasn't confined to cheap or obscure brands. It showed up across price points, company sizes and marketing claims, including products branded as organic or non-toxic. So to be fair to the manufacturers, the researchers don't believe this is necessarily deliberate. Contaminants can enter through raw materials, manufacturing equipment, packaging or a change in supply that never gets reflected on the label. But the practical effect for the consumer is the same. As the study's lead author puts it, you can carefully read a label, choose what looks like the safer product and still end up exposed to exactly what you're trying to avoid. So the bigger issue here is regulatory. Even with the expanded FDA powers under these consumer acts, routine testing of finished products for undisclosed contaminants still isn't required in the US. I'm not sure about what happens here. So what can you take from this practically? Don't put too much faith in marketing language like clean or natural on its own. Where possible, favour simpler formulations with fewer ingredients from brands with track record of transparency. Keep an eye out as more independent testing like this becomes available.
4: Let's go to Michael, who's called in from Perth.
5: Michael, good evening.
6: Good evening, Dr. Ross. I'm calling on behalf of my wife.
5: Yes, mate.
6: She's 83 years old. She's had three stents put in about 4 years ago in her arteries.
5: Yes.
6: Now she had the lipoprotein A test, which they said should be under 75.
5: Yeah.
6: Her score is 225.
5: Yep, yep. That's very high. And that's the reason she's having, or the major reason she's having all these stents. A high LP little A is the cause of one in five cases. Now, coming out towards the end of the year are trials on these new drugs to lower lipoprotein little A. Once is a yearly injection that lowers LP little A 90%. But we have to see that lowering a number in your bloodstream actually translates to less cardiac events like heart attack, stroke or sudden death. But what she can do right now, if she's already had three stents, these new drugs, the PCSK9 inhibitors such as Repatha or inclisiran, lower LP little A around 30%. There's an old style drug that I've been using in my patients for 35 years because I've been measuring LP little A for that time, and it's called nicotinic acid, and that's also highly effective as well. And I also use vitamin C, vitamin E and lysine, which are very simple and cheap. There's no great evidence base around them, but it's been effective in anecdotally in some of my patients.
4: We're going to see what Kathy has to say. She's
5: Kathy,
4: also called in.
5: Kathy, good evening.
7: Oh, hi, Dr. Ross. I'm just calling up on behalf of my brother. He lives an hour away in the country, away from a hospital, and
5: yes,
7: the GP isn't there every day of the week, during the weekdays. And anyhow, last week he had 3 days of like a pulled muscle in his chest,
5: yes,
7: and he had a headache with it. He didn't know it was cardiac. He went to the GP as soon as he could when he sort of got over it.
5: Yeah.
7: And
5: yeah,
7: then the GP's sent him now for a Tuesday for a coronary angiogram.
5: Yeah.
7: And he thinks it might be coronary vessel stenosis.
5: Yes.
7: And we've got a family history of premature heart attacks.
5: Hmm.
7: And anyhow, he's got terrible high blood pressure. That's in the family too since he was 30.
5: Sure.
7: He's on Ramipril, BT, Diacycide, Tavstat, Noxacid. Yep. And so we're just worried that he's not under a cardiologist.
5: Well, he should be, Catherine. And unfortunately, when he lives so far away,
7: yeah,
5: I don't like him being that far away with that story. I mean, he really should be transferring as soon as possible to be either near a hospital or even in a hospital rather than waiting a few days. I just don't like when someone has a recent onset of chest pain with that background family history. I'd be getting him moved as soon as possible and getting him under the care of a cardiologist immediately. That's what you should be doing here.
4: I hope that was helpful to you, Kathy. Just quickly, we've got a text here. Dr. Ross, actually, in this one, I have a small ulcer on the inside, my ankle and a few millimetres deep. I've been on
5: hydroxyurea
4: for 12 months with blood disorder and have some mouth ulcers, but this is the first on the legs. I have venous insufficiency. How do I treat the ulcer?
5: Well, the most likely cause of the ulcer is venous insufficiency, and local dressings can fix it up. If it becomes refractory, the ulcer probably needs to be biopsied, and also sometimes even hyperbaric oxygen is quite effective for the management of ulcers. But this is something where you need to see a specialist, a surgeon, to have a look at it to see what's going on. Possibly a biopsy needs to be taken, especially with the history of a blood disorder.
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3: Australia's prostate cancer landscape is facing a major shift as the federal government finalises its review of national PSA testing guidelines. The milestone coincides with September's Prostate Cancer Awareness Month and the Prostate Cancer Foundation of Australia's annual long-run campaign. Adding urgency, new PCFA data reveals a stark survival gap for regional Australian men, driving the launch of the Profiled Plan, which is a landmark five-year initiative to cut regional deaths using specialist nursing, telehealth, and improve care access. To discuss what these converging developments mean for detection in Australian families, we have Professor Declan Murphy, who's the Director of Genitourinary Oncology at the wonderful Peter MacCallum Cancer Centre. Declan, wonderful to have you on Healthy Living.
4: All right, thanks for having me on, Ross.
3: Now, September is Prostate Cancer Awareness Month and PCFA's long run, highlighting the urgent need for men to speak with their GPs. Why are these proactive conversations still difficult, and how's the campaign changing that?
4: Two things, really, Ross. As you just said, the PCFA have just launched these brand new updated guidelines on prostate cancer testing, so we're trying to get the message out to men out there, men listening to the program, to check in with their GP just in case they should be having a PSA test. And these new guidelines are great. We can chat a bit about them. But the second thing, the long run is, you know, this is based on the fact that when men do get diagnosed with prostate cancer, it can be a bit of a shock, and a lot of men don't get the sort of support they need to sort of deal with that and so on. So this is about raising awareness for us men, so we can get tested and make sure we don't turn up too late. And if we are found out to have a bit of cancer, that we can get the appropriate support.
3: Can you give us an overview, just a brief overview of the new guidelines and why they're different to the old ones?
4: Yeah, look, they are a big step forward, and they've been really welcome, not just in Australia, but around the world, actually. So the main difference, Ross, is that in the old days, up to 10 years ago, the old guidelines, GPs were not really encouraged to bring up the topic of prostate cancer testing, even if the patient, you know, had a high risk because of the family history and so on. So the new guidelines sort of encourage the GPs to bring up the topic pretty much for all men from the age of 50 upwards, and for men with a higher risk, like a family history and so on, from the age of 45. So if you're in chatting to your GP about other stuff, this is now on the table.
3: And where are we sitting on PSA versus digital rectal examination?
4: Well, thank God the old digital examination is gone, Ross. You know, that's been banished from the guidelines. And it did used to put off men, I must say. So if you're going in to have a chat with your GP about your prostate cancer risk, especially if you have a family history, the topic's going to be about a blood test, and that's about it.
3: Okay, so alarming new data reveals a significant survival gap for men in regional Australia. What exactly is driving the disparity compared to major cities, Declan?
4: Unfortunately, Ross, it's a familiar story, not just for prostate cancer, but for a lot of other health issues as well. We know there is this disparity between regional and metro things. Look, some of it's about awareness. Sometimes it is literally just people not getting access to the same awareness as they might be in the city. For example, you know, footy finals is a great time of the year to be, you know, for a lot of men who support those sports, to be out and about. And if there are messages at these events about getting tested for prostate cancer or other stuff, you know, heart disease and so on, that's good. But sometimes living out in the country, you don't get access to the same messaging. That's the first issue. And the second issue is sometimes, you know, you just don't get that same support, access to you know, tests, access to treatment, access to nurses, like the PCFA support. So we still want to narrow that gap, you know, especially in prostate cancer.
3: That's fantastic. So in response, the PCFA has launched the Profiled Plan. How will this five-year initiative, specifically its focus on specialist nursing and telehealth, practically improve access to care on the ground?
4: They've done such an amazing job with this, Ross. You know, when I started off doing prostate cancer in Australia 15, 20 years ago, there were no prostate cancer nurses in the country, and there were hundreds of breast cancer nurses. So there was a big, big gap between, you know, the two big cancers for men and women. And the PCFA, you know, pretty much on a solo run, introduces prostate cancer nurses, and especially in these regional areas where men are less likely to get that sort of support they need. But it's an ongoing campaign, and you know, and hats off to the PCFA, to Jeff Dunn and Savage and everybody there. And it's still something that requires support, especially from government, to increase the number of nurses in the community, I would say, especially in the regional areas.
3: Now, with all these major shifts underway, what are the most critical immediate steps Australian men and their families should take right now to protect their health?
4: Right now, Ross, people out there listening to this on a Sunday evening or whenever on catch-up, need to understand their risk a little bit, you know. So if you're, for all of us men, as we get older, our risk will increase because it is a disease that becomes more common in older age. But don't just sit there. You know, 500 men a day are diagnosed with prostate cancer in Australia, the vast majority at an early stage. But we do worry about the men who are not getting diagnosed today because they just actually haven't had a conversation. So I would say if you're out there listening to this and you're due a trip to your GP to get your blood pressure done or whatever, if you're above the age of 50 or above the age of 45, if there's a family history, make sure you go in and have a chat about prostate cancer testing. Nothing to be afraid of. The vast majority of men who do that will have a blood test. It'll be in the normal range, and then they'll be reassured. But for every one of them, there will be some out there who will, you know, will benefit from having this dreaded disease picked up at an early stage. So don't listen to this and pass it off, you know. Go and have a chat with your GP.
3: And Declan, just very quickly and finally, is the PSA testing still every 2 years, or is it moved to once a year?
4: The guidelines say every 2 years, yep. But you know, you can get it done every year. You know, some men whose PSA is a bit high from 1 year to the next may well get it done the following year. Try and be pragmatic. We don't want to torment people. I personally get mine done every year because I've got a strong family history, and I find it very reassuring, a blood test.
3: Thank you so much. That's Professor Declan Murphy, who's the Director of Genitourinary Oncology at Peter MacCallum's Cancer Centre. Thanks so much, Declan.
4: Thank you, Ross.
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2: And now on Healthy Living, it's time to uncover the body of evidence.
3: Ross, tonight's body of evidence is one that I found genuinely fascinating because it does something that can basically, it connects the mundane of a light bulb in your office to blood sugar, dementia, and even cancer risk.
4: Tell me more about this.
3: It's fascinating.
4: Something you wouldn't even think about. But this is a piece from a journal I use all the time, or a magazine I read all the time, New Scientist, and it's published this month. And it opens with a simple experiment. Take your phone's flashlight, put it against your fingertip, and look at the red glow. That's not blood you're seeing. It's photons of red light bouncing around inside your tissue. And according to a growing group of researchers, that light isn't just passing through you. It's feeding you. So here's the background. Since the early 2000s, two things changed the light we live in. LED bulbs replaced incandescent ones to save energy, and modern window glass started filtering out infrared light to improve building insulation. Both are sensible from an energy standpoint, but together they've stripped something out of our daily environment that we didn't know we needed. Neuroscientist Glenn Jeffrey at University College London puts it bluntly, we've lost about 95% of the light spectrum we used to be exposed to indoors, where most of us now spend up to 90% of our day.
3: Okay, but that's, you know, that's the world we live in. What's the issue with it?
4: Well, what we've lost specifically is the long wavelength end of the spectrum, red light and infrared. Daylight is rich in it. So is a campfire, a candle, moonlight, and notably an old-fashioned incandescent bulb, which mimics sunlight closely. LEDs, on the other hand, produce almost nothing beyond about 750 nanometers. One researcher quoted in the piece calls LED light ultra-processed light, a deliberate echo, of course, of ultra-processed food. And I think that's exactly the right way to think about it.
3: Okay, but physiologically, what's going on here? Like, I mean, it seems like a throwback to go back to light bulbs.
4: It comes down to something we talk about all the time in the show, and that's the mitochondria, which are the energy factories in every one of our cells. Just to give you one example, every heart cell, one cell, has 5,000 to 8,000 mitochondria. It's powering up our cells. So mitochondria produce ATP, which is the body's energy currency, through a process called the electron transport chain. And back in the late 1980s, a Soviet biophysicist by the name of Tina Karu found that red and near-infrared light actually sped up this process, accelerating ATP production. Her work was largely ignored at the time, partly because of where she was working, but it's now the basis of red light therapy, which is used for everything from wound healing to osteoarthritis. And the flip side is what happens when you take that red light away, Rob. Without it, the electron transport chain runs more sluggishly. Less ATP gets made, and cells across the body are left running on a deficit. One researcher in the article calls the 21st century scurvy, a nod to the old sailor's disease of vitamin C deficiency. It's a slow cumulative depletion rather than something you notice happening day to day. And also, you see, many people are tired. Now, I'm not saying this is the only reason they're tired, but it may be contributing to it.
3: Now, Ross, I'm not a particularly handy person, but when I've had to change LED lights, it's been a mission. I've had to call in electricians. I can change a good old light bulb.
4: Yep.
3: Is that what the evidence is pointing towards? Go back to the old light bulbs?
4: Well, you've got to ask yourself, Rob, the question, how many Californians does it take to change a light bulb? And the answer is 5. One to change the bulb and 4 to share the experience. And how many psychiatrists does it take to change a light bulb? And the answer is 1. But that light bulb has to really want to change. But anyhow, no, there is some evidence. I just had to throw that in because I'm not telling a joke for the final word tonight. And the clinical data backing this up is genuinely interesting. Glenn Jeffrey's own research found that a 15-minute burst of red light blunts the blood sugar spike after a glucose load. He then ran a real-world test in windowless LED-lit offices at University College London, and when he added a dimmed incandescent bulb, average blood sugar in the office dropped. A separate study out of Maastricht University, published in January,

0: this year put 13 people with type 2 diabetes through 4.5 days under LED light, then 4.5 days under natural daylight in the same space. Blood sugar control was significantly better during the daylight period. And it doesn't stop at metabolic disease. A study of almost 88,000 people in the 60s found that a greater time in daylight over 8 years was associated with meaningfully lower dementia risk. Neurologist John Mitrofanis has shown red light can prevent Parkinson's-like changes in a primate model, and a large as yet unpublished analysis out of Edinburgh looked at over 400,000 adults found that higher habitual sun exposure was linked to lower mortality from both cancer and cardiovascular disease. Now, I want to add the usual caveat, as I always add on this program, the evidence here is real and it's building, but some of it's early stage, some of it's unpublished, and the exact mechanism, whether it's about water molecules in the mitochondria vibrating faster under photon energy, is still being worked out. This isn't a case for throwing out the sun safety. UV is still the wavelength that causes skin cancer, and clothing and sunscreen block that while letting red and infrared through perfectly well.
1: All right, so Ross, mixed messages here for us mere mortals. Yep. What do we do about it? Do we what do we need to change?
0: What I like about the story is the practical takeaway, because it's genuinely low cost. Jeffrey's advice for anyone stuck under fluorescent or LED office lighting is simple. Get an incandescent bulb, put it on a dimmer and have it running on your desk. Even heavily dimmed, it still throws out a useful dose of infrared, and because most of an incandescent bulb's energy output is heat rather than visible light, a dimmed one uses no more power than an LED, so there's no efficiency trade-off, which is really the whole point of the article. There's already institutional movement on this. Jeffrey surveyed the critical care unit at King's College Hospital in London and found essentially no wavelength light anywhere in the building. The hospital responded by opening a 6-bed outdoor ward on the roof in May, and two other London hospitals are now looking at similar outdoor space for critical care patients. The line from Jeffrey that stuck with me is this: you can live your life without red light, but you cannot live healthily without it. Given how easy the fix is, spending time outdoors, getting a decent incandescent lamp for your desk, this is one of those rare pieces of health advice that costs almost nothing and asks almost nothing of you.
1: The inbox here at Healthy Living's pretty full, Ross. I got an email from Elena. Hi, Dr. Walker. This is the first time I'm writing to you with a question. Thank you for all that you do. I'm a 53-year-old woman with permanent ileostomy due to ulcerative colitis.
0: Ulcerative colitis, yeah.
1: Ulcerative colitis. I've had it for 3 years and I'm in good health now. However, for a few years before, I struggled with long hospital stays due to medically non-responsive flares. I recently rediscovered that my TSH markers are low.
0: Yep.
1: I had this marker out of range many years ago but never pursued it. The TSH is at 3, but the FT4 and FT3 are within range.
0: Yep.
1: There are no markers for autoimmune such as Graves, etc., but my GP would like me to start on a low dose of medication to correct my hyperthyroidism.
0: No, no, no, no, no. This is not an overactive thyroid, which is what you use the treatment, the medications for. If the TSH is very low, that means the thyroid's overactive. So TSH is thyroid-stimulating hormone coming from the pituitary. So if your thyroid's failing, the TSH goes up. So that's it. It's underactive. If the TSH is very low, it means you're making far too much thyroxine. But her TSH is basically within the normal range. Some of the integrative docs like at 0.5 to about 2. But many of the conservative doctors say that if your TSH is well below 4.5, it's in the normal range. And her T4, which is the free T4 and T3 made by the thyroid, is completely normal. So there's nothing wrong. She should be left alone.
1: Okay. Well, that's a powerful message, Elena. Best to discuss that more with your GP. Mazza has emailed in, Dr. W, I've had mitral valve replaced and am on warfarin.
0: Yep.
1: I'm in constant AF As in
0: atrial fibrillation, and his heart rate's dropping occasionally to 40.
1: My cardiology took me off metoprolol.
0: Metoprolol, yep. Yep.
1: I only take warfarin. Sometimes I become really breathless when walking.
0: Yep.
1: Should I stop for a rest, or is it okay to keep going? Can I take anything for the breathlessness?
0: Yes, you can. What he can take is a diagnosis. You've got to find out why he's getting breathless. He needs to go back to his cardiologist and say, look, I'm getting short of breath quite often when I'm walking, and I need to have that assessed. So when someone's had a mitral valve, it could be something going wrong with the valve, it could be something going wrong with the heart muscle, and there's a very simple test we do, a couple of simple tests. One is an echocardiogram, and I think in his case, because he's getting shortness of breath when he's walking, it should be a stress echocardiogram. Yep. He also should have a test called a BNP, brain natriuretic peptide, which is released when the heart's going into failure, and if that's normal, it probably points this away from it being cardiac. But when someone's short of breath, it's either cardiac, it's something coming from their lungs, or it could be something systemic like an iron deficiency. He's on warfarin, he could be losing some, warfarin's a blood thinner, he could be losing blood from somewhere. He may have a thyroid problem, such as Alina alluded to, that she doesn't have, but he could have an underactive or an overactive thyroid that's making him short of breath. So he needs a full workup to get a diagnosis, not just to slow down if he's getting a bit short of breath when he's exerting himself.
1: All right, so it's back to the cardiologist.
0: Absolutely.
1: And potentially the GP as well.
0: A full workup with those symptoms.
1: All right. If you want to contact us, email us at healthyliving@2gb.com. But next up, we have an amazing interview with an amazing octogenarian. Stay tuned.
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0: At 82, Neil Milgate spends 5 days a week on the water, training and competing internationally in dragon boating. His secret isn't just good genes, it's a groundbreaking fitness philosophy that treats older Australians like elite athletes rather than fragile seniors. This is absolute music to my ears, everybody. Guided by physiotherapist Liam Potter at Sydney's Warriewood Brook Aged Care Facility, Neil has traded the traditional cotton wool approach to ageing for heavy resistance training and professional sports technology. So to find out how this athlete-inspired regimen fuels his relentless schedule, we sat down with Neil to discuss what he does. So, Neil, welcome to Healthy Living.
11: Pleased to hear from you, Ross. Hopefully I can help you in what we're talking about.
0: Well, mate, you discovered dragon boating 20 years ago during a challenging time supporting your wife through breast cancer. How did finding this sport reshape your outlook and set the foundation for such an active retirement?
11: Well, I was still working at this stage. So, and then I found that with Di going, having breast cancer, and then she decided that after she'd had all the medical treatment and so forth and operations, that she could get through this and she was going to do dragon boating. And after a few short weeks, she asked me, would I like to join her?
0: Yep.
11: Now, my only sporting prowess before then was playing darts and billiards.
0: So you took up the challenge and started dragon boating?
11: Exactly, 60 years of age.
0: That's fantastic. So with your physiotherapist treating you like an athlete rather than someone fragile, how has elite-level resistance training changed your view of your physical limits?
11: Well, I don't see if there are any limits. I think, obviously, you have your off days.
0: Yep.
11: But there's going to be days when you just get stuck in. And being part of a dragon boat team and being training with people means that you can't get out of it. You're committed to attend and to do the work. If you're a team of 20 paddlers, you've just got to be there. Otherwise, you let the team down. So that's where it all stems from. And then, likewise, going to the gym. I go with a few mates to the gym. And once again, you don't want to let them down. So it's all a matter of the people who are around you and so forth. And also having Liam, who runs our courses for us when we're at Warriewood Brook, it's brilliant. And he's got a good relationship with management. And we would have probably one of the best equipped gyms in the Anglicare scheme of things.
0: Yes.
11: Really, really good.
0: So do you see that you've got physical limits then?
11: Oh, look, there's always going to be things where you can, you know, you get tired or you reach a certain weight where you find it a bit hard. But what Liam says, and I totally agree with him, he says less repetitions and more weight. So you increase the weight slightly. So you're training yourself from the word go. You're going up in weight, but you're coming down in repetitions, and then all of a sudden you find your repetitions are going up, but you haven't dropped the weight.
0: Right. So how do foundational exercises in the gym, like leg presses and sit-to-stands, directly translate to your power and endurance out on the water?
11: Oh, well, what they do, they give me the stamina to keep going. When you're in a race, in a dragon boat or in a kayak, and you've got a 200-metre race or a 500-metre race or a 2-kilometre race, and they're the three races we mainly do, you need to have the stamina to do some of the bigger races.
0: Sure.
11: But you also need that burst of energy to do the shorter ones. And that has really, I've lost weight over time. So I'm now in my low 70 kilos, and I was up in the 80s. So one thing manifests another. You just get better and better at what you're doing, and obviously the strength training is one of the things, you know, for your lower back, for your core strength. So it's all there, what you show.
0: Yeah, and mate, I think that people have to realise that exercise in my view, should be 3 to 5 hours a week of moderate exertion, which should be two-thirds cardio and a third resistance training. A lot of people think, oh, look, I go for a walk every day and that's enough. I don't think it's enough. What about, what's your opinion?
11: I don't believe it's enough either. I do walk in and I try and get to walk 2 or 3 times a week. I often go around Narrabeen Lake, which is about 8 kilometres.
0: Beautiful walk.
11: A lovely walk, lovely. Mm. You've got to keep doing this, and you've got to keep building yourself up. You know, it's like people say that you can sit in a chair and stand up, and sit in a chair and stand up, and that's true. And if you have some disability with your legs, or you're not as mobile as other people, that's where you start, and you'll find you will get stronger.
0: Yep. Now, considering your international competitions, which I think is magnificent at 82, do you believe this mix of intense gym work and 5 days on the water is the ultimate secret to maintaining independence and fighting off age?
11: Oh, totally. You've hit it in one. You know, couldn't have said it better myself. It really is. It's what they say, if you don't use it, you lose it. And that is so true. I'm currently just getting over a shoulder injury, and I haven't paddled for about 4 weeks now, but I'm getting better. It's a rotator cuff injury,
0: sure.
11: And it's surprising what I'm finding is you lose your strength so quickly, and it's probably double the time to get it back again. So if you keep doing it and you keep up with it, you'll continue to be fit and well.
0: Yeah, mate, and I say all the time there's no such thing as healthy ageing without exercise. So finally, my friend, what is your advice for older Australians intimidated by strength training or starting a new sport?
11: It's like everything else new that you start. You can't just sit down and talk about it. You've got to get up, you've got to start, and once you start doing it and you find you're starting to improve, you will see that you don't want to stop. And that's the situation. If you start, you can't stop and start. You've got to keep it going and get a regime in your week or your month or whatever it might be. And the more you can do, the better you'll be and the better you'll finish up being.
0: Well, Neil Milgate, I look forward to interviewing you in 18 years' time on your 100th birthday, and we can still talk about your Dragon Boat racing then. Good on you, mate.
11: I hope to hear from you on my 100th birthday, Rob.
0: You will. Good on you, mate. That's the wonderful Neil Milgate, who's not a super centenarian, but he's certainly a super octogenarian. Neil, thank you so much for being on Healthy Living.
11: You're very welcome.
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0: Now, look, I'm well aware that many people look forward to the final word, and I do try at the end of the show each week to put a smile on your face. But I'm going to put a smile on your face with a completely different approach, because I thought I'd do something different this week, because I was listening to my good friend Ben Fordham on 2GB on Friday, and he told a story, and this is a story in a world where we often hear about the worst bits of humanity. Well, Ben did exactly the opposite and told a magnificent story about the best bits of humanity, and this is tonight's final word.
24: Well, if you need your faith restored in the world, or if you've ever doubted the decency of strangers, have we got a story for you. It's about a group of lads from Bristol in England. They were at a music festival recently, and while they were setting up their tents, they were having some trouble knocking the tent pegs in. And nearby, on his own, was a young man called Adam, a big kid with a heart of gold. And he hasn't always found it easy making friends. When Adam spotted the group of mates struggling with their tents, he offered them his mallet. And while the lads from Bristol were hammering in their tent pegs, some of them got talking to Adam. And that's when they discovered that Adam was on his own, and he also has autism, which can make life challenging. He decided he was going to the three-day festival all on his own to put himself out of his comfort zone. Meanwhile, back at home, his parents were worried. Their son had never challenged himself like this, and they were worried that he would be lonely at the festival. But Mum and Dad didn't know that on the first day of the festival, their son had met the boys from Bristol. Adam was honest with the lads about his situation, and when they found out that he didn't have any friends coming to meet him, they invited Adam in. They told him to move his tent into their circle.
25: They didn't have to take me in. Like, they could have just left me there, they could have just ignored me, but the fact they saw me that I was on my own and they just took me in was just amazing. Like, it's what the community's about, really, and it's made me see in a different light.
24: This is Adam, the kid with autism. Then they all started talking and the boys found out about Adam's love of music and how he dreamed of being a DJ. They laughed, they told stories, they danced and partied. And in photos from the festival, you can't miss Adam. He's in the thick of it. And the lads from Bristol have all got their arms around him. And Adam will tell you it was the best time ever. But that's not where this story ends. Because when Adam got home, after the best 3 days of his life, he told Mum and Dad every detail. Well, maybe not every detail, but he explained how this group of strangers had taken him in and made him feel like he was one of the lads. His Mum and Dad were so moved, they started crying. Adam's dad felt like he had a duty to inform the boys' parents what wonderful kids they'd produced. So he wrote this message on social media alongside a photo of Adam with his new friends from the festival. I'd like to thank these guys from Bristol who befriended my son. He saved all year and worked so hard to get to his first ever festival. All the family were really on edge that he would find it too much, as he's autistic. He broke his golden rule and revealed his condition to the crew, which he never does. We'll let Adam's dad explain why he wrote the message.
2: I wrote this post just to say thank you to the mums and dads. The parents probably don't know that their kids have just done something absolutely amazing. They've done it out of kindness and sheer bloody humanity. You don't get much of that nowadays.
24: And what happened next is extraordinary. The social media post went viral. The parents from Bristol found out about their sons and their life-changing acts of kindness. The boys then sent a shout-out to Adam online and explained what a lovely guy he is. And guess what happened next? Thousands of people started following Adam. His social media accounts lit up. And all of a sudden, other kids were inviting him to come to a festival with them. And the slightly awkward kid with autism, who suffers with social anxiety, now had a whole army of people behind him. And videos of him DJing caught fire. And they started getting 10,000 views, then 50,000, then 100,000. And the numbers kept on climbing to 200,000 views.
3: This one.
24: Some of his videos have now been watched by a quarter of a million people. And now, music festivals have invited him to perform. Yes, Adam, the kid with autism. When he posted a thank you video this week, nearly 2 million people were watching.
25: I just thought I'd come on here and say, you lot are mental. I'll put that there right now. I've just literally got out of the shower and I've been trying to reply to everyone all day, but this is genuinely mental.
24: This is genuinely mental, he says. Well, we talk about random acts of kindness, but most of the time they don't happen randomly at all. It takes a little effort and you don't know where it might end. Maybe there's something we can all learn from the boys from Bristol.
0: Have a great week, everyone, and join us next week for 2 hours of more healthy living.

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2: Good evening, I'm Sarah Wiedersehen. Prime Minister Anthony Albanese is warning against a vote for hard-right populism following One Nation's historic win in the Secret Harbour by-election in Western Australia. Speaking at Labor's state conference in Brisbane, he told the party faithful that parties like One Nation have no serious answers to problems which are there. He's accused One Nation of peddling misinformation and sowing division.
3: This is a crucial time for our movement. Because across the world, hard-right populists are on the march, peddling politics that is dangerous, divisive, and downright dishonest.
2: The federal government has announced an additional $3 million in humanitarian aid for flood-hit Nepal. The announcement follows the arrival of 12 Australian rapid response personnel from the Department of Foreign Affairs who are now working on the ground. With the number of people killed in the Nepal floods, almost 700, charities are raising concerns about the lasting infrastructure impact. At least 69 schools have been destroyed or damaged. Save the Children Australia Chief Executive Matt Tinkler says affected areas will need sustained support.
4: There's both a real protection risk for children in this scenario, but also a long-term risk that if we can't get kids back into school and learning, we may lose them from the education system forever. So it's really important that we think about the short-term, but also the long-term requirements of these communities to get back on their feet.
2: Sydney shark attack survivor Leah Stewart has told of the terrifying moment she came face to face with the great white shark that mauled her. The young mother has revealed details of her ordeal for the first time in a sit-down TV interview. The 34-year-old was swimming between the flags not too far from shore at Coogee Beach when she was attacked on June 13. Miss Stewart has told 60 Minutes she punched the shark in the face in the hope it would let her go.
5: I could feel it shaking me, and somehow I managed to twist my body around, and I knew I had to punch its snout as hard as I could.
6: You're under the water?
5: Under the water.
6: And you were face down?
5: Yes.
2: Also making news, one person has been killed and five others injured in a shooting at a rave in northern Switzerland. The victim is a 22-year-old woman. The gunman remains on the run and is yet to be identified. And a 13-year-old boy involved in an e-scooter crash at Childers in Queensland last week has died in hospital. The boy had head injuries. Investigations into the crash continue. In finance, one Australian dollar is buying 70.8 US.
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2: The Eels have upset the Sharks to end round 26 of the NRL. Andrew Lucas reports.
8: Parramatta has ended Cronulla's top four hopes with a 38-18 victory in front of over 18,000 fans at CommBank Stadium. The Eels set the home crowd alight early with a 26-8 halftime lead, but the Sharks fought back to cut the margin to 8 points before a late double to Talon De Silva rounded out a big win. Earlier, Jacob Saifidi was sent off as the Knights were beaten 46-32 by the Warriors in New Zealand. Andrew Lucas at CommBank Stadium.
2: In the NRLW, the Tigers have thumped the Bulldogs 44-14. In the AFLW, the Bombers are leading the Tigers in the third quarter. And Novak Djokovic is gearing up for his 20th consecutive US Open, which gets underway tomorrow. That's the latest news and sport.
1: 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Canberra's cold. Your house doesn't have to be.
9: An overnight low of 2 degrees tonight, chance of morning fog and frost, then a sunny day with a top of 21 degrees. More frost and fog on Tuesday, a sunny afternoon and top of 20. Partly cloudy and a possible shower on Wednesday, most likely in the afternoon and evening, with a max of 22 degrees. Then partly cloudy, 17 degrees, with a chance of a morning shower on Thursday.
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1: A great big warm welcome to your Sunday night family. 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Now, Fiddler on the Roof is playing in its premiere season at the Theatre Royal Sydney to incredible acclaim and sell out shows before heading to Brisbane. Soon we're going to talk to the star of the production, Troy Sussman. In our second hour, we talk to investigative journalist and media presenter Paul Barry about his latest book, The Big Steal, how steel tycoon Sanjeev Gupta fooled Australia and the world. And in our last hour, the co-founder of GetUp and the founder of the Sydney Alliance, Amanda Tattersall, joins me in the studio to ask a deceptively simple question. What actually creates lasting change?

0: Conversely, though, our hearts go out to all those affected by the catastrophe in the Himalayas last Wednesday. To many who survived the disaster that struck parts of Nepal and China, the threat came out of the blue. Most of the region had seen little or no rain. The skies over much of the region were blue and clear. Suddenly, a mass of ice, mud, water, debris and rock began to barrel along a narrow Himalayan canyons, obliterating the towns and villages, bridges and power stations, farms and schools nestled along the riversides and valley floors. The force of that mass falling that far has been catastrophic. Relatives and friends of the Australians reported missing after the deluge of ice and rock are still desperately searching for news of their loved ones and hoping they're alive. Like, our prayers are with all the victims and family members affected by this terrible tragedy. 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We just pray for everyone there, eh? God bless them. And just when we thought it couldn't get any worse, Donald Trump's at it again.
1: And finally, I guess the purpose of this more than anything else is we're going to be changing the name of Lake Ontario, effective immediately, to Lake America. That's going to take place right now as I sign the order. Thank you. And we filed all the necessary papers, documents, everything else. We notified all of the various people that we have to notify. So we've done everything that you have to do. And this is official, effective immediately. The lake change, Lake of America, was something I've been thinking about for a long time, actually. As you know, we took something called the Gulf of Mexico. We changed it, and now it's very routinely the Gulf of America. So if you think about it, we have a gulf and we have a lake. Now all we need is an ocean. So maybe we'll have to change the name of the Atlantic and or the Pacific. Maybe we'll change them both.
2: Why are you so focused on doing things like this towards America's allies instead of doing things that...
1: Well, they haven't treated us well. The Canadian officials have treated us very badly. They're nasty people.
0: So could it be in the future that a swim at Surfers Paradise or Bondi Beach could be in the American Ocean? In response, the Canadian Prime Minister Mark Carney has hit back at Trump after he signed an executive order renaming Lake Ontario as Lake America amid the country's trade war. While Trump executive orders cannot force its northern neighbour to adopt the name, Carney still took the opportunity to educate the masses about the history and the meaning of the lake's name. Carney said in an ex-post that the name is more than 400 years old, predating both the Confederation of Canada and the Declaration of Independence of the United States of America. And in another temper tantrum, Trump has argued the iconic Kennedy Center in Washington, D.C. may have to be torn down unless the building bears the president's name somewhere on it. Meanwhile, US tariffs on Canada came in last weekend, applied to various Canadian exports. But if Trump expected Canada to bow to his demands, he was disappointed. Instead, Mark Carney, who has emerged as a rare world leader willing to stand up to Trump, said Canada had been attacked and announced retaliatory tariffs on about $20 billion worth of US goods, including steel, dairy products, appliances and farm equipment. Despite Trump's illegal 50% tariffs on Canada, Canada is beating the US in everything. Carney has a great economy and is gaining many jobs, completely opposite to Trump's results. Jobs are being created there. Investments are booming. And after 6 months, there seems to be no end in sight to the closing of the Strait of Hormuz or the Iranian war, which she unnecessarily and illegally initiated and has caused economic havoc all over the world, including in Australia. With the midterms only 70 days away and his popularity at an all-time low, he seems oblivious of the consequences at the ballot box if he loses both houses. Is he likely to return to his old playbook and say that the elections were rigged? We also have his grifting, unimaginable wealth accumulation for himself and his family, and the Epstein files cover-up continues as he weaponises the Department of Justice and the FBI. So, don't you reckon it's time for Donald Trump to go? Former CIA Director John Brennan has joined calls for the 25th Amendment of the US Constitution to be invoked to remove Trump from the presidency, which he said was written with Donald Trump in mind. The 25th Amendment tackles the problem of presidents who are unfit to continue in office but don't recognise this. Should lawmakers seriously look at this? So, your thoughts on what's happening in the US and the seemingly never-ending irrational behaviour of Donald Trump. Your thoughts on 131 873. And tonight, we're remembering the legendary Dolly Parton, who passed away last week at 80.

0: That was Celine Dion.
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4: 39 Australians are among those missing in the Nepal flash flood disaster. The death toll has already climbed close to 400, with fears it will rise further.
1: When you need to know, Canberra's news leader is 2CC.
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0: I'm talking to our man in Nepal, Nelson Scott. Hi, Nelson.
10: G'day, Bill. Hope you're well.
0: Good. Must be tough up there on you, mate.
10: Yeah, look, I'm seeing some pretty difficult things, I must say, during this time. And I've spent a couple of days here now, and both days I've been to the TU hospital in Kathmandu. And this is a hospital where injured survivors of the flooding are going. But it's also a place where the family members of victims have been gathering. In fact, there's a wall of photos outside where relatives have put it up of their missing friends and loved ones. And I was speaking there with a man today, and a man is an Indian citizen, but his brother-in-law is Australian, and he can't get onto him, and the fear is real, and it's just tough.
0: Do you find you're tearing up a lot,
10: Bill? I've been close, I must say. Look, it's a developing country. There's a lot of uncertainty. There's not a lot of resources. So getting aid to where it's needed is very difficult, on top of the general topography here. It's a very mountainous country, you know. I mean, yeah. Kathmandu at the moment, the foothill of the Himalayas, most of the aid that's getting over there is being done by helicopter, and that's including when it gets here, the Australian aid, $8 million now on its way. But it's funny, Bill, when People, someone asked me the other day, is it a solemn vibe? No, it's more uncertain. I don't think people know how to feel because they just can't get the information. But of course, with tragedies like these, as every day goes on, the likelihood of survival becomes less and less.
0: Yeah, so there's lots and lots of anxiety all around.
10: Yeah, effectively. And it's one of these things, you know, so Kathmandu, of course, is a capital city, and this wasn't impacted by the floods. Only 100 kilometres away or so up north, there was impact. But it's a bit like, you know, when there's bushfires or floods in Australia, whereby even if you're not affected, when there's a tragedy that occurs in a country, the whole country gets behind it. In fact, a guy I spoke to over here, he used the phrase, our heart bleeds for the victims. So, yeah, across the board, there is a lot of pain.
0: Have you heard any stories you'd like to share with us?
10: Yeah, I think in one of the stories... Oh, sorry, I'm not...
0: it's all right, mate.

0: roads are closed. It's difficult to get out there. There's a lot of the bridges have been destroyed. There's communications breakdown, blackouts, and regular power outages as well. So there's aid here. Getting it delivered is difficult and more expensive than what it would be under normal circumstances.
1: Do you sense a mood that we're going to get over this and we're going to recover from this and move forward?
0: At this point, not entirely, only because there's just so many people that are still unaccounted for. I think while there's still people missing and there's no clarity, it's hard to get over at this point because no one knows what's going to happen next and people have such little information. I'm sure, as we all do, people will get over it at some point, but I can't see that happening in the immediate future.
1: Nelson Scott, God's every blessing on you. And if anything comes up in the next 3 hours or so, give us a ring and let us know. And I'm sure everybody listening will want to help. God bless you, Nelson. And thank you so much for talking to us.
0: Thanks, Reverend.
1: Thank you. It's Bill Cruz on 2GB. Siv, welcome to the show.
2: Good to talk to you, Bill. Yeah, that's very, very sad, by the way. My thoughts are the same as yours. I think we should extend our thoughts and all the rest of it to the people of Nepal. If you can see your way clear, then you'll know what to do. You know the charities to go to.
1: Yeah.
2: Look, so Dolly Parton. Now, I thought about this during the week. The thing that appealed to me, and it kept coming up again and again, is how universally loved she was.
1: Yeah. By everybody.
2: Indeed, like
1: Johnny Cash, I was thinking. Johnny Cash was another one, and those two country singers kind of made America close, you know.
2: I guess they did. The other thing I was going to say was that she was very circumspect about parts of her life. So what I mean by that is you'd hear about her health issues and so on, and she would say something, but you wouldn't necessarily feel the need, and you notice this with entertainment and celebrities in Hollywood, they feel the need to tell the world everything.
1: Yeah.
2: From the moment they get up to the moment they flush the toilet.
1: Yeah.
2: Now, Dolly Parton never did that. She told you enough, but she didn't tell you everything.
1: No.
2: And I think that is an absolute strength and an absolute credit to her and the way she was able to do that, and she focused on all her philanthropic works. I mean, we've got that Imagination Library that's benefiting people in this country as well.
1: Yep.
2: There's a lot of other places around the world.
1: There's books everywhere,
2: There's books everywhere, and she's making a huge difference. So in summing up and in saying words that I have thought, well, you know, a lot has been said and a lot will be repeated, but, you know, the one thing I'm going to say, Dolly, is thank you for your music. Thank you for being the person you were. And in closing, Dolly, we will always love you.
1: We'll always
2: love you. Good on you, Bill.
1: Good on you, Siv. Good on you. Like Dolly. Yeah, she was one of those people, like Johnny Cash, who brought America together and kind of collected the stories, you know, and those stories of the people in her family and when she was a child and living in the Appalachian Mountains and just the sheer breadth of what she did and how she changed from being a country singer to film star, like all of us. We all watched 9 to 5, didn't we? All of us watched 9 to 5. God bless you, Dolly. God bless you. And I'm sure God's welcomed you with open arms.

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0: After a solid sold-out season in London, breaking the record for the best-selling musical of all time at the Barbican Theatre and winning 3 Olivier Awards, including Best Musical Revival, Fiddler on the Roof is now playing in its premiere season at the Theatre Royal Sydney to incredible acclaim and sell-out shows. And I'm really proud to say I've got the Australian star of Fiddler on the Roof, Troy Sussman, on the line. Hi, Troy.
1: Hello, good evening. How are you?
0: Good, thank you. Now, Fiddler on the Roof is one of the most successful musicals of all time. What do you reckon makes audiences come back time and time and time again, mate?
1: I think it's a beautifully written piece. I mean, it was written in the mid-60s, and when it was first produced, it ran for 10 years on Broadway. This is before the big days of the Phantoms and Les Mis's, so it's got amazing music, it's got wonderful script, it's got brilliant dancing. It is everything you want from a Broadway musical.
0: So the part of Tevye must be a dream role for you.
1: Oh, it's a bucket list role for me. As a little Jewish boy who grew up in Australia doing theatre, I always wanted to play this role, but I had to get to the right age and the right experience to be able to play it. And this production is wonderful. It's a very different style of production to what people have seen with Fiddler in the past. And this opportunity to play Tevye in Australia is wonderful. I'm loving it.
0: Now, it's really an incredibly demanding role. So how do you prepare for it? What, 8 shows a week? 8?
1: Yes, 8 shows a week. This week we actually did a double Wednesday and a double Thursday, so it was a very big week.
0: How does your voice survive?
1: Look, I guess the benefit that I've been doing this for many decades now as I kind of know how to do it, but you kind of have to treat yourself like an athlete. You've got to get a lot of sleep, drink a lot of water, go to the gym, eat right, and then have good preparation pre and post show for your voice.
0: Now, Hayes Gordon, Topal and Anthony Warlow, they've played Tevye in previous productions in Australia.
1: They have.
0: Have you placed your own mark on the role? Can you, after all that?
1: I think so. I think, yes, there's a wonderful legacy of people who've played before, especially Topol, who did it around the world. But I guess everyone brings a little bit of themselves into the role. And you know, I saw Topol, I saw Anthony, who I've worked with a lot, do it. But I guess there's a little bit of Troy in this one as well, which is exciting to bring my own spin to the role. Yeah.
0: But, mate, now this production's come direct from the West End. So how does it differ from previous ones?
1: It's very real, it's very raw. It's like, it's very contemporary style version. It's almost like a little bit like a Shakespeare play, but with the amazing songs. We really get to see the conversations. We see Tevye really as a human being, as a man, dealing with change and the agency of his daughters and his relationship with his wife and the community. So I think the way Jordan Fain has directed this, and he's an amazing director, award-winning now, he's got other shows currently on the West End and Broadway as well, he really has focused in on community and relationships and the very heart of the story of Fiddler on the Roof.
0: Now, for those unfamiliar with the show, it's set in Imperial Russia, kind of about 1905, isn't it?
1: Around then, yes. Yeah, in a little made-up town, but I'm sure there were towns like Anatevka in the Ukraine and Greater Russia at the time.
0: And Tevye is a simple milkman who attempts to maintain all those Jewish traditions?
1: He is. He's a man of the people. He goes around Anatevka and delivers his milk to everybody. But he's a father with 5 daughters, a wife. He's a leader of his community. And I think we really see the man, and that's what I love about this story. You see a man with struggles and pressures and a working man telling the story of his life, and then the global change that was happening around around 1905 to 1910, when the new revolutions, the Industrial Revolution and the pogroms, what was happening to the communities of the time. So it's very enlightening.
0: How does the man affect you personally?
1: Well, I have a daughter myself, so doing a show that is about a father's relationship with his daughters is very close to home for me and very easy for me to hook into those conversations with my daughters. And that's what I love about this man. You really see a man who grew up in his community with, as you said, traditions, and then how he comes to terms with change and with the agency of his daughters and how he copes with that. First with his first daughter and then his second and eventually the third one who marries out of the faith, and his decision is that he cannot bend that far. So it's a wonderful journey of a man and a human being, and you really see a man's frailties.
0: So you're really moved by him?
1: Oh, absolutely. It's very emotional for me to play it. His journey, or his arc, as we say in the theatre, is a big one from where we start the show to where we end. Starting with his constable, his generations in this town of Anatevka, and by the end of the show, the whole town is being moved on to the diaspora in all places in the world. And he's lost one daughter, two have been married off, one's in Siberia, and I think one is going to Warsaw, and he still has two that go to America with him. But it really is the dissemination of everything he's known. So it's a big emotional journey.
0: What about the score with the music by Jerry Brock and Sheldon Harnick with the lyrics?
1: Oh, it's amazing. I mean, it's all the songs that people know. You've got Matchmaker and If I Were a Rich Man and A Sunrise, Sunset, and then To Life L'Chaim. And then, of course, we've got Jerome Robbins' choreography with the Bottle Dance. So it is really all those songs that people love. And the orchestra we've got here is wonderful. It's full of those instruments that really would have been around at the time. We've got an accordion and a double bass and clarinets and some brass and percussion. And you really get a feel of that classical style music of the period. And of course, Ben Adler, who's our fiddler, who is a virtuoso fiddler, the role of the fiddler has been expanded in this production. So not only does he play the beginning, he is my emotional musical connection throughout the piece. And he spends a lot of time with me on the stage and playing what I'm feeling. It's wonderful. And he is, to see him play alone is enough when you see this show. Yeah. And then you get all the bangers of the music from the show and the wonderful acting of Sigrid Thornton and John Waters and Alexis, who plays my wife. You know, we've got some wonderful performers in there, wonderful young performers who are the three girls, Ellen and Katie and Freya, who play my three main daughters. You know, it's wonderful working with such talented young Australian performers.
0: We're going to take a break for a minute to make some money, and then we'll be back to talk with you about the all-star cast.
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0: I'm talking with the Australian star of Fiddler on the Roof, Troy Sussman. Because, mate, like you've mentioned, you're playing alongside Sigrid Thordenen as Jente. Now, she's an Australian icon, but this is her first stage role in 10 years, isn't it?
1: It is, but she is wonderful. We love Sigrid, and she brings such unique quality to the role of Jente. I mean, previously she played Golda opposite Anthony Warlo 10 years ago in the last production, but Jente is very funny, and she is, as you say, a legend of Australian film and television and theatre, and it's wonderful to work with someone like that. And of course, her reconnecting with John Waters after so many years as well.
0: So what were you in with him before?
1: With?
0: John Waters.
1: I haven't worked with John, but I worked with Anthony Waller, but Sigrid and John connecting for those two back together again, again after their television shows and all the stuff they've done.
0: So what character does he play?
1: John Waters plays a later wolf, the intended first husband of my oldest daughter. He's the town butcher, the wealthy butcher. We have a wonderful scene, and it's quite a lot of animosity between the two of us, which we reconcile if we're missing to life l'chaim and get very drunk.
0: So what stands out for you personally in the whole production?
1: I think for me, and especially this version of Fiddler on the Roof, is the aspect of community, the town and the relationships that we have with each other. And theatre itself is a community, and that's why I love doing live theatre. But this show very much, in this version, focuses on those relationships. You know, you really get to meet the wonderful characters in the town of Anatevka.
0: Now, you're in Sydney at the Theatre Royal until October, and then what happens to the show?
1: Then we go to the new Glasshouse Theatre in Brisbane, which I'm excited about. Rarely do you get to perform in a brand new theatre, so that is exciting. Then we go down to Her Majesty's Theatre in Melbourne, and then we're heading over to Perth, to His Majesty's Theatre in Perth. So it's going to be great fun, and getting to take this wonderful story around Australia with this wonderful Australian cast is very exciting.
0: And, mate, what's next for Troy Sussman?
1: Oh, I don't know yet. We're busy with this until the end of January, and then we'll see. The theatre, you know, we're in an interesting period for Australian theatre at the moment. I was doing Back to the Future, so when that stopped, I became available to this, which is, you know, I guess there's some faith in that, and I'm very lucky. And we'll see what's around in 27. Hopefully this might keep touring. I've heard some rumours of that, and, you know, we'll see what else Australia has to offer. But I love working in theatre. It's my home, and it's what I love.
0: Fiddler on the Roof is now playing in its premiere season at the Theatre Royal Sydney. Troy, it's been such a pleasure to talk to you tonight. God bless you, mate.
1: Thank you so much.
0: Thank
1: you. Have a wonderful evening.
0: Thank you, mate.
1: All right.

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When you're rich, they think you really know. If I were rich, I'd have the time that I like to sit in the synagogue and pray.

0: If I were a wealthy
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12: Coming up, I'll be talking with the well-known Paul Barry. His new book is The Big Steal, how steel tycoon Sanjeev Gupta fooled Australia and the world.

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2: Good evening, I'm Sarah Wiedersehen. Pauline Hanson is turning her focus to the Victorian state election after One Nation won the Secret Harbour by-election in Western Australia. The win to Luke Hurtigan sees the minor party pick up its first lower house seat in WA. One Nation National Director James Ashby has told News 24 they will look to use the same strategy in Victoria.
3: If Conservative parties actually put their heads together and say, we're going to put Labor last, we can get rid of toxic governments like the Allan government, or I know they've got a new leader down there now, but the reality is we've got to get rid of Labor. It doesn't matter whether it's on a state level or a federal level, and this is precisely what most Australians want.
2: A five-year-old girl has been reunited with her parents after a dramatic rescue from the debris left by Nepal's landslide and floods. Footage shows the moment crews pulled her from the wreckage of a collapsed building after a delicate two-hour rescue operation. More than 700 people are now known to have died, while more than 3,000 people remain missing, including 42 Australians. 2GB reporter Nelson Scott is in Kathmandu and has told Bill Cruz, the people of Nepal are living in a state of uncertainty as hope starts to fade.
4: Someone asked me the other day, is it a solemn vibe? No, it's more uncertain. I don't think people know how to feel because they just can't get the information. But of course, with tragedies like these, as every day goes on, the likelihood of survival becomes less and less.
2: As the search and rescue continues, the federal government has committed an additional $3 million in humanitarian aid for Nepal. The announcement follows the arrival of 12 Australian response personnel who are now working on the ground. The additional humanitarian assistance will go towards the supply of hygiene kits and solar lighting solutions. Sydney shark attack survivor Leah Stewart has relived the moment she fought to stay alive after a 4-metre great white pulled her under the water at Coogee Beach. The 34-year-old mother had her left arm amputated and spent days on life support following the attack in June this year. In her first interview since the ordeal, Ms Stewart has told 60 Minutes she punched the shark in the face in the hope it would let her go.
5: When it pulled me under and it was grabbing onto my leg, I had the thought, this is it. This is how I die. Then I just thought of August. And I thought, she's not going to have a mum. She's going to grow up without a mum. I just thought, I've got to fight it.
2: And the federal government has announced new identity protection measures to help Australians in the fight against cybercrime.
6: For Canberra's best coverage of the NRL, join the Continuous Call team every Saturday and Sunday from 1 p.m. Now a sports update on 2CC.
2: Australia has beaten Jordan in the second round of World Cup qualifying of basketball, 126-93. Earlier, New Zealand defeated Syria. In the NRL, the Eels have beaten the Sharks 38-18, while the Warriors defeated the Knights 46-32. Newcastle's focus will now move to finals preparation with a round 27 bye. Knights coach Justin Holbrook says it's a great opportunity to recalibrate.
7: Every game's hard, but I'm really confident. We need the week off. We've got it. And our position may not change. That's why I'm upbeat with the players about it. You know, we competed hard in that second half. We made a lot of line breaks with 12 players, which is hard to do.
2: And in the AFLW, the Tigers have won a thriller against the Bombers, with Richmond winning 38-33.
1: 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Canberra's cold. Your house doesn't have to be.
8: An overnight low of 2 degrees tonight, chance of morning fog and frost, then a sunny day with a top of 21 degrees. More frost and fog on Tuesday, a sunny afternoon and top of 20.
2: Partly around the country, Canberra, some early morning fog clearing to a sunny day, a top of 19. Melbourne,
8: and
2: cloudy,
8: partly cloudy, 17 degrees with a chance of a morning shower on Thursday.
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1: Welcome back, dear listener. 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We need... 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It's so lacking in that. 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Coming up, we talk to investigative journalist and media presenter Paul Barry about his latest book, The Big Steal, how steel tycoon Sanjeev Gupta fooled Australia and the world. And in the last hour, the co-founder of GetUp and the founder of Sydney Alliance, Amanda Tattersall, joins me in the studio to ask a deceptively simple question. What actually creates lasting

0: Firstly, though, our hearts go out to all those affected by the catastrophe in the Himalayas last Wednesday. To many who survived the disaster that struck parts of Nepal and China, the threat came out of the blue. Most of the region had seen little or no rain. The skies over much of the region were blue and clear. Suddenly, a mass of ice, mud, water, debris and rock began to barrel along a narrow Himalayan canyons, obliterating the towns and villages, bridges and power stations, farms and schools nestled along the riversides and valley floors. The force of that mass falling that far has been catastrophic. Relatives and friends of the Australians reported missing after the deluge of ice and rock are still desperately searching for news of their loved ones and hoping they're alive. Like, our prayers are with all the victims and family members affected by this terrible tragedy. 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We just pray for everyone there, eh? God bless them. And just when we thought it couldn't get any worse, Donald Trump's at it again.
1: And finally, I guess the purpose of this more than anything else is we're going to be changing the name of Lake Ontario, effective immediately, to Lake America. That's going to take place right now as I sign the order. Thank you. And we filed all the necessary papers, documents, everything else. We notified all of the various people that we have to notify. So we've done everything that you have to do. And this is official, effective immediately. The lake change, Lake of America, was something I've been thinking about for a long time, actually. As you know, we took something called the Gulf of Mexico. We changed it, and now it's very routinely the Gulf of America. So if you think about it, we have a gulf and we have a lake. Now all we need is an ocean. So maybe we'll have to change the name of the Atlantic and or the Pacific. Maybe we'll change them both.
2: Why are you so focused on doing things like this towards America's allies instead of doing things that...
1: Well, they haven't treated us well. The Canadian officials have treated us very badly. They're nasty people.
0: So could it be in the future that a swim at Surfers Paradise or Bondi Beach could be in the American Ocean? In response, the Canadian Prime Minister Mark Carney has hit back at Trump after he signed an executive order renaming Lake Ontario as Lake America amid the country's trade war. While Trump executive orders cannot force its northern neighbour to adopt the name, Carney still took the opportunity to educate the masses about the history and the meaning of the lake's name. Carney said in an ex-post that the name is more than 400 years old, predating both the Confederation of Canada and the Declaration of Independence of the United States of America. And in another temper tantrum, Trump has argued the iconic Kennedy Center in Washington, D.C. may have to be torn down unless the building bears the president's name somewhere on it. Meanwhile, US tariffs on Canada came in last weekend, applied to various Canadian exports. But if Trump expected Canada to bow to his demands, he was disappointed. Instead, Mark Carney, who has emerged as a rare world leader willing to stand up to Trump, said Canada had been attacked and announced retaliatory tariffs on about $20 billion worth of US goods, including steel, dairy products, appliances and farm equipment. Despite Trump's illegal 50% tariffs on Canada, Canada is beating the US in everything. Kana has a great economy and is gaining many jobs, completely opposite to Trump's results. Jobs are being created there. Investments are booming. And after 6 months, there seems to be no end in sight to the closing of the Strait of Hormuz or the Iranian war, which he unnecessarily and illegally initiated and has caused economic havoc all over the world, including in Australia. With the midterms only 70 days away and his popularity at an all-time low, he seems oblivious of the consequences at the ballot box if he loses both houses. Is he likely to return to his old playbook and say that the elections were rigged? We also have his grifting, unimaginable wealth accumulation for himself and his family, and the Epstein files cover-up continues as he weaponises the Department of Justice and the FBI. So, don't you reckon it's time for Donald Trump to go? Former CIA Director John Brennan has joined calls for the 25th Amendment of the US Constitution to be invoked to remove Trump from the presidency, which he said was written with Donald Trump in mind. The 25th Amendment tackles the problem of presidents who are unfit to continue in office but don't recognise this. Should lawmakers seriously look at this? So, your thoughts on what's happening in the US and the seemingly never-ending irrational behaviour of Donald Trump. Your thoughts on 131 873. And tonight, we're remembering the legendary Dolly Parton, who passed away last week at 80.
3: You, Dolly. Some goodbyes don't feel real. Some voices are so beautiful, you believe they'll always be there. But tonight, the world feels a little quieter. So this is for you, Dolly. For every heart you touched, every dream you encouraged, and every song you left behind.

Goodbye, Dolly. Thank you for the songs. Thank you for the laughter. Thank you for making the world feel a little kinder. You may have left the stage, but your music never will.

0: 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That's Taylor Swift.
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6: 39 Australians are among those missing in the Nepal flash flood disaster. The death toll has already climbed close to 400, with fears it will rise further.
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20: I mean, right from the outset, I mean, I don't believe he was ever fit for office. And, you know, there have been commentators over the time whom I admire enormously, believe in everything they say, and yet they have sort of praised Trump. Something I could never understand. I mean, I don't know whether he is demented or whether he has some kind of agenda, because he from my aspect, he is just so dangerous. I mean, mean, he's so unpredictable, narcissistic, and I mean, it's not just the Middle East, it's still a case of Russia and Ukraine,
0: yeah,
20: and what he's been doing over tariffs. I mean, what, something's on one moment, it's off the next. I mean,
0: That's kind of deliberate, Pam.
20: Can depend
0: yeah,
20: on him.
0: It's kind of deliberate. It's like flood the zone with excreta. Just flood the zone, keep everybody talking, and then you can't see what's being done.
20: There's never a news without some bizarre thing.
0: That's right. Distraction all the time.
20: Exactly, and what he's doing to America and the whole world, is he making it better? I can't see it. It's just going
0: Oh, no, it's unbelievably worse.
20: And, I mean, economies in America and this business with Canada. I mean, is anyone his friend?
0: Oh, probably Putin. But Putin's probably got something on him. That's why they stick like that. That's what I think.
20: Well, I always understood he had immense investments
0: yeah,
20: in
0: he
20: Russia.
0: Does.
20: I could be wrong.
0: He does.
20: And it's on and off with China all of the time. And then, of course, with the European Union.
0: Yeah.
20: And but the whole world, I think, is going crazy. These absolute extremes.
0: North Korea. And there's all this stuff about Natalie Harp and his wife, which they're not living together or anything, so there's all this sort of stuff going on. It's like... it'd be laughable if it wasn't so dangerous. He gets away with it because he's the president of the United States, and the American people have so much respect for their president that they couldn't believe the president could ever be as ghastly as Trump. That's what I think. There's all that respect for the president, which is exploiting. God bless you, Pam, and thanks so much for talking to us.
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5: My next guest, Paul Barry, is the celebrated author of best-selling books that charted the business careers of Australia's wealthiest and most powerful men. Breaking News, Who Wants to Be a Billionaire, The Rise and Rise of Kerry Packer, and The Rise and Fall of Alan Bond. A graduate of Oxford University, came to Australia at first to work for Four Corners and stayed. He was the long-running host of ABC TV's Media Watch. In his latest book, Big Steel, How Steel Tycoon Sanjeev Gupta Fooled Australia and the World, Paul explores the meteoric rise and catastrophic collapse of steel tycoon Sanjeev Gupta. It details how Gupta charmed politicians and the media while building a fragile global empire. And I got Paul on the line. G'day, Paul.
6: G'day, Bill. How are you?
5: Good, mate. Thank you. Now, you've investigated massive corporate downfalls like Alan Bond. What first drew you to Sanjeev Gupta and the Whyalla Steelworks story?
6: I think he's a latter-day Alan Bond. I was reading the paper back in late 2024, and I saw that he had bought a $12.5 million waterfront apartment in the Finger Wharf at Woolloobloo from John Laws at a time when he already had a $34 million mansion on Potts Point. And as he was lashing out this money, the Whyalla Steelworks was in a terrible state. The blast furnace had broken down, and these workers were toiling to get it working again. It had broken down because it was so old and he hadn't spent any money on it. And Gupta's company owed hundreds of millions of dollars to creditors, to suppliers, whom he wasn't prepared to pay. And I thought, it tells you an awful lot about the guy that he's doing that at a time when his creditors are being sent out of business by his companies. I thought that was a scandal, and I wanted to figure out what sort of a guy could do that.
5: Yeah. Now, before he became the saviour of steel, what was his background?
6: He was a commodity trader. He's British Indian, so he was born in India. He grew up in Britain. He went to public school, you know, private school, as they call them there, in Britain, and then to Cambridge University. His family had money. His family made money in India making bicycles and then trading commodities in Nigeria. And he then sort of took up from where, you know, they gave him some money to start off, and he made quite a decent fortune in commodity trading. And then in around about 2013, he decided to actually invest in steelworks, and he bought a whole bunch of them. Very quickly, he bought something like 24 steelworks around the world in the space of 4 or 5 years. And all of these were losing money, and the owners wanted to get rid of them. And Gupta sailed in and said, well, I'll pick them up, I'll have them, and spent hundreds of millions of dollars to do it, billions of dollars, in fact, and told everyone that he could make it work. And it turned out, of course, that he couldn't.
5: So he arrived in Whyalla, didn't he, about 2017, and was treated like royalty. Why were politicians so quick to embrace him? I even felt a sniff of something funny there.

0: Why were they able to embrace him and not do all the due diligence?
1: Look, I think they were desperate. I think, you know, politicians were desperate to save jobs in Whyalla. The company had gone bust, the steelworks had gone bust at least once, and it was in administration, and they were looking for a buyer, and there were only a couple of people who were lining up. So Gupta was, I wouldn't say he was the only alternative, but he was offering a solution, and he had cash. He had $700 million, apparently, to pay for it. So he was going to save jobs, and he was promising to invest, and I think they wanted to believe. You know, this was a story they were desperate to believe because it solved their political problems, what they were going to do, and also he was promising to turn the steel industry green, so it was going to solve some of their, you know, global warming carbon problems. And so I don't think they wanted to look too carefully. You know, what's the old expression? Never look a gift horse in the mouth. I think they wanted to believe it to be true.
0: But was there any
1: So go on.
0: Was there any specific red flags there early in this time?
1: Yes, there were. I mean, if they'd read the papers back in England, they could have seen a few stories about him. And I think they should have asked, where is his money coming from? And what has he done with the companies that he's bought in the UK? And how is he going to make it work? I mean, this was a guy who had no experience in running steelworks or had achieved it in a couple of years if he had any experience. But he was trying to do what a whole bunch of big companies could not. And where was he getting the money? I mean, I don't think anybody bothered to look too carefully. And if they had looked, they would have found that he was getting it from a very dodgy fringe bank, and it was getting it in very dodgy ways as well by a sort of very complicated money-raising methods, but that were basically dodgy, very, very dodgy.
0: Because he had a opaque web of shell companies, private entities, and what were the biggest hurdles you had in trying to track down the truth for the big steel?
1: Well, it's very difficult. It was very difficult for people ever to work out where the money was going. So he was borrowing, he borrowed billions of dollars, and basically all the companies that he bought have, just about all of them have gone bust. So he now owes billions of dollars that he's not paying back. And a lot of the companies that he ran, you can see huge amounts of money being taken out of them when they're doing well. So you've got the Tarmor coal mine in New South Wales, just down near Bargo. You've got the Bell Bay smelter in Tasmania, and you've got the Whyalla Steelworks. All of those have closed down. All of those have had hundreds of millions of dollars taken out of them when they were doing well by Gupta, which was one of the key reasons why they then went bust. Where that money went is very, very hard to tell, because if you look at, say, the structure of how the Whyalla Steelworks was owned, it was owned from memory by a UK company, which was owned by another UK company, which was owned by a British Virgin Islands company, which was owned by another British Virgin Islands company, which was owned by a Singapore company, which was owned by another Singapore company, which was owned by someone else up in Singapore. So you've got these layers and layers and layers of ownership, hundreds of companies, different tax havens, all got different year ends, no consolidated accounts, just impossible to figure out where on earth the money is going.
0: So were there specific moments during your research where you faced pushback or legal threats from Gupta's camp?
1: No, not really. I mean, Gupta has spent an absolutely monstrous amount of money on legal actions, but basically to try and stop his businesses going bust and to keep his creditors at bay. He's not, as far as I know, sued any journalist who's written about him, and he's not threatened me with legal action. So, you know, that may come, I don't know. But I think he's got so many troubles to deal with that his reputation is kind of the least important. He's trying to save his money, trying to hang on to his assets, and trying to hang on to the one or two businesses. I mean, basically all the businesses have been falling one by one by one. Yeah. And he's been fighting at each bulkhead to try and keep the invaders at bay. And he keeps on losing, but he manages to delay it and delay it and delay it. So no legal threats to me, but a lot of legal actions that his creditors have had to deal with.
0: How did Gupta's public image differ from what was actually happening behind the scenes at GFG Alliance?
1: Well, I mean, he's a very charming guy. He's as I think you have to be in that sort of situation. If you can persuade people to lend you huge amounts of money, and if you can persuade respected and respectable and talented people to come and work for you, even while the media is writing about how what a shonk you are, you have to be a pretty persuasive fellow, and he certainly was. But I think the people who did go to work for him, a lot of them ended up not liking him at all, not trusting him, and said that he was a control freak who wanted to take all the decisions himself, and he would delight in keeping you waiting as an executive. And then you'd go in there and try and talk to him, and he'd be on his phone, he'd be texting someone, or he'd be scrolling through his phone, and you try and talk to him, and he'd say, "No, hold on, I just, you know." And so, you know, he played these power games with people. He was not very popular with a lot of the executives who he hired.
0: Now, in all this complexity, how did he use Greensill Capital and Future Invoice Financing to fund things?
1: Well, Greensill Capital was a fringe bank in the United Kingdom set up by an Australian called Lex Greensill, who came from Bundaberg in Queensland, and his family have sugarcane and melon farms up there. He became a lawyer and then went into banking, went to the UK and set up his own fringe bank. And this bank, Greensill Capital, basically lent almost all the money that Gupta had came from Greensill Capital. And a very large proportion of the money that Greensill Capital lent went to Gupta. So they were kind of like, you know, codependent. They were dependent upon each other. Greensill, extra layer of complexity here, so be careful. But Greensill was getting his money that he lent to Gupta from people who had put it with Credit Suisse to invest, you know, saying they entrust their funds to Credit Suisse, who then manages them for them. And those people were, which they didn't know, actually lending to Gupta. They thought they were lending short term. They were in fact lending long term. They thought they were lending to blue chip companies. They were in fact lending to Gupta, and they thought they were lending on the basis of what's called supply chain finance, which is finance that's backed up by sales that have actually taken place. So there's a customer who's eventually going to pay you. Well, there weren't customers in many cases. Oh. The invoices were just fake, and so there was no security. There was no one going to come along with the money and repay these loans because there weren't any customers. It was, you know, it was shocking, absolutely shocking.
0: Let's take a break for a minute, make some money, and come back.
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0: I'm talking with Paul Barry. Paul, what role did global financial institutions play in enabling Gupta?
1: Well, most of the world banks refused to deal with him. They weren't very keen on lending to the steel industry because that's a an industry that's really, really struggling with cheap Chinese steel and cheap Korean steel. So steel companies don't make any money, and so banks won't lend to them. But they particularly didn't want to lend to Gupta. And one reason was that there were allegations of fraud raised against Gupta, that he was using one cargo of nickel to raise money three times over. So he was triple pledging the cargoes. But there were one or two who were in there. Credit Suisse basically lent money to Gupta via Greensill. And they did that because they were paid very large fees. The executives got big fees, and they managed to pull in clients because they were offering quite decent rates of interest. But ultimately, Greensill went bust, and the Gupta loans were not repaid, and all their clients lost out. So Credit Suisse was one bank that did this. It's a Swiss bank that actually helped it go bust, the problems with Greensill. There was another one called Global Asset Management that didn't go bust, but it got into sort of difficulties. And when it was discovered what they were doing with Greensill, all the investors pulled their money out, and one of these funds did have to be closed. So there's a couple of them who did get involved, ended up with pain, basically.
0: Yeah.
1: But most people wouldn't. Most people didn't get involved with them. So that's why all this money came from Greensill, and why Greensill was lending to Gupta, because both of them are kind of outside the normal establishment.
0: So what is Gupta? Is he a master manipulator, an industrial Charles Ponzi? Is he an intentional fraudster or a delusional optimist who genuinely believed his own hype about green steel? What was he?
1: I think it's difficult to know. I mean, I think he probably is a delusional optimist, but I think he's also been prepared to tell whatever lie was necessary and to do almost whatever was necessary to keep the balls in the air and to keep his wealth and to keep his companies going. So I don't think he's set out intentionally to defraud people. I don't think it's a massive scheme, but it certainly was a Ponzi scheme in the sense that the only way it continued to work was he had to borrow more and more and more money because all his companies were losing money. So the only way in which we could stem those losses or finance those losses was to borrow more. And that's kind of why, partly, he's got deal after deal after deal, getting bigger and bigger and bigger. So it's really quite like what happened to Alan Bond, but, just in a different industry.
0: Now, Alan Kohler described Gupta's setup as an industrial Ponzi. So at what point did the business transition from aggressive corporate strategy to an outright financial illusion?
1: Look, I think the way in which the money was raised was always sus. I mean, without going into the details of the deals, there was one particular deal that actually financed Wyala. So Wyala cost $700 million. just before that, that the money to pay for that was raised by a deal which involved supposedly this sort of magical renewable energy scheme that was going to get credits from the British government. But the mathematics of this scheme were complete nonsense. And they raised something like £600 million with a bunch of second-hand diesel generators that had cost them £22 million. So that gives you an idea of how...
0: when did it all come tumbling down?
1: Well, that came tumbling down quite quickly because someone blew the whistle on it. One of the guys who worked in the fund that was financing it looked at the details and went, oh, this is not right, and blew the whistle. And the UK's Financial Conduct Authority investigated and fined the company, not Greensill, but fined the wealth fund that was funding it, and fined the individual guy who ran that fund who sort of basically made the decisions. But and eventually the money had to be repaid. But that was all kept quiet, so we didn't hear about that. And this was happening really just as Gupta was arriving in Whyalla. And so if we'd learned about that back then, a lot of this pain might have been avoided, but the financial authorities in Britain chose to keep it quiet. I don't know why. But,
0: now, you're a long-time media critic, you know. Why did investigative journalists take so long to pull back the curtains?
1: Well, it's always easy in retrospect, but I agree. I think if you'd spent any time looking at it, you'd have realised that it was quite clearly not right. And certainly the financial press in Britain got onto Gupta and Greensill round about 2018, 2019 and started writing very critical articles about him. But the media here did not really pick that up. And certainly the mainstream media here were still lauding Gupta in 2021 when he was making yet another set of promises that like the ones he hadn't kept. And how at that point the media didn't go, well, hold on, this guy's made these promises before, and have you read what's happening in Britain and what's happening in Europe, and shouldn't we be worried? I don't know. I mean, the media did not do a good job.
0: But it looks like the South Australian government kind of didn't do its due diligence, doesn't it?
1: They didn't. They didn't. They certainly didn't. I mean, when they finally did realise, it took them a long time. It wasn't until 2024. When they finally did realise that Gupta was never going to come good on the promises he was making to invest all this money and turn the industry green, they finally decided to, they were acting quite quickly then and acted to take the steelworks off him. Yeah. But, by that time, he had run up hundreds of millions of dollars in bills to creditors and failed to invest any money in the steelworks, and the steelworks was on its knees.
0: So what's happened? Late. What's happened to the workers and businesses holding all these unpaid debts? What's happened to them?
1: Well, a lot of them have been bailed out by the taxpayer. So the South Australian taxpayer, I think, put in $300-400 million to pay out the creditors. So they stepped in where Gupta should have paid them out. South Australian taxpayers basically did. So in a way, they funded Gupta.
0: What lessons should investigative journalists and financial regulators take away from this?
1: They should be more careful, more... Yeah. They should... I mean, I think the lesson for regulators is that the whistle was blown and the red flags were waved 7 or 8 years ago, they should have been, the regulators at that point should have gone public. They should have investigated the whole enterprise of Greensill and Gupta, and instead they didn't. They just let these individual problems in the little corners of it. They try to cure those and try and keep them quiet, but they didn't say, Jesus, if that's happening there, then surely the whole thing must be dodgy. And it was. And so they could have, if they'd investigated at the beginning, 17, 18, 19, they could have stopped, I think, this from happening, but they didn't.
0: So if listeners can take away one major warning away from this, the big steal, what would it be?
1: Well, one of the major things you should take away is that this guy is, for the moment, free and rich, And it is very, very hard both to prosecute people for these for this sort of behaviour, because the transactions are so complicated, and because they move from country to country, and because the companies are spread on, across different countries. And the other thing is, it's very, very difficult to get hold of the money that they have taken out of these companies and spent on themselves or hidden around the world. Just like Alan Bond, you know, the AFP and the liquidators spent 6 or 7 years chasing Alan Bond's money, and they never got it. It'll be also very difficult to get hold of Gupta's money. He's got, he's still got a $35 million mansion in Sydney. He's still got the apartment in the Finger Wharf. He's still got a boat. He's got a £40 million house in Belgravia in London. He's got another house in Dubai. You know, he's got assets everywhere. But the chances of people, the creditors, ever getting their hands on that, or taxpayers ever getting their hands on that, they're very slim, because that's unfortunately how the world works.
0: Paul Barry, God bless you, mate. God bless you. I'm sure you've got other books in the pipeline, and I'd love to talk to you about them again. God bless you, and okay, thanks for talking to us.
1: Thanks a lot.
0: Thank you.
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6: In his book, Becoming Dad, An Honest Companion for New and Expecting Dads, author Zachary Perez has written in real time about the first chaotic weeks of his son's life. And especially for Father's Day, we talk to Zachary next week.

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2: Hello, I'm Sarah Wiedersehen. Pauline Hanson is turning her focus to the Victorian state election after One Nation won the Secret Harbour by-election in Western Australia. Luke Hurtigan snatched the safe Labor seat, giving the minor party its first lower house spot in the WA Parliament. One Nation National Director James Ashby has told News 24 they will look to use the same strategy in Victoria to get rid of Labor there.
3: If Conservative parties actually put their heads together and say, we're going to put Labor last, we can get rid of toxic governments like the Allan government, or I know they've got a new leader down there now, but the reality is we've got to get rid of Labor. It doesn't matter whether it's on a state level or a federal level, and this is precisely what most Australians want.
2: Meanwhile, the Prime Minister has told the party faithful they owe it to history to defeat One Nation following the minor party's victory in Secret Harbour. Speaking at the Queensland Labor Conference, Anthony Albanese warned against a vote for One Nation.
4: They think Australians are lazy. They think they're overpaid. They think people working from home are bludging. That domestic violence is sometimes a woman's fault.
2: Relatives of missing Australians are heading to Nepal to search for their loved ones as the search for 42 Australians continues following the flooding disaster. Nelson Scott is in Kathmandu.
5: Western Sydney man Bharat Mangwani was hiking on a Hindu pilgrimage when an avalanche of mud, water and debris tore through the Nepal-Tibet border. He remains one of the 42 Australians still unaccounted for, and his wife and family have come here looking for him. Feeling helpless, they've hung a picture of Mr. Mangwani outside a Kathmandu hospital, hoping to hear something soon. As recovery efforts escalate, the federal government has committed an additional $3 million in aid. The announcement follows the arrival of 12 Australian response personnel who are now working on the ground. In some good news, 26-year-old Cara Severino has become the first known Australian to survive the floods and is expected to return home soon. Nelson Scott, Kathmandu.
2: There have been emotional scenes in Nashville during a tribute to Dolly Parton. The Grand Ole Opry dedicated its Saturday night performance to the 80-year-old who passed away this week. And the Australian boxing community is mourning the death of the legendary Tony Mundine at the age of 75. In finance, one Australian dollar is buying around 70.8 US cents.
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2: The New Zealand Warriors have moved into pole position for the NRL Minor Premiership with a 46-32 victory over Newcastle. Meanwhile, the Eels have upset the Sharks 38-18, derailing Cronulla's hunt for a top four finish. Parramatta coach Jason Ryle says it was pleasing to see his players execute their opportunities.
7: Well, Giddy set the tone with getting to the right part of the field, which we planned to do, and he obviously got a bit of joy there early and set the tone for us. So you plan to start like that every week and you hope that it goes like that.
2: In the NRLW, the Dragons beat the Warriors 22-18. The Broncos thumped the Eels and the Tigers beat the Cowboys. In the AFLW, Melbourne has beaten an injury-ravaged Brisbane by 56 points to claim a perfect start to the season, while the Tigers have won a thriller against the Bombers, with Richmond winning 38-33. That's the latest news and sport.
1: 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Alexander Watson Insulation. Canberra's cold. Your house doesn't have to be.
8: An overnight low of 2 degrees tonight. Chance of morning fog and frost. Then a sunny day with a top of 21 degrees. More frost and fog on Tuesday. A sunny afternoon and top of 20. Partly cloudy and a possible shower on Wednesday. Most likely in the afternoon and evening with a max of 22 degrees. Then partly cloudy, 17 degrees with a chance of a morning shower on Thursday.
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1: Well, welcome. Welcome back, dear listener. Welcome back. And you all know this is the bewitching hour. This is when every line into this building comes to this microphone. And I want to talk to you, especially if you're lonely and isolated and feeling all cut off from the world. 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Soon, the co-founder of GetUp and the founder of Sydney Alliance, Amanda Tattersall, joins me in the studio to ask a deceptively civil question. What actually creates lasting change? Firstly, though, our hearts go out to all those affected by the catastrophe in the Himalayas last Wednesday. To many who survived the disaster that struck parts of Nepal and China, the threat came out of the blue. Most of the region had seen little or no rain. The skies over much of the region were blue and clear. Suddenly, a mass of ice, mud, water, debris and rock began to barrel along a narrow Himalayan canyons, obliterating the towns and villages, bridges and power stations, farms and schools nestled along the riversides and valley floors. The force of that mass falling that far has been catastrophic. Relatives and friends of the Australians reported missing after the deluge of ice and rock are still desperately searching for news of their loved ones and hoping they're alive. Our prayers are with all the victims and family members affected by this terrible tragedy. 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We just pray for everyone there, eh? God bless them. And just when we thought it couldn't get any worse, Donald Trump's at it again.
2: And finally, I guess the purpose of this more than anything else is we're going to be changing the name of Lake Ontario, effective immediately, to Lake America. That's going to take place right now as I sign the order. Thank you. And we filed all the necessary papers, documents, everything else. We notified all of the various people that we have to notify. So we've done everything that you have to do. And this is official, effective immediately. The lake change, Lake of America, was something I've been thinking about for a long time, actually. As you know, we took something called the Gulf of Mexico. We changed it, and now it's very routinely the Gulf of America. So if you think about it, we have a gulf and we have a lake. Now all we need is an ocean. So maybe we'll have to change the name of the Atlantic and or the Pacific. Maybe we'll change them both.
3: Mr. President, are you really so focused on doing things like this towards America's allies instead of doing things that...
2: Well, they haven't treated us well. The Canadian officials have treated us very badly. They're nasty people.
1: So could it be in the future that a swim at Surfers Paradise or Bondi Beach could be in the American Ocean? In response, the Canadian Prime Minister Mark Carney has hit back at Trump after he signed an executive order renaming Lake Ontario as Lake America amid the country's trade war. While Trump executive orders cannot force its northern neighbour to adopt the name, Carney still took the opportunity to educate the masses about the history and the meaning of the lake's name. Carney said in an ex-post that the name is more than 400 years old, predating both the Confederation of Canada and the Declaration of Independence of the United States of America. And in another temper tantrum, Trump has argued the iconic Kennedy Center in Washington, D.C. may have to be torn down unless the building bears the president's name somewhere on it. Meanwhile, U.S. tariffs on Canada came in last weekend, applied to various Canadian exports. But if Trump expected Canada to bow to his demands, he was disappointed. Instead, Mark Carney, who has emerged as a rare world leader willing to stand up to Trump, said Canada had been attacked and announced retaliatory tariffs on about $20 billion worth of US goods, including steel, dairy products, appliances and farm equipment. Despite Trump's illegal 50% tariffs on Canada, Canada is beating the US in everything. Carney has a great economy and is gaining many jobs, completely opposite to Trump's results. Jobs are being created there. Investments are booming. And after 6 months, there seems to be no end in sight to the closing of the Strait of Hormuz or the Iranian war, which he unnecessarily and illegally initiated and has caused economic havoc all over the world, including in Australia. With the midterms only 70 days away and his popularity at an all-time low, he seems oblivious of the consequences at the ballot box if he loses both houses. Is he likely to return to his old playbook and say that the elections were rigged? We also have his grifting, unimaginable wealth accumulation for himself and his family, and the Epstein files cover-up continues as he weaponizes the Department of Justice and the FBI. So, don't you reckon it's time for Donald Trump to go? Former CIA Director John Brennan has joined calls for the 25th Amendment of the US Constitution to be invoked to remove Trump from the presidency, which he said was written with Donald Trump in mind. The 25th Amendment tackles the problem of presidents who are unfit to continue in office but don't recognise this. Should lawmakers seriously look at this? So, your thoughts on what's happening in the US and the seemingly never-ending irrational behaviour of Donald Trump. Your thoughts on 131 873. And tonight, we're remembering the legendary Dolly Parton, who passed away last week at 80.

0: That was written for her mentor, Porter Wagner. I will always love you. John, hello. Welcome to the show.
1: Thanks, Bill. I haven't got a lot to say, but I just want to agree with Pam earlier.
0: Yeah.
1: And she did a big critique on Donald Trump.
0: Yeah.
1: But he's like a grown-up child, isn't he? You know?
0: Yep. Yep.
1: But, I reckon he's an embarrassment to the men of the world. That's what I had in my mind, you know.
0: Yeah. Yeah, he's an embarrassment to the world in lots of ways, yes.
1: Yeah, absolutely. And there's the world in all sorts of trouble. And you've got people like Putin, Trump, Yahoo, and who's the other one? There's another one somewhere.
0: North Korea.
1: Yeah, that's right. But here we've got this... We're given this Goldilocks world with everything perfect for life on Earth. and they go around and smash it, you know.
0: There's always some person wanting to take your freedom away or ruin it, yes.
1: Yeah. Yeah, well, I reckon that world would be run better by women. And just imagine a world, compare a world run by Donald Trump on one hand and what's the girl's name who just died?
0: Dolly Parton.
1: Dolly Parton, yeah. She'd run a good world.
0: Well, you find things about this Natalie Harp that Trump's kind of that's following him around, and she's not a good advert for women, really, mate. You know?
1: Yeah.
0: And apparently she's been driving a lot of this stuff as well.
1: Yeah. In general, they've got a lot less ego than men, and the ego is a thing that wrecks it all, I think.
0: Yeah. I saw a thing where they were talking about Natalie Harp and they said she just thinks she's the greatest person on earth and he does too. Kind of says it all in a line.
1: Fine agreement, yeah. Just one last thing now is the glacier that's just given way.
0: Yeah.
1: And I think the last thing they want to say is that it's global warming.
0: No, that's the last thing they want to say. Yes, that's exactly what I was going to say. Yes. It's happening because of global warming, yes.
1: Yeah, and there'd be many similar glaciers ready to go like that because they're all suffering the same warming.
0: Yep.
1: And so, you know, the people who go down into the rivers, they set themselves up to cop the lot again on top, you know.
0: Yeah, I've been surprised there hasn't been more commentary on that this is all a product of global warming.
1: Yeah. Well, thanks for your night's entertainment, Group.
0: Good on you, John.
1: Guess, mate.
0: God bless you, mate. Do you agree or disagree with John? You know the number here. It's 131-873.
2: 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C is Canberra's news leader.
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5: 39 Australians are among those missing in the Nepal flash flood disaster. The death toll has already climbed close to 400, with fears it will rise further.
2: When you need to know, Canberra's news leader is 2CC.
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0: Look, I've just come across this. Tomorrow, August 31, marks the passing of Diana, Princess of Wales. She was killed in a car accident aged 36, along with her male companion, Dodi Fayed, Egyptian-born multimillionaire, and they died in Paris in 1997. And it kind of, I remember that so clearly. I've actually been through the tunnel where Diane died, and it was a eerie experience. And I saw all the flowers that were outside their house. It was, oh, God, it was just a sea of flowers, a sea. It was the one time that shook the monarchy, it did. And I remember I heard about it. I was on I was down at Sydney Airport, and Carmen Lawrence was there, and she came up to me and she said, "Bill, Diana's died." And I couldn't believe it. I couldn't believe it. Like, and it made me think right now, what were you doing? I'm sure you remember. What were you doing the afternoon Diana died? Because it was afternoon in Australia. You ring and you tell me, what were you doing? And has it stuck in your mind? And what do you think about all that's going on with Diana? Ring me on 131 873.
13: I stand before you today, the representative of a family in grief, in a country in mourning, before a world

We're all united, not only in our desire to pay our respects to Diana, but rather in our need to do so. Diana was the very essence of compassion, of duty, of style.

0: was her extraordinary appeal, with the tens of millions of people taking part in this service all over the world via television and radio, who never actually met her, feel that they too lost someone close to them in the early hours of Sunday morning.
1: Your candles burned out long before your legend ever.
0: She was a symbol of selfless humanity, a standard bearer for the rights of the truly downtrodden, someone with a natural nobility and who proved in the last year that she needed no royal title to continue to generate her particular brand of magic.

0: cheated always, that you were taken from us so young.
1: And it seems to me you lived your life like a candle in the wind.
0: It is a tribute to her level-headedness and strength that despite the most bizarre life imaginable after her childhood, she remained intact, true to herself.

0: We give thanks for the life of a woman. I'm so proud to be able to call my sister.
1: Footsteps will always fall here along England's green steel.
0: The extraordinary and irreplaceable Diana.
1: Candles burned out long before.
0: Whose beauty, both internal and external,
1: your legend never
0: will never be extinguished from our minds.

0: for a couple of hours, and then another one comes, right? And so Trump's still fighting this war. So Trump's trying to keep the peace and trying to keep peace in the Middle East because, you know how in the Bible, God said to Abraham, "I will bless those that bless me and curse those that curse me." So Trump knows that scripture, and so he's like, okay, so if I help protect Israel, which is Abraham's descendants, then my country will be blessed, right? But this Labor government, they're cursing Israel by just siding with Hamas and all that stuff. And that's why, you know, like all these bad things are happening in Australia.
1: So you think it's biblical?
0: Somewhat, yes.
1: God bless you, John. Thanks for your call. Pete, hello.
2: Hello, Reverend. How are you?
1: Oh, good, Pete. Good, Peter. Good to hear from you.
2: Great, yeah. I enjoyed the service this morning.
1: Yeah. Thank you for coming.
2: Just thinking of all the sadness, you know, when Diane died, but I guess nothing rocked the world like when JF Kennedy got assassinated. That was as cruel and as disappointing because he was the hope of the world, wasn't he, in lots of ways? Because he'd been to war himself and got injured, and he was a man, yeah. Of course, there was two sides to him, the lover boy and the politician, but yep. I guess that was the... But the thing that gets me is one of the great freedoms of the world is freedom of religion. You can have any faith you like, but, you know, do it with peacefully, do it with kindness, do it with love.
1: That's, well, all religions basically have love as their cornerstone.
2: Yeah, but there's so many people think theirs is the only one.
1: Oh, yeah.
2: Then the rest, and it causes the wars and the hatred, which is the complete opposite to what the Lord wants.
1: That's right. That's right. And it's the complete opposite to common sense, because you'd think with everybody who's the kids, all the kids being born and looking at that, the last thing you'd want is to send them off to war somewhere or do something.
2: Sure. I just want one more thing.
1: Yeah.
2: If you put a D in front of anger, anger is only one letter short of danger. And when we get angry, danger happens.
1: And when you get angry, you kind of lose common sense, and it all kind of goes funny.
2: It certainly does.
1: Yeah. A lot of people. What do they say? Anger creates when a lot of time to repent of your anger.
2: Yeah, true. Anyway,
1: so thanks.
2: Have a nice time in Bradford.
1: Yeah, well, I'll be there in a while. God bless you, Peter, and thanks very much for your call. Come on, what are your memories of Diana? Has she just been erased from our minds in 29 years? Ring and tell me, 131 873.
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5: Many Australians know my next guest. Amanda Tattersall is the co-founder of Get Up and the founder of the Sydney Alliance. In her book, Conscious Tribes, Thinking Differently About Making a Difference, she draws on more than three decades of community organising, academic research and lived experience to ask a deceptively simple question. What actually creates lasting change? And I got to hear, g'day Amanda.
6: Hello Bill, it's Hello. So nice to be here.
5: Now, what do you set out to do in writing Conscious Tribes?
6: Well, I have been trying to make a change for quite a while,
5: yes,
6: you know, several
5: you
6: decades, and I can't say that I have found it easy or that I have been universally successful. Indeed, I think I've had as many, failures as successes, but across the experiences that I've had, both big things like you describe with Get Up and Sit Alliance or the protests against the war in Iraq,
5: yep,
6: in 2003, or small, like a whole bunch of change that I talk about in the book where I've tried to change my kids' school, what I realised was that there are lessons and insights that scale from small to big that can help us all to make a difference. And we're living in a time where I think it's really easy to feel powerless,
5: yep,
6: where things feel overwhelming. The news, social media, technology, war, like it really is overwhelming at times. And in some ways, Conscious Tribes was my attempt to be able to go, we might feel powerless, but we don't lack power. We do have agency and there are things we can do, ways of thinking about how the world works that provide a sort of a guide, I call it a map, for how, yeah, we might make change.
5: And what are the core themes you try to cover in the book?
6: Well, I would say the big theme is this question around agency, and but not individualism, right? Like our agency comes when we work with others.
5: Yeah.
6: But then the way in which I explore it is that I really kind of want to disrupt a lot of the assumptions we have about making change, because I think they are some of the things that trip us up. So, for instance, we have an assumption, I think, sometimes that you need to be some kind of superhero,
5: yep,
6: to make change,
5: yep,
6: or that you need someone else to do it for you, like a politician. Yep. And I want to disrupt that thinking by showing that actually you can achieve plenty even if you're not that. You don't need to be Martin Luther King to make a difference, for instance.
5: So as you were doing all your research and everything for the book, what really struck you? What became a catalyst that said, I've got to go in that direction?
6: Yeah, yeah. Well, you know, possibly it wasn't catalyst maybe this is, it was a catalyst, but also it was a very slow moving catalyst in my life, is the fact that I live with bipolar. And it's been a catalyst that for many years it's sort of sat underneath my experience of social change secretively, because actually mental health and mental illness has so much stigma attached to it. But when I was 19, I had a psychosis. I was hospitalised, and it was at that point I had the equivalent of a midlife crisis when I was a teenager, and I decided that if I was going to have anything on this planet, then it was going to have to be meaningful. And to me, that was, I needed to make a difference. And that experience propelled me into social change. I also had a psychosis later in life where a lot of what I cared for and valued and making a difference kind of felt like it was taken away.
5: Yeah.
6: And the book is, I guess, my attempt not only to make sense of making a difference, but is to take my experience of bipolar and, instead of seeing it as something to be ashamed of, to see the insights in it that it can actually teach us all a different way of looking at how we make change.
5: Now, you talk about conscious tribes. What are they?
6: Right. So the book is full of paradoxes, right?
5: As life is.
6: As bipolar is, right?
5: Yep.
6: High and low. And so, you know, this is the sort of integration of the themes of my life and the themes of the book. Conscious tribes is a paradox. And it's the idea of the qualities that each of us need to be conscious of public life and its dynamics and how it changes and works. That's a resource that every one of us can have to be able to make change. But, you know, you can't do it on your own. You need to work with others. So tribes is the word I use to describe that. And in using the word tribes, I wanted to kind of disrupt a tendency to think you needed to be a big NGO or big campaign to make a difference. I wanted to basically say, look, you can do that with big groups, but also I made magnificent change with my school parents and citizens group. You can make magnificent change with a book club. You need a group of people. Don't limit your thinking in terms of who you can work with.
5: Now, in the book, you challenge the idea that there's a silver bullet or a single right way to make change. Why do you think modern activists still fall into the trap of looking for one?
6: I think we do it because it's so bloody hard.
5: Yeah, it is.
6: You know, it's so hard to make change.
5: Yeah.
6: I think that you want to know that there's some neat formula that can answer your problems. And look, I reject silver bullets, having absolutely believed in them for much of my life in terms of my career of making change. Like, get up, the internet will save us, community organising will save us, like these simple methodologies that aren't bad, like they have a role to play, but they aren't all the answers. That actually what we need to do is to be able to see the context in front of us, being aware of the tensions and paradoxes and the possibilities of different models and approaches, but to not give up our own brain power to be able to make decisions. You know, silver bullets is the same as thinking we need a superhero. It's handing over power and responsibility to someone else. And what I'm saying is, yep, it's not looking great out there at the moment, but the only way through that is with us stepping up.
5: The things I find, there's tensions here. There's tension between sameness and difference, and big is connected to small.
6: Mm.
5: What do you mean by those?
6: Well, this is how the book works, right? So I take these seemingly familiar, obvious ideas but show that they're connected, right? So we, you know, like at the moment we've got this big debate about difference, you know, that, you know, an argument, say, from One Nation that's talking about how that that difference makes us weaker. Well, I argue in the book that actually difference and sameness are two ideas that sit in relationship with one another, that we are all different and we all seek sameness to belong, and public life is rich because of how it holds those two things together. And seeing their relationship is the opposite of a silver bullet. It's going, you can combine lots of difference or less difference in a tribe, for instance, or in public life, but that'll have implications for the kind of power you build, for who you work with, and the results. That's what I... And same with big and small, same with public and private, action and reflection, all these ideas of things we sometimes think of separate, like acting versus reflection on your own. I say actually these things are connected, and it's in their connection that we can strengthen how we make change and also how we can change ourselves.
5: But global crises say we've got to do it now.
6: They do, and we have been reacting fast and furious to climate change for 20 years, and it hasn't really got us anywhere. And I'm not suggesting that we shouldn't respond to, you know, urgent crises with an urgent response. I'm not suggesting a silver bullet, but I am suggesting that we should be conscious in our use of time as well as conscious in, you know, in how we respond. Like, I think sometimes it's a really humane response to see outrage and to want to act straight away in response, right? But sometimes that emotional charge can hide our thinking brain, can hide our ability to calculate and work with others and build something more creative in response. And I think that that's also what we need right now.
5: Over my life, I've seen all these activists come, burn out and go. How do you avoid that?
6: Yeah, well, I liked, so this guy, Saul Alinsky, who was part of community organising in the United States, he wrote about a metaphor that I lean on in the book a little bit about climbing a mountain and making change as like climbing a mountain with no top. So you climb up the mountain and then you think you're at the top and you sort of hooray, and then the clouds part and you realise the mountain's still on to go and you've got to climb up that mountain and the clouds part, right? I feel what we need is to think of ourselves as mountain climbers for life when we're thinking about making a difference, which means we've got to do things like, yes, attend to the urgency of issues, but we also need to attend to the climber. And making a difference needs, that's why I talk about conscious tribes, because it's so important for us to be, who are we working with and how are we changing ourselves, being changed by the process, growing and learning, not just externalizing the process of social change, seeing it as something that's internal and external.
5: So what are the common threads in your book? Because you talk about Sydney, you talk about Hong Kong, you talk about schoolrooms, boardrooms. What are the common themes?
6: The theme is about how we work. And I guess I'm quite confident through the examples of saying that if we learn better about how to work with others, how to relate across difference, how to be able to calculate and understand how power works, how to be able to take action, that you can do that anywhere. Right, so the book travels from Indigenous land in Canada to Hong Kong to the north of England to a school to big protests, right? And my point is actually the transferability of these lessons is what we miss. And what I've tried to do is highlight how there's something to learn from all of our experiences when we work with others.
5: So what about someone who's listening to this who's really pissed off with something?
6: Yeah.
5: You know? And how do you get them to change or transition from passive frustration to active participation?
6: Yeah, it's a good question. I mean, my first thing is don't discount what you've already got, right? Like, you've probably already got a group of people you're in relationship with that you work with, right? It might be your church, it might be your local community group, it might be your bowls clubs, whatever it is, right? I would bet most of us are in some form of group or organisation. And my encouragement to people is to think of those relationships as the first step towards change. That this is, the reason why we feel so powerless is because we're doing all this stuff on our own.
5: Yeah.
6: But having a conversation with the people who you're in relationship with already about the things that are worrying you, to see if they worry them as well, would be the place that I would start.
5: So what do you want readers to take away from your book, Conscious Tribes?
6: I want people to take away that actually where things aren't as hopeless as it feels, that making a difference it doesn't need to just be a one-off thing. It can be a way of living our lives. And if we do live our lives like that, being able to contribute to being able to shape public life, not just have it shape us, that it can be transformative. We can make a difference literally to the world around us, but we also change ourselves. There's a quality of life change to it as well.
5: Amanda Tattersall's book is Conscious Tribes, Thinking Differently About Making a Difference. It's been wonderful to talk to you tonight. I've got to get out there. More strength to you. More strength to you.
6: Thank you.
5: Princess Diana. Gosh, do we still remember her? Like, are we so future focused now we don't remember things in the past and we don't learn from them? I remember my grandmother would talk to me on and on and on about the Duke of Windsor and how he let the royal family down and when he abdicated. And that was as live in her mind in the 1970s as when it happened in the 30s. Is everything 40 years ago now just old history? Just old. Your memories of Diana. Give me a ring. 131-873.
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5: In my church, every Friday night, we run Narcotics Anonymous group. And every Friday night, we get 70 to 80 people coming. And I just get blown away at the bravery of these people, you know. They get up in the group and they tell their story, and everybody listens and they share, and they struggle with life. It's a real struggle, you know. And there's 70 of them. And one of the things I'm going to do sooner or later is, because I'm not part of that. I just set the environment where they can meet. But they are so impressive, those people. And one of the things I want to do is run a special church service for them. Not maybe because in people in AA, they see God as they believe him to be or whatever to be. And I want to try and hold a service because those people need to be acknowledged for the bravery of what they are doing. They are facing up to their issues and they're moving onwards. And often that's really hard and it's a whole spiritual experience in itself. And I just want to say how much I value what they do.
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3: In his book, Becoming Dad, An Honest Companion for New and Expecting Dads, author Zachary Perez has written in real time about his first chaotic weeks of his son's life. And especially for Father's Day, we talk to Zachary next week. Be listening.

0: Well, as my old grandma used to say, Billy, it's time to sling your up and get out of here. I really want to thank you for listening tonight. Hope you can join me again next Sunday. And until then, God bless and good night.
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3: Hello, I'm Sarah Wiedersehen. Boxing great Tony Mundine has died at the age of 75. He retired from professional boxing in 1984 and became a member of the Order of Australia in 1986 for his services to sport. Mundine was the only Australian boxer to compete professionally across four weight divisions and held four different Australian titles. It's understood he died surrounded by family and friends in hospital after suffering a heart attack. The Australian government is providing a further $3 million in humanitarian assistance to Nepal following the devastating landslide and floods along the Nepal-China border. There are 42 Australians unaccounted for in Nepal as the death toll nears 700. A 12-person Australian crisis response team has landed in Kathmandu to bolster search operations. More than 3,000 people are still missing. Assistant Foreign Minister Matthew Thistlewaite says time is of the essence.
4: The longer it goes on, the more difficult it becomes. And that's why we're doing everything we can. We're working around the clock. I'll do further consultations with both the Nepalese and Tibetan communities tomorrow to provide them with the latest updates.
3: The WA Labor Premier has conceded defeat in the Secret Harbour by-election. One Nation's Luke Hurtigan has caused a major upset, winning the seat that Labor held for almost 40 years. He's won 39% of the primary vote. Premier Roger Cook says voters have spoken and he's listening.
5: My team will continue to get out and talk to our communities, listen to their concerns and do everything within our powers to make their lives better.
3: A critical incident investigation's underway after a fatal balcony fall in Sydney's east. Police called to an Elizabeth Bay unit block say a man died after falling from the eighth floor. The 40-year-old was treated by paramedics but died at the scene. Prostate cancer patients are being encouraged to participate in an expanded Brisbane-based trial. The treatment has been used in Australia and the US. It's helped stop tumours growing and has slowed progression of the disease. Professor Aaron Hansen says researchers understand trials can be stressful for patients.
6: Hopefully they can be reassured that the process of doing a trial, the regulations, protocols are very robust in order to ensure their safety. And so they can be reassured that everything will be done in order to help them as much as possible if they choose to participate.
3: Also making news, several people have been treated by paramedics after a house fire in Melbourne. Witnesses claim the fire at Diamond Creek was caused by a cat knocking a candle over.
7: For Canberra's best coverage of the NRL, join the Continuous Call team every Saturday and Sunday from 1pm. Now a sports update on 2CC.
3: The Eels have upset the Sharks to end round 26 of the NRL. Andrew Lucas reports.
8: Parramatta has ended Cronulla's top four hopes with a 38-18 victory in front of over 18,000 fans at CommBank Stadium. The Eels set the home crowd alight early with a 26-8 halftime lead, but the Sharks fought back to cut the margin to 8 points before a late double to Talon De Silva rounded out a big win. Earlier, Jacob Saifidi was sent off as the Knights were beaten 46-32 by the Warriors in New Zealand. Andrew Lucas at CommBank Stadium.
3: In the NRLW, the Tigers thumped the Bulldogs 44-14. In the AFLW, the Bombers have beaten the Tigers. And Novak Djokovic is gearing up for his 20th consecutive US Open. That's the latest news and sport.
2: 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Canberra's cold. Your house doesn't have to be.
9: A low of 2 degrees this morning, chance of fog and frost, then a sunny day with a top of 21 degrees. More frost and fog on Tuesday, a sunny afternoon and a top of 20. Partly cloudy and a possible shower on Wednesday, most likely in the afternoon and evening, with a max of 22 degrees. Then partly cloudy, 17 degrees, with a chance of a morning shower on Thursday.
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16: Good morning. Welcome along. If you want to participate, you know I encourage that. 131873 if you want to give me a ring, or 0460 873 873 if you'd like to send me a text. Well, when it comes to news, what do you think? I'm looking at the front page of the Sydney Telegraph. Albo's danger zone. PM unleashes at One Nation after Labor loses historic by-election. Does anybody really care what Albo says? I know what he does can affect us all, but what he says, after all, what he says today, he's liable to, well, change his position on tomorrow or after lunch, maybe. But this is all a reaction to what happened in Western Australia, of course. Addressing the Queensland Labor Conference Sunday, the Prime Minister warned hard-right populists are on the march. Oh, no. You know, I do go on about this a bit, but isn't it supposedly the job of the politician to be popular? Populists, it's such a sneering term, isn't it, by the cabal that think they're in charge. Hard-right populist. Singled out Pauline Hanson's party as a growing political threat. Oh no, he noticed. Declaring Labor had a responsibility to defeat them. I guess this is the limit of Albanese's imagination, isn't it? You know, this is the man, I used to fight Tories. Really? Does anybody care? What we do care about is being able to rent a place at a reasonable amount of money, you know, an amount of money that is somehow proportionate to what we are paid. And by the way, of course, you have to find the place in the first place. And when it comes to immigration, I think the media coverage is interesting. I've seen three mentions now. One from the usual, well, they're all from the usual suspects, now that I come to think of it. But it talks about the immigration situation with One Nation, where Farrelly from Farrah apparently contradicted the official position that One Nation has. Yeah, okay. But then more recently than that, and involving the government, which I would have thought made it more significant, we had a situation where the Minister for Home Affairs, first of all, had to withdraw from a planned address at the press club, National Press Club, obviously because what he was going to say didn't suit the factional fighting at the government's headquarters. And then he came out and said, oh, we're going to drop the refugee visas from 20,000 to about 14,000. Then Albanese came out and slapped him down on that. So twice he's apparently thought he had the say-so to go ahead. Twice he's been slapped down. But that isn't mentioned. What is mentioned is when Farrelly from Farrah apparently went against the position that One Nation officially takes. And he just, to my mind, came off as kind of dumb. But listeners to this program and a piece I read recently suggested that is his genuine position. And that tends to cement in their minds the prediction that Farrelly has just jumped on board with One Nation to help himself get elected. And he's just champing at the bit to leave One Nation and become an independent, which I think is such a disgrace in Australian politics. Whatever you think of any of the parties, somebody who uses whatever credibility and resources that party has to get elected, but really can't wait to lead the party, that is such a con. That is so dishonest, even by Australian political standards. And of course, when we come to dishonesty, here we go. I know this is something that I've probably said more than once, but there seems to be no self-awareness with so many of our politicians. Albanese said, talking about One Nation, they'll say anything and do anything to win votes. Who does that remind us of? Bend any facts. Oh, okay, once again. Peddle misinformation and disinformation and turn Australia against Australian. And I had to read that at least twice to decide in my own mind who was saying what about who. Was that the Prime Minister talking about One Nation, Pauline? Yes, it was. But it could have, and I'm not exaggerating, surely, it could have been said exactly the other way, and we would have thought, oh, yes, here we go again. The usual thing. And, of course, some of the commentary, but I shouldn't be so surprised. There's Tanya. God bless Tanya Plibersek. You know, she and the other scolding aunties who came out and said, it's not important. It's not important about the melons. Stop talking about the melons. He didn't mean that. I mean, why would you believe anything that she or any of those say? But she's out there, and this, and I do mention this in a conversation that I pre-recorded a couple of hours ago. One of my favourite cliches is, look, that election was decided on state issues, not federal issues. And if I had a dollar for every politician, particularly when I used to talk to them on a daily basis, who said, when things didn't go their way, oh, but it was decided on a, you know, insert whichever one you choose. If you're state, you choose federal. If you're federal, you choose state. But I got a conversation coming up with Barry Urquhart, and he makes my position extremely well when he talks about the fact that WA, in fact, is doing pretty well. It was not on state issues. And he says something like, people were saying, where do you vote for Pauline Hanson? Yes, that's what decided it. It was the Pauline versus Albo thing. And you look at the numbers, what did they end up with? 46% of the vote, where less than a year ago... No, I'm sorry, they ended up with 24% of the vote, and less than a year ago, they had 46%. So what's changed? Well, not Pauline. That's one of her attractive qualities. So something else has changed, and I would suggest it was the perception of the Albanese government, but not according to Albo. Yes. And then there's a grab bag of these are the horrible things that One Nation are all about. They think Australians are lazy and overpaid. People working from home are bludging. I'm quoting here. That domestic violence is sometimes a woman's fault. That we should somehow become a monoculture. So this little grab bag of things that, you know, he's decided to throw together, which will be damaging to One Nation. But as has been recently pointed out, people know about that. And as far as the immigration situation is concerned, where Farrelly from Farrah seem to completely disagree with the party's principle, either because he's dumb or because he's got other plans. The other plans is, you know, what I'm suggesting there, although there are other people who think the same way, clearly. And, yes, so here we are. Anyway, if you've got a comment, by all means, give me a ring. 131873, but everybody knows that, don't they? I've got some texts here. Farley from Farrah. This is Vicky, not Farrelly. No, Farley. Farley. Who else is named? There's an American comic. Was his name Farley? Kind of a fat guy. Yeah. Yeah. I think I'd rather him. But anyway, after these.
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6: Paul has called in from Melbourne. Good morning, Paul.
7: Hey, Mike, good to speak with you. I don't know what the local issues were there in Secret Harbour, but, you know, Labor ate a 50% reduction in its primary vote. The Liberals went back. The Greens went back, and they're not even in government, either of those, and the other minor parties. Must have been a heck of a local issue because, I mean, the result tracks nationwide polls at the moment. So we must all be concerned with, what is it, bin collection in Safe Harbour.
6: yes.
7: Or Albert's line, but I don't want to call that. In Victoria here, in less than 100 days, we're going to have a state election. And it's interesting because our politics have now fundamentally changed in the mechanism. So we don't have two party anymore. We've got three parties.
6: Yeah.
7: We have preferential system. So that means, you know, in order for one nation, you know, to win like they did yesterday and in Farah, their best bet is to beat the Liberals into third, because the Liberals are then eliminated in the two party and their preferences all flow to one nation wins.
6: Mm.
7: Conversely, the Liberals' best play now is to continue to try to beat down Labor into third, because you eliminate Labor and then the same thing happens in reverse. Labor preferences go to the Liberals, and if you add Liberal and Labor together with Liberal in the mix, they're always going to win. That's always going to get them over 50%. And Labor's best play is to try to beat One Nation into third because the preference is split. So it's a totally different ballgame now for that. And also because there are a lot of seats here in Victoria, and I suppose in New South Wales as well, where the Labor members have been sitting in there for a long time with a huge margin, knowing that they're never going to be under any kind of threat because the Liberal vote will be too small. As it is. But as we just saw yesterday, there's a very powerful new threat there. The Liberals, I don't think they've ever won that electorate in Tokyo. It's always been an easy layout for Labor.
6: Yeah.
7: And then they lost it. But now all those seats in Western Melbourne, a couple of rural centres, Geelong and so forth, all of a sudden these people are in a fight for their lives. That would be my first thinking on all of this.
6: Well, what I wonder about that is, if you're in a seat that was part of the sweeping 94-seat victory, but if you're in a seat that traditionally was not Labor or was won by a fairly narrow margin, are you starting to get fractious now about Albanese and the fact that the Albo brand, you know, I mean, this is one thing that I believe has come out of the WA election, that the Labor Party are the one thing that has changed, at least in perception terms, even if you support them. That's obvious from the polls. But One Nation have changed their voting. It has, as everybody's saying, surged, even though they're the same. So what happened to the electorate? Like, it's down nearly half.
7: Mike, you're spot on. At the last federal election about 18 months ago, One Nation got about 6%. They're now sort of 25 to 30, and they haven't actually really changed, have they? If you think about it, same leader, same policy. So if they didn't change, something else did. And you can plot back to when the One Nation vote ignited was just after Bondi. That may be coincidence, but those two events were very close together.
6: Yeah.
7: Bondi happened, One Nation just started going through the roof. And I think with Albo, you know, you might have picked up that I'm not his biggest fan, but then again, Army makes me Robinson Crusoe. There's a guy who went to Perth, right? And he didn't visit the electorate. Even though he knew his team, you know, was under pressure, he just wimped it. He didn't go. Probably because his spin doctors told him their internal polling said they're cooked and he didn't want to be associated with it.
6: Yeah.
7: What kind of leader is that? You know, you go in, if you're a leader, and I've said this before about Albo, he's never risen above being a party-leading factional hack. He hasn't grown into the role. You know, that is cowardly. You expect the leader to turn up definitely when you're in a crisis and put their shoulder to the wheel and lead you. But he didn't. I wonder what he'd do for Australia. Would he run and save his own skin if we were ever under threat? Because that's what he did to his own people.
6: Well, I wonder.
7: People.
6: I said something ages ago that really was more intended by way of, you know, sarcasm and satire. But then I saw something about 3 weeks ago from somebody from a supposed reputable publication, and they basically said the same thing, which is Albo's plan, if the Chinese take over, that he, I think the way I phrased it was that he becomes the chief of the prefecture of Australia, and the person I was reading said it in slightly more hyperbolic terms. I think that he thought maybe Xi would make him the emperor of Australia. I don't think Xi would bother. But yes, you do wonder what his plan is. And of course, at the moment, he's going to be talking to a whole lot of political leaders. And in my mind, I project what he might say to them. For example, if Trump were to bring up the business about the melons, what would he say? I imagine him saying, oh, look, you know what they're like. You know what the mob's like. And, you know, you have to tell them what they want to hear.
7: Well, Trump himself can be a bit of a loose unit at times, but at least he owns it. You know, yes. he says, yeah, I am, sir.
6: He wouldn't say he didn't fall off the platform if he did, particularly if there's a visual record of it.
7: That's what I mean. You look at Albo, his first instinct, okay, when confronted, what is his first instinct? It's to lie. He's done it so many times. You start getting a measure of the man. See, this guy, when confronted with a crisis, he lies. That's his that's the immediate action of Albo, is to lie, to deny, to try to sort of, you know, never to take responsibility. You know, and if he's going to lie about something as simple as falling off a stage, surely he's capable of lying about just anything.
6: Yes, well, I mean, but that's proven, isn't it? You know, oh, I've changed my position. Really? That covers it all, does it? Yeah, I know I said that yesterday, but it's different today and I'm doing a different thing, yes.
7: What I picked up is Labor on social media, they spent a lot of money, put out a lot of content. You know, content saying, oh, One Nation hates women, One Nation hates immigrants, One Nation hates, you know, anyone who's a voter, really. Mm. It was the responses underneath that came back, and it was almost uniform. It was all a version of, I don't care, stuff you, I'm voting for the other mob. You know, so it's not that One Nation is doing anything different or is even popular. It's just that Labor's getting very, very unpopular. And then you had the WA Premier, Roger Cook, come out and just say, oh, you know, this was because of bots and East Coast trollers. I mean, Roger, please, I beg you, believe what you say. Don't change a thing. You keep telling people that the One Nation threat isn't real. The One Nation, just don't change a thing up until the polling booths close at the next election. You keep believing that and you go on. But look, just to conclude, I think we're going to be in a fascinating position in Victoria. It's going to be a microcosm after November. Ladies,
6: yes, I think probably will. Yes, watching that with interest. Mm. All right. Thank you, Paul. By the way, before you go, I saw a quote which I hadn't seen before, but maybe it's kind of obvious. The quote was, "If you have integrity, nothing else matters. And if you don't have integrity, nothing else matters." I think that could apply to our Prime Minister. Anyway, thanks, Paul.
7: Be well.
6: Okay, take it easy. Mal's called in from the nation's capital. Good morning, Mal.
8: Morning, Mike. Good to talk to you again. I had a chat with a resident of that electorate tonight.
6: Yes.
8: And I was saying that Labor's campaign was totally weird. Roger Cook ran it himself, but it would not let the Labor candidate talk.
6: Oh, really?
8: And there were a couple of times the media said, "I would like to ask questions of the candidate." He said, "Oh, no, questions are finished now." And he was controlling the whole show, and the candidate, she was just a bit of decoration standing behind him.
6: Okay, so Cook obviously didn't trust his own candidate.
8: I don't know enough. I do know every time I go to Perth, I hear... East Coast is different. It's a different country over there, and it's their fault for everything. So he's probably blaming... goodness knows who he's blaming, but I thought your last caller's comment about Albo not going to the electorate was quite telling.
6: Mm, yeah, I agree. I agree. Anyway, how's Canberra?
8: I just got back from a drive to far north Queensland.
6: Oh, really?
8: And,
6: that is a drive.
8: Hey?
6: I said that is a drive.
8: Yeah, it's 6,000 plus k's in about 12 days and visit family members, but look at some dinosaurs, the whole lot. Yeah.
6: Sounds like fun. All right. Thanks, Mal.
8: Thanks, Mike. Bye.
6: See ya.
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5: A former colleague of mine, somebody known to radio listeners in Canberra for his work on 2CC, it's Mike Welsh, who these days has time to consider the world, not that he didn't before, and also indulge in a bit of art. He's on the line. Michael, how are you?
6: Hello, Michael. It's good to be with you.
5: So how's the art thing going, the paintings?
6: There's plenty for sale.
5: Okay. How would you describe your technique?
6: When I say abstract, I mean that's a sort of a cheap way out, isn't it? Really, and colours and
5: maybe
6: I can use oils. I use acrylic and I sketch sometimes. It's hard to say. I mean, if you said you're a Brett Whiteley fan or those sort of people, all of a sudden people look at your art and go, yeah, I can see what you're copying Brett Whiteley. So you've got to be super careful.
5: Oh, yeah.
6: But again, you know, it's in the eye of the beholder, isn't it, as they say?
5: One of my cherished moments in this business, I had a program director who I guess indulged me and arranged for me to do a live breakfast program from the Sydney Art Gallery for the opening of the Surreal exhibition, because, you know, Michael, I thought the Surrealists would kind of enjoy the whimsical pointlessness of covering an art opening at the gallery on the radio.
6: But there wouldn't have been a glass of Chardonnay at that time of the day, would there? Which is mandatory if you're doing an art opening, isn't it? Cheese and wine.
5: Yes. One of the techs, God bless him, said, you don't have to really go, you know, you could just pretend. No, but that wouldn't make it. No. We couldn't just pretend, it wouldn't be the same. Anyway.
6: But I do have another profession as well since I quit the broadcasting industry. I've studied another language.
5: Oh, have you? Oh, okay.
6: And I can't say the word on the air, can I not?
5: No, please not. No, no.
6: No, don't do that. Well, that's basically what it is. I mean, I love languages, as I know you do, but new words pop up and you think, well, I wonder where that started.
5: Yes.
6: I wonder where people in a little room started. And that's like having lived in Canberra for a long time, I know a lot of these people, and they're grey and beige people. They sit around and they advise ministers.
5: Right.
6: So I think this is where it starts. Someone says, well, listen, we've got some new legislation. Is it tight? But we don't want to say that, do we? Let's put some guardrails around it.
5: Oh, yes, of course.
6: Have you heard that one?
5: Oh, yes, we've got to put the guardrails. Actually, I was waiting, and sure enough, Tanya Plibersek didn't disappoint after the result in Western Australia. She said, well, of course, this was an election fought on state issues and not federal issues. Now, over the years, if I had a dollar for every time... A politician said to me, oh, yes, we lost, but it was state issues, not federal issues. And I'm thinking, mate, at the moment, anything with your brand on it is poison.
6: That's right. So they've got these people who are paid, Michael, who are paid to sit in a room and just come up with something a little bit.

0: better. And you and I have worked with them. They come out of uni, they come and work for provincial radio stations like 2CC for a short time, and then they end up working for Tanya Plibersek or the public service. But what I did recently, I looked at a couple on their LinkedIn. LinkedIn is one of the major debauchers of language, because they get on there and they talk about driving results.
1: Oh, yes. Right? Yes.
0: But this one particular bloke who worked, he couldn't drive a car. And here he is now. He's working for some department and he's driving positive outcomes.
1: Oh, positive outcomes. Yes, we like those, yes.
0: You know, this bloke, he could not catch a bus and he couldn't drive a car, but here he is doing that. You see, this is the thing that... I think this is where, like in Canberra particularly, because the public service town, you've got to fill in 3 pages of a resume to start with and probably go to 16 if you want. Responding to the requirements or the criteria of the job, there are professional resume people in this town who make more money than J.K. Rowling for work. They do. And they come up with so many. When I left radio, I got a job. It was $28 an hour. It was just very menial, 20 hours a week, but I still had to do a resume, and I'd never done one. As you know, you don't have to in radio. You just get a phone call and you get a job. So,
1: I mean, you get to a certain stage where they've already made a decision before you speak to them, or as a friend of mine said some years ago, if they're not calling you, you're probably wasting your time calling them.
0: Yeah. But I ended up, I looked and said, the incumbent, me, a genuinely motivated, affable and resourceful individual with a strong passion for results.
1: Right. So that, I mean,
0: you've known me for 20 years now. Does that tally?
1: that could have come from AI.
0: This is the thing these people make a lot, because if you've got to fill a page, you chuck in lots of words, don't you?
1: Well, I had an experience years ago working for taxpayer-funded radio, the ABC, and I was asked to submit a report. So I submitted a report, which was about a page and a third of A4, and the report came back that there wasn't enough in it. You know, they needed more. and I said, what do you need more? And then the reply came to me, frankly, Mike, there aren't enough words in your report. I'm quoting exactly now.
0: Yeah.
1: There aren't enough words. So I put in some more words without changing the nature of what I was trying to put forth, double-spaced, and that made it like 2.5 pages of A4, and apparently that was satisfactory.
0: Yeah. So I think that's exactly where it comes from. That's what I've been wondering. I mean, I do like language, as I said. I don't mind Oscar Wilde using language and being entertaining, but you don't really want some beige fellow sitting in a dungeon here in Canberra coming up with words to try and impress people. But that's what happens. All of a sudden the minister uses it. Then you hear it. There's another one I love. It's disappeared now, but a few years ago, a politician would be talking about a project, and he would say, well, this is shovel-ready.
1: Oh, yes.
0: But you won't notice. For some reason, that's old hat, I guess, shovel-ready. But they sort of pop up all the time. Brainstorming, those sorts of things.
1: Oh, yes, we used to have those. But shovel-ready, yes, mate, we know what you're shoveling, yeah.
0: But, you know what a toolbox is in the context of the corporate world?
1: No.
0: You'd like join this job that I took that was talked about when I left radio. Only a young fella. He says, we'll get everyone together. Most of us are over 60, male and white. Let's do a toolbox.
1: Oh.
0: Okay?
1: Yeah.
0: We're all bus drivers, whatever. And he's only a young fella, and people didn't know. Toolbox is apparently equipping you with the skills you need to do your job.
1: All right.
0: I presume you put them in your toolbox.
1: Right, okay, so that's your toolbox. Yeah, I understand. Talking about clichés in Canberra, of course, a moment I treasure from when I was there years ago. Somebody new was put in charge of the hospital system, and I said to him on the radio program, I think the people of Canberra are pretty fed up with the way this has been going. They want to hear some real, or they want to see some real results, not just hear cliches. And he said, oh yes, we'll be totally focused on outcomes for the stakeholders. Yes, good. Thank you for that. But I tell you what surprised me the other day when you and I were having a conversation. You said that these sort of odd cliches are creeping into sport description, and I thought that's where you go to get away from all this nonsense. But somebody, a coach, who said was facing scoreboard pressure.
0: Yes. Or the team was applying scoreboard pressure.
1: Oh, okay.
0: Now, I suppose what that means is you're scoring more points and goals, isn't it?
1: So scoreboard pressure means you're not winning any games, but when you're applying scoreboard pressure, it means you're trying to win games.
0: Well, I should have followed that through, you see. I asked the people, if you're applying scoreboard pressure, I presume that means you are hitting the scoreboard. Not literally, because it's not the end of the MCG. The thing, yeah, but that's the worst thing, because a sports commentator is cliched up to the ears, isn't he?
1: I suppose. I'd never thought about that way, but yeah.
0: Oh, yeah, come on. Yeah, they turned up to play a game of two halves.
1: Classics.
0: Yeah, this bloke, and they scream it out as well, but you start giving them things like, you know, thought leaders and life coaches and facilitating outcomes, and all of a sudden he doesn't know what to do, does he? Average sports reporter.
1: You're right about the cliche thing, because a friend of mine years ago lived in Melbourne and sort of enjoyed the experience of just having a few beers at the pub with the blokes, but he didn't know anything about football, and you pretty much can't exist in Melbourne, you know, with that kind of attitude.
0: Yep, yep.
1: But he would be with a bunch of blokes saying nothing, just having a drink, enjoying the atmosphere. But one of them would say, wait a minute, you blokes, what about Paul? Give him a go. Paul, what do you think? And Paul would say, they're a good team, but can they do it on the day? And, of course, everybody, yeah, he's right. Paul's nailed it there. Yeah, yeah.
0: turned up to play, didn't they?
1: Yes, yes. They lack tall timber in the front row. Hmm.
0: But it kind of, like I said with the bloke with the toolbox, that you leave yourself open, don't you? Real estate agents, they're pretty bad at this caper as well.
1: I suppose they are. Give me an example.
0: Well, Mike, we'll get this ready, and then we'll go to market.
1: Right.
0: Like saying, what, to buy a fat hen? I mean, but they just leave themselves open. And he said to me, you've got to monetize that property of yours, Mike.
1: Oh, yes.
0: This is a long time ago, right? This is probably 20 years ago. But I knew what it meant, and I said, no, mate, I just like a quid for it. Now, he didn't want to be rude and think, are you stupid or are you having a joke, you know? And we left it there.
1: Well, if you said that to a young bloke these days, he'd just look at you like, mate, what are you talking?
0: Yeah.
1: What language are you speaking?
0: But you and I have had a couple of good stories over the years of being, like, people say things, like, you should, like, when you're being sacked from a radio station, let's bring, because of our shared synergies in broadcasting, see what I did there, Mike? I did breakfast, came off breakfast about 9:10, it was a Friday, and into the general manager's office. He was sitting down like Donald Trump with four people standing behind him.
1: Oh, really? Yeah.
0: And instead of saying, I knew I was gone, instead of saying, I'm sorry, Mike, you know, we'll have to part ways, he said, listen, we're changing direction.
1: Oh, yes.
0: From Monday.
1: Mm.
0: We threw up all the cards, threw a heap of cards in the air. When they came down, your name wasn't on any of them.
1: God.
0: Well, I said, that's good. I said, you could have told me I'm sacked. Just give me the check and let me go.
1: Yeah.
0: That's how long ago it was they were paying me in check. But I thought, all he had to say, he was probably trying to be nice. I don't want to offend this poor bloke. But, you know, that's in a long way, isn't it, saying, I'm sorry, but not get sacked or fired to get out of here, but we've got to part ways here. That'd be the easy way of saying it, wouldn't it?
1: I suppose, yes. I'm thinking back on some of the descriptions. Once again, I suppose this was half in jest, but taxpayer radio, we used to say somebody was going to be dehired.
0: But wasn't there one famous story which I love that you were told you were being let go? And you said, well, listen, where are you letting me go to? What's the weather like? And what should I pack?
1: Oh, dear. It was something I said, yes.
0: Yes. But see, instead of saying, sorry, this hasn't worked out, thank you very much, off you go.
1: Mm.
0: But they sort of leave themselves totally open, don't they, by using stupid language.
1: Yes, yes. And I suppose that is the difficult one, isn't it? I mean, everybody's all smiles when you're employed, you know, yeah. on the first day, presumably. There may be exceptions, but I haven't heard of any. But then when you're telling the individual they're no longer required.
0: Mm.
1: Yeah.
0: Yeah, it's got to be nice. Another one of my favourites at the moment is moving the needle.
1: Oh, yes.
0: Okay, so I guess it's, I don't know, I suppose you're moving in a positive direction. So we've brought on a radio station, brought on a new announcer, or the football team's watching, in order to move the needle.
1: Mm.
0: I guess that's got to do with sales figures if you're in the corporate world, or radio stations, similarly with making, you know, getting a greater audience. But you'll hear that one a fair bit, seemingly. But as I get back to the fact, where did it start? What little person started somewhere?
1: Who invents the cliches? Where do the cliches come from? Where do these quaint little lines come from? I don't know. Yeah. I'll be interested to see whether this strikes a chord, Mike, but appreciate you coming on the program and researching this for me.
0: I have, and I've always say, as you know, at the end of the day, it's just a cliche.
1: At the end of the day, yes. Yeah, well, there's another one, of course, yes. Mm. I'm trying to think where that came from, and there are others like it. Mike, thank you for that.
0: Good to talk to you, Michael. Thank you so much.
1: Okay, that's Mike Welsh, and if you're a Canberra listener, you wouldn't know Mike from his days at 2CC.
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5: 39 Australians are among those missing in the Nepal flash flood disaster. The death toll has already climbed close to 400, with fears it will rise further.
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1: Rob says, this is relevant to the recent conversation. Hi, Magic. Arnie dropped a criminal over a cliff and was asked what happened to him. And Arnie said he had to let him go. Okay. What did he say that in? I had to let him go. Cheers from Rob in Victoria, the emerging One Nation state. Do you think One Nation, will they get up in Victoria, though? I mean, I can see them having a significant effect. But will they get up? The Libs are improving a bit. Labor seems to be stumbling around. And are you going to get a statue of Dan Andrews or not? Because I know Ben said, Ben Carroll said, no statue. We'll put the money towards something else. But then I see that it, maybe the money is already committed. So will there be a statue for Dan? George says the ALP candidate was an ex-gas lobbyist. The ALP received a $15,000 donation from a certain company. The ALP can't help themselves. Terry says, hi, Mike. I wish everyone would stop calling Albanese Albo. Shortening a person's name is usually done as a form of affection given to someone one admires. Albanese is not that person, says Terry. I don't know. Do you think it can work both ways? Can you say, Australian, when you speak Australian, tone has a lot to do with it, doesn't it? And that's why I think that people texting each other, sometimes the message gets misconstrued because you can't convey tone. I suppose you can try with emojis. I speak emoji a little bit, but I'm not really fluent in it. Ryan, like Lion, says, hi. The rent and house problem in Queensland isn't just immigration, but the migration of Melbourne and Sydney people during COVID. Ryan, like Lion. But I think it's not just during COVID. There are a lot of people in both cities who no longer want to live in those cities. I thought it was almost sweet. There's an observation in the Sydney Morning Herald, God bless their little commie heart, talking about the number of apartments which are going to be built with no car spaces. And I didn't read the whole piece, but the headline said, that only works if we have great public transport. Yes, I know that's a lovely Marxist ideal, that the proles get to take the bus. But you can only do so much on the bus. Let's just say, you know, for example, what if you're a young couple with young kids and you want to take them to school and drop them off? You can't do it on your bicycle. I don't see how you're going to be able to do it on the bus. How does that work out? And by the way, my immediate reaction, and this wouldn't surprise you knowing me as you do, was don't tell me what I need. If I want to have a car, then I want, providing I've got the wherewithal, to have a place to park it. Thank you very much. Because otherwise there's going to be more parking on the street. Unless, of course, you're in a part of Sydney where the road is going to be half closed to make way for cyclists. Once again, when it comes to riding your bicycle, hey, I think that's a lovely activity in the park, but you're not going to be able to double the kids to school on the bike, are you? And what if you want to go to the supermarket and buy some groceries? You're going to pedal it home on your bike or on the bus if it's a big shop? Or do you have to get some delivery person to deliver it for you? Get an Uber driver to do it for you? Even then, they've still got to pull up the car and take the groceries into where you live. And if there are no parking spaces for people who live in the flats, but they still insist on going their own way and having a car, there's not going to be much room on the street.
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1: Leslie says, morning, Mike, were you surprised when Anthony Albanese reversed the cut in refugees? I wasn't, says Leslie. I remember when Amanda Vanstone was Immigration Minister and she toured a house set aside for a refugee family. It was a home anyone would be pleased to occupy, rent-free for a certain time, and everything in it was theirs to own when they left. I remember seeing her checking the brand name on a plate and raising her eyebrows. Multiply that by 20,000, it's a big number.
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24: Hello, I'm Sarah Wiedersain. Pauline Hanson is turning her focus to the Victorian state election after One Nation won the Secret Harbour by-election in Western Australia. Luke Hurtigan snatched the safe Labor seat, giving the minor party its first lower house spot in the WA Parliament. One Nation National Director James Ashby has told News 24 they will look to use the same strategy in Victoria to get rid of Labor there.
25: If Conservative parties actually put their heads together and say, we're going to put Labor last, we can get rid of toxic governments like the Allan government, or I know they've got a new leader down there now, but the reality is we've got to get rid of Labor. It doesn't matter whether it's on a state level or a federal level, and this is precisely what most Australians want.
24: Boxing great Tony Mundine has died at the age of 75. He retired from professional boxing in 1984 and became a member of the Order of Australia in 1986 for his services to sport. It's understood he died surrounded by family and friends in hospital after suffering a heart attack. A five-year-old girl has been reunited with her parents after a dramatic rescue from the debris left by Nepal's landslide and floods. Footage shows the moment crews pulled her from the wreckage of a collapsed building after a delicate two-hour rescue operation. More than 700 people are now known to have died, while more than 3,000 people remain missing, including Australians. 2GB reporter Nelson Scott is in Kathmandu and says the people of Nepal are living in a state of uncertainty as hope starts to fade.
0: Someone asked me the other day, is it a solemn vibe? No, it's more uncertain. I don't think people know how to feel because they just can't get the information. But of course, with tragedies like these, as every day goes on, the likelihood of survival becomes less and less.
24: Sydney shark attack survivor Leah Stewart has relived the moment she fought to stay alive after a 4-metre great white pulled her under the water at Coogee Beach. The 34-year-old mother had her left arm amputated and spent days on life support following the attack in June this year. In her first interview since the ordeal, Ms Stewart has told 60 Minutes she punched the shark in the face in the hope it would let her go.
3: When it pulled me under and it was grabbing onto my leg, I had the thought, this is it. This is how I die. Then I just thought of August and I thought, she's not going to have a mum. She's going to grow up without a mum. I just thought, I've got to fight it.
24: And one person has been killed and five others injured in a shooting at a rave in northern Switzerland. The victim is a 22-year-old woman.
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24: The Australian Boomers have taken another step towards World Cup qualification with a comprehensive 126-93 victory over Jordan. Angus Glover scored 16 points. Earlier, New Zealand defeated Syria. In the NRL, the Eels have beaten the Sharks 38-18, while the Warriors defeated the Knights 46-32. Newcastle's focus will now move to finals preparation with a round 27 bye. Knights coach Justin Holbrook says it's a great opportunity to recalibrate.
5: Every game's hard, but I'm really confident. We need the week off. We've got it. And our position may not change. That's why I'm upbeat with the players about it. You know?
24: In the AFLW, the Tigers have won a thriller against the Bombers, with Richmond winning 38-33. And Novak Djokovic is gearing up for his 20th consecutive US Open.
21: 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Canberra's cold. Your house doesn't have to be.
6: A low of 2 degrees this morning, chance of fog and frost, then a sunny day with a top of 21 degrees. More frost and fog on Tuesday, a sunny afternoon and a top of 20. Partly cloudy and a possible shower on Wednesday, most likely in the afternoon and evening, with a max of 22 degrees. Then partly cloudy, 17 degrees, with a chance of a morning shower on Thursday.
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1: Good morning. Welcome along. 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Here's one from Dennis from Maroubra. Says, there are two Labor Party quotes that spring to mind. Whatever it takes, and the mob will work you out. Both of those, of course, from that great philosopher, Graham Richardson. Well, it seems that you can't fool all the people all the time, so hopefully time is up for the gaslighting party, says Dennis. I think it's a matter of degree too, isn't it? I mean, in the case of Albanese, he is so blatant about it. Yes, I've changed my position. I know I said that yesterday, but here it is today, and I've changed my position, so deal with it. That's the attitude. He didn't actually say deal with it, but the attitude was, in my humble opinion, deal with it. And he did say, I've changed my position more than once. Peter Ewan from Paddington says, it's unbelievable that the Bass Strait is among the most expensive real estate in the world. Did you mean the Strait itself, Peter, or south of? No Houthis pirates, they're 20,000 kilometres away. No Russian subs, they're all above Cape York. Mild climate, about the same as Rome. The unionists are something to believe, you wouldn't employ them in bananas and pyjamas. That's what Peter says. Reg from Queensland says, good morning, Mike. My comment is that the political paradigm has shifted on all fronts globally, including Andy Burnham, the Mancunian British PM. Was it Bodger Johnson's fault that the Eton Old Boys Dungeons of Doom that facilitated the rise of the Coronation Street choir of cohorts? It should be an interesting 24 months ahead of the next Australian federal election. I guess so, but I mean, do you think we'll be able to keep up the intensity, particularly where One Nation is concerned? I was wondering about that, but think about what happened in Western Australia at the moment. You'd have to say very likely yes. But to go back to Reg, he says, blimey, will One Nation suggest that Terry Towling hats, stubby shorts, KB beer and tax, reduced sterling 25s are the future ideals belonging to strong masculine male society in Australia? If so, count me in, says Reg. Yeah, that'd be interesting. Recently I found, says Reg, my two copies of Hey Little Girl on 12-inch and play both B-sides, Glam, simultaneously on my two Technics SL1200 decks and create quite a wavy gravy type of sound. That's my kink, vinyl. Anyhow, all the best to you. Cheers, says Reg. Thank you, Reg. Yeah, vinyl is great for a while, but it does wear out. I still have some vinyl. I wish I'd kept more. But, yeah, it does sound good, I got to say. And there are some formats that I just really can't listen to I think if you brought up on vinyl, you know, some of the formats that are available, which only give you about one note in six or something, whatever it is, however sampling works out, you really can notice the difference. Now, today is the 29-year anniversary of the death of Princess Diana. And I'm going to talk about Dolly with a psych a bit later on. And we did have a conversation the other day about people that we do not know, and they live a mile and a million kilometres away from where we do, but they have an impact on our lives when something traumatic happens to them. They get divorced or they die or whatever it is. And for me, that was very much Princess Diana, because the day she died in the tunnel in the car accident, I was working that morning. It was one of my sojourns at the initiating station for this network show, 2GB, and I'd been following it all morning, but she was still hanging in there, and I was driving home, and I was just about to drive across to the Spit Bridge when I heard that Princess Diana was dead, and it really shocked me. And I was really surprised that I was shocked, because it never occurred to me that I cared one way or the other about Princess Diana. But my immediate emotional reaction, unfiltered in my brain, was, oh my God, the poor princess is dead. And I don't know, did that happen to you? Where were you when Princess Diana died? Anyway, it's, as I say, the 29-year anniversary. Here's a little tribute.
10: I stand before you today, the representative of a family in grief, in a country in mourning, before a world

0: and ever will.
1: We're all united, not only in our desire to pay our respects to Diana, but rather in our need to do so. Diana was the very essence of compassion, of duty, of style, of beauty.

0: Such was her extraordinary appeal that the tens of millions of people taking part in this service all over the world via television and radio, who never actually met her, feel that they too lost someone close to them in the early hours of Sunday morning.
1: Your candles burned out long before your legend ever.
0: She was a symbol of selfless humanity, a standard bearer for the rights of the truly downtrodden, someone with a natural nobility and who proved in the last year that she needed no royal title to continue to generate her particular brand of

0: cheated always, that you were taken from us so young.
1: And it seems to me you lived your life like a candle in the wind.
0: It is a tribute to her level-headedness and strength that despite the most bizarre life imaginable after her childhood, she remained intact, true to herself.
1: Your

0: We give thanks for the life of a woman. 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
1: Footsteps will always fall here, along England's dreams to
0: the extraordinary and irreplaceable Diana.
1: Candles burned out long before.
0: Whose beauty, both internal and external, will never be extinguished from our minds.
2: There you go. Does that bring back a memory? Do you remember where you were, what you were doing when Princess Diana died? Like I said, I really do, and I was surprised at my own reaction that I was so shocked and sympathetic, because up to that point, if you'd asked me, I wouldn't have thought, you know, Princess Diana meant too much to me one way or the other beyond being a news story. But she certainly made an impact. But I remember Kim Beazley said something like, she seemed like a troubled young woman. Yeah, maybe. She seemed to me a bit like one of those women who really, really, really want something, and then when they get it, it's just not the satisfaction that they were hoping for. But I don't know, but then again, I mean, Charles, really, he's a prince, and he couldn't manage a girlfriend without ruining his marriage. God, the French must just shake their heads that he was unable to do that. Anyway, does that strike a chord with you? Maureen says, hi, Mike, with Princess Diana. Yes, it was a Sunday, and the news was very hard to comprehend. So sad, says Maureen. Yeah. But not to be, you know, totally analytical about it, as opposed to emotional. Why? Why did it have that impact? And me, you know, I've been sort of sitting back and watching the passing parade for as long as I can remember. And yet that shocked me and really provoked an emotional reaction, which totally surprised me. But anyway. Anyway, where were you? Where were you when that happened? Rob's called in from Blackburn. Good morning, Rob.
3: Good morning, Magic. How's it going?
2: Yeah, not too bad. Mustn't grumble, as they say.
3: Yeah. Look, that was a great tribute there for that you played.
2: Oh, good. I'm glad you thought it was worthwhile. Yeah.
3: Yeah, it was great. I can remember I was working at the Adelaide show.
2: Right.
3: Used to work for Weber and at one stage there, and we were all in there in the inside the pavilion, and the word came around that she passed away. I think from memory it was about 1 o'clock or something in the afternoon.
2: That would be right.
3: Yeah.
2: A bit after, because I was driving home after pulling a shift on the radio, I think, from 9 a.m. till 1 p.m.
3: Yeah, I was in Adelaide, so, you know.
2: It'd be, I see what you mean. Yeah, you'd be half an hour ahead.
3: Yeah, I'm in Victoria, so, you know, right. but that's where we did our annual show. But it, just the look on everyone's face was just, you know, just sort of, they just couldn't believe it.
2: They were genuinely shocked, yeah.
3: Oh, yeah, and now the guy that ran the company, he was shattered because, you know, like he held sort of Diana in that sort of his dream woman sort of category.
2: Really?
3: You know? Yeah. he was sort of smitten by her and he just, I think he had... When he came around, he had tears in his eyes and you know, because he just couldn't believe that his dream girl had just gone, you know.
2: So do you really think she would have been a dream girl, or do you think she would have been ultra-high maintenance?
3: I think both.
2: Yeah, yeah. Well that can coexist, yeah.
3: Turn into a nightmare.
2: Yeah.
3: Oh, but, you know, it's, you know, those things happen, people come and go, and I suppose there's some that go you know, probably when I go, no one will notice much. But, you know, when someone of her profile sort of goes, it's a little bit more more dramatic, I suppose.
2: Yes, certainly newsworthy. Yeah,
3: it
2: all right.
3: Is. Yeah.
2: Thank you, Rob.
3: Okay, thanks, Mike.
2: See you. Bye.
3: See you, bye.
4: 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One Nation's David Farley, he revealed that the Albanese government were open to yet another rescue package of sorts, but this time for Sunrise. 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
2: Now, Peter says, Your Honour, do you think Albo remains the most popular choice as PM due to the high intellectual stance of undeniable honesty and brilliant economic ability to raise the nation to excellence in every way, and a popular and much-loved cabinet of ministers so devoted and adored by the Australian public, Your Honour, an unshakable, great and wonderful Prime Minister, the best we've ever had. Yeah, I think you've summed it up there, Peter. Yes, no question. Okay. Let me go to Kim from Brisbane, talking about Diana. Hello.
13: Yes, Mike, I can remember not only when Princess Diana died, it was a Sunday, late Sunday, and I'd been with friends to the local Sunday markets, and I went back to my neighbour's house, and it came on the television that Princess Diana had been hurt in a car crash, and we're all quite shocked, but I do remember saying, I don't think it'll be serious because she'd have a lot of bodyguards around her. So I think when the news came out that she actually passed, everyone was just in disbelief.
2: Actually, that's a good point you make, because we presume those people surrounded by, you know, people and machines and setups to protect them. But there she was. She was in the back of the vehicle, wasn't she? Not wearing a seatbelt.
13: Yeah.
2: Running away from the paparazzi. And, you know, really, in her position, do you need to run away from the paparazzi? She was in a car.
13: Yeah. The whole thing, I allegedly don't believe it was just a car crash. I think it was set up.
2: Oh, you think that she was murdered?
13: Oh, absolutely.
2: By whom? The royal family?
13: Well, I can't really say that, but I do recall going into on the Monday, there was, you know, how...
2: You don't have to prove it. I'm just curious in what you think.
13: Yeah, but you know how there was... It was either in the Woman's Day or New Idea, and you know how they print things, you know, they work on these magazines every week. It was very strange that on the Monday, the day after she was killed, it was either Woman's Day or New Idea had a photo of her with Dodi Al-Fayed on his yacht.
2: Yeah.
13: They were, you know, sort of hugging each other, and she had a bikini on and he had his togs on. And the headline said, by Charles, saying, Diana, this time you've gone too far. And I thought, wow. So they obviously came up, you know, because the photos of her with Dodi had been seen a week earlier, and yet this publication had a photo of her on the yacht on the front page, and the headline said, "Diana, this time you've gone too far." Well, I presume it was Charles who would have said that?
2: Oh, I think that's probably just what the magazine said.
13: Possibly,
2: that
13: yes.
2: Was there.
13: Right about
2: that. I don't think, you know, I don't know if Charles is the brightest bear in the woods, but I don't think he would have said that.
13: Yeah, but can I just say also, how come these princesses end up dead? Because also Grace Kelly was killed in a car crash.
2: Yes, that's true. I mean, she was... I was going to say she was different. Maybe in some ways she was the same.
13: Can I also make one other comment?
2: Yeah.
13: Mike, that a lot of people aren't aware of. Also, 1 year after the death of Diana, Sarah Ferguson's mother was killed in a car crash.
2: Yeah, well...
13: Almost to the year after Diana was killed.
2: Yes.
13: And she was... apparently in Argentina at the time.
2: Well, maybe they travel around a bit. I mean, it used to be the case with pop stars. We lost a few pop stars over the years, but then they're always travelling. If they're not travelling on the road, they're travelling in planes. And, you know, small private planes, and we lost a few of them. Maybe it's an occupational hazard. And in the case of Diana, she did travel a lot.
13: Yeah, she did. I would never, ever get in a private little plane if you paid me to. What was that famous male singer in America, Buddy Holly?
2: Yep.
13: Yes, he was killed in a small plane, along with many other people too.
2: Yes, he was. That was
13: plane crash.
2: A sliding doors moment because... you know, so somebody gave up their seat for Buddy, I think it was. Yes, those little planes. No, I don't think you'd like those. I've been up in a few of those, including a biplane with open seats. And the interesting thing with those
13: is... What does open seats mean?
2: Well, you know, there's no canopy over your head.
13: Oh, really?
2: Yeah, I'll tell you... The passenger in the biplane sits up the front, and the pilot sits behind you. And because you're pretty much exposed to the elements from about chest height up, you wear this thing that's like an extreme bubble pack vest. Well, it's more than a vest. It's sort of a blanket that covers you. And when you speak to the pilot, you speak through a tube, and there's a metal cup that you put over your ear. And the first time I did it, I did this more than once with this particular guy, but the first time I didn't, did it. I didn't wear any gloves. So when you want to hear him, you have to push the cup thing over your ear, and that puts your hand outside the slipstream. And my hand was frozen for about 3 days.
13: Oh, goodness. Oh, that would be a terrible experience. Were you frightened?
2: No, no, it's fun. It's fun. You know what boys are like, being reckless.
13: Yeah, absolutely.
2: And this guy did a couple of things. I suppose it doesn't matter after all this time. He would fly down so low it would frighten cows, and he would fly over the smokestacks at BHP, which you're not supposed to do, because the smokestacks are so powerful, they cause all this turbulence. Mm.

0: A death of Elvis Presley. He's had a heart attack. I think they said he was 42.
1: Well, I remember that. I remember that well. That's maybe the second one in my life that qualifies for this exercise. And I was shocked, and I said, poor Elvis. And the lady in my life at the time said, oh, it was his fault the way he lived his life. I said, what? How can you say that? I mean, which is, I think, pretty much unlike me to go on like that, but I did for Elvis.
0: Yeah. See, that's a bad thing to say because people don't really know how these people live their lives privately. And he probably was one of these that was, he worked so hard because of that rotten manager of his, Colonel Parker. He worked so hard, I think it was 5 nights a week, 2 shows, a dinner show and an evening show at Las Vegas. And he was literally worked to death.
1: Yeah, but he wasn't the picture of health and good eating either. No.
0: He was, I mean, you see a lot of people overweight these days and they make it well into their 70s and 80s, but he really did die so young, didn't he?
1: Yes. Yes.
0: Yeah,
1: he had a hell of a life.
0: Yeah. Oh, he did, yeah, but I still think, you know, he was truly overworked. Did you see the Elvis movie filmed on the Gold Coast?
1: I thought it was great.
0: Oh, I thought it was absolutely fantastic. I think I saw it about 9 times. It was brilliant. I ran out of people to go with.
1: All right.
0: That was so good. But in regards to Diana,
1: yeah.
0: It's hard to believe the royal family were involved because she was such an asset to the royal family.
1: But I think they were pretty cross with the way she went on and, you know, embarrassing them and embarrassing the prince by being out with whatever his name was, Al Fayed. Yeah. Was that Dodi or was Dodi the father?
0: Dodi was the son.
1: Dodi was the son, right.
0: Son that she was just...
1: And the old man owned Harrods or something, didn't he? Yeah.
0: Yes, he did, yes.
1: All right. Thank you, Kim.
0: I think he only died in the last 5 years.
1: Yeah, I think you're right.
0: And if you, I just want to quickly say, if you recall the start of the Elvis movie, where it shows Las Vegas and that, the year 1997 was lit up on one of the buildings. And I thought, no, Elvis died in 1977. Why on earth are they putting 1997? But it was the year that Colonel Parker died.
1: Okay.
0: He lived well into his 80s, so he lived until 1997.
1: There you go. There's no justice.
0: No.
1: All right. Thanks, Kim.
0: Okay. Thanks, Mike. Thank
1: Bye.
0: You.
1: Rob from Victoria says, hi, Mike. Biplanes and wind turbines are not a good mix. It's called the Bowen effect. Okay.
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4: Yeah, I'm just laughing because my associate, Mr. Sinden, is a bit cross about some of the timing here. We'll get to it. We'll get to it. Let me read some texts. Peter says that evil busted. Is that what you meant to say, or are you having vowel problems? That evil bastard, Putin, who kills his own, murders rival political opponents, invades and kills thousands of innocent people in a brutal war, he wanted just like Iran, China, North Korea, and this ideology of hate, his time is coming to an end. We pray, go and die, says Peter. Okay. Little impassioned speech there. And I guess this is from the same Peter, is it? As many years ago in the days I used to listen to and rang the great Brian Wilshire on 2GB late night, I asked him what future he saw for Australia and the world. It's also my question I like to put to you some almost 20 years later. But you don't tell me what Brian said, Peter. I would hope 20 years later we're back to bouncing along again in this country, but I think there's going to be a bit of pain in between now and then. And just for the record, I don't think that data centres are going to be the answer. You want to play some commercials? Is that what you're telling me? Two? You can speak. Okay. Peter says, I was over at a friend's when it all unraveled, and the TV news most sad, this is talking about Diana, quite unbelievable at the time. Many to this day suspect an evil murder plot by the royal family. How do you prove this, your divine holiness? Well, you don't. I mean, you can suspect what you like, but unless somebody decides to blab in the years to come and they've got something to tell us, then we will never know. Tom says, Mike, does this caller forget the driver of the hotel limo was drunk, or does she think that it was organised by the royal family to do the driving? Oh, he was organised by the royal family to do the driving. Oh, that would take planning, wouldn't it? Okay, what we do is we get the drunk individual to drive the car and something will happen.
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7: 39 Australians are among those missing in the Nepal flash flood disaster. The death toll has already climbed close to 400, with fears it will rise further.
3: When you need to know, Canberra's news leader is 2CC.
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3: Now, let's hear from the peripatetic tennis commentator extraordinaire. Yes, it's Craig Gabriel. Good morning.
4: The what?
3: Which part? Peripatetic?
4: Which part? The word that, what was, I didn't hear what you just said. What was that word?
3: Peripatetic.
4: Okay, right. Fair enough.
3: Yes, and you
4: how
3: know,
4: are you?
3: Tennis commentator extraordinaire. Yes. I'm pretty good. Thank you very much. So you're in Flushing Meadow, New York. We're waiting for the start of the this particular tennis epic, aren't we? What's it yep. like? How do you compare it with the others, like Paris, for example?
4: Oh. Sacre bleu, you should ask me that question.
3: Really?
4: There's four majors in the world, the Australian, French, Wimbledon, U.S. Open, and I've always maintained that out of the four, the U.S. Open is fifth.
3: Okay.
4: So, it's not a good situation. I mean, it is such a difficult tournament, and they've begun some massive renovations and a building program, and there's a lot that's been done since last year's U.S. Open. But where we work, nothing's been touched as yet, and there was no power. And in fact, the power went off again this morning. You know, and I think that's pretty crucial for the operations. And
3: I would have thought it might be yes.
4: Yeah.
3: Why is the power going off? Are they building a data center next to the court or something?
4: Probably. Yeah. I was talking to a French colleague from Radio Monte Carlo, which is pretty big, and he was wearing a pair of shorts, and he rolled out from the desk in his chair, and his knees were covered in dust. you know, that construction dust, that sort of thing.
3: Yes.
4: And, you know, it's such a difficult tournament because nothing seems to be maintained at times over here. And the scary thing is, irrelevant people think they're doing it's a great event.
3: I was going to say, at least
4: I was going to say, Craig Tiley, who's now the boss over here, has got a big job ahead of him.
3: Okay, well, let's hope he gets on with it. I was going to say to you, at least you have air conditioning, but of course, if you don't have power, you don't have air conditioning.
4: Oh, but no, but the power is selective because parts of certain things are operating. It's like there's a big monitor at the top of my desk and on everybody's positions. That's all working. It's the power that's actually on the desk specifically that doesn't work, and the dust and dirt around it as well. So and that's what we're putting up with at the moment.
3: All right. Well, what have you got to tell me about the tournament itself?
4: Yeah, well, things have started. This is the first day, Sunday start for this event. And we've got a couple of Australians on court at the moment, one doing okay, one doing not so okay. Adam Walton, who will actually be getting married in a few weeks' time, is up against Wu Yibing of China, and it's 5-5 in the first set. There's been a service break each in that match. And the other one Australian that's on court at the moment is Talia Gibson. And she's playing Donna Vekic from Croatia, who's now, or has been for a little while, been coached by Pam Shriver. And Vekic was an Olympic silver medalist. Now, Vekic has got the advantage. He's 5-2 in the first set of that match. And Walton now has got a break point to go up 6-5, which if he does, he'll only be serving for the first set, which is great. We've got another four Australians on today. Storm Hunter, interesting stat with Storm. Stormy is just an absolute sweetheart of a person. She's up against Marta Kostyuk, this year's Wimbledon finalist. Now, Storm came through the qualifying rounds, and I believe she's the first Australian player, man or woman, to qualify at all four of the majors. Not necessarily in the same year, but She's come through qualifying in the past at the Australian Open. She's done the same at the French. She's done the same at Wimbledon. Now she's done it. This was the only one outstanding. And she's done it at the US Open. And that's a huge effort for her, considering all the injuries and the time she spent away from the court. Talia Gibson, we just mentioned, Taylor Preston up against Alicia Parks later on. Alexander Vukic also playing. And another absolute sweetheart of one of our players, Kim Birrell, who gets married, I think it's the 5th of September she gets married. Now, if she keeps going and progresses, she might have to postpone her wedding because it's still in the middle of the U.S. Open if that happens.
3: Oh, my goodness. Okay. Choices. All right. Well, look, where are you staying? Are you staying somewhere nice?
4: Yeah, it's fine. They upgraded me to a suite with a balcony. I'm on the 19th floor of the hotel. So I have a little kitchenette. I've got a dining room, all that attached to the room. So, yeah, I can't complain about the hotel.
3: Luxury. All righty. Thank you, Craig.
4: Okay.
3: That's Craig Gabriel in Flushing Meadows, New York.
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3: Yes. Now, there was something I had lined up here to speak, but I've got all these texts, and the system knows better than I do. Ah, yes, here we go. Here's Huntley from Double Bay saying, Mike, I was driving up Oxford Street in Paddington. The news was shattering to me. This is talking about the news coming across that Diana was dead. I watched her funeral in its entirety. Hours. What a beautiful woman. Says Huntley. Back to politics. Wayne from Belfield says, "Hi, Mike. Preferred Prime Minister, how on earth can one say they prefer a particular person out of two options? One, Albo, who is Prime Minister, and the other, Pauline, who's never been Prime Minister. It's like comparing apples with oranges. Kind regards, Wayne from Belfield." Yeah, I think there's probably something like that at work when we have these polls and a surprising number of people say, who's your preferred Prime Minister? I think a lot of people just think, well, what choice have we got, as you say? You know, when it comes to Prime Ministers, we only have one at a time. What do we got here? An anonymous text that says, my mother always said it was assassination due to not being able to become king if he gets divorced. Yeah. But I don't know. I remember discussing this ages ago. As head of the Church of England, is that the rule? I'll have a look in a minute, but I don't know. You might be more up on it than I am. He's not supposed to be divorced. But then he got divorced. You know, I mean, if you're going to be the king, it's got to come with some requirements, surely. And if you're not supposed to get divorced, well, tough. I mean, you can be like the, he was the old boy in the 40s, him and Wallace Simpson, whichever one that was, chose love over the throne. Peter says, a Cessna 500 aeroplane is the most unreliable and common prone aircraft, prone to engine failure and crashes, but these inventions are liable to failures. Nothing safe, really, ever. Absolutely nothing, Your Grace, says Peter. Yes, I had a different friend, and apparently, because he wanted a commercial license, you have to have a certain, well, at least in those days, anyway, you have to have a certain number of flying hours under your belt with other people in the, and it was usually a Cessna, in the plane. And so he was always putting pressure on us to fly in the damn plane, which I thought was as boring as could be. There are these little tiny airstrips around Sydney. Well, there were. They're probably high-rise now, but there were. And we would fly to one of them and land and take off, and all this so he can get these things on his CV, I guess. And he did get a job in the end, but yeah, and some of those little planes, I mean, I remember one we used to get into. It reminded me of an Austin A30, but I think the Austin A30 would have been better built. It was like the door, and I think it only had two doors, like the door didn't shut properly. And I thought, this isn't encouraging in an aircraft. Actually, he eventually got a job, and he was flying planes in New Guinea. And that was a bit of a hazardous occupation because whenever they landed in some of the villagers would bring all this tribute out to the plane. So they'd load it up with bunches of whatever. I don't know what kind of fruit they got there, but, you know, might have been bananas or something. And it would overload the plane. So they'd take off. The plane would be struggling. And when they figured they were out of sight of the village, they'd chuck it all overboard and then repeat the same thing at the next place. But he came in one day and one of the wheels didn't come in. Something went wrong with the plane. And the guy that owned the service was furious with all his pilots and told them to get out of his sight and go into Port Moresby for a week and stay away from me. And he was going to fly the thing himself, or at least one of them. Anyway, so he was coming into land, so the story goes, and one of the wheels, I don't know how many they had, I suspect only about three, or maybe that little draggy thing at the back and two big wheels, one of the wheels didn't come down, and this caught the owner, who's now the pilot, by surprise, apparently. So the relevant wingtip dug into the landing area, and the plane did a couple of cartwheels, thus enabling the employees to say, see, what about you then? But yeah, with the little open biplane, at least that was an adventure.
7: This
11: 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Keep your home warm with Rinnai Heating from the Energy People, Fyshwick.
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13: Hello, I'm Sarah Wiedersehen. The Prime Minister has told the party faithful they owe it to history to defeat One Nation following the minor party's victory in the Secret Harbour state by-election in Western Australia. Luke Hurtigan snatched the seat from Labor to pick up the minor party's first lower house seat in WA. Speaking at the Queensland Labor Conference, Anthony Albanese warned against a vote for One Nation.
14: They think Australians are lazy. They think they're overpaid. I think people working from home are bludging, that domestic violence is sometimes a woman's fault.
13: The Australian boxing community is mourning the death of legendary boxer Tony Mundine at the age of 75. Mundine was the first Australian to fight in four different weight divisions and finished his career with 80 wins, 15 losses and one draw. His son Anthony Mundine took to social media to confirm the news and says he's broken. The Australian government has committed an additional $3 million in humanitarian aid for flood-hit Nepal. It will go towards a supply of hygiene kits and solar lights, which have been requested by the Nepalese government. The additional funding brings the government's humanitarian support for this disaster to $8 million. As the desperate search for survivors continues, more vigils have been held across the country. Hundreds of people have attended a service in Brisbane organised by the city's Nepali community. Among the attendees, Treasurer Jim Chalmers. This man has told Nine he has grave concerns for family in Nepal.
15: One of my close relatives, he was an engineer working for Hydro Project and he's missing.
13: The federal government has announced a new digital identity protection service to keep pace with technologies including AI and smart glasses. ID Lock will let people request the destruction of personal information from large digital platforms. Australians will also be able to block certain documents from being used in identity verification. Also making news, NASA's newest space telescope has blasted off for a major mission. The Nancy Grace Telescope's 300 megapixel camera will gather as much data in 1 month as its predecessor and take more than 3 months to reach its destination. It will send back 1.4 terabytes of data each day to antennas on Earth, including in WA. A 14-year-old girl will face court today, charged over a stabbing in North Queensland. And Iceland has voted against resuming talks on joining the European Union 13 years after they were broken off.
16: For Canberra's best coverage of the NRL, join the Continuous Call team every Saturday and Sunday from 1pm. Now a sports update on 2CC.
13: The New Zealand Warriors have moved into pole position for the NRL Minor Premiership with a 46-32 victory over Newcastle. Meanwhile, the Eels have upset the Sharks 38-18, derailing Cronulla's hunt for a top four finish. Parramatta coach Jason Ryle says it was pleasing to see his players execute their opportunities.
17: Paul Giddy set the tone with getting to the right part of the field, which we planned to do, and he obviously got a bit of joy there early and set the tone for us. So you plan to start like that every week and you hope that it goes like that.
13: In the NRLW, the Dragons beat the Warriors 22-18 and the Broncos thumped the Eels. In the AFLW, Melbourne has beaten an injury-ravaged Brisbane by 56 points and the Australian Boomers have taken another step towards World Cup qualification with a comprehensive win over Jordan.
12: 2CC weather. Alexander Watson Insulation. Canberra's cold. Your house doesn't have to be.
18: A low of 2 degrees this morning, chance of fog and frost, then a sunny day with a top of 21 degrees. More frost and fog on Tuesday, a sunny afternoon and a top of 20. Partly cloudy and a possible shower on Wednesday, most likely in the afternoon and evening with a max of 22 degrees. Then partly cloudy, 17 degrees with a chance of a morning shower on Thursday.
12: Political satire returns to the Canberra Theatre with Jonathan Biggins delivering his finest work in The Gospel According to Paul. 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
3: Good morning. If you just joined us, it's been a mix of comment and conversations so far this morning. I'll get the phones in a moment. But talking about Charles being king and divorced, this is what I've been able to discover. I had a look at this during the news. A divorced person can legally be the British monarch, which is why Charles became King Charles III following the death of Queen Elizabeth II. There is no law in the United Kingdom that stops a divorced person from inheriting the throne or being crowned king. The right to rule comes from birth order and being part of the Protestant royal line, not marital status. In the comparison to Edward VIII, his abdication in 1936 chose to give up the throne because he wanted to marry Wallis Simpson, a woman who was divorced and whose ex-husbands were still alive. Okay, so, I mean, what's coming through here is it's good to be the king. Apparently the rule is a bit different for what the king's done compared to what the future wife has done. At the time, the government and the Church of England strongly opposed the match, creating a massive crisis that forced Edward to choose between the crown and his partner. And then it says changing times. Well, changing rules to suit the king, really. Public and religious attitudes, it says, changed significantly by the time Charles married Camilla Parker Bowles in 2005. The Church of England eased its rules on the remarriage of divorced people. There you go. Well, you know, of course they didn't have to bother about that at the time of, say, Henry VIII. He just had their heads cut off when he got tired. The Church of England eased its rules on the remarriage of divorced people, and Charles's civil marriage received an official religious blessing. Yeah. Yeah, well, we can bend it a bit. You know how it is. Let me talk to Sally from Ingleburn. Good morning.
25: Morning. The funny thing is that Camilla, in order to be queen, when Diana married Charles, there were a few stipulations. You were not supposed to be divorced. You were not allowed to be a Catholic. And you were to be a virgin. None of these criteria Camilla meets.
3: Well, like I said, you know, they had to be flexible.
25: Not a virgin.
3: But you do often find that with the ruling cabal, don't they? Look, when we said, in fact, I'm just thinking of our Prime Minister. Oh, I changed my position. Yeah, they changed their position.
25: Well, that's a Prime Ministers of a country come and go of different parties. But we're talking about a royal family who have got their set rules. As you just said it yourself right now, when it comes to their kings, anything goes. But when it comes to their wives, they only allow what they feel that they want.
3: Apparently.
25: I mean, at the time, Diana had to meet those criteria. But by the time Charles got his wish to marry Camilla, all went out the window.
3: Yeah, so Camilla was the long-time thing, wasn't she? Now you've inspired me to try and find out the timeline. If Charles had gone ahead and married Camilla, would that have been no problem at the time because she hadn't already married someone else?
25: No, it would have been a massive problem in the 70s when they were together in the 70s. It would have been a no-no and a tough without a shadow of a doubt because that's legit.
3: Wait a minute, though. What I'm saying is, if he'd married her instead of Diana at the time, would Camilla have been married to somebody else at that time?
25: No.
3: Well, if she wasn't married to somebody else, then he could have married her. If he'd stood on his dig and not been pushed around by the old man, he could have married Camilla and it would have been all right, wouldn't it?
25: Well, look, the thing here is, I'm not saying this. These were the rules that were set back then, and in the 70s, she was neither a virgin and she was Catholic, but she wasn't married, let alone divorced.
3: Mm.
25: As a matter of fact, if you you think about it, before even Camilla, and I've seen this in quite a few documentaries, not just one, it's been mentioned over and over. At the time that Camilla was just having romantic links with Andrew Parker Bowles, right at that time he was also seeing Princess Anne.
3: Who was seeing Princess Anne?
25: Andrew Parker Bowles.
3: Oh, was seeing Princess Anne.
25: One day Camilla burst in on them. This is in quite a few documentaries.
3: Hmm.
25: He wasn't even married to Camilla, Andrew. He wasn't.
3: Yeah, but they all seemed a bit careless, really. I mean, with their resources, couldn't they have a bit on the side without it ruining their primary relationship?
25: Well, at that time, Andrew Parker Bowles was neither married, nor was Camilla, nor was Anne.
3: Yeah.
25: It was all, okay, because they were all single. But the point here is, at the time of the 70s, Camilla was neither a virgin and she was a Catholic.
3: Mm-hmm.
25: So, even back then, it would have been a tough situation because all of a sudden, this became something that it was like a bee in Charles's bonnet that come rain, hail, or shine. He turned around and told his mother, in no uncertain terms, Camilla is not negotiable. So, what happened? Ultimately, his mother, being the head of Church of England, turned around and told Charles to get divorced because the marriage was a mess, and it was public knowledge that it was a mess.
3: But the whole thing was, according to a little epigram at the time, if you're the king or the queen or whatever, you've got to get married. You've got to produce an heir and a spare. And then you go back to whatever you were doing.
25: And it was claimed that
3: Diana never understood that rule.
25: Well, I suppose that's why Prince Philip was not only married to the Queen of England, but he also had his dalliances with all the 1960s starlets in England at the time.
3: Mm, yeah, well, there were stories about him being like that.
25: But
3: Queen Elizabeth knew the rules.
25: Queen Elizabeth knew. But Diana, like, she, you know, she thought that, okay, if I do this, that, and the other, then I'm abiding by the rules. Things should go the way that they have dictated. She never ever bargained on her doing the right thing by keeping herself nice and tidy and so forth, that things would go from not from bad, where Camilla was in the church at the time of the wedding, but to worse.
3: Mm. Yeah, well, she just didn't understand how the game was played and got cross.
25: Well, exactly. And not only cross, but burnt by that entire family. If you ask me, she wasted her life on them. She literally did.
3: Mm. Oh,
25: and,
3: well,
25: I'm surprised she didn't leave soon after Harry was born. I really am surprised that she didn't leave soon after Harry was born. I'm surprised she stuck around that long to the point where she had to get Andrew Morton to write that book.
3: Mm. Yeah, well, I don't know. My view of it is that, you know, you make your choice and realise how the rules are set. And that applies to Charles, in my opinion, not that anybody cares. You know, I don't go to the meetings. I don't have any say. I'm not even the Archbishop of Canterbury. Although I did talk to the Archbishop of Canterbury once, which surprised a country boy like me. 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
33: G.
3: Jeffrey from Beverly Hills, not the US one, the other one, says, "Hi, Mike, just heard Melon Boy on the news. Sounds like Pauline's really starting to get to him." Oh, you bet. Yes, absolutely. And isn't he losing it? Well, maybe it's the best he can do. WTF, does we owe it to history? What does that even mean? Well, it means he can't think of anything better to say, and it just shows how very, very out of touch he is. And to put it mildly, not the brightest bear in the well-known woods. But we owe it to history. Really, is that how he thinks of himself? Oh, I'm a man of history, and I must be careful of my legacy, what I leave. Please. It's not encouraging, is it? Now, I was having a bit of a look about sequence here. Jean says Camilla was married in 73. Good to hear you this evening. Saw the other day on the north side one car spaced in a block of units with a cage, $155,000. How crazy is that, says Jean. Well, it's what it's come to. And this idea, look, you don't need a car. Isn't it wonderful that we have a little ruling cabal to tell us what we need? I remember years ago, there was one of the eastern states in the US, and it was alleged that both parties were so repugnant as far as the locals were concerned, and they would have been described, for want of a better description, as right-wing. Although, of course, as you probably noticed, there's only left, centre-left, or far-right. Anyway, one of the individual running for office said to a constituent, Carl, you don't need a 30-06 rifle. And Carl said, don't tell me what I need. But here we are, apparently so browbeaten, that we're being told whether we need a car. What if we want a car? What if we'd like a car? What if we need a car? What if taking the kids to school on the bus isn't a practical proposition? What if you have a long commute as it is and you'd like to spend a little time with the family, so you'd prefer to use a car than a series of buses and trains, which, of course, as we know, do not always perform as advertised? And we put up with this stuff. I'm just amazed. Wendy's called in from Cannondale. Good morning.
2: Oh, good morning. Yes, I was very interested about you talking about Elvis Presley's death.
3: Yep.
2: He died a very ignominious death. He fell off the toilet seat with his pyjama pants around his ankles.
3: It's not a romantic picture, is it? No. Not a glamorous look. No.
2: No, it wouldn't be. He suffered from chronic constipation.
3: Apparently.
2: Due to the drugs he was taking, and his diet was a killer diet. He loved peanut butter and jam sandwiches.
3: Oh, yeah.
2: The Americans called it jelly.
3: Mm.
2: Yeah. And Priscilla left him after one of his guards found them both flaked out on the floor from drugs.
3: And so what Priscilla decided for her own survival, she had to go.
2: Yeah, well, I think he was very difficult to live with because she could not go to sleep until he went to sleep.
3: Oh, okay.
2: And he wanted to turn the TV off, and in those days they didn't have remotes, so he shot the TV.
3: I think he did that more than once, so legend would have it.
2: Yeah, well, he could afford a new TV. And
3: it would have been a bit of fun, let's face it.
2: He shot the pink Cadillac he had, too. I don't know what he did that for.
3: No, I mean, If I had that particular pink Cadillac, which I wouldn't mind having now, although it'd be difficult to find a parking space if I went to Coles.
2: Oh, it'd be worth thousands now, yeah.
3: Yeah, they are those. But no, I don't know why he'd shoot a car.
2: I don't know why he shot it.
3: No.
2: But anyway, he must have been very with his drugs and all, and his poor diet, he must have been very difficult to live with.
3: Yes, that may be true.
2: Behind the scenes, yeah.
3: Mm.
2: He was overweight in the finish. He used to slur his words and forget them. He was on his... somebody said when he died that was a good career move.
3: Yes, they said that about a few people, of course, because it tends to increase record sales.
2: Yeah, it does, but he would have... he would have gone to pieces. I mean, he was going to pieces anyway.
3: Physically,
2: yes. He was nearly finished. The autopsy showed that he had an enlarged colon.
3: I think I read about that because he hadn't been for months or something.
2: Yeah, he's chronically constipated, and that's what killed him. And it was his mother to blame for that. She had a poor diet.
3: Oh, okay.
2: She died early. Yeah, overweight.
3: Yeah, well, he was just a poor boy from poor circumstances, was he not?
2: Yeah, well, he still had the poor diet, you see.
3: Yeah, I understand. All right, Wendy.
2: Okay.
3: Thank you for that.
2: Thank you.
3: Bye.
2: Bye-bye.
3: Helen from Caboolture, good morning.
7: Oh, hi. It's interesting, your last couple of callers, what the things that you learn. But with Princess Diana, it's funny, everybody does know what they were doing when they heard it, and I was doing something very ordinary of cleaning the bath. And I can remember my husband coming to, Princess Diana died. And then I watched on the TV.
3: So what did you say, though, Helen? Did you say, don't bother me now, I'm cleaning the bath?
7: No, I was shocked. I couldn't, just like everybody. And the other death that I remember, I was getting ready to go to school, high school, when JFK was shot.
3: Oh, yeah.
7: And they're the two that I really remember. But these people have very sad lives. You think they're exciting, but they're not at all, are they?
3: Well, I think they were mixed, you know. I mean, it's interesting, Elvis, Diana, they were so loved, for want of putting it a better way.
7: Yes,
3: and they had pretty much anything a human being could desire when it came to material things.
7: Yes, that's true. But I think Diana, from what I've, you know, you've watched shows and documentaries and things like that, I don't think she had a very happy life. But I do believe she really was in love with Charles, but she was only really very young. And I believe she was pushed by the Queen and the Queen Mother into him marrying her.
3: Well, they thought she was suitable.
7: That's right. And it just shows you can't push people into things like that. But she had a sad life. And I think to be in the English royal family would not be an easy thing.
3: Well, yes and no. I mean, you get pretty much anything you want, and human beings
7: really
3: seem
7: to
3: revere you because you chose your parents carefully.
7: Yeah, I don't know, but the history of the English royal family is just amazing, isn't it? Like, you go right back, and it's just the most incredible family history. And it was still sad with Diana. But the other lady, when he married Camilla, they were, 45 or 50 or something? I mean, they were real adults. And he just always loved her. And you look at Diana, and she had beautiful everything, but see, he just didn't love her.
3: Helen?
7: So I'm glad you got to go.
3: Yeah, I got to go. What were you going to say? You're glad what?
7: I'm glad that he married Camilla because it's a love match.
3: Okay. All right. Thank you, Helen.
7: Okay. Thank you. Bye.
3: By the way, Jean says, hi, Mike. Camilla married in 1973. Good to hear you this evening. Yes, I did that, didn't I? Wanted to do a little bit more on that because further to the conversation about whether Charles could have married Camilla, well, no, not the way it worked out. See, he didn't marry Diana until 1981, and apparently Camilla was married, you know, she was already married for 8 years by then.
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4: Margaret says, Mike, everybody views Diana as the one who was treated badly in the marriage to Charles. I disagree, says Margaret. She knew exactly what she was getting into in the marriage. I really had very little time for Diana. She was no victim. I think she was equally an offender in the marriage. Sure, it's sad she was killed in a car crash. However, her behaviour in the year or so before she died was far from respectable, maternal or smart, says Margaret. Paul says, hi, Mike. If Albo's losing it, I wish he'd hurry up about it and stop wasting the oxygen we all need, says Paul. Harsh. Joe's saying, hi, Mike, I think we've got winter beat. Where are you, Joe? It's not that warm here, not exactly a heat wave. Narelle says, hi, Mike, I was

0: It was a horrible, horrible event. And Princess Diana was a nice person, devoted to real human causes and loved by the public the world over. And her legacy lives on. People still wonder if she was to be removed by MI6, Your Divine Majesty. Yes, well, people do suspect that. I mean, look, I have to go on the known facts, really. And as far as I know, she was an unhappy woman and didn't like the way it was going with Charles. And it was just an accident, a bit of reckless behaviour that resulted in a tragedy.
1: And now on Overnight's Entertainment with Alex First.
0: Yes, it's time to hear from Alex First. Alex is a film, theatre and entertainment reviewer and editor of ITellYouWhatIThink.com. Morning, Alex.
2: Very good morning. Do you like dinosaur movies?
0: Of course. Everybody loves dinosaurs.
2: When you saw Jurassic Park, did you get excited? Because I did.
0: I don't know. I enjoyed it. I thought it was a fun thing. In fact, I saw something the other day. Was it an extension of Jurassic Park? Oh, it was Kong. Kong Skull Island. And it was the most peculiar dinosaur that only had two legs. But it was very ferocious.
2: Well, they are, aren't they? I mean, would you like to rub shoulders with Tyrannosaurus Rex? I certainly would not. And the movie that I wanted to start with, well, yes, they do. They rub shoulders with dinosaurs of all shapes and sizes, and it's called The End of Oak Street. And I got a similar sensation while I was watching this to when I first saw Jurassic Park.
0: Oh, okay, good.
2: Which is really good. And it's a really entertaining... Like, there's no other dinosaur movie that I've ever seen that is kind of like The End of Oak Street, which is great. I mean, you want originality, don't you? So you've got it here, and it's surprising. So we're talking 1982. Mm. So what do you reckon, Mike? Would you say the 80s were gentler times, you reckon, or not?
0: Look, in many ways, I thought the 80s, at least up until the mid or late 80s, in many ways were, I've made this comparison before, you know the TV show Mad Men?
2: Yes.
0: And I've said to the young folks, the way they lived and went on in Mad Men, it was pretty much like that through a lot of the 80s. But when it came to the 90s, I think things had begun to change.
2: Yeah, I'd agree. I would absolutely agree with that. Well, yeah, the way it's presented here, bear in mind that we're talking in a Pleasant Street in Michigan, a place called Flowerdale. Mm. It is gentler, and it's not unusual for neighbours to come together. They just sort of have fun together within the neighbourhood. Now, you've got an aspiring novelist called Denise, played by Anne Hathaway, who must be, I think she made something like five movies.
0: Really?
2: And I think she was pregnant at the same time in the space of a year or so. I mean, she's been in so many different films, so prolific. But anyway, she plays this novelist, and she's not in a good place mentally, is Denise, and she's contemplating divorcing her husband, Greg, played by Ewan McGregor, a couple of very fine actors. And the reason, well, he doesn't open up to her, keeps things sort of closed shop. Now, she can't understand why he feels the need to earn extra money by leaving the family and delivering pizzas, which is what he does.
0: Yes.
2: But unbeknown to her, he's just lost his job.
0: Oh, okay.
2: Yeah, and yeah, keeping that from her. Why? Because he doesn't want her to worry.
0: But that can be a nasty time for a man. I've known men in real life, you know, particularly in this game, who are in denial and don't want people to know. And yeah,
2: absolutely. Oh, no, no. I. And the funny thing is that you can get your signals crossed so badly, especially if one's a closed book and the other one is more gregarious.
0: Yeah.
2: And that's kind of what's happening here. So the pair has a couple of children. Audrey, played by Macy Stella, is the elder. She's just finished school. She'd dearly love to study at Cornell University under a renowned astronomer, Carl Sagan.
0: Mm.
2: So then there's the son, the 13-year-old Brian, Christian Convery. particularly fond of the family dog Starbuck. I kind of like that name, Starbuck for a dog. Yeah,
0: I guess.
2: Anyway, the,
0: yes,
2: the pair's inseparable. You know, the son and the dog. I like that. Anyway, and that
0: can the dog really make a nice long black though?

0: I reckon this dog can do no wrong. In fact, a couple of dogs play Starbuck in the movie. You know, I got down to the nitty gritty of it, and a strange thing does happen. Mysterious sounds, a bright light, white bright lights, plural actually, descend on this precious little neighbourhood, and it doesn't take long to realise that something is wrong, very very wrong, in fact. And the sound turns out to be those emanating, or the sounds, plural, from dinosaurs.
1: Oh.
0: So how can this be 1982? Now, through some phantasmagorical shift, everyone within a 2-mile radius has travelled back in time to a prehistoric age.
1: Yeah, and we talk about dinosaurs and how we love them, but the point has been made, if you had to fight off pterodactyls when you went out to the mailbox, maybe you wouldn't see them in such a positive light.
0: No, you wouldn't be stroking them, would you?
1: No.
0: No, you can give them a helping hand, but not that much of a helping hand. And it's all like, it's kind of like they've fallen down this sinkhole. So the dinosaurs, what do? They maraud. That's what dinosaurs do. They uproot, they destroy everything inside.
1: Yes.
0: And now it's a question of whether the plats can band together and do everything in their power to survive this apocalypse. And I'm here to tell you that's not going to be easy, because there appears to be no way out. They're in this bubble, this 2-mile bubble, and whichever way they try to drive out of there, of course they can't, because around them is sort of has grown a forest where they're even rampaging in greater numbers than they are on the suburban streets.
1: So you can't go to somebody's wedding because of the damn dinosaurs.
0: Correct. You know, they do get in the way occasionally, and they do here. And look, since he was a kid, the writer and the director, Uncle David Robert Mitchell, had wanted to make a dinosaur movie, and his father was obsessed by these creatures. In fact, the father dreamt of being a paleontologist.
1: Mm-hmm.
0: And then a few years ago, this guy, David Mitchell, was walking through his middle-class neighbourhood, and he passed an interesting house and an alleyway. And for some reason, he imagined a dinosaur being there digging through the trash.
1: Right.
0: And from there, yes, indeed. I mean, you never know where ideas come from.
1: Mm.
0: There sprung the idea of wanting to make a film that felt like the image that he had in his mind. And hence the end of Oak Street was born. I mean, where do you get ideas from? So, I mean, why would you see a house and an alleyway and a trash can and imagine dinosaurs? I mean, this director needs some serious talking to. He's made a damn good movie, though, I might say. Family values. It's a wild movie.
1: Right.
0: I mean, really wild in a good way.
1: What do you
0: heaps
1: give it?
0: Heaps of creatures, reflections of not only the dinosaur age, but the 1980s and so on. And Anne Hathaway and Ewan McGregor, fabulous. 7.5 out of 10. A lot to commend it. I reckon a lot of people are going to enjoy it. It's engaging, if far-fetched. I mean, you know, dinosaurs in real life. But a really pleasurable watch. So this is how to enjoy it. Suspend belief and allow the film to weave its little slice of magic. And I think you'll be as impressed as I really enjoyed it. It was fabulous.
1: So, all right. Yeah. Cinema guidance courtesy of Alex there. Now, you're going to talk about this movie directed by Ridley Scott. I do like Ridley Scott movies. However, you knew there was a button coming, didn't you?
0: I did.
1: I watched the last 20 minutes of Thelma and Louise the other night, and I liked it at the time, but I looked at it and I thought, gee, this is pretty mindless. And it was supposed to be some kind of feminist statement, but it was so banal, really. It was, you know, it was so aren't men awful that, I don't know.
0: Well, I mean, are you saying also that it's dated, or are you just saying that it's just, okay.
1: Yeah, it's dated. Look, there was a lot of cars chasing around and all that sort of thing, and, you know, Ridley does a good visual image, and there's no doubt about that. But, I thought dated, and I don't go to the movies to be lectured. I did enjoy it the first time around, but looking at it, God, how long ago was Thelma and Louise? But looking at it now, I thought, it was for its time,
0: Yeah, I understand. And look, I think everybody spoke about it. There are some movies that you see that, if you like, of an era, and I suppose that's what you're saying about this. Mm. I probably saw it 10 years ago, so I really, you know, if I saw it today, maybe I'd have a similar view to you, but I enjoyed it at the time too. I do remember.
1: Mm.
0: Now, okay, so I want to talk about Aussies that are making good on the international circuit. And, you know, we know that Kate Blanchett and people like Nicole Kidman and so on, they're mainstays and they've been there for a long time. Jacob Elordi, his star continues to rise. He's an A-lister, a genuine A-lister. And The Dog Stars, which is the second movie today, 118 minutes MA rated, is a dystopian thriller. And he plays opposite another really imposing leading man in Josh Brolin. I don't think I've ever seen a bad movie that he's been in. Mm. So I was watching these two, and for a while it's a two-hander. And you kind of... I thought I was watching an acting masterclass. Extraordinary. I mean, we're in Erie, Colorado, E-R-I-E, near a mountain range on the south side of Denver. And there's a deadly flu outbreak that's claimed the majority of the Earth's population. And among those that made it through, many are now affected by a crippling blood disease.
1: Oh, yeah.
0: So there are a few survivors, and they're forced to confront the harsh realities of a bleak future in a post-apocalyptic land. Marauders are ready to strike at any moment. So you've got a young pilot called Higg, which is the Jacob Elordi character, former mechanic, along with a hard-nosed military survivalist called Bangley, Josh Brolin. Mm. And they've set themselves up near a deserted airstrip. And with his eyes always peeled, Bangley is kind of comfortable in the existence that they've carved out in this new world order. Higg is not. He's lost his wife, who was pregnant when she succumbed, and he's keen to move on. As it is, he frequently goes on scouting missions in his light plane with a beloved dog called Jasper. There you go, another dog. And he regularly delivers supplies to a nearby Mennonite community while searching for anyone who remains uninfected.
1: Oh, yeah.
0: Obviously, most of the population has been and they've died. So he's receiving mysterious hash-affected radio transmissions. When he decides to break with Bangley, so the two will no longer be one, they'll be separated, and he makes a beeline for Grand Junction, a place called Grand Junction. Now, instead, he's actually forced to land his light plane, it's a Cessna, near an isolated canyon home that belongs to a character called Pops, played by Guy Pearce.
1: Oh, yeah.
0: He harbors a deep distrust of outsiders. And so it is that... basically, he's wary, he's watchful, he's unyielding. This is Pops I'm talking about. Mm. And he lives there with his daughter, Simmer, played by Margaret Qualley. So very fine cast. And like Higg, she as well has suffered grave personal loss. But she's a former trainee doctor. She carries the survival instinct without having lost her gentleness, because that's what her father doesn't have. You know, he's pretty gruff. So she effortlessly offers Higg not just kindness, but the first genuine connection that he's felt in years, as I say, suffering from the loss of his wife. But further perils await all of them, including a bizarre confrontation at Grand Junction. And it's written by Mark L. Smith, and he did The Revenant, which is a great movie. Mm. And it's based on a novel, a 2012 novel of the same name, The Dog Stars by Peter Heller. Really skillfully directed by Ridley Scott. And one of his good movies is The Martian. I don't know whether you've seen that, but that was really strong. And it's a compelling watch, thanks to the left-of-centre plotting and a series of really fine performances. I thought Elordi was fabulous, intoxicating as this emotionally wounded character, but purposeful. He's a sort of can-do guy. As I say, former mechanic, he can fix anything. And then Brolin, hard as nails, uncompromising, battle-hardened, the most adept veteran. Guy Pearce as well. I mean, when he pops up, he does a good job.
1: Yeah.
0: Surly as Pops. And the greatest warmth in the movie comes from Qualley as his daughter. So, and you've got Alison Janney popping up here as well and adds an element of surprise to her persona as an eccentric former stewardess. And before the film's over, it's going to take quite a sinister turn, which serves to ramp up the action. Quite striking visually, some awesome aerial cinematography of the natural landscape, captured by Eric Messerschmidt, who did the movie Mank. So entirely shot on location in different parts of Italy. I don't know why you wouldn't shoot it in America. Yes, I do, because there'd be money saved if you shot it there, presumably.
1: Yeah.
0: And in the jagged mountain ranges of the Italian Alps. I was really drawn in, yearned to learn more about it, as the Dog Stars developed. And the pacing is initially gentle, and then you've got a bit of a surprise there. So, again, a really strong couple of movies. 7.5 out of 10. Well worth a look. The Dog Stars, on top of what we talked about earlier.
1: Excellent. Thank you for that, Alex.
0: Absolute pleasure. Have a great week.
1: You too. Alex First, film, theatre and entertainment reviewer and editor of itellyouwhatithink.com.
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1: 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I don't know whether you'd classify this as tragic, but it's a little off the beaten track. Yes, it was a success for her, but not a huge hit. But anyway, see if you think this kind of fits.

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0: Tom says, Mike, this woman doesn't know what she's talking about. Camilla didn't get divorced until 1995. She was married in 1981 when Charles married Diana. I've never heard any reference to Diana having any relationship before she got engaged at 19 to Charles. Well, I guess she wasn't newsworthy until then. But Tom goes on to say, certainly not with the married Andrew Parker Bowles, who was 22 years older than her. Where do these people get their stories from? Regards, Tom. From memory, and it was, you know, only an hour or so ago, I thought that that listener was saying Andrew Parker Bowles was... having a relationship with Anne, not with Diana. But, yeah, anyway. But Diana wasn't really newsworthy, to the best of my knowledge, until she got involved with the prince, as he then was. Anyway. Oh, we'll have some news, and then Dale Sinden with National Days.
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3: Hello, I'm Sarah Wiedersehen. Pauline Hanson is turning her focus to the Victorian state election after One Nation won the Secret Harbour by-election in Western Australia. Luke Hurtigan snatched the safe Labor seat, giving the minor party its first lower house spot in the WA Parliament. One Nation National Director James Ashby has told News 24 they will look to use the same strategy in Victoria to get rid of Labor there.
13: If Conservative parties actually put their heads together and say, we're going to put Labor last, we can get rid of toxic governments like the Allan government, or I know they've got a new leader down there now, but the reality is we've got to get rid of Labor. It doesn't matter whether it's on a state level or a federal level, and this is precisely what most Australians want.
3: Boxing great Tony Mundine has died at the age of 75. He retired from professional boxing in 1984 and became a member of the Order of Australia in 1986 for his services to sport. It's understood he died surrounded by family and friends in hospital after suffering a heart attack. A five-year-old girl has been reunited with her parents after a dramatic rescue from the debris left by Nepal's landslide and floods. Footage shows the moment crews pulled her from the wreckage of a collapsed building after a delicate two-hour rescue operation. More than 700 people are now known to have died, while more than 3,000 people remain missing, including Australians. 2GB reporter Nelson Scott is in Kathmandu and says the people of Nepal are living in a state of uncertainty as hope starts to fade.
14: Someone asked the other day, is it a solemn vibe? No, it's more uncertain. I don't think people know how to feel because they just can't get the information. But of course, with tragedies like these, as every day goes on, the likelihood of survival becomes less and less.
3: Sydney shark attack survivor Leah Stewart has relived the moment she fought to stay alive after a 4-metre great white pulled her under the water at Coogee Beach. The 34-year-old mother had her left arm amputated and spent days on life support following the attack in June this year. In her first interview since the ordeal, Ms Stewart has told 60 Minutes she punched the shark in the face in the hope it would let her go.
15: When it pulled me under and it was grabbing onto my leg, I had the thought, this is it. This is how I die. Then I just thought of August and I thought, she's not going to have a mum. She's going to grow up without a mum. I just thought, I've got to fight it.
3: And one person has been killed and five others injured in a shooting at a rave in northern Switzerland. The victim is a 22-year-old woman.
9: For Canberra's best coverage of the NRL, join the Continuous Call team every Saturday and Sunday from 1 p.m. Now a sports update on 2CC.
3: The Australian Boomers have taken another step towards World Cup qualification with a comprehensive 126-93 victory over Jordan. Angus Glover scored 16 points. Earlier, New Zealand defeated Syria. In the NRL, the Eels have beaten the Sharks 38-18, while the Warriors defeated the Knights 46-32. Newcastle's focus will now move to finals preparation with a round 27 bye. Knights coach Justin Holbrook says it's a great opportunity to recalibrate.
16: Every game's hard, but I'm really confident. We need the week off. We've got it. And our position may not change. That's why I'm upbeat with the players about it. You know?
3: In the AFLW, the Tigers have won a thriller against the Bombers, with Richmond winning 38-33, and Novak Djokovic is gearing up for his 20th consecutive US Open.
11: 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Canberra's cold. Your house doesn't have to be.
17: A low of 2 degrees this morning, chance of fog and frost, then a sunny day with a top of 21 degrees. More frost and fog on Tuesday, a sunny afternoon and a top of 20. Partly cloudy and a possible shower on Wednesday, most likely in the afternoon and evening, with a max of 22 degrees. Then partly cloudy, 17 degrees, with a chance of a morning shower on Thursday.
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0: Good morning, welcome along. If you're just surfacing, shortly we will have Dale Sinden with National Days. James, you got a boom tish ready? Okay, here we go. This is reference to the conversation I had earlier in the morning talking about cliches. Dennis from Maroubra says, I tried to avoid cliches like the plague. An oldie but a goodie, says Dennis. Jeffrey from Beverly Hills says, I remember having Sara Lee cheesecake and tea with my parents when the news came through about Harold Holt going missing in the ocean. Then I remember seeing his widow advertising Maxwell House coffee on television. I loved being a kid in the 60s, says Jeffrey. Yeah, that's what she did, wasn't it? Zara Bate. Remember her, Zara Bate? Advertised Maxwell House. Well, I guess she was, you know, looking forward to something to do after being a political wife all that time. Here's something. This has got nothing to do with anything, but I just thought I'd mention it. And it is, I'm reminded of it with this story. Did you hear the story about the Virginia woman who woke up to find a bat on her mouth? You don't expect that, do you? You know, you're minding your own business, getting a little nap time. And the bat was trying to burrow into her mouth. A Virginia doctor shared the unusual story of how she recently woke up in her home to find a bat attempting to get into her mouth. Krista Edelman, a Richmond gastroenterologist, posted a video explaining her experience. I was dreaming, and in my dream there was a cute little field mouse. This is pretty vivid, the whole thing, a little field mouse trying to get into my mouth. Then she woke up, reached for her mouth, felt an object there. I had folded the bat's wings back. She grabbed something. There was a bat on her face. You don't want that. I screamed. I was screaming repeatedly, something to the extent of like, there's a bat on my mouth. This bat is trying to get in my mouth. Edelman's screams woke her husband, who captured the bat. She took the bat with her to the emergency room, and they did the right thing there. And, you know, said she was okay, even though she didn't believe she'd been bitten by the animal. I guess they carry rabies and things, don't they? Bat teeth are very small and you don't know if been bitten or not, and with rabies being essentially fatal, they needed to be treated. He recommended such situations always be treated with caution. If you wake up in a room with a bat in your room or in your kid's room or in your house, you kind of have to assume the worst. The bat ultimately tested negative for rabies. I've got a stupid creature. It hasn't been able to get into where I live, but it's a little, I think, brown bird. I've tried to film it, but every time I go near it, it flies away. But it headbutts a window. And I looked this up, and there's a theory that maybe they don't see the glass as glass. They see a reflection. And there's a few leaves and, you know, growing things outside this particular window. But another possibility is that the bird thinks that it's got a rival and it's trying to headbutt the rival. So the dopey little thing, and somebody said to me, oh, it might break its beak. Now, it doesn't sound like it's hitting the window with the beak. It sounds like it's really headbutting the window. And it goes, you know, pomp, pomp, thock, whatever, appropriate sound effect. And I hear it doing it, and I go out to, you know, video it just so I can show people. But it flies away when it sees me. And sometimes there's another bird behind it. So, I don't know, it's been postulated that the other bird is like a female bird, and this stupid little brown male bird is fighting off a rival, which is, after all, it's only its reflection. So it keeps attacking itself in my window, its reflection. I do feel a bit sympathetic for it. I don't think there's much I can do about it. Somebody said, oh, you could put some cardboard outside so you don't... I mean, seriously, and where the window is, it would be quite difficult to do that. But I think about it being concussed, and I don't know whether I'll see it one day just hanging from a tree branch, but it certainly keeps doing it. I had something like that years ago when I was the breakfast announcer on Fox FM in Melbourne, and the whole external wall of the studio was one-way glass. So it was quite reflective. Nobody could see in, but I could see out. And occasionally there would be a stupid bird dive bomb the reflective glass. Not much I could do about it. It was pretty sturdy. I can't imagine it was going to break it. But an interesting aspect of life then was the radio station was owned by Mr. Murdoch, who cleverly put it in the grounds of his television station, Channel 10. And do you remember Prisoner? They used to make Prisoner, you know, on the same grounds at Channel 10. And the ladies would come up to the wall of my studio, and because it was reflective glass, they'd, you know, fix their hair or adjust their garments. Prisoner, I think Prisoner was on Thursdays. At the time, this sounds strange, but at the time they were making another TV series, and I think it was called something Island, Holiday Island, I think it was. And let me see, Prisoner was Thursdays, Holiday Island I think was Tuesdays. And the girls would all wear bikinis, and they'd come up to the window of my studio to adjust their garments. I kind of preferred Tuesdays, I got to be honest.
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0: Further to the headbutting bird, Roger says, "Now I know why dumb people get labelled bird brain." Yes, well, this bird, if he keeps doing it, I think he's going to have CTE. Denise, on the other hand, says, "Please don't call the bird stupid." Yes, I don't think what the bird is doing makes a lot of sense. Harry says, "Good morning, Mike. On my third floor house balcony, I can see a bat on a very tall palm tree." Cheers, Harry. Yeah, I prefer flying foxes. They're kind of more cute, I would think. Although somebody I know who lives in Adelaide sent me a picture of a koala bear in a tree next to a place she's just moved into. So she's got a koala bear there. How much can a koala bear? Remember, say, Sandy Gutman? Ostentatious. Yeah. David says, if you can tell... Oh, I'm not sure what that is. I'll have to expand that to read it. Talking about political wives, Jerry says, "Mike, political wives were much more interesting in our youth. I particularly remember Zara Bate and Sonia McMahon," says Jerry from Sutherland. Yes, Sonia was quite memorable. Will says, this is on the bird thing, "Well, spring is upon us, so bird incidents will be common with Maggies and noisy miners swooping during breeding season." Yeah, I don't think this one is a miner, but they are noisy little devils. Did you want to speak? You look like you want to speak. No, you don't want to speak. This is the radio. If
27: you haven't got a microphone on. No, I wasn't going to speak. No. I was just leaning forward.
0: Yes.
27: So I wasn't actually going to join in. Although I could say,
0: yes,
27: I think that that bird, you said there's one behind it.
0: Yes.
27: It's probably egging on the dumb one. Going, "Come on, come on. Go and headbutt the window again. Come on."
0: Yeah, I didn't think of that, but you might be right. Yeah. All right. Intro time.
28: National Days. Brought to you by Scotch Fingers. Nothing goes down better in the middle of the night than a beautiful Scotch Finger and a nice cup of tea.
0: Yes, and it's time for National Days with Dale Sinden.
27: Yeah, just before I go on, I was just back to that bat story.
0: Yeah.
27: I think, obviously, our bats are a lot bigger. They've got the tiny bats.
0: Oh, have they?
27: Oh, yeah, they're little ones. I mean, right, they put them up over their Halloween, you know, little decorations and things. And they're, like, much smaller bats.
0: Batettes.
27: Yeah, yeah, whereas ours are huge. Yeah, we've got big bats.
0: Big bats.
27: I told you about the one that whizzed on me. I went out the back, because I had a mulberry tree out the back. I went out to find the cat, and it just swooped over, and it did its business straight across my head. Straight across my face.
0: Did you whip out your 12-gauge and blow it to bits?
27: No, I ran in the bathroom and was hosing myself down for about 20 minutes.
0: I see. Bat attack.
27: Yeah, I wouldn't want a bat, nestling in my mouth, but that poor woman from Virginia.
0: Yes, it'd be startling.
27: They'll call her, now they'll just say anyway, what are you going to get in your bat cave?
0: Yes.
27: Got a mouth as her, now her bat cave.
0: What's happening, love? Are you waiting for the bat signal?
27: Indeed. I've got some days, Mike.
0: Oh, good.
27: Eat outside day.
0: Oh, yeah, that's always good, isn't it? Unless it's pouring rain
27: or something. Well, it is. I never think to do it. I've got a nice table and chairs and things out the backyard, but I never think of going to eat out there. I'm usually, scoffing either by the television. I couldn't even tell you the last time I sat in the dining room table.
0: Do you get something scenic on the TV?
27: Yeah, usually, Are You Being Served or To the Man of Bourne or Murder, She Wrote or something like that.
0: Yes.
27: Anyway, but it does invite everyone to enjoy their meals in the fresh air every August 31. From leisurely picnics in the park to vibrant patio dining, this day Mike celebrates the simple pleasure of al fresco eating.
0: Oh, yes, as long as Al's paying.
27: Yeah, yeah. I don't mind the old picnic, and it's funny, particularly when summer comes up. I've got a really good group of friends, and we always get together for each of our birthdays, all those sort of things. So I've got to actually suggest... Oh, actually, a couple of years ago for my birthday, we all went to the zoo. So we did have a picnic trying to fight off ducks and bin chickens. But it was fun eating in the park. So hopefully there's so many little beaches that are sort of out of the way and unknown. People don't think of them around the Sydney Harbour. That's what I'm going to suggest, so we can do it. But, it's a good day to, get your bread, your pocket bread, your meats, your slices, your all sorts of things, the stuff in your gob.
0: Talking about picnics, have I told you my story about my granny and picnics more than once?
27: Oh, I'm not sure. What did she do? Was she a picnic lady?
0: Well, we said to Granny one day, what did you do, Granny, back in the day? What was there to do? And she said, we used to go on picnics.
27: Mm.
0: And we said, that's good for an afternoon. What else would you do? And she said, no. A picnic was good for 2 or 3 weeks because there was planning the picnic, who you were going to invite to the picnic. It had to be discussed who was going to the picnic, what you were going to do. Then you had to arrange provisions for the picnic. And, of course, you had to have blankets for people to sit on, that sort of thing. And then eventually you would have the picnic. But then after the picnic, you could talk about who disappeared into the bushes with who at the picnic and what a bit of intrigue and who's looking at who. And, so our picnic was good for 2 or 3 weeks.
27: Good. Well, ours aren't as grand as that, Mike. We don't usually discuss who went. Well, no one goes off in the bushes with who. And also it's basically sending out an email. So it's all done very, very quickly. But, Mike, it was the French who made alfresco dining an option for the masses. When it, following the French Revolution in 1789, the former royal parks were open to the public and people used them for socialising, bringing food to share and enjoying it together. At a similar time, pleasure gardens were created in the US. These were private spaces where a family could walk, play outdoor games, enjoy a meal. These were replicated by the Germans as beer gardens and in Prohibition era, they were made into tea gardens in the US.
0: Oh, tea gardens.
27: Yeah. Imagine that, going in and sharing. Well, as you know, I don't drink tea, except when I'm here. I have my probably one cup of tea when I'm here, and that sort of does me for the morning.
0: I just realised when you said that, I'd never questioned why tea gardens were called tea gardens, but yeah, I see it now.
27: Because it used to be beer garden. That's quite interesting. It's funny. I'm probably preempting this because next week there's a beer-related day, but I went and caught up with some friends on Saturday.
0: Yeah.
27: And it was only when I sort of left, I think we were there for about 5 hours, and I didn't drink a single thing, because I don't drink.
0: Mm.
27: And obviously, the friends were doing the rounds and things like that, but in 5 hours, I didn't even have a glass of water.
0: So were you suffering dehydration? Were you getting
27: not at all. I did
0: dizzy and falling over and things like
27: that? No, more than usual, Mike.
0: Oh, okay. By the way, Harry says Dale's correct. Aussie bats are as big as a newborn baby.
27: Yeah, they're pretty damn big.
0: Are they?
27: Imagine one of those. You'd have to have a big mouth for them to want to nestle in.
0: And when you say that, why do certain individuals in this business immediately come to mind? But anyway.
27: Well, you're talking about big mouths.
0: I don't want to comment.
27: Oh, dear. Anyway, the invention and later increasing affordability of the motor car enabled people to travel further afield to enjoy a day out in the countryside, making picnics a highly popular way to socialise and stay energised. I think it's good. A lot of Sydney parks, when I used to hang out with the boys more often, we used to go fishing and squidding and things like that. We'd always go up. And I think a lot of our parks have usually got little burners and things, so you can really barbecue things, which I think is great. I think it's great when a council can have that sort of stuff for the people to use.
0: Roger says, is Dale sure that there was bat urine that splashed over his face?
27: It might have been poop. I don't know, because they evidently scare very easily, and do in they? This case, I scared it out of the mulberry tree. It flew straight over me.
0: How was that again?
27: That was the sound it made hitting my face. Like it went straight across my face.
0: It could have been anything.
27: Oh, Lordy.
0: Carmen says, hi, Michael. Koala is not a bear.
27: Okay. they're just marsupial.
0: As far as I know, yes.
27: Oh, okay. But what do they call a koala bear? I don't think I've ever called him a koala bear. I just call him a koala.
0: It's usage, I guess.
27: Yeah.
0: Colloquial usage.
27: Yeah. Yeah, but how much can a koala bear?
0: As ostentatious once said.
27: Indeed. It's also Iron Man Wales. This is in Wales, which I'd like to say way, way down the line, I'm half Scottish and Welsh. Challenges athletes. This is a triathlon every August 31 in the stunning Pembrokeshire region. And I suppose that's obviously our Ironman competitions up the Gold Coast or wherever are just obviously they're iconic because we have the beaches. I mean, summer in Australia, I mean, it's like Australia is a huge beach. Whereas I wouldn't have thought it in Wales because I thought it'd be a little bit sort of nippy.
0: So Pembroke's in Wales, is it?
27: It's a legendary event, draws competitions and spectators globally, famous for its demanding course and vibrant atmosphere. The Collins family took part in the Mission Bay Triathlon in San Diego on September 25, 1974. But then when they relocated from California to Hawaii, they decided to create a single-day endurance event to become known as Ironman. On September 18, 2016, the first Ironman Wales took place in Tenby, Pembrokeshire. And every year since then, prominent athletes around the world have competed at the timed course, dubbed the hardest in the world.
0: So what happens? Do they invite, what's his name, Downey Jr. over there? Or?
27: Robert Downey Jr.
0: Yeah.
27: Iron Man, does whatever an iron can.
0: I enjoyed those movies. He was so perfect for that role.
27: And they paid him $100 million to appear as Dr. Doom in the next one.
0: Oh, really?
27: Yeah, is that ludicrous? He's made close to $600 million just off Marvel films.
0: Is that right?
27: Because he made the first one, he got such a... Well, obviously, it did incredibly well. He got paid, like, I think $250,000 for it. But he became so instrumental for all of the other Marvel films. He struck this deal where whatever he appeared as Tony Stark or Iron Man, he'd got 10% of the profits or something and just got paid these extraordinary amounts of money. But good luck to him, I say.
0: He's an interesting story in himself because wasn't he a drug-addled loser at one stage?
27: The story of redemption is just amazing. It's just one of the best. He finally pulled his socks up thanks to his lovely wife. And it's just such a story of redemption. It's, and now he's so beloved. It's, like, ridiculous. Everyone loves him.
0: He's beloved.
27: He is indeed.
0: Do you want to do another one before the commercial break?
27: I will do another one. It's Love Litigating Lawyers Day. This recognises the essential work of legal professionals, especially litigators, on this day. This aims to highlight their dedication, challenge negative stereotypes, and foster a deep appreciation for their role in upholding justice. I'm sure they got their hands out too, Mike. Take time to acknowledge the lawyers in your... And I actually have quite a few lawyers in my life, which I'm pretty sure you do. Most of my lawyers are from doing the Vinnie's work. They were uni students. Now they're lawyers. They're full-time lawyers. And so they're people I witnessed them going through university and becoming the legends that they are now.
0: I thought you were going to say you have lots of lawyer jokes.
27: I have got some lawyer jokes. The best one, I don't think it's that bad, but I don't think I can say it on radio. Someone will complain about it.
0: Oh, really?
27: Yeah. And I don't think it's that bad, but I'm just so cautious. I just wouldn't want to,
0: Remember the story about the young lawyer and the devil came to him?
27: Oh, no. What was that one?
0: The devil said, you're a pretty bright kid. You can do well. I mean, you need a bit of luck, though. What I can do is I can see to it that you have a brilliant career and end up a high court judge.
27: Yeah.
0: However, you must promise me the souls of your mother, your father, your wife, your children, and any grandchildren.
27: Yes.
0: And there was a slight pause, and the lawyer said, what's the catch?
27: Yeah, but lawyers have been around for a while, Mike. 1850 BC, records from this time indicate the very first legal decision that took place, the details of which are written on a clay tablet, which described the murder of a temple employee by three men and their subsequent punishment. In 1700 BC, the Code of Hammurabi, written by the Babylonian king Hammurabi, is one of the earliest and most complete sets of written laws at the time. In 1100 AD, the first law school, formal teaching of Roman law begins at the University of Bologna, which is widely considered the oldest university in the Western world. Yeah.
0: Is that true or a lot of Bologna?
27: I think it is. Oh, I don't mind a bit of Bologna. I think we need an ad break.
0: Okay.
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0: to have my name a lord.
1: So have you been back there? Do you go to Scotland?
0: Oh, God, no. No. I should go and have my picnic on my 2-foot square piece of land up in Scotland.
1: Maybe get.
0: I haven't been to Scotland in decades.
1: Maybe get in a bar fight.
0: Maybe.
1: Pick your window, Jimmy, you're leaving.
0: Aye, och wee laddie. The engine bypass like a Christmas tree, Captain.
1: Andy says, hi, guys. Do you remember the old rotundas from the 1920s where every party used to get a corner? Well, I mean, would you get a corner in a rotunda? It's a roundy thing, isn't it?
0: I've got no idea.
1: Says Andy. Rotundas, I don't know. That something you sit on like a big table, is that what it is?
0: I've got no idea. You're thinking a rotunda, of, I know the word, but I have no idea of what it means.
1: Mm.
0: A rotunda.
1: A rotunda, yeah. Yeah, I can sort of dimly picture, I think, you see them in parks and they're for people to
0: rotund on.
1: Rotund on, yes, and picnic on.
0: Oh, okay.
1: I think.
0: I don't think I've, apart from at work soccer days and things, I don't think I've really had a picnic with the group in a, like it's usually been at the beach or something, not necessarily, you know, like a park. I got a great park up the end of the street from me, but it's only got one set of tables and a barbecue there. And every time I walk by on a weekend, there's always some kids' party or something on.
1: Oh, okay. Have you got a boom tish, James? Grant from Colleroy says, good morning, gents. Why do they bury lawyers 12 feet under and not the standard 6 foot?
0: I don't know, Mike. Why do they?
1: Because deep down, they're really good people. Yes.
0: There you go.
1: What else we got here?
0: My lawyer friends are top-notch, Mike.
1: Oh, good.
0: Yeah.
1: Mim says, good morning, Mike. Ree Robert Downey Jr. I believe Mel Gibson assisted him in his recovery. Was that true?
0: Oh, he did. Yeah, yeah. Okay. He's very thankful for Mel Gibson.
1: I remember him thanking Mel Gibson at some ceremony.
0: Yeah.
1: Kind regards, Mim.
0: I've seen that. It's beautiful.
1: Oh, okay. Sue says, hi, Mike. Robert Downey Jr. has a fabulous voice. He sang Every Breath You Take in a duet with Sting on the show Ally McBeal. It's on one of the Ally McBeal soundtrack albums. If you can find it, just fantastic. So he's a multi-talented boy.
0: He is, but interestingly, if you look at his... He made a lot of films early in his career when he was like a teenager. Things like Back to School with Rodney Dangerfield, Lesson Zero. He had... which is nothing wrong with it. He had like peg teeth. And he looked, as soon as he got all of his teeth capped, he looked like a totally different person. And it obviously made his career a whole lot better.
1: Mick says, that's not how you make porridge.
0: Oh, that's not how you make porridge. My Google mobile, Mike. It's on my Google mobile.
1: Have you got any days?
0: I have. I'm going to have trouble saying this. National Diatomaceous Earth Day. Now, I know you've been waiting for this day. Diatomaceous. Recognize the versatile. I had to read this like three times to figure it out. This day introduces people to the myriad uses and benefits of this natural substance, from filtering pools to organic pest control. Though diatomaceous earth is used in our household, many are unaware of what it is. I'm not surprised. It's created from diatoms, which are microalgae with a single cell.
1: Is that right, or is it diatoms, I would say?
0: Diatoms. Okay, well, diatoms are crucial.
1: Diatomaceous.
0: Yeah, but they're crucial for the planet. They're responsible for about 75% of the world's oxygen. So I'm glad I'm going to go home and have a bucket of diatoms.
1: Yum. Denise says, Michael, are you referring to yourself? I think there's a couple of people have said to me, particularly since I've been doing this for some reason, did I used to be a lawyer? Well, no.
0: No, you probably make a good one.
1: Do you think so?
0: Yeah, because you could argue a point or...
1: Oh, yes.
0: Yeah. Your Honour.
1: Yes, Your Honour.
0: What is this shirt made of? Excuse me, that's a material. do I need a boom tish for that?
1: I think it's too late now. Well, you could play it anyway, James. Play it. So when you edit this program before it goes out, edit that
0: mate,
1: bit.
0: That's work. I won't be doing that.
1: Okay.
0: Mike, it's also National Matchmaker Day.
1: Oh, yeah.
0: This celebrates the dedicated individuals who skillfully bring people together for love and lasting companionship. From professional matchmakers to well-meaning friends, this day honours the unique ability to spark romance.
1: Do we still have those, like matchmakers?
0: I don't know, like Dolly Levi in Hello, Dolly.
1: Right.
0: She was a matchmaker.
1: Yeah.
0: And also, it's funny because Reverend Bill earlier had someone on. He was interviewing from the movie, the

0: stage show, the song at the moment, Fiddler on the Roof.
1: Mm.
0: And, of course, that was a favourite song from it, Fiddler on the Roof. Matchmaker, matchmaker, make me a match.
1: Yeah, all of that,
0: yeah. So, I'm sure you've had friends going, oh, Mike, you should go out with this woman because, you know, you're so alike.
1: Well, surprisingly, even recently I've had suggestions. Oh, why don't you go out with, or why don't you go with someone? You'd be right. And this particular individual talking to the friends is saying, she'd be right for Mike, don't you think? You know, they're all deciding my future.
0: Oh, okay. But it was 11:40, Mike. That's when Benedict Monk Gracian writes a book, Decretum Gratiani, which brings consent to formalised marriages. So,
1: right.
0: Yeah. Well, here's one that I do use quite often, Mike. It's National Trail Mix Days.
1: Trail mix.
0: If I go out walking, particularly if I get bushwalking, I usually take a big bag of, fruit and nuts and things.
1: That's a good idea.
0: This healthy portable snack, often packed with nuts, seeds and dried fruit, provides quick energy boost, which so does a Kit Kat, for outdoors excursion or daily routine. I actually took a big bag when I went away to Germany and Poland.
1: Oh, yes. Did it save you?
0: No, I ended up eating none of it, and I threw it out in Poland.
1: Oh, dear.
0: Yeah, I know. I said it was a waste of trail mix. Here's one that's very close to my heart, Mike, and I usually talk about this occasionally. Zoo Awareness Day.
1: Oh, yeah.
0: And
1: okay.
0: I love going to the zoo. Sure. We happen to have one of the most beautiful, not that I've been to every zoo in the world, so I'm speaking, you know, generally here. I mean, our zoo, when you walk down the hill when you first enter and you're looking out over Sydney Harbour, I have never not stopped and taken photos that I take every... And I go usually twice a year to Taronga Park Zoo.
1: Right.
0: And I can't help but take photos of this, like, magnificent view. So yes. Our zoo is particularly good. And we've got some good critters there too.
1: I used to live near there and I could hear the critters roaring, particularly lion critters, yes. Oh. And it was quite nifty. I could walk down between houses and then there was a walkway around the zoo.
0: Yeah, you wouldn't want to have, remember a couple, was it last year? I remember Ben covering it quite extensively when the lions got out for a little bit of a walk.
1: Damn.
0: Yeah, and I haven't been out to Dubbo Zoo. There's I think it's the Western Plains Zoo. There's a couple that I'd love to go to, I just haven't been. But there's something very nostalgic for me to jump on a train, go down to Circular Quay, catch the ferry across. It reminds me of my childhood so much because it was something we used to do. And it always... And a lot of the Sydney Zoo, I don't know if you've been there lately.
1: Mm. I mean, you're talking Taronga.
0: Yeah, Taronga. But it's got loads of new things. Like they've redone the elephant area, all these sort of things. Like
1: haven't been there for ages.
0: But there are certain parts of it that are exactly the same as when... You know, it's probably going back to the 50s or 60s, I'm imagining. It just looks the same.
1: Well... years ago, they were having some kind of promotion, and they sent a flying fox over to sit in the studio with me.
0: What, sent it over via airmail?
1: I think somebody brought it over hand, and it was in a cage.
0: Yeah.
1: And it seemed to be okay. But you should try that zoo out west. I forgot. Is it called Sydney Zoo or something?
0: There's Featherdale. There's also the Western Plains Zoo.
1: But this is in Sydney. But
0: yeah,
1: I mean,
0: yeah. Yeah, actually, I'm pretty sure. I think Ben might have done an OB the day it opened. Maybe I'm thinking wrong.
1: Well, I took Jack out there a couple of times, and they have capybaras, and I like capybaras.
0: Oh, who doesn't like? That's one of the things I make a beeline for at the Sydney Zoo, because they're just so chill.
1: They are, yes.
0: Mike, we love Memoirs Day.
1: Memoirs?
0: Yeah, it's inviting readers and writers to celebrate the profound impact of personal storytelling. You should really write a book some time.
1: People say that to me.
0: Yeah, for as long as we've been humans have written, there have always been memoirs. I don't think I'd write a memoir.
1: Why not?
0: Oh, I don't think it's been that memorable.
1: Memoirable?
0: Yeah. Yeah, but in the past, documenting one's life in scrolls, journals and letters was part of everyday life. Scholars, politicians, even... Imagine if Albo did one. How would you believe it past the first...
1: Well, that's right. There would be Albo, the real story, then Albo, the memoir.
0: When I invented gravity...
1: Yeah, that'd be quite different, wouldn't it?
0: Yeah, but obviously, you know, politicians, military officers were the most common memoirists, as well as a few royals and their associates. Like, look at Harry. He wrote one.
1: Yes, I wonder what he'd have to say.
0: Harry?
1: Yes.
0: Yeah.
1: I mean, he'd have to check with Megan first.
0: Of course. It was in 58 BC to 49 BC, Mike, Julius Caesar writes his bio, commentaries on the Gaelic War, a first-hand account of his experiences fighting the Celtic and Germanic people of Gaul, 900 AD to 1100 AD, written in written by a lady in waiting. This memoir documents travels and pilgrimages by the author in feudal Japan.
1: From birth to et tu, Brute.
0: Like 200, that's 200 years.
1: Good heavens.
0: And finally, Mike, it's Long Distance Learning Day.
1: Long Distance Learning?
0: Yeah, which recognises the power of flexible education. This day celebrates the innovative ways technology and pedagogy. Yeah, is it pedagogy?
1: Yeah, as far as I know, yeah.
0: Okay, that combined to deliver learning opportunities globally. I imagine there'd be a lot of people on little islands and things, or remember in the outback, they used to learn via the two-way radio and what have you.
1: Yes.
0: So I imagine...
1: we used to do that here. I don't know if we still do, though.
0: Oh, in far-flung places, I imagine they would.
1: Yeah.
0: So, yeah.
1: But, I mean, it'd be easier to do now, of course.
0: Of course.
1: With screens and the internet and all that sort of stuff.
0: The internet, is that thing still around?
1: Far as I know.
0: Yeah, do you use WhatsApp?
1: Do I use it?
0: Yeah.
1: Sometimes.
0: Oh, okay. Because that's just the best way of keeping in contact with friends overseas. You can actually have face-to-face and send messages.
1: Yeah.
0: Anyway, just my little advice. If anyone hasn't got it, you should get it. Then you can stay in really good contact with your friends overseas.
1: Well, I was using it when Jack was over in Paris.
0: Yeah.
1: Yeah.
0: Oh, but, FaceTiming or just talking?
1: Not FaceTiming, I think. Just exchanging, yeah.
0: Oh, FaceTiming's good.
1: Yeah. Yeah, I can imagine it would be.
0: Yeah.
1: All right, then. Well, thank you for those days.
0: Thank you, Mike.
1: There's one here. Jerry from Sutherland. As a child, I used to like going to the zoo and playing Visiting Daddy. That's kind of weird.
0: What are you saying? Daddy's a gorilla?
1: I suppose. Thank you, Jerry, for that. Thank you, Dale,
0: thank
1: for
0: you,
1: the
0: Mike.
1: Days.
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0: that plate. Clean that plate. And eat it. But first of all, you've got to cook it. Sarah Bohr is a communications professional, CWA award-winning cook. She's on the line. Good morning, Sarah. Are you well?
1: Good morning. I am, thank you.
0: Okay, this looks kind of nice. There's a couple of things here, though, that I don't know what they are. Remember, Sarah, you know, I'm just a country boy that came to town to see how they do things. I'm not as sophisticated like some of the people that you see on TV with cooking shows.
1: Look, I was surprised with this one because it was pea and ham, except they used prosciutto, which I get that prosciutto is maybe a type of ham, but I was thinking, you know, just regular ham.
0: Right.
1: You know, if it was left over from Christmas, you could use this. So I was a little bit taken aback by it myself. But anyway,
0: Okay, so air fryer, pea and ham risotto. Well.
1: Yeah. Really got me thinking about air fryers. Because you were saying all of these good things that you do with them, and I was like, I wonder how far you can push it and what are some unexpected things that you could cook in the air fryer. And that's when I came across risotto.
0: Oh, okay. All right. Well, I'd be interested. What do you have to do?
1: Well, it seems actually quite easy. So what you need to do is prepare the risotto base. And at the end, I'll let you know that you can do this in an oven as well. So I'll pop that information at the end. But if you've got an air fryer, they used a large 7-litre or bigger air fryer. So if you've got that, perfect for this recipe. You want to put in 2 tablespoons of olive oil and a finely chopped brown onion into the base of a 20-centimetre round cake pan, and then pop that in your air fryer basket and cook it at 180 degrees for about 8 minutes or until your onion has softened. Then add in some butter, so 40 grams of chopped butter, into the pan in the air fryer. Cook it for another 2 minutes or until the butter has melted. Add in 2 cups, 400 grams of arborio rice, which is the risotto rice. It's just smaller in size, smaller and fatter, I would say, those grains are.
0: But that's the one I was curious about. It's, what is it, Cecina Matisi or something?
1: I think that that might just be the brand of it.
0: Oh, okay, yeah.
1: And I don't know if I pronounced it correctly, but arborio rice is, you probably about 2 or 3 different brands that you can get from at the store.
0: Right.
1: I don't know. I think that the first part of it was the brand. Mm. I just look for any arborio rice that I can get from
0: all
1: the
0: right.
1: shop.
0: Yeah.
1: Any will work. Add that into the pan, so your 2 cups of that. Give it a good stir around so that the rice is fully coated in that butter and onion mixture. And then add in 4 cups or 1 litre of stock. The recipe is calling for chicken stock, salt reduced, as we've spoken about before, because you can always add salt in. Give it another stir to combine. And then for 30 minutes, you want to cook it until the liquid has absorbed. But you want to stir it twice within those 30 minutes so that you're not browning too much of the rice on the top of it. So for 30 minutes, give it a cook until there's no more liquid left in the pan. And then add the remaining stock. So in total, you need 6 cups. So add in 2 more cups of stock. Give it a mix around to combine. Cook it for 10 more minutes until the rice is tender, yet firm to the bite and the mixture is creamy. If you're tasting it before you put in these extra 2 cups, you'll probably think that there's no way that it's going to be finished. And it's really, really tough. But risotto seems to just turn a corner and get cooked very, very quickly. So pop it in there for 10 more minutes and then add in your pea. So 1 cup of frozen peas you need. Cook it for another 5 minutes until the mixture is completely heated through. Add in 1/2 cup of grated Parmesan to the pan. Give it a stir around. Season it with some salt and pepper and then divide it. Top it off with some prosciutto and some Parmesan. But as I said before, I think this would work with ham or any other cured meats that you would like to put on top.
0: Okay. All right. Sounds pretty good. And you promised something you were going to tell us at the end about doing it in an oven.
1: Yeah, so it seems really easy to do in the oven as well. Basically, just do exactly as you would in the above, except when you're putting in the oil and the onion, you're putting it into a baking dish covered at 200 degrees or 180 if you've got a fan-forced oven.
0: Mm.
1: And then you're cooking it in general for 30 minutes. give it a stir twice, just like you would with the air fryer, add in the peas, and then you only are baking it for another 2 minutes. So it's basically the same thing, but cooking risotto in the oven. I don't do it very much. I usually do it over the stove, and it's one of those ones that you need to keep an eye on, because if it goes too far, it can be really, really gluggy.
0: Oh, okay. We don't want gluggy. Nobody wants
1: no,
0: that.
1: No, nobody wants gluggy rice.
0: No. All right, Sarah, thank you for that.
1: Thank you.
0: Sarah Bora, communication professional and CWA award-winning cook.
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7: Peter says, hi Mike, very much enjoy your show. Thank you, Peter. As for Tony Albanese, the latest manure to exit his mouth, are we owed to history to defeat one nation? Just wondering, who are the we, what is owed and what history does he want to preserve? Seems the good comrade is really struggling. On one view of it, he tried to find something, anything which is both meaningless and can't be called out as a lie. Yes. Yes, it is bloviating, no question. Back to Peter. He says maybe he tripped and became entangled in all the flags behind him everywhere he goes, and it threw him off balance. We will have some news in approximately 13 seconds. Coming up in the next half hour, Terry Barnes.
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9: Hello, I'm Sarah Wiedersehen. The Prime Minister has told the party faithful they owe it to history to defeat one nation following the minor party's victory in the Secret Harbour state by-election in Western Australia. Luke Hurtigan snatched the seat from Labor to pick up the minor party's first lower house seat in WA. Speaking at the Queensland Labor Conference, Anthony Albanese warned against a vote for one nation.
10: They think Australians are lazy. They think they're overpaid. They think people working from home are bludging, that domestic violence is sometimes a woman's fault.
9: The Australian boxing community is mourning the death of legendary boxer Tony Mundine at the age of 75. Mundine was the first Australian to fight in four different weight divisions and finished his career with 80 wins, 15 losses and one draw. His son Anthony Mundine took to social media to confirm the news and says he's broken. The Australian government has committed an additional $3 million in humanitarian aid for flood-hit Nepal. It will go towards a supply of hygiene kits and solar lights, which have been requested by the Nepalese government. The additional funding brings the government's humanitarian support for this disaster to $8 million. As the desperate search for survivors continues, more vigils have been held across the country. Hundreds of people have attended a service in Brisbane organised by the city's Nepali community. Among the attendees, Treasurer Jim Chalmers. This man has told Nine he has grave concerns for family in Nepal.
0: One of my close relatives, he was an engineer working for Hydro Project and he's missing.
9: The federal government has announced a new digital identity protection service to keep pace with technologies including AI and smart glasses. ID Lock will let people request the destruction of personal information from large digital platforms. Australians will also be able to block certain documents from being used in identity verification. Also making news, NASA's newest space telescope has blasted off for a major mission. The Nancy Grace Telescope's 300 megapixel camera will gather as much data in 1 month as its predecessor and take more than 3 months to reach its destination. It will send back 1.4 terabytes of data each day to antennas on Earth, including in WA. A 14-year-old girl will face court today, charged over a stabbing in North Queensland. And Iceland has voted against resuming talks on joining the European Union 13 years after they were broken off.
11: For Canberra's best coverage of the NRL, join the Continuous Call team every Saturday and Sunday from 1pm. Now a sports update on 2CC.
9: The New Zealand Warriors have moved into pole position for the NRL Minor Premiership with a 46-32 victory over Newcastle. Meanwhile, the Eels have upset the Sharks 38 points to 18, derailing Cronulla's hunt for a top four finish. Parramatta coach Jason Ryle says it was pleasing to see his players execute their opportunities.
12: Oh, giddy. Set the tone with getting to the right part of the field, which we planned to do, and we obviously got a bit of joy there early and set the tone for us. So you plan to start like that every week and you hope that it goes like that.
9: In the NRLW, the Dragons beat the Warriors 22-18 and the Broncos thumped the Eels. In the AFLW, Melbourne has beaten an injury-ravaged Brisbane by 56 points and the Australian Boomers have taken another step towards World Cup qualification with a comprehensive win over Jordan.
6: 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Alexander Watson Insulation. Canberra's cold. Your house doesn't have to be.
13: A low of 2 degrees this morning, chance of fog and frost, then a sunny day with a top of 21 degrees. More frost and fog on Tuesday, a sunny afternoon and a top of 20. Partly cloudy and a possible shower on Wednesday, most likely in the afternoon and evening, with a max of 22 degrees. Then partly cloudy, 17 degrees, with a chance of a morning shower on Thursday.
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1: Good morning. Welcome along. If you are just surfacing, things to talk about. Because it's the 29th anniversary of the death of Princess Diana, we've been talking about that. Maureen says, Mike, Diana did have a bodyguard in the car. He survived, maybe because he was reported to have been wearing a seatbelt. Diana and Dodie chose not to wear their seatbelts. Doesn't sound like a foolproof potential conspiracy, unless, of course, the woman's weekly or no idea says otherwise, tick, says Maureen. Yes, well, I suppose we all love a good conspiracy theory. Somebody's commenting here about Fiona McCallum. Remember Fiona McCallum? And she's saying that, or she did say that there was more to it. This is sent in to me by Anne. Hi, Mike. Read Princess Diana's death. Fiona McCallum, the psychic on 2UE at the time, said there was more to that story than we're led to believe. Cheers, Anne. Well, I don't know. It just seems too accidental to me. Like, not the sort of thing you could really plan. But we do love a conspiracy theory. Jeff says, Mike, I can clearly remember where I was when the news of Princess Diana's tragedy became public. I just delivered 8 tons of alcohol, 8 tons, to the Falls Creek ski area in Victoria. And I was in a deli at Mount Beauty ordering my lunch when the news came on TV. I drove back to Wodonga in shock, says Jeff from Laidley in Queensland. Yes. Gaz says, we owe it to history to beat one nation. What does it mean? Perhaps ask Terry Barnes. He's an Albo groupie. I don't think he's that. I know we get reaction to Terry being critical of One Nation, but I don't think you could say he was an Albo groupie. However, it's not up to me to speak on Mr. Barnes's behalf. He can very much do it himself, and he will be heard in about 7 or 8 minutes. But of course, the conversation that I had with Terry, I recorded some hours ago before midnight. I'm just trying to think whether we talked about the we owe it to history. I mean, seriously, really, we owe it to history. Yeah. I don't know. I mean, where does he think he is? Who does he think he's talking to? Yes. See, Steve's saying, hi, Mike. You stir things up a bit. Me? I just come on the air and try not to make trouble. Steve says, could you question whether all these unintended consequences of the budget are genuine unintended consequences? Yes, I know that's what they're talking about lately. That's the spin, isn't it? Yes, we'll address those. And it's only because they're getting so much feedback and so much of it bad. It seems to me the Treasury is maybe 100 extremely well-paid tax and commercial specialists who spent months lining up the budget. Well, no, it's the department of, I suppose you could say, but it's the government that does that. But anyway, beggars belief they all overlooked unintended consequences. Well, yes, they did it knowing it would raise even more tax. It's a tax grab, no question. That's their job. I think the deception is commensurate with the grand deception of Principle 51. Stir it up, Mike. It's awful us being treated as dummies. And Cook says politicians have to listen to voters and maybe do consultation before legislation. Yes, but they always say that. We're going to listen to the people and there are concerns out there and we're going to listen. But they don't. And the promises they make before the election, that's kind of, okay, we're going to do what the people want. But it turns out once they get into power, they know best. They know what's good for the proletariat. And by golly, they're going to tell them. But then if the proles get to be angry. Emmanuel's called in from Hurstville. Good morning, Emmanuel.
2: You mentioned about Lady Di and her boyfriend dying. And the actual, the security guard. I remember that. You're right. He survived. What we need to know is that seatbelts aren't the be-all, end-all. Admittedly, the airbags do cushion impacts, but if you have a proper hit in certain parts of the car, I guarantee you, you won't survive it. I guarantee you, you'll still die.
3: Even if you're wearing the seatbelts, but yeah.
2: Yes, and those airbags around you, I mean, sure, you're probably eliminating 90% of the risk, but, you know, there could be other ways that you could get killed, you know. You could get, like, injured by a piece of the metal.
3: Oh, yeah, there's lots of possibilities. I agree.
2: Cut and bleed to death. There's many ways. I'd say you'd need to talk to an accident expert, but...
3: Maybe I will.
2: I reckon was lucky to have survived it.
3: All right. Thank you, Emmanuel.
2: Thank you. Bye.
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1: Weekly commenter on this radio program, Terry Barnes, who has a long history in politics. He's a columnist. You can read what he has to say in The Spectator. Political policy consultant these days, former Howard government advisor on the line. Good morning. Interesting times.
17: Well, it's the old Chinese curse, isn't it, Mike? Good morning.
1: May you live in interesting times, yes, all of that. So I'm curious, not that curious, actually, I don't think I'm sticking my neck out too far to say, expect Albanese to start offering presents pretty soon.
17: I think that's right. I don't think it's a secret or even a secret harbour to actually guess that. But,
3: well, secret harbour's no secret anymore, and there's not even a harbour. But, yes, there's a nasty hole in the wall as far as Labor and WA is concerned.
17: That's correct. And certainly it's what the media is calling a shock by-election win. But, look, I think One Nation might overstate it when they say that there is no safe Labor seat in the country, which is what their candidate said last night or on Saturday night. But certainly, I think it was a clear message to the Labor Party that the cancer of One Nation, when I say cancer, I mean in terms of the electoral cancer of basically eating away votes. It's not just the coalition side that's being eaten away, it's the Labor side as well. And that's something that the Prime Minister and the Treasurer, Jim Chalmers, reacted to yesterday at the Labor Party conference in Queensland, where both of them launched into One Nation and launched into Pauline Hanson in a very, very direct and personal way.
3: Oh, yes. But, you know, you hit on something there. As you well know, when it comes to reporting, you pay your money and take your choice, as Granny used to say. And it's interesting to me that a couple of news outlets that I had a look at, they seem to think that One Nation is eating away at the conservative side, quote. No mention of the Labor Party. No, the Labor Party, well, I think it's fair to say that Albo looks like he's panicking at the moment with the stuff that he's saying, and it's real undergraduate. You know, we've got to fight this. Really? You have to fight it? What about considering what the folks want? And, of course, it's one of One Nation's strengths that they've been there as long as they have, apparently sticking to the same things, whether you support, you know, them being good for government or not, they've been sticking to the same things. But Albanese, as shallow as he is, I think he's got to recognise, surely, the way I read it, a year ago that particular seat was holding 46% of the vote for Labor, and now it's 24%, so it's about half. I mean, well, it's not so much that they're going to One Nation, is that they're deserting Labor.
17: Well, I think that's a very good way of putting it, Mike, and certainly I think it's secret harbour. I think you've got to actually be careful how you interpret secret harbour, to be honest with you.
3: Yeah.
17: In terms of, look, it's a government there with a stonking majority, an overwhelming majority. This is not going to threaten its existence. Midterm, it's the, you know, it's the time that people send messages. So they think I can make a protest vote. They're actually sending a very clear message, I think, in choosing One Nation, that they don't think Liberals are the alternative. That's something that the Liberal Party definitely does have to think about, WA and around the country. But what they're also saying to Labor is that you're on the nose as well, mate. You've got to get your act together or else. And I don't think from the way that the Prime Minister and the Treasurer reacted in Queensland with their speeches yesterday that they've got that message.
3: No, no. And, of course, I was waiting for it, and Tanya Plibersek didn't disappoint when she said, well, this is an election based on state values, not federal values. Terry, if I had a dollar over the years for every anxious politician who sat in my studio and said, oh, but this will be decided on local issues, not federal issues, or the other way around. And I'm thinking, mate, at the moment, anything with your brand on it is poison.
17: You'd be a very rich man if you did that, Mike, I think.
3: Yes.
17: Because it's the quick and easy way for a politician on the losing side, particularly if it's the other level of government, to explain things away. But look, I think there is a trend going. I mean, we looked at South Australia in March. We're looking at this by-election in Western Australia now. We've got the Victorian state election coming up in the end of November, and New South Wales in I think March next year. So One Nation has a chance to prove itself. But if One Nation, let's go. Let's not think here that it's all the problem of Labor and the coalition. I think One Nation has a little problem as well, at least a perception problem that they're doing so well, they're going to romp it in. And certainly I think there's a bit of complacency, a bit of hubris there, going by the candidate and his triumphalism in Perth on Saturday night, talking about no Labor seat will be safe. And then we're on the march, and Pauline Hanson, I think, had a picture posted on social media of her sitting on the couch watching the results with a fist in the air. Look, I think this is a tiny foothill. They've got mountains to climb before they can be taken seriously electorally. I think they're heading in that direction. Don't get me wrong, but I think Secret Harbour, a state by-election in the middle of middle of the term, as I said, with a government with a big majority, don't overread into it. I mean, don't take away too much from it.
1: Yes. Talking about media coverage, though, it's intrigued me. I've seen at least three reports now commenting on the contradictions over immigration policy in One Nation, but no mention at the time of how Minister Burke has been now significantly slapped down twice. And it's pretty obvious that there's, I would think, a fairly febrile, factional atmosphere in the government at the moment, wouldn't you say, when it comes to immigration?
17: I would say so. The poor Minister Burke, I think, is a bit of a Burke when it comes to trying to deal with the immigration policy on the one hand and factional policy and politics on the other. Mm. And certainly the Prime Minister slapped him down last week in terms of speculation that the migration numbers be reined in to such an extent, and refugee numbers particularly be reined in to such an extent, that it would be un-Labor. And the Prime Minister made it very clear that that wasn't going to happen.
1: So, it'd be un-Labor and, may I say, probably un-Green.
17: Well, indeed. But certainly I think the government's confusion about immigration was outweighed by One Nation's all-over-the-shop response last week. But on the other hand, the two opinion polls out today, the Redbridge poll and the Financial Review and the News poll and the Australian, both effectively saying that it's had no impact whatsoever on the One Nation support, which is still hovering around 30%. One poll says that Labor is 1 point in front of One Nation, and the other poll says the opposite. One Nation, 1 point in front of Labor. But the point I'm making is that these polls were both taken late last week when that fiasco that One Nation was experiencing, with the member for Barra saying one thing and Pauline Hanson saying another and Barnaby Joyce saying yet another.
1: You know,
17: it was all over the shop, but it's done nothing. It hasn't dented them at all. And I think that's something that both the Labor and the Coalition need to look at very carefully.
1: I saw a long and quite thoughtful piece, not in the mainstream, I suppose, but I've also had this from a couple of listeners, that when it comes to Mr. Farrelly and Farah, that was no mistake that he actually doesn't agree with party policy on immigration. And, of course, the suspicion is that his getting elected on the One Nation platform is just a stepping stone to greatness somewhere else.
17: Well, whether David Farley was in that category, it's not clear, but clearly he and Pauline Hanson don't see eye to eye, and I'm starting to wonder if they get on at all.
1: Yeah.
17: And certainly the track record of MPs staying with One Nation once they get there is not great, is it? And certainly I can see that, well, David Farley is feeling a little uncomfortable in his new political home. Mm. And look, I would be prepared to tip that by this time next year he won't be in One Nation. He'll be an independent MP.
1: And I just think that is so pathetic. That is something we really, really ought to change, but I guess nobody will. But you get elected on one platform, take advantage of the party's resources, whatever they have. I mean, I don't care so much about that, but the fact is the folks vote for somebody largely because of the party, and that's what carries the individual along. If they want to quit, then go to election as an independent.
17: Oh, I've said that for years. I think if you change your allegiance in the course of a parliament, if you're an elected MP, you actually have to actually resign and contest a by-election if you want to stay there.
1: Agree.
17: I just because, as you say, it's an insult to the voters who supported you, and I think it's something that if you really want to do that, you've got to prove yourself and stand on your principles. And it happens in New Zealand. They actually legislated to make that happen.
1: Good.
17: So if you depend on a party, you have to actually contest a by-election. I think it should happen here as well.
1: 100%. Terry, Thanks for those opinions.
17: Pleasure, Mike.
1: Terry Barnes, columnist, political policy consultant, former Howard government advisor, and you can read Terry in The Spectator if you would like to.
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1: Yes, it is. Dusty Fitzpatrick, good morning.
27: Good morning, Mike. The Coalition has reclaimed second place from One Nation in the latest opinion poll for New South Wales. Labor remains in the top position in the state with a primary vote of 32%, followed by the opposition on 25% and One Nation on 23%. Australian boxing legend Tony Mundine is being remembered as a beautiful human being following his death. It's understood the 75-year-old suffered a heart attack and couldn't be revived. And motor neurone disease will soon be a legally reportable condition in New South Wales. Doctors will need to notify health authorities when they make a diagnosis. Thanks, Mike. That's the latest from Sydney.
1: Thank you, Dusty. Now to the 4BC newsroom. Chloe Affleck, good morning.
28: Good morning. New statewide licensing requirements for e-mobility devices come into effect today. All riders must now hold a minimum valid learner license to ride an e-bike or e-scooter. And a man has been charged following an alleged hit-and-run incident on the Sunshine Coast. Police alleged the 60-year-old driver struck a male pedestrian in Caloundra West yesterday and continued driving. The 64-year-old victim was taken to hospital with serious injuries. And that's the latest from Brisbane.
1: Thank you, Chloe. Sticking with Brisbane, let me take a call here from Jane, who's rung in from there. Good morning.
29: Oh, good morning there, Mike. Look, I wanted to raise the issue about unemployment, the lack of skills and so forth.
1: Mm.
29: And I can remember about 15 years ago, and this all comes down to the education system and the push for kids in universities. And I can remember about 15 years ago, it was there were boys in particular that would have given their eye teeth to get out and get an apprenticeship. And I can remember having a plumber come one day, and I said, "Do you have an apprentice?" And he said, "No." And I said, "Why not?" And he said, "Why would I train my competition?" Now, if you had that attitude then, you can understand why. Now, it, Hanson has mentioned about this business of putting them into, you know, TAFE, and that should have been done as an alternate. But the worry then is, where do you employ these kids? And remember, this was 15 years ago. These kids would have given their eye teeth to get out of school, to get their hands on something, to buy a car, have a life.
1: Yes.
29: Now, that was denied to them.
1: Okay.
29: And instead, we had, you know, the great push, everyone's got to go to university so that we can all end up with professors like Professor Reagan, who's got to have employment. And how do we end up with, and, you know, we've got to have kids on the streets that are mindless because we've got to be able to train them how to be imbeciles. But my worry, particularly up here, we've got the Olympics coming up. And, you know, they're basically is where are they getting all these tradies? They're not bringing them in. They're saying they are, which is, again, Labor fantasy. But my worry is that if you are not, if you've got to train them through a TAFE system, the minute the unions get anywhere near them, and part of that may be, well, we put them on government jobs, like these big government, that's where a lot of companies make their money in putting in contracts. Now, once the unions get anywhere near a project, you can smell rot. We've got the investigations going on up here, and what those mongrels get up to as far as what they think they're entitled to, the pressure they put decent people under to try and present, you know, projects that are of safe standard and are competitive. But once the unions get anywhere near anything, you can guarantee there's sabotage. And so I just think we need to look at that whole scenario of
1: All right.
29: why the kids never got into

0: peddle misinformation and disinformation and turn Australian against Australian, and at the same time saying that he's promoting cohesiveness. Yes. I don't know. Even by Albo standards, what he said in the last 24 hours, I think, it's pretty pathetic. Will says, remember, Michael, you are a savant of the people. No, Will, I'm a servant of the people. You know that. A servant of the people. And Mitch is saying, good morning, mate. Mitch here. I hope One Nation really shake it up or even form government. I don't trust either side anymore, and the grubby schoolyard politics, we're sick of it. They've taken us for granted. All the parties have to stop being so arrogant and think that they're the only option, or that Liberals and Nationals are the only ones that can fix the economy. That's how Mitch sees it. Dr. Marnie Lishman is a doctor of psychology, a mindset coach, and on the line. Good morning, Dr. Marnie. Are you well?
1: Good morning. I'm good. How are you?
0: I'm fine, thank you. Talk about losing Dolly and her sparkle. It's interesting how... And I think it's particularly interesting in this day and age where, with all the information available, we've decided not to discuss most of the issues, just get together in our little silos. Mm-hmm. And anybody who doesn't agree with us, you know, they're obviously evil and wrong and, you know, not to be countenanced as human beings. But none of that seemed to apply to Dolly Parton. She seemed to be genuinely, universally liked, did she not?
1: Oh, my God, liked and loved.
0: Yeah.
1: There's been so many kind of articles, hasn't there, and people reminiscing on photos all over social media and traditional media. People are really, kind of celebrating her life but also, extremely sad at the same time.
0: You use the term parasocial. That's a new one to me, but it refers, I'm guessing, to the idea that there are people we've never met, lived a million miles, kilometres, from us, and yet when they do something, we're interested, you know, if they get divorced, find a new boyfriend, or in this case, pass on, it has kind of an emotional impact on us, doesn't it?
1: Well, it does. It does. And like you said, like a lot of us go on our life journey, don't we? Revering in our celebrities and kind of, and it's a very one-sided relationship, isn't it? It's almost like we think we know everything about them, and we know what their successes are and what their personal life's about. And we get really attached to that, you know? So that's a parasocial relationship. But then of course, when they do pass away, we have that parasocial grief. So it's a grief that's exactly like, you know, the feeling is exactly like we have with the friends and family that, you know, are a reciprocal relationship. It's the same feelings.
0: So what was it about Dolly? It seems she was liked, you know, what could I say here, through the social stratas. I mean, it's not as if a lot of what she did or how she presented herself was subtle, and yet she seemed to be so accepted.
1: Well, exactly. And I think it was, she was so authentic, wasn't she?
0: So I think that's so important these days, particularly,
1: Exactly. Like, because I remember as a child kind of going to the cinema and watching 9 to 5 with my parents watching her video clips. And she always stayed the same. Like, she didn't change her style. So when I think people are authentic and they're consistent, it just builds trust, doesn't it? Because I think particularly in modern day, you know, a lot of celebrities are changing their style, aren't they, and their brands all the time. They're kind of doing Madonnas all the time. But she was always warm. She was always funny. She seemed to have the same values, like, every year. Definitely across my lifespan.
0: And also, while we're lionizing Dolly, I believe she was a genuinely good person with the amount of money that she contributed to different causes. So she didn't just, you know, accumulate it. Mind you, she accumulated quite a lot. She also gave it away where she thought she could make a difference and do some good.
1: Well, exactly. Yeah, and I know, me being an author myself and knowing the importance of reading, she was very philanthropic, wasn't she, around kind of making sure that all children were able to read and set up,

0: No, so her values were so strong, and yeah, the giving back part of being a celebrity, which sometimes, you know, we don't often hear about.
1: Mm.
0: Yeah, she was just, that was just a core part of her, wasn't it? So again, that allows us to, you know, as a in a parasocial relationship, it gives us more, we attach more and trust more when we know, like, and trust someone, you know, we feel like we know them.
2: Yeah, she came from a very big family with not a lot of money, as I understand it.
0: Yes, yeah, exactly, exactly. So, you know, I think when we know the trials and tribulations of someone's life, it kind of sometimes mirrors our own, doesn't it? So we actually feel more connected when we
2: relate to them, people, as they say. Yeah.
0: Well, exactly, and we know that they've worked really hard to get where they are. So that makes a big difference, I think. I think we, you know, because we all go through those kind of struggles ourselves, and I think a lot of us work really hard. So I think when we know that a celebrity does that and they're not just given stuff, that makes us, yeah, it makes us more human and makes her more human.
2: She wasn't exactly a Nepo baby. In fact, there were 12 in the family, and I did see her say, people said to us, "Are you Catholic?" And I say, "No, we were just horny Baptists."
0: Exactly. That was funny. Oh, dear. Yeah. I think one of the other interesting things are about people like Dolly. I mean, even when Kenny Rogers passed away, that was only a couple of years ago, wasn't it?
2: Yes.
0: Was it last year or the year before? You know, like, I think when we're younger than them, it's almost like they've been with us our whole lifetime. So
2: yes,
0: a lot of us kind of attach our own memories across our lifespan. Like, we can remember, you know, Islands in the Stream, you know, when we were younger, and we can remember where we are when each of their kind of records came out.
2: Mm.
0: So again, the grief is not only for the person, but, yeah, just those memories that come back for our past as well.
2: Also with Dolly, there was some sort of near scandals, I suppose, but I don't remember any great scandals of any kind, either with boyfriends or, you know, money or drugs or any of those things. I don't know. I wouldn't know whether they happened or not, but we never heard about them, did we?
0: No, we didn't. No, we didn't. And she was with her husband for a very long time, wasn't she?
2: Yeah.
0: So, and she even kept him quite quiet. So it was very much about her public persona. We didn't really know what she looked like, you know, in the evening when she wasn't on stage, what she was like at home. Like, she was, yeah, she kept that kind of, that part of her life quite private, which is kind of nice, isn't it?
2: I think so, yes. And, of course, as far as the appearance is concerned, I remember she did say one day it costs a lot of money to look this cheap. So she certainly had the persona, but what she was like outside the persona, I don't know, but probably not that much different. I was reading a bit about her relationship with Porter Wagoner, and Porter, and this wouldn't surprise anybody, surely. Porter was very much of the view that women should know their place and didn't pay her as much as he paid the men, apparently, and then got very cross when she wanted a career of her own. But
0: yes,
2: she, and this goes back to my thought about, you know, I don't recall any great drug dependency scandals or anything.
0: Yeah.
2: She didn't say, "Oh, it's all so much the attention, you know, having to do it." It seemed like she just did what was required.
0: Yeah, yeah, exactly, exactly. So I think there's something, you know, about her is quite symbolic, isn't it? Like, she, like, there's like a moral loss that goes with her. So it's not just about her. It's not just about that nostalgia and those memories that we attach from our own life as well. But she embodied all those values that I think a lot of us aspire to.
2: Yes.
0: You know, like, in terms of speaking up, you know, being really generous, you know, humility, and still being kind, but also showing really good leadership skills, wasn't she? She was very assertive about what she believed to be right. So she did all of that without any sort of scandal, which is nice.
2: Yes, I agree. I'm just thinking it through, and here we are making a saint of her, but one of her appeals was that she wasn't a saint, I guess. But sticking with the saintly idea, it does seem to me that she showed you can live the life you want, but do the right things living it. You know, you don't have to screw everybody else over or, you know, take advantage as far as we know. She did what she wanted. People liked her. She was very successful and she was charitable and generous and,
0: Exactly. It must be hard for, I mean, celebrities. They can't be everything. They can't, they're not perfect, you know. We're all human beings at the end of the day. But, yeah, she did keep a lot of stuff private, which I think is nice, particularly in the world that we live in now where it seems like you just overshare and know too much about people. I think with celebrities it's nice to keep, you know, a little bit of, you know, behind the scenes.
2: Are you telling me we should never meet our heroes?
0: Yeah. Yes, some of exactly.
2: Well, I appreciate your time and comments as always, Dr. Marnie. Thank you for coming on the program.
0: Thank you.
2: Dr. Marnie Lishman is a doctor of psychology and a mindset coach. Now, usually at this time we play artist in the spotlight based on an anniversary, but I thought it'd be right to play a Dolly song. Here's one of her classic hits.

0: Yes, according to legend, a couple of events inspired that one. First off, it was the lady in the bank who apparently made a big fuss of Dolly's husband every time he went there. But the actual Jolene was a very pretty little 9-year-old. And in Dolly's mind, those two came together and produced that hit.
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2: The federal government is hoping to sign up more states and territories to its national gun buyback scheme.
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4: 39 Australians are among those missing in the Nepal flash flood disaster. The death toll has already climbed close to 400, with fears it will rise further.
1: When you need to know, Canberra's news leader is 2CC.
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0: Adam says, morning Mike, caller Jane is on the money. Too much push for university degree. I'm 40, work in a professional management position, have never seen a uni door. I'm very much a VET sector training spokesperson, says Adam from Dapto. Will, don't be concerned. Got it, Michael. It was a joke. I'm thoroughly aware you said servant. Apologies if it caused offence. No. I've been doing this for a little while now, and it would take more than that to offend me, even though I'm, you know, terribly sensitive and all that. So I just felt that I should say what I did to clarify it for anybody listening who wasn't aware of me having said in the past how I'm a servant of the people. Jace says, good day, Mike. It was a very good tactic by Albo to let the Greens write the budget. Jimbo is finished as a contender for PM, says Jace. Yeah, but who is the contender? Will Albo make it through to the next election? Peter says, rents, homes, power, food, clothes, toilet paper, ice cream, shoes, all going up and up. And you go and live in a tent on George Street. while Albo goes on holidays and those magnificent politicians get huge wage rises and tax-free super index for life, while you die cold and sick and starving your righteousness, says Peter, not a happy man, Peter.
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0: Australian boxing legend Tony Mundine has died at the age of 75 after suffering a heart attack. Surrounded by his family in hospital, Mundine fought for a world title in 1974. He remains the only Australian to challenge for titles across four weight divisions. He was also a key figure in the Indigenous movement and Australian sport. Father of former world champion Anthony Mundine, Tony was a constant presence in his son's corner. Anthony is returning to Australia from the Middle East, writing, "I don't know what to say, I'm broken. There's only one Tony Mundine." Tony won Australian middleweight and heavyweight titles, finished his career with 80 wins, 16 losses, one draw, including in that list 64 knockouts. He later ran the Mundine Fight Gyms in Redfern and remained heavily involved in Anthony's career.
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0: Jason says, "G'day, Mike. Albo's just hopeless when he doesn't have a script to read. His answers at the Bush summit were just woeful, easily the dumbest PM in history," says Jace. "I've been waiting for him to tell us all how successful that was and how everybody loved him. You know, like the appearance at the mosque. Talking about Diana, only theirs is Michael to give them the kids. After that, she was finished with Charles. Charles always loved Camilla, the dragon lady. She couldn't give him kids, so Elizabeth set Charles up with Diana for the kids. We've been talking about that because it is the 29th anniversary of the death of Princess Diana.
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3: Good morning, I'm Dusty Fitzpatrick. Relatives of the 42 missing Australians are heading to Nepal to look for their loved ones following the country's flooding disaster. Nepal says it's intensifying efforts to free hundreds of people trapped inside a tunnel 5 days after the flash floods. The Australian government has committed an additional $3 million in aid for the flood-hit country. 12 Australian response personnel are now working on the ground. Prime Minister Anthony Albanese is warning against a vote for hard-right populism following One Nation's historic win in the Secret Harbour by-election in Western Australia. Speaking at Labor's state conference in Brisbane, he told party faithful, parties like One Nation have no serious answers to problems which are there. He's accused the minor party of peddling misinformation and sowing division.
4: This is a crucial time for our movement, because across the world, hard-right populists are on the march, peddling politics that is dangerous, divisive, and downright dishonest.
3: The latest News Poll and Redbridge surveys both show core support for Labor on 29%. One Nation has 30% of the primary vote in News Poll and 28% in Redbridge. Boxing legend Tony Mundine has died at the age of 75. Mundine retired from professional boxing in 1984 and was the only Australian boxer to compete professionally in four weight divisions. He became a member of the Order of Australia in 1986 for his services to sport. Former Australian professional boxer Danny Green has paid tribute to Mundine, describing him as a gentleman and an inspiration. Sydney's shark attack survivor Leah Stewart has told of the terrifying moment she came face to face with the great white shark that mauled her. The 34-year-old was swimming between the flags not too far from shore at Coogee Beach when she was attacked on the 13th of June. Miss Stewart has told 60 Minutes she punched the shark in the face in the hope it would let her go.
5: I could feel it shaking me, and somehow I managed to twist my body around, and I knew I had to punch its snout as hard as I could.
24: You're under the water?
5: Under the water.
24: And you were face down?
5: Yes.
3: Also making news, a manhunt is underway in Switzerland after one person was killed in a shooting at a rave party. The federal government has announced new identity protection measures to help Australians in the fight against cybercrime, and the Prime Minister will attend a summit of Pacific nations, despite several other key leaders pulling out. Checking the markets, one Australian dollar is buying 71.61 US cents.
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3: The Eels have upset the Sharks to end round 26 of the NRL. Andrew Lucas reports.
25: Parramatta has ended Cronulla's top four hopes with a 38-18 victory in front of over 18,000 fans at CommBank Stadium. The Eels set the home crowd alight early with a 26-8 halftime lead, but the Sharks fought back to cut the margin to 8 points before a late double to Talon De Silva rounded out a big win. Earlier, Jacob Saifidi was sent off as the Knights were beaten 46-32 by the Warriors in New Zealand. Andrew Lucas at CommBank Stadium.
3: In the AFLW, the Tigers have won a thriller against the Bombers. Earlier wins for the Cats, Hawks, Demons and Power. The Australian Boomers have beaten Jordan by 33 points in their second World Cup qualifier in the Philippines. And Novak Djokovic will play his 20th consecutive US Open. That's the latest news and sport.
23: 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Alexander Watson Insulation. Canberra's cold. Your house doesn't have to be.
6: low of 2 degrees this morning, chance of fog and frost, then a sunny day with a top of 21 degrees. More frost and fog on Tuesday, a sunny afternoon and a top of 20. Partly cloudy and a possible shower on Wednesday, most likely in the afternoon and evening, with a max of 22 degrees. Then partly cloudy, 17 degrees, with a chance of a morning shower on Thursday.
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1: Good morning and welcome along. Some comment here. Yes, I think the phrasing that Albanese used about being downright dishonest was a mistake. But, you know, it's like my take on the line where he says, they'll say anything and do anything to win votes, bend any facts, peddle misinformation and disinformation, turn Australian against Australian. And the first time I read that, I had to read it twice to be sure who was saying what about whom. And it was the Prime Minister saying that about One Nation. But of course, as people are commenting here, it's something that could be said exactly about him. See, here's Paul saying, morning, Mike, how ridiculous is Albanese saying that far-right parties are downright dishonest? He's obviously chosen to forget his many, many lies. Does he not realise Aussies are sick of Labor destroying the country and lying to our faces in so many ways? Says Paul. Well, yeah, so it's just bouncing back on him. See, here's Mitch saying, good morning, mate. Mitch here. Just heard that clip on the news of Albo speaking on One Nation. Who is he to say the line downright dishonest? Pot kettle, that's for sure, says Mitch. Well, yeah, so it's like I said, John says downright dishonest from a liar. So it's really working against him. What does Sharon say? Albanese has to go. He can't get the homeless off the streets. You can't just feed them. They can't live on bread alone. And he goes to church. Why doesn't he spend $3 million on removing them off the street and get them housed? I pray he goes, says Sharon. How long has Albo kept a promise? Says Paul. Hi, Mike. How long has Albo kept a promise? Well, yeah, I mean, it clearly is working against him. Talking about the WA election, Wayne says, Mike, the big question is, did Cook, Premier there, say to Albanese, stay away? I don't know, but I don't think he's a plus at this time. And I know we've made the point earlier, but dear Tanya, saying, oh, it was an election fought on state issues. No, it was election fought on Albo versus Pauline, is what it was. What do we got here? Oh, we're talking about the small planes. I'm not even sure how we got onto the small planes. I think it was talking about Princess Diana, and then we got onto famous people who'd, you know, affected our lives, because even though we didn't know them, we were still, you know, very unhappy that they died. And we're talking about small planes. I was talking about my adventures with somebody I knew years ago who used to have access to a biplane, you know, a real genuine biplane. And it's built for two people. The passenger, me, sits up the front, and the pilot sits behind that. And it's not enclosed. So from the shoulder up, you're exposed to the elements. Anyway, Ron from Northlake says, hi, Mike. My last encounter on small planes was many years back. I was in the USA visiting various factories, which I represented in Australia. I was with the USA Contact. We were going from O'Hare, Chicago to Moline on a six-seater Beechcraft. Luxury compared to the biplane, but, you know, the contemporary aircraft, of course. When we all tucked in, we took off. I said to my companion, who's the old guy in the front seat with three well-built guys in suits around him? My company surprised me by telling me the old guy was Walter Mondale. Yes, well, of course, Ron Mondale back then, Vice President to Carter. His three aides were obviously Secret Service. Mondale was on a regional visit to support his political ambitions. How things have changed, I guess, would never be such an open security situation. That was my last small plane journey. Well, thank you for that, Ron, but, you know, it's kind of interesting that happened. But you're probably right. And of course, Trumpy is pretty well fixed for planes, with the luxury planes. What do we got here? Paul saying, Albo cemented his reputation of being Albo Sleazy along with Chris Boeing. Yes. Karen says, Mike, did One Nation win the WA seat by a lot or just sneak through? No, it's convincing. Thank you. Thanks, Karen. Karen says, thanks to me. Yes, thank you. Just a quick thought about how Diana's driver survived the horrendous accident. They said at the time he was extremely drunk. Usually that helps people survive. Some people say that, don't they? That God looks after drunks. Maybe in this case. Not always.
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1: A.G. Gankowski is a freelance political reporter. He's had quite the career. New York Post, Washington Times, numerous national magazines. He's on the line. Good morning, A.G. Thank you for doing this.
12: Good morning, Mike. Thanks for having me on again.
1: So, Trumpy, he's a trick, isn't he? I know this isn't the most serious issue in the world, but Lake America, really?
12: Yeah, I mean, this is brought to you by the same people who brought to you the Gulf of America.
1: yes.
12: Which Mexico didn't like. And it's kind of the same principle. It's a negotiating tactic intended to let Canada know who's boss. I've already got a bill in Congress to officially rename it here in Florida where I'm stationed. The school districts are already moving forward to Lake America. So we'll see how far it really goes. But, I mean, this has everything to do with the tariff fight. We're having this trade war with Canada. And, yeah, so this was a rhetorical flourish in that it distracts from our bond markets and things like that. So
1: there's
12: a number of purposes. Yeah.
1: Yes. I mean, I never thought about it much one way or the other, but I was going to say the real name, let's say the original name. That was nothing to do with the present inhabitants of Canada, or at least the ones that have been there since European settlement. Apparently, it was an indigenous name from way back.
12: Yes, I mean, we have a lot of indigenous names in this country, and that's definitely one of them. And, you know, at that point when Lake Ontario was named, you know, the United States colonies were, you know, part of the British Empire along with, you know, Canada. So it wasn't controversial then.
1: Mm.
12: It's not intrinsically Canadian to call it Lake Ontario, even though there's a province in Canada, Ontario, obviously. You know, and it's just a descriptive name. It basically means big lake or whatever in the Native American language.
1: Mm. So people have said to me that actually what's being done at the moment, you know, with the enormous tariffs, in a way it suits Carney, because as long as Carney keeps saying, you know, we're going to stand up against this, we're not going to be bullied, we're not going to be pushed around, that gets him support from all over Canada, whereas on so many issues there's a lot of division. But he's on pretty solid ground with this situation.
12: Yeah, I mean, and Canada's got its own you know, economic issues too, including debt. So if you've got a nationalistic you know, standoff here, it's good for your politicians that are willing to wade in, do it. It distracts from other issues domestically in Canada. So, you know, this really benefits Trump and Carney both, at least with their bases and with people who really like the idea of cross-border conflict.
1: Right. So you say it benefits Trump as well, because it creates this us versus them situation for both sides.
12: Yeah, if we're talking about this, we're not talking about other issues. So, yes. You know, that's a win. And you know, as you know, we've got midterm elections in about 9 weeks now. So people are looking at those.
1: Yes. It's interesting to me, just anecdotally, some of the people that I speak to off the air recently, I'm talking younger people, I guess, they seem to think that socialism is a good idea. And I was discussing the situation in New York with Mamdani and his subsidized grocery stores, and they were very enthusiastic about that. They thought it would be great, you know, you'd be able to buy cheap groceries. But I don't know that over the last century or so, that kind of interference in the market has succeeded. I'm not against, you know, socialist aspects. Like, I think if you can get subsidized or even free medicine, that's great. But I believe, tell me if this is right or not, that you have to show ID to buy at the Mamdani subsidized grocery shops. And, of course, the other groceries are very angry about all this.
12: Yeah, I think he might have waived the ID requirement, actually. I can't remember. But, you know, the issue with these groceries is the grocers do not go into neighborhoods typically that are, you know, bad neighborhoods. They want a certain income level. They want a certain threshold of vitality. So, you know, in cities in this country, at least, you can have a lot of grocery stores in the prosperous areas and not much in the other areas. So, you know, people have to walk or take a bus or what have you. You know, it's interesting because groceries, it's a low-margin business, at least in the States. You know, the big grocery chains, they've consolidated, and that's how they build it. You know, they're bigger and bigger all the time. They absorb smaller chains.
1: Mm.
12: And, you know, we'll see how this actually works. You know, it sounds like a nice aspirational idea that will, if history tells us anything about government grocery stores, will collapse, you know, making a loss for local government. Because, you know, in the end, you know, the state or the city in this case is not going to get the kind of deals that the mega grocery stores do from distributors and what all. So it's something that it's going to be a challenge to actually implement this. It sounds like a great idea, but you know, we'll see if it survives Mondani's terms.
1: So sticking with the same idea, the socialist thing, but looking at the other side of the coin, it seems like some long-time Democrat supporters don't think the Democrats have got much of a chance if they keep building on this, what are they calling it, the social Democrat? It's
12: the Democrat Socialist.
1: Democrat Socialist, yeah, because, you know, the thinking is that's just too far. The American voter won't go for that. But then again, as I said at the beginning of this conversation, that some young people, I'm thinking of one right now, he's not that young, he'd be in his 30s, and he's saying, oh, isn't it a great idea if we can all get together and work for everybody's benefit? And that's the thing about socialism. It sounds nice, but pretty much has never worked. So even if he gets a tough time at the midterms, is Trump really in trouble from the Democrats? Are the Democrats really resonating with the folks?
12: Yeah, I mean, I think that this could be a midterm election where the Democrats take one or both houses of our legislature. And, you know, Democrat Socialists, it is a big deal. They've won some primaries. They've got some candidates on the ballot. That's significant. But it really is just kind of a functionally a wing of the larger party. So, you know, younger, more socialistically inclined people who don't feel like they're winning under the current system, and they're able to compete in these primaries. But it's kind of like we had a Tea Party movement here 10, 15 years ago. And it was, you had the establishment Republicans, and then the Tea Parties were, you know, a couple notches toward the right.
1: Yeah, I remember that.
12: Their slogan's tax enough already. And, you know, what happened there was they basically got co-opted to the larger party. And I think this is what will happen with this eventually also.
1: Okay.
12: These politicians will get older, they get more pragmatic, and the radical rhetoric will fall by the wayside. And, you know, this Trump will be replaced by something else in 10 years, 15 years, whatever it is. It's cyclical.
1: I did hear a quote about the U.S. years ago using the word liberal in your sense, as in left, progressive, whatever. Conservative is a liberal who got mugged.
12: Yeah, that's an old one from about 50 years ago. It still holds true.
1: All right. Appreciate you coming on the program, AG. Thank you very much.
12: Thanks, Mike. Have a great week.
1: You too. AG Gankowski there, veteran political journalist, and many credits with well-known publications in the course of his career.
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15: 39 Australians are among those missing in the Nepal flash flood disaster. The death toll has already climbed close to 400, with fears it will rise further.
0: When you need to know, Canberra's news leader is 2CC.
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4: Bill says, hi, a biplane has two main wings, one above the other, not necessarily two seats. Look, they probably come in different configurations. The one I used to go up in with my friend had two seats, one in front of the other. And yes, it had the wing configuration you talk about. Listener Ben says, Mike, Mr. Albanese obviously thinks women are not responsible for domestic violence. Wow, says Ben. That's caller Ben. Presenter Ben will be up on 2GB, followed by Mark Levy, and pretty soon on 4BC, Jason Matthews. Have a great day.

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1: It's 2 degrees in Canberra, 4 in the Snowy Mountains and 4 degrees in Goulburn. From the Capital Radio Newsroom, good morning. I'm Tia Priest-Willamott. Relatives of missing Australians are heading to Nepal to search for their loved ones as the search for 42 Aussies continues following the flooding disaster. Nelson Scott reports.
2: Western Sydney man Bharat Mangwani was hiking on a Hindu pilgrimage when an avalanche of mud, water and debris tore through the Nepal-Tibet border. He remains one of the 42 Australians still unaccounted for, and his wife and family have come here looking for him. Feeling helpless, they've hung a picture of Mr. Mangwani outside a Kathmandu hospital, hoping to hear something soon. As recovery efforts escalate, the federal government has committed an additional $3 million in aid. The announcement follows the arrival of 12 Australian response personnel who are now working on the ground. In some good news, 26-year-old Cara Severino has become the first known Australian to survive the floods and is expected to return home soon.
1: Prime Minister Anthony Albanese is warning against a vote for hard-right populism following One Nation's historic win in the Secret Harbour by-election in Western Australia. Speaking at Labor's state conference in Brisbane, he told the party faithful parties like One Nation have no serious answers to problems. He's accused the minor party of peddling misinformation and sowing division.
3: This is a crucial time for our movement because across the world, hard-right populists are on the march, peddling politics that is dangerous, divisive and downright dishonest.
1: The latest News poll and Redbridge survey both show core support for Labor on 29%. One Nation has 30% of the primary vote in News poll and 28% in Redbridge. This week marks 10 years since the ACT government promised a new ice sports facility in Tuggeranong and the community is telling it to get a move on. The government first put $75,000 towards the project back in 2016, making further commitments at the 2020 and 2024 elections, with the price tag now estimated at around $50 million. Ice Sports Federation representative Sandy Logan says it's not progressed very far.
4: On the one hand, you know, not getting any news from the new sports minister, Chris Steele, who, of course, is also the treasurer, may be a portent, may be an indication that he doesn't have bad news for us. It doesn't mean that no news is good news, but it may mean that he's making sure all the I's are dotted and the T's are crossed before he meets with the iSports to let us know what the next steps are.
1: And three University of Canberra students have taken home prizes from the International Research Communication Competition 3-Minute Thesis. Participants were required to distill their 80,000-word thesis into a concise 3-minute pitch to win funding towards their research. PhD student Michael Tran taking home the top prize for his speech on innovative intervention to address short-sightedness with visual noise.
5: Sports update.
1: It was a heartbreaking end to the 2026 Australian ice hockey season for the Canberra Brave, going down in the grand final. Newcastle North Stars proving too strong for the Brave, final score 2-1. The result is now the second loss in a row after the Brave narrowly fell to Melbourne Ice in last year's grand final. The New Zealand Warriors have moved into pole position for the NRL Minor Premiership with a 46-32 victory over Newcastle. Meanwhile, the Eels have upset the Sharks 38-18, derailing Cronulla's hunt for the top four finish. Parramatta coach Jason Ryles says it was pleasing to see his players execute their opportunities.
6: Paul Giddy set the tone with getting to the right part of the field, which we planned to do, and he obviously got a bit of joy there early and set the tone for us. So you plan to start like that every week and you hope that it goes like that.
1: And that's the latest from the Capital Radio Newsroom.
7: 2CC weather. Alexander Watson Insulation. Canberra's cold. Your house doesn't have to be.
1: Sunny today, going for a top of 21. Similar conditions tomorrow and 20 degrees. Shower or two on Wednesday and a top of 21. Then 17 degrees and more showers forecast for your Thursday. Right now, it's 2 in Belconnen, 2 in Braddon, and it's 1 degree in Woden.
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who pays zero stamp duty, every Canberran who uses our free walk-in centres, every family with a little one in preschool. They know the difference Labor makes. Well, the reality is far from that, and I'm going to tell you a story in a moment. But let's have a look at the difference Labor makes. An operating deficit of $323 million for a jurisdiction of less than 500,000 people. Debt of $12.5 billion. A debt servicing by the end of the decade of $1.2 billion a year. Now, let's not forget that our emergency room waiting times are somewhere between 2.5 to 3 hours. If you're in an emergency, you need to get seen quicker than that. Ambulance waiting times of up to 2 hours. Elective surgery waiting lists that are the longest in the country. Now, let's address those 3 points. Every first home buyer who pays zero stamp duty. Well, they promised to phase out stamp duty completely more than 10 years ago. And secondly, how many first home buyers can afford to buy a property in the ACT, particularly given the thresholds? Then we've got every Canberran who uses our free walk-in centres. Well, we don't know what it costs us for each presentation. We know that it's considerably dearer than going to see a GP. We don't know how many people are presenting to the walk-in centres only to be told, we can't help you here, go to the emergency room, or we can't help you, go back to your GP. And when it comes to every family with a little one in preschool, well, you're paying for it even if you don't have a little one in preschool. That's the legacy of the ACT government. That's the difference Labor makes in the ACT. That's the reality of Rachel Stephen-Smith presiding over our health system for as long as she did, and now she's the Deputy Chief Minister. But let me tell you a story that I heard from a small business owner yesterday. So his wife is going through cancer treatment. She has several other issues, very, very high blood pressure. She's got issues with diabetes and has some skeletal muscular problems, which prevents her on most days from being able to get to a doctor or an emergency room herself. She had some real dramas on Saturday. They called an ambulance. 2 hours they waited for an ambulance to turn up. This is a woman who regularly attends Canberra Hospital, has a record of all her ailments with that hospital, and our health system made her wait 2 hours for an ambulance. Now, when the ambulance did turn up, they put a blood pressure monitor on her and said, "Ooh, your blood pressure's really high, like you're at risk of stroke." What could have happened in that 2 hours? Now, she was finally taken to hospital. Her husband was told, "You better follow us in your car because we don't know which hospital we're going to yet. So just follow us and we'll work it out along the way." Now, she ended up in Canberra Hospital and yesterday was told that they'd stabilised her and she could go home. Well, the first doctor came along and said, "No, we need to keep you in overnight. We're going to admit you to a ward." About an hour later, a second doctor came by and said, "Come on, you need to pack up. We need to get you out of here. You're only on a short-term stay. You can only be here for 4 hours. So clearly these two doctors had not spoken to each other. Whatever communication system is supposed to be in place didn't exist. And I remind you that I talked to you about this 4 years ago when little Rosalia Spadafora died, that post-it notes were stuck to the bottom of her bed and then fell off, and that's why nurses couldn't communicate with each other and didn't know what her treatment should have been. I also point out that the protocol said that given the condition she was in when she arrived at the hospital, she should have been attended to within 30 minutes. 18 hours later, she's no longer with us, and her family is still broken. This is the legacy of Rachel Stephen-Smith, who says every first home buyer, every Canberran who uses the walk-in centres, every family with a little one in preschool knows the difference Labor makes. Well, that's the real difference Labor makes. This ACT government puts the lives of Canberrans at risk every day. Now, we've been talking in the last couple of weeks about the lack of police resources that are putting Canberrans' lives at risk, and it's only going to be a matter of time before somebody dies because the police can't get there in time because there's not enough of them. We see it in our hospitals. We have these walk-in centres which create a bottleneck and are there just to pretend that we're doing something about our broken health system. We've got an education system with plummeting numeracy and literacy rates.

0: That's the difference Labor makes. Let's get talking, Canberra.
1: Who am I? I'm the unsilent majority, Big Mouth.
0: Well, there's plenty of other things to talk about this morning. Of course, then we have the Prime Minister who says, well, you know, there's a threat from far-right populism. I mean, what makes something far-right if it's not left? I mean, the thing about this is, and we talk about populism, and I'm sure the Prime Minister doesn't actually know what that means, but we have a far-left government. But he doesn't seem to have a problem with that. But here's the issue. Once upon a time, issues, terms like left and right and conservative and progressive used to be used by political insiders who knew what they meant. Now they're thrown around willy-nilly by people who don't know what they mean, including our Prime Minister. And I'm sure he's obviously talking about One Nation here as being far right. Well, what is it about One Nation's policies that are far right? Yes, they are right of centre. And yes, you might think that some of their views on immigration, etc., are a little bit slightly to the right of centre or further right than they might should be. But far right? I mean, once upon a time, far right was genuine Nazism, where we saw a Holocaust, 6 million Jews killed in Europe. That was what we used to call far right. Now, far right's anyone that doesn't agree with you if you sit on the left. I mean, we've got to be fair dinkum about the language we use because it's getting ridiculous. Extraordinary. I talk about the problems with our education system. Well, there's now been an announcement regarding infrastructure timelines with regards to a new public college in the ACT's north. Won't be built until 2029. Now, Gungahlin College, bursting at the seams. Our priority is a tram that goes nowhere and we can't even finish that. Extraordinary, isn't it? 6255 1206. Regional landlords and the Real Estate Institute here in the ACT have issued a formal warning regarding a local housing policy. They've spoken out a proposed implementation of a portable rental bond scheme. It's designed to allow tenants to transfer their existing bond directly from one rental property to another. Ian Bushnell from the REI ACT argued that the proposed legislative change carries significant unaddressed financial risks. They say both private landlords and territory government could face negative exposures under this current model. So, again, it's one of those things, well, we'll pretend we're doing something nice, but we won't tell you about the intended consequences. Extraordinary. If there's something else you want to talk about, give us a call, 6255 1206. If you want to text us, 0488 266 266. Of course, if you do call, you'll get a ticket in the meat tray raffle and you could win yourself a $100 CBR Meats voucher, which we'll give away on Friday. Everyone that calls the program gets a ticket in the draw. 6255 1206 is the number. 5:45.
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6: Relatives of missing Australians are heading to Nepal to search for their loved ones as the search for 42 Aussies continues following the flooding disaster. Prime Minister Anthony Albanese is warning against a vote for hard-right populism following One Nation's historic win in the Secret Harbour by-election in Western Australia. And this week marks 10 years since the ACT government promised a new ice sports facility in Tuggeranong, and the community is telling them to get a move on. And in sport, it was a heartbreaking end to the 2026 Australian ice hockey season for the Canberra Brave, going down in the grand final.
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0: It's 11 to 6. We're expecting hazy sunshine with a high of 21 today. Tonight, clear to partly cloudy with a low of 2 degrees. Some clouds and 2 degrees at the moment. Feels like 5 degrees. There's no wind to speak of, so the air quality is poor at the moment. As we have a look at the rest of the week, stiff winds with hazy sun at a top of 20 degrees tomorrow. Sunlit and stiff winds and 20 degrees on Wednesday with a late shower or two. Thursday, increasing clouds, windy and 17 degrees. And then Friday, breezy in the afternoon with an early shower, then some rain at a top of 17 degrees before we look like a relatively good weekend with tops around the 16, 17 degree mark. Coming up on the program, we're going to catch up with Lisa Watego, the co-founder of Indigenous Business Month, which is coming up in October. We'll talk to Jane McNamara in Optus about this information campaigns to help us connect to 000. Remember when you just called 000? And now apparently it's not that easy. And we'll catch up with victims of crime advocate John Makita. The men who killed his grandmother, Irma Palasics, were sentenced on Friday, so we'll get a reaction from the family to that. I'll also talk about a new initiative between Soldier On and the Invictus Games later on this morning as well. Before we get to that, though, let's have a look at what's making local news headlines with James Wybrow from the Capital Radio Newsroom. Morning, mate.
12: Morning, Stephen. Stoppages to construction to Canberra's light rail have been slammed by the Canberra Business Chamber. Recently, a traffic management company was forced to halt their involvement after it was revealed their secure local jobs code certificate had expired.
0: So the people that hold the stop-go signs had an expired certificate, so they couldn't hold the stop-go signs anymore.
12: Yeah, that's pretty much the story there. Yeah, and no surprise, Canberra Business Chamber Chief Executive Greg Harford says the code isn't working.
0: No, because it's not actually securing local jobs. If you look at most of the people that are involved in construction of the light rail, they're not from Canberra. Sorry, mate. Go ahead.
12: No. That's the show, isn't it? Mm. This week marks 10 years since the ACT government promised a new ice sports facility in Tuggeranong, and the community is telling it to get a move on. The government first put $75,000 toward the project back in 2016, making further commitments at the 2020 and 2024 elections, with the price tag now estimated to be around $50 million.
0: And you know what the problem is? They've allocated a piece of land that's actually no good. Like, it's not fit to build this thing.
12: Really?
0: Yeah. The people who want to build it say, hey, there's a better place to build it. And the government says, no, you build it here. And they've yeah, but it's going to cost twice as much to build it there. No, doesn't matter.
12: Right, even though it's already costing double and double every time they don't actually get to it, and a wildlife sanctuary near Googong has confirmed a koala sighting, restoring hope the species may be living in the local region. Region reports the animal was spotted at the sanctuary earlier this month by a ranger who believes there are more in the area.
0: I reckon this is about the fifth koala sighting I've heard of in the last 2 years, but we're still wondering if they're there. Like...
12: They don't seem to be big movers from,
0: that's it. I mean, I've seen them. I've had to stop for them crossing the road. They take their time. Anyway, let's have a good sport.
13: On 2CC Breakfast with Stephen Senatiempo. Sport Shorts.
0: I should point out that was in Coffs Harbour, not here in Canberra. But anyway, tell us what's happening in sport.
12: They must be immigrating. Yeah. It was a heartbreaking end to the 2026 Australian ice hockey season for the Canberra Brave, going down in the grand final. The Newcastle North Stars proving too strong with a final score 2-1. The result is the second grand final loss in a row after the Brave narrowly fell to Melbourne Ice in last year's final.
0: Third time lucky next season, I reckon.
12: Yeah, you'd hope so, going for the fourth cup. Mm. The New Zealand Warriors have moved into pole position for the NRL Minor Premiership with a 46-32 victory over Newcastle. Meanwhile, the Eels have upset the Sharks 38 points to 18, derailing Cronulla's hunt for a top four finish.
0: There's been a lot of that going on this weekend. Manly needed the Tigers to win, and the Tigers should have won, but the referees were appalling. But,
12: Benji had a lot to say post-match in
0: good
12: that
0: on
12: one.
0: Him too.
12: And in the AFLW, the Tigers have won a thriller against the Bombers, with Richmond winning 38-33. Earlier, there was wins for the Cats, Hawks, Demons and Power.
0: Well, there was some game on at Manuka Stadium when I was Manuka Oval when I was leaving.
12: Yeah, the Giants and the Power. That was a cracking game. The Giants just went down, literally last kick of the game with a couple seconds. Yeah. They kicked 8 goals, no behinds and still lost.
0: There you go. All right, that's what's happening in sport.
13: 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Every caller goes in the running to win a $100 CBR Meats voucher. Breakfast with Stephen Senatiempo on 2CC.
0: Actually, I need to get on to CBR Meats. I need some more sausages. And some meat too. Anyway.
12: Have you got your knives sharpened yet?
0: No, still got to go. Somebody did send me a thing, but it was over somewhere in Queanbeyan, and it's too far to carry on my knives.
12: Yeah.
0: International Overdose Awareness Day today. We've been talking about that a lot in the last week. 5 overdoses in the 2 weeks up to the 21st of August. Overdose deaths, another 2 that sadly weren't, luckily didn't result in death. 15 so far this year.
12: No, oh, always a tragedy.
0: Yeah, and we think decriminalisation has been wonderful. Gravy Wrestling Championship today.
12: Gravy Wrestling. Is it hot or cold gravy? Because that could make all the difference.
0: I reckon it's cold, but, yeah, be a bit gooey, wouldn't it?
12: Yeah. Hopefully it doesn't congeal.
0: Yeah. National Zoo Awareness Day.
12: Oh.
0: I can't remember the last time we went to a zoo.
12: No, I always drive past it and think, oh, maybe I should go again.
0: Yeah. You know what I want to do? I want to stay in one of those rooms with a big glass window and the tigers come up and watch you while you're having a bath. I don't know why I want to do that. We love Memoirs Day. A good memoir's okay.
12: When's yours coming out?
0: Oh, no. People keep telling me I should write one, but I don't think there's anything interesting to put in it. National Eat Outside Day. See, I prefer to eat outside.
12: Get the fresh air.
0: Yeah. There's not a lot of great eat outside opportunities in Canberra.
12: No, especially this time of year.
0: Yeah. You think about Lake Burley Griffin, there should be eat outside stuff all the way around it.
12: Mm. Do you count the jetty there? They can put those little shutters down, but if they open it up, does that count as outside?
0: Oh, I suppose, yeah. I mean, the deck outside the Walter Cafe on the other side of the lake's not bad.
12: Mm.
0: I suppose that counts.
12: But we could be listing more, and that's the problem.
0: Yeah, indeed. World Distance Learning Day.
12: So we learn about distance?
0: No, this is school of the air, where you live in a remote community and you do your classes on a CB radio. I think they do it via Skype these days.
12: Yeah, that sounds a bit better.
0: National Matchmaker Day. Shout out to Alex Center, who insists that she wants to put her profile on Tinder for me, and I keep saying no. International Day for People of African Descent. National South Carolina Day.
12: They need a whole day?
0: Yeah, apparently. World Stop Sign Day. Well, not if you haven't got a secure local jobs certificate. Love Litigating Lawyers Day. Does anybody really love litigating lawyers?
12: And
0: shout out to my friend Claire if she's listening, sorry. And National Diatomaceous Earth Day. It's a type of sand they used to put in swimming pool filters.
12: Yeah,
0: they
12: use it for other stuff. I already knew that one.
0: Yeah, I only know that because my mum used to sell swimming pools. And then they went to sand filters and anyway.
12: Oh, that's some info for the book.
0: Yeah. Well, there you go. She did sell sand to the Saudi Arabians once.
12: Oh.
0: Yeah, we exported.
12: Must have been a good salesman, man.
0: She was. Outstanding. We sold Saudi Arabia bags of sand for their pool filters. Don't know why they couldn't just go and get it from the desert, but anyway. Let's have a look at some famous birthdays, shall we?

0: Jerry Allison, born in Hillsborough, Texas in 1939, died aged 82 in 2022.
1: He was drummer of Buddy Holly and the Crickets.
0: Yeah, they had hits like this one.
2: Oh, well, I love you, gal, and I need you, Peggy Sue.
0: Jack Thompson is 86 today.
1: Can't say I've seen many of his films or shows.
0: Really? You haven't seen The Man from Snowy River?
1: No.
0: He played Clancy of the Overflow?
3: Not a lad, brother. He's a man.
0: Did a lot of voiceover stuff too. His version of the Man from Snowy River poem, not so good though. So Clive Lloyd is 82 today.
1: One of the West Indies greatest.
0: Oh, one of the all-time greats.
4: I say I don't like cricket. Oh, no. I love it.
0: That was probably the best cricket team I've ever seen.
1: Well, 26 test matches unbeaten with 11 wins in a row.
0: Yeah.
1: And just the pure speed. I've, you know, only ever watched highlights of them, but it still strikes fear into my heart.
0: But you think about, you know, because Clive Lloyd was at the beginning of the year and then Richie Richardson at the end of it was the captain. But you had, you know, the likes of the Master Blaster, Viv Richards, the Big Bird, Joel Garner, Michael Holding. Oh, just outstanding. We'll do a few more of these later on. 6255 1206 is the number. Text us on 0488 266 266 or get us via email by clicking on the feedback icon at the website. It's a minute to six.
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9: It's 2 degrees in Canberra, sunny today, going for a top of 21. From the Capital Radio Newsroom, good morning. I'm Tia Priest-Willamott. More than 280 foreign nationals have now been rescued or located in Nepal, 5 days since the region near Tibet was devastated by flash flooding. Hundreds of others, including 42 Australians, remain unaccounted for, and the death toll has climbed close to 800. Nepal's Prime Minister says rescue efforts are intensifying for those trapped in tunnels at a hydropower site. This man says families are struggling to get information about their loved ones there.
10: There's no information on how many people are still alive there or what state they are in. There is no credible information. All they tell us is that rescue is continuing.
9: That translation courtesy of the BBC. Meanwhile, Australia will send an extra $3 million in aid to Nepal. Much of the funding will go towards emergency hygiene kits and solar lighting solutions. The Australian Air Force will also deliver the new assistance over the coming days. The Alexander McConachy Centre has begun a new education program to help detainees find work once released. James Wybrow has more.
11: Beginning in July this year, the program aims to provide detainees with the literacy and numeracy skills to support themselves and reintegrate into the community and the workforce. Region Media reports AX Institute was awarded a 2-year contract to provide foundation skills certificates 1 and 2 at the centre, with the possibility of extending it for an additional 2 years. ACT Inspector of Custodial Services Rebecca Minty told Region the program is currently only open to a small number of inmates and will need more funding to reach more. Participation data is not yet available. James Wybrow, Capital Radio News.
9: Stoppages to construction to Canberra's light rail have been slammed by the Canberra Business Chamber. Recently, a traffic management company was forced to halt their involvement after it was revealed their Secure Local Jobs Code certificate was found to have expired. Canberra Business Chamber Chief Executive Greg Harford says the code isn't working. And a wildlife sanctuary in Googong has confirmed a koala sighting, restoring hope the species may be living in the local region. Region reports the animal was spotted at the sanctuary earlier this month by a ranger who believes there are more in the area. Koalas have been spotted in the area previously, the last being in January this year.
12: The latest finance report.
9: The Dow Jones is down 9 points this morning at 53,559. Gold is selling at $4,454 an ounce, and one Australian dollar is buying 71.51 US cents.
12: Sports update.
9: Round 26 of the NRL has wrapped up with the Parramatta Eels stunning the Cronulla Sharks at CommBank Stadium 38-18. The result takes a top four finish off the table for the Sharks and leaves them with three losses from their past four games heading into the final round. Earlier, the Warriors beat the Knights 46-32. In the NRLW, the Dragons beat the Warriors 22-18, the Broncos thumped the Eels, and the Tigers defeated the Cowboys. In the AFLW, Melbourne has beaten an injury-ravaged Brisbane by 56 points to claim a perfect start to the season, while the Tigers have won a thriller against the Bombers, with Richmond winning 38-33. A tough start for the Aussies on day one at the US Open, with Adam Walton and Talia Gibson losing their opening round matches. And in the EPL, Manchester United has come from behind to beat Ipswich Town 5-2, while Chelsea has defeated Brighton 4-3. And that's the latest from the Capital Radio newsroom.
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13: Good morning, I'm Marty Cole with the latest Canberra traffic. Foggy conditions across much of the city once again this morning. Take care as you're driving. Reports of some debris at Florey on Ginninderra Drive, not far from the Coulter Drive intersection. Debris reported at Simonston on Hindmarsh Drive near the Jerrabombra Avenue intersection. Overnight roadworks have just finished up and Edinburgh Avenue was reopened between the Mews and Knowles Place. And at Capitol Hill, there may still be some closures and works taking place on Capitol Circle. Till 7 a.m. this morning, expect some delays. There'll be traffic controllers on site. Drop your bottles and cans to a return point for recycling that makes sense. 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That's ACT CDS. That's the latest Canberra traffic.
5: 2CC weather. Alexander Watson Insulation. Canberra's cold. Your house doesn't have to be.
9: Sunny today, going for a top of 21. Similar conditions tomorrow and 20 degrees, shower or two on Wednesday and a top of 21, then 17 degrees and more showers forecast for your Thursday. Right now, it's 2 degrees in Hall, 2 degrees in Campbell and 1 degree in Caldwell.
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5: 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Canberra's 2CC.
0: 7 past 6 on this Monday the 31st of August and thanks to Canberra Toyota, who have now come on as the major sponsor for the program. Thanks to Mirko and the team there. Obviously, we had an association with them for a while, but they are now the official sponsor of the breakfast show. So thank you to them for coming on board. You would have heard all of this drama coming out of Nepal at the moment. Australian hiker Cara Severino has been successfully located and brought to safety in the Langtang province following those catastrophic flash floods. She's the first Australian. The 26-year-old was working in the region when a Himalayan glacier collapsed on Wednesday, triggering a disaster that has left hundreds dead and thousands missing. Somewhere in the vicinity of 42 Australians remain missing or unaccounted for. But I was talking to a friend of mine from DFAT yesterday who says that number is not necessarily the final number, because not everybody registers with the Department of Foreign Affairs and Trade when they travel to a certain area. And my question was this: why do you go to the Himalayas in summer? Wouldn't you go there? I mean, most people go there to trek Everest and those kind of things. Apparently they have rave parties on the sides of mountains. It's a thing that anyway. Look, our thoughts go out to the families of those that are still missing. Now, the group includes those 42, a young couple, Sandeep and Sadati, as well as a 61-year-old retired Melbourne engineer called Sampath Kumar. Emergency search efforts remain severely hampered by closed roads and collapsed bridges, etc. But Australia is providing consular assistance, and I think we've sent some aid workers there as well to deal with that situation. But an absolute tragedy happening on the border of Nepal and Tibet. So our thoughts go out to everyone there. But it is good news that at least Cara Severino has been found safe and will be returned home shortly. 6255-1206 is the number if you want to have your say this morning.
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0: Yeah, give us a call. I'll give you a ticket in the meat tray raffle. You could win yourself a $100 voucher thanks to our friends at CBR Meats on Friday. We'll give that away on Friday, of course. Orders at cbrmeats.com.au is where you can order the fantastic meat on offer from Joe at the team at CBR Meats. 6255-1206. Indigenous Business Month returns for its 12th year this October with the theme Local and Connected, celebrating the talent, resilience and ingenuity of Indigenous businesses across the country and internationally. The co-founder of Indigenous Business Month is Lisa Watego and joins us now. Lisa, good morning.
18: Good morning. How are you?
0: Very well. I'm interested to talk about this because I talk to Warren Mundine all the time, and he often talks about the way to end disadvantage in Indigenous communities is to create those economic environments where they can thrive. And where we do see that happen, that's exactly what we're seeing.
18: It's definitely one of the strategies, and definitely one of the ways that there's so many elements to improving Indigenous communities and improving Indigenous outcomes for people, and you know, economic independence is one of those.
0: So local and connected, what are we specifically asking people to do this Indigenous Business Month?
18: Oh, it's things like, you know, if you connecting up with those businesses in your area. So things like, you know, if you're a non-Indigenous business and, you know, finding out who is actually out there in the community that you that is around you, whether you're a supplier to them or whether they're a customer, finding out who's out there, finding out how you can, you know, promote Indigenous business, that kind of thing. I mean, I think that, you know, in my experience, because I'm actually from Queensland and based in Brisbane, but, you know, we try to use as many local businesses as we possibly can. Mm. And that means that, you know, it's great for the, you know, local economies as well.
0: Is there an Indigenous business register or something like that where people can actually seek this kind of information out?
18: There's a couple. So the biggest one, the most significant one is the one that's run by Supply Nation. So that's the kind of national body that looks after Indigenous businesses, but not all Indigenous businesses are registered on that. So registered as suppliers. So if you're a local hairdresser, you know, Indigenous-owned hairdresser, you're probably not registered on Supply Nation because it's more for larger scale businesses.
0: Yeah.
18: But there are smaller networks that you can find out more about. So, you know, like small chambers of commerce and things like that.
0: Lisa, how do we define an Indigenous business?
18: There's a couple of definitions that kind of are out there, but technically, if we look at a Commonwealth definition, it's one that's at minimum 51% owned Indigenous-owned business. So you need to be 51% owned. But, yeah, I mean, there are a few definitions.
0: Okay. And so October, this is the 12th year. I mean, very few things last more than 10 years these days. Well, few things last more than 5 years. But you've done well to keep it going for this long.
18: I know. I actually, when you said it was 12th year, I'm like, oh my God, has it been that long? yeah, it's incredible. I can't even, when it first started, it's like, let's just do this and see how it goes. And now it's 12 years. It's just unbelievable. But yeah, we come together probably about every kind of March-ish, start going, okay, what's the theme for this year? And whatever, you know, whatever's happening, we sort of just go, okay, we think this is the theme. And then we have awards as well. So we have business awards. So we have those. And yeah, so it's really, I don't know, it's lovely that it's still going.
0: No, I think it's a great effort and an important issue because, as I say, it does go a long way to ending that disadvantage. Lisa, really good to talk to you this morning.
18: Lovely. Thank you.
0: All the best. Lisa Watego, the co-founder of Indigenous Business Month, which is happening for the 12th year in October. It is 6:15.
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22: 39 Australians are among those missing in the Nepal flash flood disaster. The death toll has already climbed close to 400, with fears it will rise further.
19: When you need to know, Canberra's news leader is 2CC.
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9: Stoppages to construction to Canberra's light rail have been slammed by the Canberra Business Chamber, and a wildlife sanctuary in Googong has confirmed a koala sighting, restoring hope the species may be living in the local region. And in sport, round 26 of the NRL has wrapped up with the Parramatta Eels stunning the Cronulla Sharks 38-18.
19: Transtate tyres for Pirelli tyres. 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
13: Good morning, Marty Cole with the latest Canberra traffic. Very foggy conditions across parts of the city once again this morning, affecting the run around Pialago. If you're heading to the airport, there's reports of debris on Pialago Drive, not far from Sugar Drive. Also debris on the Monero Highway in the northbound lanes, just past Newcastle Street exit at Fishwick. Debris on Hindmarsh Drive at Simonston as well, not far from Jerrabombra Avenue. Overnight roadworks may still be affecting sections of Capital Circle at Capitol Hill. Till 7 a.m. we'll have traffic control on site. Census night was Tuesday, the 11th of August. There's still time to complete in the census. Every answer matters. 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
0: It's 20 minutes past 6 on this Monday, the 31st of August. Time flies. It's September tomorrow. It's spring tomorrow. Well, the spring's kind of already started, hasn't it? Hazy summer, the high of 21 today. Some clouds and 2 degrees at the moment, but feels like 5 degrees and looking like a reasonable sort of week. We will get a little bit of rain towards sort of through the middle of the week and then next week. But then I think we're heading into some sun and tops in the high teens, early 20s sort of as a regular thing moving forward. Beautiful day on Saturday and Sunday. Went out for a walk on both those days and it was lovely. Let's have a look at what's happening in Europe this morning, shall we?
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0: Well, thanks to Charlotte Pass Snow Resort, experience all-inclusive luxury in a snowbound paradise at the Kosciuszko Chalet Hotel Charlotte Pass. I reckon that's going to be the last time we say that because the snow season is well and truly coming to an end. Citizens in Iceland have rejected restarting EU accession talks. They voted against the proposal to resume talks to join the European Union. The no camp secured 52.8% of the vote, defeating the yes camp's 47.2%. The tight high-stakes race ended with leadership promising to honour the decisive public vote. Fair to say the EU is falling apart, isn't it? Prime Minister Andy Burnham of the UK altered the Sentencing Act's early release scheme. Individuals convicted of manslaughter will now be strictly excluded from early release. The decision blocks the scheduled early release of high-profile inmates, including the killers of Police Constable Andrew Harper. Shots were fired at an annual techno event near Zurich in Switzerland. A 22-year-old woman was killed and five other victims in their 20s were wounded. Swiss authorities have launched an an active widespread manhunt to locate the shooter. A ferry transporting nearly 270 people rolled over shortly after departing port in northern Cyprus. At least seven people, sadly, are confirmed dead and 23 passengers remain missing. Emergency crews continue search and rescue efforts while the boat's captain has been taken into custody. Goodness me. And a fatal stabbing has taken place at a railway station in Rosenheim in Bavaria, Germany. A British woman was killed during the violent incident. German police immediately arrested a 27-year-old German national at the scene. That's what's happening in Europe this morning. 6255 1206.
6: 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Every caller goes in the running to win a $100 CBR Meats voucher. 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
0: Well, the Muppets have been out again. A 33-year-old resident from Turner has been taken into custody following an incident over the weekend. The man was arrested by police after a confrontation that escalated into physical violence. The release from police regarding the arrest and subsequent charges was finalised on Saturday morning. According to those reports, the individual allegedly launched a physical assault against a working law enforcement officer who is executing duties. In addition to the alleged assault, the man is accused of causing significant damage to property during the altercation. Officers on the scene managed to safely restrain the suspect and transport him to a holding cell. He's been formally charged with assaulting an emergency worker and property damage and is scheduled to face the ACT Magistrates Court. Police reiterate that the violence directed towards frontline officers is entirely unacceptable and will be met with the full force of the law, as it should be. The affected officer received assessment for minor injuries sustained during the incident. The proceedings will determine the legal outcomes for the accused as the formal police brief is presented to the court. Local authorities continue to highlight the risks faced by emergency personnel responding to suburban disturbances. Community members with any additional information regarding the altercation are encouraged to contact Crime Stoppers on 1800 333 000 or via the online portal. Meanwhile, a 31-year-old male motorist from New South Wales is facing legal action after being intercepted by traffic police in Canberra South. The driver was stopped by an ACT policing patrol during a targeted roadside traffic operation. This happened late on Friday night in Gordon. Upon stopping the vehicle, officers discovered the man was operating the car under the restrictions of a learner's driver's licence, and a subsequent roadside breath test was administered, and the test returned a positive result indicating that the man was allegedly driving with a prescribed concentration of alcohol in his system. So, L-plater from across the border, 31 years old, tested positive for alcohol in his system. He was immediately stripped of his right to operate at a vehicle and was issued a formal summons to appear before the ACT Magistrates Court to answer the drink driving charges. The vehicle was grounded at the scene as well. ACT policing has spent this month running highly visible campaigns targeting impaired and unlicensed drivers across Canberra, and authorities reminded all motorists that there will be zero tolerance for alcohol limits applied strictly to learner and provisional licence holders, or they should be to all drivers. And traffic operations will continue across all major territory arterial roads to ensure public safety. Well, let's hope that that is the case because, well, let's hope we've got enough police to actually do it, but fair dinkum. I don't know what's wrong with people. You know, you get behind the wheel of a car, you're in control of a potentially deadly weapon, and then you get a skinful or get on the drugs. And, of course, here in the ACT, we encourage recreational drug use. And then we get behind the wheel of a car and think that that's okay. Fair dinkum. What can you say about that? An urgent public search operation in the ACT reached a positive conclusion over the weekend. Police had issued a widespread media appeal requesting urgent public assistance to locate a 44-year-old missing local named Jeremy. He'd last been seen locally, sparking deep welfare concerns from his family. The search teams and local patrols conducted coordinated lookouts across various suburbs that he was known to frequent. Images and physical descriptions were circulated online. On Saturday, police released an official update confirming that he had been successfully located. He was found safe and well by officers following a tip-off, and the active search protocols were immediately stood down after that, of course. And police thanked the community for the information that they were able to furnish in regards to finding the 44-year-old missing man, Jeremy. So a good story. We need more of those. Coming up after the break, we're going to catch up with Alex Center to have a look at some of the big issues facing the world at the moment. We'll talk all things finance with Scott Phillips from The Motley Fool. After 7, our Daily Dose of Common Sense with Terry Barnes. Duncan McNabb will talk true crime with us. An anniversary of one of the Jack the Rippers. Well, Jack the Ripper's first victim, actually. And then we'll talk about this public information campaign to help Aussies connect to 000. After 7 as well. Monero Matters with Steve Wan next hour as well. On top of that too. 6255 1206, you'll get a ticket in the meat tray raffle. It is 6:27.
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9: It's 2 degrees in Canberra, sunny today, going for a top of 21. From the Capital Radio Newsroom, good morning. I'm Tia Priest-Willamott. More than 280 foreign nationals have now been rescued or located in Nepal, 5 days since the region near Tibet was devastated by flash flooding. Hundreds of others, including 42 Australians, remain unaccounted for, and the death toll has climbed close to 800. Nepal's Prime Minister says rescue efforts are intensifying for those trapped in tunnels at a hydropower site. This man says families are struggling to get information about their loved ones there.
30: There's no information on how many people are still alive there or what state they are in. There is no credible information. All they tell us is that rescue is continuing.
9: That translation courtesy of the BBC. Meanwhile, Australia will send an extra $3 million in aid to Nepal. Much of the funding will go towards emergency hygiene kits and solar lighting solutions. The Australian Air Force will also deliver the new assistance over the coming days. The Alexander McConaughey Centre has begun a new education program to help detainees find work once released. James Wybrow has more.
31: Beginning in July this year, the program aims to provide detainees with the literacy and numeracy skills to support themselves and reintegrate into the community and the workforce. Region Media reports AX Institute was awarded a 2-year contract to provide foundation skills certificates 1 and 2 at the centre, with the possibility of extending it for an additional 2 years. ACT Deputy Inspector of Custodial Services Rebecca Minty told Region the program is currently only open to a small number of inmates and will need more funding to reach more. Participation data is not yet available. James Wybrow, Capital Radio News.
9: Stoppages to construction to Canberra's light rail have been slammed by the Canberra Business Chamber. Recently, a traffic management company was forced to halt their involvement after it was revealed their Secure Local Jobs Code certificate was found to have expired. Canberra Business Chamber Chief Executive Greg Harford says the code isn't working. And a wildlife sanctuary in Googong has confirmed a koala sighting, restoring hope the species may be living in the local region. Region reports the animal was spotted at the sanctuary earlier this month by a ranger who believes there are more in the area. Koalas have been spotted in the area previously, the last being in January this year.
5: The latest finance report.
9: The Dow Jones is down 9 points this morning at 53,559. Gold is selling at $4,454 an ounce, and one Australian dollar is buying 71.51 US cents.
5: Sports update.
9: Round 26 of the NRL has wrapped up with the Parramatta Eels stunning the Cronulla Sharks at CommBank Stadium 38-18. The result takes a top four finish off the table for the Sharks and leaves them with three losses from their past four games heading into the final round. Earlier, the Warriors beat the Knights 46-32. In the NRLW, the Dragons beat the Warriors 22-18, the Broncos thumped the Eels, and the Tigers defeated the Cowboys. In the AFLW, Melbourne has beaten an injury-ravaged Brisbane by 56 points to claim a perfect start to the season, while the Tigers have won a thriller against the Bombers, with Richmond winning 38-33. A tough start for the Aussies on day one at the US Open, with Adam Walton and Talia Gibson losing their opening round matches. And in the EPL, Manchester United has come from behind to beat Ipswich Town 5-2, while Chelsea has defeated Brighton 4-3. And that's the latest from the Capital Radio newsroom.
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14: Good morning, Marty Cole with the latest Canberra traffic. There may still be some roadwork going on Capitol Hill on sections of Capitol Circle. Overnight roadworks every Sunday through to Friday night. For the next 4 weeks or so, traffic controllers will be on site. Reports of some debris on the Monero Highway and the city-bound lanes at Fishwick just after Newcastle Street. We're getting reports of a breakdown on Gungahlin Drive. It's in the southbound lanes just south of Belconnen Way. Take care, foggy conditions once again across our roads. When the market keeps you guessing, it pays to know the value. All Homes Value Estimates add clarity to your search. All Homes, they know Canberra. 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That's the latest Canberra traffic.
13: 2CC weather. Alexander Watson Insulation. Canberra's cold. Your house doesn't have to be.
9: Sunny today, going for a top of 21. Similar conditions tomorrow and 20 degrees, shower or two on Wednesday and a top of 21, then 17 degrees and more showers forecast for your Thursday. Right now, it's 2 degrees in Hall, 2 degrees in Campbell and 1 degree in Caldwell.
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2: Some sad news overnight that one of Australia's boxing legends, Tony Mundine, has passed away at the age of 75. Of course, the father of Anthony Mundine. Tony was an absolute legend in the Australian boxing scene. Here's a little grab of one of his fights.
3: Here we go now. First round, Mahunga in the white trunks. Mundine in the dark trunks.
2: And an all-round good bloke too, from what I hear. 6255 1206 is the number. Let us know what's on your mind. Now, I mentioned this earlier this morning that there has been one survivor found, one Australian survivor found in those terrible flash floods and landslides along the Nepal-Tibet border, 26-year-old Australian hiker Cara Severino, who had been working in the region when the glacier collapsed, has been found. Her family in Australia received the news of her survival today after days of agonising silence. So good news that one of those people has been found. Now, we're led to believe that there's 42 Australians that we know of that remain missing and unaccounted for across the region. But I'm told by DFAT officials that the number could actually be higher than that because, of course, not everybody tells the government that they're there. So let's hope that that gets itself sorted out sooner rather than later. All right, Alex Senta is with us again. G'day, Alex.
4: Hello, how are you?
2: Very, very well. Now, tell us about this data that says Mark Zuckerberg is the direct opposite of Dolly Parton.
4: So when you talk about favourability ratings, Dolly Parton's death, she was loved by 78% of Democrats and 73% of Republicans. She's a rare figure to have on both sides. And Zuckerberg is her exact opposite with just favourability, with 8% amongst Democrats, 13% amongst Republicans. And he's disliked by both sides, rather than loved by one and hated by the other, which is the usual pattern for public figures today.
2: Yeah. Now, but Dolly would have been loved by everybody, wouldn't she?
4: That's what I mean. Yeah. So both Democrats and Republicans loved her. And, you know, what's interesting with Zuckerberg, he's even less popular with Republicans than Obama. So Obama held a 14% favorability with Republicans, and Zuckerberg is only, you know, at around 13%.
2: I bet they're still all on Facebook and Instagram.
4: 100%. And the reason why is because of scandals like Cambridge Analytica and the smart glasses scandal and ongoing content moderation controversy. So all of that has just eroded their trust across the board.
2: Now, Chinese companies are building restaurants with robotic chefs. Like, there's over a billion people in China. Why do they need to use robots?
4: Yeah, so there was recently the World Robotics Conference held in Beijing, and Chinese firms showed off their cooking robots. So there was a stir-fry machine and a humanoid chef cart called Robot Cook, and one robot wok hits 300 degrees Celsius and uses an AI stir-frying algorithm to cook standardized dishes, and no humans are needed. So ingredients get loaded into the machine and that's it. And this isn't a prototype, so this is not an example of what's possible. But there is a company that's creating robotics for the kitchen, and they've reportedly got across 300 cities these cooking robots already operating, and in 4,000 stores across China. So this isn't an idea that will come in the future. It's already happened now.
2: See, I'm worried about this because you give these things a knife. Did you see the Robot Olympics thing a couple of weeks ago?
4: Yes.
2: Where, you know, they had there was one of them actually ran faster than Usain Bolt, and then yes. They have a big, like, cushion at the end from the run into, and then it fell over and blew up. And I'm thinking, they don't know how to stop. So what happens if one of these robot chefs goes haywire?
4: Well, what happens if you don't like the food and you go back and complain and the robot
2: loses
4: it?
2: Yeah, exactly.
4: Everything.
2: I mean, I've seen what happens with a real chef when that happens, let alone a robot.
4: Yeah.
2: Now, apparently cutting off mould from fresh produce won't make it safe, according to new research. I'm still going to do it.
4: So this is a segment that's all just to prove to Mark, husband,
2: yeah,
4: that he's wrong, according to research.
2: Right.
4: Okay. So a new government survey that came out of Germany found that nearly a third of people trim mould off fruit and vegetables but eat the rest.
2: Yeah.
4: And

0: what people don't understand is that only 47% of people know that heat doesn't destroy mold toxins, and over a quarter wrongly believe that cooking makes them sick again. So the research found that people trust their eyes more than they should. So they believe that by cutting off the area that's moldy, that they're rescuing the food. But actually, the truth is, the toxins spread invisibly throughout the food. Only 15% of people in the survey knew that plant-based milks can carry mold toxins too. So that's an important thing to know as well.
1: Plant-based milk. You can't milk a plant.
0: I know, but the point I'm making is the whole point of this is don't cut off the mold part of the food and eat it.
1: Well, I'm still not going to throw away a whole potato just because it's got a little mark. Tomato just because it's got a small mark on one end of it.
0: Sure, and my husband often will cut off a piece of cheese that's moldy.
1: Yeah, well, no, cheese is, but, you know, like we've been doing that, Italians have been doing that with Parmesan for like 400 years.
0: I know, but the research has found that's dangerous to do. Anyway, the point of this is that Mark should not do this anymore. I don't care if anyone else does.
1: Okay. I made your chicken and salsa again last night.
0: Oh, yeah, it actually looks very, very good.
1: You know what? The problem, my Instagram account, I can't put captions on it. I type the caption in, they don't show up.
0: Oh.
1: So I, you know, went to all the trouble of typing out the recipe on my Instagram account, and all it came up with was a picture.
0: Oh, no, it looked very good.
1: Yeah. Anyway, it wasn't. I put jalapeno in it, and I used fresh garlic, young garlic, which kind of looks like a spring onion, a little bit more subtle flavour. And yeah, it was great.
0: Maybe I have to do that again.
1: Yeah. I do it all the time now. It's like, because I buy a whole fresh pineapple and you got to make it, you know, you can't use the whole pineapple in one go, so you got to do it over several nights.
0: Well, and you can also have pina coladas.
1: Oh, yeah, but I don't drink at home.
0: Okay, you don't do the alcohol part.
1: Yeah. Anyway, thank you, Alex. We'll catch up again on Friday.
0: Thank you.
1: Alexandra from the Central Media Group. We'll catch up with her again on Friday. We'll have a look at finance after the break. It is 14 and a half to 7.
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6: Australia will send an extra $3 million in aid to Nepal. Stoppages to construction to Canberra's light rail have been slammed by the Canberra Business Chamber, and a wildlife sanctuary in Googong has confirmed a koala sighting, restoring hope the species may be living in the local region. And in sport, round 26 of the NRL has wrapped up with the Parramatta Eels stunning the Cronulla Sharks 38-18.
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7: Good morning, Marty Cole with the latest Canberra traffic. Foggy conditions and a few breakdowns and debris to be aware of. Breakdown on Gungahlin Drive in the southbound lanes just south of Ginninderra Drive. Another reported at Florey. It's on Ginninderra Drive in the eastbound lane just near Copland Drive. Debris reported on the Monero Highway, citybound just near the Mooreshead Drive exit, and also at Hindmarsh Drive at Simonston, not far from Jerrabombra Avenue. More bite, less thirst. BYD Shark 6 Premium AM. 57,990 drive away with free on road costs for a limited time. 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
1: 10 to 7. I was going to tell you a funny story. My good friend Sarah Harris, who used to host the program Studio 10 on Channel 10, she now does breakfast radio news in Sydney, and just posted a video on her Instagram. She's gone to the fridge and there's only almond milk in there. Like, that's just a crime. For a moment, I thought she checked up with a bloke with a man bun. But no, apparently it was the work fridge. I mean, we always complain here. We come in and there's no fridge. There's no milk in the fridge because the sales reps have all used it up. But at least we don't have to come in and find almond milk in the fridge. It's not even real milk. How do you milk an almond? Seriously. 6255 1206. Let's have a quick look at sport.
16: 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Sports Shorts.
1: Round 26 is wrapped up in the NRL with the Parramatta Eels stunning the Cronulla Sharks at Combank Stadium 38-18. Hawthorn's Jarman Impey has declared his AFL side has had the perfect preparation for Thursday's qualifying final clash with Fremantle. Taking down the minor premiers won't be easy, with the Dockers undefeated in Perth this season, winning 8 of their 9 encounters with the Hawks. And in the EPL, wins for Manchester United and Chelsea. Boo.
16: On 2CC Breakfast with Stephen Sinatiempo. Finance with the Motley Fool.
1: Scott Phillips is the Chief Investment Officer of the Motley Fool. Morning, Scott.
17: Stephen, good morning.
1: Now, this Baffler Building Group failure has, not only obviously causing ripples through the building industry in Sydney and more broadly, but it's going to put a big dent in the government's housing targets.
17: Yeah, mate, it's a mess across the board. I mean, think about, 25,000 homes Baffler was in the middle of constructing, 22,000 apartments, 3.5 freestanding houses. So they now, in fact, it's already been broken up. Receivers have already been appointed to some projects. So this is, it is days away from being dissolved effectively, and almost certainly, unless there's some sort of partial takeover or bailout deal that gets agreed to. That means, of course, you're right, across the industry. The big one is those people who paid deposits. Yeah. Effectively, the deposit is now, you know, either gone or you know, something's going to have to be done, even if the deposit can be retained. As we talked about last week, the reality is if Baffler can't afford to make the homes for the contract price, no new builders going to be able to either. So essentially the contract, again, unless we find some funding from somewhere else or someone else thinks they can do it cheaper somehow, and I think that's really unlikely. It's also at the cheaper end of the market, mate. This is not exactly affordable housing the way we normally think about it, but more affordable, less unaffordable in some parts of Sydney. And so the reality there, of course, too, is the people impacted are people who have least capacity to potentially go up the affordability scale and buy something else if it comes to it. So it's a mess across the board. And then the tradies involved, the downstream effect in the building industry, as you say, in the broader economy. We know construction is one of those things that really has a significant multiplier through the economy. And so if and when there are builders, subbies who don't have work to do, that simply causes more pain and more drama. We may also see it, frankly, not so in the unemployment numbers, because these guys and girls are generally self-employed, they're contractors, they're unlikely to join the unemployment queue anytime soon. They'll just have less work or no work for a period of time. So it'll be a bit of a hidden problem if it does happen. We, of course, hope it doesn't. Hopefully they can find a way to get through this. New South Wales government's refused to bail it out, nor should they. But again, with bailouts done recently, I was a little surprised. Governments are finally found something they won't bail out. So maybe there's a corner being turned, but it doesn't help those people involved, doesn't help the market, doesn't help the industry.
1: Yeah, we're all about fixing the housing crisis, but the only companies we won't bail out are building companies who have gone broke because of all of our government charges. But yeah, anyway, moving right along. More broadly than this, though, the downturn, they're saying we're not even going to really see the impact of the housing market for quite some time.
17: Yeah, so this is interesting. Look, I mean, you always have to be careful of forecasts and predictions, and people in positions of power ask questions that may or may not know the answers to, but give an answer anyway. That being said, the Australian's an article today, talking to a whole lot of business bosses, property, consumer discretionary stocks, Flight Centre, Graham Turner there, basically kind of like asking, what's going on and how they're seeing business. And the general consensus largely is that, yes, we've seen some pullback in discretionary spending. You and I talked about a few retailers during the month of August during earnings season that have had their sales and profits crunched because of the discretionary selling kind of falling away. But we really haven't seen as much of it as some of them expect to. Some of them who own shopping centres, again, Flight Centre's CEO, kind of saying, look, yeah, we're starting to see it, but there's likely more to come, particularly if inflation stays high, particularly if rents go up. So, I mean, they're not saying anything no one else is thinking, but it's a bit more sobering where people who generally their job is to be cheerleaders for their companies and talk things up are kind of saying, yeah, we think things are going to get tougher before they get better. It's going to be a tough next 6 months, I suspect. Just a reminder, we saw some retailers with sales and profits down last financial year. What was the more stark phenomenon, though, was the July and August early sales, where they have really fallen off a cliff in some places. So that is the watch out. We see a half year number, of course, it's the entire half from January to July. Much can change during that period of time. When you see July standalone, you do get more of a sense of how consumers are feeling and, unfortunately, what we're spending.
1: What are the markets going to do today, Matt?
17: Going to be a down day. The US market fell sharply on Friday night. The US Fed's Kevin Warsh basically ruling out future guidance on what they expect to do with rates, but also saying inflation's not going to come down fast enough. In other words, it's a coded message of, I'm probably going to put rates up. That put the frightness through the market. So the S&P fell 0.25%. We're going to drop about 0.4% when the ASX opens this morning. And the dollar on the back of that news fell over the weekend. Remember, it was almost 72 cents. We're now back at 71.55 US cents.
1: Thank you, mate. We'll catch up again tomorrow.
17: Will do. Thanks,
1: Evan. All the best. Scott Phillips and the Motley Fool back with us in the morning to talk all things finance. 6255 1206.
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1: Interesting. I was reading over the weekend that old mate down in Victoria, old mate, not Jacinta Allen and not Daniel Andrews, Ben Carroll, I should call him by his real name, the new premier down there, has now promised to fix a whole bunch of potholes, because apparently, like Canberra, Melbourne's riddled with potholes. But one of his own MPs had this same parliament only a few weeks ago.
9: The residents who don't want it resealed because they don't like traffic going down it, so they're quite happy to have it full of potholes, might I add. So not everyone's on board with your pothole thing. They actually like it full of potholes. Yes, actually, it is.
1: Okay, well, apparently not so, because old mate not Jacinta Allen and not Daniel Andrews is going to fix the potholes now. Ah, oh, goodness me, we thought our government was bad. It's a bit like Albo on social media, waving around random bits of paper and saying it says that everything's fine in the housing market, when you talk to experts and they say, well, no, we actually read the paper and that's not what it says. In fact, their own budget documents say 35,000 less homes. I mean, fair dinkum. A daily dose of common sense after the break with Terry Barnes. It's 6:35.
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6: It's 2 degrees in Canberra, sunny today, going for a top of 21. From the Capital Radio Newsroom, good morning, I'm Tia Priest-Willamott. The death toll from the Nepal flood disaster is nearing 800, with thousands of people still unaccounted for. 42 Australians are among those missing. More than 280 foreign nationals have been rescued or located so far. The Nepali government says rescue efforts are intensifying for those trapped in tunnels at a hydropower site. Tunnelling expert Arnold Dix is assisting and has told Today it is a complex operation.
28: There's 27 sites, and I'm focused then on one particular site to try and work out how we'll get in and rescue any people if they're alive in there.
6: ACT Labor Planning Minister Chris Steele has confirmed that Big Splash must reopen by November 1st this year. In a letter to the Liberal member for Ginninderra, Peter Kane, dated August 25th, 2026, Minister Steele stated that the November 1 deadline remains in force regardless of the current sale process and that existing lease obligations will transfer to any new owner. Mr. Kane has expressed concern that the letter still does not provide evidence that Big Splash is on track with no reopening works program, no commissioning timeline and no confirmed opening date. The ice sport community is calling for action from the ACT government 10 years after it first promised to build an ice rink in Tuggeranong. The government first put $75,000 towards the project back in 2016, making further commitments at the 2020 and 2024 elections, with the price tag now estimated at around $50 million. Ice Sport Federation representative Sandy Logan says it's about time the project got moving.
29: We're down 8 or 9 months into that period of time, and we still haven't got an answer to what the next steps are. No one has said we're not going to proceed with an ice rink, so that's great.
6: Australian boxing great Tony Mundine has died aged 75 after a heart attack. He had 80 career wins with 64 of them knockouts before retiring in 1984 and coaching his son Anthony. And those interested in giving golf a try are invited to the Queanbeyan Golf Club for a free golf clinic tomorrow. Beginning at 11 a.m, the monthly hour-long session is open to people of all ages and genders who are living with autism, an intellectual disability, vision impairment, amputation and other disabilities. Bookings for the event are essential.
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6: The Dow Jones is down 9 points this morning at 53,559. Gold is selling at $4,454 an ounce, and one Australian dollar is buying 71.58 US cents.
0: Sports update.
6: The Canberra Braves season has wrapped up after going down to the Newcastle North Stars in yesterday's grand final. Newcastle had finished the season at the top of the ladder and proved too strong for the Brave, final score 2-1. The Brave forced Newcastle's goalie to make 49 saves compared to Brave goaltender Joel Hasselman saving 25. The result marks back-to-back years of disappointment for the Brave after they fell to Melbourne Ice in last year's grand final. The Parramatta Eels have put the final nail in the coffin of the Sharks' top four hopes with a 38-18 win. Meanwhile, the Warriors have defeated the Knights 46-32 in Auckland, moving back to the top of the ladder ahead of the final round. And Ashley Symes has been named ACT Tennis Player of the Year at an awards ceremony over the weekend. Celeste Rubiano and Tommy Kamis took home the Junior Athlete of the Year awards, while the Belconnen Tennis Club was recognised as Most Outstanding Club or Venue. And that's the latest from the Capital Radio newsroom.
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3: Good morning, Marty Cole with the latest Canberra traffic. Still plenty of fog patches about to be aware of. A reported breakdown on the Federal Highway just near Sutton Road in the city-bound lanes. Also reports of a breakdown on the Majura Parkway just south of the Federal Highway as well. Debris on the Monero Highway, city-bound lanes at Fishwick just before Moores Head Drive. And still a reported breakdown on Gungahlin Drive in the southbound lanes just south of Ginninderra Drive. Head to IGA for Sanitarium Up and Go. 3x250 mil for just $350. That's half price and worth pulling over for. Ends September 2. 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And you're up to date with the latest Canberra traffic.
2: 2CC weather. Alexander Watson Insulation. Canberra's cold. Your house doesn't have to be.
6: Sunny today, going for a top of 21. Similar conditions tomorrow and 20 degrees, shower or two on Wednesday and a top of 21, then 17 degrees and more showers forecast for your Thursday. Right now, it's 2 in Gungahlin, 2 in Kingston and 0 degrees in Greenway.
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1: It's 7 past 7 on this Monday, the 31st of August. Over the weekend, ACT Labor held their annual Kumbaya session, or their conference as they call it. And what it highlighted was that their vision, as they like to call it, or their perception of what's really going on here in the ACT is so far from reality, it's not funny. They seriously think they are doing a good job of governing this territory. Now, Rachel Stephen-Smith, who presided over the worst health system in the country and put Canberrans' lives at risk, in fact, some Canberrans lost their lives because of the mismanagement of our health system and was recently promoted to Deputy Chief Minister, had this to say at the annual conference, and I'm quoting this directly from her own social media. Every first home buyer who pays zero stamp duty, every Canberran who uses our free walk-in centres, every family with a little one in free preschool, they know the difference Labor makes. Now, the reality from that is far from the truth. Let me tell you a story in a moment about the real difference that Labor is making here. But let me point out a few things. An operating deficit of $323 million. Debt approaching $12.5 billion. By the end of the decade, our debt servicing will be $1.2 billion a year. Emergency room waiting times between 2.5 and 3 hours. Elective surgery waiting times 54 days. Not enough police on the beat. Now, I talk about lives being put at risk. Let me tell you a story that was told to me by a small business owner on Saturday. His wife, who is well known to the hospital system because she's going through several health issues, including cancer treatment, treatment for out-of-control diabetes and very, very high blood pressure, and she's got some musculoskeletal issues as well, or musculoskeletal issues, I should say, needed an ambulance on Saturday morning. 2 hours it took for an ambulance to get there. Now, we're told with emergency cases, an ambulance will be there somewhere in the vicinity of 18 minutes, but it can be up to 2 hours for anything beyond that. Well, when the ambulance finally arrived, they put a blood pressure monitor on her and found that she was at risk of stroke because her blood pressure was that high. 2 hours she waited for that ambulance to turn up. When the ambulance did turn up, they said to her husband, "You better follow us because we don't know which hospital we're going to." There's only two, mind you, only two. North Canberra Hospital, the one they stole from Calvary, and the Canberra Hospital at Garran. And when they finally decided, well, we're going to Canberra Hospital, she went in, she was treated, they stabilised her, had a doctor come and say, "Look, we're not happy yet, we're going to keep you in overnight, we'll admit you very shortly." And then minutes later, a second doctor came by and said, "Can you pack up your stuff? You're only on a short stay, you need to be out of here within 4 hours. Please go home." The communication within the hospital is clearly appalling because those two doctors had no idea what they'd said to the patient. After she arrived, waited 2 hours for an ambulance. Now, I told you the story last year about the two doctors who called for an ambulance and had to basically fight with the hospital to get proper treatment for the female doctor who had crushed her ankle. We then had the situation with little Rosalia Spatafora 4 years ago, a little over 4 years ago in July it was, who passed away in Canberra Hospital. She went to hospital with a bad flu. Had they seen her within 30 minutes, which was what protocol was, she would have gone home the next day. She's no longer with her family anymore because 18 hours later, she died in Canberra Hospital. And the response from Rachel Stephen-Smith at the time when she was the Chief Minister in the Assembly was, well, people die in hospitals, not otherwise healthy five-year-olds. And when you've got an emergency waiting room average time of 2.5 to 3 hours, is there any wonder that people's lives are being put at risk? Is there any wonder lives are at risk when there are incidents in shopping centres where toddlers are being kicked by people and the police can't turn up because there's not enough of them? Or when there's an assault at a McDonald's and the police can't turn up because there's not enough of them? And we have the hide of this Deputy Chief Minister who has failed upwards into that job to say every first home buyer who pays zero stamp duty. Of course, first home buyers can't afford to buy a home here in Canberra, and they promised to phase out stamp duty completely more than 10 years ago. Every Canberran who uses our free walk-in centres, but we don't know what the cost of each presentation is. We don't know how many of them are told, "Look, we can't help you here, go to the emergency room or go to your GP." And every family with a little one in preschool, who we're all paying for, regardless of whether we've got a little one in preschool. Now, I don't begrudge parents getting a little bit of help with childcare because it is ridiculously expensive, largely because of programs like this, but we're all paying for it. The business owner, whose rates have gone up, nearly doubled in the space of 2 years. The small business owner who can't keep his doors open because he's got to pay the Canberra tax. The highest workers' comp insurance rates in the country. Portable long service leave programs that'll end up being a government cash grab. And just the cost of keeping the doors open because of those business rates and other charges. That's the difference Labor makes. People's lives in danger because our emergency waiting room times are too high. Our elective surgery waiting days, 54 days for elective surgery on average. That's the difference Labor makes. Let's get talking, Canberra.
8: I'm the unsilent majority, big mouth.
1: Time for a dose of common sense after that. Policy and political consultant and former Howard government advisor Terry Barnes is with us. Morning, Terry.
9: Good morning, Stephen.
1: You used to write health policy. I mean, it's just frightening when you hear those kind of statistics, isn't it?
9: Well, it is. And certainly, I think, the ACT government has got to go. But what's the alternative up there?
1: Well, there isn't one. That's the problem at the moment. There's no opposition to speak of. But I want to touch off on thing, and this is not on our list of things to talk about, but old mate, not Daniel Andrews and not Jacinta Allen, has decided he's going to fix the potholes in Melbourne. We've got a lot of potholes here in Canberra too, but one of his own MPs only said this a couple of weeks ago.
10: The residents who don't want it resealed because they don't like traffic going down it, so they're quite happy to have it full of potholes, might I add. So not everyone's on board with your pothole thing. They actually like it full of potholes. Yes, actually, it is.
1: So who's right? That MP who thinks that Melburnians like potholes, or old mate, not Jacinta Allen, not Daniel Andrews?
9: Well, look, I think Ben Carroll,
1: that's his name, yeah.
9: Temporary Premier. Yeah, you were struggling to remember who he was, weren't you?
1: No, yeah, I knew his name, but he's the one that has decided he's not Jacinta Allen and not Daniel Andrews. So.
9: Well, Neil Sedaka would say, "Oh, Carol, he is but a fool." But
1: yes,
9: yeah, but yes, when it comes down to potholes, I think the beginning of the year, I said in something I wrote that if Jeff Wilson, the Liberal leader, actually promised to fix potholes, you would romp it in. Clearly, that's what the Labor Party private polling is telling them as well. And certainly, but $200 million on potholes, that's barely going to fill in, any. But what he is doing is recognising too little too late that Labor has actually failed on the fundamentals, just like you were saying about your editorial in Canberra. Really, I think... They really jumped the shark last week in terms of, I think, the final nail went into Labor's coffin when it was revealed by the Victorian Auditor General, not by the government, that we Victorians been paying a 1% secret tax on our public transport fares. I mean, that was absolutely disgraceful.
1: Oh, I've still got $14 on my MyKey account too. I wonder how much of that's going into the government coffers. I want to talk about this state by-election in Western Australia, the seat of Secret Harbour. One Nation have won this. They've knocked off a long-standing Labor seat. Now, it was a by-election because the incumbent stepped down, which always puts a bit of caveat on these things. But with the Victorian election coming up and also the New South Wales election, there are a number of seats in both of those states that kind of mirror the demographics of Secret Harbour.
9: Well, they do in terms of being outer metropolitan, of being largely of Anglo ethnic composition, dealing with tradies and lower middle class people. But certainly, I think don't read too much to Secret Harbour, is my view, because when you look at it, I mean, it was midterm. It was held by a government with a stonking majority in the West Australian Parliament. It was ideal territory for a protest vote. So I think a sent the message to Labor was very much in there. And if we're talking about Victoria, we're talking about New South Wales and Federal, as far as One Nation goes, it's a tiny foothill, not a mountain.
1: Yeah,
9: the mountains are still to be climbed. And I really do think that when the new Secret Harbour MP basically said, "Oh no, Labor seat is safe." I think that's Darryl Kerrigan talk. He's dreaming.
1: Yeah, I think that's right. I want to talk about the federal polls though, because there's been a bit of mixed polling over the weekend. News poll saying One Nation are now the most popular party, 30% primary vote. Labor on 29, the Coalition on 19, which is a concern. The Greens have gone down a point, but then Redbridge, which, well, this follows their narrative. They've seen Labor to overtake One Nation as the number one party. But I think the opportunity here is for the coalition, because Labor has decided that they are going to fight tooth and nail against this so-called hard right populism. If the Liberals get their act together and just come out with some sensible policy and come up, they could come up through the middle here.
9: Well, that's been my view all along, and certainly the hysterical reaction of the Prime Minister and the Treasurer at the Labor Party conference in Queensland yesterday.
1: Yeah.
9: They couldn't bother to get down to your conference, could they? But certainly, I think that was over the top. It was very personal, particularly against Pauline Hanson. But really, I think what I took from those polls this morning is that, notwithstanding the absolute fiasco last week with One Nation and talking immigration numbers, hasn't made any dent at all. The juggernaut rolls on. As far as the coalition goes, I think they just have to get back to the basics and keep focusing on developing detailed policy, getting out there and selling it, and winning the battle of ideas, not the battle of political attacks. Because I think at this stage of the cycle, it's going to be about another year before the Prime Minister is in a position to call a House of Reps and a half Senate election. Nothing is going to happen before then. They should really be focusing on getting their offerings right back and focusing also, I think, on how they sell themselves and what they believe in. And that's one thing I think that Angus Taylor has not done enough of as yet.
1: No, but I think there's some green shoots there, although that Bush summit where they decided that they were going to try, well, that was deliberately pitting One Nation against the National Party, which they need to stop engaging in. Terry, good to talk to you. We'll catch up again. We won't talk next week, but we'll catch up again soon.
9: Okay, thanks, Stephen.
1: All the best. Terry Barnes, it's 19 and a half past seven.
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13: 39 Australians are among those missing in the Nepal flash flood disaster. The death toll has already climbed close to 400, with fears it will rise further.
27: When you need to know, Canberra's news leader is 2CC.
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13: The death toll from the Nepal flood disaster is nearing 800, with thousands of people still unaccounted for. ACT Labor Planning Minister Chris Steele has confirmed that Big Splash must reopen by November 1st this year, and the ice sport community is calling for action from the ACT government 10 years after it first promised to build an ice rink in Tuggeranong. And in sport, Ashley Symes has been named ACT Tennis Player of the Year at an awards ceremony over the weekend.
27: Transtate tyres for Pirelli tyres. Quality that you can really afford. 2CC traffic.
3: Good morning, Marty Cole with the latest Canberra traffic. A reported breakdown on the Federal Highway just near Sutton Road and another on the Majura Parkway in the southbound lanes as you come off the Federal Highway. Still plenty of fog patches about as well. Reports of debris on the Tuggeranong Parkway. It's in the southbound lanes just south of Cotter Road. We'll have roadworks today between 9:30 and 4 p.m. on sections of Parks Way. Delays expected in both directions near the Kings Avenue overpass. You wouldn't operate a chainsaw blindfold, so why dig without searching before you dig first? If you don't, you're digging blind. Search before you dig online every time. You're up to date. That's the latest Canberra traffic.
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15: 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Canberra's 2CC.
1: It's 22 and a half past seven. We're expecting a hazy sun with a high of 21 today. Right now, hazy sunshine and 2 degrees, but feels like five. There's no wind to speak of, so we're being told the air quality is poor. Looking like it's going to be a reasonable sort of week, though.
15: On 2CC Breakfast with Stephen Sinatiempo. True crime with Duncan McNabb.
1: Duncan McNabb is a former police detective and the best true crime author in the business these days. Duncan, good morning.
16: Good morning, Stephen.
1: We've got an anniversary today. 1888, the first victim of Jack the Ripper, Marianne Nichols.
16: Yes, today, first all those years ago, 138 years ago, the first victim was found. She was murdered in Whitechapel. Again, the first of what is called the canonical five, the five women who were murdered. Absolutely brutal crime. I won't go into the details of it, but basically stabbed to death, hideously found by people, set London afire with rumours and all that sort of stuff, and then five followed up, another four followed until November of 1888. Then stopped again, just that one five batch. Now, I think it's fairly reasonable to assume that there are other murders that haven't been linked to Jack, but these are certainly the five that everyone focuses on. So, yeah, 188 years ago today, that horrifying discovery of this poor woman murdered in Whitechapel.
1: And, of course, we still don't definitively know who Jack the Ripper was, but one of the suspects who was dismissed brought himself to Australia and ended up being hung at Melbourne Jail.
16: It's quite an extraordinary story. A bloke called Frederick Bailey Deeming, who was a serial killer and a mass murderer. He managed that awful double. He came to Sydney with his family back in the early 1880s, got into a bit of strife out here, took his young family, wife and three kids, back to the UK, got into some strife on the way back, a fraudster as well as a murderer, and eventually he murdered his wife and kids and buried them under a house he'd rented up near Liverpool in the UK, then married another young lady, and they actually danced the wedding night away on the floor above where he'd buried his kids and wife. He then comes back to Australia, murdered her and left her in under a fireplace in a house in Windsor in Victoria. Wow. And he was planning on his next victim when he was arrested, fortunately, by the coppers in Southern Cross in Western Australia, of all places, quite remote. He eventually convicted, sentenced to death, executed, and the world papers went about the time of his arrest were going mad, saying, here is the bloke, this could be a Jack the Ripper caught in Australia. They eventually found his wife and kids up in Liverpool as well. He was executed in Melbourne, buried in old Melbourne jail, but when they were pulling the jail apart and reburying some of the people there, they found a skull which they thought was Ned Kelly's. It wasn't. It was, in fact, Fred Deeming. So even after death, this bloke was making a couple of headlines. But this is a bloke, a serial killer, a mass murderer, world infamous. And this is in a day of sale before, you know, I think the most sophisticated telecommunications, those are the old telegraph.
1: Yeah.
16: So quite an extraordinary yarn. He was dismissed by a few so-called experts, and there are a lot of experts in Jack the Ripper, dismissed as being a suspect because they thought he was in jail. But there are some recent evidence that's come to light to suggest that actually Deeming was living around London at the time. And in fact, one witness allegedly spotted him the night of one of the murders. So I don't think we'll ever know who killed Jack the Ripper, but Deeming is a valid suspect again.
1: Yeah, okay. All right. Now, just quickly before I let you go, it is International Overdose Awareness Day. We've been talking about that this week because there's been, 15 overdose deaths in the ACT this year alone, and our answer is we'll just teach people how to use Naxalone rather than prevent the overdoses, but still a bit of a massive issue right across the country.
16: It is, and I know it's a period over 14 days in August, five people died of overdoses in the ACT. It suggests that the recent incidents would probably involve drugs cut with something horrible like heroin or one of those dreadful fentanyl synthetic opioids, a bad couple of bunches. And I think you're right. I think you're not going to prevent them, but if you can step up fast with a drug to actually get people back on their feet like Naxalone, it's a fast and effective way to do it, because obviously the message about not taking drugs doesn't work. We have a long-standing massive drug issue in Australia anyway. We've been world famous for over a century. So, yeah, I think we've just got to treat the symptom very, very quickly. It suggests that a couple of really bad batches of stuff have been floating around the ACT. And, always remember that the people selling you drugs are organised criminals who really don't care.
1: No doubt about that. Duncan, we'll catch up next week.
16: Thanks, Stephen.
1: All the best. Duncan McNabb, it's 28 minutes past 7.
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6: It's 2 degrees in Canberra. Sunny today, going for a top of 21. From the Capital Radio Newsroom, good morning. I'm Tia Priest-Willamott. The death toll from the Nepal flood disaster is nearing 800, with thousands of people still unaccounted for. 42 Australians are among those missing. More than 280 foreign nationals have been rescued or located so far. The Nepali government says rescue efforts are intensifying for those trapped in tunnels at a hydropower site. Tunnelling expert Arnold Dix is assisting and has told Today it is a complex operation.
28: There's 27 sites, and I'm focused then on one particular site to try and work out how we'll get in and rescue any people if they're alive in there.
6: ACT Labor Planning Minister Chris Steele has confirmed that Big Splash must reopen by November 1st this year. In a letter to the Liberal member for Ginninderra, Peter Kane, dated August 25th, 2026, Minister Steele stated that the November 1 deadline remains in force regardless of the current sale process and that existing lease obligations will transfer to any new owner. Mr. Kane has expressed concern that the letter still does not provide evidence that Big Splash is on track with no reopening works program, no commissioning timeline and no confirmed opening date. The ice sport community is calling for action from the ACT government 10 years after it first promised to build an ice rink in Tuggeranong. The government first put $75,000 towards the project back in 2016, making further commitments at the 2020 and 2024 elections, with the price tag now estimated at around $50 million. Ice Sport Federation representative Sandy Logan says it's about time the project got moving.
29: We're down 8 or 9 months into that period of time, and we still haven't got an answer to what the next steps are. No one has said we're not going to proceed with an ice rink, so that's great.
6: Australian boxing great Tony Mundine has died aged 75 after a heart attack. He had 80 career wins with 64 of them knockouts before retiring in 1984 and coaching his son Anthony. And those interested in giving golf a try are invited to the Queanbeyan Golf Club for a free golf clinic tomorrow. Beginning at 11 a.m, the monthly hour-long session is open to people of all ages and genders who are living with autism, an intellectual disability, vision impairment, amputation and other disabilities. Bookings for the event are essential.
0: The latest finance report.
6: The Dow Jones is down 9 points this morning at 53,559. Gold is selling at $4,454 an ounce, and one Australian dollar is buying 71.58 US cents.
0: Sports update.
6: The Canberra Braves season has wrapped up after going down to the Newcastle North Stars in yesterday's grand final. Newcastle had finished the season at the top of the ladder and proved too strong for the Brave, final score 2-1. The Brave forced Newcastle's goalie to make 49 saves compared to Brave goaltender Joel Hasselman saving 25. The result marks back-to-back years of disappointment for the Brave after they fell to Melbourne Ice in last year's grand final. The Parramatta Eels have put the final nail in the coffin of the Sharks' top four hopes with a 38-18 win. Meanwhile, the Warriors have defeated the Knights 46-32 in Auckland, moving back to the top of the ladder ahead of the final round. And Ashley Symes has been named ACT Tennis Player of the Year at an awards ceremony over the weekend. Celeste Rubiano and Tommy Kamis took home the Junior Athlete of the Year awards, while the Belconnen Tennis Club was recognised as Most Outstanding Club or Venue. And that's the latest from the Capital Radio newsroom.
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2: Good morning, Marty Cole with the latest Canberra traffic. Still some fog patches about, but sun glare kicking in as well. Reports of debris on the Monero Highway in the city-bound lanes just as you approach the Moores Head Drive exit. Also debris on the Tuggeranong Parkway, southbound just south of Cotter Road. Broken down car reported on Gungahlin Drive in the southbound lane south of Gin and Derra Drive. We also have roadworks today at Fadden. The Fadden Pines car park just off Bugden Avenue will be partially closed from 8 a.m. to 4 p.m. More value, less fuel. 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
27: 2CC weather. Alexander Watson Insulation. Canberra's cold. Your house doesn't have to be.
6: Sunny today, going for a top of 21. Similar conditions tomorrow and 20 degrees, shower or two on Wednesday and a top of 21, then 17 degrees and more showers forecast for your Thursday. Right now, it's 2 in Gungahlin, 2 in Kingston and 0 degrees in Greenway.
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1: It is 23 minutes to 8. Why don't you give us a call? 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I'll give you a ticket in the meat tray raffle. 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Leslie sent us a message about where I can get my knives sharpened. Thank you, Leslie. I've got your message, and I will. I think that might actually be the gentleman that I met at the Italian Cultural Centre, who did tell me that he could. Well, it was actually his wife that said that she could sharpen my knife. So I'll get onto that. Now, Australia's three major mobile network operators, Telstra, Optus, and TPG Telecom, are working with the Australian Telecommunications Alliance and the 000 Custodian on a public information campaign that launched last.

0: emergency, your phone may need to switch to another carrier's network to get through. That's something we call CAMPON, and it's something, you know, most of us don't know much about. So it's really important that the industry has come together, the mobile network operators have come together to make sure that Australians know this information, we can be prepared, and some really simple tips that we can all take away and put into practice, but also hopefully share with friends, family and loved ones.
1: So what are those tips? Because what I'm being told is that when you've got to camp from one network to another, which we should never have to do, but if we do have to do it, it can take up to 60 seconds. Clearly the system doesn't work. If we've got to wait a minute to get through an emergency, somebody could die in that time.
0: So look, it could be anything from a weather event, a power outage or a network disruption when our networks can be impacted. And so when you go to call 000, if your carrier's network is down, the phone will automatically start looking for another carrier's network to get through to 000. But that can take time. So the key two tips that we want our listeners to know about this morning is if your initial call doesn't connect within about 5 seconds, hang up and try again. And on subsequent attempts, stay on the line for up to 60 seconds to give your phone the best chance to connect via another network.
1: So what we're telling is people who are panicking because they're in an emergency situation are being told, just be patient and wait a minute, it'll connect at some stage. Clearly we need to fix that system because it's broken.
0: So the emergency, the phone providers, the 000 custodian and the mobile network operators are absolutely working together on this education campaign, because it is really important, to your point, that when we're in these critical situations, people know what to do.
1: Yeah, but Jane, I've got to interrupt you. I think you're missing my point, is that you all need to be working on the technology, not on the campaign.
0: Yes, and look, that is absolutely happening at the moment via government, via the regulator and via the 000 custodian.
1: So explain to us how this actually works. So why does it take that long to switch from one network to another?
0: So it's all to do with your actual mobile phone device. So if you're a Optus customer, all your phones and messages get carried through the Optus network, of course. But if there is a service disruption, a power outage, and the Optus network in your area isn't working as it should, Optus will then look for your phone will then look for the Telstra or the TPG network to carry your call through to that 000 call person to connect your call through to emergency services. It can take time, and it does take time. Sometimes it might go through quicker, but we do know that while it looks for another network, it can take up to 60 seconds.
1: Okay. All right. So everybody will obviously be automatically sent a message from their provider. Beyond what we've just said now, what information will they receive?
0: So they will get our customers and, you know, everyone with a mobile phone will receive a message from their telco, and it will include the information we've spoken about this morning, but also there's some other tips that can help us prepare ahead of time. So that information is around installing new software updates. So often you'll get a message or a notification telling you you've got a new software upgrade. We would really encourage our listeners not to delay that. It's really important that we do those software upgrades. Regularly restart your phone. We often don't switch our phone off at all. We're saying that it's really important to make sure everything's installed correctly and your apps are working properly. Restart your phone a couple of times a week and leave it switched off for, you know, up to 5 minutes. And then also make sure you turn on your Wi-Fi settings on your phone. So these things, together with those tips around holding the line, are really important and are all part of this information campaign that will come to customers directly from their telco. You'll see it on social media. Media interviews like this one with you, Stephen, are really important. Our retail teams in the stores across the country, and indeed our teams on the ground in each state and territory, are helping make sure we get this vital information to all Australians. And it's not just about education, it's really driving that behaviour change as well.

0: Stephen.
1: Jane, thanks for your time this morning.
0: Thank you.
1: Jane McNamara from Optus. I want to hear from you. Have you heard from your provider, whether it be Optus, Telstra or TPG Telecoms or one of their sub-providers, have you heard from them about this campaign? Love to hear from you. 6255 1206. If you do call, I'll give you a ticket in the meat tray raffle.
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1: Well, the Cronulla Sutherland Sharks are all but certain to finish fifth on the NRL ladder after a shock 38-18 loss to the Parramatta Eels. Carlton has made it through to the finals after securing a wildcard victory over Melbourne. Retiring duo Tom McDonald and Jake Melsham played their final game for the Demons. And in the EPL, Aston Villa has sold another of its best players, with Ollie Watkins moving to the Saudi League. After the break, we'll have a look at what's happening in the Monero with the member for Monero, Steve Wan, in the New South Wales Parliament. It is 7:45.
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3: The NRL will run the first trial of its controversial kickoff rule change in what could be a precursor to the permanent introduction of the rule for 2027. The team that concedes a try will have the option to restart by either kicking off or receiving the football. The NRL is keen to introduce the initiative at the start of this season, but back down after a backlash from clubs. If implemented on a full-time basis, the rule change will be one of the biggest the game has undergone. That is an understatement.
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6: The death toll from the Nepal flood disaster is nearing 800, with thousands of people still unaccounted for. ACT Labor Planning Minister Chris Steele has confirmed that Big Splash must reopen by November 1st this year, and the ice sport community is calling for action from the ACT government 10 years after it first promised to build an ice rink in Tuggeranong. And in sport, Ashley Symes has been named ACT Tennis Player of the Year at an awards ceremony over the weekend.
2: Transstate Tyres for Pirelli Tyres. 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
7: Good morning, I'm Marty Cole with the latest Canberra traffic. Bit of congestion now through Throsby and Harrison on Horse Park Drive southbound. Federal Highway watches speed at the border crossing this morning. Breakdown reported on the Majura Parkway in the southbound lanes just south of the Federal Highway. Also breakdown still sitting at Florey on Ginninderra Drive. It's eastbound just near Coulter Drive. Debris reported on the Tuggeranong Parkway in the southbound lane south of Cotter Road to be aware of. Drop your bottles and cans to a return point for recycling that makes sense. 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That's ACT CDS. And you're up to date. That's the latest Canberra traffic.
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1: It's just gone 11 minutes to 8. 6255 1206 is the number. Give us a call. Time to talk Monero matters with the member for Monero in the New South Wales Parliament, Steve Wan. Morning, Steve.
12: Morning. How are you?
1: Very, very well.
12: A bit of a dodgy voice this morning, but see how we go.
1: I've been living with that for the last 2 weeks, so I understand exactly how you feel. Have you got any other symptoms?
12: Oh, I've had a cold, basically. Okay. Just a bad sore throat, cold and all that sort of thing.
1: Because I had nothing else, just the voice went, which in my line of work is a bit problematic, but yeah.
12: Yeah, it's a little bit hard.
1: Indeed. Tell us about this expansion of the Education Pathways program in public high schools. What is this? Is this one of these hybrid learning things that helps kids transition?
12: It's a transition program, but it's essentially about linking kids in high schools with opportunities for vocational training. So it's in the schools it's operating in New South Wales already, we've seen a 30% uplift in the number of young people doing school-based apprenticeships or traineeships. So it's in now just over half the high schools in the state. It's part of my ministerial duties as well, and I'm really pleased that we're going to be extending it to schools here in the southeast. So I was at Monero High School this last week, and Bombala High School, and schools around Queanbeyan will be getting it as well. And that's what it does is put some extra staff in place to assist the careers advisors and the transition advisors, and their job is to work with the industry and businesses in the local area to provide job opportunities and work experience opportunities, try a trade sort of days and those sort of things, to actually get young people in around year 9, 10 and 11 thinking about the possibilities of trade pathways.
1: So the focus is trades rather than professions?
12: Yes, that's right. Yeah. It's all about that, not everybody needs to go to uni, not everyone's suited to go to university, and that's tended to be the focus for a lot of parents and a lot of people over the years. So what we've done, what the Minns government's done, is allowed more vocational courses to be counted for the ATAR. That's mean we've seen a big boost in that. And it's also said to high schools, we're going to measure you not just on your rankings and get university entry, we're measuring you on your pathways, including vocational trades.
1: Look, I think this is vitally important because, you and I have had this discussion before, and I rail against it all the time, that during the Hawke years, John Dawkins was the education minister, we told people not to do trades and everybody had to go to university. And we now wonder why we've got a trades crisis. But it's going to be like turning the Titanic around, but you've got to turn the steering wheel first, I guess.
12: Yeah, look, we've got big shortages in a lot of our trades in New South Wales. They're not going away quickly, but we are seeing some improvements. Like last quarter, we saw a 16% uplift in the number of people undertaking construction-related apprenticeships. Now, it's related firstly to the pathway. It's also related to federal government assistance for employers, which is a real driver of some of these things. But it is really important for us to be changing the perceptions, particularly of parents, mums and dads and the kids, to say, well, look, maybe I'm not really all that suited. Most of the kids I talk to who are in trades go, I didn't really like the classroom learning much.
1: Yeah.
12: And they want to get their hands on, they want to get out and do something. And as we all know, it offers great careers and great incomes over the years.
1: Yeah, sometimes, well, in most cases, better than professions, that's for sure. Now, on Saturday, you open the new women's trades facilities at the Queanbeyan Ruse home ground.
12: Yeah, that's right. It's Free Body Oval. It's a good example of three levels of government working together. It was federal, state government involved in the funding, and the local council delivered and also provided some funding as well. We did it it was 2 weeks to go of play on that ground, as I understand it. So there's a few bits and pieces still to go on the change rooms, but otherwise it would have had to wait till next year. So we decided to do it on Saturday. But beautiful change rooms. And the modern change rooms are just a class up on what we used to see. You know, they've got areas for strappers, they've got decent showers and toilet facilities, and they can be, rooms that can be partitioned off. So they're just one of those things that makes it more attractive for women to be involved in the sport. And as we've seen from our wonderful Raiders women's this year, we've seen a burst of enthusiasm in women's rugby league, and hopefully this will help that to go through to club level as well.
1: No doubt about that. Steve, good to talk to you. We'll catch up next week.
12: Cheers. See ya.
1: That's Steve Wan, the member for Monero. Today is Van Morrison's birthday. He's 81, born in Belfast. So why don't we play one of his early ones?

0: Van Morrison and Domino. He's 81 today, 7:35.
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9: It's 5 degrees in Canberra. Sunny today, going for a top of 21. From the Capital Radio Newsroom, good morning. I'm Tia Priest-Willamott. The number of Australians missing in Nepal and Tibet has increased to 43 as search efforts intensify 5 days after deadly flash flooding. More than 280 foreign nationals have now been rescued or located, while close to 800 people have now been confirmed dead. Hundreds have gathered at sites across Australia to honour those killed and missing. This man says one of his loved ones is missing.
10: One of my close relatives, he was an engineer working for hydro project, and he's missing too. I couldn't see all the photos in the media because it was so much for us.
9: The federal government, meanwhile, has committed an additional $3 million in humanitarian aid for Nepal following last week's deadly floods. The Royal Australian Air Force will also fly emergency supplies to Nepal to assist the recovery efforts. The Canberra Business Chamber has slammed the Secure Local Jobs Code after light rail works were forced to stop in some places due to a traffic management company having theirs expire. Valid for up to 30 months, the code certificate ensures government contracts are only awarded to businesses meeting high standards for workplace safety, ethical conduct and fair industrial relation. Canberra Business Chamber Chief Executive Greg Harford says a certificate expiring shouldn't stop work from happening.
11: That was enough to apparently stop 80% of the work. That's not good for the territory. It drives cost and it doesn't help us get the territory ahead.
9: A koala sighting at a property near Canberra has restored hope that the species is living locally. Region reports the animal was spotted at a Googong Wildlife Sanctuary earlier this month and was confirmed by the sanctuary. And tickets for the Matildas friendly game against Colombia at GIO Stadium go on sale at midday today. The match kicks off at 7:35pm on November 28th and is part of Australia's preparation for next year's World Cup in Brazil.
12: Hey.
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9: Checking petrol prices, unleaded is $2.08 at the 7-Eleven in Casey. It's $2.06 at the Ready Express in Manuka. And it's $2.10 at the Ampol in Canberra.
3: The latest finance report.
9: The Dow Jones is down 9 points this morning at 53,559. Gold is selling at $4,454 an ounce, and one Australian dollar is buying 71.60 US cents.
3: Sports update.
9: The Warriors have climbed back to the top of the NRL ladder, remarkably just one differential point ahead of the Panthers after 26 rounds. They've defeated the Newcastle Knights 46-32 to secure a top two finish and two home finals. Warriors captain Mitchell Barnett says there's still work to do leading into the finals.
12: The competitor in me, I'm pretty disappointed still in some of our things that we got wrong, but I'd, like I said before, I'd love the win. You know, every win in the NRL is hard to come by.
9: In the final match of round 26, the Eels stunned the Sharks 38-18. In the NRLW, the Dragons beat the Warriors 22-18, the Broncos thumped the Eels, and the Tigers triumphed over the Cowboys. In the AFLW, Melbourne has beaten an injury-ravaged Brisbane by 56 points to claim a perfect start to the season, while the Tigers have won a thriller against the Bombers, with Richmond winning 38-33. And the Australian Bombers have beaten Jordan 126-93 in the second round of World Cup qualifying. And that's the latest from the Capital Radio newsroom.
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13: Good morning, I'm Marty Cole with the latest Canberra traffic. Still reports of some debris on the Tuggeranong Parkway in the southbound lanes just south of Cotter Road, and an earlier breakdown on Gungahlin Drive southbound near Jenandera Drive has been cleared. Parks Way busy now, inbound from the Acton Tunnel. There will be temporary lane closures and speed limit reductions in place on Parks Way today, 9:30 till 4 p.m. They're doing some maintenance. It'll affect Parks Way both ways, approaching Kings Avenue overpass, and Parks Way westbound between Corindurg Street and Commonwealth Avenue. Census night was Tuesday, the 11th of August. There's still time to complete. In the census, every answer matters. 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
1: 2CC weather. Alexander Watson Insulation. Canberra's cold. Your house doesn't have to be.
9: Sunny today, going for a top of 21. Similar conditions tomorrow and 20 degrees, shower or two on Wednesday and a top of 21, then 17 degrees and more showers forecast for your Thursday. Right now, it's 6 degrees in Nicholls, 6 degrees in Barton and 5 degrees in Oxley.
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3: It's 8:07 on this Monday, the 31st of August. I talked earlier this morning about the delusion of the Deputy Chief Minister, Rachel Stephen-Smith, talking about the difference that Labor makes. Well, that delusion goes all the way to the top because the Chief Minister is either delusional or out of touch because he's posted on his social media, and it was a fairly long post, but I just want to focus on one little passage. For much of our history, he says, people came to Canberra because work brought them here. Today, more people are actively choosing to build their lives here, attracted by our quality of life, economic opportunities, world-class education institutions, and strong sense of community. Is he for real? I mean, because the anecdotal evidence says people are flocking across the border because it's too expensive to live here to start with. You've got to pay the Canberra tax on everything, whether it's going to a GP, sending your kids to school, trying to open the front doors of a business or whatever it might be. It's more expensive to do it here than it is anywhere else in the country. And when we talk about quality of life, I mean, we talked about the problems of the health system this morning. We've talked ad nauseum about the problems in law and order. Our planning system is broken, and they keep telling us they're fixing it, but nothing actually changes that's going to make any benefit. The potholes don't get fixed. The lawns don't get mowed. Our numeracy and literacy rates at our schools are plummeting at a rate of knots. And when he talks about world-class educational institutions, is he talking about ANU, the basket case? Is he talking about CIT, another basket case? When he talks about quality of life, we're talking about 15 overdose deaths this year, graffiti all over the city. You can't drive around the joint. You're not allowed to park anywhere. Now, don't get me wrong. I think Canberra is a wonderful place to live. But it should be so much better. And do we really believe people are coming here just because, well, Canberra, nice place to live, let's go there? Or are they coming here like they always have because there's a job either in the public service or somewhere else that has brought them here? Love to know your thoughts. 6255 1206 is the number. Give us a call and tell us what your answer is. That's our question of the day on social media today. Are people moving to Canberra for the quality of life, or are they coming here for work opportunities?
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3: Time to talk local politics with the independent member for Murrumbidgee, Fiona Carrick. Fiona, they're certainly not moving here if you want a swimming pool to swim in.
4: Good morning, Stephen. Well, not in Woden or Western Creek, you won't find one. Currently, as we speak, they are demolishing the baby pools at Phillip Pool for the first two towers, of five towers on our pool site.
3: Extraordinary, isn't it? And I know this is out of your electorate, but we heard the Treasurer say that he's going to force Big Splash to reopen again in November. How exactly is he going to pull that off?
4: Not sure. I dare say there's going to have to be a lot of maintenance, a lot of work done to pull that off, and there's not much time. So, you know, it'll be really interesting to see if that happens or not, because while there are lease conditions, doesn't mean they are always met.
3: Now, you're still having dramas with this move, the relocation of the Access Canberra office in Woden, which is going to be moved inside the library. There wasn't any consultation on this, but are you any clearer on how it's actually going to operate?
4: No, I have asked questions about it. There is no plan at this stage. There is budget funding to do it, so there's a plan in that sense. It's going to be done. But there's no plan as to where Access Canberra shopfront will fit into the library. There's a cafe in there. We are asking, please do not take the cafe. While it isn't used at the moment, I have had representation from a community member if they could use the cafe. There's a sort of foyer. There's an area where you eat. Next to the cafe, you know, Woden And the whole Murrumbidgee electorate, in fact, does not have one art gallery that is ACT government. The private sector has put one in Duffy. Congratulations to Jenny. And she had a great exhibition on the weekend. But people loved it. There were so many people there. There was music playing. There was nibbles. It was fantastic, you know. People, we want to have this sort of thing around town. So the Woden Library, there is an opportunity to have, you know, visual arts by the cafe, and there's meeting rooms to so have art workshops. It is unclear to me why they are taking away library space when they do not have a plan for the community needs in the area. We are getting, you know, the plan so far with the Centre Group proposal, the Geocom proposal on the pool, the Southern Cross proposal on the pitch and putt, you know, as we keep losing our amenity, that will bring us up to 60 towers, over 10,000 apartments, yet they keep dwindling away our social amenity.
3: Absolutely extraordinary. I want to talk fiscal sustainability for a moment. Last week we had the Select Committee hand out a report saying that the budget's unsustainable. Well, Saul Eslake already told us that months ago.
4: Yeah.
3: And one of the recommendations was we need more public servants. Are we kidding?
4: I think that was in the context of the Treasury, because what happens is the appropriations go to the directorates. Like, you know, hundreds and millions and billions of dollars go to the directorates, and the Director General is responsible for them. There is no reporting at a normal program level so that the Treasury can actually see where the money is going. So, you know, even the federal government reports programs and they can be evaluated. You know, when you have a program, you can see what the objective of it is. You can tweak it as you evaluate it over the years. You can reallocate savings to other areas of priority. But the ACT government doesn't do that. They leave the budgets up to the directorates and, you know, we all know the incentives. When you've got money, who gives it back? So there needs to be, Treasury needs to be able to look at the objectives of the expenditure in the context of programs to be able, and to be able to evaluate it. I think it's as, just simple as that, so that we can, you know, because we have to be able to look at our expenditure and our capital, you know, our infrastructure investment. So it's not, I don't think it's really saying we need more public servants. It's just really saying, can you monitor our budget properly?
3: Yeah, okay. All right. Well, as I say, I don't think we need more public servants to do that. We just need protocols and guardrails in place. Tell us about this.
4: Yeah, better processes, but, well, you know, better processes.
3: Yeah. Tell us about this rodent infestation in Stirling.
4: Yes, so it has been in the media. So Stirling Enclosed Oval, we have the juggernauts, the AFL team, using that oval. They pay up to $9,000 a year. And the little clubhouse is not in the greatest nick, and it's got a rodent infestation. So even if you put hard plastic in there, they chew through it. There's rodent droppings everywhere around the shelving. And not only that, the scoreboard is broken. So you're trying to have an AFL game and there's no scoreboard. So they, you know, like, say a little card the size of your hand is on a table at the front near the little clubhouse, and you flip over the numbers. It's a little flip number thing. So, you know, it's pretty hard to see a scoreboard when it's about the size of your hand sitting on a table. Like, if people are paying up to $9,000 a year to hire a ground, and this is an enclosed oval, you know, so this is one of the better ones. And it's not only them paying the money, you know, there are other clubs using that oval and paying to hire it, good money to hire it. It should have what it needs, as in the surface of the grounds, sprinkler heads not sticking out, seating, rubbish removal, and, you know, as I say, the amenity to be able to have a game.
3: Yeah, it's, well, I mean, that's just frightening that that's happening. You recently met with constituents at Cooleman Court on Saturday. What are they telling you?
4: You know, I get a lot of positive feedback saying, keep going, hold the government to account. There's a, you know, there's still a great feeling that we need to hold the government to account, as you were saying about the fiscal sustainability. You know, interest costs are rising to $22.7 billion by the end of the Ford estimates by 28-29, and the interest will rise to $1.2 billion a year. You know, that It's rising from 6-7% this year of our revenue to 11% of our revenue. And it's not stopping. It's still increasing. So as we keep going, $1.2 billion is a significant amount of our $10 billion budget. And as it keeps growing, it is nicking into our ability to spend it on services. So as you said, the Woden Library, moving Access Canberra in there, you know, all these little things that are happening to try and save money, that was simply about saving money. The government will say to us, it's about co-locating government activities, and that is a benefit. But, you know, community development in the context of a library is different to paying your bills at Access Canberra. They're different community, different government services. So, you know, if it is such a benefit, the lease for the Belconnen Access Canberra comes up this year, not this year, this term of government. So we'll see if Access Canberra is moved into the Belconnen Library. This is government policy. Similarly, why aren't they moving the Access Canberra out of the commercial building into the Dixon Library? Should it be of such benefit? And similarly, the lease on the Access Canberra in Tuggeranong expires this term. Will they be moving it into a school library at Tuggeranong, the Tuggeranong Library?
3: Questions I don't think we'll get answers to anytime soon. Fiona, good to talk to you. We'll catch up in a few weeks' time.
4: Thank you. See ya.
3: Fiona Carrick, the independent member for Murrumbidgee, 6255 1206. Bruce from Monash says, I got a text from Optus about the emergency number. The explanation on what to do was so long, I have no idea what they're telling me. Well, that's that's the issue, isn't it, Bruce? I think what they're saying is when you ring, if Optus is having a problem, it should automatically switch over to either Telstra or Vodafone, but it can take 60 seconds for that to happen. And while the 60 seconds is happening, you just get silence. So you think that your phone's cut out. What they're saying is just wait and see what happens. Good luck with that. Ben from Miranda, good morning.
0: Good morning, Stephen. Are the ACT opposition still refusing to come on your program?
3: Well, as far as I know, I don't... Look, to be honest with you, I don't care. I don't think they are in opposition, so...
0: Why don't they get into the fight? I mean, there are just so many things that they can knock this government around on, and they just won't even put the gloves on.
3: Ben, I don't know how much you earn in a year, and it's none of my business, but if there's somebody else sitting in your office that sits there twiddling their thumbs and gets paid the same amount, why would they want to do your job?
0: It's just pathetic. It really is just pathetic.
3: Yep, I think that's the perfect word for it. Thank you, mate. It's 19 past eight.
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7: 39 Australians are among those missing in the Nepal flash flood disaster. The death toll has already climbed close to 400, with fears it will rise further.
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7: The federal government has committed an additional $3 million in humanitarian aid for Nepal following last week's deadly floods. The Canberra Business Chamber has slammed the Secure Local Jobs Code after light rail works were forced to stop in some places due to a traffic management company having theirs expire. And tickets for the Matildas friendly against Colombia at GIO Stadium go on sale at midday today. And in sport, the Warriors have climbed back to the top of the NRL ladder, remarkably just one differential point ahead of the Panthers after 26 rounds.
2: Transtate tyres for Pirelli tyres. 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
11: Good morning, I'm Marty Cole with the latest Canberra traffic. At Murrum Bateman, there's been a truck and car crash on the Barton Highway near Euroka Avenue. Traffic is being delayed in both directions with emergency crews on site. That's Murrum Bateman, a truck and car crash on the Barton Highway just near Euroka Avenue. Expect delays past the site. Monero Highway also congested now, city-bound through the ongoing works at Lanyon Drive, and the Tuggeranong Parkway slowing northbound past the Zoo and Arboretum. More power, less emissions. BYD Sea Lion 7 Premium, $54,990 drive away with free on-road costs for a limited time. 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You're up to date with the latest Canberra traffic.
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3: Almost 23 past 8. We're expecting a hazy sunny day today with a top of 21 degrees. Right now, hazy sunshine and 7, but feels like 8 degrees. The wind has picked up slightly, so southeasterly 6 kilometres an hour. Now, we spoke to the people from Norco last week about the 2026 Norco National Farmer Wellbeing Report, and it highlights some serious mental health concerns amongst Australian farmers. No surprises there at all. But I want to get the psychologist's view of this. Dr. Naomi Malone is the director of the Australian Association of Psychologists and joins us now. Naomi, good morning.
13: Good morning, Stephen.
3: I guess the results of this survey are of no surprise, but what we do about it is the big question.
13: Yeah, absolutely. Not a surprise at all. I've lived and worked in a rural community. I'm married to a farmer. I know this space really well from a psychologist's point of view, as well as a lived one. But you're absolutely right. You know, what we do about it is actually the next step. And I think the biggest problem is actually getting access to services.
3: It's an interesting point you make, because here in the ACT, and we are the nation's capital, you can't get in to see a psychologist or a psychiatrist for love nor money. I imagine it's even worse if you head more than an hour in any direction from where we are.
13: Yeah, it really truly is. We know we've got a workforce distribution problem in an already sort of underserviced workforce. Rural people definitely miss out in terms of services. Often it's not unusual for rural people, farmers. Definitely, I've seen it lots of times where we've had lots of wonderful campaigns. We've got people starting to reach out for help, ask for it when they need it, and then there's just no access. Long waiting lists. Somebody's not available. Long drives to access services.
3: So I guess the question is, though, you can't snap your finger and make new psychologists or mental health experts overnight. What sort of short-term fixes can we put in place?
13: Yeah, I think there's two things. I think making services more financially accessible is a really important thing to do. Part of that is actually increasing Medicare rebates so that they actually reflect, the service and really lower the gap for people accessing psychological services. That's it. Those gaps are even bigger in the country because, there's more distance to travel, more costs involved in accessing. The other sort of shorter but probably sort of more medium-term fix is actually around training. We need to really sort of focus on training more rural psychologists specifically. We know that rural young people, rural students, are much more likely to return to rural areas to practice. once they're actually registered, and they're more likely to stay. They have an affinity with the country often and want to practice there. So one of the solutions is to actually really support our rural students in being able to study without actually completely taking them out of the communities to do so.
3: Yeah, look, no simple fix, but there are things we can do, and the sooner we do them, the better. Naomi, really good to talk to you this morning.
13: Wonderful. Thank you so much, Stephen.
3: All the best. Dr. Naomi Malone, Director at the Australian Association of Psychologists. 6255 1206 is the number.
2: On 2CC Breakfast with Stephen Senna-Tiempa, the North America Report.
3: Well, the US-Canada trade war has escalated over the renaming of Lake Ontario. The economic conflict between two of the true nations intensified following an executive order by US President Donald Trump to rename the lake as Lake America on US maps. Canadian Prime Minister Mark Carney and Ontario Premier Doug Ford strongly rejected the move, with Ford installing a massive shoreline billboard asserting the lake's permanent name. Tropical storm Carina has become a hurricane. Meteorological agencies reported that the storm has strengthened into a hurricane in the Pacific Ocean. The system is tracking towards potential impacts later in the week, prompting updated watches along coastal regions. A law enforcement officer was killed and a second officer injured during an overnight shooting at a park in South Carolina. Authorities launched an immediate investigation into the incident, and the suspect's status remains under investigation. President Donald Trump announced intentions to report an NBC News anchor to the Federal Communications Commission for rebuke or punishment. The statement followed network reporting regarding the success rates of his political candidate endorsements. And violent incidents marked the holiday weekend, including a mass shooting at a Chicago gathering that left one person dead and nine others injured. Overnight gunfire at a cookout in New Jersey resulted in 11 people shot and two fatalities. 28 and a half past eight.
14: It's the end of an era. Cusack's Furniture is closing down and everything must go. Spectacular savings across our entire range of lounges, dining, outdoor, bedding, office furniture and more. 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Once it's gone for good. Don't miss the end of an era. The end of an era closing down sale is on for a limited time, only at Cusack's Furniture, 11 Albany Street, Fishwick.
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7: It's 5 degrees in Canberra, sunny today, going for a top of 21. From the Capital Radio Newsroom, good morning, I'm Tia Priest-Willamott. The number of Australians missing in Nepal and Tibet has increased to 43 as search efforts intensify 5 days after deadly flash flooding. More than 280 foreign nationals have now been rescued or located, while close to 800 people have now been confirmed dead. Hundreds have gathered at sites across Australia to honour those killed and missing. This man says one of his loved ones is missing.
19: One of my close relatives, he was an engineer, working for hydro project, and he's missing too. I couldn't see all the photos in the media because it was so much for us.
7: The federal government, meanwhile, has committed an additional $3 million in humanitarian aid for Nepal following last week's deadly floods. The Royal Australian Air Force will also fly emergency supplies to Nepal to assist the recovery efforts. The Canberra Business Chamber has slammed the Secure Local Jobs Code after light rail works were forced to stop in some places due to a traffic management company having theirs expire. Valid for up to 30 months, the code certificate ensures government contracts are only awarded to businesses meeting high standards for workplace safety, ethical conduct and fair industrial relation. Canberra Business Chamber Chief Executive Greg Harford says a certificate expiring shouldn't stop work from happening.
20: That was enough to apparently stop 80% of the work. That's not good for the territory. It drives cost and it doesn't help us get the territory ahead.
7: A koala sighting at a property near Canberra has restored hope that the species is living locally. Region reports the animal was spotted at a Googong Wildlife Sanctuary earlier this month and was confirmed by the sanctuary. And tickets for the Matildas friendly game against Colombia at GIO Stadium go on sale at midday today. The match kicks off at 7:35pm on November 28th and is part of Australia's preparation for next year's World Cup in Brazil.
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7: Checking petrol prices, unleaded is $2.08 at the 7-Eleven in Casey. It's $2.06 at the Ready Express in Manuka. And it's $2.10 at the Ampol in Canberra.
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7: The Dow Jones is down 9 points this morning at 53,559. Gold is selling at $4,454 an ounce and one Australian dollar is buying 71.60 US cents.
21: Sports update.
7: The Warriors have climbed back to the top of the NRL ladder, remarkably just one differential point ahead of the Panthers after 26 rounds. They've defeated the Newcastle Knights 46-32 to secure a top two finish and two home finals. Warriors captain Mitchell Barnett says there's still work to do leading into the finals.
22: The competitor in me, I'm pretty disappointed still in some of our things that we got wrong, but I'd, like I said before, I'd love to win. You know, every win in the NRL is hard to come by.
7: In the final match of round 26, the Eels stunned the Sharks 38-18. In the NRLW, the Dragons beat the Warriors 22-18, the Broncos thumped the Eels, and the Tigers triumphed over the Cowboys. In the AFLW, Melbourne has beaten an injury-ravaged Brisbane by 56 points to claim a perfect start to the season, while the Tigers have won a thriller against the Bombers, with Richmond winning 38-33. And the Australian Boomers have beaten Jordan 126-93 in the second round of World Cup qualifying. And that's the latest from the Capital Radio newsroom.
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11: Good morning, I'm Marty Cole with the latest Canberra traffic. If you're making the run through Murrumbateman Bateman on the Barton Highway, there's been a car and truck crash just near Euroka Avenue. Emergency crews are on site at the moment. That's a car and truck crash on the Barton Highway at Murrumbateman. Bateman. You can expect delays in both directions. We also had reports of an incident at Campbell. It's on Northcote Drive, not far from the ADF, and slowing now on Parks Way toward the city and Caswell Drive southbound past Black Mountain toward the Glenlock Interchange. More bike. Less thirst. BYD Shark 6 Premium, $57,990 drive away with free on road costs for a limited time. 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That's Canberra's latest traffic.
23: 2CC weather. Alexander Watson Insulation. Canberra's cold. Your house doesn't have to be.
7: Sunny today, going for a top of 21. Similar conditions tomorrow and 20 degrees, shower or two on Wednesday and a top of 21, then 17 degrees and more showers forecast for your Thursday. Right now, it's 6 degrees in Nicholls, 6 degrees in Barton and 5 degrees in Oxley.
23: Canberra's news leader is 2CC.
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1: This is Budgie Baker. Another nice sunny day again for the last day of winter. Snow cover's going to soften pretty quickly as the day goes on for some fun skiing and boarding. Charlotte Pass, Cozzy Triple Chair, still open to the top. 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
3: It's 22 minutes to nine. You know that I'm a big fan of the work that Soldier On do with our veteran community. They've in recent times been launching a number of partnerships to try and extend their services. The last one I spoke about was partnership with Red Cross Lifeblood. This time they've teamed up with Invictus Australia to strengthen support connections and opportunities for Australian Defence personnel, veterans and their families as they transition into life beyond military service. It's been welcomed by veteran leaders like General David Hurley and Sir Peter Cosgrove. They say this partnership highlights the importance of continuing to support service members and their families after military service ends. To explain more about this, the CEO of Soldier On,

0: ultimately be to the benefit of veterans and their families.
1: And the synergies, I guess, go beyond the obvious, because a lot of the fundraising activities that you do have a sporting element to them too, don't they?
0: Well, a lot of what we do at its core is about connection. And when you think about the social connection and participation activities that Soldier On deliver right around the country, and the sporting activities and the social activities that Invictus deliver right around the country, it just makes sense that these two national proud organisations that have been in existence for about the same amount of time, focusing on the same veterans and families, can work together, deliver more impact by collaborating and cooperating rather than working in isolation.
1: Now, correct me if I'm wrong, but the Invictus Games are heading back to Australia. What sort of involvement are you looking to have there?
0: That's a good question. Early days. Naturally, Soldier On is keen to support any activity that benefits veterans and family members, and we know Invictus are very keen to bring the Games back to Australia, and we'd be delighted to support that in any way, meaningful way that we can.
1: I always say I've got a friend who's a veterans advocate who I think they call them chaperones for the Invictus Games, and apparently the new rules are that those chaperones have to compete as well. Some of those sports, particularly wheelchair rugby, just absolute madness. Look, I hope you've got people ready to line up and do that, but not
0: well,
1: yourself, though, Paul.
0: I tell you what, why don't we challenge each other? Next time Invictus are doing something similar in Canberra, why don't you and I get together and get out in the court in a wheelchair and play some wheelchair rugby or wheelchair basketball or something?
1: Look, now that you've said it on air, I can't say no. Paul, great to talk to you, mate.
0: It's hard to back from service.
1: All the best, mate.
0: Good on you. Cheers.
1: Paul Singer, the CEO of Soldier On. 6255-1206 is the number. Give us a call. Still a chance to get yourself in the draw to win the $100 CBR Meats voucher.
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1: Well, last week we saw the sentencing for the two men convicted of manslaughter after the death of Irma Palasik during a violent home invasion back in 1999. This was a burglary, and for the life of me, I don't understand why the charge was manslaughter and not murder. But those two men, Joseph Vicconi and Steve Fabritsky, both now in their 70s, have been sentenced to fairly lengthy prison terms. Fabritsky, 16 years and 6 months with an 11-year non-parole period, while Vicconi, 20 years with at least 12 years behind bars. Look, this is an ongoing cold case. And I imagine that one of the issues here was that obviously forensic technology has improved dramatically over the years, but they found DNA on a milk bottle and a water container, which helped link these men to the crime, while an undercover Mr. Big police operation ultimately led to their arrests. Both were convicted of manslaughter earlier this year. And the jury found them not guilty of murder, but Justice David Mossop described the crime as a violent and deliberate attack on elderly people motivated by greed after the men stole $30,000 from a hidden compartment. John Makita is a small business owner and victims of crime advocate. He's the grandson of Irma Palasik and joins us now. G'day, John.
3: Good morning, Stephen.
1: I guess, you know, closure is one of those words we throw around in these sort of cases, but how is the family dealing with this now that it's at least come to a judicial conclusion?
3: Yeah, Stephen, look, it's really hard to say move on. It's something that we just need to continue to live with now. And I suppose what we're going to do is we're just going to try and concentrate on the positive aspects of my grandparents and what they meant to us and the things that they did with us rather than now the bad. We found it really hard last week to stomach the sentence that was given to them. The fact that we've been living for 26 years now, going on to 27 almost, not knowing who had done it, that we've been living a life sentence and they're getting away with now, you know, at 20 and 16 and a half years, which is, it's a little bit hard to take that in. But we will have to. We've got no choice. Our biggest concern at the moment, Stephen, is the fact that they'll no doubt appeal. And what that appeal means, we can only hope that nothing changes from what it is now.
1: Because as it stands at the moment, both of these men, as they are in their 70s, both have health conditions where one of them is expected to die behind bars. But that appeal process could mitigate, you know, I mean, these could be mitigating

0: circumstances, which doesn't do any favours for you, the family of the real victims.
1: No, that's right. And, you know, the fact that they've both been living the best time of their life, they celebrated Christmas as they travelled. They did all those milestones with their families, whereas we didn't have that ability to do that with my grandparents. You know, if they now are suffering from old age and in particular instance, one of them has cancer, well, you know, the best place for them to possibly be is in the Alexander McConaughey Centre and receiving the care from the ACT government. I mean, that's a whole another discussion about the quality of that one. But still, you know, they're in a good place to be receiving treatment, and we would just like to hope that that's where, at least for one of them, they finish off their time.
0: John, as I said, an advocate for victims of crime these days, using your own experience, obviously, in that regard, I often rail against the fact that our police resources are lacking here in the ACT. I often talk about the fact that our judiciary lets us down more often than not. And then when you mention the Alexander McConaughey Centre, I mean, an absolute basket case that has the highest recidivism rates in the country. There's a lot of work that needs to be done here.
1: Oh, absolutely. And you know, the work that I've been doing in the victim of crime space, just like what you've been doing, is just making people aware of just how bad things are. People always say to me, oh, you know, the crime rates are down, that sort of stuff. Well, it's not. The government has a really good way of hiding things and changing statistics to make them look like that they're actually on the way down. Particular instances just on the weekend in Gungahlin, where I live, there were a number of break-ins, shop owners that had their windows smashed, shopping centres smashed. I mean, crime is rampant in our city, and everybody's a victim. And, you know, I'd like to hope now that I can use the experience from my grandparents that will allow me to propel forward and help other people that are going through similar circumstances.
0: The problem is we seem to be just running around putting band-aids on things. We know that the city police station is uninhabitable, and the chief police officer tells me there's progress there, but it's almost been at the expense of the Gungahlin police station, which affects the people where you live, the fastest growing area in town.
1: Yeah, that's right. And the government always talks about police numbers, Stephen, but look, when you actually look at the numbers itself, in Gungahlin, in our particular station, we have usually on shift somewhere between 8 and 9 officers, and that's for 90,000 people. That's on one shift. Majority of the time, somebody's either on training or they're unwell, so reduce the numbers again. There are times during the day and at night where we have one patrol car for the whole of Gungahlin. Yeah. And that's replicated across other parts of the ACT too. So there are some serious questions that need to be asked about the government's approach to policing and justice in the ACT. And I'll continue to take the fight now. I'll use what's happened with my grandmother's case as, you know, my life experience and push that forward and just say, well, enough is enough. Canberrans deserve better. When it comes to if you call the police, that they come, you're not just an insurance number, which seems to be what we've all become.
0: John, good to talk to you. Thanks for your time.
1: Thank you, Stephen.
0: John Makita, small business owner and victims of crime advocate and the grandson of Irma Palasics, we can't call them murderers, but those men convicted of manslaughter have now been sentenced. I think manifestly inadequate sentences, but that seems to be the way things work here in the ACT. It is 11:30 to 9.
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3: 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Simple as that.
2: Michael McLaren. 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
7: The federal government has committed an additional $3 million in humanitarian aid for Nepal following last week's deadly floods. The Canberra Business Chamber has slammed the Secure Local Jobs Code after light rail works were forced to stop in some places due to a traffic management company having theirs expire. And tickets for the Matildas friendly against Colombia at GIO Stadium go on sale at midday today. And in sport, the Warriors have climbed back to the top of the NRL ladder, remarkably just one differential point ahead of the Panthers after 26 rounds.
2: Transstate tyres for Pirelli tyres. Quality that you can really afford. 2CC traffic.
8: Good morning, Marty Cole with the latest Canberra traffic. There's been a truck and car crash at Murrum Bateman on the Barton Highway near Euroka Avenue. Emergency crews are on site and traffic is slow in both directions. It's especially holding up the southbound run toward the ACT. That's Murrum Bateman, a truck and car crash on the Barton Highway near Euroka Avenue. Seeing some delays southbound on Caswell Drive through the Glenlock Interchange onto the Tuggeranong Parkway with reports of debris near Cotter Road. With more homes for sale than any anywhere else, Canberrans know exactly where to go. Realestate.com.au, Canberra's number one address in property. And you're up to date. That's the latest Canberra traffic.
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2: 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Call 6255 1206.
0: Yeah, great to have Canberra Toyota on board as our sponsor. It is 8 minutes to nine. Rob from Tuggeranong, good morning.
10: Morning, Stephen. Just on the back of the interview you just did with the CEO of Soldier On and the partnership with Invictus.
0: Yep.
10: I'm a little concerned that, I mean, it's great they're partnering up and the ex-service organisations are partnering up. What concerns me is that we have a community of ex-service organisations in the country. We've got over 4,000.
0: Yeah.
10: And Invictus had their funding recently removed, then it was reinstated through, some public media campaigns, etc. What's concerning is the government has not established framework to govern what ex-service organisations do, who they serve, who gets the funding grants. And Invictus and Soldier On's great, but it seems that all these physical activities are only good for the contemporary veteran. What about our Vietnam veterans who are now in their 70s, 80s and onward?
0: Well, it's Keith Payne's birthday today. He's 93.
10: Correct. Yep. So I'd like to see probably, just a little bit of framework and governance. So on the back of Invictus, you know, anyone that participates in that gets the Australian sporting medal. But when it first was established, Prince Harry said it was about social connectiveness and participation.
0: Yep.
10: But Australian representatives in the infancy of those games didn't receive the sporting medal.
0: Well, I don't think they do now. I think it's only those that competed when it was in Australia.
10: Is that going to happen again? What I would like to see is probably, and this is nothing against ill feeling about any organisation. I think we really need to just tighten it up. For example, we've got some of Legacy, RSL, some of these have, you know, I think ACT RSL is going to be 100 years old next year. You know, they've been through a few world conflicts. They've looked after families, etc. I would really love to see the government look at how funding is granted and how it's all governed so everyone gets a fair go, and we're looking at a more broader stroke of servicing our veteran community and not just the small minority who may participate in sporting events.
0: I think you make some good points there, and I think there needs to be some sort of umbrella organisation. Thanks, Rob. 6255 1206. Let's have a last look at news headlines with James Wybrow from the Capital Radio Newsroom. Morning, mate.
11: Morning, Stephen. ACT Labor Planning Minister Chris Steele has confirmed that Big Splash must reopen by November 1st this year.
0: How's he going to make that happen? Anyway, move on.
11: Yep. Yeah, fill the pool, have a little graffiti, you know, little underwater murals for everyone.
0: Extraordinary. Yep.
11: In a letter to the Liberal member for Ginninderra, Peter Kane, dated August 25th, Minister Steele stated that November 1 deadline remains in force regardless of the current sale process and that existing lease obligations will transfer to any new owner. From today, Queensland e-bike and e-scooter riders will be required to hold a valid driver's licence, with parents to face fines if their child is caught breaking the rules. And Iceland has voted against resuming talks on rejoining the European Union 13 years after they broke off.
0: I bet there was a big Viking clap after that. What's happening in sport, mate?
11: In sport, the Canberra Raiders NRLW teams getting ready to face off against the Eels on Sunday. AFLW, the Giants went down to Port Adelaide, kicked 8 goals and still lost.
0: Yeah, okay. All right, let's have a look at some famous birthdays. Bob Welch was born in Los Angeles in 1945. He died aged 66 back in 2012.
11: With Fleetwood Mac, the guitarist.
0: Yeah, originally, but he did have a solo hit. Was a hit here in Australia with this one. With backing vocals from some of his Fleetwood Mac bandmates. Richard Gere is 77 today.
11: Officer and a Gentleman,
0: yes.
11: Pretty Woman.
0: Officer and a Gentleman is a great movie. Pretty Woman was okay too. Tony DeFranco, 67.
11: Canadian.
0: Yeah, singer with the DeFranco family. And that's all we've got time for today. Thank you, James. We will be back to do it all again tomorrow from 5:30 in the morning. If you want to get in touch with us overnight, head to 2cc.net.au and click on the feedback icon. Stick around now, though. Levy's in next with the morning show. But until we come back in the wee small hours of tomorrow morning, don't do anything I wouldn't do. Don't be a muppet. Don't stop believing.

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6: It's 9 degrees in Canberra, sunny today, going for a top of 21. From the Capital Radio Newsroom, good morning. I'm Tia Priest-Willamott. The number of Australians missing in Nepal has risen to 43 as families wait desperately for answers. The death toll from the flood disaster is nearing 800, with thousands of people still missing in the region. Australian engineer Arnold Dix is assisting with rescue efforts for those trapped in tunnels at power sites. He's told today they are holding out hope some people may have survived.
7: What we're hoping is that we've got people who may still be alive in what remains of the turbine rooms or associated tunnels underneath that.
6: The ACT Labor Planning Minister has confirmed that Big Splash must reopen by November 1st this year. In a letter to the Liberal member for Ginninderra, Peter Kane, dated August 25th, 2026, Minister Chris Steele stated that the November 1 deadline remains in force, regardless of the current sale process, and that existing lease obligations will transfer to any new owner. Mr. Kane has expressed concern that the letter still does not provide evidence that Big Splash is on track, with no reopening works program, no commissioning timeline and no confirmed opening date. The ACT government is inviting people with lived experience of the mental health system to help shape the future of mental health in Canberra. James Wybrow reports.
8: A review of key parts of the Mental Health Act is now underway, with the community encouraged to share their experiences, insights and ideas on how the legislation meets the needs of people with a mental illness or mental disorder and the people who care for them. The review will consider whether the legislation is providing the right protections, support and safeguards across a range of important issues, including how information is shared with families, kin and carers, emergency detention, sexual safety protections and reporting requirements following deaths. Minister for Mental Health Dr. Marissa Pattinson said hearing directly from people with lived and living experience is critical to ensuring the legislation continues to meet the needs of the community. James Wybrow, Capital Radio News.
6: From today, Queensland e-bike and e-scooter riders will be required to hold a valid driver's licence, with parents to face fines if their child is caught breaking the rules. And three University of Canberra students have taken home prizes from the International Research Communication Competition 3-Minute Thesis. Participants were required to distill their 80,000-word thesis into a concise 3-minute pitch to win funding towards their research. PhD student Michael Tran taking home the top prize for his speech on innovative intervention to address short-sightedness with visual noise.
9: Sports update.
6: The Newcastle Knights are relishing the gift of a bye week before the finals after a costly loss to the Warriors in Auckland. They led 12-0 early before Jacob Saifiti was sent off, forcing them to play a man down for 70 minutes. They also lost gun back rower Francis Manuela to a shoulder dislocation in the 46-32 loss. Coach Justin Holbrook says the bye has come at a great time.
10: I'm really proud of what we had to deal with. A lot of chaos out there, a lot of disruption, and we worked hard for the 80 and we need a week off and we got one.
6: Australia's Talia Gibson's US Open hopes have fallen at the first hurdle, the Aussie dropping her opening match in three sets to Croatia's Donna Vekic 2-6, 6-4, 3-6. And Tennis ACT has celebrated the local community, introducing two new members to their Walk of Fame. Joan Schumach and Norma Crawley were recognised for their legacy as trailblazers for women's tennis in region in the early 20th century. Belconnen Tennis Club was recognised as most outstanding club or venue. And that's the latest from the Capital Radio newsroom.
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11: At Murrin Bateman, there's been a truck and car crash on the Barton Highway near Euroka Avenue. Emergency crews have been on site for some time. There are especially heavy southbound delays heading toward the ACT. That's Murrin Bateman. A car and truck crash on the Barton Highway near Euroka Avenue. Expect delays through Murrin Bateman. Northbourne Avenue closed between Vernon Circle and Barry Drive on selected weekends in September. Detours in place. Search Built for CBR for details. I'm Marty Cole. That's the latest Canberra traffic.
5: 2CC weather. Alexander Watson Insulation. Canberra's cold. Your house doesn't have to be.
6: Sunny today, going for a top of 21. Similar conditions tomorrow and 20 degrees. Shower or two on Wednesday and a top of 21. Then 17 degrees and more showers forecast for your Thursday. Right now, it's 9 in Cook, 9 in Acton, and it's 8 degrees in Holder.
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0: across Australia. This is Mornings with Mark Levy.
1: A very good morning to you on this Monday, the 31st of August. I'm Mark Levy. Welcome to Mornings as we broadcast in Sydney, Canberra and across Australia on the 2GB app. Coming up on the show today, Anthony Albanese attacks One Nation after Labor's by-election loss in WA. New South Wales to miss its housing targets as over 1,500 builders fall into insolvency. The boxing world mourning the death of Tony Mundine at the age of 75. While in sport, Jet Cleary helps put the Warriors on top of the NRL ladder. Quick look at Sydney's weather. Cloud clearing with a top of 21 in the city. It'll get up to 24 in the west. While in Canberra, for our 2CC listeners, a sunny day reaching a high of 21 degrees. As always, love to hear from you this morning. The number to call, 131873. You can email me at 2gb.com and that text line's up and running, 0460 873 873. Well, before we jump into the news of the day, I want to congratulate the 40,000 competitors and the 400,000 spectators who lined the streets of the CBD to cheer on all the runners in yesterday's Sydney Marathon. As I said to Ben earlier, I watched a bit of it on SBS yesterday morning and the atmosphere looked fantastic. The 42-kilometre race meandered its way through the city, Centennial Park, Mrs. Macquarie's Chair, and then finished down at the iconic Sydney Opera House. Two Ethiopian runners won the event. Adisu Gabena crossed the line in 2 hours, 4 minutes and 42 seconds to take out the men's title. And Perez Jepchik did it in 2 hours, 18 minutes, 31 to win the women's trophy. To everyone else who had a crack at 42Ks, gee, I reckon you'd be sore today, but seriously, well done. And the atmosphere, again, it just looked electric. So congratulations to everybody for taking part. And I also want to acknowledge what the South Sydney Rabbitohs, the Gold Coast Titans and the NRL did for Jai Arrow on Saturday afternoon at Cbus Super Stadium. It would have to be one of the most emotional things I've ever seen in rugby league. Wayne Bennett helped him put on his red and green socks before he led the team onto the field to "You Will Never Walk Alone," playing in the background, and Jai notched up his 99th game for the Rabbitohs, and he'll do the same on Friday night when the Bunnies tackle their arch rivals, the Roosters, at Allianz Stadium. It was a beautiful moment for Jai and his family, and it proves that there's much more to life than football sometimes, but you saw what the game means to him over the course of the weekend. And there's some news today around MND, and we'll catch up with Professor Dominic Rowe in the final hour of the show. In the meantime, geez, imagine being a fly on the wall in the Labor, Liberal or National Party headquarters right now, or reading their private WhatsApp messages after the result of the WA by-election. The major parties, the Prime Minister, the opposition leader, they all keep trying to downplay and discredit One Nation, but there's no more denying there's an orange tsunami building and it's heading straight for the Victoria and New South Wales state elections. And it could be the same in, what, 18 months at the federal election? As a few of the political commentators are pointing out today, Tom Switzer writing in The Australian, history is littered with sensational by-election results, but Secret Harbour represents a serious tremor beneath the nation's political establishment. Paul Garvey writes, the sophologists will warn you not to extrapolate the result of by-elections, but try telling that to the hundreds of elated One Nation supporters who packed into Luke Hurtigan's victory party on Saturday night. And they're both right. I think this result sends another clear message to the major parties. But instead of accepting and respecting the result, it hasn't taken long for the political spin doctors to construct a narrative of convenience with suggestions that it's just a standard midterm protest, it's localised anger, and it's a low turnout anomaly. But don't believe a single word of it. What happened on Saturday isn't just a blip on the radar. The Labor Party has held the seat of Secret Harbour since 1989. Luke Hurtigan is a gym owner, and he's defied history by claiming the first lower house seat in the WA Parliament for One Nation. So it's not only a problem for the coalition. Clearly, voters have had enough of the Labor Party. Now, the message couldn't be any clearer. These major parties have lost touch with reality, and the working families of outer suburban and regional Australia have simply had enough. Anthony Albanese should be terrified because the ALP swept to power promising stability and relief, yet hard-working Australians are sinking under relentless cost of living pressures and soaring energy bills. But the Prime Minister clearly doesn't care. He proved that yesterday in a speech to the Labor faithful in Queensland, where the PM himself declared, "Australians owe it to history to defeat One Nation." Why? Well, because Mr. Albanese claims across the world, hard-right populists are on the march, peddling politics that is dangerous, divisive, and downright dishonest. Dishonest? This coming from the same bloke who lied 50 times over the changes to capital gains and negative gearing. If you don't believe me, here he is.
2: Any changes to negative gearing and capital gains tax setting...
3: Yes, how hard is it for the 50th time?
4: Our position's very clear.
5: It's not what we're doing.
6: I want you to say tonight, categorically, negative gearing is off the table.
4: Yeah, it's off the table.
1: So it's a bit rich for him to be labelling One Nation downright dishonest. He's become a master of political deception. The bloke wouldn't lie straight in bed. How could anyone ever believe a word out of his mouth ever again? Anthony Albanese went on to declare yesterday, we simply must defeat them. We owe it to history and we will defeat them. He also said parties like One Nation are the ones of grievance and have no serious answers to the problems the nation is facing. Their own divisions and disagreements are now showing through. The problems the nation is facing? He's the one who's helped create the problems that we're facing. But according to Albo, One Nation isn't a credible alternative because they think Australians are lazy and overpaid, that people working from home are bludging, that domestic violence is sometimes a woman's fault, and that we should somehow become a monoculture. He also declared it's obvious One Nation isn't on the side of working people. Every time they achieve any success, it leads to chaos and division. Well, I'll put those questions to Pauline Hanson when she joins me at about 10:15 this morning, and we'll find out what the One Nation leader has to say about all of that. And with all due respect to the Prime Minister, given the result of the by-elections in Nowfarra and Secret Harbour, it is clear to me, Mr. Albanese, that Australians would much prefer that over what they've currently got under the worst Labor government since Federation. Now, I'm not surprised either when you consider the trail of destruction under the current mob. Labor sold Australians that dream, remember? Cheap power, yet their obsessive ideological transition to renewables has done absolutely nothing to drive down electricity prices. Combine that with disastrous tax changes that penalise success and punish hard-working families, and it's clear this government has lost any right to claim it's governing in the interests of the Australian people. And I'd also remind Anthony Albanese of this. Australians are not stupid and they do not suffer fools. History shows that when an out-of-touch Prime Minister wants to sneer at populist movements, he doesn't destroy them, he fuels them. Albo's comments at the Queensland Labor Conference prove he'd rather take pot shots at his political opponents like Pauline Hanson and One Nation when he should be unwinding the mistakes made by his government. The Prime Minister's been in politics for decades. He's seen enough elections, read enough polling, and witnessed enough political cycles to know what it looks like when the tide turns. The writing isn't just on the wall for Mr. Albanese. It's written in high definition across this country. The public has seen through the rhetoric, the lies, the broken promises, and the desperate smears aimed at Pauline Hanson. The Prime Minister's done. And this failing Labor government is out of time. Do you agree? What do you make of the by-election result and the attack on One Nation from Anthony Albanese at the Queensland Labor Conference? 131873 to have your say this morning. You can email me at 2gb.com or you can text me 0460 873 873. At the end of the day, Anthony Albanese forgets one fundamental rule in politics. Albo, you work for the people, they don't work for you. And right now, Australians are sending a clear message. Labor isn't cutting it and they want to change. You can have your say this morning on 131873. Now, look, while we're talking about the rise and rise of One Nation, I've watched and listened to some of the interviews with the new New South Wales leader, Mike Newman, who was in the studio with Ben this morning, and I've got to be honest with you, folks, he's impressed me. And he brings real-world experience which is lacking in all levels of politics. Let's not forget he's a former trade commissioner to Japan, and Mr. Newman has seized on something we've been banging on about for years, and that's the need to cut the bureaucracy in this state and audit some of the programs we're paying for. Well, as Madeleine Bauer wrote over the weekend, Mr. Newman wants to take a Doge-style broom through the state government, putting top public servants on private sector performance pay and auditing every program in the budget if the party wins power in March. The former trade commissioner, named by Pauline Hanson to lead the party's state campaigns, is saying his war on waste and woke would spare health, education, police and emergency services, but take a rational look at all departments beyond them. While not proposing to set up a specific department similar to Elon Musk's experiment, the controversial and now defunct US Department of Government Efficiency, Mr. Newman said he would take an axe to ineffectual government departments to find savings. Hallelujah. How long have we been talking about this for? So it's another win, I think, for One Nation. And they're the sorts of things people want to hear because they've had enough. They've had enough of what we've currently got. Wasteful spending, bureaucracy, a bloated public service. We've got to save some money. We've got to do something about our $1 trillion of debt. Well, I think would have thought that's a great place to start. So some really strong comments from Mr. Newman over the course of the weekend and with Ben this morning in the breakfast studio. Now, we move on to other things, and, gee, we've got some political leaders from Australia heading overseas this week. Richard Marles in the United States, Anthony Albanese heading to Palau for the Pacific Islands Forum Summit. But, gee, this summit's been rocked by the sudden departure of the Prime Minister of the Solomon Islands, who's fighting off a leadership challenge at the moment, and there are concerns that up to four other leaders might not come either. So that's something to keep an eye on over the coming days. And I mentioned Richard Marles in the United States. Well, the Defence Minister says Australia's place in the AI race is the most critical moment for national self-reliance since World War II as he heads to San Francisco to advance a $21 billion deal to boost Australia's stake in the technology's development. That story on the front page of the Sydney Morning Herald today. And look, while we're talking about international events, I'm sure you've been following the rescue and recovery operation in Nepal where thousands of people are still missing, including 42 Australians. This is just, it's just so heartbreaking to watch, isn't it? And there's some shocking videos doing the rounds on social media. If you get onto social media, you've probably seen what I've seen. But I just keep thinking about these families who are desperately trying to get information as to the whereabouts of their loved ones. And if there's any developments throughout today, we'll certainly let you know, and this week and over the weeks to come. Our political, federal political reporter Nelson Scott has made his way to Nepal, and if need be, we'll have a chat to him, and I'm sure my colleagues will this afternoon as well. I stayed up last night to watch the 60 Minutes exclusive with the Coogee shark attack survivor Leah Stewart. What a remarkable woman. She's told of her terrifying battle with a great white shark and how thoughts of her daughter growing up without her spurred her on as she fought like hell to stay alive. And the most confronting part of the story last night, and it was a brilliant interview conducted by Tracy Grimshaw, was when Leah Stewart started talking about having to punch the shark, and she spoke about, okay, well, what limb am I prepared to lose? And she said, I'm right-handed, so I'm prepared to lose my left arm. And she just gave the great white shark a left hook. Incredible. Incredible. So we'll share some of that audio with you a little later in the program. Also making news on this Monday, oh, geez, this is a sad story. Anthony Mundine, he's posted on social media that he's broken after his dad and legendary boxer and trainer Tony Mundine died yesterday at the age of 75. He's the only Australian to fight across four weight divisions for world titles, and I've had a bit to do with Tony Mundine over the years. Such a good fella, a really, really decent, genuine good fella. And look, I've had my running battles with Anthony Mundine over the years, but I've got to know him over the last few years, and as much as he says and does some controversial things, he's a genuine bloke and he's got a big heart. So I'm certainly thinking of him and his family on this very difficult day. And Tony Mundine, gee, he'll be remembered as one of the greatest boxers we've ever produced. So Tony Mundine, a sad loss at the age of 75. Tegan Wagner, the young woman who survived a horrific gang rape at just 14 back in 2002, admits she's distressed but not surprised by the news that two groups of private schoolboys have been charged over separate alleged sexual assaults. Tegan says the underlying culture that emboldens young men to commit such atrocities hasn't changed. And there's been a fair bit of talk about that for obvious reasons, something we'll obviously explore on this program later in the week. Construction firms trying to build New South Wales out of its housing crisis are collapsing at record rates, we're told today in The Telegraph, with 1,500 companies falling into insolvency in the last financial year. It comes amid revelations New South Wales will miss its national housing accord deadline by 3 years. So that just goes to show how difficult it is to build or construct a house in this state at the moment. And look, I think it's safe to say everyone loves a Sunday session. I heard Ben talking about this morning. What a great opportunity for fans of Paul Kelly to head along and watch him play at a free gig at the Potts Point Hotel. 250 lucky fans were there yesterday. He paid tribute to the late Dolly Parton and he played all the classics, including From St Kilda to King's Cross. So a nice surprise, a pleasant surprise for all those people that may have been walking past the pub yesterday and thought, is that Paul Kelly? Certainly is Paul Kelly. So fantastic. That happened yesterday. Now we turn to sports. 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The Warriors, they've taken over at the top of the NRL ladder with only one round to go until the NRL finals. Geez, Jet Cleary on debut. Wasn't he impressive? Set up four tries. Mum, Dad, his brother and the rest of his family were there to watch him in Auckland as they beat Newcastle. The Sharks are going to miss out on a top four finish after their loss to Parramatta. And I hope Fitzy, Craig Fitzgibbons, spoken to one of our advertisers, Harvey Norman, about getting a new laptop or screen after he gave it a right hook yesterday in the coach's box. I don't usually see that sort of anger and aggression from Fitzy. I wouldn't have wanted to be the screen, given the way he hit it. The Roosters licking their wounds after back-to-back losses, and it gets worse with Sam Walker to miss the rest of the season with an ankle injury. The Warriors, Penrith, Dolphins and Roosters finish in the top four. The Sharks, Rabbitohs, Knights and Cowboys make up the top eight with one round to go. I reckon the AFL got lucky with the two wildcard matches, given they featured four teams from Victoria, which obviously attracted some big crowds at the MCG. Carlton set up an eliminator with Geelong in week one of the finals. Do or die for the Western Bulldogs when they face Adelaide. And, gee, it'll be a capacity crowd at the SCG on Saturday arvo as the Swans play a home final against the Brisbane Lions. The Wallabies, they're unbeaten under their new coach Les Kiss. They won a gritty, intense match yesterday morning against Argentina. What was it, three tries in the first 20 minutes? They're looking pretty good, the Wallabies, aren't they? We'll keep an eye on the US Open over the next couple of weeks. You'll hear the reports from Craig Gabriel as well in our news bulletins. And if there's any big stories, we'll certainly get Craig on the show to have a chat. Chris Waller and Nashua Wheeler combined to win the Memsie with Baywatch on Saturday at Caulfield. Guesthouse took out the San Domenico at Rose Hill. And I just want to credit Dennis Newland, who's a huge Speedway supporter. He's been in touch over the weekend to let me know that there was a major win over the weekend for Speedway with the Australian bike racing team winning the World Team Cup in Poland for the first time since 2002. I know we've got plenty of Speedway fans who listen to the show, so that's obviously worth celebrating the Australian bike racing team winning the World Team Cup in Poland. So congratulations to them. So there's plenty for us to talk about this morning. If you've got an opinion to share, story to tell, something to report, the number to call 131873. You can email me at 2gb.com or you can text me 0460 873 873. You're with Mark Levy as we broadcast on 2GB in Sydney through the 2GB app and via network stations right across Australia. Messages coming through. One here says, funny that, Mark, I didn't see many Australian flags, but I surely saw a lot of Palestine flags at the Sydney Marathon. Oh, well, there was the pro-Palestine mob there protesting, but let's not give them any airtime. That's what they're desperately craving. I think most people just ran past them and shook their head. Fantastic result for all Australians at the by-election. Albo must have been looking in the mirror when he made that speech yesterday from Pete. Mark, I watched the interview with Mike Newman on the Outsiders program yesterday on News 24. I heard him interviewed on Ben's show this morning. Very impressive. He gives me hope for the future. He's intelligent, articulate, and has real-world experience. Have a great day from Elizabeth in Sydney. If populist parties do what the electorate wants and needs, what's wrong with that from David? And John says, Albo expresses a desire to reduce the risk of violence in political discourse while simultaneously exacerbating it. One Nation is not far-right, it is centre-right politics that was popular a decade ago. Albo's stance appears to be out of touch with the Australian public. That one from Liam on the text line. Well, let me play you a little of what he had to say yesterday, Anthony Albanese, because, look, he's certainly rolled up a few people, quite a few people, including me. So he was there at the Queensland Labor Conference, and it's the first time, of course, off the back of the by-election in WA that Labor has lost the Secret Harbour seat, with the Prime Minister warning voters about the rise of the minor party. This is what he had to say yesterday.
5: Across the world, hard-right populists are on the march, peddling politics that is dangerous, divisive, and downright dishonest. We simply must defeat them. We owe it to history. We owe it to the nation. And we will defeat them. They'll say anything and do anything to win votes, bend any facts, peddle misinformation and disinformation, turn Australian against Australian. Parties like One Nation have no serious answers to problems which are there. Their own divisions and disagreements are now showing through.
1: It's breathtaking. It is breathtaking. If he said that about himself, people would be ringing the open line this morning and saying, oh, about time he said it. Because everything he just said, he needs to look in the mirror. It's reflective of the way in which he is mismanaging this country. And what he needs to do is start having a look at some of the decisions that he's made with his cabinet ministers in relation to where we are heading as a country. And he talks about, you know, dividing people. He's been dividing people since day one. Look no further than the voice referendum, which failed dismally. And the Shadow Regional Health Minister, Anne Webster, agrees with me. Here's what she had to say on News 24.
7: Well, the pot calling the kettle black. I mean, my goodness me. We have never had a Prime Minister who has divided Australia more regularly than this Prime Minister. Albanese needs to have a look in the mirror and see the number of subjects that he has attempted to divide Australia.
1: Bang on. Anne Webster, the Shadow Regional Health Minister, and then you've got One Nation's very own Barnaby Joyce. He was on Sunrise this morning to provide his reaction.
8: This has come from a person who said he didn't fall off the stage and he didn't, said he didn't insult the Prime Minister of Japan and he did, said he was going to bring back a 275 rebate in electricity and he didn't, said he wasn't going to change the capital gains tax and he did. There is nothing that you can believe about Mr. Albanese and the Australian Labor Party. It's unbelievable.
1: Yep, he's right. Barnaby Joyce on Sunrise this morning. And again, I would remind you, it's a bit rich for Mr. Albanese to suggest that One Nation is dangerous, divisive and downright dishonest, especially when he says this and does the opposite.
2: Any changes to negative gearing and capital gains tax setting?
3: Yes. How hard is it for the 50th time?
4: Our position's very clear.
9: It's not what we're doing.
6: I want you to say tonight, categorically, negative gearing is off the table.
4: Yeah, it's off the table.
1: Off the table, and then they come out with one of the worst budgets in our history. The knock-on effect is being felt across the housing market. It's being felt in a whole range of different areas. They've been forced to backflip on some of the things that they announced in the budget. If you're going to make the biggest reforms to our tax system in decades, you'd think you'd get it right. But they didn't get it right. And there's Jimbo, who harbours a desire to one day be the Prime Minister. That won't happen in my lifetime, given he can't manage the economy. But again, I'd point to Anthony Albanese. When you lie to the Australian people, how can you then say things like this?
4: My word is my bond.
1: My word is my bond. Well, you've heard my thoughts this morning, ladies and gentlemen. You've heard the thoughts of Anne Webster. You've heard the thoughts of Barnaby Joyce. I think it's important for you on a day like today when Anthony Albanese wants to get on his high horse at the Labor conference and talk about, you know, Australians owing it to this country to defeat One Nation. Well, what do you make of it, folks? 131873. Let's clear the decks. Let's have a chat to you over the next half an hour. Because at the end of the day, you're the ones that will cast your vote, both at a state and a federal election. Do you believe anything that this government says? Do you believe anything this Prime Minister says? Are you prepared to consider voting for the coalition? Or have you said, no, no more. I'm going to vote for One Nation. And the other thing I would point out is off the back of some polling today, and, you know, one poll says that One Nation leads Labor, the other one says that Labor leads One Nation. With all of the confusion last week around migration policy under Pauline Hanson and One Nation and the comments from David Farley, it hasn't affected them in the polls whatsoever, which says to me that the Australian people and, most importantly, the voters of this country have said, I just want an alternative. I'm not voting Labor. I'm not voting the coalition. I'm voting One Nation. The lines are open, folks. 131873. What do you make of it? It's been a big 24 hours in federal politics, most importantly off the back of the, well, state by-election in the seat of Secret Harbour. 131873, the number. I want to take as many calls as of yours as I can. As I keep saying to you, your voices are heard in the corridors of power. And don't worry, the Prime Minister's advisers will be listening intently to all of the reaction to various programs like mine, because they want to know what the Australian people are saying. So are you done with the government? Are you prepared to give them another chance? 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
12: Yeah, stack of text messages coming through, some phone calls as well. We'll get to your open line calls in just a moment off the back of Anthony Albanese's speech to the Labor conference yesterday in Queensland. Before we do that, though, Assistant Migration Minister Matt Thistlethwaite says the government hasn't given up hope that 43 Australians missing in Nepal can be rescued. He's confirmed the number of Australians unaccounted for in the region has risen to 43 overnight as search efforts continue to find more than 2,500 missing people. Mr. Thistlethwaite said the additional $3 million funding package pledged to Nepal will help the country cope with its lack of power and telecommunications infrastructure, which has been wiped out. He said, "We stand ready to help the Nepalese government as they try and rescue as many people as possible." In a separate interview on the ABC this morning, he revealed Australian officials had been unable to reach the flood zone as roads were cut off. He also said the Australian government offered support to the Chinese government, but at this stage officials said they don't require that support. So we're thinking of those families who are desperately hoping for the best possible news. And as the Assistant Migration Minister has said, the government hasn't given up hope that 43 Australians missing in Nepal can be rescued. To the open line we go. Glenn's in Cessnock. Glenn, good morning to you.
13: Good morning, Mark. How are you?
12: Really well, thank you, mate.
13: That's good. Mate, I wanted to talk about Mike Newman for a second.
12: Mm-hmm.
13: I think Mike Newman looks highly credentialed, looks like he'd be a great leader for One Nation in New South Wales, but I honestly don't think he's ever going to get a seat in Parliament running for the seat of Cessnock. He doesn't live in Cessnock. He's been parachuted in, the same as Christina Keneally was parachuted by Labor into Western Sydney. He won't commit to moving to Cessnock. He was asked on Friday at the announcement of his candidacy, would he move to Cessnock if he, or the Cessnock electorate, if he won the seat, and he wouldn't commit to doing that. He announced his candidacy for Cessnock in a different seat. He announced it in Singleton. These are all things that aren't going to play well with people in a regional area. If he's got no commitment to the region, the people of Cessnock aren't going to vote for him.
12: Yeah, he has made clear, though, Glenn, that he's been living in Japan for the last 25 years, and I think some of the points there you've made are certainly valid. If he gets out there, though, and we've got, March next year is the state election, if he hits the ground running, gets out there and speaks to locals like yourself, Glenn, is there a chance he can win them over?
13: I don't think so if he's not willing to commit to even moving to the area once he's elected. You know, at least Chris Denny-Kennelly was going to move to the area. He won't even commit that he'll move to his own seat if he wins it. I mean, he can't even vote for himself in the electorate if he's not going to be a resident of the electorate.
12: Well, Glenn, I think that I certainly see from, say, the Farrah by-election, I see from the Secret Harbour by-election, and again, I'm not taking anything away from what you're saying, but it's clear to me that I think people have just had enough with what they've currently got. And, you know, Cessnock's a coal mining town and, you know, he's made it very clear that coal's got a big part in our future if One Nation is successful. And when coal miners, when locals start hearing a nation leader talk like that, I think with respect they will gravitate towards One Nation. And obviously, we'll go in search of an answer from Mr. Newman and get some clarity around

0: credit for the Metro. I think that's a mark of the man. Sadly, he is running a team, I think, that are a pack of lightweights. And that is why our main goal here, I'm not a politician. And I always say that politicians have three objectives. The first is to be elected. The second is to be re-elected. And third is whatever else comes after that. So I'm not a politician. So what I'll be doing is actually using real business acumen, because I work in the real world like everybody else, and give you, the people out there, more of your money back, lower taxes, less regulation, less red tape, and let you run our economy instead of one which is totally reliant on government.
1: See, if Mr. Newman keeps talking like that, I have no doubt the people of Cessnock will gravitate towards him and probably vote for him, because they want some assurances. They want to make sure that they can live their lives easily and not as difficult as it currently is under this Labor government. And if you want to affect change, well, you're going to gravitate towards someone like Mr. Newman. Glenn, you've made some points there, and we'll certainly seek clarification from Mr. Newman as to what his plans are as far as where he's going to live. Nick's in Randwick. Nick, good morning to you.
2: Yeah, good morning. How are we going?
1: Good, thank you, mate.
2: Yeah, look, I mean, I'm just fed up with what we've had to put up with for the last few years. We're just so disappointed and so disillusioned with the government we've got now, the Labor government. I'm talking federal. And with Liberal, you just don't know what they're going to do. Like, they're just not being up and honest. Like, you just can't trust them. And then you've got One Nation, who are talking the way Australians think. And, look, we can't afford to keep living under Labor's promises. I mean, their renewables is going to absolutely backfire. It's costing, I mean, our electricity bills, anything you can just think of, they are charging us over the roof. Mm. All their promises are just, they're not being fulfilled, and you just can't trust them. And at least with, and the worst thing is you can't get an honest answer. You ask a question, you might as well do a couple of laps around the oval before you get an answer, if you're lucky, because they won't answer your bloody question. Yeah. At least with One Nation, they'll tell you straight up, either you like us or not. That's all you want to hear.
1: Yeah, and Nick, you'll probably get that when Pauline Hanson joins us in about half an hour. So I know, I haven't had Pauline on this program for quite some time. I'm looking forward to catching up with her. She'll obviously be quite buoyed by the by-election result in the West, and I reckon she'll be buoyed by the polling that's out today. Can they keep this momentum going? Well, we'll wait and see. I think she's got a couple of recalcitrant MPs and senators in the party, Malcolm Roberts and David Farley. What she does with them, I don't know. We'll certainly ask her about all of that. But I think, Nick, what you're saying, you want a party who cares for Australia. You want a party who understands that this energy policy we've got at the moment is crippling our way of life. And I maintain we should not be paying amongst the most expensive electricity prices in the world. We should be paying the cheapest, which just goes to show the ideological-driven agenda under Bowen and Albanese and the rest of his government ministers is pathetic. I've got to get to a break, Nick. I better leave you there, mate. 16 to 10, back with more of your calls right after this.
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3: When you need to know, Canberra's news leads 2CC.
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6: 131 873, the number 12 minutes to 10. Let's continue on with your calls. A lot of people wanting to have their say about One Nation and Anthony Albanese's comments. Bronwyn is in Cessnock off the back of the earlier caller from one of the constituents in Cessnock. Bronwyn, good morning to you.
7: Oh, hi, Mark. How are you going?
6: Good, thank you. Well, what are your thoughts on the new One Nation leader? Is he somebody that you could potentially see yourself casting a vote for?
7: Oh, definitely, definitely, Mark. You know, the Labor Party's been in here for years and years, and look, I don't care where he lives. I don't care where Mike lives. He's passionate. He's wanting to make a change to this region. He's using his brain to create a better future for our community. So let's bring him in. He's more than welcome here.
6: We need some real world experience. This is one thing that I push and have pushed for a long, long time. You look at the politicians, and I know Mike's running for a state seat, but you look federally at our political class in Canberra, and there's no real world experience. This bloke brings real world experience to the job. You know, he's been a trade commissioner, he's been an investment banker. He understands better than most how to get things done, and he can see when there's wasteful spending and too much bureaucracy. That's one thing I took from the chat with Ben this morning. So I think quite a few people up your way might gravitate towards him. Do you agree?
7: Oh, absolutely. There's lots of One Nation voters around here, Mark, more than you realise, and he's just a breath of fresh air for our region. So bring it on. It's time. We need real change in this community for, you know, the miners, the workers, the whole region's just, you know, begging for it. So, we can't wait.
6: All right, Bronwyn, thanks for calling in. Bronwyn, one of the Cessnock locals listening to the program up in the Hunter region. Thanks, Bronwyn. Hey, Mark Albo reminds me that he's George Costanza from Seinfeld, always lying, and his famous line was, "It's not a lie if you believe it," from Glenn. Thanks, Glenn. Karen writes, "Morning, Mark. I dare him to attend a public platform and make the same comments, not just the controlled environment of a Labor conference where they're obligated to cheer him on and not challenge his words." Fair point, Karen. And just away from politics for a second, morning, Mark. I've watched the start of the Rabbitohs game on Saturday. If that didn't pull at the heartstrings, you don't have a heart. That was something special. And then I heard Shane Edwards had passed away from MND as well. Yeah, Shane Edwards, the former boss of the Brisbane Broncos. And the thing that was just so beautiful about what they did on Saturday for Jai Arrow, did you see the vision of him after the game, sitting down in the middle of Cbus Super Stadium, and he had his little girl and he just broke down in tears. It's heartbreaking to see what he's going through and to know that, you know, one day his little girl is going to have to grow up without a father. That's just the nature of MND. It's a terminal diagnosis, unfortunately. And we'll catch up with Professor Dominic Rowe a little later in the program, because he was out there with the Fieries raising money for all of the research that he does into motor neurone disease. So we'll catch up with Professor Rowe a little later this morning, because there's a big announcement that's been made today by the New South Wales State Government. We'll take a break at 9 to 10. Back with more right after this.
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6: Andy's a funny man at Coolangatta in Queensland. Mark, Albo, in my opinion, is done. Next, he'll tell Australians you can pick up dog poo from the clean end. No one believes anything he says, so no way can the ALP have him front and centre at the next federal election. Picking up dog poo from the clean end. I like that one. Now, we are proving the place to be for your morning fix of radio, because we've got some great prizes to be won. We're giving away the, of course, cruise, the Norwegian Cruise Line boarding call. Make sure you stay listening for that. We've got our good news story of the week to win the all-new electric BMW iX1, valued at over $90,000, thanks to Parramatta BMW. I've got Spinalese pillows. Geez, this is the place to be. Make sure you stay listening. I'll tell you more about the Norwegian Cruise Line winner a little later in the program. 4:30 to 10.
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16: New data has also shown that $130,000 a year no longer has you renting comfortably in a lot of our capital cities. 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
6: On the way to the news, Iran's Islamic Revolutionary Guard Corps says it's attacked the US military in Jordan in retaliation for a strike on Larak Island. In this statement, the IRGC said the combined missile and drone operation, which it called Punishment of the Aggressor, hit the King Hussein and Al-Azraq bases. We'll have more on this throughout the morning, but the IRGC attacking US military in Jordan. A break for some news. We'll come back with more.
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29: It's 12 degrees in Canberra, sunny today and a top of 21. From the Capital Radio Newsroom, good morning. I'm Tia Priest-Willamott. The number of Australians missing following the Nepal floods has risen to 43 as rescuers race to free hundreds trapped inside hydropower tunnels. Nelson Scott reports.
30: At least 800 people have died and more than 3,000 are missing after a torrent of water, mud and debris tore through the Nepal-Tibet border. 43 Australians are now unaccounted for, up from 42, with only one missing Aussie found alive so far. The federal